0: Hillary Clinton tweeting happy birthday to herself and calling herself a future president. She really did this before the 2016 election. Happy birthday to this future president. Then she lost the election 10 days later. And everyone on the left wonders why they lost. They even wrote a 158-page autopsy report about the 2024 election, never realizing that the answer is so simple and so clear. Hillary and Kamala have no idea how to be politicians. On Memorial Day, you do not tweet, enjoy the long weekend, because Memorial Day is not about barbecues or beach days, or if you're in the Northeast this weekend, 3 days of pouring rain. It's about this. It's about Americans who gave everything to give us everything we have. It's about the people, the heroes who made the ultimate sacrifice for all of us, left, right, independent, even the people we disagree with, even the people out there protesting Free, Free Palestine tonight. All of it's possible because the bravest among us sacrificed. It's not about enjoying the long weekend. It's about enjoying the long weekend with the people you care about the most and honoring the people who are no longer here at the beach, at the barbecue, even in the rain.
1: With reverent hearts, we honor those who fell so that our republic might stand, those who died so that our nation could live, those who gave up their sacred light on earth so that the sublime light of American freedom would shine forever and ever. Today, we are reminded that there could be no 4th of July without America's armed forces, and there could be no Independence Day without Memorial Day.
0: That was Donald Trump today. This was Chuck a couple summers ago, Chuck Schumer, tweeting a photo of him grilling burgers. On the surface, you're like, oh, he's just on his deck, he's grilling burgers. Then you see the cheese there sitting on the raw, uncooked burger meat, meaning Chuck has no idea what he's doing. This was staged. Happy E. coli poisoning, Chuck. Hope you didn't have that burger. Even when Democrats try to get it right on days like today, they still get it wrong because Democrats have no idea how to act on days like today. Days when patriotism and God are involved. Memorial Day, the 4th of July, Veterans Day, Christmas and Easter. Those are 5 days that come every single year when Democrats are the most lost. The only day they really actually get is New Year's Eve because they can do this.
2: Are you going to stand on the bar again?
3: Yes, yes. And we're going to throw it to break. We're going to do a second line. This is New Orleans second line. Woo! Happy New Year!
4: Cheers. Cheers.
5: First one of the night.
4: Yeah.
6: Delicious. I feel better already.
7: 25 is everything
8: I'm
7: you
8: really
7: wanted
8: hoping
7: to
8: we
7: be.
8: Don't get fired.
7: Well, sweetie, I don't think you're going to get fired.
8: Well,
7: I think you're good.
8: I got a contract.
7: I'm going
8: Maybe
7: back to Bravo. I'm going back to Bravo. That's cool.
0: Yeah. By the way, I'm not against having fun on New Year's Eve, but that's the only holiday where Democrats feel totally comfortable because there's no pressure on New Year's Eve. There's no American flags to deal with. There's certainly no God, no Jesus. Because all that stuff makes Democrats really uncomfortable, like those two Democrats right there. The Democratic National Committee tweeting today in one of the most tone-deaf things I've seen from the Democrats since that Kamala enjoy the long weekend thing a couple years ago. The DNC tweeted, quote, "Today we honor the American heroes who made the ultimate sacrifice in Trump's war with Iran." Again, on the surface, there's nothing really wrong with that tweet, but then you look at it again, you read it again, and you realize that Democrats are trying to use the death of 13 American soldiers to score political points on Memorial Day, one of the few days that should not be about politics. Then you look at it again, and you see that, according to the Democrats, it is Trump's war with Iran and not America's war with Iran. A war, by the way, that is almost over. Might officially end this week after 80 days, by the way. So there's that, which is really important. But then you start to think about it even more and you ask yourself, what about everybody else that died for our country? What about the 13 American lives that were lost at Abbey Gate during the Afghanistan withdrawal when Joe Biden was president? I don't remember the Republican National Committee tweeting about them on Memorial Day trying to score political points. And I don't remember that because it didn't happen. But that's what you get from Democrats whenever the American flag is involved, because to Democrats, patriotism is a problem to campaign against. And the American flag is where it starts.
2: So I was on Long Island this weekend visiting a really dear friend, and I was really disturbed. I saw, you know, dozens and dozens of pickup trucks with, you know, explicatives against Joe Biden on the back of them, Trump flags, and some cases just dozens of American flags, which, you know, is also just disturbing because essentially the message was clear. It was, this is my country. This is not your country.
0: Explicatives, right? Expletives? Explicatives is not a word. What's interesting there, she didn't correct herself, which I think is maybe the most fascinating part. But she says explicatives against Joe Biden and dozens of American flags. Like, that's a bad thing, because these days are always so challenging and tough for Democrats. Whenever there is patriotism involved, nobody said this. I was thinking about it all day. They seem to have more and more trouble with this every single year. Days where there's love for country involved, which is why the left are now trying to turn Memorial Day into a day to remember St. George Floyd. Jacob Frey, the mayor of Minneapolis, tweeting this today on Memorial Day, quote, "Today, we remember George Floyd, who was murdered by a former Minneapolis police officer 6 years ago." Actually, Jake, no, we definitely do not. We don't care about George Floyd. We have no interest in honoring a drug addict who violently resisted arrest for more than 10 minutes, just minutes after allegedly committing a crime himself. These are the facts of the case. Today, we don't honor George Floyd. In fact, today, we don't even think about George Floyd. Today, we honor the people who gave their lives so that George Floyd could get high on fentanyl and crystal meth that day and then try to pass a fake $20 bill. And then to avoid getting arrested, he resisted arrest violently for almost 10 minutes because George Floyd is not an American hero. And it doesn't matter how many murals they put up of George Floyd or how many statues. There's nothing heroic about George Floyd. This was not a good person. Because today is not about him. It's about this right here. Did you see this? A soldier standing at post in the pouring rain at the Tomb of the Unknown Soldier in Washington. While Kamala was enjoying her long weekend in Malibu, she and Dougie just bought an $8 million house out there. This is what this weekend is really all about. And something tells me that that soldier right there was not high on fentanyl like George Floyd. But Democrats just can't seem to deal with anything that has anything to do with patriotism because that's too offensive to them now. And they think they're going to win in November. They're not. In Sacramento, a Democrat city councilwoman is now in the habit of turning her back to the American flag during the Pledge of Allegiance every time.
4: Director Rodriguez, would you lead us in the Pledge of Allegiance?
5: Absolutely. Senator Burkhart, I pledge allegiance to the flag of the United States of America and to the republic for which it stands, one nation, under God, indivisible, with liberty and justice for all.
0: You know, I don't mean to get upset during these monologues sometimes, but you see this stuff, and it does make your blood boil, and then you see this. It was the same thing today. So Democrat Cory Booker, he did tweet about the brave men and women who made the ultimate sacrifice early this morning. But then right after that, and I mean right after that, Cory Booker, who wants to run for president, who did run for president, tweeted about George Floyd, because today is really all about St. George. If you're a Democrat, here's the quote. George Floyd's murder shook the conscience of our nation and the world. We must keep pushing until we truly have equal rights and equal justice for all, end quote. George Floyd's death shook the conscience of the nation. I don't think it did. This is Democrats trying to turn Memorial Day into a day where we can all collectively honor George Floyd. Tim Walz, governor of Minnesota, exact same thing, tweeting all about George Floyd today. George Floyd, the drug addict. George Floyd, the criminal. George Floyd, the father. Father of the year, if you ask me.
8: I didn't recognize who it was until my mom told me, Colin told me, you know who that guy was. I said, no. She says, it's your father. And I couldn't even come in tears about it because y'all could have told me something. Like, I could have at least met him, you know.
9: It's been a long time.
8: It's been a long time since I've seen him.
9: We haven't seen him since we were knee-high.
0: Oh, yeah. What a hero. Sounds like a saint to me. The gentleman in that shot there is George Floyd's son. he didn't know who George Floyd was when his picture was all over the news because he hadn't seen him in years. What a great guy. George Floyd dies and his son has no idea who he is because George Floyd was never there because George Floyd is not a good father. Okay? The city of Minneapolis even put out a statement today honoring George Floyd. This is the official Twitter account for the city of Minneapolis, honoring a drug addict deadbeat father, which is objective. They didn't post anything about the brave men and women who died serving our country, millions over the 250-year history of our country. No, instead they tweeted about George Floyd. Think about that. It's right there. Today we remember George Floyd. You might remember this moment as well. When Democrats kneeled on Capitol Hill for almost 9 minutes to honor George Floyd. And again, before I show you this, I have no idea what they're wearing here, but they were all wearing it. But I do know that they never did anything like this for anyone who was killed by a Joe Biden illegal alien American citizen. I know that. But they did for George Floyd.
10: We gather in honor of those Americans and so many others. George Floyd, Breonna Taylor, Ahmaud Arbery, Botham Jean, Terrence Kutcher, Jordan Davis, Oscar Grant,

0: Yeah, Lakin Riley, Rachel Morin, Jocelyn Nungery. I have no idea what they were wearing, by the way. I don't know what that little sassy scarf was. A reverend who wrote a book, this guy actually wrote a book comparing George Floyd to Martin Luther King, tweeted today that George Floyd should be buried at Arlington National Cemetery with the rest of America's fallen heroes. You can see it right there. As Democrats try their best to turn Memorial Day into George Floyd Day, instead of honoring what today is really all about, honoring the real heroes who make all of this possible, and I'm sorry, but no matter how hard they try, today has nothing to do with George Floyd. He is not a hero, and it never will, and it never should. When we come back tonight, big show, a horrific story about fathers selling their daughters into sex slavery. The story went viral because one network wants the public to think that the fathers are the victims.
1: Her father, Saeed Ahmed, had no money, and so he agreed to sell his daughter for 200,000 afghani.
0: That is the BBC, CNN of England, taking the father's side and not the side of his seven-year-old daughter. Tonight we are speaking with a former child bride in a story that's going to shock you. Plus, the power of the Trump endorsement on the line once again tomorrow in Texas. Ken Paxton versus John Cornyn. We've got a candidate joining us tonight running in another race in Texas tomorrow with everything on the line. And this race is getting very little attention. Plus, the boss is suffering from Trump derangement syndrome so badly he needed a teleprompter this weekend for his very special anti-Trump rant. Big show. Stay with us.
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0: All right, the polls in the state of Texas open up in just a little bit more than 10 hours. The big race, the one getting all of the attention, is the Senate runoff. Trump endorsed Attorney General Ken Paxton versus sitting U.S. Senator John Cornyn, someone who spent more than $70 million in the primary just to end up with a runoff, which happens tomorrow. And according to a new Quantis Insights poll out today, Paxton is up by almost 10 points in this race, meaning it looks like a U.S. senator who's been in Washington since 2002 could lose his seat And all the rhinos in Washington are nervous about this. They're nervous about how this plays out tomorrow and what it means for November. Texas Congressman Chip Roy is also on the ballot tomorrow in a runoff for attorney general in Texas to take over for Ken Paxton. Congressman, good to see you again. Is there any way that Cornyn wins this race tomorrow, in your opinion?
9: Well, good to be on, Rob. And first of all, happy Memorial Day. And as we celebrate the fallen who have given the last full measure of devotion to this country. And look, we'll see what the Texas voters decide to do tomorrow. Obviously, they want conservatives representing them in Washington. And that's true, whether it's the Senate seat and whether it's the office of attorney general. And they want a conservative serving them in Texas as well. And that's the message I've been hearing loudly and clearly across the state of Texas. They're tired of games. They support the president draining the swamp. They want to see the swamp drain there. They also want to see the swamp drain in Austin, Texas, which is every bit as swampy as is Washington, D.C. And so they want to see somebody who's been in court, been a prosecutor, been an actual lawyer delivering for the people of Texas, not somebody who's never been in court and is trying to buy the election with trust fund money as my opponent is.
0: That we're going to get to your race. I think you were the first assistant attorney general under Paxton for a couple years.
9: Correct.
0: Is that accurate? Have you endorsed
9: Yes, sir.
0: Ken Paxton, your former boss?
9: Well, we haven't played in any of the statewide races, and they haven't mine either. I mean, that's not unusual. I mean, we're all just letting people figure out what they want to do statewide.
0: Is there any bad blood between you and he at this point?
9: No, he's a good friend. We've worked together multiple times on multiple issues. When I was there as first assistant attorney general, building the team, they went on to do so many great things, including, by the way, multiple people who were appointed by President Trump, a federal judge, his FERC commissioner, Bernie McNamee, multiple people that we were able to create together and go on and sue and win important cases like fighting DACA and DAPA. Fighting the Clean Power Plan alongside the then Attorney General of West Virginia.
0: Okay.
9: And so we've been able to do a lot of stuff together, and that's what I'll carry forward as the Attorney General of Texas.
0: If he does win tomorrow, will you endorse him, Ken Paxton?
9: Well, of course, he'll be the Republican nominee for Senate, so of course I'll get him behind
0: him.
9: You know, we just haven't played in the primaries.
0: One more, and then I want to ask you about your own race. This goes back to John Cornyn. So this is 2020, and so many Republicans, think about Bill Cassidy in Louisiana who lost last weekend. He voted for impeachment. A lot of these Republican rhinos, and I'm using that word deliberately, they never thought they'd have to deal with Donald Trump again. They were wrong, and Cornyn ran this ad in the state of Texas in Spanish. Take a look.
10: El senador Cornyn ha luchado para detener el tráfico sexual, especialmente a lo largo de la frontera. Él apoya la reforma policial. Y mientras el senador Cornyn está a favor de fronteras seguras, él apoya firmemente la legalización de los Dreamers.
11: I'm John Cornyn, and I approve this message.
0: What do people in Texas think about that? You know, you got the largest border state in the country, and you got a senator who's been there 25 years talking about amnesty for illegal aliens in 2020. Is that a problem?
9: Well, it's a big problem. The people in Washington that are talking about amnesty, we've got some members of the House of Representatives that have been putting forward legislation that, frankly, is offensive to so many people in America who do not want to see that at all. They want to see us actually deliver on what we passed last Congress, H.R. 2, which I was the lead proponent of in building, which would have done all the things President Trump is doing and codified it. By the way, we haven't done that yet this Congress, and we need to, you know, stopping all of the abuses of asylum, the abuses of parole, all the catch and release policies. We need to codify that stuff. We do not need to be talking about amnesty. People of Texas don't want to have any conversations about amnesty for anybody. They want us to keep securing the border, removing bad people, removing people who came here illegally, and making sure that we defend the people of Texas.
0: Okay. Let me ask you about your race. You're running against Mays Middleton, according to Kalshi. And look, we look at these betting markets, Congressman. You know this because they've been right the last two elections, including at the top. Kalshi has him beating you 86% to 14% right now. The poll that we found May 5th, I'm sure you've got more up-to-date polling, University of Houston has him up by 9. Again, that's almost 3 weeks ago now. Where is this race tonight right now?
9: Yeah, well, we are very much seeing our polling showing us in the lead and moving forward in the right trend. Look, the fact is my opponent spent unlimited amount of money that he inherited. The guy's never been in a courtroom, and now the people of Texas know that because we've had donors in Texas who have supported me, and over the last month we've been able to get that money, match and exceed the spending of my opponent. So now the people of Texas know the truth. Yeah. They know that my opponent literally has never been in a courtroom, never practiced law, and they want somebody who can actually do the job on day one as I have. They want somebody like me who's carrying President Trump's favorite piece of legislation, the Save America Act. Someone like me who has literally the number one America First voting record in the entire House of Representatives. And now that we're getting that message out there, those numbers are very much in our favor. By the way, what you just showed,
0: that was kind of a garbage text poll, and the
9: numbers on the betting markets can always be gamed by a handful of donors.
0: No, we know that. I preface that. You know, the betting markets, you know, they're worth something, I think. But, of course, nothing's totally accurate. We know that. Just quickly, why didn't Trump endorse in this race? If you and Trump are so close, why didn't he endorse you?
9: Well, President Trump and I worked together on so many issues. By the way, delivering on the big, beautiful bill last summer, the president was in Texas, in Corpus. He had me and he had Mays in the crowd. Guess who he recognized? Chip Roy. Guess who he said is doing a great job? Chip Roy. The fact is, the president doesn't get involved in every single race. I think the president lets the voters of Texas figure it out in some cases. He doesn't play in every race statewide, but we have a great relationship. We're working together. The president has said great things about me because we're able to work together to deliver for the people of Texas, and that's what's going to carry the day tomorrow in Texas.
0: Texas Congressman Chip Roy, we appreciate you being here. Polls open up 7 a.m. Texas time tomorrow. Good luck to you, sir. Thank you.
9: Thanks, Rob. God bless.
0: All right. If you think gas prices are not a big deal for American voters right now, well, think again. Shocking new polls on the state of the economy. We will explain why this matters no matter what you think about gas prices.
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2: Is justice denied?
3: Look at this. A Monday had a 66% chance of winning. Up like a rocket, right? Up like a rocket. 95%. Houston, if you are in fact John Cornyn, you have a big problem. But if you're Ken Paxton, you have a big time solution. Two thumbs up, as the president likes to say. Right now, the cash prediction market giving two thumbs up to the idea that Ken Paxton is in fact going to be the Republican nominee.
4: All right, so there's Crazy Harry there. Republican primary in the Senate runoff between Ken Paxton and John Cornyn happening tomorrow in Texas. We just talked about that. All signs, again, point to an end to John Cornyn's political career. These things happen. President Trump endorsed Paxton last Tuesday. He's got a 96% chance of winning tomorrow, according to Kalshi. That's the betting site. Here to break down what really happens is the founder of the Zeus Political Index. He was in the numbers all weekend long, Patrick Allocco, and the co-founder of McLaughlin & Associates and Donald Trump's campaigner pollster for 2024, Jim McLaughlin, who I ran into randomly on the streets of New York. A gigantic city, and we just run into each other at a red light. Good to see you both. Patrick, let's just get to this Cornyn thing. Based on everything you've seen, can Cornyn win this race tomorrow?
5: Rob, as we correctly pointed out last week, Trump's endorsement is still the gold standard, especially in a low Republican showdown like Texas. Cornyn's only real hope is that his early vote and the establishment GOP overperform tomorrow. Our pick, Paxton for the win.
4: All right, you're talking about like the Karl Rove GOP tomorrow. And you think Paxton's going to win it tomorrow?
5: Absolutely.
4: All right. Jim, you're the sports fan. The Falcons had a 99.7 chance of beating the Patriots in Super Bowl 51 2017. They were up 28-3 at half. And Tom Brady said this about that this weekend.
6: 99.7. What's that number make you think of? It's an A+. I didn't get many of those. It's a low-grade fever, maybe, but it's also virtual certainty. If something has a 99.7% chance of happening, the outcome is a foregone conclusion.
4: Okay, Jim, is there any Tom Brady magic in John Cornyn tomorrow?
7: No, all the Tom Brady magic, it's with Donald Trump. Because, look, we've seen it in these primaries. What was it, last Tuesday? Donald Trump had a 38-0 record. You know, like Tom Brady, even Tom Brady didn't complete about 4 out of 10 of his passes. Donald Trump, his candidates, they win Republican primaries. I've been doing this stuff, Rob, for over 40 years, and I've always told people the most overrated thing in American politics is our endorsements, except for a Donald Trump endorsement. It's actually pretty amazing when you look at it. And what was going on in that race? The race was tied until Donald Trump endorsed Ken Paxton. And now what do we see? Ken Paxton has double-digit leads in almost all the polls.
4: Has there ever been anybody like Trump as far as endorsements? Like, even Reagan? Like, I don't remember anybody with this kind of power when it comes to endorsements in the big races.
7: It's not even close. We used to always tell candidates they don't translate into votes. And what it is, and the candidates, they need to tie it back to the issues. Yeah. They need to tie it back to how they've supported Donald Trump on things like lower taxes and securing the border and whatnot. And from what I could tell, it looks like Ken Paxton has done that.
4: All right. Patrick, this guy, James Talrico, he's beating Paxton by 2 points. If you look at the Real Clear polling average, do these numbers, let's say Paxton wins tomorrow, does that number change almost immediately if that happens?
5: Rob Talarico.

0: Rico has had the luxury of a honeymoon while Republicans fought each other. That ends tomorrow, and the real race will begin. Republicans will nationalize the race and try to define Tallarico as an AOC progressive in Texas clothing. It becomes Texas versus the national Democratic brand. And I think Jim will agree, Texas isn't going blue in 2026.
1: Tallarico, I just found out this weekend, he's a vegan. And then I was watching CNN, Jim, today, and they were trying to say, no, he's not a vegan. He likes meat. Look, he took a picture eating a chicken wing. He's not a vegan. I was like, this guy's also a vegan in the state of Texas? Like, give me a break. Is there anything about him that makes him a Texan besides maybe his birth certificate? I don't even know if he was born there. Jim, this is important. It looks like the Iran war could end. I mean, it could happen this week. It literally could happen this week. Gas tonight. I think we can put it up. $4.50 a gallon. People driving back from, you know, long weekends at different places, they know about it. Look, it's not a good thing. How important is getting that number below 3 by the time we get to November?
2: Oh, it's going to be hugely important. And Donald Trump understands that. And look, when he left office back in 2020, it was at $2.38. We had gotten it below $3. It's going to get there again. And I think I wouldn't be surprised if it's down below $2.38. You've got oil experts, people like John Katsimatidis, who's in the oil business. He said he thinks for the rate of inflation, we're going to have record low gas prices as soon as we get everything all set in the Middle East.
1: He's in
2: and
1: every business.
2: It's going to happen sooner rather than later.
1: All right. We hope it does happen, gentlemen. Good to see you tonight. We'll see what happens tomorrow. The good thing is the polls close in Texas 7 p.m. and then I'm on the air at 8. So it should be an interesting night. Patrick Allocco, Jim McLaughlin, thank you.
2: Thank you.
1: All right. So a few years ago, billionaire Trump hater Tom Steyer was trying to get elected to something, and he promised Californians that he is for reparations. Well, this weekend he went campaigning in a black neighborhood and people were asking him about reparations. This video is wild. We're going to show you.
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7: The town's women, led by their bishop, marched through the streets singing hymns, carrying torches, and praying. Their prayers were answered when the British mistook the crowd for Spanish army reinforcements and gave up their attack. Today, locals and tourists alike enjoy strolling the quaint streets of Old San Juan. Most start here at this restored 19th century esplanade, Paseo de la Princesa. Another popular spot to grab a photo or a bite to eat is Cal Fortaleza, known as the Umbrella Street for its beautiful overhang, not to mention its vibrantly painted buildings. The iconic beauty of Old San Juan was nearly lost when disrepair and neglect took its toll in the 1940s. 40s and 50s. Many argued to tear the old city down, some even calling to build a mini Manhattan in its place. Cooler heads prevailed, and today Old San Juan is a protected landmark and part of the U.S. National Park Service, not to mention a UNESCO World Heritage Site. Ensuring this 500-year-old city will be around for generations to come. I'm Lucy Celia, and this is An American Place on Newsmax TV.
8: 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Reuters Institute says Newsmax is one of the top 12 news brands in America. 40 million Americans go to Newsmax all the time. 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
1: All right, tonight, Infinity Files, CBS News, and Margaret Brennan trying their best to get a Medal of Honor recipient to say something bad about America and Donald Trump. But this patriot was not having it.
9: This country at times can feel dark these days.
10: Yes,
9: there's a lot of darkness. What makes you feel optimistic?
11: We have to remember that politics aren't everything. American lives continue on. Children are born, children go to school, lives are achieved, dreams are achieved. This country is a great place. It's not politics. It's not just what's the news bites coming off of media. Ultimately, we continue forward as a country, continually imperfect, continually evolving forward, always trying to achieve a more perfect union.
1: Gosh, I love that.
11: That's what's important to remember, what we can achieve aspirationally.
1: Isn't that perfect? He didn't say anything about George Floyd, by the way. I think that's important. He didn't say a thing about George Floyd, and he didn't take the bait. Bruce Springsteen, who definitely is in the throes of Trump derangement syndrome, needed a teleprompter for this anti-America rant this weekend in the city of Boston.
12: You want to talk about snowflakes? We have a president who can't handle the truth. We have a president who wants to create a $1.8 billion fund to compensate and reward people who attacked our capital, our democracy, assaulted our police officers on January 6th. This is an American outrage, and this is happening now.
13: Put him in a peach.
1: You see that right in front of him? You got to look down in front of him at his feet. He's got the teleprompter right there, and it was scrolling as he was reading that. Turns out he does this at almost every single show, and he says the same thing. But he only does it in blue cities. He only really plays in blue cities. I mean, he goes all over the place. But city of Boston, that was a safe thing to say in a place like Boston. Lupita Nyong'o is going to be playing Helen of Troy. Can't wait. I guess we should just do a black version of every white movie character in history, including animated Pixar characters. This is real.
14: This is the unboxing of Woody. So dope. I really love him. We took a lot of time to make sure all the details were right. If you look at his little sheriff badge, even his belt buckle is popping. You can take his little pistol in and out.
1: You got
14: him. His hat is magnetized. It comes on and off.
1: That's black
14: Woody.
1: We got
14: his fro tight.
1: With an afro.
14: His little scarf.
1: Yep.
14: Look at the spurs on his boots.
1: It's great.
14: It's just really well made.
1: Yeah, it's great. Actually, it is well made. It looks terrific. So Pixar, Toy Story, movie from like 30 years ago, came out in the mid-90s, one of the first Pixar movies. That's the singer who made that song, My Milkshake Brings All the Boys to the Yard in Their Life. I'm sure you know it. It's a classic. It's like Frank Sinatra, one of the all-time greats. She's working with a new company called Make It Brown Toys. There is not a Make It White Toys. We looked into it. But they will basically make any character, black or brown, Woody from Toy Story, by the way, who is definitely white in the movie, they will make that character black for you. And I was thinking about this. I was wondering how the left would react if suddenly there was a company out there that started turning black characters from, you know, Disney movies or Pixar movies into white toys like this. I don't think they'd be celebrating it like that woman is right there. And their life is better than yours. People in Colorado are just finding out their tax dollars are paying for sex change surgeries, and the rich people are paying for this as well and getting theirs paid for as well.
10: when you live at
15: home. How much does your transition cost?
10: Hormones.
1: That's a guy right there.
15: That's a cost.
1: That's also a guy.
10: Well, I just got back on Medicare.
15: Hormones,
10: so
15: but no, you got well.
10: Those were free. You did your those nails, were free.
15: Nails? Why?
10: Because my body is priceless.
15: No, how was it free?
10: Oh, Colorado taxpayers. Don't
15: jobs.
10: Get me wrong. I
1: that's
10: don't
1: a guy.
10: Think it should happen either, but I did abuse the system. Because why would I pay for it if I can get it for free?
1: This is what's happening in blue states. Like, literally, in the story we've got coming up, where parents are selling their children into sex slavery because they need money. And you look at what happens here in blue states. If you want to get a sex change surgery, just move to a blue state. That's the insanity. That's where we are right now. This is why aliens haven't made contact. I cover that every single week on this show. And I'm like, why don't they just land and say hi? They get close, then they see that when they watch Finnerty in their spacecraft by the moon, and that's why they don't do it. All right. One of California's many Democrat candidates for governor. This is billionaire Donald Trump hater Tom Steyer. He thinks that boys playing in girls' sports is perfectly normal. Let them play.
16: I'm totally in favor of trans athletes in high school. I think when you understand the vulnerability, the stress, the danger of being a trans kid, and you understand that almost half of them try to commit suicide.
10: Yeah.
16: And
1: that
16: then you think we're
1: number
16: punish
1: is completely
16: those kids.
1: Inaccurate, by the way.
16: From team sports.
1: Completely
16: we're
1: inaccurate.
16: From
1: and by the way, you ever
16: the
1: think
16: community?
1: About the actual biological girls that these guys are going out and kicking the crap out of every single time they play against them? Happened in California this weekend. We interviewed one of the athletes who competed this weekend last week. All right, when we come back, this story, it's just ridiculous. The BBC reporting on young girls being sold as child brides, this time in Afghanistan, happens all over the Muslim world, but they took the side of the fathers who made the deal. We're speaking with a woman who was forced to become a child bride at just 13 years old. The story is...
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20: Is justice denied?
1: Welcome back. We just wanted to share this with you. I thought this was important. You're looking live right now at the Memorial Amphitheater at Arlington National Cemetery. Veterans and military families, there are thousands of people there. We just had a wide shot of this. Secretary of Veterans Affairs, Doug Collins, also there. But they are reading stories about fallen soldiers throughout American history. We'll take you back. But it's a very nice scene, and they have not said a word about George Floyd if you've been watching tonight. That's the theme. That's what Democrats really want this day to be all about. It is not.
21: I'm ready to sell my daughters. I'm poor and in debt. I come home with parched lips, distressed and confused. My children come to me saying, Baba, give us some bread. It breaks my heart, but it's the only way to feed my other children.
1: Yeah, I don't care. You declare bankruptcy. All right? I don't know what it's like in Afghanistan. Okay? That's the BBC there. They're like the CNN of the United Kingdom trying to normalize selling young girls into sex slavery to pay the bills. That's what you just heard. Here's the headline. Selling children to survive, Afghan fathers forced to make impossible choices. They're not forced to do anything. They're doing this on their own accord. But according to the BBC, these men are the victims, fathers in Afghanistan and throughout the Muslim world, who say they will sell their 5, 6, 7, 8-year-old little girls to grown men to be raped. It's so warped, Twitter had to issue a community note under the story saying, quote, the BBC, farmers, Afghan fathers selling daughters as sympathetic is not. These fathers are not the victims, and what they are doing is just another example of the differences between us and them, between our culture and theirs, and not all cultures are the same or equal. Annie Cyrus is a former Muslim and a former child bride. She was 13 years old when this happened to her. She was able to escape Iran when she was a teenager. She is also the founder of Live Up to Freedom. Annie, it's nice to have you on tonight. Can you tell us what happened to you?
22: Absolutely. Thanks for having me. And I agree, this is not by force. He has another choice. The choice is, well, if he throw himself in front of a bus, the blood money for him is worth 3 times of what they would buy his daughter for. However, I was 13 years old when my father decided to sell me to a man, not because he was broke, because I was too much of a trouble and I was bringing too much shame to his status in Islamic community. So he handed me over to a man, in return received $50, American dollars, and about a month of usage of his personal opium.
1: $50. How far did this go? Were you forced to marry this guy?
22: Yes, I was his wife for over a year and a half before I could escape.
1: How did you escape?
22: My grandmother hired the smugglers to literally snatch me and smuggle me through the border to Turkey, where I went to United Nations, represented my case, proved my case, and got asylum. From there, I chose America as my final destination. Waited 3 years and came to America legally, not by jumping over the border.
1: Annie, don't say anything you're not comfortable saying, but I just think, look, I think it's important to point out what's happening in the Muslim world right now. What was life like as a 13-year-old child bride to some adult male?
22: Confusing, enraging, very painful, physically and emotionally, extremely painful, and shattering. I made it to America as an absolute shattered soul when I made it here.
1: Wow. Let me play you one more example from this BBC story, which the left, again, this is what the left does. They try to normalize the insane. Take a look.
21: 5-year-old Shaika needed surgery for appendicitis. Her father, Saeed Ahmad, had no money. And so he agreed to sell his daughter for 200,000 Afghani. just over $3,000.
3: If I had money, I would have never taken this decision. But then I got scared. What if she died without the surgery?
1: I mean, that girl's 5 years old. What happens to these girls once they're sold off or married off?
22: Well, many of them that we don't see BBC report on, they actually end up dead from physical injuries.
1: They become sex slaves. Is that accurate? They become sex slaves and they're raped repeatedly?
22: Absolutely. Yes, they become sex slaves. They have to perform all the duties of a wife. Now, I should insert, until you're 9 years old, the husband is not allowed to consummate the marriage. That doesn't stop him from being your husband other ways.
1: Yeah.
22: But when you're nine, well, you're his wife in all shapes and forms.
1: How common is this practice in Muslim countries?
22: Very common, extremely common, and it doesn't matter how modernized or reform it is. It is within their law. It is allowed. And based on the latest report, about over 47% of girls in Islamic countries end up being a child bride of either 9 to 15 or 15 to 18 years old.
1: Did you say 47%?
22: 47, yes.
1: So half.
22: Across all.
1: Just quickly, do you have any relationship with your father now, if he's even still with us?
22: He is dead, and no. The last conversation I had with my father when I made it to America was when I called him to say, you tried hard. I'm still alive, and I will make it.
1: Annie Cyrus, we're glad you made it. We're going to have you back. Appreciate you being here tonight. Thank you.
22: Absolutely.
1: All right. Brave woman. Appreciate her telling her story. When we come back, so Tulsi Gabbard is no longer part of the administration, and the left should be celebrating. We will
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8: His death, a Massachusetts Bay colony appropriated a sum of money to, quote, advance learning and perpetuate it to posterity, dreading to leave an illiterate ministry to the churches. Harvard, who was wealthy himself, gave half his estate and 400 volumes of classical and theological literature to help start the institution's library. Today, Harvard's library is the largest academic library in the world, holding nearly 20 million volumes. A statue to John Harvard was erected here in Harvard Yard. Early in its founding, the college primarily trained Congregational and Unitarian clergy to serve in area churches. Up until 1886, morning prayer attendance in the college chapel was compulsory for all students. Harvard constructed several chapels in Harvard Yard, constantly outgrowing them. Finally, they built Memorial Church in 1932 in honor of the Harvard men and women who died in World War I. The school's curriculum and student body were gradually secularized during the 18th century. Harvard's alumni include 8 U.S. presidents. From such historic figures as John Adams, Teddy Roosevelt, and John F. Kennedy, to more modern names like Barack Obama and George W. Bush. Started before the American Revolution on a religious founding for higher learning, today Harvard University's history, influence, wealth, and academic reputation have made it one of the most prestigious universities in the world. I'm Lucy Celia, and this is An American Place on Newsmax TV.
9: I call upon the scientific community in our country, those who gave us nuclear weapons, to turn their great talents now to the cause of mankind and world peace.
11: On March 23, 1983, President Reagan surprised not only the nation, but members of his own cabinet and military by announcing an Oval Office address that the United States would embark on creating an anti-missile system to stop and destroy nuclear-tipped missiles in space. Reagan called the program the Strategic Defense Initiative, or SDI, while his critics quickly dubbed the program Star Wars. Still, the idea gained popular support and played a key role in undermining the Soviet Union and its arms buildup. By 1987, with his own nation facing economic collapse and unable to match the U.S. program, Soviet leader Mikhail Gorbachev capitulated and signed the Intermediate Range Nuclear Forces Treaty. Within 4 years, the Soviet Empire itself would collapse, ending a Cold War that lasted more than four decades. You're watching An American Moment on Newsmax TV.
1: Okay, on another note tonight, so Tulsi Gabbard resigned on Friday. Her husband is sick, so she resigned. She was national security advisor for almost 17 months, which is not uncommon, but I get the feeling the president did want her to take a more active role in reexamining the 2020 election, the one where Joe Biden got 81 million votes. 81 million? Anyway, she resigned Friday, and all weekend the legacy media were trying to, like, figure out why. But no one ever pointed out the obvious. Tulsi Gabbard was a Democrat until 2022, and not just any Democrat. She ran for president in 2020. Not only that, she literally forced Kamala Harris out of the race after one of the debates in 2020, meaning Tulsi Gabbard was a star in the Democrat Party. But Donald Trump hired her anyway because he's transactional and magnanimous. He gave her one of the most important jobs in the administration, Director of National Intelligence. I don't remember any Republicans serving in the Biden cabinet, do you? No, you don't, because they didn't. Not a single Republican in 4 years was in any way part of Joe Biden's administration. Tulsi Gabbard's only 45, and she is still a rising star. But guess what? Now she's a rising star in the Republican Party. And no one ever talks any about this, or the fact that a Kennedy is now part of the Trump administration. A Kennedy, a member of the most prominent Democrat family in America, now works for a Trump. Think about that. Any other president, the media would be celebrating this as true bipartisanship. But because it's Donald Trump, they don't do that. Nobody says a word, and we're not going to do that. That's not why we are here. All right, Greg's next. Have faith.

0: Welcome to Greg Kelly Reports. I'm Lydia Serrani in for Greg Kelly tonight. It's Memorial Day as we honor America's fallen heroes. President Trump delivers a major message on sacrifice and strength. Plus, the investigation into the White House shooter continues as Candace Owens and Hunter Biden now fuel conspiracy theories surrounding attempts made on the president's life. And a whistleblower now demanding Ilhan Omar testify in Minnesota's massive $250 million COVID fraud scandal. Could she get kicked out of the country as well? But first, Iran talks on the brink as President Trump pushes for a deal and new tensions grow in the Strait of Hormuz. Good evening, everyone. I'm Lydia Serrani. Tonight, President Trump is standing on the verge of a historic peace deal with Iran. But this time, America is negotiating from a position of overwhelming strength, not weakness.
1: In 250 years, America's heroes have saved more lives, freed more captives, accomplished more good, and spread more hope than any other people at any time in the history of the world. Today, we are reminded that there could be no 4th of July without America's armed forces, and there could be no Independence Day without Memorial Day.
0: The president using his Memorial Day remarks at Arlington National Cemetery today to remind us that we wouldn't have independence without ultimate sacrifice, and that you can never have peace without strength.
1: In Operation Epic Fury, we lost 13 wonderful souls, wonderful special people. These incredible men and women gave their lives to ensure that the world's number one state sponsor of terror will never have a nuclear weapon. Oh, and they won't. They will never have a nuclear weapon. I'm sure you know that.
0: You know, the entire world knows that Trump means what he says and that he says what he means. No more blank checks. Now it's peace through power. Barack Obama, if you remember, he sent the Iranian regime pallets of cash, access to roughly $150 billion, a lot of mullah for the mullahs. Did the mullahs build schools with the, you know, with all that money? Did they help their people, the infrastructure? No, no. The number one state sponsor of terrorism used our money to terrorize the world through their proxy groups, Hamas, Houthis, to name a few. And of course, they tried to build a nuclear weapon to kill everybody, right? The Trump administration now saying that with this new deal, no dust, no dollars for Iran, meaning the Islamic regime must give up nuclear material before sanctions relief, before the Strait of Hormuz is reopened. This all has to be in place. Here's Trump's response when asked how we'll get all of that nuclear material.
1: We're taking it. Very simple. We're taking it. We're going in with Iran.
2: Does that mean U.S. boots on the ground to get that?
1: I don't call it boots on the ground. We'll take it after the agreement is signed.
0: You see, diplomacy doesn't work with radical Islamic terrorists. And today, it's called the Islamic regime. We call it Hamas. We call it ISIS. But we've seen this type of group, this scenario play out throughout history for hundreds, thousands of years. Numerous Islamic empires, right? One of the earliest, the Umayyad Caliphate of the late 600s that spread Islam across North Africa, Spain, and Persia, right? And of course, the Ottoman Empire, which controlled lands on three continents from 1299 until the 1920s. That's a long time. Trump knows who and what he is dealing with. He knows that this is a religious cult. It's driven by martyrdom. And that for them, that death is a cause for ultimate victory, for celebration. They turn their funerals into political theater to be used as propaganda. A propaganda war Iran and Palestine is winning. And it's not just the Jews and Israel that radical Islam has declared war against.
3: هي عاصمة الكاثوليك أو الصليبية التي أعلنت عداءها للإسلام وقامت بزرع إخوان القردة والخنازير.
0: You see the subtitles there. I mean, that's just one of many influential Hamas clerics calling Catholics, Christians, the enemy. In this speech alone, he's calling for the conquering of Rome, as well as the Americas and Eastern Europe. It's very diplomatic of him, right? I mean, these are normal people. Not. Okay. This is a regime that kills its own people in the streets, right? They beat women if they have a hair out of place. I would get beaten up for wearing makeup, right? And then they blame the West for the bloodshed. So while Democrats and maybe even some of your friends and your family, which I get it, and I don't blame them, they continue to complain about the gas prices, especially as they travel this Memorial Day weekend. Please remind them that Trump is literally trying to save the world from annihilation and from being conquered by radical Islamic terrorists. Also remind them that this potential Iran peace deal is a once-in-a-lifetime deal that only a once-in-a-lifetime leader like President Trump could actually make happen. Joining us now, retired Brigadier General Blaine Holt and open source analyst Ryan Macbeth. Now, General, let's start off with you. The U.S. military announcing that it hit Iran with missiles after the Iranian regime was caught laying mines in the Strait of Hormuz. This just came across our news desk. General, does this mean that the ceasefire is over, the deal is off? Explain it to us.
4: I would say it's the beginning of the end of the ceasefire, and the war is going to take on a very different complexion right now. You've got the IRGC laying those mines. They're completely at odds with the ones who say they are in control of the country and that they're negotiating with President Trump. They even tried to turn their internet back on to flood the airwaves in their own country with their own propaganda because the 90 million Iranians are not responding well to any of it, and they're all onto them. So I think President Trump's also negotiating with a different group in Iran, possibly the Iranian resistance forces, and that's where I think this goes next. But in terms of the IRGC thinking it's going to get out and create any problems in the Straits, we've got overwhelming combat force. Where we need to turn our attentions is to Lloyd's of London, mm-hmm. No more monopolies. Mm-hmm. We're going to ensure and we're going to escort these vessels, and then we're going to help Iran free itself, and they'll welcome us in, and we'll go get the nuclear material, and it'll all be fine.
0: And speaking of that nuclear material, earlier tonight, Trump put out a Truth Social about the nuclear dust, writing that it will either be immediately turned over to the United States to be brought home and destroyed, or in conjunction with the Islamic Republic of Iran. So, Ryan, I got a two-part question for you. How is it possible to get this nuclear dust, and these people, how do we even take them for their word? Again, they relish in their martyrdom, and I feel like they're emboldened by the bloodshed of their people and people around the world.
5: Well, so what you have is a threefold problem here. Step one is excavating the site at Fordo to actually get at that material. Step two is safely handling that material and removing it. And step three would be destroyed is kind of a funny word. Really, the only way you could destroy uranium is to create a reaction or let it decay. But you could blend it down to a safer level, like 3.67% enriched uranium, which you could put into fuel rods. So it is possible to do this. Nothing that the president's saying isn't possible. It's just going to take a lot of logistics to dig the stuff out of the ground, transport it, and then re-refine it or store it safely.
0: And how do we trust these people? They relish in the martyrdom, Ryan. I mean,
5: You don't. And one of the things that I keep saying is that their belief is in the Mahdi, which is this Messiah-like figure that will come at a time of great tribulation, which would mean a nuclear war. It's not great that North Korea has the bomb, but North Korea has it for defensive purposes. Iran has this bomb to cause the end of the world so that the Mahdi shall return. And that is a totally different scenario. So you can't trust them. And not only that, we don't know who's in charge because we got one group laying mines and another group talking peace. So we might have multiple factions at work here, and each of them has their own agenda.
0: I want to take a look at this video, General. It's going viral on social media. It's showing a group of children in the UK. Look at this. Okay. And they're all kind of wearing the same outfit. It's a scout troop and they're visiting a mosque where an imam is leading them in prayer. And you see the kids. What are they? Maybe like 7, 8 years old, one by one, dropping to their knees. They're wearing the white prayer cap, all except for one boy. You see him right there. He's not wearing the prayer cap. He's not bending down, and people are calling him a hero. He's a Scottish boy right there. The fear here is this is happening in the UK. It's happening in Europe, and people are afraid it's going to happen right here in the United States. It's constant pandering, right, to the Muslims. We're seeing it happening in New York City, the prayer rugs. They put them out on, you know, down at the 9/11 memorial. I'm all about celebrating differences, diversity, observing, say, the prayer. But to actually have the children wear the prayer caps, actually have them bending down, I could see that happening here in the United States. What do you think, General?
4: It's all engineered. This is not organic. This is not give us your rich, your tired, your huddled masses. This is completely engineered in our country. It went back to the Biden administration. And what's happening now is you have cultural evisceration, which we have warned Europe about repeatedly. And yet the UK people are themselves, and the Irish people and peoples of Europe are under this type of tyranny where the government is actually propagating this. And honestly, what they're doing is they're stoking the embers of what will eventually become civil wars. Sorry to tell you, that's exactly what's happening. The entire thing is World War III, Lydia. This is what it is. This is a fifth-generation warfare environment. This is the sovereigntists versus the globalists. And the globalists want repopulation. They want appropriation. And they want one world government. And so the whole thing is the war. And what you're seeing in Iran is just a battlefield.
0: And not only one world government, they want only one person that you have to worship, Ryan. I mean, we see this, that if you don't agree with their belief system, you're an infidel, right? And they can kill you. They want to kill you. I mean, that's why I wanted to play that clip earlier where that Hamas cleric specifically mentioned Catholics and called us pigs versus, because you always hear them going after the Jews, but they hate us too. They hate the Christians too. They want to conquer us too. We're seeing what's happening in Texas. We're seeing what's happening all across the United States. So Ryan, do people here in the United States, are they naive? Are they underestimating just how dangerous this religion, the radical portion of it, can be?
5: So I am a weapons guy, but Ana Kalam Arabic, I can speak Arabic, and I've studied the Quran, I've studied Islam doing intelligence work. And I can tell you that one big issue with most Americans in general is that even though we were at war with an Islamic terrorist organization for almost 20 years, we never really explained the difference between Sunni and Shia Islam and why, in some cases, Islam can be a threat, why the religion can be so dramatic and engage in such atrocities. We never really explained that. And I think that we have an entire generation who is not alive during 9/11 and doesn't really comprehend the threat that radical Islamic terrorism actually creates.
0: General Holt, final 30 to you. What do you think about my question? Are we underestimating the threat of radical Islam? Do people not get it?
4: Absolutely, we are underestimating that threat. Americans are waking up faster than Europe is. Europe is in a place where it almost may be too late. They're not going to vote their way out of this. And I know that sounds very dire. It is dire. I'm talking to my friends in Europe all the time. Listen, we have warned them. And every time Keir Starmer and the financialists and the globalists lock up the Straits of Hormuz, this is just an element of this war, and they are hurting their own people and locking them up over rape gangs. That's how bad this is now.
0: General Holt, Ryan Macbeth, thank you both, and have a blessed Memorial Day to you both, especially to you, General. Thank you for your service. Thank you.
4: Thank you.
0: All right, coming up, conspiracy collusion, Candace Owens and the former first son fueling theories that there have not been at least four attempts on President Trump's life. We'll have the latest on that, plus the White House shooting when Greg Kelly Reports returns.
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8: The great achievements of civilization have not come from government bureaus. Einstein didn't construct his theory under order from a bureaucrat. Henry Ford didn't revolutionize the automobile industry that way. In the only cases in which the masses have escaped from the kind of grinding poverty you're talking about, the only cases in recorded history are where they have had capitalism and largely free trade. If you want to know where the masses are worst off, it's exactly in the kinds of societies that depart from that. So that the record of history is absolutely crystal clear that there is no alternative way so far discovered of improving the lot of the ordinary people that can hold a candle to the productive activities that are unleashed by a free enterprise system.
9: In the early morning hours of May 2nd, 2011, the Central Intelligence Agency launched Operation Neptune Spear and set into motion a mission to bring one of the world's most notorious terrorists to justice. All indications were that Osama bin Laden was asleep as the U.S. Naval Special Warfare Development Group, known as SEAL Team 6, approached his highly secured three-story Pakistani-based compound. When located in his living quarters on the third floor of his compound, the head of the Islamist group Al-Qaeda was found using his young wife as a shield. The Obama administration reported the 54-year-old terrorist was given a traditional Islamic burial at sea. 9 years, 7 months, and 21 days following his infamous attack on New York's Twin Towers, killing thousands of innocent civilians, its mastermind Osama bin Laden was dead.
0: Why was he on the streets? That's the question many are still asking after a mentally deranged man claiming to be Jesus fired off several shots outside the White House at Secret Service agents Saturday night in the same area where two National Guard members were ambushed just last November, one losing her life. Agents then killed this man right here, 21-year-old Nasir Best, in an intense gun battle. The gunshots could be heard during several reporter hits like this during an ABC one. And while some then took cover, look of terror on her face, one reporter from NBC literally had no idea what was even going on. And speaking of clueless, Candace Owens and Hunter Biden, a match that was not on my bingo card, sharing conspiracy theories over the multiple attempts on Trump's life and saying that they're not true. Let's bring in former U.S. Secret Service agent and national security analyst Frank Loveridge. Also with us, political strategist and former DNC official Lindsay Lee. She's also the author of a great book called Unburdened, a former insider's shocking account of political power, betrayal, and party collapse. Lindsay, I want to start off with you, my friend. Speaking of friends, you know Hunter. You know him pretty well. That's why I wanted you for this segment. So take a listen to this little convo he had with Candace.
10: I mean, whether it's Butler or Charlie or
11: Butler
10: the,
11: makes no
10: the,
11: sense.
10: These things, that it's just not right.
11: So disrespectful that we're not even getting good psyops anymore. Like we're supposed to believe he survived four assassination attempts, the first president that's ever survived four assassination attempts. Yeah. They lie to us about things, they make a big deal, and then they make it want to, you know, it's going to go away.
0: So, Lindsay, what are your thoughts? I mean, because we clearly know that there have been multiple attempts on the president's life. And now, I mean, we have Butler, we have West Palm Beach. Butler, I was actually sitting in this chair when that bullet hit him in the ear. Mar-a-Lago, there was a guy behind bars. I mean, the White House Correspondents' Dinner. And now we have this White House shooting. So what do you think about Hunter Biden, former crackhead, well, I should say, right, former. I use the nice word, former. What do you think about him sitting there with Candace Owens talking about these conspiracy theories and saying it's not true?
12: Lydia, First of all, I want to thank you for doing the Lord's work. You have been one of the most brilliant voices, you know, through the truth, telling the truth across nations. So thank you for everything that you do. One word encapsulates all of this, and that's disgusting. Candace Owens will say anything to get an audience. She knows that everything that she's doing is for a clickbait. And for her to whitewash Hunter Biden, the same guy who lied on a federal form about doing drugs, we're supposed to believe him? Yeah, okay. The same guy who used his children's tuition money for hookers and prostitutes and drugs, we're supposed to use him as a reliable witness? I don't think so. Even when I was unfortunately on the Democratic side, Hunter Biden had no credibility whatsoever. He would show up to state events. He would show up to high dollar donor events. Like, we didn't all see him naked in a bathtub.
0: Right. And there was young people in those videos on that laptop. I unfortunately saw that. Frank, let's talk about the White House suspected shooter. He had a stay away order from the White House. He was involuntarily committed recently to a psychiatric hospital. In two separate incidents, agents arrested him after he entered a restricted area. This is the same area where a madman ambushed two National Guard members. Do we need to expand the White House perimeter? Because he did squeeze off three shots. Thank God he didn't hit anybody. But are we getting lucky every single time, sir?
13: Well, thanks, Lydia, for having me on. First thing, I think they did a great job. The Secret Service at that time, when the shots were fired at the post at 17th in Pennsylvania, they immediately responded to that, neutralized the threat. These are things that are going to start happening more and more. This person should not have been on the street. We know that. He was involuntarily put into a mental institution because of problems that he had. He ended up showing up at the White House, trying to stop a vehicle from coming inside the White House. He was arrested for that. And there's just a mental illness that is starting to be a plague out there. We're seeing some more of that on these assassination attempts and these acts of violence. Now, to get back into the perimeter, should we extend the perimeter? You got to know that on 17th Street, on 15th Street, there's a lot of businesses and buildings, and if we pushed across those streets, obviously it would shut them down. So it's very difficult to expand laterally. Then going across to Lafayette Park, we have put additional screening there. What I think we need is to make sure that we saturate that area with assets, both in uniform and in non-uniform. Mm. And I think we have a lot of them out there right now. We did when I was on the president's detail. I was part of one of those units. And they were very effective the other day when we had the shooting with the UD officer, when the individual was confronted for having a weapon, the shots were fired, and UD officers took the proper action. So what I'm saying is I don't think the perimeter is the problem. I think we need more assets out there to enforce the protective zones.
0: Mm. Lindsay, I want to pivot back to Hunter and fueling conspiracy theories and undermining what this administration is about. And like you mentioned, you have Candace Owens desperate for relevancy, and now she's making Hunter Biden. They're apparently BFFs. Look at this.
11: And I've stopped with this left versus right, Democrat versus Republican. I am like, this is sheer evil versus good.
10: By the way.
11: This is like sheer evil.
10: But by the way, for real. Exactly.
11: Like, I'm
10: exactly.
11: Like,
10: it is good versus evil.
11: Yeah.
10: They have torn the mask off of this. I said to you before, is that I pray to God that by the end of this, that you think of me as a friend, because if anything ever happened to me, I want you. You and Melissa team up. You like, oh
11: yeah,
10: my God.
0: They even start holding hands. I see, Frank, you're shaking your head, too. What is going on?
12: I have shivers down my spine just watching that. And the fact that he said in a different clip, he said that they went after my father because he wasn't part of the Epstein class. Are you kidding me now? Like, seriously.
0: We could have did a whole
12: and
0: hour on it.
12: I really, this is, you know what evil is? Evil is sleeping with the widow of the brother you just lost to brain cancer. Mm. That is gross. So how dare he, honestly?
0: Or getting that widow hooked to drugs. That's pretty bad, too.
12: And to use the prestige of the United States and make business deals like he did with Burisma, fly around the world, enriching himself and then lying about it. That is evil. So don't even get me started. Hunter should go back and keep drawing his stick figures or whatever he's doing right now. But he's not a wanted voice in the public arena.
0: Frank, do you want to say anything?
13: Oh, sure I do. I think, first of all, these claims are unsubstantiated. We know that. There's no evidence whatsoever that these assassination attempts were staged. But we do know there was a bipartisan congressional task force that put out a final report that blamed it on systemic errors within the Secret Service. I've talked about this in this network and other networks as well. The FBI and the Secret Service both did an investigation. Forensics data, electronic tracking, social media. You'll see that's going to be a common denominator with all of these individuals that are in these positions. They seem to be lone actors, and that's what I believe they are. But there's no way you could stage a shot like that from that distance. There's no way it could happen. And not only just staging the shot, you had massive amounts of crowd media from different angles looking at this. If that was staged and that was really a blood pill that was used, which we know that was debunked, all these claims, we know they were debunked and they're not true. And we know that the bottom line is official law enforcement did a complete investigation. Right. They found no core evidence of a broader conspiracy.
0: Frank and Lindsay, thank you both. Thank you so much for joining us. Thank you. All right, coming up, speaking of derangement, deranged Dems, how are candidates like wacky James Tallarico and Graham Platner on the ballot? Wait until you hear the latest, as if claiming God was non-binary and there were six genders and having a Nazi tattoo on his body wasn't enough. This is AOC is now officially vying to become Madam President. More when Greg Kelly Reports returns.
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4: Welcome back to Greg Kelly Reports. I'm Lydia Serrani. In for Greg Kelly, while a new report from Axios now claims that Alexandria Ocasio-Cortez is taking steps towards a 2028 presidential run, it seems like she could actually be leading the pack of lunatics running on the left nowadays. Like, take, for example, embattled Maine Democratic Senate nominee Graham Platner. I mean, he's nuts. I mean, he has a tattoo that bears a striking resemblance to a Nazi symbol. You'd think that videos like this and a Nazi tattoo on his body would tank his campaign, but no. A recently resurrected Reddit post shows Platner taking shots at video of Purple Heart recipient PFC Ted Daniels, who was under fire from Taliban forces in 2012. In the post, Platner wrote, "Dumb mother effer, at least his stupidity and fat wheezing are available for all future infantrymen to witness and hold in contempt. Poor marksmanship on the Taliban's part is the only reason this mouth breather made it home." Now, Platner, he was asked about this post if he apologized for it, and he said, "No, I have zero regrets." Joining us now to talk about these candidates and more, pollster and vice president of the Manhattan Institute, Jesse Arm. Also with us, former chief counsel to the House Judiciary Committee, Julian Epstein. Jesse, Nazi tattoo. I mean, Platner has all the makings, apparently, of a socialist, too. Take a listen to this fight, what he said at a Fight the Oligarchy event with Bernie Sanders. Listen to this.
5: Our taxpayer dollars can build schools and hospitals in America and not bombs to destroy them in Gaza and Iran.

0: Jesse, what do you think?
1: Well, I think this is a radical, and it really blows my mind, because why is a hardcore radical the Democrats' best-selling point in Maine, where they're supposedly the party that's coming forward this round of elections and saying, we're the normal ones. We're the ones who don't want to rock the boat. You don't like Donald Trump, America. Okay, so we're offering you something alternative. And who do they put up against one of the Republicans' most moderate senators in the entire country? The pro-choice Susan Collins, who voted against Amy Coney Barrett. They put up this guy, who has a literal Nazi tattoo and can't get anyone to trot out and campaign with him except for crazy podcasters like Hassan Piker and 1,000-year-old Bernie Sanders, the red Marxist. So I'm not entirely impressed with what the Democrats have put forward in Maine, and this guy is a slow-moving train wreck. There's more Oppo research where that came from. Mm. He is internet-brained. Mm. I don't know what other word to describe him.
0: Right. I mean, and James Tallarico, some of the stuff that he's saying, too, he's running for U.S. Senate in Texas. He also has a history of wacky remarks. Take a look at this.
2: God is both masculine and feminine and everything in between. God is non-binary. Trans children are God's children, made in God's own image.
3: Modern science obviously recognizes that there are many more than two biological sexes. In fact, there are six.
0: So I know you're laughing. And Julian, I mean, this is the man who will face either AG Ken Paxton or Senator John Cornyn. Does he have a shot, Julian? What do you think?

0: I think he has no shot against Cornyn. I think he has a outside shot against Paxton. But, you know, I think what he represents is the same miscalculation, the same failure to read the room that Tim Walz's candidacy for vice president was, namely that you choose somebody who looks good on paper. Here's a young man who goes to church and is articulate, and therefore that's a permission slip to sort of cross over and swing voters. Well, it doesn't work that way. These crossover and swing voters are leaving the Democratic Party because they don't like the cultural and economic revolution, the socialism and identity politics that the Democratic Party offers and that he echoes, he parrots. And that's the reason that those swing voters are leaving the Democratic Party. So, you know, they had this completely diluted notion in 2024 that because Walz was a white man of Western, you know, of Western lineage, Midwestern lineage, that that would somehow be attractive to men, male voters who were leaving the Democratic Party. Well, that's not why male voters are leaving the Democratic Party. Leave aside the fact that Walz was not exactly an embodiment of masculinity. People are leaving the party right now because they don't like what the party is serving. Right. And the linkage between Tallarico and Plattner is the Democrats have this crazy notion, no enemies on the left. They will take anyone as radical and as crazy, including somebody who has shades of Nazism, which I think Plattner does.
1: And that's
0: not going to end well for the party.
1: It won't. And speaking of the Democrat Party, Jesse, real quick before we go, want to get your thoughts on this post from the Democrats' X account this morning. It writes, "Today we honor the American heroes who made the ultimate sacrifice in Trump's war with Iran." Jesse, your thoughts?
2: I believe they may have actually just deleted it, even in the last few minutes here from what I was just seeing. But that is a testament to how grotesque this has become, right? Never miss an opportunity to take a shot. And it is a good encapsulation of everything that the Democratic Party is today, even on Memorial Day, even on 250 years of honoring this country and all of the soldiers and military men who have given sacrifices to serve it. It's all really just about getting a dig in at Trump. And if that's all they can offer ahead of 2026, I'm not convinced it's going to go as well as all the pundits seem to think it is
1: big,
2: for them.
1: Big bad orange, bad man. Jesse Arm, Julian Epstein, thank you, gentlemen, so much for joining us.
2: Thanks so much, Lydia.
0: Thanks, Lydia.
1: Uh-oh, Omar, could the Minnesota congresswoman get kicked out of office and the country? The latest on the Department of Justice investigation into her. Right after this.
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6: Hey, I'm Carl Higbee from Newsmax. Look, I'm unapologetically pro-American. And honestly, this is the one place that lets me call it how it is. I'm not holding back. I'll give it to you straight every single night.
7: It was built to be the most beautiful Gothic cathedral in the New World, New York's St. Patrick's Cathedral. In the mid-1800s, Catholics were pouring into Ellis Island, many to flee the Great Famine in Ireland. These poor immigrants nevertheless contributed what they could to purchase property for a grand new Catholic church. By 1858, it was decided that a grand cathedral would stand at the future heart of the city. But Archbishop John Hughes, who oversaw construction, was ridiculed. New Yorkers dubbed the cathedral Hugh's Folly, arguing the site was practically in the wilderness, too far outside the city. But Hughes proved to be a visionary. For many years, the 330-foot spires towered over New York, and the spiritual grandeur continues inside. The altars of St. Louis and St. Michael were designed by Tiffany & Company. The Pietà, sculpted by William Ordway Partridge, is three times larger than Michelangelo's version in St. Peter's. St. Patrick's has served as a site of national comforting throughout history, such as the days following the 9/11 terror attacks, and masses remembering notables like Babe Ruth, legendary football coach Vince Lombardi, singer Celia Cruz, and TV host Ed Sullivan. In 1968, thousands gathered here for a poignant mass to pay their last respects to Robert F. Kennedy. One newspaper wrote on the cathedral's opening to the public, "It's the noblest temple ever raised in any land to the memory of St. Patrick and is the glory of Catholic America." Over 150 years later, visitors from all over the world agree. I'm Lucy Celia, and this is An American Place on Newsmax TV.
8: Abraham Lincoln began the war between the states with a single stated purpose, to preserve the Union. So it surprised everyone when in July of 1862, President Lincoln announced his intentions to issue an Emancipation Proclamation to free the Southern slaves. Lincoln was urged to delay his proclamation until the Union Army could boast a battlefield victory. That opportunity came at the Battle of Antietam, when Union forces drove Lee's army out of Maryland. 5 days later, on September 22, 1862, President Lincoln issued the preliminary Emancipation Proclamation, stating slaves in those areas still in rebellion within 100 days will be freed. This action made slavery the focus of the war and ultimately caused France and England to withdraw their support of the South. You're watching An American Moment on Newsmax TV.
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10: President Trump is right. 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
1: Could Congresswoman Ilhan Omar be kicked out of office and the country?
11: You read the things about Ilhan Omar and about, you know, who she married and whether she didn't marry this person or that person. It certainly seems like something fishy is there, but everybody's entitled to equal justice under the laws. So we're going to investigate it. We're going to take a look at it. If we think that there's a crime, we're going to prosecute that crime. And that's something the Department of Justice is looking at right now.
1: There you have it. Vice President J.D. Vance saying that the DOJ investigation into Omar over possible immigration fraud amid longstanding questions about her marriage. Did she marry her brother or not? And now Omar's name is surfacing in connection with Minnesota's massive multi-million dollar COVID fraud scandal. Whistleblowers are demanding Omar testify under oath about what she knew. Faye Bernstein is a 20-year Department of Homeland Security employee turned whistleblower, and she joins us now. Faye, thank you so much for joining us. Thank you for being so brave. It is not easy coming forward, speaking the truth. I bet you were gaslit, right, for years now. I mean, you've been talking about this for a while now, and finally people are listening.
12: Yeah, I think to say I was gaslit would be actually a kind way to say it. In fact, the retaliation was just unbearable. It is vindicating for myself and all of the other whistleblowers, because I always have to say, I wish it was just me. I wish I had been singled out, but it wasn't just me. It was so many people.
1: So tell me, walk me through what happened. What did people tell you? Because all the reports I'm seeing, now we have, 15 people under arrest. This one woman, she was just put behind bars, sentenced for 40 years. And you have been calling this out for years that something was up.
12: Yes, and it was actually before me. There's individuals back in maybe about 2016, 2017, who first started being concerned about again, to put it nicely, that the Minnesota Department of Human Services was very sloppy in what they were doing. I don't think at that time we knew how bad it was. And that sloppiness, mm-hmm. followed up by retaliation against anyone who spoke about it, that results in the door just being flung open, and there are no rules anymore. And so this was allowed to happen.
1: Faye, do you think Ilhan Omar knew about it? How could she not know, right?
12: I can't say that she did or didn't, but I definitely think that anyone within that sphere of criminality, I think is the phrase I've heard the FBI use, anyone in there has to be investigated. I hope to God she did not. I sincerely hope she did not, because that would put everyone from Somalia in a bad light, and that would be terribly unfair. When she took an oath, she took that, and we trusted her, and I certainly hope there is nothing else. But I have to say, I mean, there is a lot. There is a lot that she does need to answer for.
1: She certainly does. What about Tim Walz?
12: I did an interview the other day, and I said I think Tim Walz is likely a fantastic father, a fantastic husband, a fantastic neighbor, but he has been a failure as a governor. And what he knew or didn't know, he certainly knew that there were whistleblowers who had a lot of concerns, and he made every effort to stifle us. That was a terribly bad decision.
1: It certainly was. Faye Bernstein, thank you so much for joining us, and keep us posted on what happens next. Thank you.
12: Thank you.
1: All right, coming up, Pope Leo addresses the dangers of artificial intelligence and its use in modern warfare. We'll be back with more.
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1: And you're taking a live look there at Arlington National Cemetery. This is an evening of stories and service lit by the glow of candlelight on the sacred grounds there of Arlington National Cemetery. Veterans, military families, and historians came together to have a powerful stories of service and selflessness to life. And they're pairing this with moving musical performances, including selections sung by Gretchen Wilson. And it will honor the Americans who paid the ultimate sacrifice so we could be free. All right. Beautiful sights there. All right. Meantime, Pope Leo today giving his first encyclical on the rise of artificial intelligence and warning that it could make civilization, quote, less human.
19: Artificial intelligence needs to be disarmed. The word is strong, I know, but deliberately chosen because this moment needs words capable of attracting attention, awakening consciences, and indicating paths forward for humanity. The Church has long been working for nuclear disarmament, aware that every great technical power can affect people's lives, and so must be accompanied by adequate moral discernment and public control.
1: The pontiff also warning of its dangers in everyday use and also mentioning warfare. Joining us now, Father Chris Salar, the Provincial Superior of the Marian Fathers of the Immaculate Conception in the United States and Argentina. Father, what were your takeaways from the Pope's encyclical? And this is his first one, so this is major.
20: Yeah, absolutely. Now we know that AI can provide some benefits, education, science, agriculture, medicine. We know this, but there are so many challenges. And the fact is that the Pope is warning is that without a set of moral guidelines or parameters with which to operate within, we run the risk because at the same time that in a positive way, AI is advancing humanity, there's also risks. It's being used to do things that and bioethics that are not what we desire as Christians. Euthanasia, finding new ways to begin work in the bioethics area that is not conducive with the teaching of the Catholic Church. And so the one thing that a lot of people don't realize is that Leo accepted his name based off of Leo the 13th, who led us through the Industrial Revolution. And he now sees himself in the midst of the AI revolution to be the next Leo to lead us through such a changing of time in humanity, in the history of humanity. So a very interesting time, but one we have to be quite cognizant of the power of.
1: Right. So interesting that his namesake, right, Pope Leo the 13th, he gave an encyclical to guide the church through the Industrial Revolution. And now he's bringing us through this technological AI revolution.
20: Yes. Rerum Novarum was instrumental at the time. And, you know, Lydia, you've been an important piece of calling out the dangers of communism and socialism. And it was Pope Leo the 13th in that encyclical Rerum Novarum that warned us of communism and atheism and socialism, that the dangers this was going to present. And so he needed to protect the dignity of the human worker. Because in communism, the state is God. And so therefore, you have to wipe out the church. You have to make man dependent on the state. Well, now we hope that Leo will stand up in this environment to do the same thing, because one thing that's bothering me a little bit is there's no calling out of China. You've done more to call out China than some of our church hierarchy has done in the warnings that they are using this.
1: Right.
20: And I tell you, the real you did a story on this about AOC and Bernie Sanders calling for a complete elimination of AI. If China takes over and uses this tool to be able to advance their social programs of surveillance, they're going to control what reaches humanity in terms of information, and that will be devastating.
1: It certainly will be. Father Chris, thank you so much for joining us. Keep it right here. More Greg Kelly after this.
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22: Nice inheritance to pass to his children. It also housed the Chrysler headquarters. Chrysler worked with architect William Van Allen on many of the finer details. It was the 1920s, during America's romance with industry and machines. Gargoyles, modeled after hood ornaments found on many Chrysler products, stand guarding the building's distinct crown. Radiator caps adorn the corners of the 31st floor. The terraced arches, which gleam in the Manhattan skyline, are clad in stainless steel. Rows of triangular windows create a sunburst pattern that gives the Chrysler a sparkle and pop in the midday sun. For decades, the well-heeled enjoyed the Cloud Club, a Tudor retreat on three of the highest floors. They puffed cigars, dined in style, and watched a private stock ticker. The club closed in 1979 and is now private residences. The Chrysler family sold the building in 1953, but it remains the world's tallest steel-supported brick building. And while the original viewing gallery on the 71st floor is no longer open to visitors, the best view is enjoyed from here, of an Art Deco masterpiece celebrating America's industry and innovation. I'm Lucy Celia, and this is An American Place on Newsmax TV.
23: Our regular programming will continue in just a minute. Right now, enjoy this American moment.
24: It was erected in the dead of night, and for 28 years separated East Germany from West Germany. The Berlin Wall quickly came to symbolize the stark difference between the Free West and the Communist East. In June of 1987, President Reagan visited the wall at the famous Brandenburg Gate and used the occasion to issue two public challenges to then-Soviet Premier Mikhail Gorbachev.
25: If you seek liberalization, come here to this gate. Mr. Gorbachev, open this gate.
24: His second challenge was more blunt. And as it turned out, even more prophetic.
25: Mr. Gorbachev, tear down this wall.
24: On November 9th, 1989, 2 years, 5 months, and 1 day after President Reagan's famous challenge, that is exactly what happened. Only the Soviets didn't tear down the wall. The people of Berlin did. Once the East German government announced their borders to the West were open, the free people on both sides of the wall worked in unison to chip it away piece by piece until this monument to tyranny was completely destroyed. You're watching An American Moment on Newsmax TV.
0: People think news just happens. It doesn't. It happens because there's someone there to capture the moment, to explain it and share it. That's my job. I go where news breaks and give you the facts. 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
1: Before we go, the White House putting out a special video reminding us why Memorial Day is such a special day.
2: On this sacred occasion for our nation, we take the day for memories of our very best.
5: Around the world, we unite in solemn observance. With reverent hearts, we honor those who fell so that our republic might stand.
6: We owe a debt to the people who put on a uniform, knowing they might never come back.
5: Those who died so that our nation could live. Tend with all our strength and heart to hold high the torch our heroes handed to us, and we will never, ever let it fall. We do believe with all our souls in the mission that God has given to America.
2: They fought not because they hate what's in front of them, but because they love what's behind them.
6: We commit to make the United States of America the very best version of itself, and that is how we honor those who gave their lives to this country.
1: A beautiful tribute and a reminder of what this day is really about. Memorial Day is not just about remembering the fallen, it's about carrying their courage forward in the way we live each and every day. Again, I'm Lydia Serrano. I trust and remember that God is with you in all ways. Always. Greg is back tomorrow, and the Right Squad is up next.

0: Good evening. I'm Alex Sawyer. Welcome to the Right Squad tonight.
1: We honor those who fell so that our republic might stand, those who died so that our nation could live, those who gave up.
0: President Trump honors America's fallen heroes on Memorial Day. Plus, while patriotic Americans remember and honor those who gave all for our freedom, Democrats have other priorities on who they think should be remembered. And
2: you talked about trans people. I'm totally in favor of trans athletes in high school.
0: Democrats will never learn. A candidate who could become his state's next governor is in favor of boys dominating girls in high school sports. All that and more this hour. But first, it's a Texas showdown between incumbent Senator John Cornyn and State Attorney General Ken Paxton for the Republican nomination in November's Senate race. It's primary Tuesday in the Longhorn State tomorrow, and the two face off in a runoff contest that will once again put President Trump's endorsement power to the test. Senator Cornyn has a photo of himself with President Trump pinned on his X account, but it's like posting a picture with your ex-girlfriend on your profile picture. Because despite Cornyn's attempts to regain the president's admiration, the president has clearly moved on to someone else.
3: And I believe the Texas candidate, who's Ken Paxton, I think he'll win. I think probably he'll win very substantially.
0: President Trump is fully backing the Texas Attorney General, posting on Truth Social that he was very loyal to your favorite president, me, as the Democrats played their ultimate game of weaponization and failed badly. Trump continues, Ken's opponent was very disloyal to me as president and didn't fight hard enough for the desperately needed Save America Act, voter ID, proof of citizenship, no mail-in ballots. What more needs to be said? Vote for Ken Paxton on Tuesday. He will never let you down. The president's endorsement has helped Paxton surge ahead in the race with a double-digit lead in some polls. While prediction market Polling Market showing Paxton has a 96% chance in winning tomorrow's runoff, with Cornyn at just 4% as of this afternoon. We're here with tonight's squad. Let's jump right in. Okay, Mercy, I'm going to go to you first. I know you've talked, both of you, about like CPAC, the grassroots, where they were in Texas. On May 18th, the betting markets had, I think, Paxton at 63%. Cornyn's still down. I think it was like a 37%. Right. But this endorsement, I mean, 96%. How significant is that?
4: Well, it is, you know, it's Polly Market and those guys. But, you know, you look at the
5: wrong.
4: Real. No, they're not. The Real Clear Politics average has Paxton about 7.8% points up. And I do think that clearly when we were down in Texas, and this was just a few months ago, talking to the grassroots, it was very clear that they were not going to support Cornyn. Even if he would have won the primary, they were going to stay home and not vote for Cornyn. They felt that he has done very little to fight for the president, to support the president, and to be just like an aggressive fighter, which is what we need in the Senate. You have a lot of these establishment types. That's the category John Cornyn fell into. Ken Paxton, we know that he always pulls out the race. You know, he always wins these races, these tight races. And I got to tell you, the people in Texas, they're connecting with Ken Paxton.
0: Yeah, he's a fighter. They love the job he's done, and the Republicans especially has done that he's done as Attorney General there. He had a high approval rating. Matt, I wanted to come to you. Trump won the state by 13% in 2024. One of the things that's an issue, I think, for Republicans during a midterm is we talk about, I think you've mentioned, it's a base election, getting the base out. You want all the Trump voters, the MAGA voters out there. What do we think of with the primary? I mean, there's more Democrats, I think, registered to vote. It's like 8 million to something. So are we worried about that?
6: Well, one of the things we've seen in state after state is the Democrats have higher turnout in these primary elections and Republicans. And, you know, I want to call balls and strikes on my own team, too, which is that's a problem for us. Like, is that an enthusiasm problem, or is the hard left hate Trump so much that they're going to turn out? I'm unsure. But I will say there are two issues in our politics that are the number one cultural flashpoints that will determine if we're going to survive as a country. The first is how we're divided on race. And the second is how we vote. You can't go to any other democracy all over the world and find anyone that votes in similar fashions to us over 45 days, no IDs, you don't know the winner on election night. This is a uniquely American problem unless you're a despotic regime. And the second thing is that people can't understand is every country in the history of the world has had slavery. We're the only country that can't seem to get over it. We even fought a civil war over it. Hundreds of thousands of people perished over it. We've got to be able to understand our history, not forget it, but incorporate it into our future. And the left won't let us leave any racial grievance to the side of the road.
5: Well, but there's after effects, Matt. You know, it's, if you look at like black household wealth, it's tiny fraction
6: because of left wing policies. Exactly. The fact is, all of these affirmative action policies and big city policies and communist and socialist policies—they're actually not even helping the intended victim. I would love the idea if we could have taken all this money that we spent on our social engineering and just given out buckets of cash to people who are poor. It would have done a lot more good than the social engineering.
5: We actually saw affirmative action once it was gotten rid of in a lot of these places. The number of black students at some of these colleges went down a lot, and so that's not good for making a fair and just society.
0: Let's talk to Texas about Texas. Ken Paxton claims he's a better choice than Cornyn, and certainly a better choice than the Democrats' nominee.
7: As far as James Delarico, the guy has very little to say that he's accomplished, if anything, and his views are so foreign that I would say he would have a hard time winning California, let alone Texas, once people realize what he actually believes and what he's actually said. But I think the thing that was maybe the most strange was when he was asked, what does he think about, he's alone and, by himself. And he said, I think about transgender kids.
8: I mean,
7: who would say that? That is a very odd.
8: Even if you think it, why do you say it?
7: Exactly. First of all, why would you think it? That's bad enough. But then to say it?
0: Yeah, pretty wild there. One of the things, Tony, he said is that God is non-binary. He's talked about, I think it's six genders. He has a background in education. So I'm kind of, there's been talk about Ken Paxton and he has baggage. Well, I think we're going to start seeing more and more about Tallarico come out that we might not know. Like, what was some of the things he was saying to these young kids? I'm from Texas. He's so progressive. I actually think Jasmine Crockett would have been the more moderate candidate.
9: Well, I think that's what they were counting on, and they brought this guy in. This guy reminds me of another very charismatic, I think he was a teacher before he became a reverend, a guy named Jonestown, wasn't it?
6: Reverend Jim Jones.
9: Jim Jones, yeah.
6: That's rough.
9: So, no, I'm completely serious. These politicians turned religious men, or vice versa. It's all a show. It's all for the purposes of gaining and retaining political power. That's why he's a minister. He's not for anything. He's for whatever cause will get him the power, and I think that's what makes him dangerous if he wins. But I don't think he's winning because Texas, as you all know, is still very conservative, and I don't think this guy eats steaks. So
0: he's
9: going to
0: lose.
9: That's right,
0: Daniel. So does he have a shot?
5: Well, I think it's more about the tens of millions of dollars that Republicans will have to pour into this state that they otherwise would not have if John Cornyn was a nominee.
6: How much have they already put in?
5: Well, have to look.
6: 80?
5: But, they're going to put, Republicans are going to put a lot of, and Democrats, but now Democrats feel like they have a real shot. If you talk about baggage is an understatement. Ken Paxton has more baggage than basically all the Republican senators combined.
0: But it's out there, and he's continued to win and defeated. Let me jump in on this baggage,
6: which is there's something that's happened in the last 100 years, and society has accepted divorces. And Ken Paxton went through an ugly divorce where his wife is also an elected leader. She's
5: on
6: in the
5: biblical
6: state.
5: Grounds. Remember that?
6: Whatever. I'm just saying that, Ronald Reagan was divorced. Donald Trump's been divorced. We've read all about LBJ and FDR and JFK. The fact is this, which is people will take people's personal lives into account when they vote. But what the establishment Republican Party is trying to do in D.C. is spend over $80 million making Cornyn likable.
4: Yeah.
6: And it failed.
9: Yeah.
6: No matter how much money they had spent.
0: Imagine if some of that money went to Virginia redistricting efforts.
6: What just I think a couple million.
0: Yeah, it would have been, that was pretty tight. So Paxton says Tallarico would have a tough time being elected even in leftist California. But Tallarico is not the only one thinking about transgender kids. Here's Democrat Tom Steyer, who's running for governor in California.
2: I'm totally in favor of trans athletes in high school. I think when you understand the vulnerability, the stress, the danger of being a trans kid, and you understand that almost half of them try to commit suicide.
10: Yeah.
2: And then you think we're going to punish those kids. We're going to cut them off from team sports. We're going to cut them off from participating in the community. We're going to cut them off from fun. It's like, no, we're not. No, we're not. And, you know, as someone who played sports my whole life and loves sports and love playing sports, they're more important things than whether you start on your high school basketball team.
0: Here's Steyer's idea of fun. This weekend in California, trans athlete A.B. Hernandez, a biological boy, dominated and swept the girls' jumping events in the Southern California region tournament, winning the high jump, long jump, and triple jump events. But under California rules, he got to share the top podium with real girl athletes. Under the new rules, both Hernandez and the closest female medal winner will automatically advance to the state finals. So Steyer, Mercy, is talking about taking fun away, but what about for the girls?
4: Yeah, what about
0: for
4: the girls? What about for the girls who, you know, have been training their whole entire lives that, you know, they want to be able to compete in these sports? You know that from a biological standpoint, it's very difficult to compete against these biological males. I mean, it's not fair, and it really goes against everything that just biology stands for, which is, you know, we've got women and we've got girls and boys, two genders, very basic. And, you know, find a way for trans athletes to be able to compete, fine, but don't compete against the girls. I'm sorry, if you're a biological man, it just does not work.
6: The other thing is this, Steyer's acting like those of us that believe in, you know, gender sports, natural gender sports, that were unsympathetic. And I think everyone's sympathetic to a young person that's suffering from gender dysphoria. This is a real dynamic in life. The reason why the suicide rates are astronomically and tragically high is that they're sold on this idea that they can change their gender, they can transform themselves sexually, and they get to the point where they realize after all the operations and after all the drugs, that was kind of like a false promise.
9: Exactly.
4: And I just want to add, you know, we don't know the impacts of the puberty blockers and what that's doing as well to impact just their chemical makeup.
0: That's true. And then also, we do know, I'll go to you, Tony, the Supreme Court has a case. Idaho and West Virginia have tried to pass these laws that ban biological males from competing in biological female sports. That's pending. We should get a decision, you know, in June sometime. Maybe that'll give some of these states some guidance.
9: Well, that's what I find ironic is the whole idea that the left promotes the idea that women can be dominated by men. It is what it is. That's what it is. Now, to your point, Matt, one of my dear friends, Cherie Curry and Susan Olson from the Brady Bunch are doing a project called Leaving Amy, where, to your point, there is an effort. It's a transgender industrial complex that looks for people who have this vulnerability and wants to convert them. It's a whole industry. So it's this thing has a lot of funding behind it, and that's why these states
6: are making a lot of money off doing
9: Bingo.
6: The surgeries and
9: Bingo.
6: Doing the chemicals.
9: And it's evil.
5: We are seeing kind of the tide turn. There's not Democrats are not unless you're a Steyer in a pretty competitive primary.
0: How
5: moving away from these issues
0: reporter,
5: because they know that this is not a winner.
0: From a reporter perspective, like, what do you see in terms of how this issue is playing with polls and elections in the past? Like, are Democrats not learning?
5: I think I see that more people are concerned about the economy, and that's Republicans are not talking as much about trans issues on this cycle.
4: Which is why you're seeing Steve Hilton do so well in California with a maybe good shot of winning. All right, still ahead. Another gunman opens fire in the vicinity of President Trump just weeks after the attempt at the White House Correspondents' Dinner. But first, the commander-in-chief joins the nation in honoring the fallen men and women of our armed forces this Memorial Day, while the left does.
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14: The greatness of America is the right to protest for our rights. Like anybody, I would like to live a long life. Longevity has its place. But I'm not concerned about that now. I just want to do God's will. And he's allowed me to go up to the mountain. And I've looked over. And I've seen the promised land. I may not get there with you. But I want you to know tonight that we as a people will get to the promised land. Mine eyes have seen the glory.

It took 34 years to build, but on August 15, 1914, the Panama Canal was officially opened for business and was quickly crowned one of the seven wonders of the modern world. President Theodore Roosevelt believed the completion of the canal was essential to American security and prosperity, so he negotiated with the French to purchase the canal's properties and dredging equipment. But when negotiations with Colombia over a canal treaty broke down, Roosevelt backed a local bloodless revolution that lasted only a few hours. And on November 3, 1903, the nation of Panama was born. With the opening of the Panama Canal, the Atlantic and Pacific Oceans were joined, reducing a ship's journey from New York to San Francisco by 9,000 miles. Roosevelt's vision made the canal a reality, and the feat helped make America a world power. You're watching An American Moment.

0: Today, we honored those who made the ultimate sacrifice for our country. Hundreds of thousands have given their lives to protect our nation, and we remain eternally grateful. President Trump marked the day by taking part in a wreath-laying ceremony at Arlington Cemetery.
1: With reverent hearts, we honor those who fell so that our republic might stand, those who died so that our nation could live, those who gave up their sacred light on earth so that the sublime light of American freedom would shine forever and ever. Today, we are reminded that there could be no 4th of July without America's armed forces, and there could be no Independence Day without Memorial Day.
0: The president also released this message ahead of Memorial Day weekend, saying, "All Americans inherit the glorious gift of liberty that has been purchased with the spilled blood of brave warriors and the tears and heartache of those they left behind. On this solemn day, the First Lady and I ask you to join us in prayer for lasting peace in this volatile world, for the protection of those in harm's way, and for the grace of Almighty God to comfort all who grieve." Amen to that, Tony.
2: So the person I think that most well captured this whole sentiment was Abraham Lincoln in the Gettysburg Address when he talked about the sacrifice of the last full measure of devotion to the country. And I think that's what this day is all about. It's all about the fact that we've had people, generation after generation after generation, step up, do those hard things, and continue to serve. And a little quick shout out to my friend Pete Hegseth. Pete, and I talked to a lot of folks because I was just down at the Special Operations Week in Tampa last week, flew back with a military member in the seat next to me. Everybody recognizes one of the most important factors of our country being effective in defending itself is having warrior ethos. So those people who stand up or are in line now to defend the country, I think, are well motivated, but well capable, and they're ready to devote that last full measure of devotion to defend the republic.
0: Daniel, do you think that the American people understand the importance of Memorial Day? Like, you always think it's kind of like hot dogs, hamburgers, french fries. Like, is there this sense of understanding, like, these people who have sacrificed their lives for our country?
3: I think some, but it doesn't seem like, it seems like it kind of slips away in terms of Americans appreciating how important the day is, especially as, even though we're in this war in Iran, it's not like after 9/11 where we felt a more of a shared sense of unity. You look at how George W. Bush's approval rating was 90%. And obviously, it seems like in this social media age, people are kind of at each other's throats more from different parties, or where you even saw fewer people get married to members of the other party. This is like kind of civil war territory.
0: Right. That's right. I recommend just marrying someone of the same party. All right. Patriotism is not something the left is known to hold dear. Take this left-wing member of the Sacramento City Council in California and how she treats our flag during the Pledge of Allegiance.
4: I pledge allegiance to the flag of the United States of America and to the republic for which it stands, one nation, under God, indivisible, with liberty and justice for all.
0: That was Councilwoman May Vang, who has made it a point to turn her back on the flag for quite some time. A resurfaced post of hers from February of 2025 reads, "And this is exactly why I choose not to recite the Pledge of Allegiance during every council meeting. As much as I love this country, I use that moment to ground myself, to center our communities, and remind myself of the injustices and harm that continue to affect so many, both locally and across the globe, under this nation's influence." And the best part, she's running for a seat in Congress in California's 7th Congressional District. I mean, that is just shameful, Matt.
5: Can't love the country if you can't say the pledge to the country. And this is the problem we have with the Democratic Party that has turned so, you know, they've become leftists. The very idea of America, once you understand the whole reason for establishing America, it's antithetical to Marxism. And this is the clash that we're on. The Democratic Party, they won't listen to me. But, what Daniel said in the last block, if they take a few steps away from looking so radical, I think they have a great opportunity to do well in this election. If they nominate Fruit Loops like this, they're going to let us hold on to the majority.
0: She's a Fruit Loop. And then we got another Fruit Loop here. Instead of honoring the fallen men and women of our armed forces, take a guess at what the left chose to post about today. The leftist, radical Minneapolis mayor Jacob Frey posted on X, "Today we remember George Floyd, who was murdered by a former Minneapolis police officer 6 years ago. That moment changed our city forever. We are committed to honoring this place both as a memorial with global significance and as a neighborhood where people live, work, gather, and heal. The work ahead is bigger than any one moment or administration." And it's not just Frey. Left-wing attorney Ben Crump posted on his Instagram account, "6 years later, the pain of losing George Floyd still echoes across this nation. His death forced America to confront painful truths about policing, accountability, and the value of Black lives in this country." I mean, Alex, seriously.
6: Yeah.
0: Like, Memorial Day is about our fallen men and women who are in our military, not George Floyd, who literally had fentanyl in his blood.
6: It's tone deaf. You know, one of the things we were talking about, the council member there, Washington State has some interesting council members, too. One, I think, praised the pride flag over the American flag.
0: Oh, yes.
6: We talk, you mentioned Memorial Day. We say happy Memorial Day because we're celebrating our freedoms that those that have fallen gave us. And when we have Democrats turning their back on the flag, it's a slap in the face to those who did serve. That is the whole reason we're here and free. The other thing I always think about, too, on patriotic days like today is President Trump trying to really push for a bar on flag burning. I know we're all about America First Amendment. Yes.
0: Yeah.
6: But it's such an interesting thing because even though the Supreme Court had ruled that it's protected under the First Amendment, a recent poll, I think the most recent poll I've seen on this is 2/3 of Americans think that flag burning should be outlawed.
0: Well, one of my favorite moments is when Donald Trump hugs a flag during CPAC. That was one of the most memorable moments.
2: Oh, yeah.
0: And I think Matt,
3: I still see that
0: somewhere.
3: Photo in, you know, newspapers.
5: Yeah. He has the flag in the office.
0: Yes.
5: It's part of history.
0: He loves, President Trump loves America and he loves that American flag. All right, coming up.
7: Trump has said a deal is close, only for the two sides to remain far apart.
8: No.
0: Nearly a month later of similar scenes coming out of the White House Correspondents' Dinner, the president's life was in danger yet again by another deranged gunman near the White House. More on the details and how this further shapes the conversation of the president's.
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3: The national security of our country demands it. This latest incident only intensifying the concerns of Trump's safety. Matt, I mean, this is one month after another after another. I mean, it's just scary to think about this.
4: I think two things here. The first thing is the threats on the president's life are serious. People can say, oh, that gentleman didn't get too close at the correspondence dinner. Oh, this gentleman didn't get that close, as we saw with the essentially a sharpshooter in Pennsylvania. They don't have to be that close to do real damage. And I think the second thing is we have to take seriously when people say they want to shoot the president. And, you know, the guy had a restraining order. He was told he can't come to the White House. You know, I believe in civil liberties, but, you know, we need to take these threats very seriously. Maybe someone like that should be wearing an ankle bracelet. Maybe they should be tracking if he gets into the zone around the White House. You know, there are all kinds of people going in and out of the White House as well. And, you know, I think this is a very dangerous situation.
3: Is our justice system doing enough, Alex?
5: No, that's what I wanted to jump in with. What Matt
4: you
5: was
4: agree?
5: Saying. One of the things I worry about is this judge. So apparently, I think in the July event, he was interfering with one of the entrances. That's when he said that he was Jesus Christ. I think he was called, he was arrested. He wanted to be arrested. He said he wanted to be arrested. He was called before this judge. The judge released him on basically the agreement that he wouldn't go back to the White House. Given that we know, you know, this past, how many times has this president faced an assassination? Assassination attempt, what you were getting at, you know, that's totally problematic. It makes me wonder what this is one of those things when we talk about judges and their weak nature with some of these defendants not being not forceful enough. It's not surprising that he returned.
3: Right. The shooting only stressing the importance of President Trump's efforts in building a secure ballroom. The Department of Justice has asked a federal court to lift the injunction, holding up the progress of its construction. The notice asking to dissolve the court's injunction, noting the project is vital for national security and is an invaluable gift from President Trump and many patriotic private donors who have given hundreds of millions of dollars to build this project and support our country for the benefit and protection of all future presidents, their families, staffs, visitors, and others. Daniel, I mean, this helps to replace with the new construction the old Presidential Emergency Operations Center. They're building this military-style bunker along with the big, beautiful ballroom that the President Trump has been a vital part in and involved in.
6: Yeah, it was interesting that DOJ is citing this new assassination attempt as one of
3: Will
6: the justifications. What's interesting is that President Trump, he promised that this new ballroom would not have any public money, and Republicans on Capitol Hill are kind of furious that that was not really true, that, hey, now, oh, we have this big White House security project that we need taxpayer money for. And so a lot of Americans kind of feel like this is bait and switch, and his constant obsession with this ballroom, that is really toxic for Republicans in November, because they would wish he would talk about the economy every single day and not the ballroom he's giving tourists to reporters. This is not what is a winning message for Americans.
3: Tony, I think he does both. I think he talks the economy, talks Iran, and he does love his ballroom.
7: He does. Well, look, the ballroom thing to me is problematic. And by the way, anybody
3: problematic?
7: Who's,
3: why?
7: So there's all these movies that have all these great scenes of the bunkers and all these. It doesn't exist. There's just these little rooms where people actually sit. So the idea of having an expanded real bunker where people can go sit and have these great briefings, it's a good idea. Secondly, the Greenbrier. Remember the Greenbrier?
5: Yes.
7: That was where we built bunkers and didn't tell anybody. And I think someone blew it here, because the whole idea was to make it look like we're just using private sector money.

0: money,
1: right.
0: But at the same time, use government money to build a bunker. It was a good idea. It should have been done that way.
2: So why, I guess if it was a good idea then what's the difference with...
0: Someone leaked what was going on, and it's all kind of messed up now.
1: And I think President Trump has also shared the fact that it's like missile-proof, drone-proof.
0: Exactly.
1: So they're really spilling the beans here on what's happening with this ballroom.
3: Well, there's some expensive beans. coming up, the Trump administration is changing the rules that used to allow illegal aliens who are already in the United States to apply for green cards. We'll tell you how.
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6: The canal's properties and dredging equipment. But when negotiations with Colombia over a canal treaty broke down, Roosevelt backed a local bloodless revolution that lasted only a few hours. And on November 3rd, 1903, the nation of Panama was born. With the opening of the Panama Canal, the Atlantic and Pacific Oceans were joined, reducing a ship's journey from New York to San Francisco by 9,000 miles. Roosevelt's vision made the canal a reality, and the feat helped make America a world power. You're watching An American Moment.
7: Despite claims from panickins that President Trump has lost focus in his America First agenda, Department of Homeland Security immigration numbers are telling a very different story, showing more than 3 million illegal aliens have left the U.S. or have been deported during President Trump's first years of his second term. The White House says that those figures, along with a secure border, have resulted in negative net migration. Let that sink in. Negative net migration, with more immigrants leaving than entering for the first time in 50 years. Meanwhile, the Department of Justice says the administration is actively hiring a record number of new immigration judges to further accelerate deportation proceedings. And it doesn't end there. According to the U.S. Citizenship and Immigration Services, from now on, an alien who is in the U.S. temporarily and wants a green card must return to their home country to apply, except in extraordinary circumstances. Tony, this is history.
8: This is wonderful history. I think it's raising the bar to a level that makes sense. So one of the countries I used to love, I don't know so much now, is New Zealand. New Zealand, just to get into the queue to be eligible to be on a green card, you had to have a certain amount of money in the bank so you don't become a ward of the state. You got to have a skill set that actually contributes to society. You don't just show up and hope for the best and that you can, you know, do something. So I think the fact that we're now sorting this out and actually putting it into a format that's going to help bring quality people and slow the process down.
7: Mercy, you were there in Trump's first term. Even Republicans were worried about this idea of building a wall. He changed the entire debate around immigration, showed that a wall was necessary, and this idea of merit-based immigration, and then has added this new idea, which is you actually can kick millions of people out of this country. Now, in fairness, a lot of these people self-deported, which is

0: also a smart policy. This has been an amazing shift.
1: Well, Matt, as you know, our backdoor neighbor built a wall. Walls work. She's a crazy liberal.
0: Yeah, our neighbor at our house built a wall when the judges said Trump couldn't build a wall.
1: Right.
0: Do you know how she got it through? She called it a trellis. Trump should have called it the Trump trellis.
1: A big, beautiful wall.
2: A wall for me, but not for thee.
0: Yeah, right.
1: Now, look. The president's, I think, one of his biggest achievements has been this border security, has been and ensuring that people are able to get deported out of this country, in many cases self-deport, which I think has been a big win for President Trump.
3: But the system has been abused. His poll numbers are not great on immigration. A lot of Americans thought that
0: they want more.
3: He went too far after Minneapolis.
1: I think you find a mix. I think you see that actually a lot of the young people want to see more people deported because they're like, you know, for
3: how are they going to get jobs during AI?
1: Exactly.
0: Look, they don't want people to get shot in the face either. Right.
1: And that's the other thing is the idea of crime. Right. You saw in these cases, and I think President Trump and his team highlighted this, the death of these innocent women, you know, young adults that were brutally murdered in the hands of these illegal aliens. And they should never have a place here in America.
0: There's a new chapter. Another Republican is taking action on illegal immigration. Newly installed Governor of Indiana, Mike Braun, stepping up where New Yorkers Kathy Hochul and California's Gavin Newsom have dropped the ball. Over the last 90 days, Indiana has stopped and prosecuted nearly 300 illegal migrants with commercial driver's licenses from blue states, including New York and California, citing concerns over driver qualifications and safety. Alex, so you are not here legally, but you can drive one of the toughest vehicles on the highway with all of our families around, and that's okay?
2: Yeah, how dangerous is that? I think we've talked previously about also the need to be able to understand and read street signs, be able to pull over and be able to communicate with officers, law enforcement. And more states need to be enforcing these types of licenses where you have to at least be a legal citizen to be able to obtain one. Previously, too, when you guys were talking about the different aspects of immigration, whether it was jobs, you know, it's interesting that we're going to have more immigration judges. We'll have to see how that impacts things, too. But one big issue is also, aside from crime, drugs. Mm-hmm. The flow of the drugs across the southern border, since the southern border's been closed, that's really helped lower the fentanyl coming into this country, which has been remarkable and something that President Trump did run on.
0: Well, I think the other thing that the Democratic Party is soft peddling is illegal immigration. I understand in California, with these very left-wing governments, they're going to go full bore that illegals are the new cause. But I think normal Democrats realize an illegal, maybe with a criminal record, driving an 18-wheeler is dumb.
3: But I think there are a lot of Democrats who they recognize that the open borders from the Biden administration, that they're not going to return back to that. They saw how that played out politically.
2: A president AOC or a president Mamdani wouldn't do that? I'm not really sure.
0: Hush your mouth.
1: Mamdani, thank God he cannot be president unless, of course, they change the Constitution. All right, coming up. As the ceasefire with Iran holds, President Trump is looking ahead to a major next step, one he hopes will bring a permanent end to the conflict with Tehran and close the door on Iran's nuclear ambitions. That's next.
4: If disaster struck at the turn of the 20th century, this house might have held your salvation. Perched on a hill above the Potomac River in Glen Echo, Maryland, it's the first National Historic Site dedicated to the accomplishments of a woman, Clara Barton. The home has been described as warehouse-like, hospital-like, hotel-like, sanctuary-like, and that's exactly what Clara Barton intended. Enter the front parlor and you'll see a familiar symbol. Barton founded the American Red Cross. Her home was its headquarters, starting in 1897. In fact, the boards on the Clara Barton home came from Red Cross shelters during the Johnstown, Pennsylvania floods of 1889. After the structures were disassembled, they were shipped here. Though the house is about the size of a riverboat, every inch was put to use. Red Cross offices are on the first floor. Barton's residence is on the second floor, along with rooms to house volunteers. A pulley out the third floor window lowered emergency supplies to horse-drawn wagons below. They would travel down the road to Washington, D.C., where they would be loaded on rail cars. Parlors were places Red Cross volunteers would unwind after a busy day. And closets are everywhere, filled with precious supplies and first aid. Barton built the Red Cross, using what she learned as a nurse at war. During the Civil War, she gained fame setting up field hospitals to tend to the wounded at battles like Bull Run and Antietam, work which earned her the nickname Angel of the Battlefield. She wrote of the need for the American Red Cross. Philanthropy has been grafted onto the wild and savage stem of war. Clara never married. Her life was dedicated to helping those in need during wars and natural disasters like tornadoes, earthquakes, and hurricanes. Wherever there was suffering, Barton intended to lend the hand of God, all from within.
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1: The peace president is looking to put an end to the one-sided war with Iran, as reports suggest a deal would give Iran sanction relief, easing of U.S. blockade measures, expanded access to oil and trade, and a path towards economic stability. The president posting this on Truth Social earlier, negotiations with the Islamic Republic of Iran are proceeding nicely. It will only be a great deal for all or no deal at all. Back to the battlefront and shooting, but bigger and stronger than ever before, and nobody wants that. Therefore, I am mandatorily requesting that all countries, Saudi Arabia, the United Arab Emirates, Qatar, Pakistan, Turkey, Egypt, Jordan, and Bahrain, immediately sign the Abraham Accords. And that if Iran signs its agreement with me as president of the United States of America, it would be an honor to have them also be part of this unparalleled world coalition. President Trump's objective since day one of the war is to assure that Iran will never have a nuclear weapon. And the Iranian president took to state TV to confirm that Iran is, quote, ready to assure the world that we are not after a nuclear weapon. Of course, I don't believe anything that the Iranian government says. Tony, do you?
10: So they fundamentally have their religious belief that they must create the apocalypse for their 12th Imam to return, their version of Jesus. So, of course, they're going to get a nuclear weapon and use it because that's what's required of their faith. With that said, I think President Trump's patience is growing weak. He's done, pretty much done with this. The Abraham Accords, I think, is going to be the big surprise here. I think he's saying this because they've already got the Arab allies ready to go. And to Matt's point, there's all these panicans out there. You mentioned panicans before. There's all these panicans about, oh, my God, gas prices. Stop. It's all about the Lloyd's of London and the City of London trying to basically wrestle away control of global energy to him. By the time we're done with this, he, President Trump, the United States, will control 80%, either by direct production, influence, or otherwise being able to dictate where it goes. So everybody needs to settle down. Will we go back to military conflict? I think we will by Wednesday or Thursday if the Iranians don't come to the table and get this done.
1: Daniel, did I get this right, that President Trump is saying for Iran to join the Abraham Accords? Is that accurate?
3: Yeah, that's what it seemed like he said. So, I think I would bet you a car that's not going to happen.
1: A Tesla?
3: No, I think that this is, he realizes that he has to strike a deal, but he also doesn't want to get, the reason that we haven't seen a deal signed just yet is that there was a lot of pushback, even from people like Lindsey Graham, who had been in his corner for a very long time, saying, what was the war even worth it for, given that this, you know, it seems like the nuclear issue, they're going to just punt it for a long time. You know, they're going to be discussing nuclear weapons with Iran for years, it seems.
1: Yeah, it seems, Matt, that the neocons came out. You know, it was like Ted Cruz, Lindsey Graham. We saw Mike Pompeo make some comments about this Iranian agreement without really knowing the details, I think. Do you think that backfired?
0: Yeah, the neocons, part of the conservative movement that is almost always willing to use the military if there's a serious question involved, and which is juxtaposed to the coalition Trump put together, which was a lot of people that are more skeptical after Afghanistan and Iraq on using nuclear weapons. And I think the president's got him caught. He's got himself caught right in the cleavage, right? These are important parts of his constituency, the people that are really strongly in support of Israel and were really pushing him to get involved in Iran. What is victory? Like, what does it look like? Now, for me, these presidents have drawn a line in the sand that Iraq can have a nuclear weapon. I completely agree with that. But I want to draw a new line. Obama and Biden gave this radicalized regime pallets of cash. And Iran is now, at least in Western media, saying they want their accounts unfrozen. They want their money. Mr. President, don't give them any more money. They will only use that money to fuel more terrorism and to put lightning speed on their nuclear program.
10: Exactly.
1: Alex, what happens next?
2: You know, I think that's a very interesting question. One of the things that was after the weekend, I think there was so much energy that we thought that there was going to be maybe a deal announced. There was kind of just, you know, this buzz in Washington. Everybody in the news media was kind of glued in. But then the statement from Iran saying, well, we can assure the world we're not going to have a nuclear weapon, which, to your point, I don't agree. They said, but we're not going to announce any sort of deal right now. We're not close, or we're not that close to a deal. Mm-hmm, some sort of statement to that effect, which makes me think, I think, you know, we shouldn't hold our breath. I don't trust them. The only good news is that over all that buzz over the weekend, I think oil prices did fall between 5% and 7%, which could be good for gas prices.
3: But remember a month ago, they had Trump announced, Strait of Hormuz open. The day later. So
2: we'll see what happens. Coming up, we'll leave you with a powerful message from one of the greatest generation's heroes to today's youth that serves as a nest.
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18: It's not close to Miami's trendy South Beach, but it sits just off downtown, perched on Biscayne Bay, a home called the finest private house ever built in America, Villa Vizcaya. Industrialist James Deering of the agricultural giant International Harvester Corporation began work on the Mediterranean-style villa in 1914. Back then, Miami was a sleepy hamlet, just opening up to sunshine seekers from the north. Deering sought to build a palace, a home like no other on the North American shores.
19: Mr. Deering was really interested in technology, so he utilized all the available technology when he built Vizcaya. For example, he had a central fire alarm system, a central vacuum system, a central communication system, and a central heating system.
15: After decades of construction, bringing together antiquities from ancient Greece, Rome, as well as Gothic and Renaissance Europe, and many millions of dollars, Deering finally moved into his home Christmas Day of 1916. He enjoyed his almost mystical home with an enormous courtyard and vista on Miami's waterfront, complete with his own concrete boat, for nearly a decade before his death in 1925 at the age of 80. His home was the scene of great Gatsby-style parties, entertaining guests like film star Lillian Gish and even President Warren Harding. Deering's relatives sold off much of the property, but they also carefully preserved 50 beautiful acres. President Reagan met with Pope John Paul II here. And
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2: Today we pay tribute and honor those who sacrificed their lives for our freedoms. And with gratitude, we are capable of spending another Memorial Day with World War II veterans who are still with us today. Like David Yoho, who is just 6 weeks shy of 98 years old. He delivered a powerful and emotional message in the pouring rain at the National World War II Memorial site in D.C. over the weekend, addressing the younger generations, and it had gone viral since.
22: We are the last of a breed who you sponsored to represent you, your families. We gave up our yesterdays for your tomorrows. And if they say to you then, who did you hear speak these words? Tell them it was a 16-year-old boy in the heart and mind and body of a 98-year-old veteran of World War II.
2: Yoho was a former merchant marine who was enlisted at just 16 years old. Okay, Tony, going to you first. How significant?
10: This is incredible,
2: right?
10: The greatest generation. We need to get back to generating another greatest generation. That's what our job is now.
2: Daniel, 16 years old.
3: Thank people you see in uniform in the airport and on the street.
2: Amen.
1: Yes, agree. Thank you, Yoho, and all of those who served in these different wars that we've had in America, sacrificing their lives, and to their families as well, who sacrificed so much.
2: Amen. A big thank you.
0: There are great generations, which also means there are not so great generations. I'm hopeful that this generation that we're raising is going to make them proud.
2: Amen. And I'm at 16, I could barely drive a car. I can't imagine going to war. Special thanks to tonight's squad, Tony Schaefer and Daniel Lippman, Mercedes Schlapp, and Matt Schlapp. I'm in a Schlapp sandwich right now. We'll see you back here tomorrow night at 10 p.m. Eastern. Thanks for watching and have a great American night. Happy Memorial Day.
23: Appreciate it, Rob. Have a good one.
24: All right. You too, my friend. All right. Spencer Pratt's run for mayor is a lot bigger than L.A. Let's check it out.

0: And welcome to Rob Schmidt tonight. We start with a salute to our nation's fallen military heroes on this Memorial Day, of course. And tonight, as we get started with the politics, we are just a week away from an election in Los Angeles that feels a lot bigger than just one American city. California really is a peek at the future of this country if the radical left continues to gather mainstream support and take over the Democrat Party. It is a reminder in California that leftism can destroy even the most beautiful dreams, even the most beautiful places can fall with this ideology. And a TV show star, reality show star, Spencer Pratt, somehow becomes the candidate that could save the city from its demise. And he's the kind of candidate that Americans typically you would think would rally behind. He is not a product of this twisted machine. He's just like the average voter. He is disillusioned with a horrendous political system, victimized by it, clearly, and making a valiant effort to save his state and his city from the goblins, as he calls them, who run it. A registered Republican running as an independent, embracing nobody except his own common sense agenda.
1: Are you a big MAGA person?
2: I'm a big nobody person. I'm a big Spencer Pratt, Angeleno person. I only represent myself, my community, Angelenos. I'm not part of any political party. I'm running a nonpartisan race, and I'm fine with anybody saying, I like Spencer Pratt. Great. Spread that message, because my message is common sense, basic human quality of life. So it should be everyone. Obama should love me. The president should love me. Biden should love me. Biden's wife should love. Everybody should love what I do, because I want kids to feel safe, moms to feel safe. I want drug addicts to get the help they need.
0: Just a sensible person sick of watching his city and state spend billions of dollars destroying their quality of life instead of enhancing it. And there, of course, is a ghoulish effort to destroy him forming. Fired ESPN host Jemele Hill writing, calling Pratt an elite and proven liar, hitting Pratt for spending a few nice nights at Beverly Hills Hotel, finishing by claiming that it's common sense to think it is a terrible idea to put a political novice who cannot manage his own personal finances in charge of a complex city with a $15 billion budget. Sorry, we lost the prompter there for just a second. Hitting him for everything she can possibly think of, claiming that it's common sense to continue to support Karen Bass as the city devolves into a zombie apocalypse smothered in human feces and needles. This is the mentality of the people that are going against this man as he tries to fix a very broken city. All the noise right now is directed at Spencer Pratt's best quality, of course, the fact that he is not a deranged government stooge unable to comprehend how real human beings seek to live in this society. Kamala Harris supporter and one of the worst game show hosts in American history, Drew Carey, also feeling the need to chime in on this and be a real jerk about it as well, saying anybody who votes for or endorses Spencer Pratt Fall, he calls them, for mayor of L.A. needs to get their head out of their ass, saying, I understand being angry, unsatisfied, but at least get behind somebody competent and not some serial scammer without a soul or moral compass. F this guy already. Yeah, this is the guy that hosts The Price is Right, and he puts stuff like this on the internet. What a dope. And Drew Carey doesn't care. He doesn't care about what's happened to the city of L.A. as he votes for every left-winger he can possibly find. He blazes past all of that misery in Los Angeles in a limousine every day because he hit the lottery, replacing a legend and destroying a great television show in the process. Remember, you've probably seen The Price is Right at some point in the last couple years, I would assume. The makeover that occurred with it, it's terrible now. It used to be a really good show with a really good host. Take a look.
3: The actual retail price is $9.09. Eat it. Yeah, that's pretty good for a gal who dozed off in contestants' row.
4: Oh, I thought it went the other way.
3: Mark, you look as if you might be a young businessman, are you?
5: No.
3: No. Well, you are probably in the military.
5: No, definitely not.
3: How long have you been a bum, Mark?
0: Remember what a great show that was? Bob Barker built a powerhouse show decades he built this show. And then somehow CBS turned it over to Drew Carey. And I don't know if you remember the early episodes of The Price is Right, but it was one of the worst things I have ever seen. Some of the worst television hosting in the history of television hosting with Drew Carey. And they just stuck with him for all these years and paid him an absolute fortune to be one of the worst television hosts in history. And he is riddled with guilt for very obvious reasons, because when you hand people millions and millions of dollars to do a terrible job, it screws with their head. What happens? So to appease that guilt, he sides with the socialist sob stories and self-destructs his own city to make himself feel better, while simultaneously spending a fortune to shield himself from the effects of the people that he votes for. This is a very, very typical story of elite white guilt. The Drew Carey story, it's all over Los Angeles. It's all over our major American cities. And Spencer Pratt is hoping to bulldoze this rotten ideology. Take a look.
2: I will do everything I can to fight these socialists that fight to make sure that naked drug addicts are in front of kids at the park, in front of kids at daycare, in front of businesses, in front of restaurants. These city council members will not have power when I'm mayor, because I'm going to work with the community and we're going to put the heat on these people. There's going to be somebody that, I know you said you've seen Mayor Bass fight these people. I'll show you what fighting looks like.
0: Yeah. There is a groundswell of support for this man, because he's just saying what everybody's been thinking in Los Angeles, no matter who you voted for. Everybody's thinking the same thing when you look at the quality of the city. Nobody can deny it. L.A. used to be an insanely amazing place. I lived there as it was starting to get worse. It was still pretty good. And now every time I go back, I think, I'm so glad I don't live here any longer. And I was so sad when I left, because you're leaving California. Why would anybody want to leave there? It's one of the most beautiful places in the world, if not the most beautiful. They're destroying it as fast as they can. It doesn't matter who you vote for. Everybody agrees on that. And yet, for some reason, everyone's scared to vote for anybody that's not a Democrat in the state. And so they try to turn him into what they're doing, which is try and paint him as a Trumper, despite constant attempts to poison his chances, which is what they're doing, by tethering this man to Trump in a dark blue city, which is what they're doing. Pratt raised about $2.7 million between April 19th and May 16th. You know what Karen Bass raised in the same period of time? $283,000. The money tells the story. Everybody wants out of this hell they've created. Let's see if they have the guts to actually vote for him. Pratt has one singular message. Quality of life is everything. When you're running a city, nothing else matters.
6: Nothing that I do is political, because it's local issues. Your water and power, your police, your fire department, your potholes, your sidewalks, your streetlights. That has nothing to do with the national politics or who's in the White House or what party. It's nothing. The mayor's seat should not be a political seat. These current mayors that we've had have actually destroyed the idea of the mayor. They've made it a political position, and they talk about other states and they talk about national politics. All they're supposed to be talking about is the city and making sure the city's functioning and safe.
0: Yeah, I mean, at the end of the day, we have idiots running all of our major American cities. This is a message that should resonate with everybody. But as he surges, the attempts to take him out, of course, are more prevalent. Last week, Vicente Foods, it's a grocery store that's been in L.A. for nearly 80 years, went viral for making Spencer Pratt cookies in the bakery there, in that cute little store. The baker, Daniela Romano, lost her home in the fires last year. Look at the cookie. Vote Pratt. Evidently, left-wing late-night host Jimmy Kimmel's sister-in-law, that's Jimmy Kimmel's brother on the screen with his wife right there, she went in there and threatened the store for making these cookies. Kimmel's sister-in-law lives off of Jimmy's success, like his entire family does. Her husband is an employee on Jimmy's show, a producer. It's a family of left-wingers all mooching off Jimmy's millions, which is very indicative of the left these days. Carly Kimmel showing her fury toward anyone looking to flee the hell that her personal political ideology has brought on that great city. Doesn't that remind you of so many dictatorships? Oh, you're gonna protest against us? We'll burn the place down. That's how she thinks. It is a look at the future in this election right now, a look at the future of this country if we don't get our act together and demolish this ideology that is rapidly expanding in this country. Abel Maldonado is a former lieutenant governor of California. Katie Zachariah, political analyst and California resident. Two California people, great to have you guys on this Memorial Day. Abel, I want to start with you. Jimmy Kimmel's sister-in-law is just furious that anybody might want to escape the hellscape of L.A. that they have created.
7: Here we have Daniela Romano, a California native, an Angelino who lost her house and her business in the fire, Rob. And to have the Kimmel family come out and say, you know what, knock it off. Stop selling the cookies. It's just the typical limousine liberals, latte liberals here in L.A. who want nothing good for the people. They just want to keep it for themselves. You have Drew Carey, obviously, Rob, living in a $35 million home over Universal Studios, looking down from Mulholland Drive, away from all the homelessness. And then you have Spencer Pratt saying, all I want is common sense. And that is just getting them over their, they're upset. They're going crazy over this message. It's what it is.
0: Katie, I have to imagine that a lot of people are talking about this guy in L.A., no matter what their political ideology is, that this is gaining some steam.
8: Yeah, and to call him the scam artist, let's talk about the chief scammer, Karen Bass, who wasn't here for the fires, who gave criminal illegal aliens cash cards to avoid immigration and customs enforcement officers, who spends no time trying to make our city better, and all of the time trying to wield power for herself. Spencer Pratt is offering solutions, and the groundswell is an understatement. And let's not forget, this includes Beverly Hills, Brentwood, Westwood, all of these areas have been completely inundated with homelessness and crime. We fled Brentwood because our home was broken into and the cops were nowhere to be found. This was 4 years ago. And so listen, Spencer Pratt is offering very nice areas, a solution to the swell of homelessness. And Karen Bass isn't going to be able to push back against that because people are sick and tired of it, Rob.
0: Yeah, they absolutely are. Abel, I want to play this soundbite here. This is Pratt talking about something that we've talked about, which is what homelessness really is in Los Angeles, which is a massive grift that is being perpetuated by the government, in fact, not solved. Take a look.
1: What are your plans for the over 40,000 homeless in Los Angeles?
2: Yeah, they're not homeless. They're drug addicts. Most of these people are addicted to fentanyl and meth. This isn't Spencer making it up.
1: Are you saying they don't have homes?
2: There is places for all of these people to sleep in L.A. No matter what anybody tells you, we have housing and shelter for everyone that's living on the street. They are choosing to be on the street because they want to do drugs. They don't want rules. They don't want to listen. They want to have animals to abuse. This idea that they're forced on the street right now is a lie.
0: It is a lie. They're drug addicts. Nobody wants to say it, and nobody really wants to end the problem because so many people are making so much money off it, Abel.
7: 100%. And Spencer is 100% correct. These are drug addicts. They're addicted to fentanyl. They actually don't want help, Rob, because if they ask for help or they receive help, then in their mind, they're proving that they're ill, so they're not, and they want to live on the streets. These people want to live on the streets. Spencer's 100% correct. And then you have as Katie called them, the local politicians, the real scammers, taking hundreds of millions of dollars that was going for homeless, pocketing the money to other NGOs, other organizations, funneling the money back to their campaigns. It's just typical L.A., and thank God for Spencer Pratt here in L.A., my friend.
0: That's exactly right. I got to leave it there, guys. Good to see you both. Katie Zachariah, Abel Maldonado, thank you both. All right, Fraser Ross is the owner of Kitson, a popular Los Angeles store. We've had Fraser on a couple of times over the years. Fraser actually sent investigators out and uncovered this story of Jimmy Kimmel's sister-in-law threatening the grocer, the baker, for supporting Spencer Pratt. Fraser, good to have you on, and some good reporting from a retail store. You don't expect that every day. Tell us exactly how you guys figured this out.
9: Well, happy Memorial Day. Well, someone DM'd me a comment from a website, and I said, this can't be true. It was Jimmy Kimmel's wife that went into the grocery store and said, I'm not shopping here anymore if you still carry these cookies. Now, the bakery is subleased inside the grocery store, and the grocery store is in Brentwood. So, you know, this is the grocery store. It's in Brentwood. It's one of the best grocery stores in the city. All the movers and shakers go there. You know, everyone around there is a $3 million house. So I said, well, I have a store in Malibu. It would take me 20 minutes to get to Brentwood. You know, here are the cookies, you know. And I asked around, and I can't say the source that told me. She said, well, it wasn't Jimmy Kimmel's wife. It was the sister-in-law. And she made a big stink. And she lives close at a $3 million house. And I said, really? So I went to post about it. I'm the one that did the detective work. I brought someone as a witness so I could, everything that was said, we heard from the person. And I said, how many cookies did you sell yesterday before the story broke on my Instagram account? She said 24. She's selling thousands and thousands and thousands right now. She can't keep up to the orders around the country. Okay. And it's going from every state they want it. But the problem, what came out of this? This woman ended up, she lost her house and she lost her business in the Palisades. So she's making money now. You know, it's a hard time. She says she's fallen on hard times, but this is helping. The best thing about this is Carly Kimmel, when you Google her, she, for the rest of her life, she'll be known as a person that bullied a little business. But this is what they do in LA. Yeah. They tried to bully me when I first started with all this, you know, stuff about when I stopped the mask and all. They all start to bully.
0: Mask and COVID.
9: Bully the small business because they have the biggest voice. People believe the small business. Yeah. They're the hard workers. They're the backbone of LA economy, the American economy. So that's what they do. And, you know, she thought with the Kimmel name, I'm going to be able to. So she, yeah. She's had to do it. She's had to pull the cookies.
0: So I guess they're going to make Karen Bass cookies too. They're going to sell about four of those as well as something else that I read.
9: Well, I'm going to ask you really Karen quick. Bass I mean, cookies made just so you know. And I want to see how many people are going to buy them. Yeah, I'll get back to you.
0: Nobody's buying the Karen Bass cookie. It's almost like a good experiment to just try to see. Real quick, though, I mean, when you talk to people, because, I mean, when you look at these polls, it still shows, you know, 30% for Bass, 22, something like that for Spencer Pratt, and then another 20 for Nithya Raman. So when you add Raman and Bass together, it looks like Pratt's going to lose. Do you buy those polls or do you think there's a groundswell coming?
9: No, I don't buy those polls. I mean, you know, the problem was when Rick Caruso was running with Karen Bass, I didn't believe those numbers that he lost. But the problem is Kim Kardashian and Kris Jenner went and said, vote, probably paid. Kim won't go to, you know, opening a box of chocolates if she's not paid. Why are they not coming? These are big voices in this community. They should be coming forward. None of them. Well, we know Chrissy Teigen won't, but why isn't Kim and Chris and all the Kardashian family? They could make a big statement, but they're not getting paid. It's all these people that are, Drew Carey, he probably got allegedly patted in the pocket. He might need the money. He's put on weight. He wants to probably lose the weight. Like, they're all getting paid. Chelsea Handler, you don't think she's not paid? They're all paid to say this. The ones, and some of these celebrities, that's not a good image for me, but these elitist celebrities living in a gated community in $1 million homes, they're the biggest problem in LA.
0: Awful.
9: Biggest problem.
0: They are exactly the problem. That is everywhere too. The big money leftists are the biggest problem.
9: But this is what we have that everyone would like. Karen Bass toilet paper. Okay, perfect thing to for your holiday party. Okay,
0: perfect. I got to leave it there, Fraser. I got to go. Buy the cookie, buy the toilet paper, and go to Vicente Foods in Brentwood if you live in LA, and clear the shelves out. So help him sell a lot
9: she's
0: of stuff.
9: She's by order only Fraser, now, but thanks she's so still much. Taking orders. You're welcome, Rob.
0: By order Thank only. You. I love it. Good to see you, Fraser. All right. Coming up next, the president at Arlington for Memorial Day amid indications the Iran war could soon be ending. That is next.
10: These incredible men and women gave their lives to ensure that the world's number one state sponsor of terror will never have a nuclear weapon. Oh, and they won't.
0: And then later in news from the left, another humiliation for this Minneapolis mayor.
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14: 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Fox has been a big difference of Fox between now and what it was 4 years ago, as you know. But we have others that come along and they're doing well. And Newsmax has been really good. And, you know, others are coming along. 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
15: I ask you to join with me in prayer. Almighty God, our sons, pride of our nation, this day have set upon a mighty endeavor, a struggle to preserve our republic, our religion, and our civilization, and to set free a suffering humanity. Lead them straight and true. Give strength to their arms, stoutness to their hearts, steadfastness in their faith. They will need thy blessings. Their road will be long and hard. For the enemy is strong. He may hurl back our forces. Success may not come with rushing speed, but we shall return again and again. And we know that by thy grace and by the righteousness of our cause, our sons will triumph, and a peace that will let all men live in freedom, reaping the just rewards of their honest toil. Thy will be done, Almighty God. Amen.
16: When Rosa Parks stepped on that Montgomery, Alabama bus on December 1, 1955, she didn't set out to make history. She just wanted to get home. Montgomery's segregated buses had divided seating. White passengers in front, colored passengers in the back. When the bus driver needed more seats for his white passengers, he ordered her and three others to vacate their seats. The others complied and moved. But Rosa quietly refused and was quickly arrested. Working alongside Dr. Martin Luther King, Rosa's arrest sparked a highly effective citywide protest with African Americans boycotting city buses. Rosa's protest and resulting boycott didn't end segregation, but it sparked a movement that ended the racial system, paving the way for a more equal society. You're watching An American Moment.

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1: All right, the President, Vice President, Secretary of War at Arlington today honoring our fallen military heroes. The President laying the wreath at the Tomb of the Unknown Soldier, as we see every year. And in this case today, unlike we saw with former President Biden, this president refusing to ignore the fallen from his own military endeavors, honoring the service members who have been killed during Operation Epic Fury.
0: In Operation Epic Fury, we lost 13 wonderful souls. These incredible men and women gave their lives to ensure that the world's number one state sponsor of terror will never have a nuclear weapon.
1: A conference call, with Gulf leaders from the White House on Saturday, saying an agreement has been largely negotiated with Iran. You remember, he was supposed to come to Bedminster this weekend. He was supposed to have a vacation. He stayed at the White House, stayed in Washington instead. And in addition to many other elements of the agreement, the Strait of Hormuz will be open. So where are we with this deal? What could this look like? Tony Schaefer is a retired U.S. Army lieutenant colonel. He joins us now. Victoria Coates, Vice President of National Security at the Heritage Foundation, former Deputy National Security Advisor in the Trump administration. Good to have you both here. Victoria, I want to start with you. A potential deal with Iran is getting a lot of criticism, even from people, you know, like Ted Cruz. What are your thoughts?
2: Well, Senator Cruz has his views on this. I mean, he made it clear in his podcast today. He supports what the president wants to do. He wants to get to a good deal with Iran. But at the same time, you know, we also have to be mindful of what's going on with the midterms, with getting gas prices down here in the United States. And we can get both of these things done at the same time, Rob. So I think what we're going to see is the president driving a very hard bargain with the Iranians. I think we're going to see the Strait of Hormuz opened. And I think we're going to see all of that nuclear dust come out of Iran. And that's what they've theoretically agreed to. And what I've heard from the White House is no dust, no dollars. So they're not going to see any sanctions relief until that happens.
1: Colonel Schaefer, just to real quick, there was a bit of a skirmish here at some point today. CENTCON confirming that U.S. forces conducted self-defense strikes in southern Iran. There were some bombs that went off targeting Iranian boats, missile launch sites, and mines as well. Knowing that and going off of what Victoria just stated, is it possible to get a deal here that really will, I guess, neuter Iran's ability to be a threat to the region and to the world?
3: Well, you've got to trust but verify anything we come up with. And regarding the military action, I spent last week down to Special Operations Week in Tampa, and I actually have been in contact with a lot of Special Operations folks and CENTCOM folks. And, Rob, we're leaning forward. There is always a very massive military option. I think the difference this time would be the Arab allies. President Trump kind of tweeted on the Abraham Accords today. I think that's a hint that they're lining up with us. So I think that, as Victoria said, there's going to be a deal that will be durable, that'll be effective. I'm not worried about the details. I'll wait patiently. But I think the most important thing is to recognize that this is not just about Iran. This is about changing the way the global energy infrastructure functions. President Trump wants to obtain and maintain 80% control of global energy. That is, say, by production, influence, or effect. So this is beyond Iran. This is regarding global issues. So we'll just be a little patient. I think it's all going to work out in our favor very quickly once things are done.
1: 10 seconds left, Victoria. Your final thoughts.
2: No, I agree with Tony. I think this is all about remapping energy. We look at all of the things that are happening, the new pipelines that are going on, the deals between Saudi Arabia and potentially Israel. I think all of this is going to wind up being hugely in the best interests of the United States.
1: It's interesting. He's talking a lot about the Abraham Accords as well, getting more Arab states on with that and business with Israel and kind of forming a coalition there. Be very strong against Iran in the future as well. Victoria Coates, Lieutenant Colonel Tony Schaefer, good to have you both. Thank you so much, and thank you, sir, for your
3: service.
1: Thanks,
3: Rob.
2: Thank you.
3: Thank you.
1: All right. Coming up, a lot of people went crazy after Giants quarterback Jackson Dart joined the president on stage at a New York rally last week, including one of his teammates. We've got that up next.
4: I'm pleased to introduce the 45th and 47th.

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5: January 15th, 1929 was a chilly day in Atlanta, Georgia, when a family gathered to welcome into this world a new life, and with it, a new hope for America. Throughout his 39 years, he instilled in Americans a new spirit of justice and freedom, based on equality instead of status, and carried a new hope for America. Throughout his 39 years, he instilled in Americans a new spirit of justice and freedom, based on equality instead of status, and character instead of race. He waged a nonviolent war on racial segregation, with appearances that radiated with an energy that transcended all races, all faiths, and people of all ages, with words that still resonate today. He spoke to us of his dreams and his beliefs that justice too long delayed is justice denied.

0: Without further ado, I'm grateful, I'm honored, I'm pleasured to introduce the 45th and 47th President of the United States of America, President Donald J. Trump.
1: I want to thank Jackson Dart. This is going to be a future Hall of Famer.
2: So that's the Giants quarterback, Jackson Dart, introducing the president at Friday's rally in Suffern, New York. You knew that this was going to stir something up. It did. Dart's teammate, Giants Abdul Carter, not happy about that moment. He wrote on X, he thought it was thought this bleep was AI. What are we doing, man? He said. A post that went very viral creates a headache for the team as well. These are supposed to be United guys. Carter then tried damage control with a follow-up saying he and Jackson are good, no big deal, keep y'all narratives. He says something like that. Smart move. Because here's the head coach of the team, by the way. That's John Harbaugh in the Oval Office last year with the president. Sports is not really woke and liberal. People probably need to figure that out. I mean, the NBA is a little weird, but most of these athletes are, you know, they're not woke. A funny thing to point out, when Abdul Carter, the guy complaining about all this, first came to the team, he requested to wear the number 56 in honor of legendary Giants defender Lawrence Taylor. But what's interesting about that, Lawrence Taylor is actually one of the president's best golfing buddies. I've seen them golf together. And here was Lawrence Taylor, Abdul's idol.

0: in Jersey during Trump's 2024 campaign.
1: And I've always been a Democrat until I met this man right here. And I'll tell you what.
0: There's a lot of people that feel the same way. Jack Brewer is a former NFL player, chairman of the Jack Brewer Foundation, Sage Steele, host of the Sage Steele Show. Good to have you both here. Sage, you knew when Jackson Dart did this that it was gonna create some kind of a headache. It's pretty entertaining. I think Abdul Carter realizing really fast the NFL's not woke.
2: Yeah, I don't know if Abdul Carter would be able to fully grasp that even after the last 48 hours. I did meet him at the Super Bowl last year, but you know what they say, if you don't have anything nice to say it. Say, don't say it. So I'm going to just stay quiet on that right now and focus on Jackson Dart, because at the end of the day, he knew exactly what he was doing. He knew the risks involved. I'm sure Giants PR knew as well. Here's the thing that Abdul Carter and everybody else in woke sports media needs to realize. Jackson Dart was doing that on his off time. He was not wearing his New York Giants jersey, and he wasn't talking about it at practice or after a game, was he? That's the difference between him and, for example, as I posted on Twitter, Steve Kerr, Doc Rivers, Greg Popovich, all the people in the NBA, and many other people in the NFL as well. I think that there's got to we everybody has a right to think what they want and to say what they want. But to say that Jackson Dart shouldn't be out doing that, that is his private time. It is very different than if he were standing behind a podium after a game, after a practice, preaching. I'm sure Jack agrees with this, right? Like there's a complete different situation.
0: Well, she makes such a great point. I mean, Popovich, these guys, they'll lash out politically in the middle of a game, post-game press conference.
3: And you know, I first off, I absolutely love it. I'm a former New York Giant. I was a captain on the New York Giants. And to see, you know, first off, us having John Harbaugh, who I played for in Philly, as our head coach, this hourly spoken Christian man proclaiming the gospel of Jesus Christ. And then to have a quarterback like Jackson Dart that will sit next to our conservative president. I think it's unbelievable. I think it's great for New York with everything that's happening. And as a former player, you know, it's been so much politicization in sports, you know, so much race baiting. There's been so much anti-American rhetoric coming out for the New York Giants to now have, you know, proudly have a quarterback like this. I think it's refreshing. It's refreshing for America as we go into the 250. I can't wait for this season now. I'm actually buying my son a Jackson Dart jersey. And as you can tell, his jersey sales have spiked. He's the number one selling jersey in the National Football League right now. So hallelujah to that.
0: Well, Sage, you know, just 10 seconds left, but I mean, doesn't that tell the story of the fan base of sports and kind of the real fabric of the country?
2: Yeah, I think so. And I hope all the other players are paying attention to this as well. Think about what happened at the national championship and when Donald Trump came there. Every single time somebody stays true to their values, I know, and I know that Jack as well, we will support that. When you come out and do what Abdul Carter did, and Jack, you were in those locker rooms. Why? Why did Abdul Carter want to do that publicly? Be a man. Text him privately if you have an issue with it. But if you do have an issue, you're a hypocrite, because it's fine when you speak. It's fine with everybody's out there with Obama, but not with Trump. Just be consistent. That's all we ask.
0: Yeah, right. That's beautifully said. I got to leave it there. Sage Steele, Jack Brewer, good to see you both.
3: Nice. God bless
2: Thanks,
3: you.
2: Thanks, Rob.
0: Coming up, why foreign immigrants will soon have to apply for green cards in their own countries.
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9: ...died tragically aboard the Titanic.
7: The hotels were demolished to make way for the Empire State Building. A new Waldorf Astoria was built at its current location in 1931, in the beginning of the Great Depression. At the time, it was the tallest and largest hotel in the world. You would be hard-pressed to find a more impressive guest registry in the world. Every U.S. president since Herbert Hoover has stayed here. When legendary singer Cole Porter died in the 1960s, Frank Sinatra took his suite as his New York residence. Other famous residents included Grace Kelly, retired President Eisenhower, and General Douglas MacArthur. While the hotel has hosted many famous Americans, it is most famous not for a person, but a dinner salad. The Waldorf salad was created at the original hotel in the mid-1890s by Oscar Churkey, an industrious maitre d'. It became an international sensation. Whether salads or world summits, history has repeatedly been made here. I'm Lucy Celia, and this is An American Place on Newsmax TV.
9: In the early morning hours of May 2, 2011, the Central Intelligence Agency launched Operation Neptune Spear and set into motion a mission to bring one of the world's most notorious terrorists to justice. All indications were that Osama bin Laden was asleep as the U.S. Naval Special Warfare Development Group, known as SEAL Team 6, approached his highly secured three-story Pakistani-based compound. When located in his living quarters on the third floor of his compound, the head of the Islamist group Al-Qaeda was found using his young wife as a shield. The Obama administration reported the 54-year-old terrorist was given a traditional Islamic burial at sea. 9 years, 7 months, and 21 days following his infamous attack on New York's Twin Towers, killing thousands of innocent civilians, its mastermind, Osama bin Laden, was dead.
10: You know, I think the biggest selling point for Newsmax is we're not doing the same boring, predictable news. You flip through the other channels, you got these high-paid hosts. They say the same thing every night. You know what they're going to say. It's a little different.
0: Welcome back. The Trump administration announcing a major legal immigration crackdown, much warranted as well. Temporary visa holders now be forced to leave the U.S. and apply for a green card back in their home countries. Only special circumstances will be exempted in this. Hundreds of thousands, potentially millions of people are going to be impacted by this. It's a really big move. Forced to go back home and wait in line like everybody else, and it could take years. Trump weeding out foreigners who have been abusing our immigration system, applying for one temporary visa after another, sitting here in the country until they finally get permanent residency. H-1Bs, student travel, and any non-immigrant visas are all impacted by this. U.S. Citizenship and Immigration Services stating the policy allows our immigration system to function as the law intended instead of incentivizing these loopholes. Again, you apply and then you come here on temporary visas and just wait while you're already here. Secretary of State addressing all this from India yesterday. Take a listen.
11: We've had a migratory crisis in the United States. Everything that you do as a country needs to be in your national interest, and that includes your immigration policy. The United States, I believe, is the most welcoming country in the world on immigration. You know, every single year, a million people, roughly, become permanent residents of the United States and contribute greatly. But it has to be a process that's adjusted in every era to the realities of the modern times in which you live.
0: Jessica Vaughn from the Center for Immigration Studies joins us now. Jessica, good to see you. Let's start off with how big of a deal this is, because this is going to impact a lot of people that are, in a way, kind of gaming the system, right?
12: That's right. It's a very big deal because for a long time, 60% of those 1 million people who've been getting a green card have been doing so from within the United States, not coming from abroad. So this is really returning our legal immigration system to the way it used to be and the way it should be, where you were sponsored for an immigrant visa and you came in from your home country when it was your turn in line. But people have been leapfrogging over the line, coming in either illegally or on tourist visas or other kinds of visas, overstaying, and then finding a way to qualify for a green card and being allowed to just launder their status. And that created a huge incentive for people to come illegally, and it was also unfair to the people who were doing it legally. or the right way, waiting their turn.
0: Everything about our immigration system incentivizes cheating and scamming it in some way. It's ridiculous how we've run it for so long. And the people that do it right, they just get the bad end of the deal every single time. I want to show the Denver Post, actually, with a sob story about a Venezuelan family with three young kids voluntarily turning themselves into ICE to be deported back home, a mother who is actually pregnant again in the process. This is just the way it's supposed to work. This is not supposed to be it's written as though we have this horrible person in charge of the country that's torturing these poor, innocent people. No, they're scamming the system.
12: That's right. And the other advantage to this restoration of the way it should be is that there's a lot of fraud in our legal immigration system. Double-digit fraud has been found in almost every category. And so under this system, if people go back to their home country to apply for their immigrant visa, if it turns out that they were lying about something in their application or they have a criminal record or some other ineligibility, they'll already be in their home country and we won't have to arrest and remove them if it turns out they're going to be denied for their immigrant visa. So this is a big deal. Yeah. It's going to change the way people view our immigration system. It's no longer going to be something that you can legally abuse.
0: Yeah.
12: And frankly, it's good for legal immigrants.
0: But like so many other parts of our government, it's been very easy to scam. It's been a big word lately, scams against the government. Jessica Vaughn from the Center for Immigration Studies, good to see you. Thank you so much.
12: Likewise, thank you.
0: A lot of eyes on Texas as voters head to the polls for tomorrow night's primary runoffs. Some major races still undecided at this point. John Cornyn and Ken Paxton for the GOP Senate nomination. Obviously, Paxton getting that big endorsement from the president. The Republican race for attorney general also between Mays Middleton and Congressman Chip Roy is another one. Newsmax's chief political correspondent John Gizzi has more on both of these.
13: I believe the Texas candidate, Ken Paxton, I think he'll win.
14: Rob, all signs are that President Trump's endorsement of Texas Attorney General Ken Paxton last week will give Paxton the boost he needs to overcome four-term Senator John Cornyn in tomorrow's runoff in the Lone Star State. That would be only the third time in the history of popular election of senators that an incumbent senator was defeated in Texas. But no one knows how many turn out for runoffs, and turnout for the early voting was low. So it's likely to be very close tomorrow. And there are runoffs for other offices in Texas, notably that for Attorney General. Rob, back to you.
0: Yeah, that's a big, big one as well. John, thanks so much. We actually have Mays Middleton, who's a Republican candidate for Texas Attorney General, joining us now up against Chip Roy, the congressman who's been on this show many times. Mays, good to have you on. Thank you for coming on. New polling, University of Houston says you are ahead of Congressman Roy in that runoff, leading 48-38 of the numbers right there, unsure at 13. Tell us why you're the guy for this job.
15: Hey, Rob, thank you for having me on today. Let me begin by recognizing Memorial Day. You know, and our freedoms are not free. And today we recognize those that have sacrificed it all for life, liberty, and property and the things that have made us the greatest nation in the history of the world. But look, on that polling, the same reason why I came in first place on March the 3rd is the same reason why I've got all the momentum to go win this here tomorrow night. It is funny when politicians like Chip Roy and Liz Cheney are surprised when their record of fighting President Trump catches up to them and haunts them. And that's exactly what's happened here. You know, Chip Roy actually gave a speech on the U.S. House floor saying that President Trump needed to be impeached. He also said that Liz Cheney needed to be commended and not condemned. In fact, Liz Cheney later endorsed Chip for a congressional leadership role. And look, when you look up Trump derangement syndrome in the dictionary, whose picture is right there? Liz Cheney's, right? But not only that, you know, he ran one of the largest anti-Trump groups in America in 2024. It spent millions of dollars trying to defeat President Trump, and thank God he was not successful. Yeah. President won overwhelmingly in that election. And if there's any doubt at this point where he stands, look at what he said in a TV interview. He called us MAGA effers and that we could kiss his you know what. And that reminds me a lot of something Hillary Clinton said in 2016, where we're basket of deplorables.
0: Well, we,
15: not about you, but I'm proud to be in that basket.
0: I can understand that. Thanks for giving us your pitch. We've had the Congressman Chip Roy on many times, had a lot of great conversations with him. He'll actually be on Finnerty up next in the next hour here. So we appreciate you coming on. So, sir, though, thank you so much. Good luck tomorrow.
15: I appreciate you for having me on.
0: All right, coming up here. Of course, no problem. Coming up, why is the Pope apologizing?
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7: 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Today, New Yorkers and tourists alike share in traditional libations, food, and music in the tavern's dining room. And, like Washington, they toast the Sons of Liberty in one of Manhattan's oldest surviving buildings. I'm Lucy Celia, and this is An American Place on Newsmax TV.
9: At 9:47 a.m. on the 20th of February, 1962, Lieutenant Colonel John Glenn Jr. of New Concord, Ohio, found himself sitting on top of an Atlas VI rocket filled with 600,000 pounds of fuel. At liftoff, 360,000 pounds of thrust hurled the massive rocket and its occupant into space and America's history books. John Glenn became the fourth human being to enter space and the first American to orbit the Earth. For his remarkable heroism, President Kennedy awarded Colonel Glenn NASA's Distinguished Service Medal.
21: As our knowledge of this universe in which we live increases, may God grant us the wisdom and guidance to use it wisely. Thank you.
9: Glenn went on to become the United States Senator from Ohio, and in 1984 ran for the Democratic presidential nomination, but lost to Walter Mondale. Abraham Lincoln began the war between the states with a single stated purpose, to preserve the Union. So it surprised everyone when in July of 1862, President Lincoln announced his intentions to issue an Emancipation Proclamation to free the Southern slaves. Lincoln was urged to delay his proclamation until the Union Army could boast a battlefield victory. That opportunity came at the Battle of Antietam, when Union forces drove Lee's army out of Maryland. 5 days later, on September 22, 1862, President Lincoln issued the preliminary Emancipation Proclamation, stating slaves in those areas still in rebellion within 100 days will be freed. This action made slavery the focus of the war and ultimately caused France and England to withdraw their support of the South. You're watching An American Moment on Newsmax TV.
0: Welcome back. Time now for news from the left. Minneapolis's Mayor Jacob Frey, this guy, initially using Memorial Day today to memorialize George Floyd. This is where his head's at on Memorial Day. Never forget that. Today, we remember George Floyd, who was murdered by a former Minneapolis police officer 6 years ago. That moment changed our city forever. Yeah, because he used it as a hoax to try and stir up a lot of racial malcontent and win an election. Adding, it forced Minneapolis to confront painful truths about race, policing, inequity, and trust. What a vision of what that day was. It was Fry, as you recall, and I'll never forget seeing this for the first time, crying through his mask at Floyd's funeral. This was a violent felon, by the way, who was killed while being apprehended by police after resisting arrest many, many times. I don't think he was that emotional at any funeral in his life as he was for this one. Fry wasn't the only one part of this obligatory humiliation ritual that we had to watch 6 years ago. Remember this?
1: I take responsibility.
3: I take responsibility.
0: All the high-profile white celebrities apologizing for George Floyd. That's how you get to the point where on Memorial Day you got politicians talking about George Floyd instead of the tens and hundreds of thousands of fallen heroes in this country that fought to save this country. And next up and finally, Pope Leo is assigning blame to the Vatican for slavery, apologizing for the Catholic Church's role in legitimizing it, for failing to condemn it for centuries, alluding to their historical role in regulating the enslavement of non-Christians and their involvement in the transatlantic slave trade. I mean, how long ago did this happen? The Pope writing, it's impossible not to feel deep sorrow when contemplating the immense suffering and humiliation endured by so many in stark contrast to their immeasurable dignity as persons infinitely loved by the Lord, and apologizing again. Again, slavery was the rule, not the exception, for a very long time in this world. Somehow the Pope doesn't understand that. Coming up, a couple American communists really stepped in it after.
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7: Including Celia Cruz, Willie Chirino, and Queen of Latin Rhythm, Gloria Estefan. When 6-year-old Cuban refugee Elian Gonzalez was found floating off of the Florida coast in 1999, he lived here with relatives. And when the U.S. government forcibly sent the boy back to Cuba, Little Havana went into an uproar, with many saying it cost Al Gore the 2000 presidential election. One thing is certain, there is no other place like Little Havana, except perhaps Havana itself. I'm Lucy Celia, and this is An American Place on Newsmax TV.

0: and moral principles of the Judeo-Christian faith and the God of that tradition are found throughout the Declaration of Independence. Most presidents of the United States have declared their faith in God and have encouraged us to read the Bible. I'm encouraged to believe that Americans at this hour are striving to retain their spiritual identity despite the inroads of materialism and the rising tide of permissivism. On the front page of a Chicago newspaper some time ago, there appeared a picture of Betsy Ross sewing the first American flag. And over the picture was the caption, "Time to check our stitches." Let's check the stitches of racism that still persists in America. Let's check the stitches of poverty that bind some of our countrymen. Let's check the stitches of foreign policy to be sure that our objectives and goals are in keeping with the American dream.
1: And finally tonight, the Treasury Department issuing subpoenas to communist influencer Hassan Piker and Code Pink founder Medea Benjamin, part of a probe into their aid convoy trips to Cuba back in March. The department investigating whether the flotilla violated U.S. sanctions by financing, coordinating, or delivering goods to Cuba, including potential contacts with government personnel in Cuba or entities on the island. They could be in some pretty serious trouble. Hassan Piker responding.
2: It's not great. The news is not great. I mean, it's bull. They're after your boy. They're up my free me. Free me.
3: Basically, we want to help save babies. And that, according to Trump, is something that must be investigated, because how dare we want to help the Cuban people? Don't investigate us for trying to save Cuban babies. Investigate yourselves for what you're doing to kill Cuban babies and make lives of the Cuban people miserable.
1: No. Oh, what a beautiful face. You're not trying to save Cuban babies. You're trying to prop up a regime that has destroyed that country and its people for the last 70 years. I got no more time. Finnerty's up next. We'll see you tomorrow.
4: My mom told me, Colin told me, you know who that guy was. I said, no. She says it's your father.
5: Houston, if you are in fact John Cornyn, you have a big problem.
6: There could be no 4th of July without America's armed forces.
7: El senador Cornyn ha luchado para detener el tráfico sexual, especialmente a lo largo de la frontera.
8: But everywhere I turn, there are these pale-looking ghosts.
9: I bet not catch you over here with them. Devil, you are.
10: His hat is magnetized. It comes on and off. We got his fro tight.
11: Good evening. Welcome back into Finnerty. Glad you're here tonight. I'm Rob Finnerty. Memorial Day. Do you remember when Kamala Harris, the vice president who wants to be president, who already lost a presidential election on Memorial Day a couple years ago, she tweeted this out on the Friday of Memorial Day weekend. Enjoy the long weekend with a big smiling picture of herself. Nothing else. I swear I do not think I've ever seen Kamala Harris get something right politically in her entire career. And maybe you remember when they tried to convince us that she was not the border czar after Joe Biden publicly appointed her border czar. And then you remember Hillary Clinton tweeting happy birthday to herself and calling herself a future president. She really did this before the 2016 election. Happy birthday to this future president. Then she lost the election 10 days later. And everyone on the left wonders why they lost. They even wrote a 158-page autopsy report about the 2024 election, never realizing that the answer is so simple and so clear. Hillary and Kamala have no idea how to be politicians. On Memorial Day, you do not tweet, enjoy the long weekend, because Memorial Day is not about barbecues or beach days, or if you're in the Northeast this weekend, 3 days of pouring rain. It's about this. It's about Americans who gave everything to give us everything we have. It's about the people, the heroes who made the ultimate sacrifice for all of us, left, right, independent, even the people we disagree with, even the people out there protesting Free, Free Palestine tonight. All of it's possible because the bravest among us sacrificed. It's not about enjoying the long weekend. It's about enjoying the long weekend with the people you care about the most and honoring the people who are no longer here at the beach, at the barbecue, even in the rain.
6: With reverent hearts, we honor those who fell so that our republic might stand, those who died so that our nation could live, those who gave up their sacred light on earth so that the sublime light of American freedom would shine forever and ever. Today, we are reminded that there could be no 4th of July without America's armed forces, and there could be no Independence Day without Memorial Day.
11: That was Donald Trump today. This was Chuck a couple summers ago, Chuck Schumer, tweeting a photo of him grilling burgers. On the surface, you're like, oh, he's just on his deck, he's grilling burgers. Then you see the cheese there sitting on the raw, uncooked burger meat, meaning Chuck has no idea what he's doing. This was staged. Happy E. coli poisoning, Chuck. Hope you didn't have that burger. Even when Democrats try to get it right on days like today, they still get it wrong because Democrats have no idea how to act on days like today. Days when patriotism and God are involved. Memorial Day, the 4th of July, Veterans Day, Christmas and Easter. Those are 5 days that come every single year when Democrats are the most lost. The only day they really actually get is New Year's Eve because they can do this.
12: Are you going to stand on the bar again?
13: Yes, yes. And we're going to throw it to break. We're going to do a second line. This is New Orleans second line. Woo! Happy New Year!
14: Cheers. Cheers.
15: First one of the night. Yeah.
14: I feel better already.
16: 25 is everything
17: I'm
16: you
17: really
16: wanted
17: hoping
16: to
17: we
16: be.
17: Don't get fired.
16: Well, sweetie, I don't think you're going to get fired.
17: Well,
16: I think you're good.
17: I got a contract.
16: I'm going back to Bravo. That's cool.
11: Yeah. By the way, I'm not against having fun on New Year's Eve, but that's the only holiday where Democrats feel totally comfortable because there's no pressure on New Year's Eve. There's no American flags to deal with. There's certainly no God, no Jesus. Because all that stuff makes Democrats really uncomfortable, like those two Democrats right there. The Democratic National Committee tweeting today in one of the most tone-deaf things I've seen from the Democrats since that Kamala enjoy the long weekend thing a couple years ago. The DNC tweeted, quote, "Today we honor the American heroes who made the ultimate sacrifice in Trump's war with Iran." Again, on the surface, there's nothing really wrong with that tweet, but then you look at it again, you read it again, and you realize that Democrats are trying to use the death of 13 American soldiers to score political points on Memorial Day, one of the few days that should not be about politics. Then you look at it again, and you see that, according to the Democrats, it is Trump's war with Iran and not America's war with Iran. A war, by the way, that is almost over. Might officially end this week after 80 days, by the way. So there's that, which is really important. But then you start to think about it even more and you ask yourself, what about everybody else that died for our country? What about the 13 American lives that were lost at Abbey Gate during the Afghanistan withdrawal when Joe Biden was president? I don't remember the Republican National Committee tweeting about them on Memorial Day trying to score political points. And I don't remember that because it didn't happen. But that's what you get from Democrats whenever the American flag is involved, because to Democrats, patriotism is a problem to campaign against. And the American flag is where it starts.
18: I was on Long Island this weekend visiting a really dear friend, and I was really disturbed. I saw, you know, dozens and dozens of pickup trucks with expletives against Joe Biden on the back of them, yep. Trump yep. flags, and some cases just dozens of American flags, which, you know, is also just disturbing because essentially the message was clear. It was, this is my country. This is not your yep. country.
11: Explicatives, right? Expletives? Explicatives is not a word. What's interesting there, she didn't correct herself, which I think is maybe the most fascinating part. But she says explicatives against Joe Biden and dozens of American flags. Like, that's a bad thing, because these days are always so challenging and tough for Democrats. Whenever there is patriotism involved, nobody said this. I was thinking about it all day. They seem to have more and more trouble with this every single year. Days where there's love for country involved, which is why the left are now trying to turn Memorial Day into a day to remember St. George Floyd. Jacob Fry, the mayor of Minneapolis, tweeting this today on Memorial Day, quote, "Today, we remember George Floyd, who was murdered by a former Minneapolis police officer 6 years ago." Actually, Jake, no, we definitely do not. We don't care about George Floyd. We have no interest in honoring a drug addict who violently resisted arrest for more than 10 minutes, just minutes after allegedly committing a crime himself. These are the facts of the case. Today, we don't honor George Floyd. In fact, today, we don't even think about George Floyd. Today, we honor the people who gave their lives so that George Floyd could get high on fentanyl and crystal meth that day and then try to pass a fake $20 bill. And then to avoid getting arrested, he resisted arrest violently for almost 10 minutes. Because George Floyd is not an American hero. And it doesn't matter how many murals they put up of George Floyd or how many statues. There's nothing heroic about George Floyd. This was not a good person. Because today is not about him. It's about this right here. Did you see this? A soldier standing at post in the pouring rain at the Tomb of the Unknown Soldier in Washington. While Kamala was enjoying her long weekend in Malibu, she and Dougie just bought an $8 million house out there. This is what this weekend is really all about. And something tells me that that soldier right there was not high on fentanyl like George Floyd. But Democrats just can't seem to deal with anything that has anything to do with patriotism because that's too offensive to them now. And they think they're going to win in November. They're not. In Sacramento, a Democrat city councilwoman is now in the habit of turning her back to the American flag during the Pledge of Allegiance every time.
15: Director Rodriguez, would you lead us in the Pledge of Allegiance?
17: Absolutely. Senator Burkhart, I pledge allegiance to the flag of the United States of America and to the republic for which it stands, one nation, under God, indivisible, with liberty and justice for all.
11: You know, I don't mean to get upset during these monologues sometimes, but you see this stuff. And it does make your blood boil. And then you see this. It was the same thing today. So Democrat Cory Booker, he did tweet about the brave men and women who made the ultimate sacrifice early this morning. But then right after that, and I mean right after that, Cory Booker, who wants to run for president, who did run for president, tweeted about George Floyd, because today's really all about St. George. If you're a Democrat, here's the quote. George Floyd's murder shook the conscience of our nation and the world. We must keep pushing until we truly have equal rights and equal justice for all, end quote. George Floyd's death shook the conscience of the nation. I don't think it did. This is Democrats trying to turn Memorial Day into a day where we can all collectively honor George Floyd. Tim Walz, governor of Minnesota, exact same thing, tweeting all about George Floyd today. George Floyd, the drug addict. George Floyd, the criminal. George Floyd, the father. Father of the year, if you ask me.
4: I didn't recognize who it was until my mom told me, Colin told me, you know who that guy was. I said, no. She says, it's your father. And I couldn't even come in tears about it because y'all could have told me something. Like, I could have at least met him, you know.
19: It's been a long time.
4: It's been a long time since I've seen
19: him. We haven't seen him since we were knee-high.
11: Oh, yeah. What a hero. Sounds like a saint to me. The gentleman in that shot there is George Floyd's son. He didn't know who George Floyd was when his picture was all over the news because he hadn't seen him in years. What a great guy. George Floyd dies and his son has no idea who he is because George Floyd was never there because George Floyd is not a good father. Okay? The city of Minneapolis even put out a statement today honoring George Floyd. This is the official Twitter account for the city of Minneapolis, honoring a drug addict deadbeat father, which is objective. They didn't post anything about the brave men and women who died serving our country, millions over the 250-year history of our country. No, instead they tweeted about George Floyd. Think about that. It's right there. Today we remember George Floyd. You might remember this moment as well when Democrats kneeled on Capitol Hill for almost 9 minutes to honor George Floyd. And again, before I show you this, I have no idea what they're wearing here, but they were all wearing it. But I do know that they never did anything like this for anyone who was killed by a Joe Biden illegal alien American citizen. I know that. But they did for George Floyd.
20: We gather in honor of those Americans and so many others. George Floyd, Breonna Taylor, Ahmaud Arbery, Botham Jean, Terrence Kutcher, Jordan Davis, Oscar Grant,

0: Yeah, Lakin Riley, Rachel Morin, Jocelyn Nungery. I have no idea what they were wearing, by the way. I don't know what that little sassy scarf was. A reverend who wrote a book, this guy actually wrote a book comparing George Floyd to Martin Luther King, tweeted today that George Floyd should be buried at Arlington National Cemetery with the rest of America's fallen heroes. You can see it right there. As Democrats try their best to turn Memorial Day into George Floyd Day, instead of honoring what today is really all about, honoring the real heroes who make all of this possible, and I'm sorry, but no matter how hard they try, today has nothing to do with George Floyd. He is not a hero, and it never will, and it never should. When we come back tonight, big show, a horrific story about fathers selling their daughters into sex slavery. The story went viral because one network wants the public to think that the fathers are the victims.
1: Her father, Saeed Ahmed, had no money, and so he agreed to sell his daughter for 200,000 Afghani.
0: That is the BBC, CNN of England, taking the father's side and not the side of his 7-year-old daughter. Tonight we are speaking with a former child bride in a story that's going to shock you. Plus, the power of the Trump endorsement on the line once again tomorrow in Texas, Ken Paxton versus John Cornyn. We've got a candidate joining us tonight running in another race in Texas tomorrow with everything on the line, and this race is getting very little attention. Plus, the boss is suffering from Trump derangement syndrome so badly he needed a teleprompter this weekend for his very special anti-Trump rant. Big show. Stay with us.
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7: Same distance from you, and I'm trying to tell you, just trust me, you are special. In all of this emptiness, this is a whole bunch of nothing, this thing we call the universe. You have this oasis, this beautiful place that we get to exist together. I think as we go into Easter Sunday, thinking about, you know, all the cultures all around the world, whether you celebrate it or not, whether you believe in God or not, this is an opportunity for us to remember where we are, who we are, and that we are the same thing, and that we got to get through this together.
8: 9:47 a.m. on the 20th of February, 1962. Lieutenant Colonel John Glenn Jr. of New Concord, Ohio, found himself sitting on top of an Atlas VI rocket filled with 600,000 pounds of fuel. At liftoff, 360,000 pounds of thrust hurled the massive rocket and its occupant into space and America's history books. John Glenn became the fourth human being to enter space and the first American to orbit the Earth. For his remarkable heroism, President Kennedy awarded Colonel Glenn NASA's Distinguished Service Medal.
9: As our knowledge of this universe in which we live increases, may God grant us the wisdom and guidance to use it wisely. Thank you, Colonel.
8: Glenn went on to become the United States Senator from Ohio, and in 1984 ran for the Democratic presidential nomination, but lost to Walter Mondale.
0: All right, the polls in the state of Texas open up in just a little bit more than 10 hours. The big race, the one getting all of the attention, is the Senate runoff. Trump endorsed Attorney General Ken Paxton versus sitting U.S. Senator John Cornyn, someone who spent more than $70 million in the primary just to end up with a runoff, which happens tomorrow. And according to a new Quantis Insights poll out today, Paxton is up by almost 10 points in this race, meaning it looks like a U.S. senator who's been in Washington since 2002 could lose his seat. And all the rhinos in Washington are nervous about this. They're nervous about how this plays out tomorrow and what it means for November. Texas Congressman Chip Roy is also on the ballot tomorrow in a runoff for attorney general in Texas to take over for Ken Paxton. Congressman, good to see you again. Is there any way that Cornyn wins this race tomorrow, in your opinion?
10: Well, good to be on, Rob. And first of all, happy Memorial Day. And as we celebrate the fallen who have given the last full measure of devotion to this country. And look, we'll see what the Texas voters decide to do tomorrow. Obviously, they want conservatives representing them in Washington. And that's true whether it's the Senate seat and whether it's the office of attorney general. And they want a conservative serving them in Texas as well. And that's the message I've been hearing loudly and clearly across the state of Texas. They're tired of games. They support the president draining the swamp. They want to see the swamp drain there. They also want to see the swamp drain in Austin, Texas, which is every bit as swampy as is Washington, D.C. And so they want to see somebody who's been in court, been a prosecutor, been an actual lawyer delivering for the people of Texas, not somebody who's never been in court and is trying to buy the election with trust fund money as my opponent is.
0: We're going to get to your race. I think you were the first assistant attorney general under Paxton for a couple years.
10: Correct.
0: Is that accurate? Have you endorsed Ken Paxton, your former boss?
10: Well, we haven't played in any of the statewide races, and they haven't mine either. I mean, that's not unusual. I mean, we're all just letting people figure out what they want to do statewide.
0: Blood between you and he at this point?
10: No, he's a good friend. We've worked together multiple times on multiple issues. When I was there as first assistant attorney general, building the team, they went on to do so many great things, including, by the way, multiple people who were appointed by President Trump, a federal judge, his FERC commissioner, Bernie McNamee, multiple people that we were able to create together and go on and sue and win important cases like fighting DACA and DAPA. Fighting the Clean Power Plan alongside the then Attorney General of West Virginia.
0: Okay.
10: And so we've been able to do a lot of stuff together, and that's what I'll carry forward as the Attorney General of Texas.
0: If he does win tomorrow, will you endorse him, Ken Paxton?
10: Well, of course, he'll be the Republican nominee for Senate, so of course I'll get him behind him.
0: But,
10: you know, we just haven't played in the primaries.
0: One more, and then I want to ask you about your own race. This goes back to John Cornyn. So this is 2020, and so many Republicans, think about Bill Cassidy in Louisiana who lost last weekend. He voted for impeachment. A lot of these Republican rhinos, and I'm using that word deliberately, they never thought they'd have to deal with Donald Trump again. They were wrong, and Cornyn ran this ad in the state of Texas in Spanish. Take a look.
11: El senador Cornyn ha luchado para detener el tráfico sexual, especialmente a lo largo de la frontera. Él apoya la reforma policial. Y mientras el senador Cornyn está a favor de fronteras seguras, él apoya firmemente la legalización de los Dreamers.
12: I'm John Cornyn, and I approve this message.
0: What do people in Texas think about that? You know, you got the largest border state in the country, and you got a senator who's been there 25 years talking about amnesty for illegal aliens in 2020. Is that a problem?
10: Well, it's a big problem. The people in Washington that are talking about amnesty, we've got some members of the House of Representatives that have been putting forward legislation that, frankly, is offensive to so many people in America who do not want to see that at all. They want to see us actually deliver on what we passed last Congress, H.R. 2, which I was the lead proponent of in building, which would have done all the things President Trump is doing and codified it. By the way, we haven't done that yet this Congress, and we need to, you know, stopping all of the abuses of asylum, the abuses of parole, all the catch and release policies. We need to codify that stuff. We do not need to be talking about amnesty. People of Texas don't want to have any conversations about amnesty for anybody. They want us to keep securing the border, removing bad people, removing people who came here illegally, and making sure that we defend the people of Texas.
0: Okay. Let me ask you about your race. You're running against Mays Middleton, according to Kalshi. And look, we look at these betting markets, Congressman. You know this because they've been right the last two elections, including at the top. Kalshi has him beating you 86% to 14% right now. The poll that we found May 5th, I'm sure you've got more up-to-date polling, University of Houston has him up by 9. Again, that's almost 3 weeks ago now. Where is this race tonight, right now?
10: Yeah, well, we are very much seeing our polling showing us in the lead and moving forward into the right trend. Look, the fact is my opponent spent unlimited amount of money that he inherited. The guy's never been in a courtroom, and now the people of Texas know that because we've had donors in Texas who have supported me. And over the last month, we've been able to get that money, match and exceed the spending of my opponent. So now the people of Texas know the truth. Yeah. They know that my opponent literally has never been in a courtroom, never practiced law. And they want somebody who can actually do the job on day one, as I have. They want somebody like me who's carrying President Trump's favorite piece of legislation, the Save America Act. Someone like me who has literally the number one America First voting record in the entire House of Representatives. And now that we're getting that message out there, those numbers are very much in our favor. And by the way, what you just showed, that was kind of a garbage text poll. And the numbers on the betting markets can always be gamed by a handful of donors.
0: No, we know that. I preface that. You know, the betting markets, they're worth something, I think. But, of course, nothing's totally accurate. We know that. Just quickly, why didn't Trump endorse in this race? If you and Trump are so close, why didn't he endorse you?
10: Well, President Trump and I worked together on so many issues, by the way, delivering on the Big Beautiful Bill last summer. Yep. The president was in Texas, in Corpus. He had me and he had Mays in the crowd. Guess who he recognized? Chip Roy. Guess who he said is doing a great job? Chip Roy. The fact is, the president doesn't get involved in every single race. I think the president lets the voters of Texas figure it out in some cases. He doesn't play in every race statewide, but we have a great relationship. We're working together. The president has said great things about me because we're able to work together to deliver for the people of Texas, and that's what's going to carry the day tomorrow in Texas.
0: Texas Congressman Chip Roy, we appreciate you being here. Polls open up 7 a.m. Texas time tomorrow. Good luck to you, sir. Thank you.
10: Thanks, Rob. God bless.
0: All right. If you think gas prices are not a big deal for American voters right now, well, think again. Shocking new polls on the state of the economy. We will explain why this matters no matter what you think about gas prices.
13: Free.
14: Meals? Why?
13: Because my body is priceless.
14: No, how is it free?
13: Oh, Colorado taxpayers.
0: Oh, okay. So if you live in a blue state now and you're trying to have a sex change surgery, even if you're wealthy, the state will now pay for it. It is also one of the most expensive elective surgeries available. A wild Finity Files.
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16: During the tumultuous years leading to the American Revolution, Sarah raised their six children while Henry was busy galloping from courthouse to courthouse, delivering fiery speeches that sparked talk of rebellion against the British crown. It was in these walls Henry conceived his most influential revolutionary ideas, including writing his Give Me Liberty or Give Me Death speech, then delivering those words to the Second Virginia Convention, attended by Thomas Jefferson and George Washington. It was called one of the boldest, vehement, and animated pieces of eloquence that had ever been delivered. On the home front, Sarah Henry was falling apart. Some speculate it was postpartum depression or a steady fever which was driving her insane. But Patrick Henry refused to commit Sarah to an institution and confined her to a converted workroom in the cellar. Despite its famous inhabitants, Scotchtown fell into disrepair until the Association for the Preservation of Virginia Antiquities fixed it up and opened it to the public in 1964. Today, those who watch over the home say it's haunted. Latched doors mysteriously open. Tour groups claim to have seen soldiers from the Revolutionary era walking the grounds. perhaps an indication that the restless revolutionary spirit of Patrick Henry may live on. And this is An American Place on Newsmax TV.
8: Abraham Lincoln began the war between the states with a single stated purpose, to preserve the Union. So it surprised everyone when in July of 1862, President Lincoln announced his intentions to issue an Emancipation Proclamation to free the Southern slaves. Lincoln was urged to delay his proclamation until the Union Army could boast a battlefield victory. That opportunity came at the Battle of Antietam, when Union forces drove Lee's army out of Maryland. 5 days later, on September 22, 1862, President Lincoln issued the preliminary Emancipation Proclamation, stating slaves in those areas still in rebellion within 100 days will be freed. This action made slavery the focus of the war and ultimately caused France and England to withdraw.

0: of beating the Patriots in Super Bowl 51-2017. They were up 28-3 at half, and Tom Brady said this about that this weekend.
1: 99.7. What's that number make you think of? It's an A+. I didn't get many of those. It's a low-grade fever, maybe. But it's also virtual certainty. If something is a 99.7% chance of happening, the outcome is a foregone conclusion.
0: Okay, Jim, is there any Tom Brady magic in John Cornyn tomorrow?
2: No, all the Tom Brady magic, it's with Donald Trump. Because look, we've seen it in these primaries. What was it, last Tuesday? Donald Trump had a 38-0 record. You know, like Tom Brady, even Tom Brady didn't complete about 4 out of 10 of his passes. Donald Trump, his candidates, they win Republican primaries. I've been doing this stuff, Rob, for over 40 years, and I've always told people the most overrated thing in American politics is our endorsements, except for a Donald Trump endorsement. It's actually pretty amazing when you look at it. And what was going on in that race? The race was tied until Donald Trump endorsed Ken Paxton, and now what do we see? Ken Paxton has double-digit leads in almost all the polls.
0: Has there ever been anybody like Trump as far as endorsements? Like, even Reagan? Like, I don't remember anybody with this kind of power when it comes to endorsements in the big races.
2: It's not even close. We used to always tell candidates they don't translate into votes. And what it is, and the candidates, they need to tie it back to the issues. Yeah. They need to tie it back to how they've supported Donald Trump on things like lower taxes and securing the border and whatnot. And from what I can tell, it looks like Ken Paxton has done that.
0: All right. Patrick, this guy, James Talrico, he's beating Paxton by 2 points. If you look at the Real Clear polling average, do these numbers, let's say Paxton wins tomorrow, does that number change almost immediately if that happens?
3: Rob, Talarico has had the luxury of a honeymoon while Republicans fought each other. That ends tomorrow and the real race will begin. Republicans will nationalize the race and try to define Talarico as an AOC progressive in Texas clothing. It becomes Texas versus the national Democratic brand. And I think Jim will agree, Texas isn't going blue in 2026.
0: Talarico, I just found out this weekend, he's a vegan. And then I was watching CNN, Jim, today, and they were trying to say, no, he's not a vegan. He likes meat. Look, he took a picture eating a chicken wing. He's not a vegan. I was like, this guy's also a vegan in the state of Texas? Like, give me a break. Is there anything about him that makes him a Texan besides maybe his birth certificate? I don't even know if he was born there. Jim, this is important. It looks like the Iran war could end. I mean, it could happen this week. It literally could happen this week. Gas tonight. I think we can put it up. $4.50 a gallon. People driving back from, you know, long weekends at different places, they know about it. Look, it's not a good thing. How important is getting that number below 3 by the time we get to November?
2: Oh, it's going to be hugely important. And Donald Trump understands that. And look, when he left office back in 2020, it was at $2.38. We had gotten it below $3. It's going to get there again. And I wouldn't be surprised if it's down below $2.38. You've got oil experts, people like John Catsimatidis, who's in the oil business. He said he thinks for the rate of inflation, we're going to have record low gas prices as soon as we get everything all set in the Middle East.
0: And every
2: business. It's going to happen sooner rather than later.
0: All right. We hope it does happen, gentlemen. Good to see you tonight. We'll see what happens tomorrow. The good thing is the polls close in Texas 7 p.m. and then I'm on the air at 8. So it should be an interesting night. Patrick Allocco, Jim McLaughlin, thank you.
2: Thank you.
0: All right. So a few years ago, billionaire Trump hater Tom Steyer was trying to get elected to something and he promised Californians that he is for reparations. Well, this weekend he went campaigning in a black neighborhood and people were asking him about reparations. This video is wild. We're going to show you in

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3: To carry cargo up and down the mountain in the late 19th century. This was one of the many inclines on this mountain. Workers in the mills and factories among the Monongahela River lived in neighborhoods atop the mountain. At the start and end of their shifts, they traversed what was called the Indian Trail Steps, a perilous footpath of nearly 1,000 steps built on a trail made by local Native American tribes. Eventually, weary residents grew tired of the on-foot commute and began riding the inclines. With the arrival of the automobile, roads were built and the inclines began to disappear. By the 1960s, the Duquesne Incline had fallen into disrepair and was closed. But local residents in Duquesne Heights did not want to see their incline disappear forever. They launched a very successful fundraiser. Within a year, the incline was operational again. It still operates under the nonprofit they created. An observation deck and museum was added at the top of the incline, and it became a popular tourist attraction. Here, visitors can see what has been nationally recognized as among the 10 most beautiful views in America. Pittsburgh gleaming amidst its famous three rivers. All made possible by a 140-year-old piece of history that is as useful today as the day it was built. I'm Lucy Celia, and this is An American Place on Newsmax TV.

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0: All right, tonight, Infinity Files, CBS News, and Margaret Brennan trying their best to get a Medal of Honor recipient to say something bad about America and Donald Trump, but this patriot was not having it.
1: This country at times can feel dark these days.
2: Yes,
1: there's a lot of darkness. What makes you feel optimistic?
3: We have to remember that politics aren't everything. American lives continue on. Children are born, children go to school, lives are achieved, dreams are achieved. This country is a great place. It's not politics. It's not just what's the news bites coming off of media. Ultimately, we continue forward as a country, continually imperfect, continually evolving forward, always trying to achieve a more perfect union.
0: Gosh, I love
3: That's what's important to remember, what we can achieve
0: aspirationally. Isn't that perfect? He didn't say anything about George Floyd, by the way. I think that's important. He didn't say a thing about George Floyd, and he didn't take the bait. Bruce Springsteen, who definitely is in the throes of Trump derangement syndrome, needed a teleprompter for this anti-America rant this weekend in the city of Boston.
4: You want to talk about snowflakes? We have a president who can't handle the truth. We have a president who wants to create a $1.8 billion fund to compensate and reward people who attacked our capital, our democracy, assaulted our police officers on January 6th. This is an American outrage, and this is happening now.
5: Put him in a beach.
0: You see that right in front of him? You got to look down in front of him at his feet. He's got the teleprompter right there, and it was scrolling as he was reading that. Turns out he does this at almost every single show, and he says the same thing. But he only does it in blue cities. He only really plays in blue cities. I mean, he goes all over the place. But city of Boston, that was a safe thing to say in a place like Boston. Lupita Nyong'o is going to be playing Helen of Troy. Can't wait. I guess we should just do a black version of every white movie character in history, including animated Pixar characters. This is real.
6: This is the unboxing of Woody. So dope. I really love him. We took a lot of time to make sure all the details were right. If you look at his little sheriff badge, even his belt buckle is popping. You can take his little pistol in and out.
0: You got
6: it. His hat is magnetized. It comes on and off.
0: That's Black Woody.
6: His fro tight.
0: With an afro.
6: His little scarf.
0: Yep.
6: Look at the spurs on his boots.
0: It's great.
6: It's just really well made.
0: Yeah, it's great. Actually, it is well made. It looks terrific. So Pixar, Toy Story, movie from like 30 years ago, came out in the mid-90s, one of the first Pixar movies. That's the singer who made that song, My Milkshake Brings All the Boys to the Yard in Their Life. I'm sure you know it. It's a classic. It's like Frank Sinatra, one of the all-time greats. She's working with a new company called Make It Brown Toys. There is not a Make It White Toys. We looked into it. But they will basically make any character, black or brown, Woody from Toy Story, by the way, who is definitely white in the movie, they will make that character black for you. I was thinking about this. I was wondering how the left would react if suddenly there was a company out there that started turning black characters from, you know, Disney movies or Pixar movies into white toys like this. I don't think they'd be celebrating it like that woman is right there. And their life is better than yours. People in Colorado are just finding out their tax dollars are paying for sex change surgeries, and the rich people are paying for this as well and getting theirs paid for as well.
7: When you live at
8: home, how much does your transition cost?
7: Hormones?
0: That's a guy right there.
8: That's a cost.
0: That's also a guy.
7: Well, I just got back on Medicare.
8: Hormones?
7: So
8: but no, you got well.
7: Those were free.
8: You did your
7: free.
8: Nails? Why?
7: Because my body is priceless.
8: No, how was it free?
7: Oh, Colorado taxpayers. Don't
8: Jobs.
7: Get me wrong. I
0: That's
7: don't
0: a guy.
7: Think it should happen either, but I did abuse the system. Because why would I pay for it if I can get it for free?
0: This is what's happening in blue states. Like, literally, in the story we've got coming up, where parents are selling their children into sex slavery because they need money, and you look at what happens here in blue states. If you want to get a sex change surgery, just move to a blue state. That's the insanity. That's where we are right now. This is why aliens haven't made contact. I cover that every single week on this show. And I'm like, why don't they just land and say hi? They get close, then they see that when they watch Finity in their spacecraft by the moon, and that's why they don't do it. All right. One of California's many Democrat candidates for governor. This is billionaire Donald Trump hater Tom Steyer. He thinks that boys playing in girls' sports is perfectly normal. Let them play.
9: I'm totally in favor of trans athletes in high school. I think when you understand the vulnerability, the stress, the danger of being a trans kid, and you understand that almost half of them try to commit suicide,
7: Yeah.
9: And that then you think we're number is completely inaccurate, by the way. Team sports.
0: Completely inaccurate. And by the way, you ever think about the actual biological girls that these guys are going out and kicking the crap out of every single time they play against them? Happened in California this weekend. We interviewed one of the athletes who competed this weekend last week. All right, when we come back, this story, it's just ridiculous. The BBC reporting on young girls being sold as child brides, this time in Afghanistan. Happens all over the Muslim world, but they took the side of the fathers who made the deal. We're speaking with a woman who was forced to become a child bride at just 13 years old. The story is...
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15: Jefferson doubled the territory of the United States with the Louisiana Purchase. The Lewis and Clark Expedition left St. Louis in 1804 on an 8,000-mile mission to explore the Northwest Territory from the Mississippi River to the Pacific Ocean. In the years following, St. Louis became the launching point of countless wagon trains, trappers, miners, and traders journeying west to seek greener pastures and greater fortunes. The city population boomed, and its prominence in American history was sealed. Today, the monument booms with millions of visitors taking the trip to the top. They board a tram, which itself required some unique engineering. It combines concepts of a Ferris wheel, elevator, and escalator to make the climb and keep riders upright. At the top, the sprawling American landscape unfolds to the east and the west. The arch remains a symbol of patriotic American ingenuity, exploration, and engineering. I'm Lucy Celia, and this is An American Place on Newsmax TV.
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18: January 15th, 1929 was a chilly day in Atlanta, Georgia, when a family gathered to welcome into this world a new life, and with it, a new hope for America. Throughout his 39 years, he instilled in Americans a new spirit of justice and freedom based on equality instead of status and character instead of race. He waged a nonviolent war on racial segregation with appearances that radiated with an energy that transcended all races, all faiths, and people of all ages with words that still resonate today.
19: I may not get there with you.
18: He spoke to us of his dreams and his beliefs that justice too long delayed is justice denied.
0: Welcome back. We just wanted to share this with you. I thought this was important. You're looking live right now at the Memorial Amphitheater at Arlington National Cemetery. Veterans and military families, there are thousands of people there. We just had a wide shot of this. Secretary of Veterans Affairs, Doug Collins, also there. But they are reading stories about fallen soldiers throughout American history. We'll take you back. But it's a very nice scene, and they have not said a word about George Floyd, if you've been watching tonight. That's the theme. That's what Democrats really want this day to be all about. It is not.
10: I'm ready to sell my daughters. I'm poor and in debt. I come home with parched lips, distressed and confused. My children come to me saying, Baba, give us some bread. It breaks my heart, but it's the only way to feed my other children.
0: Yeah, I don't care. You declare bankruptcy. All right? I don't know what it's like in Afghanistan. Okay? That's the BBC there. They're like the CNN of the United Kingdom trying to normalize selling young girls into sex slavery to pay the bills. That's what you just heard. Here's the headline. Selling children to survive, Afghan fathers forced to make impossible choices. They're not forced to do anything. They're doing this on their own accord. But according to the BBC, these men are the victims, fathers in Afghanistan and throughout the Muslim world, who say they will sell their 5-, 6-, 7-, 8-year-old little girls to grown men to be raped. It's so warped, Twitter had to issue a community note under the story saying, quote, the BBC, farmers, Afghan fathers selling daughters as sympathetic, is not. These fathers are not the victims, and what they are doing is just another example of the differences between us and them, between our culture and theirs, and not all cultures are the same or equal. Annie Cyrus is a former Muslim and a former child bride. She was 13 years old when this happened to her. She was able to escape Iran when she was a teenager. She is also the founder of Live Up to Freedom. Annie, it's nice to have you on tonight. Can you tell us what happened to you?
20: Absolutely. Thanks for having me. And I agree, this is not by force. He has another choice. The choice is, well, if he throw himself in front of a bus, the blood money for him is worth 3 times of what they would buy his daughter for. However, I was 13 years old when my father decided to sell me to a man, not because he was broke, because I was too much of a trouble and I was bringing too much shame to his status in Islamic community. So he handed me over to a man, in return received $50, American dollars, and about a month of usage of his personal opium.
0: $50. How far did this go? Were you forced to marry this guy?
20: Yes, I was his wife for over a year and a half before I could escape.
0: How did you escape?
20: My grandmother hired the smugglers to literally snatch me and smuggle me through the border to Turkey, where I went to United Nations, represented my case, proved my case, and got asylum. From there, I chose America as my final destination, waited 3 years, and came to America legally, not legally, by jumping over the border.
0: Annie, don't say anything you're not comfortable saying, but I just think, look, I think it's important to point out what's happening in the Muslim world right now. What was life like as a 13-year-old child bride to some adult male?
20: Confusing, enraging, very painful, physically and emotionally, extremely painful, and shattering. I made it to America as an absolute shattered soul when I made it here.
0: Wow. Let me play you one more example from this BBC story, which the left, again, this is what the left does. They try to normalize the insane. Take a look.
10: 5-year-old Shaika needed surgery for appendicitis. Her father, Saeed Ahmad, had no money. And so he agreed to sell his daughter for 200,000 Afghani, just over $3,000.
21: If I had money, I would have never taken this decision. But then I got scared. What if she died without the surgery?
0: I mean, that girl's 5 years old. What happens to these girls once they're sold off or married off?
20: Well, many of them that we don't see BBC report on, they actually end up dead from physical injuries while
0: they become sex slaves. Is that accurate? They become sex slaves and they're raped repeatedly?
20: Absolutely. Yes, they become sex slaves. They have to perform all the duties of a wife. Now, I should insert until you're 9 years old, the husband is not allowed to consummate the marriage. That doesn't stop him from being your husband other ways.
0: Yeah.
20: But when you're 9, well, you're his wife in all shapes and forms.
0: How common is this practice in Muslim countries?
20: Very common, extremely common, and it doesn't matter how modernized or reform it is. It is within their law. It is allowed. And based on the latest report, about over 47% of girls in Islamic countries end up being a child bride of either 9 to 15 or 15 to 18 years
0: old. Did you say 47%?
20: 47, yes.
0: So half.
20: Across all.
0: Just quickly, do you have any relationship with your father now, if he's even still with us?
20: He is dead, and no. The last conversation I had with my father when I made it to America was when I called him to say, you tried hard. I'm still alive, and I will make it.
0: Annie Cyrus, we're glad you made it. We're going to have you back. Appreciate you being here tonight. Thank you.
20: Absolutely.
0: All right. Brave woman. Appreciate her telling her story. When we come back, so Tulsi Gabbard is no longer part of the administration, and the left should be celebrating. We will
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26: Lived his entire pioneering life in log cabins. Today, other meaningful 19th century buildings have been refurbished and relocated outside the Boone home, forming the village known as Boonesville. A general store, grist mill, a covered bridge, and striking white wedding chapel are all period buildings of Daniel's time, salvaged and lovingly restored for visitors to explore. It was here that one of America's greatest rugged pioneers lived his final days. He may have traded in his wilderness living for the family mansion to live out his twilight years, but his legend would live on in the wilds of the American frontier. I'm Lucy Celia, and this is An American Place on Newsmax TV.
18: When Rosa Parks stepped on that Montgomery, Alabama bus on December 1st, 1955, she didn't set out to make history. She just wanted to get home. Montgomery's segregated buses had divided seating. White passengers in front, colored passengers in the back. When the bus driver needed more seats for his white passengers, he ordered her and three others to vacate their seats. The others complied. You're watching An American Moment.
0: Okay, on another note tonight. So Tulsi Gabbard resigned on Friday. Her husband is sick, so she resigned. She was national security advisor for almost 17 months, which is not uncommon, but I get the feeling the president did want her to take a more active role in reexamining the 2020 election, the one where Joe Biden got 81 million votes. 81 million? Anyway, she resigned Friday, and all weekend the legacy media were trying to, like, figure out why. But no one ever pointed out the obvious. Tulsi Gabbard was a Democrat until 2022, and not just any Democrat. She ran for president in 2020. Not only that, she literally forced Kamala Harris out of the race after one of the debates in 2020, meaning Tulsi Gabbard was a star in the Democrat Party. But Donald Trump hired her anyway because he's transactional and magnanimous. He gave her one of the most important jobs in the administration, director of national intelligence. I don't remember any Republicans serving in the Biden cabinet, do you? No, you don't, because they didn't. Not a single Republican in 4 years was in any way part of Joe Biden's administration. Tulsi Gabbard's only 45, and she is still a rising star. But guess what? Now she's a rising star in the Republican Party. And no one ever talks any about this, or the fact that a Kennedy is now part of the Trump administration. A Kennedy, a member of the most prominent Democrat family in America, now works for a Trump. Think about that. Any other president, the media would be celebrating this as true bipartisanship. But because it's Donald Trump, they don't do that. Nobody says a word, and we're not going to do that. That's not why we are here. All right.
4: Memorial Day, somber day for me. Welcome to Frontline, 6 o'clock here on the East Coast, where we begin with Arlington, Virginia, where President Trump, Vice President J.D. Vance, and War Secretary Pete Hegseth honored America's fallen at the Tomb of the Unknown Soldier earlier today. A reminder that freedom was paid for by men and women whose names we may never know, but whose sacrifice we'll never forget. We'll have that and much more in just a bit with Acting Secretary of the Navy Hung Cao, as well as an update on Iran. Plus, chaos erupted outside the White House over this weekend over the gunmen who opened fire on a Secret Service checkpoint while President Trump was inside the building. So many of these. The suspect was reportedly a repeat offender and was shot and killed by agents, leaving at least one innocent bystander in the brazen attack wounded. And New Jersey Democrats, instead of, I don't know, doing what everybody else is doing, are spending this Memorial Day outside an ICE facility in Newark, New Jersey, alongside with the families of detainees protesting the alleged poor conditions and the ongoing hunger strike for whatever reason. Their new governor, Mickey Sherrill, was actually blocked from entering the facility. FAFO, I guess, another pathetic political stunt by Democrats. But first, your day at the beach brought to you by their day at the beach. The cost of why we have this long weekend. Let's do this.

0: All right, well, it's a holiday for most people. I want you to remember why you have the day off. I do this every year. It's because over 1.3 million people have been killed to give us the nation that we enjoy today. 25,000 in the Revolutionary War to create this nation, 20,000 in the War of 1812, 13,000 in the Mexican-American War, 620,000 in the Civil War, 117,000 in World War I, 405,000 in World War II, 37,000 in the Korean War, almost 60,000 in the Vietnam War, another 10,000 in a variety of wars, Desert Storm, Iraq, Afghanistan. 1.3 million people gave all their tomorrows so we could have our today. Every one of those stones was somebody to someone. I mean, look at your left and right right now. Would you miss the person next to you, especially if they went and fought in a place because you didn't have to? That's what's under each one of those stones. The other half of their family. I've been there in the aftermath of that loss. Close friends, Jay Louie, Tyler, Nick, Dave, Van, some of whom we loaded their bodies on planes for their final trip home, or those of us that did make it home, being there for the families of Operation Red Wings, Extortion 17, countless more. And for those who don't have headstones, obviously we have the Tomb of the Unknown Soldier. And if you've never seen it, the gravity of what that is, I mean, no one's forgotten. Rain, shine, weather like that, it's guarded by a group that literally couldn't imagine being anywhere else. It's one of the most humbling places I've ever seen. J.D. Vance had something to say after the ceremony there. Kind of hits home for me.
1: Today is for those veterans who put on the uniform, who went overseas, and who never came home. When I think about the debt that we owe them, I think about all the things that they gave, which can't be measured in dollars or in the things of this world.
0: Yeah. Pretty real. And why we love to shield our children, too, from evil. There's some things that they should see. I explain this every year to my children. The cost that it took to get here. They should see the videos of the planes hitting the Twin Towers. They should see the bombing of the barracks of Beirut that killed our Marines. They should see the devastation of Pearl Harbor. Because if they don't see that, it's hard to imagine why we have to fight. We don't want to. We have to. And sometimes die. Because there is actually a lot of evil in this world, and those little white markers are tributes to that cost. Reagan said, freedom is only one generation away from extinction, and to maintain it, America only sends our best. We don't send the bottom of the society reaping the benefits of our freedoms. We send the good ones, the best. The mountains of men that paved a path so prosperous and so powerful that we have men and women who volunteer on their shoulders. They're not forced to serve. That means enough people, I mean, this is the most honoring thing in the world to serve among these people. Enough people in this country still believe in the America that we're intended to be. That we're the shining light on the hill, the last bastion of freedom, the only place on earth that they'd want to live. That they would drop everything to train and kill people, leave their families behind for sometimes a year or more at a time, sometimes get killed to preserve that. That doesn't make you proud of this country. I don't know what will. That you get to live under the umbrella of protection of people like that. And that's why I lower this flag on days like today. That's why I come to work today, because this is, it's their day. I haven't earned this day off. This day is for far better men and women than me. I had to shut off social media because I couldn't believe it. And people were crying about their cookout getting rained out. Or how their weekend was ruined. Tell you what, instead of whining on social media, you could go down to a VFW, that's indoors, maybe buy a drink for that old guy at the end of the bar who might not talk about who he's lost or who he's killed, but he left a piece of himself in some foreign land. There ain't a bunch of those guys left. Maybe spend it with them today instead. Let them know they're appreciated. Because a bunch of them don't have many folks around anymore that understand what they saw. But you know the real cost of war? The one that a lot of people don't really talk about, which should definitely not be forgotten today. It's the people who physically came home that don't actually come home. And they take their own life. I bring this up. I've lost more friends to suicide from not being able to cope with what they did or saw. I lost another one a few weeks ago. Look at this. Since 9/11, we have lost more than 21 times as many soldiers to suicide than we did in the war in Iraq and Afghanistan. 24 people I know from the service have killed themselves since getting out of the military. In total, 140,000. And it's still going up, like 20 a day, still. During the course of this show tonight, another veteran will kill themselves. That's why I'm working today. That's why my family is at a party and I'm here, because my brothers and sisters are way more important than a burger on a beach. And that 61% of those people, by the way, they're not being serviced by the VA. Like, when I see the absolute insanity of things that we're spending money on, like, why can we not get 100% of Congress on board with this? Why are we not investing in saving people who are literally willing to die for this country? We're standing on the shoulders of giants, yet a million veterans are homeless today, many of which did, like, unimaginably heroic things. No other country was founded in the same conflict as us at such great cost to embrace individual freedoms. We're the first country ever founded to limit government and give everybody rights. No other country has gone on then to fight a civil war to extend those rights to everyone. No one has sacrificed more to keep more countries safe that couldn't defend themselves. I mean, we are it. Not because of a big, bad Pentagon budget either, but because of the American soldier. The individual person who takes the entire gravity of the entire conflict, whatever we're fighting, onto their shoulders, as Reagan read to us.
2: Under one such marker lies a young man, Martin Treptow. We're told that on his body was found a diary. On the flyleaf, under the heading My Pledge, he had written these words: America must win this war. Therefore, I will work, I will save, I will sacrifice, I will endure. I will fight cheerfully and do my utmost as if the issue of the whole struggle depended on me alone.
0: Those are the type of people we honor today. And, you know, while, like, look, I know the guys I lost wouldn't want anything more for than us to enjoy today. But their families would give anything to have one more day with them. So when you have that burger, I want you to imagine it's with one of those guys or gals that's here, that gets that one more day that they'll never get. Imagine you get to be there for that one hug with their family that they would give anything for. Kind of stops you in your tracks. Does for me. You can think about how important things are. All the things you have that sometimes we take for granted. Because this was some people's children today. Because some people are missing their other half, their father, their mother, their son, or their daughter. That's the cost of you and I enjoying this day today and every glorious day forward that we have in this country. Because your day at the beach was brought to us by theirs, marching to almost certain death as those ramps dropped in France to take the beach that probably 3 weeks ago most of those guys had never heard of. Men with whole lives, 16, 17, 18 years old, whole lives ahead of them. Give it up, because they love this country so much. You want to honor them? Look, I'll never forget the first time I ever said this. I came back from my first deployment, and I was home on leave, and someone said to me, thank you. I just kind of lost it. I teared up. I told him, said, don't say thank you. Be someone worth dying for. I put it on a coin that I give people. Live the life that they don't get to live. That they were, if they were looking down at you, would they feel proud to have given their life for you? That's what I ask. Miss you, brothers. Acting Secretary of the Navy, Hung Cao, sir, one of your biggest missions since taking the helm over there has been to make sure that those who are coming home but not really coming home are making sure that they have a better life.
3: Yes, it is. I mean, it's just one of those things, like you said earlier, you know, too many of them have taken their own lives, and we've got to make a stop.
0: Yeah. Sir, you know, obviously, this is a huge day for anybody who's served in the military. You know, we've all lost people. What's your message to most of America that says, you know, they may not understand, they may appreciate it, but they may not really understand the gravity today?
3: again, you know, I know what it's like to wake up one day without a flag to stand under or a country to call my own. And that's why I was never going to let that happen to my children or your children or our grandchildren. And so that's why I spent my entire adult life fighting for this country, because I don't want us to lose, you know, what we are as a nation. And but we lost a lot of people doing that, fighting for that freedom, people mm-hmm. you and I fought alongside with. And now my son, I commissioned him as an officer, a second lieutenant in the Marine Corps this past Friday from Naval Academy.
0: Congratulations.
3: And I signed his commission. It's just weird that 30 years after I graduated, I signed his commission. But it's not lost on me that today, as I was at the Arlington National Cemetery, that, you know, he might be going into battle and he may not come back like some of our friends.
0: Yeah. You know, it's actually, sir, something always I've wondered about. Like, obviously my grandparents were both served in the military. My parents didn't, you know, I can't imagine. People ask me all the time, would you want your child to serve? And I say, yeah, of course. But I mean, sitting on the other end of it's kind of a different story, huh?
3: It is. And I'll be honest with you, a few years ago when he was going to go in, enter the Naval Academy, I said, son, it's not the same military I went in. And he said, Dad, if I don't do it, then who will? And right then and there, I knew he was doing it for the right reason, and it's for this country.
0: Yeah, I mean, that's kind of the question, is it is a volunteer military for that, you know, that reason. And if not me, then who? You know, one of the big things now I got to get your take on is the blockade, the naval blockade. I mean, we are experiencing one of the biggest uses of the U.S. Navy in the history of our country since, you know, we bailed out the U.K. that was losing ships 8-1 against the German U-boats in the 40s. I mean, to be at the helm of something like this has got to be an immense responsibility for you, sir.
3: It is. And again, this is the, you know, the difference between my job and Secretary Hegseth. He's the one that coordinates all the wars and the battles and the combat power. My job is to make sure we're organized, trained, and equipped and ready to support the Secretary. And so as the USS Ford was coming back and the entire battle group, they did that 11-month deployment, which is the longest since Vietnam. I flew out there to meet them and rode them back for a day just to look them in the eyes and saying, hey, listen, when you get back, you've been through a lot. Don't give up on yourself, right? I mean, that's the mm-hmm. warrior ethos. You don't give up on your team. You don't give up on your country. And you definitely don't give up on yourself. And so I just want to make sure that they get the help they need in order to continue on for the fight, because our country needs them.
0: Yeah. Well, you know, you had mentioned something. You put out a magnificent video that I would encourage everybody to go to your X feed and watch, which is, you know, about the hidden scars. And guys coming back, like, you know, we're big badass dudes that go to war and we come back. And like you said in that video, a lot of guys won't seek the help because they view it as weakness.
3: No, you're absolutely right. It's actually, my wife was the one that pushed me for it, because I did get TBI, you know, I got blown up a couple times. And of course I got hit on it during the campaign. They're like, where's your Purple Heart? Like, just cause you got blown up in the Humvee an MRAP or something like that doesn't mean you get a Purple Heart, but whatever. They'll never understand that. And it's the scars that you can't see. And those are the things that we deal with all the time. And as an EOD tech, going in there and defusing bombs, and not only that, having to do the exploitation. So pulling out pieces and parts from human being, like remains of human beings, it you're seeing things that you should never ever have to see in your life. Yep. And so that happened to a lot of my fellow EOD techs as well.
0: Yeah, well, one of my close friends, Tyler Trahan, was our EOD guy. Lost him in Fallujah in 2009 to a roadside bomb that he was defusing for us. So I totally feel it, sir. Anything?
3: The day before, I think it was the day before his birthday, too, because I talked to him a couple of days before that, Carl.
0: Yeah, it was literally 3 days before his birthday. It was just unbelievable that these things happen and these great men, you know, lose their... But that's what today is for, sir. Hung Cao, Secretary of the Navy, acting... We appreciate you very much, sir.
3: Thank you so much, Carl.
0: All right. Coming up, disgraced Democrat Graham Plattner doubling down on his resurfaced comments where he wished death upon a Purple Heart veteran. That veteran himself joins me. Teddy Daniels, share his side later in the show. But first, there's nothing more American than a couple of Night Stalkers flying over the Indy 500 to honor our fallen heroes. We got all that America next.
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7: Of. Millions come here each year to be reminded of what makes this country exceptional. Not perfect, but grounded in principles that continue to shape the free world. At a time when some question America's foundation, there's no better place to revisit where it all began. Independence Hall and the Liberty Bell. More than monuments, they're reminders of who we are. I'm Lucy Celia, and this is An American Place on Newsmax TV.
8: In the early morning hours of May 2, 2011, the Central Intelligence Agency launched Operation Neptune Spear and set into motion a mission to bring one of the world's most notorious terrorists to justice. All indications were that Osama bin Laden was asleep as the U.S. Naval Special Warfare Development Group, known as SEAL Team 6, approached his highly secured three-story Pakistani-based compound. When located in his living quarters on the third floor of his compound, the head of the Islamist group Al-Qaeda was found using his young wife as a shield. The Obama administration reported the 54-year-old terrorist was given a traditional Islamic burial at sea. 9 years, 7 months, and 21 days following his infamous attack on New York's Twin Towers, killing thousands of innocent civilians, its mastermind Osama bin Laden was dead.
0: All right, to shake off that block was pretty emotional for me. I want to honor Memorial Day and present to you probably one of the most American things I've ever seen in my life, the U.S. Army's 160th. These guys flying over the Indy car race over the weekend to honor Memorial Day. Same legendary unit that led the Venezuelan operation to capture Nicolas Maduro. I flew with them over in Iraq. Great guys. I honestly can't think of a better use for my tax dollars this weekend. The European mind can't even comprehend this. CEO of Compass Strategies, Lucas Ball, and editor-in-chief at The Washington Reporter, Matthew Foldy. All right, guys, appreciate you joining me on this day. Luke, people are like, oh, well, you know, they're all fiscal hawks when it comes to stuff like that. I say send it.
9: Send it for sure, because it just reminds the American people of that military might that the United States has that puts us above the entire rest of the world. And man, that previous segment, Carl, was really, truly heartbreaking. But I remember just about an hour ago, I drove past Arlington Cemetery and I looked over and I saw each individual grave had an American flag on there. I saw family members who were standing in front of the grave, remembering the fallen. And I can't express enough my appreciation and gratitude for those who laid down their lives for us. And things like you just played, Carl, are a remembrance and a reminder of exactly what makes America great.
0: Yeah. And Foldy, the other thing, too, is, You know, one of the things is remembering who we fought against. And, you know, I want to kind of give a hand salute to this guy. Someone exemplifies the spirit of this nation. The Boy Scouts were taken to the UK on a trip to a mosque, and they were taught how to pray. And this kid was having absolutely none of it. And he was, everybody's kneeling down doing what they're told. And this kid says, nah. And I think everybody should be more like that kid.
10: So I want to say also, I agree the European mind could not comprehend our badass flyover, but the Cuban mind could also not comprehend that. And the reason we know that is because the CIA director, John Ratcliffe, was in Cuba, and he brought one of the guys from the Nicolas Maduro raid to the communist dictatorship to say, F around, you're going to find out just like Maduro. And honestly, Carl, your point on the Islamic thing, which you cover a lot on the show, it's not just sort of this viral video here that this was, I think this one was specifically in Scotland. It's a very concrete thing where the top surrogate, because the Democrats don't really have a leader right now for the Democratic Party, is Hassan Piker, who said that we deserve 9/11. And today, of all days, where we thank the people who gave their lives so that absolute morons like Hassan Piker can rake in millions of dollars in the greatest country on earth, you know, that's deeply disturbing. And the guy was just in, I'm pretty sure he was in Maine, right, with the guy with the Nazi tattoo. He's in Michigan all of the time with Abdul El-Sayed, the fake doctor. He's in New York City with the communist, Islamist, socialist, jihadist, Mayor Zoran Mamdani. So this video, I think that in addition to not, you know, caving to the mob, in this case of the Cub Scouts, Americans have a serious choice in November. I certainly hope that we're not signing up for the other side.
0: Yeah, Luke, and this goes to a larger picture, though, is like these Islamists in New Jersey were laughing at the slight divide that they were seeing in MAGA. Roll this real quick.
11: Do you know what MAGA? Do you know what MAGA? Yeah. MAGA make America great again, right? MAGA make Israel great again. So he said, either you're MAGA or MAGA. These cracks are happening. So now, for those who continue to question, is our work paying off? I'm telling you, it is.
0: Our work to tear down America, Luke. They're saying it.
9: It's paying off on the left side. I don't think it's paying off nationwide. I think most normal Americans recognize what makes this country great and the values that make this country great. The reason that you see such a comparison between the radical Islamists and the left is because I think fundamentally they hate the fabric that America is built on. So you see an enormous amount of sympathizers from the progressive radical leftist wing of the Democrat Party, which is really the base at this point. And you see that type of sympathy towards the Islamists who want to see the destruction of Israel and America, and therefore they play into each other's hands. So I hope that more conservatives and just Americans of any political persuasion call out this garbage, because otherwise we're going to be taken over and what makes this country great is going to be lost.
0: Yeah, and there's a bunch of people like me that are going to make sure that don't happen. Luke, Matt, we appreciate it.
9: Thank you.
10: Have a meaningful Memorial Day, guys.
0: All right. An Army veteran known around Escondido, California, for turning his home into a massive pro-Trump display, unfortunately today, has died after what prosecutors are calling a brutal, unprovoked attack outside his own home. 69-year-old Kerry Sharon was beaten outside the so-called Trump House out there last Wednesday, remained in critical condition until passing away Sunday night, according to his wife. Now, police say that 32-year-old Thomas Caleb Butler, also a veteran, was arrested shortly after the attack and now facing charges including attempted murder, elderly abuse, battery, and criminal threats. Should bring him up in the public square. Prosecutors say those charges could now upgrade to follow Sharon's death. We'll see. Rest in peace, brother. Coming up, are we finally going to get answers we have been waiting for from the Epstein files? Oh, lame duck Massey promises to reveal the names before he leaves Congress, but why hasn't they been named? Isn't there a law that says that? Culture Clash next.
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0: Hell hath no fury like, not an ex-wife, but a lame duck congressman with no F's left to give. Thomas Massie, who lost his House primary last week, has confirmed that he personally plans to reveal more names from the Epstein list under the protections of the speech and debate clause before he leaves Congress. Also called out the Justice Department for violating the law.
22: I don't think it's possible to get to convictions with Todd Blanche at the top and with the FBI director, Cash Patel, at the top, because they've effectively both perjured themselves by saying that there's nobody else in the files. Even Melania doesn't believe that.
0: Daily Caller senior politics reporter Ashley Brassfield and Newsmax contributor Chrissy Clark. Look, Chrissy, say what you will about Thomas Massie. We wouldn't have gotten a lot of those names without him.
23: Absolutely. But I just have a problem with him saying he's going to do it. He's going to do it. He's going to do it.
0: Yeah.
23: It feels redundant and it's repetitive. And it's the same problem that we see with the current government as it is. So if you have the goods, please do it. I have no problem with Thomas Massie. I have no problem with what he's doing. I just have a problem with the way he's going about it, going on TV and saying, oh, these people are out here. They have the names and they're just sitting on them while simultaneously allegedly having the names and then just sitting on them. Just do something. I'm so sick of everybody pussyfooting around.
0: Yeah, well, it kind of sounds a lot like the Senate with the Save America Act right now. But, you know, that was going to be my next question, Ashley. It's like, just do it.
23: Yeah, that's exactly right. I mean, I think we've been waiting for months. I was at the Epstein victim testimony outside the Capitol back, I believe, in July. So we've been waiting on these names forever. And, you know, there's a bunch of female congresswomen on the GOP side saying they want to come out with the names themselves. So I think we're all just sitting patiently and waiting. And, you know, this has been going on ever since, you know, the Biden.

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3: I turn you on, entertain me, and then when I'm done, we turn you off, and then I go home.
4: So true.
3: We were talking about Hassan Piker in the last block. Matt Foldy brought it up. This is a guy electrocuting his dog, doing all these things. I mean, he talks about, we deserve 9/11, we do this, we do that. Like, he is a bad dude. But, you know, he's now been subpoenaed along with Code Pink co-founder Susan Benjamin after they went to Cuba to assist the communist regime. I mean, just watch this. Well, roll it.
5: It's not great. Okay. I mean, it's. But. Still not great that. You know, they're after your boy. They're up my.
3: So this guy is like, they call him the Joe Rogan of left. I think he looks like a noodle, but I mean, they think he's a tough guy.
4: Well, he's coming out to all these campaign rallies, Carl. And I mean, what did he expect, I guess? I mean, you're going to communist Cuba with Code Pink and you didn't think eyes were going to be on you. I'm not saying they should target you politically every single time. But I mean, there's eyes on him. This is what happens when you're a public figure. I mean, he has thousands, if not millions of viewers online. And, you know, this is the same guy that I believe there's videos of him using a shock collar to discipline his dog. You see him campaigning with
3: Al-Saeed. Not discipline. He just zapped him.
4: Yeah, exactly. Yeah. It was just sitting there and it started to get up from its bed and he zapped him. But I mean, that's the kind of guy you're dealing with. And, you know, they're coming after him. Well, he's doing controversial things and he probably wants that in a lot of ways. Yeah. That's why he's trying to
6: He's going to run for office.
3: Oh,
6: trying to run for office. It's exactly what he's doing.
3: Maybe you can put him in down there with low T Tallarico and then Texas and watch him get trounced down there. Real quick, Chrissy, Brandon Carr announced that Disney, they filed this petition with the FCC to basically declare that they are a bona fide news network, so they don't have to have both sides of the political aisle on. How weird is this?
6: It's so weird. This is what happens when you think that men can become women. You start to believe other things that are crazy, like The View is a news show. Okay. They think that because they have one anti-Trump semi-Republican on their panel that they can categorize themselves as news. No, they have a clear partisan agenda. And I will just say, I can fathom a world in which Sunny Hostin thinks she's nonpartisan because she's a nut job. I refuse to believe that the executives at Disney's sincerely believe this. Otherwise,
3: 100%.
6: I don't even know. Hunter Biden dealing out coke up there? That's crazy.
3: Yeah, and Whoopi Goldberg peaked in Sister Act, so we'll leave it there. Ashley, Chrissy, we appreciate it.
6: Thanks.
4: Thank you.
3: All right, coming up, Graham Plattner refusing to apologize for his resurfaced comments about the Purple Heart hero who was nearly killed by the Taliban, saying he didn't deserve to live. The man himself.
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17: Olympic history was made. Born Mark Andrews Spitz in the little town of Modesto, California, the future Olympian record holder began

0: his swimming career at the age of two in the Hawaiian waters of Waikiki Beach. 4 years later, Mark and his family moved to Sacramento, California, and by age 10, he held 17 national age group records and one world record. But the best was yet to come. After a disappointing performance at the 1968 Olympics, the Shark, as nicknamed by his teammates, returned to the Olympic Games in 1972, determined to do better. As history records, at the 20th Olympiad, Mark Spitz won 7 gold medals and set 7 world records in the process. But it almost didn't happen. After winning his 5th gold medal, the Olympic champion faced his toughest competitor, Australian Michael Wenden, in what Spitz had always considered his toughest race, the 100-meter freestyle. He thought seriously of withdrawing from the biggest race of his career. But with encouragement from his coach, Spitz reconsidered and changed history. Spitz's achievement gave America a boost internationally as the nation suffered in global public opinion from its long war in Vietnam. And Spitz's victory in the sports arena was especially gratifying. As an American Jew, his victories cast a powerful shadow over the Palestinian Liberation Organization's Munich terrorism, when 11 Israeli athletes were held hostage and eventually murdered by the group belonging to the Black September organization. Despite the horrors and his own nail-biting competition, Mark Spitz always maintained his sense of humor. The night before competition was to begin, he was asked by a Russian reporter why he wore a mustache. Although he had planned to shave it that very night, he replied,
1: "I said, no, it doesn't slow me down. I said, it deflects the water away from my mouth. It allows my head to get a lot lower and more streamlined, my behind actually up. And so that's why I was able to break the world record at the Olympic trials in Chicago 3 weeks before." The guy looked at me and hesitated, and then he translated as fast as he could into Russian. All male Russian swimmers the next year had a mustache.
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5: So last year we told you about Graham Plattner, last week, not last year. This is how long our political cycle has been. About Graham Plattner's resurfaced Reddit post being exposed by the main monitor. Tons of really weird stuff on there, talking about like porta potty fetishes and, you know, weird military service things that he denounces, and even discrediting American heroes like Chris Kyle and Teddy Daniels. Purple Heart veteran Teddy Daniels captured viral, this is in Afghanistan, viral helmet footage of himself moving to an open area of terrain to draw Taliban fire away from his unit in 2012. Well, Graham Plattner seemed to have a problem with the fact that he got shot doing that. He wrote, "This video never gets old. Dumb mother effer. Didn't deserve to live. At least his stupidity and fat A. Wheezing are available for all future infantrymen to witness and hold in contempt. Poor marksmanship on the Taliban." He went on. I'm not even going to read the rest of this crap. It just, total loser. Like, was even asked if he's going to apologize to Teddy Daniels. Take a listen to this response.
6: I did 4 tours of the infantry. Any attempt to say that I disrespect veterans is slanderous and offensive.
7: Do you think you owe him an apology?
6: Do you know how many of my friends have Purple Hearts? Do you know how many of my friends got wounded?
7: I'm sure a lot.
6: Yeah, a lot of them. Thank you.
7: Thank you.
5: He's such a piece of trash. And because Teddy's not a low-life Democrat like Plattner is, he told the New York Post, "I don't want an apology, and any apology from him at this point would definitely not be sincere. What I'd really like is for Elizabeth Warren, Chuck Schumer, Bernie Sanders, Hakeem Jeffries, and everybody else on the far left to tell my children to their face that they're endorsing and supporting a man who said that their father should not have lived, cheering on the death of their father." Yeah, ICE. I like that. Combat veteran, the man himself, Teddy Daniels. Sir, you got class in that thing. I don't know. I'm just trying to fight him.
8: Brother, how you doing today, man? Thanks for having me on, Carl.
5: No, this is like, I look at this and I'm like, When I saw him say this, I was like, man, Teddy and I, we've hunted together. Let me call this guy, and here you are. What I mean, if you were in the same room as him, you think he'd back down? You're about 6'4".
8: Oh, you tell me, brother. Come on now. You tell me what you think would happen.
5: Yeah, no, I know. But it just seems like they're always the Democrats. We were just talking about this with my staff before this block. It's like, if they're wrong, stay wrong. They are so invested in this weird guy, Graham Plattner, with his Nazi tattoo that they cannot separate and say, yeah, actually, we shouldn't endorse this guy.
8: Well, and that's the thing, Carl. Like, you know that this is the party of hate, rioting, burning down cities, but yet the same people who have the little signs in their front yard that says, hate has no place here. It's kind of ironic. It really is. And it is. There is so much projection that they do. It's sickening, brother. Come on. You know that.
5: It really is actually remarkable. But in some other lame attempt to try to score some political points, Democrats today, this drove me insane. They said, today we honor the American heroes who made the ultimate sacrifice in Trump's war with Iran. And they posted the people who've been killed since that conflict started. And I'm thinking to myself, I'm like, not the other troops that died since 1979 when they bombed the Beirut barracks, or the fact that Iran probably was responsible for providing the weapons and ammunition for that killed probably two-thirds of the people in Iraq. Like, none of those people made the list, Teddy?
8: Brother, the Democrat Party will do anything and even to stoop as low as to pimp out dead service members for their platform. It's disgusting. Again, you know, this is the feel good, we love everybody party, but you see how they really act.
5: Yeah, no, it is shocking. And I mean, like, I know you were an Afghanistan guy, but like, look, I took a round in the back of my plate from one of the PKMs that was provided by Iran, and they couldn't figure out, like, how to somehow give some credit to 2,000 people who are killed by direct Iran funding?
8: I agree, brother. It's I can't figure out the mindset of these people. And it's like you and me, we think rationally. I believe the majority of Americans think rationally. Yeah. And these folks, it's like they're from a different planet, some of them. I can't get inside their head. And then again, thankfully, I don't want to be inside their head.
5: Yeah, well, this is another one that is really going to, like, Jacob Frey, the mayor of Minneapolis, should get a CAT scan. He posted today, of all people, of all days, he said, today we remember George Floyd, who was murdered by a former Minneapolis police officer 6 years ago. That moment changed our city. Dude, clearly he didn't read the autopsy report because he died of a fentanyl overdose. And on this day, that's where Frey's going?
8: You know, brother, today of all days is to be the day to remember the true heroes who fought in all conflicts. The true heroes are the ones who never made it home. Okay. Yeah. I know, you know, some, I know some, and to turn this day into a day celebrating a criminal who was sticking guns in a pregnant woman's freaking belly is disgusting. But then again, that's your extreme left.
5: Yeah. I mean, this is the guy who, with a mask on, cried at his funeral. This is a guy who can't seem to root out Somali fraud and, you know, wants us to live in the absolute tyranny that the Democrats have created. I mean, look at him. He's just such a low-T piece of work. I don't know. Well, Teddy, fortunately, we got guys like you to show class and stay manly. We appreciate it very much, Teddy Daniels.
8: I appreciate you, Carl. We got to get together soon, bro.
5: Oh, yeah, we are. Hunting season is a-coming. All right, coming up. God is non-binary. There's six biological sexes. Cut meat out of your diet. Fight against whiteness and masculinity with open borders and love trans. This is the Democrat who's running.
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0: Online reporting by embedded news reporters from around the world, providing their viewers with live pictures of ongoing battlefield actions. Anticipating the Arab nations opposing him would refuse to fight alongside their archenemy, the Israelis, Hussein launched Scud missile attacks against Israel, hoping to draw them into the conflict. But the U.S. quickly deployed to Israel the new Patriot missile interceptors, which for the first time were used successfully on the battlefield. In the end, Israel stood back. Within 100 hours of the ground forces launching their assault, the war was over. But not before Saddam Hussein had ordered the destruction of the very oil fields he sought. 1 week following the cessation of fighting, President George Herbert Walker Bush addresses Congress and the nation.
12: As president, I can report to the nation, aggression is defeated, the war is over.
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0: When Rosa Parks stepped on that Montgomery, Alabama bus on December 1st, 1955, she didn't set out to make history. She just wanted to get home. Montgomery's segregated buses had divided seating. White passengers in front, colored passengers in the back. When the bus driver needed more seats for his white passengers, he ordered her and three others to vacate their seats. The others complied and moved. But Rosa quietly refused and was quickly arrested. Working alongside Dr. Martin Luther King, Rosa's arrest sparked a highly effective citywide protest with African Americans boycotting city buses. Rosa's protest and resulting boycott didn't end segregation, but it sparked a movement that ended the racial system, paving the way for a more equal society. You're watching An American Moment.
5: I don't know what it is about Democrats and Texas where they think they can somehow win that Senate seat. The people they are nominating to get elected are literally the opposite of what Texas represents. And if these narcissistic elected, I mean, look, this guy's elected somewhere. These Democrats, if they took 2 seconds to just listen rather than just lecture everybody, they might understand. Look, Texas is red. That's not up for debate. And the only reason it has any blue representation whatsoever is because of Austin and Dallas and downtown Houston. So this time they put up this guy Tallarico, and dear Lord, have they miscalculated that. I mean, he's worse than Beto. So some group supporting Paxton put out an ad. By the way, we're going to have Paxton on tomorrow after he probably wins his primary because he's up by like 20 points. But this ad doesn't say anything about Paxton. All it does is take a bunch of things that Tallarico is saying, and then shows them to the world, calling him low-T Tallarico.
18: The Democrats have a weird candidate.
19: God is non-binary. There are many more than two biological sexes. In fact, there are six. It is now existential that we try to reduce our meat consumption.
5: I
13: don't talk about limiting meat consumption in Texas. How do you say you're neutered without actually saying that you're neutered? Texas is the number one consumer of red meat in America, despite Bill Gates' ticks. Paxton should put this on a billboard. I don't even know what Tallarico thinks he's appealing to. It's six genders? Are you serious? I'm actually also old enough to remember that some lib on CNN tried to call Trump a liar for bringing up that Low T Tallarico actually said that. Well, actually, that was a week ago. Yeah, care to clarify that one, Dana? But this one got even better.
20: The American flag is such a complicated symbol for most of us. Prophetic voices like Jesus have helped me reckon with my own whiteness, my own masculinity.
13: On Memorial Day, I'm going to bring that one up. No, the American flag is not a complicated symbol. It's actually the one symbol, especially in Texas, that is not complicated. And reckoning with your whiteness? You do you, bro. You and Rachel Dozel can go hang out. So that's your own thing. Again, not a winning strategy in Texas. But also, why is this guy going around? He's in so many churches. Aren't they the ones who are always preaching, oh, separation of church and state? And like half the clips, he's standing there in a church talking about random political stuff. What's weird is that he's still seeking some current, like, he's like trying to get a divinity degree right now on the campaign trail. I guess that's what's allowing him to go into these churches and say this crazy stuff. But bro, you're in for a rude awakening. You may have won your district like 70-something percent, but that's in deep blue Austin. That ain't the rest of the state.
20: Our southern border should be like our front porch. There should be a giant welcome mat out front. No need to sit and cry over, you know, your whiteness or your masculinity. They're going to call me a radical leftist.
13: Yeah. I am going to call you a radical leftist. I think pretty much everybody is. You are so radical that you gave us an entire political ad with just your words. Low T actually believes this stuff, too. That's the crazy thing. He's not like flying by the seat of his pants. He's so far out there. He's so self-righteous and detached from the rest of the state that he's trying to represent that he thinks this is some sort of winning message. Watch. As this campaign goes on, and he's gonna see this ad and be like, oh, that does make me look a little good. He says, oh, my views have evolved. Yeah, right. All the libs do this. Beto was the same thing. He ran in Texas to take people's guns.
21: Hell yes, we're going to take your AR-15, your AK-47. We're not going to allow it to be used against our fellow Americans anymore.
13: From my cold, dead hands. How'd that work out for you, Beto? Oh, that's right. You're not the senator from Texas. The fact that this low T guy beat Jasmine Crockett is hilarious. The guy trying to reckon with his own whiteness. Well, why didn't he just give up his spot to the black woman, right? Shows you that they don't actually believe anything that they say. But low T has gone even further, like into this weird, perverted realm. Look at this.
22: Something that you love that's not family or friends.
23: I love, I'm just saying this because it's on my mind, the trans children.
13: Oh, at FBI, Cash, dude, gotta look into this guy. You love trans, I mean, you pervert. You disgusting, child mutilating, freak show of a human being. Do you do realize that you are running in a state with more guns than any other state, right? Again, that might work in downtown Austin, where they pledge allegiance over the trans flag or whatever other things that they do. But you do know that, you know, Texas is going to be a very different outcome, especially if you try to trans their kids. This is the left. The guy running in California, Tom Steyer, said the same thing.
24: I'm totally in favor of trans athletes in high school. I think when you understand the vulnerability, the stress, the danger of being a trans kid, and you understand that almost half of them try to commit suicide.
25: Yeah.
24: And then you think we're going to punish those kids. We're going to cut them off from team sports. We're going to cut them off from participating in the community. We're going to cut them off from fun. It's like, no, we're not. There are more important things than whether you start on your high school basketball team. And that is standing up for people who are under threat of death.
13: The billionaire with a tax the billionaires sign behind. Just give all your money to the government, man. Let that sink in. The Texas Senate candidate that sounds exactly like the California Democrat frontrunner. Good luck. I cannot wait to talk about this with Ken Paxton after his primary victory tomorrow, because this is going to be hilarious, especially if that's his campaign. All right, before we go, Europe's war on bad habits just took another wild turn in this latest crack.
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3: The program was originally designed as a pay-as-you-go, self-funding trust fund, with equal contributions being made by both the employer as well as the employee, as demonstrated in this 1940 film.
4: As soon as you get the card, show it to your employer. He'll need it on payday, for he must deduct from your salary 1.5% of your earnings as your share of the cost of Social Security.
3: The plan remains essentially the same today, but the system has a rocky road ahead. In 1950, 16 employees paid into the Social Security system for every one retiree. Today, 3 workers pay in per retiree, and within 2 decades, just 2 workers will pay to support each retiree. Still, since its beginning, hundreds of millions of Americans have and continue to benefit from the program. I'm Bill Curtis, and this is an American moment. At 9:47 a.m. on the 20th of February, 1962, Lieutenant Colonel John Glenn Jr. of New Concord, Ohio, found himself sitting on top of an Atlas VI rocket filled with 600,000 pounds of fuel. At liftoff, 360,000 pounds of thrust hurled the massive rocket and its occupant into space and America's history books. John Glenn became the 4th human being to enter space and the 1st American to orbit the Earth. For his remarkable heroism, President Kennedy awarded Colonel Glenn NASA's Distinguished Service Medal.
6: As our knowledge of this universe in which we live increases, may God grant us the wisdom and guidance to use it wisely. Thank you, Colonel.
3: Glenn went on to become the United States Senator from Ohio, and in 1984 ran for the Democratic presidential nomination, but lost to Walter Mondale.
13: Zen Bros, assemble! The health ministry has officially banned possession of specific nicotine products, including Zyns, in France. And if you violate the ban, you could face up to 5 years in prison and a fine of nearly $500,000. Sacre bleu! This is what happens when you give up your guns, France. So let me get this straight. In modern-day France, you can riot in the streets, you can burn a couple cars, and somehow, you know, walk away with just, like, I don't know, a slap on the wrist. But you pop a pouch of Zyn and suddenly the government treats you like you're Pablo Escobar. Don't worry. Cigarettes and fruity little vapes are still the government seal of approval. You can still legally suck some synthetic chemical over an exploding lithium-ion battery. That's totally fine. But apparently the product actually designed to help people quit smoking is where France draws the line. This is why I don't go to Europe, Rob. Ever.
7: Are you a, you're a Zen guy, Carl?
13: No, I'm not any. I've never even smoked a cigarette in my life. But just the fact that they don't let somebody I know do Zen, they can pound sand.
7: I get it. I feel you on that one 100%. And to you, much respect on this Memorial Day, sir. Thank you for your service to the country.
8: Greg's next. Have faith.

0: Welcome to Greg Kelly Reports. I'm Lydia Serrani in for Greg Kelly tonight. It's Memorial Day as we honor America's fallen heroes. President Trump delivers a major message on sacrifice and strength. Plus, the investigation into the White House shooter continues as Candace Owens and Hunter Biden now fuel conspiracy theories surrounding attempts made on the president's life. And a whistleblower now demanding Ilhan Omar testify in Minnesota's massive $250 million COVID fraud scandal. Could she get kicked out of the country as well? But first, Iran talks on the brink as President Trump pushes for a deal and new tensions grow in the Strait of Hormuz. Good evening, everyone. I'm Lydia Serrani. Tonight, President Trump is standing on the verge of a historic peace deal with Iran. But this time, America is negotiating from a position of overwhelming strength, not weakness.
1: In 250 years, America's heroes have saved more lives, freed more captives, accomplished more good, and spread more hope than any other people at any time in the history of the world. Today, we are reminded that there could be no 4th of July without America's armed forces, and there could be no Independence Day without Memorial Day.
0: The president using his Memorial Day remarks at Arlington National Cemetery today to remind us that we wouldn't have independence without ultimate sacrifice, and that you can never have peace without strength.
1: In Operation Epic Fury, we lost 13 wonderful souls, wonderful special people. These incredible men and women gave their lives to ensure that the world's number one state sponsor of terror will never have a nuclear weapon. Oh, and they won't. They will never have a nuclear weapon. I'm sure you know that.
0: You know, the entire world knows that Trump means what he says and that he says what he means. No more blank checks. Now it's peace through power. Barack Obama, if you remember, he sent the Iranian regime pallets of cash, access to roughly $150 billion, a lot of mullah for the mullahs. Did the mullahs build schools with the, you know, with all that money? Did they help their people, the infrastructure? No, no. The number one state sponsor of terrorism used our money to terrorize the world through their proxy groups, Hamas, Houthis, to name a few. And of course, they tried to build a nuclear weapon to kill everybody, right? The Trump administration now saying that with this new deal, no dust, no dollars for Iran, meaning the Islamic regime must give up nuclear material before sanctions relief, before the Strait of Hormuz is reopened. This all has to be in place. Here's Trump's response when asked how we'll get all of that nuclear material.
1: We're taking it. Very simple. We're taking it. We're going in with Iran.
2: Does that mean U.S. boots on the ground to get that?
1: I don't call it boots on the ground. We'll take it after the agreement is signed.
0: You see, diplomacy doesn't work with radical Islamic terrorists. And today, it's called the Islamic regime. We call it Hamas. We call it ISIS. But we've seen this type of group, this scenario play out throughout history for hundreds, thousands of years. Numerous Islamic empires, right? One of the earliest, the Umayyad Caliphate of the late 600s that spread Islam across North Africa, Spain, and Persia, right? And of course, the Ottoman Empire, which controlled lands on three continents from 1299 until the 1920s. That's a long time. Trump knows who and what he is dealing with. He knows that this is a religious cult. It's driven by martyrdom. And that for them, that death is a cause for ultimate victory, for celebration. They turn their funerals into political theater to be used as propaganda. A propaganda war Iran and Palestine is winning. And it's not just the Jews and Israel that radical Islam has declared war against.
3: هي عاصمة الكاثوليك أو الصليبية التي أعلنت عداءها للإسلام وقامت بزرع إخوان القردة والخنازير.
0: You see the subtitles there. I mean, that's just one of many influential Hamas clerics calling Catholics, Christians, the enemy. In this speech alone, he's calling for the conquering of Rome, as well as the Americas and Eastern Europe. It's very diplomatic of him, right? I mean, these are normal people. Not. Okay. This is a regime that kills its own people in the streets, right? They beat women if they have a hair out of place. I would get beaten up for wearing makeup, right? And then they blame the West for the bloodshed. So while Democrats and maybe even some of your friends and your family, which I get it, and I don't blame them, they continue to complain about the gas prices, especially as they travel this Memorial Day weekend. Please remind them that Trump is literally trying to save the world from annihilation and from being conquered by radical Islamic terrorists. Also remind them that this potential Iran peace deal is a once-in-a-lifetime deal that only a once-in-a-lifetime leader like President Trump could actually make happen. Joining us now, retired Brigadier General Blaine Holt and open source analyst Ryan Macbeth. Now, General, let's start off with you. The U.S. military announcing that it hit Iran with missiles after the Iranian regime was caught laying mines in the Strait of Hormuz. This just came across our news desk. General, does this mean that the ceasefire is over, the deal is off? Explain it to us.
4: I would say it's the beginning of the end of the ceasefire, and the war is going to take on a very different complexion right now. You've got the IRGC laying those mines. They're completely at odds with the ones who say they are in control of the country and that they're negotiating with President Trump. They even tried to turn their internet back on to flood the airwaves in their own country with their own propaganda because the 90 million Iranians are not responding well to any of it, and they're all on to them. So I think President Trump's also negotiating with a different group in Iran, possibly the Iranian resistance forces, and that's where I think this goes next. But in terms of the IRGC thinking it's going to get out and create any problems in the Straits, we've got overwhelming combat force. Where we need to turn our attentions is to Lloyd's of London, mm-hmm. No more monopolies. Mm-hmm. We're going to ensure and we're going to escort these vessels, and then we're going to help Iran free itself, and they'll welcome us in, and we'll go get the nuclear material, and it'll all be fine.
0: And speaking of that nuclear material, earlier tonight, Trump put out a Truth Social about the nuclear dust, writing that it will either be immediately turned over to the United States to be brought home and destroyed, or in conjunction with the Islamic Republic of Iran. So, Ryan, I got a two-part question for you. How is it possible to get this nuclear dust, and these people, how do we even take them for their word? Again, they relish in their martyrdom, and I feel like they're emboldened by the bloodshed of their people and people around the world.
5: Well, so what you have is a threefold problem here. Step one is excavating the site at Fordo to actually get at that material. Step two is safely handling that material and removing it. And step three would be destroyed is kind of a funny word. Really, the only way you could destroy uranium is to create a reaction or let it decay. But you could blend it down to a safer level, like 3.67% enriched uranium, which you could put into fuel rods. So it is possible to do this. Nothing the president's saying isn't possible. It's just going to take a lot of logistics to dig the stuff out of the ground, transport it, and then re-refine it or store it safely.
0: And how do we trust these people? They relish in the martyrdom, Ryan. I mean,
5: you don't. You don't. And one of the things that I keep saying is that their belief is in the Mahdi, which is this Messiah-like figure that will come at a time of great tribulation, which would mean a nuclear war. It's not great that North Korea has the bomb, but North Korea has it for defensive purposes. Iran has this bomb to cause the end of the world so that the Mahdi shall return. And that is a totally different scenario. So you can't trust them. And not only that, we don't know who's in charge because we got one group laying mines and another group talking peace. So we might have multiple factions at work here, and each of them has their own agenda.
0: I want to take a look at this video, General. It's going viral on social media. It's showing a group of children in the UK. Look at this. Okay, and they're all kind of wearing the same outfit. It's a scout troop, and they're visiting a mosque where an imam is leading them in prayer. And you see the kids, what are they, maybe like 7, 8 years old, one by one, dropping to their knees. They're wearing the white prayer cap, all except for one boy. You see him right there. He's not wearing the prayer cap. He's not bending down, and people are calling him a hero. He's a Scottish boy right there. The fear here is this is happening in the UK. It's happening in Europe. People are afraid it's going to happen right here in the United States. It's constant pandering, right, to the Muslims. We're seeing it happening in New York City. The prayer rugs, they put them out on, you know, down at the 9/11 memorial. I'm all about celebrating differences, diversity, observing, say, the prayer. But to actually have the children wear the prayer caps, actually have them bending down, I could see that happening here in the United States. What do you think, General?
4: It's all engineered. This is not organic. This is not give us your rich, your tired, your huddled masses. This is completely engineered in our country. It went back to the Biden administration. And what's happening now is you have cultural evisceration, which we have warned Europe about repeatedly. And yet the UK people are themselves and the Irish people and peoples of Europe are under this type of tyranny where the government is actually propagating this. And honestly, what they're doing is they're stoking the embers of what will eventually become civil wars. Sorry to tell you, that's exactly what's happening. The entire thing is World War III, Lydia. This is what it is. This is a fifth generation warfare environment. This is the sovereigntists versus the globalists. And the globalists want repopulation. They want appropriation, and they want one world government. And so the whole thing is the war. And what you're seeing in Iran is just a battlefield.
0: And not only one world government, they want only one person that you have to worship, Ryan. I mean, we see this, that if you don't agree with their belief system, you're an infidel, right? And they can kill you. They want to kill you. I mean, that's why I wanted to play that clip earlier where that Hamas cleric specifically mentioned Catholics and called us pigs versus, because you always hear them going after the Jews, but they hate us too. They hate the Christians too. They want to conquer us too. We're seeing what's happening in Texas. We're seeing what's happening all across the United States. So Ryan, do people here in the United States, are they naive? Are they underestimating just how dangerous this religion, the radical portion of it, can be?
5: So I am a weapons guy, but Ana kalam arabic, I can speak Arabic, and I've studied the Quran, I've studied Islam doing intelligence work. And I can tell you that one big issue with most Americans in general is that even though we were at war with an Islamic terrorist organization for almost 20 years, we never really explained the difference between Sunni and Shia Islam and why, in some cases, Islam can be a threat, why the religion can be so dramatic and engage in such atrocities. We never really explained that. And I think that we have an entire generation who is not alive during 9/11 and doesn't really comprehend the threat that radical Islamic terrorism actually creates.
0: General Holt, final 30 to you. What do you think about my question? Are we underestimating the threat of radical Islam? Do people not get it?
4: Absolutely, we are underestimating that threat. Americans are waking up faster than Europe is. Europe is in a place where it almost may be too late. They're not going to vote their way out of this. And I know that sounds very dire. It is dire. I'm talking to my friends in Europe all the time. Listen, we have warned them. And every time Keir Starmer and the financialists and the globalists lock up the Straits of Hormuz, this is just an element of this war. And they are hurting their own people and locking them up over rape gangs. That's how bad this is now.
0: General Holt, Ryan Macbeth, thank you both, and have a blessed Memorial Day to you both, especially to you, General. Thank you for your service. Thank you.
4: Thank you.
0: All right, coming up, conspiracy collusion, Candace Owens and the former first son fueling theories that there have not been at least four attempts on President Trump's life. We'll have the latest on that, plus the White House shooting when Greg Kelly Reports returns.
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0: Why was he on the streets? That's the question many are still asking after a mentally deranged man claiming to be Jesus fired off several shots outside the White House at Secret Service agents Saturday night in the same area where two National Guard members were ambushed just last November, one losing her life. Agents then killed this man right here, 21-year-old Nasir Best, in an intense gun battle. The gunshots could be heard during several reporter hits like this during an ABC one. And while some then took cover, look of terror on her face, one reporter from NBC literally had no idea what was even going on. And speaking of clueless, Candace Owens and Hunter Biden, a match that was not on my bingo card, sharing conspiracy theories over the multiple attempts on Trump's life and saying that they're not true. Let's bring in former U.S. Secret Service agent and national security analyst Frank Loveridge. Also with us, political strategist and former DNC official Lindsay Lee. She's also the author of a great book called Unburdened, a former insider's shocking account of political power, betrayal, and party collapse. Lindsay, I want to start off with you, my friend. Speaking of friends, you know Hunter. You know him pretty well. That's why I wanted you for this segment. So take a listen to this little convo he had with Kansas.
12: I mean, whether it's Butler or Charlie or these things that it's just not right.
13: So disrespectful that we're not even getting good psyops anymore. Like we're supposed to believe he survived four assassination attempts, the first president that's ever survived four assassination attempts. Yeah. They lie to us about things. They make a big deal and then they make it want to, you know, it's going to go away.
0: So, Lindsay, what are your thoughts? I mean, because we clearly know that there have been multiple attempts on the president's life. And now, I mean, we have Butler, we have West Palm Beach. Butler, I was actually sitting in this chair when that bullet hit him in the ear. Mar-a-Lago, there's a guy behind bars. I mean, the White House Correspondents' Dinner. And now we have this White House shooting. So what do you think about Hunter Biden, former crackhead, well, I should say, right, former. I use the nice word, former. What do you think about him sitting there with Candace Owens talking about these conspiracy theories and saying it's not true?
14: Lydia, first of all, I want to thank you for doing the Lord's work. You have been one of the most brilliant voices, you know, through the truth, telling the truth across nations. So thank you for everything that you do. One word encapsulates all of this, and that's disgusting. Candace Owens will say anything to get an audience. She knows that everything that she's doing is for a clickbait. And for her to whitewash Hunter Biden, the same guy who lied on a federal form about doing drugs, we're supposed to believe him? Yeah, okay. The same guy who used his children's tuition money for hookers and prostitutes and drugs, we're supposed to use him as a reliable witness? I don't think so. Even when I was unfortunately on the Democratic side, Hunter Biden had no credibility whatsoever. He would show up to state events. He would show up to high dollar donor events like we didn't all see him naked in a bathtub.
0: Right. And there was young people in those videos on that laptop. I unfortunately saw that. Frank, let's talk about the White House suspected shooter. He had a stay away order from the White House. He was involuntarily committed recently to a psychiatric hospital. In two separate incidents, agents arrested him after he entered a restricted area. This is the same area where a madman ambushed two National Guard members. Do we need to expand the White House perimeter? Because he did squeeze off three shots. Thank God he didn't hit anybody. But are we getting lucky every single time, sir?
15: Well, thanks, Lydia, for having me on. First thing, I think they did a great job. The Secret Service at that time, when the shots were fired at the post at 17th and Pennsylvania, they immediately responded to that, neutralized the threat. These are things that are going to start happening more and more. This person should not have been on the street. We know that. He was involuntarily put into a mental institution because of problems that he had. He ended up showing up at the White House, trying to stop a vehicle from coming inside the White House. He was arrested for that. And there's just a mental illness that is starting to be a plague out there. We're seeing some more of that on these assassination attempts and these acts of violence. Now, to get back into the perimeter, should we extend the perimeter? You got to know that on 17th Street, on 15th Street, there's a lot of businesses and buildings, and if we pushed across those streets, obviously it would shut them down. So it's very difficult to expand laterally. Then going across to Lafayette Park, we have put additional screening there. What I think we need is to make sure that we saturate that area with assets, both in uniform and in non-uniform. Mm. And I think we have a lot of them out there right now. We did when I was on the president's detail. I was part of one of those units. And they were very effective the other day when we had the shooting with the UD officer, when the individual was confronted for having a weapon, the shots were fired, and UD officers took the proper action. So what I'm saying is I don't think the perimeter is the problem. I think we need more assets out there to enforce the protective zones.
0: Mm. Lindsay, I want to pivot back to Hunter and fueling conspiracy theories and undermining what this administration is about. And like you mentioned, you have Candace Owens, desperate for relevancy, and now she's making Hunter Biden. They're apparently BFFs. Look at this.
13: And I've stopped with this left versus right, Democrat versus Republican. I'm like, this is sheer evil versus good.
12: By the way.
13: This is like sheer evil.
12: But by the way, for real. Exactly.
13: Like,
12: exactly. It is good versus evil.
13: Yeah.
12: They have torn the mask off of this. I said to you before, is that I pray to God that by the end of this, that you think of me as a friend, because if anything ever happened to me, I want you. You and Melissa team up. You'd fit. Like, oh
13: yeah,
12: my God.
0: They even start holding hands. I see, Frank, you're shaking your head, too. What is going on?
14: I have shivers down my spine just watching that. And the fact that he said in a different clip, he said that they went after my father because he wasn't part of the Epstein class. Are you kidding me now? Like, seriously.
0: We could have did a whole hour on it.
14: I really, this is, you know what evil is? Evil is sleeping with the widow of the brother you just lost to brain cancer. Mm. That is gross. So how dare he, honestly?
0: Or getting that widow hooked to drugs. That's pretty bad, too.
14: And to use the prestige of the United States and make business deals like he did with Burisma, fly around the world, enriching himself and then lying about it. That is evil. So don't even get me started. Hunter should go back and keep drawing his stick figures or whatever he's doing right now. But he's not a wanted voice in the public arena.
0: Frank, do you want to say anything?
15: Oh, sure I do. I think, first of all, these claims are unsubstantiated. We know that. There's no evidence whatsoever that these assassination attempts were staged. But we do know there was a bipartisan congressional task force that put out a final report that blamed it on systemic errors within the Secret Service. I've talked about this in this network and other networks as well. The FBI, the Secret Service, both did an investigation. Forensics data, electronic tracking, social media, you'll see that's going to be a common denominator with all of these individuals that are in these positions. They seem to be lone actors, and that's what I believe they are. But there's no way you could stage a shot like that from that distance. There's no way it could happen. And not only just staging the shot, you had massive amounts of crowd media from different angles looking at this. If that was staged and that was really a blood pill that was used, which we know that was debunked, all these claims, we know they were debunked and they're not true. And we know that the bottom line is official law enforcement did a complete investigation.
0: Right.
15: They found no core evidence of a broader conspiracy.
0: Frank and Lindsay, thank you both. Thank you so much for joining us. Thank you. All right, coming up, speaking of derangement, deranged Dems, how are candidates like wacky James Tallarico and Graham Plattner on the ballot? Wait until you hear the latest, as if claiming God was non-binary and there were six genders and having a Nazi tattoo on his body wasn't enough. This is AOC is now officially vying to become Madam President. More when Greg Kelly Reports returns.
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10: 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Nice, right?
11: So disturbed by the governor's decision to completely ignore federal law, he cut short his vacation and returned to the White House to address the nation.
19: The president's responsibility is inescapable. In accordance with that responsibility, I have today issued an executive order directing the use of troops under federal authority to aid in the execution of federal law at Little Rock, Arkansas.
11: At the center of the controversy were nine black students selected by the Little Rock School Board to attend the then all-white Central High School. One of the students, Elizabeth Eckford, arrived at the school separately and found herself confronting an angry crowd of students and bystanders. Suddenly, out of that crowd, as seen here, an older white woman came to her rescue and guided her safely to a bus. Even after the nine students were admitted to Central High, the year that followed found them being subjected to taunts and abuses, both verbal and physical, by student and parent alike.
20: Well, I think, like, if a Spanish or Chinese person came here, it wouldn't be hard to get along with them. It's just that the Negroes are, what you might say, more different to us than a Spanish person might be.
11: However, with the admittance of those brave students on the 25th day of September, 1957, the precedent had been set. And soon afterward, all of Little Rock schools voluntarily complied with the court's rulings, and planned school segregation became part of a troubled past. I'm Bill Curtis, and this is an American Moment.
21: Big news. Newsmax just went public on the New York Stock Exchange and listed on the big board. Millions of Americans like you are joining our news revolution. Reuters Institute says Newsmax is one of the top 12 news brands in America. 40 million Americans go to Newsmax all the time. And its audience grew 50% since the same time last year. Millions really are making the switch for a strong America.
0: Welcome back to Greg Kelly Reports. I'm Lydia Serrano. In for Greg Kelly, while a new report from Axios now claims that Alexandria Ocasio-Cortez is taking steps towards a 2028 presidential run, it seems like she could actually be leading the pack of lunatics running on the left nowadays. Like, take, for example, embattled Maine Democratic Senate

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2: This is a hardcore radical, the Democrats' best-selling point in Maine, where they're supposedly the party that's coming forward this round of elections and saying, we're the normal ones. We're the ones who don't want to rock the boat. You don't like Donald Trump, America. Okay, so we're offering you something alternative. And who do they put up against one of the Republicans' most moderate senators in the entire country? The pro-choice Susan Collins, who voted against Amy Coney Barrett. They put up this guy, who has a literal Nazi tattoo and can't get anyone to trot out and campaign with him except for crazy podcasters like Hassan Piker and 1,000-year-old Bernie Sanders, the red Marxist. So I'm not entirely impressed with what the Democrats have put forward in Maine, and this guy is a slow-moving train wreck. There's more Oppo research where that came from. Mm. He is internet-brained. Mm. I don't know what other word to describe him.
3: Right. I mean, and James Tallarico, some of the stuff that he's saying, too, he's running for U.S. Senate in Texas. He also has a history of wacky remarks. Take a look at this.
4: God is both masculine and feminine and everything in between. God is non-binary. Trans children are God's children, made in God's own image.
5: Modern science obviously recognizes that there are many more than two biological sexes. In fact, there are six.
3: So I know you're laughing. And Julian, I mean, this is the man who will face either AG Ken Paxton or Senator John Cornyn. Does he have a shot, Julian? What do you think?
6: I think he has no shot against Cornyn. I think he has a outside shot against Paxton. But, you know, I think what he represents is the same miscalculation, the same failure to read the room that Tim Walz's candidacy for vice president was, namely, that you choose somebody who looks good on paper. Here's a young man who goes to church and is articulate, and therefore that's a permission slip to sort of cross over and swing voters. Well, it doesn't work that way. These crossover and swing voters are leaving the Democratic Party because they don't like the cultural and economic revolution, the socialism and identity politics that the Democratic Party offers and that he echoes, he parrots. And that's the reason that those swing voters are leaving the Democratic Party. So, you know, they had this completely diluted notion in 2024 that because Walz was a white man of Western, you know, of Western lineage, Midwestern lineage, that that would somehow be attractive to men, male voters who were leaving the Democratic Party. Well, that's not why male voters are leaving the Democratic Party. Leave aside the fact that Walz was not exactly an embodiment of masculinity. People are leaving the party right now because they don't like what the party is serving. Right. And the linkage between Tallarico and Platner is the Democrats have this crazy notion, no enemies on the left. They will take anyone as radical and as crazy, including somebody who has shades of Nazism, which I think Platner does. And that's not going to end well for the party.
3: It won't. And speaking of the Democrat Party, Jesse, real quick before we go, want to get your thoughts on this post from the Democrats' X account this morning. It writes, today we honor the American heroes who made the ultimate sacrifice in Trump's war with Iran. Jesse, your thoughts?
2: I believe they may have actually just deleted it, even in the last few minutes here from what I was just seeing. But that is a testament to how grotesque this has become, right? Never miss an opportunity to take a shot. And it is a good encapsulation of everything that the Democratic Party is today, even on Memorial Day, even on 250 years of honoring this country and all of the soldiers and military men who have given sacrifices to serve it. It's all really just about getting a dig in at Trump. And if that's all they can offer ahead of 2026, I'm not convinced it's going to go as well as all the pundits seem to think it is for them.
3: Big bad orange, bad man. Jesse Arm, Julian Epstein, thank you, gentlemen, so much for joining us.
2: Thanks so much, Lydia.
6: Thanks, Lydia.
3: Uh-oh, Omar, could the Minnesota congresswoman get kicked out of office and

0: the country the latest on the Department of Justice investigation into her right after this.
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5: Other countries declaring war on Austria-Hungary, Bulgaria, Germany, the Ottoman Empire, and the other European-based nations. As the wars before it and those after it, this war would prove to be a long, bloody, and costly conflict. For the first time, chemical weapons were used in organized warfare. In 1915, the Germans unleashed 150 tons of chlorine gas at Ypres, Belgium. Then 2 years later, used mustard gas against the Russians at Riga. World War I also gave birth to a new form of battle called trench warfare. Opposing armies would build elaborate trenches opposite one another, protected by barbed wire. The trenches themselves became havens for disease and life-threatening infections due to poor drainage and sanitation. The area between the opposing armies became known as no man's land because it was fully exposed to artillery and small arms fire from both armies. Attacks, even if successful, often sustained severe casualties for both sides. So when it finally came to an end, on the 11th hour of the 11th day of the 11th month in 1918, soldiers from both sides greeted the news with great skepticism. Neither side dared to let themselves believe their long nightmare had finally come to an end, leaving an estimated 8.5 million people dead and some 21 million wounded. The actual peace document, known as the Treaty of Versailles, was not signed until 6 months later, on the 28th of June, 1919. Although the face of the civilized world had forever changed, 21 short years later, history would again repeat itself. For Newsmax TV, I'm Bill Curtis, and this is an American moment.
6: Big news. Newsmax just went public on the New York Stock Exchange and listed on the big board. Millions of Americans like you are joining our news revolution. Reuters Institute says Newsmax is one of the top 12 news brands in America. 40 million Americans go to Newsmax all the time. And its audience grew 50% since the same time last year. Millions really are making the switch for a strong America.
0: Could Congresswoman Ilhan Omar be kicked out of office and the country?
7: You read the things about Ilhan Omar and about, you know, who she married and whether she didn't marry this person or that person. It certainly seems like something fishy is there, but everybody's entitled to equal justice under the laws. So we're going to investigate it. We're going to take a look at it. If we think that there's a crime, we're going to prosecute that crime. And that's something the Department of Justice is looking at right now.
0: There you have it. Vice President J.D. Vance saying that the DOJ investigation into Omar over possible immigration fraud amid longstanding questions about her marriage. Did she marry her brother or not? And now Omar's name is surfacing in connection with Minnesota's massive multi-million dollar COVID fraud scandal. Whistleblowers are demanding Omar testify under oath about what she knew. Faye Bernstein is a 20-year Department of Homeland Security employee turned whistleblower, and she joins us now. Faye, thank you so much for joining us. Thank you for being so brave. It is not easy coming forward, speaking the truth. I bet you were gaslit, right, for years now. I mean, you've been talking about this for a while now, and finally people are listening.
8: Yeah, I think to say I was gaslit would be actually a kind way to say it. In fact, the retaliation was just unbearable. It is vindicating for myself and all of the other whistleblowers, because I always have to say, I wish it was just me. I wish I had been singled out, but it wasn't just me. It was so many people.
0: So tell me, walk me through what happened. What did people tell you? Because all the reports I'm seeing, now we have, 15 people under arrest. This one woman, she was just put behind bars, sentenced for 40 years. And you have been calling this out for years that something was up.
8: Yes, and it was actually before me. There's individuals back in maybe about 2016, 2017, who first started being concerned about, again, to put it nicely, that the Minnesota Department of Human Services was very sloppy in what they were doing. I don't think at that time we knew how bad it was. And that sloppiness, mm-hmm, followed up by retaliation against anyone who spoke about it, that results in the door just being flung open, and there are no rules anymore. And so this was allowed to happen.
0: Faye, do you think Ilhan Omar knew about it? How could she not know, right?
8: I can't say that she did or didn't, but I definitely think that anyone within that sphere of criminality, I think is the phrase I've heard the FBI use, anyone in there has to be investigated. I hope to God she did not. I sincerely hope she did not, because that would put everyone from Somalia in a bad light, and that would be terribly unfair. When she took an oath, she took that, and we trusted her, and I certainly hope there is nothing else. But I have to say, I mean, there is a lot. There is a lot that she does need to answer for.
0: She certainly does. What about Tim Walz?
8: I did an interview the other day, and I said I think Tim Walz is likely a fantastic father, a fantastic husband, a fantastic neighbor, but he has been a failure as a governor. And what he knew or didn't know, he certainly knew that there were whistleblowers who had a lot of concerns, and he made every effort to stifle us. That was a terribly bad decision.
0: It certainly was. Faye Bernstein, thank you so much for joining us, and keep us posted on what happens next. Thank you.
8: Thank you.
0: All right, coming up, Pope Leo addresses the dangers of artificial intelligence and its use in modern warfare. We'll be back with more.
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0: And you're taking a live look there at Arlington National Cemetery. This is an evening of stories and service lit by the glow of candlelight on the sacred grounds there of Arlington National Cemetery. Veterans, military families, and historians came together to have a powerful stories of service and selflessness to life. And they're pairing this with moving musical performances, including selections sung by Gretchen Wilson. And it will honor the Americans who paid the ultimate sacrifice so we could be free. All right. Beautiful sights there. All right. Meantime, Pope Leo today giving his first encyclical on the rise of artificial intelligence and warning that it could make civilization, quote, less human.
1: Artificial intelligence needs to be disarmed. The word is strong, I know. But deliberately chosen because this moment needs words capable of attracting attention, awakening consciences, and indicating paths forward for humanity. The Church has long been working for nuclear disarmament, aware that every great technical power can affect people's lives, and so must be accompanied by adequate moral discernment and public control.
0: The pontiff also warning of its dangers in everyday use and also mentioning warfare. Joining us now, Father Chris Salar, the Provincial Superior of the Marian Fathers of the Immaculate Conception in the United States and Argentina. Father, what were your takeaways from the Pope's encyclical? And this is his first one, so this is major.
2: Yeah, absolutely. Now we know that AI can provide some benefits, education, science, agriculture, medicine. We know this, but there are so many challenges. And the fact is that the Pope is warning is that without a set of moral guidelines or parameters with which to operate within, we run the risk because at the same time that in a positive way, AI is advancing humanity, there's also risks. It's being used to do things that and bioethics that are not what we desire as Christians. Euthanasia, finding new ways to begin work in the bioethics area that is not conducive with the teaching of the Catholic Church. And so the one thing that a lot of people don't realize is that Leo accepted his name based off of Leo the 13th, who led us through the Industrial Revolution. And he now sees himself in the midst of the AI revolution to be the next Leo to lead us through such a changing of time in humanity, in the history of humanity. So a very interesting time, but one we have to be quite cognizant of the power of.
0: Right. So interesting that his namesake, right, Pope Leo the 13th, he gave an encyclical to guide the church through the Industrial Revolution. And now he's bringing us through this technological AI revolution.
2: Yes. Rerum Novarum was instrumental at the time. And, you know, Lydia, you've been an important piece of calling out the dangers of communism and socialism. And it was Pope Leo the 13th in that encyclical Rerum Novarum that warned us of communism and atheism and socialism, that the dangers this was going to present. And so he needed to protect the dignity of the human worker. Because in communism, the state is God. And so therefore, you have to wipe out the church. You have to make man dependent on the on the state. Well, now we hope that Leo will stand up in this environment to do the same thing. Because one thing that's bothering me a little bit is there's no calling out of China. You've done more to call out China than some of our church hierarchy has done. In the warnings that they are using this.
0: Right.
2: And I tell you, the real, you did a story on this about AOC and Bernie Sanders calling for a complete elimination of AI. If China takes over and uses this tool to be able to advance their social programs of surveillance, they're going to control what reaches humanity in terms of information, and that will be devastating.
0: It certainly will be. Father Chris, thank you so much for joining us. Keep it right here. More Greg Kelly after this.
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0: Before we go, the White House putting out a special video reminding us why Memorial Day is such a special day.
9: On this sacred occasion for our nation, we take the day for memories of our very best.
10: Around the world, we unite in solemn observance. With reverent hearts, we honor those who fell so that our republic might stand.
11: We owe a debt to the people who put on a uniform, knowing they might never come back.
10: Those who died so that our nation could live. And we do intend with all our strength and heart to hold high the torch our heroes handed to us, and we will never, ever let it fall. We do believe with all our souls in the mission that God has given to America.
9: They fought not because they hate what's in front of them, but because they love what's behind them.
11: We commit to make the United States of America the very best version of itself, and that is how we honor those who gave their lives to this country.
0: A beautiful tribute and a reminder of what this day is really about. Memorial Day is not just about remembering the fallen. It's about carrying their courage forward in the way we live each and every day. Again, I'm Lydia Serrano. I trust and remember that God is with you in all ways. Always. Greg is back tomorrow, and the Right Squad is up next.

0: Good evening, friends, and welcome to The Pulse. I am David Harris, Jr., and we begin with the war in Iran. President Trump says peace negotiations with Tehran are, quote, proceeding nicely, and the U.S. and Iran appear to be in the final stages of negotiations. The president is standing by his demands. Writing on Truth Social earlier, the U.S. will strike a meaningful deal with Iran, or there will be no deal at all. Middle East correspondent Zach Anders has more from Tel Aviv.
1: In Israel tonight, still no reaction from Prime Minister Netanyahu's office after the president today pivoted away from Iran for a moment, declaring it mandatory for the Muslim nations involved in a potential Iran deal, still in progress, to join the Abraham Accords and formally recognize the Jewish state. Axios reporting through unnamed sources at the White House that the leaders of Saudi Arabia, Qatar, and Pakistan literally silent when on Saturday the president held a conference call and declared they must normalize relations with Israel as a result of this Iran deal, claiming the president had to joke, "Are you still there?" as Axios claims. Now, it's late in Tehran, early morning there now. Still no official reaction from the regime on the Abraham Accords demand. However, their foreign ministry did hold a press conference this afternoon where the spokesman claimed that Iran has reached a conclusion on a large portion of the discussion topics. However, he claimed, quote, this does not mean that the signing of an agreement is imminent. And while the president's post today floats the idea of the Islamic regime joining the Abraham Accords, this regime installed a countdown to the destruction of Israel clock in a central Tehran square, and every Ayatollah, plus multiple Iranian presidents since the 1979 Islamic Revolution, have all promised the annihilation of the state of Israel. So this is a tough sell. Again, the president says a deal with Iran is proceeding nicely and largely negotiated. We're waiting to see how Riyadh and Doha reacts to this mandatory move by the president, at least publicly reacts to him saying they have to join the Abraham Accords. But there's already reaction from Islamabad, Pakistan. Their foreign ministry tonight tells local media they have no intention of joining the Abraham Accords. In Tel Aviv tonight, Zach Anders, Newsmax.
0: Thank you so much, Zach. Well, joining me now, retired Brigadier General Blaine Holt and retired U.S. Army Colonel Bill Connor. Thank you both for joining the Pulse this evening. Colonel, I want to start with you. Now, earlier, President Trump was joined by Vice President Vance and Secretary Hegseth at Arlington National Cemetery in Virginia to honor the lives of Americans that have fallen, our fallen soldiers, on Memorial Day. Trump honoring the 13 U.S. service members that have been killed in the action during Operation Epic Fury, saying they died so Iran will never get a nuclear weapon. Watch.
2: In Operation Epic Fury, we lost 13 wonderful souls. These incredible men and women gave their lives to ensure that the world's number one state sponsor of terror will never have a nuclear weapon. Oh, and they won't. They will never have a nuclear weapon. I'm sure you know that.
0: Colonel, I know I hear a lot of patriots, people that actually champion President Trump and love this country. They say, were those 13 lives worth it? Do you think we'll actually get a deal in Iran?
3: Well, first of all, I'd say that soldiers have given their lives, whether Iraq, Afghanistan, in this operation, you know, gave it for their country, and it did make a difference. In this case, regardless of what happens, we basically destroyed Iran's military. They're set back, you know, a decade or more, regardless of what happens. And I'd like to see more happen in the way of we make sure there's no nuclear capability, the Strait of Hormuz is open, things are done. But these 13 absolutely gave their lives to their country and should be honored for that. And for anyone to question that right now, really, I tell you, is despicable. I can't use another word for it. Again, those 13, you know, what they did with the pilots that went in there and risked their lives did an incredible thing over those months of the time of the kinetic action. So the answer is absolutely, they should be honored and they made a difference.
0: Yeah, I feel the same way, but I felt kind of a lot better coming from you. General, breaking tonight, the U.S. military carried out strikes in southern Iran against targets, including boats attempting to lay mines and missile launch sites in what it described as defensive actions. What are your thoughts on these moves?
4: Well, it's the beginning of the final chapter, David. And so everything right now is extremely complicated and quite intentionally, not for us to be confused, but for the Iranians themselves to be confused. So when you hear about the president negotiating, Who's he negotiating with? We don't know. Might be the Iranian resistance forces. Might be someone in Iran who's very interested in joining the Abraham Accords and a non or a demilitarized foreign policy for the region. And so what we see now is what we call the fog of war. And when we see boats that want to take to the waters and put some mines out there, well, they're going to meet with an A-10 shell or two or other ordnance that we have. And it's really just the beginning, because as the free Iranian people assert themselves, we're going to put bombs wherever they want them. And we're not going to put 130,000 forces down on the ground, but we do need to secure Karg Island as soon as we possibly can and get some empty tankers there to offload that oil so we preserve it, not just for the Iranians, but for the world that needs that oil.
0: Yeah, that is definitely what needs to happen next. Now, President Trump is urging several Arab and Muslim countries to join the Abraham Accords. Axios reports the president told the nation's leaders during a conference call Saturday, if a deal to end the Iran war is achieved, he wants their nations to sign peace agreements with Israel. General, are you surprised by the president including the Abraham Accords as a qualifier for this peace deal?
4: This was always the capstone that the president was driving to. And what he's doing right now is he senses he's going to get Iran behind him. Why would you not strike while the iron is hot and go right to checkmate? And checkmate means that we're going to bring the Arab states into alignment with Israel, the rest of the region, and we're going to get to a place where economies are codependent on each other, and we can quickly shed our ethnicities and our religions aside, and then maybe American servicemen and women can come on home, and maybe Europe will get interested in helping out at some point, despite the fact that we're messing up all of their financialist dreams of controlling all these wars.
0: Yeah, those dreams have come to an end. Now, Colonel, there has been a lot of speculation and reporting into this possible deal. A former White House press secretary says a senior administration official summed up the talk saying, quote, no dust, no deal, meaning that unless Iran gives up its enriched uranium, it will get no sanctions relief. What are your thoughts?
3: No, I'll tell you right now, I'm not 100% that this thing is not going to still go kinetic. Because we're seeing, again, the IRGC is now going against the president, and things are being said. For example, they just opened the internet, but the IRGC said no. So there's all kinds of conflicting messaging. Within this, Trump will not allow a nuclear weapon, period. So no nuclear enrichment. We're getting the stuff out. And it may be a situation where, again, we do have to go kinetic despite all that's going on right now. But I don't think Trump's was made clear really for decades that Iran can't get the nuclear weapon. I mean, here's the key thing is unlike the Soviet Union, which was rational, even though we disagreed, obviously, the regime will use it. The IRGC will use a nuclear weapon if they get it. It'll be World War III. It'll be a nuclear holocaust. So it can't happen. Trump knows that. So that's not going to happen. And we'll see how things pan out. The good thing is we've got the blockade in place, and our surface warfare Navy is doing an incredible job. So every day, Iran's losing $500 million and needs to go. So we're in a good place right now.
0: Yeah, it seems like we are in a very good spot. It seems like no dust, no deal is probably the facts. Now, Iran's president says Tehran is ready to assure the world that they are not seeking a nuclear weapon. But, General, do you believe them? And should we believe them?
4: Let's see, how many times have they lied since 1979 when they got into the seat, no less put there by the intelligence services of MI6 and the French because the Shah wouldn't play ball with British Petroleum? Please. It's time for us to really face up to what's really happened here. And the Iranians' credibility is zero. President Trump knows this. We all know this. And we're not going to leave a regime in place that's Armageddon-minded and revenge-minded for infinity time against the United States. Eventually, the free Iranian people will take over, and they will welcome us in with open arms to help them put a nice sarcophagus around that dust, and we'll all get on with a better world for our grandchildren than the one that we have put up with since 79.
0: Yeah, that's exactly what we want, and I think that's what the Iranian people want, too, obviously. Now, Colonel, many on the left push the narrative that the U.S. is actually losing its position against Iran and that the regime has the upper hand in negotiations. But Secretary of State Marco Rubio, he's putting those claims to rest. Watch.
5: The idea that somehow this president, given everything he's already proven he's willing to do, is going to somehow agree to a deal that ultimately winds up putting Iran in a stronger position when it comes to nuclear ambitions is absurd. That's just not going to happen.
0: Colonel, final thoughts to you on this. About 20 seconds for you.
3: Sure. Just very quickly, you know, the Gulf states begged Trump not to attack, and he gave in. That's what happened. And now they owe him. So that's why he's demanding the Abraham Accords. He's in a good position because he saved their butts. Frankly, we would have been okay. We would have destroyed, over time, would have destroyed the military, but they would have attacked the Gulf states. So they owe us, and we're in a good place.
0: Yeah, that sounds good. Well, General Blaine Holt, Colonel Bill Connor, God bless you both. Thank you so much for your service, and thanks for joining the Pulse tonight.
4: God bless.
3: Thanks, Dave.
0: Coming up, California doubling down on the radical trans agenda in girls' sports. And now female athletes are refusing the podium. We've got the details right after this.
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7: Welcome back, friends, to The Pulse. I am David Harris, Jr. Well, California is at it again, shoving radical gender ideology down everyone's throat and destroying fairness in women's sports. A biological male, a transgender athlete named A.B. Hernandez, just steamrolled the competition at the California Interscholastic Federation Masters Meet. He took first place in the girls' high jump, the girls' long jump, and the girls' triple jump before advancing to the state championships. Friends, this is a man crushing female athletes' dreams and stealing their victories. Under California's insane policy, female athletes are forced to then share a podium and medals with these male competitors. Are you kidding me? And that's thanks to the CIF's pilot rule. When a transgender athlete wins an event, well, the next highest finishing girl is automatically a co-champion. Friends, this is just disgusting. It doesn't make any sense. Pure insanity. They think that this is inclusion, but let's just face it. This is nothing but an open admission that the whole thing is rigged and completely unfair. The backlash has been fierce, friends, and it should be. Former NCAA swimmer Riley Gaines nailed it when she blasted the shared podium policy. She said, if you have to create a shared podium for the boy competing in the girls' events, you've already admitted that you know he isn't a girl and that this is and that his participation is unfair. Perfectly said. Friends, this isn't complicated. Biology, it isn't bigotry. The radical left wants to sacrifice girls' dreams on the altar of woke ideology. So just how much longer are we going to allow this madness to continue? Well, we need to finally draw the line and say enough is enough. Women's sports are for women, period. Joining me now, president of Gays Against Groomers, which is a live show. I hear that Jamie is not going to be able to join us. So I just am curious, when are things going to turn around in California? I love California. I'm a California kid, born and raised. I left California not because of the madness, but it got even madder. Are Californians going to actually go to the voting booths and vote in some new individuals that actually want to champion the things that the rest of us grown, sane adults champion? Leave the girls alone. Let girls compete. Let the boys, if they're confused and they think they're a girl, let them compete with other boys that are confused and think they're a girl. But leave the girls alone. It's really that simple. And now, joining me is Jamie Michelle, president of Gays Against Groomers. Jamie, thank you for joining The Pulse this evening. You know, President Trump, he signed an executive order during his second week in office aimed at keeping men out of women's sports. And if that order is the law of the land and schools risk Title IX violation, how is California still getting away with this?
8: You know, I don't know. They do all kinds of sneaky things over there, and I don't know how they keep getting away with it. I wish that you know, someone would be able to put a stop to this, because it's just absolutely ridiculous that we're still having the same battle over and over again when the administration, the Trump administration, has put regulations in place to prevent it. I'm really bewildered by it. I feel like California just oftentimes acts as its own nation. But I really hope that people in the White House are paying attention to this, because it's completely unacceptable. How many more girls, you know, luckily no one was hurt here. Like, there have been other girls who have competed who have gotten concussions and broken bones. Not only is it dangerous, but it's deeply unfair. And in this case, you know, it's just devastating to see more girls who work their whole lives, train their whole lives, have their titles and spots taken away by mediocre males who just decide that they want to identify as the opposite sex.
7: And that's exactly what they are. They're mediocre males because they couldn't compete with the guys. Otherwise, they'd do it. Now, under these new rules in California, if a trans athlete wins a competition, the runner-up is bumped up to share that top spot. So these girls who, as you just said, have worked their entire lives now have to share their spot with a man. Can you make that make sense in any sane society?
8: Well, no, but sadly, you know, trans ideology, gender ideology doesn't exist in a sane society, in a logical world. It's impossible for it to exist in one of those. So, no, this whole thing is completely delusional. I don't understand, like, where, you know, I ask this all the time. I'm like, where did all the women who were marching in the Women's Rights March just a few years back wearing those pink hats, where did they go? Like, now, you know, now is the time to actually stand up for this. I never thought I would be a feminist in my lifetime, but transgenderism and what is happening to these women and girls has made me a feminist. I don't know what wave of feminism it is, but I am one now because of this.
7: Yeah, well, I stand with you. I've never sided with anything of the feminist movement, because it's always normally been largely insane,
8: right,
7: and against men, and now it's against women. But they're not doing anything, so they're not feminists anymore. Now, the mainstream media,
8: exactly,
7: they've largely ignored these bizarre new rules. But why do you think the legacy media is so afraid to report on the actual real world consequences of these radical gender policies on teenage girls?
8: Well, I think that they can't, because the entire fallacy and ideology will crumble, and everything that they've fought so hard for, you know, their entire platform will cease to exist. I mean, the thing that they, I think, hate more than anything is having to admit fault. You see this happen, like, when the Democrats get more and more radical, they just double down. They stick together. It's probably the one thing they're really good at, is sticking together, the Democrats. They'd rather have their entire party sink, which is happening. They have like a 30% something approval rating right now, which is just crazy. I think they'd rather the whole thing sink than admit fault and take steps to correct it. And it's sad, but you know what? I hope that, you know, by them doing so, it will keep them out of office longer. So, and ideally forever.
7: Yeah, and hopefully it'll wake up a lot of, if there's any left, centrist Democrats, just average everyday people that think their party's maybe coming back. Hopefully it'll wake them up and they'll leave the Democrat Party. Now, the Olympics Committee recently banned trans athletes from women's sports. So if biological differences matter in the premier global sports platform, why wouldn't they matter in high school athletics?
8: Yeah, I don't know. How do you make sense of this stuff? I would hope to see the common sense finally being acted out at the Olympics would trickle down to every athletic level, be it collegiate, you know, high school, middle school, anywhere a female athlete is playing. She deserves protection and she deserves her own space. They deserve to compete against each other, no matter how many hormones and drugs a male takes. He will never be at the level of a female. It's biologically impossible. It'll never happen. So it's time to, you know, really, really get everybody's act together here and enact this all over the place.
7: Yeah, I agree. 100%. Now, I want to get your take on this. The radical left's favorite billionaire, Tom Steyer, also a California governor candidate, he recently went on a podcast, and instead of addressing the state's devastating wildfire recovery or the homelessness that's plaguing California, Steyer wanted to talk about trans kids. Take a look.
9: you talked about trans people. I'm totally in favor of trans athletes in high school. I think when you understand the vulnerability, the stress, the danger of being a trans kid, and you understand that almost half of them try to commit suicide.
10: Yeah.
9: And then you think we're going to punish those kids. We're going to cut them off from team sports. We're going to cut them off from participating in the community. We're going to cut them off from fun. It's like, no, we're not.
7: Jamie, it's just insane to me. Nobody's cutting them off anything. They're choosing to leave any sport as a boy and then try to go compete with girls. It's just not even an 80-20 issue. Now, outside of far-left political candidates and a small fringe, who else out there is that actually still aggressively fighting for this nonsense?
8: I really feel like even within many circles of Democrats, they've kind of left this issue behind. So it's really interesting to see candidates who want to continue to double down on the trans insanity. I find it really ironic that he's speaking about, you know, unfairness and safety issues in part of his little soapbox speech there. No, that's actually completely backwards. That's actually what's happening to the girls who have their opportunities taken from them and who get seriously injured when competing against males. Nobody is actually trying to take the fun away from these individuals who identify as trans. The issue is that, you know, just play either against your biological sex or, you know, if there's enough trans people, start your own league. I mean, I right now the numbers seem to be going back down. Like the trans insanity seems to be the fad seems to be diminishing and dying off. But, you know, compete against yourselves or compete against your birth sex, which is the only sex you'll ever be, despite whatever other people tell you, activists tell you, or whatever drugs you take. That's just reality. And we're going to live in reality. We're back in reality and everyone needs to catch up.
7: We've got to just stay living in reality. Bizarro land and bizarro world is hopefully coming to an end, as you've said. But Tom Steyer just obviously is still lingering there. Jamie, Michelle, thank you so much. God bless you. Thanks for joining the Pulse tonight.
8: Thank you. Take care.
7: Stick around, friends. The Silver Lining is next.
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6: Will credit him with one of the greatest diplomatic achievements, the reestablishment of relations between the United States and the People's Republic of China.
11: As I have pointed out on a number of occasions over the past 3 years, there can be no stable and enduring peace without the participation of the People's Republic of China and its 750 million people.
6: For 25 years, diplomatic relations between the two great nations had chilled following the United States' decision to recognize Taiwan as the legitimate government of China. President Nixon and his then National Security Advisor, Dr. Henry Kissinger, reached out to his communist adversary to change that.
11: The meeting between the leaders of China and the United States is to seek the normalization of relations between the two countries and also to exchange views on questions of concern to the two sides.
6: On February 21st, 1972, President Nixon, along with his wife, Pat, arrived in Beijing. He was feted by the Chinese and honored by no less a figure than Chairman Mao himself. Richard Nixon's opening of China to the West has been described as genius, the boldest diplomatic move on the global chessboard in a century. In one stroke, Nixon had separated Communist China from the Soviet Union, reducing the power of the Communist bloc and paving the way for the eventual end of the Cold War. Is justice denied?
7: Oh, yeah, friends. You know what that sound means? It means it's time for tonight's Silver Lining. And joining me tonight is the founder of Pastors for Trump and Oklahoma congressional candidate, Pastor Jackson Lahmeyer. Jackson, thank you so much, brother, for joining me on this honored Memorial Day, the day that we honor the lives that gave the ultimate sacrifice so that we could enjoy the freedoms that we have, so that we could be the most prosperous nation in the history of the world, the most free nation in the history of the world, the greatest country in the history of the world. This is the day that we honor them. So what are your thoughts on a day like today?
10: Yeah, you know, I think it's super important that we give honor where honor is due. And, you know, the Bible says in John chapter 15, verse 13, that there is no greater love than this, for someone to lay down his or her life for a brother or for a sister. And so we've had so many lay down their lives. So, David, you and I could do what we're doing right now. I mean, I think maybe we take it for granted that if we can come on and talk about things and not have to worry about if we're going to get arrested after this program ends. That's the freedom that we have as Americans. We can go to church on Sunday morning without being concerned that we're going to go to jail on Monday afternoon. And so many people have paved the way through their own sacrifice with their own blood for us to do this. And so, yeah, we have to give honor where honor is due. And so today it's a special day, and it's a day that we take a step back from all the craziness that is happening in our world, happening in our country, and give thanks for those who paid the ultimate price.
7: Yeah, it's a day we do that. And I pray for their families too, because God bless them. You know, they didn't have to, but they volunteered, right. and they showed what ultimate love, as Jesus said in the Bible, looks like, to lay down your life for your brother, your sister. I'm also very thankful that we've got President Trump in office. He recognizes and he honors our veterans, our fallen heroes. We've had past presidents that don't do that. I mean, even just today, of all days, I've seen so many Democrat politicians, Jackson, that are championing George Floyd. It's like it's 6 years from when he died, and people still want to. He had so much fentanyl in his system, he wasn't going to make it, right? I don't like how everything happened, but still, they picked that guy to try to have anybody focus on something other than our fallen heroes on this hallowed Memorial Day. Do you put anything past, and I've only seen Democrats do it, I'd call out a Republican if I saw him. Do you put anything past Democrats these days?
10: Isn't that sad? Like George Floyd, and obviously none of us want somebody to die, right? And that's the obvious. But George Floyd is the furthest thing from an American hero, like literally the furthest thing from an American hero, where we have actual American heroes that we should be celebrating and honoring on this day. And to your point, you have Democrats that are celebrating somebody who is not a hero and will never be a legitimate hero other than in their own fake reality. And so I'm grateful for President Trump because he is a commander in chief that recognizes the sacrifices that have been made by so many of our brave servicemen and women. And that is why it is so important that we get out and we vote for real leadership like Donald Trump, who is putting America first. And part of putting America first is giving honor where honor is due to those who have paved the way for us to live the life that we have as American citizens.

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3: God giving his son so that we could become like God and have everlasting life with him. That is, God laid down his own life for you and for me. And that's the good news of the gospel. And so we remember our fallen heroes, but we also remember the greatest sacrifice ever made, God becoming like us, to give his life for us. And so today we can remember both. It's not an either or. It is, we can give thanks for our service members, but we can also give thanks for what God has done for every one of us.
4: So good. Pastor Jackson Lahmeyer, God bless you. Thank you for joining us this evening. That's all the time we have. And friends, thank you for joining us as well. Stay with us, though. There is much more ahead on The Pulse right after the break.

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3: Had become a major trade route bordering the eastern boundaries of the United States. But he also recognized its vulnerability, since the city that controlled the mouth of the Mississippi, New Orleans, was owned by the French. America's overtures to purchase the city of New Orleans were repeatedly rejected by the French until 1803, when the French Navy suffered a major defeat off the coast of what is now Haiti. Napoleon found himself needing money to rebuild his navy. Consequently, when in that same year, Secretary of State James Monroe again traveled to Paris with an offer to purchase New Orleans, he was pleasantly surprised to learn Napoleon was willing to sell not only New Orleans, but all of France's territories in the New World. The United States was ready to spend up to $10 million to purchase just the city. So when Napoleon offered to sell all of their land holdings for a total of $15 million, the future presidents accepted. In one action, 828,000 square miles covering the future states of Arkansas, Colorado, Iowa, Kansas, Minnesota, Missouri, Montana, Nebraska, New Mexico, North Dakota, South Dakota, Oklahoma, Texas, and Wyoming became part of America for less than 3 cents per acre. For Newsmax TV, I'm Bill Curtis, and this is an American moment.
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1: And the racing world is in shock following the death of Kyle Busch at just 41 years old. He held the all-time record for the most combined National Series wins in history. Just days ago, Busch celebrated his 69th and now final NASCAR Truck Series victory. Ed Henry talked to the legendary NASCAR driver, Kyle Petty, about how the racing world is reacting to the sudden loss.
2: Small community, yeah, and in a lot of ways, a small rural community where you just are with everybody every week. Imagine the NFL or the NBA or Major League Baseball, all their teams going to the same place every weekend and being together 38 weeks a year. That's the way cup racing is. That's the way racing is, period. All teams compete week in and week out. So your competitors become an acquaintance. That acquaintance becomes a friend. That friend becomes family. And we are a tight-knit community and a family. When Adam's accident happened, the entire community came together to console us, to give us a shoulder to lean on, to give us a place to pray. And I think that's the same thing that we're seeing now. I've not seen a social media post that hasn't come from a driver or a crew chief or an owner. Everyone is devastated because it's such a tragic moment. Just as with Adam, just as with Kenny Irwin and with Dale Earnhardt Sr., it happens so quick, you're unprepared for it. And it shocks us, the ones that are left behind. And the only way we know to deal with it is to wrap our arms around each other, pray, and grieve.
1: Well, one of Kyle's statements that's been circulating social media since his passing is when he said, "You put your faith in God in a lot of things, racing, life, decisions you have to make as a family. A lot of it's in God's control."
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9: To have cost him the presidency in 1976 when he was defeated by former Georgia Governor Jimmy Carter. For Newsmax TV, I'm Bill Curtis, and this is an American moment. Exactly 6 years and 6 months after the first shots of the Revolutionary War were fired at Lexington and Concord, General George Washington had spent most of the war evading fixed battles against the superior armed British forces. But Providence intervened. Lieutenant General Lord Cornwallis, commander of British forces in Virginia and second in command of all British forces in the American colonies, had moved into a trap, setting up camp in Yorktown. Located on a peninsula and facing the York River, Cornwallis was easily encircled by Continental Army troops on one side and a powerful French fleet on another. On October 6th, Washington's army, now reinforced with 5,500 French troops, were making preparations for their planned assault on the 9th. At the same time, a French fleet, numbering 28 ships of the line, had prevented any chance of a British escape by water. By mid-month, the British were cut off from their supply lines, denying them much-needed food and ammunition. With his forces suffering heavy casualties from Washington's continual artillery bombardment, and knowing his reinforcements were still weeks away, Lord Cornwallis did the unthinkable. He surrendered his forces to what had been called a band of rabble, effectively ending America's War for Independence. The date was the 19th of October, 1781. With the signing of the Treaty of Paris in 1783, the war officially came to a close, with America's sovereignty secured and its territories bordered by Canada to the north, Florida to the south, and the Mississippi River to the east. I'm Bill Curtis, and this is an American moment. Abraham Lincoln began the war between the states with a single stated purpose, to preserve the Union. So it surprised everyone when in July of 1862, President Lincoln announced his intentions to issue an Emancipation Proclamation to free the Southern slaves. Lincoln was urged to delay his proclamation until the Union Army could boast a battlefield victory. That opportunity came at the Battle of Antietam, when Union forces drove Lee's army out of Maryland. 5 days later, on September 22, 1862, President Lincoln issued the preliminary Emancipation Proclamation, stating slaves in those areas still in rebellion within 100 days will be freed. This action made slavery the focus of the war and ultimately caused France and England to withdraw their support of the South. You're watching An American Moment on Newsmax TV. In the early morning hours of May 2nd, 2011, the Central Intelligence Agency launched Operation Neptune Spear and set into motion a mission to bring one of the world's most notorious terrorists to justice. All indications were that Osama bin Laden was asleep as the U.S. Naval Special Warfare Development Group, known as SEAL Team 6, approached his highly secured three-story Pakistani-based compound. When located in his living quarters on the third floor of his compound, the head of the Islamist group Al-Qaeda was found using his young wife as a shield. The Obama administration reported the 54-year-old terrorist was given a traditional Islamic burial at sea. 9 years, 7 months, and 21 days following his infamous attack on New York's Twin Towers, killing thousands of innocent civilians, its mastermind, bin Laden, was dead.
8: We were here to feel the news with you. And I don't know about you, but I sure have felt it. Tonight is our final broadcast from the Ed Sullivan Theater. This isn't goodbye. It's see you later. Yes.
1: Aww, and just like that, the late show ran out of time. Welcome back to The Pulse, friends. I am David Harris, Jr., but bad news for those with stage four Trump derangement syndrome, as the supreme leader of the Trump hate, Stephen Colbert, ended his disappointingly unfunny 11-year run at CBS. And friends, it's about damn time. President Trump reacted to Colbert's last episode, writing on Truth Social, "Colbert is finally finished at CBS. Amazing that he lasted so long. No talent, no ratings, no life. He was like a dead person." you could take any person off the street and they would be better than this total jerk. Thank goodness he's finally gone. Are you kidding me? You got to love the real, raw President Trump. Well, Trump's post upset CNN's Brian Stelter, though, who claims that Trump is celebrating the loss of jobs.
10: So that's the president cheering the loss of American jobs. About 200 staffers will be out of work now that the Late Show lights have been turned off.
1: Nah, Trump isn't celebrating the loss of jobs. He's happy to see a guy that made a fortune sowing division and spewing hatred in this country towards conservatives and President Trump lose his job. Now let's take a look back at some of the lowlights from the divisive hate fest known as the Late Show.
11: Donald Trump is a fascist.
12: Sir, you attract more skinheads than free Rogaine. You have more people marching against you than cancer. You talk like a sign language gorilla who got hit in the head. In fact, the only thing your mouth is good for is being Vladimir Putin's holster.
11: Vaccine. Do not compare ICE or Border Patrol agents to the Nazis. That's an unfair comparison. The Nazis were willing to show their faces.
13: You too will soon be looking for a new job. Isn't that interesting?
14: That is true.
13: And I'm honored that you asked me here to help.
1: Joining me now, actor and director, Superman himself, Dean Cain. Dean, always a pleasure to have you on the show. Now, the left is mourning the loss of their late night show. They're devastated over Colbert. Bruce Springsteen joined Colbert the night before his final show, using the occasion to blame the cancellation of the failed talk show on, I'm sure you can guess, but watch.
15: I'm here in support tonight with Stephen because you're the first guy in America who's lost his show because we got a president who can't take a joke.
1: So what's your reaction to Colbert losing his job? And what do you make of the left screaming censorship and blaming President Trump?
16: President Trump is one of the funniest guys I know, and he can take a joke. The thing about it, you know, I go back to Johnny Carson. Johnny Carson, I got to quote him here correctly. He said it's a real danger to turn your show into a forum. He said that you start to get that self-important feeling that what you say has great import. You could use that show as a forum, and I don't think you should as an entertainer. Johnny Carson was 100% correct. Colbert's show lost $40 million a year. He got paid an outrageous sum, and all he was a mouthpiece for the left, and he had severe TDS. And listen, I would say that I'm sorry to see him go, but I never saw him on the show. I didn't watch it, like clearly millions and millions of Americans.
1: I didn't either. Before the break, I called him Stefan because I'm like, I never watched the show. I just had to hear the bad stuff, and I'm like, I just brush this guy off anyway. The mad libs out there are just, they're furious, but the ratings were so bad that he destroyed the Late Show franchise forever. Forever he destroyed it.
16: Yeah.
1: Yet CBS, as you said, they gave him a 10-month notice. They were paying his $15 million salary, as you said, while he was losing $40 million a year. And this is how Colbert showed his appreciation on his final show. Watch.
11: The owner of the music of a Charlie Brown Christmas and other Peanuts television specials has filed four lawsuits yesterday against those illegally using the famous song Linus and Lucy. Anyone illegally using that music is going to have to pay through the nose. Lewis?
17: Is the band right now playing the same Peanuts music that I just said people are being sued for? Oh, no. I hope this doesn't cost CBS any money.
1: I don't even think he was ever funny. I mean, do you think the audience actually thought he was funny, or were they paid to sit there and clap? I don't know.
16: I don't know, but let's go back to that real quick, that thing there. So he had a live band play that song, which is not illegal, and he knows it won't cost CBS any money. If a live band plays it, it's okay, that fair use. So, I mean, it's just ridiculous. I mean, even that, it's all performative. That's the whole point. Oh, it's going to cost them money. No, it's not. You're performing again, and he's not an entertainer. He's a partisan hack. The show wasn't funny. I think the funniest thing about the show was the meme that the AI-generated meme that President Trump did, where he came out there and picked him up and threw him in the dumpster. That was funnier than anything I saw on Colbert's show. So that's the reason they're off the air, not because President Trump wanted him off. It's just the way it works. If people aren't watching your show, you're not going to be on. And if he wants to continue doing a show, you and I know as well as anybody else, there's lots of opportunities. Go ahead, Stephen, Stefan, go ahead and do your thing and put it on somewhere else. Put it on, you know, create a platform, and nobody will watch that either.
1: I don't think they will either. I don't think they will. But there's, I mean, he could go help Don Lemon, he's trying to do something on his own as well. You know, the Media Research Center is reporting that Stephen Colbert's late show jokes targeted conservatives 87% of the time in his final years, adding that Trump was the punchline 3,639 times, while Kamala Harris was joked about a mere 21 times over 3 years. It couldn't be any clearer. Do you think this is also the American people? Maybe they did find him funny before he got so partisan, and then he just turned into a left-wing progressive hack, and they just said, I'm shutting him off. Is this also kind of a judgment from the American people?
16: Oh, there's no question about it. I mean, if you have a popular show, you're going to stay on the air. He just murdered that show very unceremoniously by not being funny. His character that he played prior to this on Comedy Central, I think it was better, where he was playing a right-wing, very right-wing guy. And I thought he was funnier then. But when the real Stephen Colbert came out and, you know, did all the things that are so partisan and so political in nature and making all those jokes about Trump and none about, I mean, you and I could do 372 shows in a row making fun of Kamala Harris. It would be very easy. And he didn't do it but 21 times versus the 4,000 he did for President Trump. That's insane. And people get sick of it. So if you want to live in that echo chamber, fine. But clearly Americans didn't want to. And CBS was tired of just hemorrhaging money.
1: Yeah, they were very tired, as I think America was. Now, here's Brian Stelter on CNN's review of Colbert's final show.
10: Colbert has shown exactly how to sign off with grace and dignity. The joke, the commentary, of course, was that, yes, the CBS overlords were taking him off the air. Yes, there was this political cloud hovering over everything. But Colbert just wanted to make people laugh. And he says that through it all, he was never trying to win elections or influence people.
1: He was just trying to make people laugh. He was a Democrat mouthpiece. The X page for the Democrat Party literally thanked Colbert.
16: Yes.
1: Here it is after Biden won the election. Here, watch this after Biden won the election.
14: Ladies and gentlemen, Joe Biden did it. He's our next president.
1: That definitely aged well, Bean.
16: Well, it's crazy. It's crazy. He is so partisan. And, you know, when Brian Stelter says that, I just want to cough and go, baloney. That's what I was very nice. You didn't have to beat me out or anything. But, I mean, it's just baloney. It's partisan hack, you know, and he was clearly – the fact that the Democrats thanked him says it all. That's it. You need nothing else.
1: Yeah. It says it all. He wasn't always this way. I got a real quick clip of exactly what one moment he shared with President Trump before he was president. Watch.
18: I'm liking him a lot.
19: I'm liking you too. I'm liking you too.
1: So really quickly, what happened? Because then I want to get into your podcast, The Homeland. But what do you think happened to Stephen Colbert?
16: Well, he got indoctrinated by the left. Either that or he decided, okay, I'm just going to be overtly political. And like Johnny Carson said, that will kill the show. And it did. And it shouldn't have been overtly political. Everybody, by the way, everybody loved Trump before he ran for office. They loved him to death. Rap songs about him. I want to be like Trump. I want to do this. He was celebrated by the NAACP. He was, you know, he was just celebrated as a guy. Like, I aspire to be like him. Everybody said that. All of a sudden, he decides to run for politics, and they lost their friggin' minds.
1: Yeah, they did. Because he ran as a Republican. Then it was,
16: of course,
1: couldn't have
16: even
1: that.
16: Though he was
1: now,
16: a Democrat.
1: Now, tell us about your podcast. Exactly. Tell us about your podcast really quickly. I know that you had HHS Secretary RFK Jr. on just the other day.
16: Yeah, it's great. The podcast is going wonderfully. We're here to celebrate America and celebrate the great things that are happening. And I think that Secretary Kennedy is doing an amazing job at HHS, you know, flipping the food pyramid upside down. Clearly, we are the sickest nation on the planet, and it's because of all this ridiculous stuff that we've put in through our foods and stuff. So he's been great. He was wonderful to sit down with. I sat down with our Attorney General, Todd Blanche, our acting Attorney General, who hopefully will be the Attorney General coming up. I've sat down with Tom Homan, our borders are my boss at ICE, because yes, I am an ICE agent, Mr. Todd Lyons, who is retiring at the end of this month. We've had wonderful ability to speak to so many wonderful people. Sarah Carter, our drugs are. And it's really interesting to get their perspectives on what's happening. You know, people aren't hearing it from Stephen Colbert, so they get to hear it from me. We had over 15 million views in the last 2 weeks, which probably beats Colbert's ratings. I don't know. But I'm not getting paid $15 million a year. And I'm doing it because this is how I truly feel. And it's wonderful to be able to speak to these people. Proud American Studios has taken off like a rocket ship. And we've got a lot more planned coming up. And I can't wait. I go to D.C. and I speak to folks 2 or 3 4 days a week, whatever it happens, a month rather, zip out there. I don't like to leave my home in Las Vegas because I'm a homebody, but it's really amazing to do this. We're making documentaries. We're doing all kinds of wonderful things. And I am super prepared to be celebrating the 250th birthday of this, the greatest country in the history of the world. And let's hope for 250 more, my friend.
1: That's what we can do. We can hope and we can pray and we can be thankful for individuals like you that not only play a hero in real life, but you actually are one. You're serving our country and you're representing a lot of other heroes, and you're having them on your show, your podcast, the Homeland. So Dean Cain, God bless you, brother. Thanks for joining tonight.
16: 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Thank you, sir.
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3: Good evening, Patriots. Welcome to Ed Henry, The Big Take. On this Memorial Day, President Trump quoted scripture at Arlington National Cemetery, declaring, "Precious in the sight of the Lord is the death of his faithful servants." President, with some strong words today before laying a wreath at the Tomb of the Unknown, the president writing on Truth Social earlier in the day that a deal to end the war in Iran and get the Strait of Hormuz permanently reopened has gotten closer than ever. The commander-in-chief revealing he is now pressing all of the Arab leaders involved in the peace talks to also sign on to a second round of the Abraham Accords, which could be an even more dramatic legacy for him in the Mideast, as he made special mention today of the 13 Americans lost during Operation Epic Fury.
4: Before we hail the founding, we honor the fallen. Before we celebrate the triumph, we pay the tribute. Before we crown the victory, we count the cost. Today, we are reminded that there could be no 4th of July without America's armed forces, and there could be no Independence Day without Memorial Day.
3: He also had a far tougher message for Democrats on social media, declaring happy Memorial Day to all, including the Democrats who disrespect our military and all of the tremendous success that it has had over the last year. Democrat, a good way to describe Tom Steyer, the billionaire Democrat running for governor out in California, who seems to care more about trans kids' feelings than protecting biological girls.
5: When you understand the vulnerability, the stress, the danger of being a trans kid,
3: oh, spare me. Sounds like a shut your pie hole is coming in hot to California later this hour as the man dominating the mayor's race out in Los Angeles, Spencer Pratt, keeps on offering something folks on the left coast probably are not familiar with. It's called common sense.
6: Well, they're not homeless. They're drug addicts. Most of these people are addicted to fentanyl and meth. This isn't Spencer making it up.
7: Are you saying they don't have homes?
6: There is places for all of these people to sleep in L.A. No matter what anybody tells you, we have housing and shelter for everyone that's living on the street. There are spots for all of these people. They are choosing because they're an addict, and you can do fentanyl and super meth on the sidewalk with no repercussions.
3: Good thing we have the guy who was common sense before common sense was cool joining us today, the retired U.S. Navy SEAL, the man who shot Osama bin Laden, Rob O'Neill, our exclusive guest on this solemn Memorial Day. Looking forward to getting Rob's take on the latest iteration, of course, of the Iran deal and a whole lot more. As always, we want your take. Go to X right now. Search at Newsmax. Participate in today's poll. The Democrat Senate candidate, Graham Plattner, is facing backlash, and rightly so, for making disparaging comments about the late American sniper Chris Kyle. Do you think Plattner has the guts or even the basic maturity to publicly apologize on this Memorial Day? I think I know the answer. Vote, comment, and use the hashtag The Big Take. But first, The Big Take. This sacred holiday of Memorial Day really so perfectly distills the differences between the leaders of the two major parties as we edge closer to the midterm elections, which, by the way, are now just about 23 weeks away. Think about that. On one side, you have Democrats doing absolutely nothing to either support our men and women in uniform during Operation Epic Fury or work to make sure Iran never has nuclear weapons, which is what President Trump's been working on. On the other side, you do have a president demonstrating real leadership on the world stage, inching closer to that peace deal I mentioned to get the Strait of Hormuz open for good, which is why oil prices today sinking fast again. While the president spent a good part of this weekend also pushing back against war hawks in his own party, like Senator Lindsey Graham, who senselessly seemed to want the commander-in-chief to commit ground troops for a much longer conflict. And still, the president looked the American people in the eye today and was honest about the sacrifice, the real cost of the war that he ordered, which is much more sacred than any of us paying a little bit more at the gas pump.
4: In Operation Epic Fury, we lost 13 wonderful souls, wonderful special people. These incredible men and women gave their lives to ensure that the world's number one state sponsor of terror will never have a nuclear weapon. Scripture tells us precious is the sight of the Lord, is the death of his faithful servants. 400,000 souls rest on these grounds, these beautiful grounds.
3: Where else do you get that kind of brutal honesty in American politics? Certainly not from Democrats, who spent well over the last year lying to everyone, insisting illegal immigrants do not get free health care. When now the Democrat frontrunner for that California governor's race out there, Xavier Becerra, is flat out fighting for illegals to get covered.
7: He looks at them as people who don't have documents. I look at them as hard workers. I look at them as people like my parents. I am the son of immigrants. To me, I want you to build. Help me build California. If you're working hard, I want you to have health care. He doesn't seem to mind that they're the folks that are taking care of probably one of his relatives, probably taking care of his yards. He seems to mind that they don't have documents, but he doesn't seem to mind that they do so much of the work in California.
3: Yeah, let's just give illegals all the free stuff. They're saying it, the quiet part out loud. No wonder why the reports of a Democrat rout in the midterms have been greatly exaggerated, starting with the fact that Republican Steve Hilton has a real shot at beating Becerra and the rest of the leftists out there.
8: My opponent in the general election, he's definitely going down. How do we know this? He was just endorsed by none other than Jasmine Crockett. Jasmine Crockett, the loser of the Senate primary in Texas. So thank you very much, Jasmine Crockett. I've got to say, you gave me a lot of hope for the future. And as I say, real certainty now that we're going to win this election with Jasmine's endorsement of Javier. I think it's in the bag.
3: In fact, the biggest takeaway from that disaster of an autopsy report last week for the DNC about what went wrong for the left back in the 2024 election is that Democrats are still directionless. They have literally learned nothing from their failed strategy of just repeating some version of Orange Man Bad over and over in 24 and now. You see, the Democrat Party is not being reformed. It's not being revitalized. I'm here to tell you, they're in the middle of a hostile takeover by radical leftists. Or maybe it's not so hostile, because even the DNC autopsy suggested Democrat bosses somehow believe Kamala Harris would have had a better chance last time at winning if she had gone even more radical, even further left, to try and electrify the socialists in the party who love AOC and Bernie Sanders. Sanders, by the way, is already standing up for communist Cuba after the Trump administration indicted their former dictator, Raul Castro, on charges of murdering Cuban Americans.
9: I think Trump's actions in Venezuela were illegal and unconstitutional. I think his actions in Iran are unconstitutional and illegal. And I think what he is doing now, starting to do in Cuba, is unconstitutional and illegal.
3: Stand up for the communists, basically, he says, while his travel buddy on the Fight the Oligarchy tour, Congresswoman Alexandria Ocasio-Cortez, she's already starting to lead some of the early polls for the Democrat nomination for president in 2028. Axios saying today she is now officially making moves to run for president, though she may be haunted in a general election if she ever gets the Democrat nomination, haunted by past comments about how Christians are theocrats for wanting to protect babies from abortion.
10: For people who say, oh, but you're harming a life. I believe this is life. Well, some religions don't. So how about that? Our Jewish brothers and sisters, they are able to have an abortion according to their faith. You know, there are so many faiths that do not have the same definition of life as fundamentalist Christians.
3: No wonder why there's a growing sense that the extreme left is becoming the heartbeat of their party. This is clearly not the party of JFK or even Bill Clinton. Far from it. The Democrat Party right here is slowly being taken over by socialists and Islamists. Exhibit A, of course, New York City Mayor Zohran Mamdani. He checks the socialist and Islamist boxes in one fell swoop. He's been desperately trying to spin his early failures.
11: As we have responded to this crisis, I have thought often of the Margaret Thatcher quote. The problem with socialism is that you eventually run out of other people's money. If anything, my friends, it seems that you eventually need a socialist to clean up the mess.
3: No, really, we're good. We don't need you. That was back in April, and Mamdani's mess has only gotten worse. Exhibit B in the socialist-Islamist hostile takeover for the Democrats is the Michigan Senate race, where Democrat Abdul Al-Sayed, by his own declaration, is radical wants to abolish ICE, has called for open borders, aligned himself with a socialist influencer, the extremist Hassan Piker, who has said America deserved the 9/11 terror attacks and all the rest. Well, guess what? Al Sayed, now the odds-on favorite to get the Democrat nomination right in the heart of the country in Michigan. Critical open Senate seat. It could flip red if he gets a Democrat nod because of all of his baggage. Al Sayed wants a socialist Canadian-style health care system. The left dresses that up as Medicare for all. And he has lied about being a physician, which tracks with the fact that he drops all kinds of falsehoods out on the campaign trail.
12: We spent $25 billion on this war in Iran nobody in the United States asked for. Just so you understand, we could eliminate all the medical debt in the whole country for $2.5 billion. Now, we're out of high school, so we're going to do some math. We could abolish the medical debt in this country 10 times over for what we spent on a war we should have never fought.
3: Okay, his numbers don't add up. One expert after another has looked at that, said it's not true. But what is worth paying attention to is the continued rise of Islamists in American society. Look what Republican Congressman Brandon Gill uncovered about schools in even Texas who will not put a Bible in the library, but of course want to be politically correct about making sure there are Qurans.
13: Is it true that your school's libraries offer Islamic literature like the Quran and other things?
14: Yes. So McMillan Junior High in Wiley ISD offers a Quran, but no Bible available.
13: But no Bible. So there's a Quran, but the Bible's not allowed.
14: Correct.
3: Didn't the Democrats look us in the eye and repeatedly claim Sharia law could never take hold here in America? The Quran would never, ever eclipse the Bible anywhere in America. Well, those were the same Democrats who looked us in the eye and insisted illegals would never, ever get free health care. Just more liberal lies for all of us to see. And it's why in a year when Democrats should be cruising to victory in November, the president and his party have a fighting chance. And that's a big take tonight. Joining me live for more on all of this, retired Navy SEAL, the man who shot Osama bin Laden, our friend Rob O'Neill. Rob, always good to see you, especially on this day we honor the fallen. Welcome, sir.
15: Thank you, Ed. It's good to be with you as always. It's a blessed day, a blessed Memorial Day, and it's important to recognize the difference. This day is to recognize the men and women who have given the ultimate sacrifice for this country, and we're all here speaking about it, so we can have a blessed day and then make sure to toast one up to them because they would want us to enjoy it.
3: Absolutely. I wonder what you think. This is a person who took out Osama bin Laden. At the time, I'm sure you were trying to make sure his radical version of Islam did not take hold here in America. And now you look what Brandon Gill uncovered in just one school area there in the libraries in Texas, and the Quran is taking precedent over the Bible. The president made the point in his memorial address there could be no Independence Day without Memorial Day, the sacrifice you talked about. How do we make sure that sacrifice is not in vain?
15: Well, the first thing we should do is remember our history, remember our heritage and why this country is great, and then what we went overseas to fight. We went over there as a result of what happened on 9/11 when we were attacked by radical Islam. And people like me have been saying this even before 9/11, that there are a certain sect of them that want to invade the West. They want to get into Europe, which they're doing right now, and they want to get here. And the easiest way is to come here as a minority and claim refugee status and get all the benefits and all this stuff. And they're going to be your best friend until they hit 51%. And all of a sudden, the music goes away, and the chairs are gone, and you're not going to be happy with what happens because you're seeing it in England right now. I just saw a video of them outside praying outside of a Jewish school on purpose. That's not because they ran out of spots to pray. This is not necessarily a religion of peace. It's a religion of the sword, and they're doing it right now. They're creeping up slowly, but I mean, they're doing it in Texas for a reason. That's a red state. You got to figure. If this country loses Texas, they lose. If the Republicans lose Texas, the country, it will be a blue country. And you see everything from the Supreme Court getting more people on board and then Puerto Rico becoming a state and senators in D.C., all that stuff.
3: Yeah, they want to pack the court and all the rest. Let's talk about what the president is trying to do in the Mideast in terms of making sure Iran doesn't have nuclear weapons. He's talking about edging closer to a peace deal. The former White House press secretary in his first deal said she's hearing that basically it would be no dust, no nuclear dust, the enriched uranium. There's no deal. The Iranians will not get freed from sanctions. They won't get any money. Are you hopeful that this deal may finally come? We've heard various iterations of it.
15: Something's going to come. I'm just hopeful that all of the infrastructure in Iran doesn't get destroyed. They don't have a leg to stand on. They don't have an army to fight with. And their navy's at the bottom of the ocean. I'm amazed that the liberal left and the media is all saying there's actual negotiations. They don't have anyone to send to the table, really. It's just a matter of they're not getting any nuclear weapons. We're certainly not at the point to send them any more cash. They're going to get beat until they lose. And Donald Trump's not worried about the midterms, honestly. He's doing this for his grandchildren. He's not a politician. He's got stuff in order for the long game. That's what he's doing. He's going to beat them until they lose. I've been saying that for a long time. It's going to work.
3: He's doing it for his grandchildren, maybe his children as well, like Donald Trump Jr., who's firing back at some of the war hawks like Senator Lindsey Graham, who spent much of the weekend fighting against the president, trying to talk to Iran, trying to get a deal here. Don Jr. saying this is a huge win for America, the progress in those talks. We need to ignore the people, I guess even in the president's own party, who won't be happy until there's a ground invasion of Iran. My father promised to stop Iran from getting a nuke, and that's exactly what he is achieving. Your thoughts on even Don Jr. saying, look, let's quiet this down. Talk of a ground invasion. You agree with him?
15: I agree with Don Jr. completely. We don't need a ground invasion. But people who have been in the Senate forever, like Lindsey Graham, who love wars but have never been to them, and they fill their pockets because we send men and women on the ground, he's going to love it. He's never met two things, a war he's never loved and a war he's ever been to. He's making money, and someone's got dirt on him somewhere. The Trumps are doing it the right way, there will be a negotiating deal, because you got to remember with whom we're dealing. At Donald Trump, he's the art of the deal. But this one comes with a lot of punches to the face, and they won't stop until he gets 100% of what he wants, which he will.
3: Got it. Before we go, Taya Kyle. You know her well, the widow of the late American sniper Chris Kyle. I've interviewed her before. She's firing back at this radical Democrat candidate for Senate in Maine, Graham Plattner, the guy with the Nazi tattoo. Plattner attacked her late husband's service, as you know, and basically said he was killing innocent people. He wanted to get his kill numbers up and the rest. She called these remarks cowardly and cheap. We know Kyle reached out to you after your heroic mission taking down Osama bin Laden, and he sent you a signed copy of his book saying, great shot. You can talk about that relationship on this Memorial Day. What do you make of Graham Plattner not just saying these awful things, but he's got a real shot to be a U.S. senator? The Democrats are all looking the other way.
15: Right. The Democrats don't care. They want the seat. They don't care what he said. Graham Plattner is a combat vet. I do give him a little bit of, you know, a couple grains of salt with this. You don't say that about someone. I have seen the vet on Vet Hate, and I'm here to tell you right now, if someone has an anonymous Reddit account, a veteran bashing veterans, he's not really Senate material. And that what goes on here. I've seen Reddit. It's pretty, pretty bad. Not Senate stuff. But, that's bad stuff to say. That's a lot of jealousy, and you see it on pages like Reddit. Unbecoming. You should get off of there.
3: There you go. Rob O'Neill, we appreciate your services, great nation, and thank you for speaking out today.
15: Thank you. I appreciate it.
3: Coming up, Spencer Pratt's brand new ad exposing how L.A.'s Democrat leaders have allowed the city streets to be covered in absolute filth. Even CNN can't seem to deny Pratt's appeal.
16: Impulse, because he's like, you know what? I'm going to go find people where we are.
3: Some of the former Biden-Harris veterans are now saying Pratt can beat Karen Bass. Meantime, one of California's Democrat candidates for governor out there, Tom Steyer, now arguing school sports, well, they need more trans athletes, not less. It's why we'll be telling him, shut your pie hole. And later, another deranged shooter over the weekend, getting within steps of President Trump at the White House, all kinds of rounds being fired up. We're now learning the gunman was known to the Secret Service. What is going on? How do we keep this president safe? We'll speak with a retired Secret Service agent right here on The Big Take.
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19: Hi, I'm Kingston Bagpuse. 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
22: But lost to Walter Mondale.
3: With less than 2 weeks until the big primary out there in the Los Angeles mayor's race, the reality TV star Spencer Pratt keeps on gaining ground. And now, even Ashley Allison, who served as the National Coalition's Director for the Biden-Harris 2020 campaign, is acknowledging that Pratt's real and is actually putting some distance between herself and the incumbent Democrat Mayor Karen Bass. Watch.
16: Here's the thing, though, I think that the political parties need to actually wake up to. Is that the way politics are being run are different.
23: That's what I want to get.
16: The way you actually win campaigns is through memes right now. And we need to either learn how to do it better so that the people we actually want with solutions actually engage with it. He is climbing in polls because he's like, you know what? I'm going to go find people where we are.
3: Imagine that. Go actually talk to voters. Democrats seem to not know about that. Let's go live to our political panel. Joining me now, host of the 10-Minute Drill podcast and GOP strategist Matt Whitlock. Alongside him, Tony Katz, host of the Tony Katz Today Show and the Eat, Drink, Smoke Show as well. Gentlemen, welcome. Always good to see you.
24: Good to see you. Good Memorial Day.
3: Tony, what do you think of the way Spencer Pratt has run this campaign and the fact that now even veterans of the Biden-Harris team are saying, maybe we should go talk to real people. Imagine that.
24: Authenticity sells. And it sells very, very well. It is what you want, no matter what the business you may be in. And in politics, you don't have to look any further than President Trump. Authenticity sells. Speaking in a way that people speak, not engaging in the doublespeak, not engaging in the purely political speak, not being afraid of a position, not being afraid of your own standards, your own morals, whether they be high or low, and saying, hey, this is who I am and this is where I'm at. Not pretending that your Nazi tattoo isn't a Nazi tattoo, a la Grant Plattner, but saying, I've got failures and I've got foibles and I've got this, but I can see these problems right here in Los Angeles. There's a whole bunch of them. And Pratt's approach has been spectacular. And admittedly, the AI videos, just incredible. That's what you're going to see all of 2028.
3: Yeah, Matt, Pratt's also taken to the streets of LA. Pretty clever move. His supporters are power washing the streets that are filthy and then tattooing on the sidewalks that campaign logo for Spencer Pratt. And it's both exposing the filth under Karen Bass. I mean, look at all of the tent cities and everything. And also, you know, getting his name out there. What do you think about taking this campaign to the streets, literally?
0: I love this. As an experienced power washer, I really enjoyed this move because what they're showing is that underneath this dirt, there's a great clean street and you don't have to live like this. He's not winning because of the memes. He's winning, to Tony's point, because of the authenticity, but also because all he's saying is we should not have to live like this. We pay some of the highest taxes in the country and we can't walk down our streets without seeing a drug addict on the road, homelessness everywhere, garbage in the streets, and a mayor who is in Ghana during the worst wildfire crisis in history. And so it's a simple message, just saying the message of, we deserve better than this.
3: Well, that's the microcosm of the Democrats' problems. The macro would be this autopsy report from the DNC last week that suggested they have no strategy. All they want to do is orange man bad. And New Jersey Senator Cory Booker admitted it on CNN. Watch.
1: That's, again, plainly what I've been saying. You are not going to win this election just by what you're against. You need to start articulating who you're for and what you're for. Have a vision that's compelling, that not only engenders trust, but makes sense.
3: Tony, I mean, this is like politics 101, and we're now like 23 weeks from the midterm, and Cory Booker, who wants to be the next president, is saying, we don't really have a platform.
24: You know, it's interesting. You take a look at generic ballot information and how Republicans are closing the gap on generic ballot. And allow me to say this. Imagine if Republicans across the country were actually serious about winning the midterms. I still haven't seen that. What this is a discussion of is how poorly the Democrats are engaged with everyday Americans. They don't connect. And part of the issue is that city Democrats hate Midwest moderates. They believe that the socialism they voted for in New York with Mamdani, the socialism they voted for in Seattle with Katie Wilson, this is who they are, and it isn't where the rest of the country is. And what Democrats have done is they have left those Midwest moderates with no other choice than to vote for Republicans because these people are crazy. It is remarkable, and it's not like I'm giving them advice. They ain't going to listen to me. Matt will tell you. This is who they are from beginning to end, and they have no way out except their own collapse.
3: Matt, buried in that autopsy report is a chart that is fascinating because it tears down the Obama legacy and shows Donald Trump is the strongest political figure of this generation, maybe any generation. Over the 16 years from 09 to 2025, so the beginning of Obama through Trump here, Republicans have gained 13 seats in the U.S. Senate, 41 seats in the U.S. House compared to Democrats, sort of net there. Missouri Senator Eric Schmidt put the, box score. Obama killed the Democrat Party. Trump resurrected the Republican Party. Sorry, not sorry. Your final thought, Matt.
0: So it really is. Obama started it. But when you look at someone like Cory Booker, he's continuing it. We call him Miracle Whip because it's empty calories. It's a lot of fluff. It looks like something. But when you try and dig in, Cory Booker's most famous moment in the last few years is a 25-hour floor speech in the Senate where no one can remember a single word of what he said. So from the Obama era until now, it's so much performative nonsense without any substance behind it for actual working people. And so that's why you've seen that arc you've seen. And it's not going to shift anytime soon because Democrats haven't learned any lessons from it.
3: So you're saying you need to focus on issues and you need to talk to real voters. It's like Democrats are just learning this. It's really incredible. Matt, Tony, appreciate your insight as always. See you next week.
0: Good to be with
2: you.
0: Thanks a lot.
3: Coming up, Democrat candidate for California Governor Tom Steyer, the billionaire, seems to care more about trans kids' feelings than protecting biological girls.
5: When you understand the vulnerability, the stress, the danger of being a trans kid.
3: Oh, the danger, the stress. There's so much stress. The editor-in-chief of the Daily Caller, Amber Duke, standing by live to help me tell Tom Steyer. Shut your pie hole.
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2: I believe that this nation should commit itself to achieving the goal before this decade is out of landing a man on the moon and returning him safely to the earth.
22: In 1961, newly elected President John Fitzgerald Kennedy announced to the Congress and to all of mankind America's intention to send man to the moon. Previously restricted to the realm of science fiction, the president's commitment set in motion an unprecedented effort to fulfill one of man's oldest dreams. The obstacles were monumental, not the least of which was to create an energy source capable of sending a manned spacecraft to the moon. The answer stood 363 feet tall and delivered 8 million pounds of thrust, making the Saturn V the most powerful rocket ever built. On July 20th, 1969, Apollo 11, carrying astronauts Neil Armstrong, Michael Collins, and Edwin Buzz Aldrin, circled the moon until Armstrong and Aldrin entered the lunar module and readied themselves for their historic landing. With just 20 seconds of fuel left, disaster was narrowly averted when Armstrong had to manually fly the Eagle away from unexpected boulders to a smoother and less dangerous landing zone. Although the imagery was poor, Neil Armstrong's words came through loud and clear.
4: It's one small step for man, one giant leap for mankind.
22: However, the flight was not without controversy. Buzz Aldrin, a devout Christian, administered himself communion on the moon. Since NASA was

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3: And then you think we're going to punish those kids. We're going to cut them off from team sports. We're going to cut them off from participating in the community. We're going to cut them off from fun. It's like, no, we're not.
4: Let's not keep using the phrase cut them off. Okay, Tom, this is not even an 80-20 issue. It's like 98-2%. You're with a complete radical fringe. Unless you're a far left candidate trying to get elected out in wacky California, that's the only way you're standing up on this. Or maybe you're someone who needs to get their hard drive checked. Who's really still fighting for this nonsense? Tom, you know who's really vulnerable, who's really stressed? Actual high school girls, junior high girls, who are expected to share bathrooms and locker rooms with dudes pretending to be girls. So it's my pleasure to tell Tom Steyer, shut your pie hole. To discuss, let's bring in Amber Duke. First time here talking Shut Your Pie Hole. She's the editor-in-chief of the Daily Caller. Amber, always good to see you. Welcome in.
5: Thanks, Ed. Nice to see you.
4: This can't be a popular take. I mean, after the 2024 election, a lot of Democrats ran from this issue. Are you as tired as I am of someone like Steyer saying, guys pretending to be girls are really stressed out?
5: I'm so tired of it. And it's no wonder why the 2024 DNC autopsy barely mentioned trans issues. They sort of passingly mentioned the they-them ad, which was highly effective against Kamala Harris, but otherwise did not admit that it was this issue in part that cost them that election cycle, because they are completely captured by the trans lobby. They have decided that the comfort and feelings of roughly 1% of the population, mm-hmm. if we're being generous, outweighs the safety of young girls. And besides even just the bathroom and locker room issue, which should be obvious, right? Biological girls should not have to change with members of the opposite sex. Mm-hmm. This is a fairness issue as well. I played club field hockey in college, and we actually had co-ed teams, but there was a rule that there were only two men allowed on the field at one time because it was so obvious and common mm-hmm. sense that there is a massive advantage for men who play sports against women.
4: Ah, but you use the phrase common sense, which is the key. And obviously, none of us want to minimize suicide among children. It's a scourge. It's horrible. But aren't those suicides largely coming from adults who are encouraged, hey, mutilate your genitals. It's going to be fine, and get them hopped up on these drugs, the pharmaceutical industry. And that's why they're driven to suicide.
5: Well, the beautiful thing is we have so much science on this now, thanks to the leadership of actually a lot of European countries. Both Denmark and the UK have done mm-hmm. massive studies on this issue. They found that not only is that suicide number that Tom Steyer's naming totally hyperbole, it's mm-hmm. not even close to that high, but that when you put children on puberty blockers, hormone therapies, and in mm-hmm. some cases, sex change surgeries, that those numbers don't decrease. In fact, in a lot of cases, they actually increase. So it's pretty clear that the problem is not with a lack of affirmation or a lack of so-called medical care, as they call it. The problem is the fact that these children are facing massive mental issues, and they need to be going through psychiatry. They need to be going to therapists. Yeah. They need to have adults in the room who are willing to be courageous and brave and tell them that this is not the answer.
4: Yeah, it's a mental health issue. You're absolutely right. I want to play one more clip. This is a reporter at MS Now talking about these issues. Watch.
6: But you can use identity politics, quote unquote, as a kitchen table issue. Right. When you talk about whether or not people can have access to healthy, safe abortions, that is a kitchen table issue. Right. Whether or not a trans kid can get the services they need, that is a kitchen table issue for families.
4: So trans kids and abortions, that's a kitchen. I thought kitchen table issues were like prescription drugs, the economy, the gas prices. Your final thought.
5: Yeah, you would think so. And that would be a big lesson for the Democrats to learn, especially as they're now trying to pivot to make affordability their big pitch heading into the midterms. That should be the focus for them. But they just can't seem to help themselves from talking about these 80-20, or as you put in some cases, 98-2 issues, because they're worried about what their activist class is going to do to them if they dare buck the trend.
4: Incredible. Amber Duke, appreciate your insights today. Thank you.
5: Thank you.
4: Still ahead, the president, the target of yet another crazed shooter this weekend.

0: And it was a harrowing scene at the White House. Reporters were literally in the line of fire after a 21-year-old known to Secret Service officials. Look at people running around. This 21-year-old opened fire at a checkpoint right near the White House. Retired Secret Service agent Richard Starpoli is standing by live to help us understand what's going wrong and how do we keep this president safe. We'll do that.
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5: In front, in what became known as the 100 Days Offensive. Earlier that year, Germany launched Operation Michael to retake the offensive and reclaim lost territories. However, British and French forces, reinvigorated by the arrival of the American Expeditionary Forces, stopped the German advances and forced their retreat. The American and French victory at Argonne Forest brought a swift end to the war's hostilities. And on the 11th hour of the 11th day of the 11th month in 1918, peace returned to Europe. We commemorate this costly triumph every year as Veterans Day. After 4 years of war, 20 million deaths, and 23 million wounded. The armistice was signed in this rail car near Paris, marking the end of World War I. You're watching An American Moment on Newsmax TV.
6: 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Newsmax just went public on the New York Stock Exchange and listed on the big board. Millions of Americans like you are joining our news revolution. Reuters Institute says Newsmax is one of the top 12 news brands in America. 40 million Americans go to Newsmax all the time, and its audience grew 50% since the same time last year. Millions really are making the switch to Newsmax. 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
0: All right, breaking tonight, we're learning new details about the suspected shooter who opened fire just outside the White House over the weekend. It was right there near the gates. According to court records, 21-year-old Nassar Best has quite a history. Multiple prior run-ins with law enforcement, including the Secret Service. Last June, he was involuntarily committed for obstructing vehicle entry to a part of the White House complex. And then several weeks later, he walked into a restricted area outside the White House where he claimed to be Jesus and said, quote, he wanted to get arrested. Somehow, this weekend, he was able to get near the White House again, pull out a gun, and open fire on a Secret Service checkpoint. There were bullets flying around, reporters in the middle of it. Let's bring in now former Secret Service agent Richard Staropoli. Richard, always good to see you. Thanks for coming back.
7: Thank you, Ed.
0: You know, the president was inside. He was obviously not harmed, but it could have been a horrible situation just about a month since the White House Correspondents' Dinner shooting. What do you think continues to go wrong? How are people continuing to slip through the cracks? I get that they're different situations, but how do we better protect this president and tighten things up given this incredible threat matrix right now against our president?
7: Well, tighten things up, I think, is the operative phrase here, right? The Secret Service needs to take on a much greater high-profile presence, not just at the White House, but in and around all of its protectees, specifically the president. But the other problem is the judiciary, right? These woke liberal judges that have an obvious contempt for President Trump. You can arrest people all day long, but when they appear before these judges, they just get turned back out on the street. Look at the White House Correspondents' Dinner, right? We had a judge who actually apologized to the shooter who was on video shooting the place up. The judge apologizes to the guy. Well, what do you think is going to happen in a similar situation like this? Had this guy been brought back to a courtroom, they just would have released him again. And that's where the problem lies with the judiciary at this point.
0: Yeah, you make a great point. The guy obviously had problems around the White House already. And why did he keep just getting let back out on the streets, literally around the White House? The acting attorney general, Todd Blanche, now claiming this is yet another example of why the president's planned ballroom, more secure ballroom, East Wing upgrades are urgently needed despite Democrat and some Republican opposition. They went to had a court filing on Sunday over the weekend, and Blanche argued it shows, quote, the critical need right now for top-level state-of-the-art security at the White House complex. Do you think this is going to bolster the president's case there?
7: Oh, I absolutely hope so, right? Critical is an understatement. You cannot continue to host events on the White House grounds that are reachable by some nut job who thinks he's Jesus with a handgun inside of a tent, right? The president of the United States, the most powerful country on earth, and we're hosting events in tents like we're hosting a high school prom. This is unacceptable. But the problem is goofballs like Maxine Waters, who are convincing the public and her voting base that the president's going to build this ballroom and then somehow magically take it with him to Florida when he's no longer in office. And that's the adversarial relationship that we've got to overcome here. But that's the issue.
0: Richard Staropoli, always appreciate your insight. Thank you.
7: Thank you, sir.
0: Coming up, Pope Leo XIV delivering his first major document of his papacy, warning about the dangers of AI. And he also had some remarkable comments about slavery, offering a historic apology for the Vatican's role, calling it a wound in Christian memory. We're going to talk about that next. We'll break it down with theologian Father Gregory Pine, standing by live right there in just a minute.
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0: Pope Leo XIV issuing his first major open letter of his papacy included a major warning about artificial intelligence.
16: Other very troubling voices have also reached me about increasingly autonomous weapons systems, practically beyond any human reach to govern them effectively. I hear very troubling accounts of algorithms that can block access to healthcare, employment, and security on the basis of data tainted by prejudice and injustice. Artificial intelligence needs to be disarmed.
0: Now live, Father Gregory Pavone. He's a theologian and assistant professor at the Dominican House of Studies. Father, welcome in. Good to see you.
17: Thanks for having me.
0: Gregory Pine. Popes tend to only put out a handful of these huge official letters in their entire papacy. What do you make of AI getting such a big focus?
17: I think the big focus is on humanity in these present times and on account of the fact that AI is on everyone's mind and certainly kind of in conversation with our approach to the truth, to work, to freedom. It's an appropriate response to what I think is a pressing need.
0: All right. He also apologized for what he called the Vatican's legitimization of slavery. He's saying the delay in denouncing the practice was a, quote, wound in Christian memory. Obviously, very strong words from the Pope. And offering this historic apology, he added, "For this, in the name of the Church, I sincerely ask for pardon." Those are pretty dramatic words. Why now, do you think? In your estimation, would he say this so many years later?
17: Yeah, the Pope seeks to speak with a prophetic voice, to speak for the Church with a prophetic voice. And sometimes the Church fails to acknowledge social or political problems of its time. And in failing to do so, she can become complicit. So that's not to say that she teaches error, but it can be to say that, practically speaking, sometimes injustices go unnamed or unaddressed. And so the Pope is seeking to live a certain accountability as a way by which to, one, make up for past wrongs, and two, reestablish that prophetic voice in the contemporary space.
0: Very interesting insights. Father Gregory Pine, appreciate it. We'll have you back soon. Thank you.
17: Thanks so much.
0: Time for the results of our poll. Democrat Graham Platner facing backlash on a whole bunch of fronts. But now, after he smeared the record and legacy of the late American sniper Chris Kyle, do you think Platner will publicly apologize on this Memorial Day? 13% yes, 87% no. Coming up, the Democrats' secret plan to try and keep Kamala Harris sober the next presidential cycle. Good luck with that. It's next.

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0: This morning at 7 a.m., the union representing those who man America's air traffic control facilities called a strike. This was the culmination of 7 months of negotiations between the Federal Aviation Administration and the union. At one point in these negotiations, agreement was reached and signed by both sides, granting a $40 million increase in salaries and benefits. This is twice what other government employees can expect.
1: On any given day, 45,000 aircraft carrying an estimated 3 million people crisscross the skies of America. Controlling those flights, an estimated 14,000 air traffic controllers working 24 hours a day, 7 days a week, serve as the traffic cops of our airways, guiding those planes safely from point A to point B. Air traffic controllers are constantly required to make real-time life and death decisions, making it one of the world's most stressful professions. But on August 3rd, 1981, their stress levels were upped a notch.
0: That I must tell those who fail to report for duty this morning, they are in violation of the law. And if they do not report for work within 48 hours, they have forfeited their jobs and will be terminated.
1: In that one action, the 11,345 traffic controllers who ignored the president's threat were fired. Although initially the nation's air traffic was restricted, FAA supervisors, non-striking controllers, and military controllers were recruited to fill in for the strikers until their positions could be permanently filled. President Reagan, a former leader of a labor union himself, surprised many by his strong response to the controller strike. Some believed his actions set the stage for his more confrontational approach with both a Democratic Congress and foreign adversaries like the Soviet Union. Around the world, leaders began comparing Reagan to Harry Truman, praising him for his tenacity of drawing a line in the sand and sticking to it. You're watching An American Moment on Newsmax TV.
2: I call upon the scientific community in our country, those who gave us nuclear weapons, to turn their great talents now to the cause of mankind and world peace.
3: On March 23, 1983, President Reagan surprised not only the nation, but members of his own cabinet and military by announcing an Oval Office address that the United States would embark on creating an anti-missile system to stop and destroy nuclear-tipped missiles in space. Reagan called the program the Strategic Defense Initiative, or SDI, while his critics quickly dubbed the program Star Wars. Still, the idea gained popular support and played a key role in undermining the Soviet Union and its arms buildup. By 1987, with his own nation facing economic collapse and unable to match the U.S. program, Soviet leader Mikhail Gorbachev capitulated and signed the Intermediate Range Nuclear Forces Treaty. Within 4 years, the Soviet Empire itself would collapse, ending a Cold War that lasted more than four decades. You're watching An American Moment on Newsmax TV.
4: And now my final takes from the left shows you who they are. Believe them. Like one Sacramento City Council member and Democrat congressional candidate, Mei Vang, refuses to recite the Pledge of Allegiance and routinely turns her back on the American flag. Watch.
5: Would you lead us in the Pledge of Allegiance?
6: Absolutely. Center of our heart, I pledge allegiance to the flag of the United States of America and to the republic for which it stands.
4: Unbelievable. Vang addressed the controversy in a recent social media post, saying, as much as I love this country, I use that moment to ground myself and remind myself of the injustices and harm that continue to affect so many, both locally and across the globe, under this nation's influence. What? So despicable. There's a reason one local Republican leader described her as the AOC of the Central Valley out there. And guess what? AOC is leading the early 2028 polls for the Democrats. Chew on that one. Meantime, Democrats have come up with a foolproof way to make sure Kamala Harris doesn't muck things up again the next time she tries to run for president. Look at this. According to the Babylon Bee, Democrats install breathalyzer on Kamala Harris's microphone. Genius. I love the idea, although I don't think it's working. There are reports tonight Harris seems serious about running again because he just had a social media post on with a very solemn Memorial Day message on X, remembering the Americans who, quote, laid down their lives in service to our nation. That's a sharp contrast to Memorial Day 2021, when she actually posted, enjoy the long weekend, with a pic of her smiling. No mention of troops or anything. Sadly, unlike the Babylon Bee, that post 5 years ago, not a joke. Don't miss the big take tomorrow. Got a lot of big guests. Michigan Senate candidate Mike Rogers is back, looking more and more likely to pick up a big Senate seat for the Republicans. We'll also be joined by Dinesh D'Souza, the filmmaker, conservative talk show host. Talk about Democrat fraud from Minnesota to California. In the meantime, don't go anywhere. Our primetime players are just getting warmed up, starting with an incredible military veteran right in our ranks right here at Newsmax, Carl Higbee Frontline. That's up next. Our salute to all the men and women in uniform who paid the ultimate sacrifice. Thank you to all of their families. Have a great night, Patriots.

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1: That's the average time an officer has to decide. Life or death.
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1: Us or them. Sometimes they make the right decision. And sometimes they don't.
3: Open the door now!
1: We go beyond the sirens, behind the badge, to reveal the heart-stopping moments. This is Caught on Body Cam. Pasadena, California. A seemingly ordinary night on Hudson Avenue takes a dramatic turn.
4: San Fernando.
5: Okay. Do you have any idea?
4: Are
5: you visiting someone?
4: Huh?
5: Are you visiting someone?
4: No. Okay. I'm right now trying to get some gas money.
5: Okay.
4: Hey, I don't have my ID on me. Do you have it right there?
1: Officers approach a suspicious vehicle, a white pickup truck parked illegally. But as they begin their investigation, the situation escalates.
5: Hudson.
4: Okay. You good?
5: No, I need to see some ID.
4: I don't have none.
5: Do you have a picture of like an old one or anything?
4: Hey, can you send me a picture? On my ID?
5: Or do you know your driver's license number?
4: I don't. By heart.
5: Okay, let me see. What's your name, bro?
4: Ricardo.
5: And what's your last name, Ricardo?
1: 36-year-old Ricardo Guad Andrade is seemingly compliant as he answers the officer's questions. But things take a turn for the worst as the line of questions continues.
4: I came to see a friend.
5: Oh, okay. Your friend lives here?
4: No, not right here. I was already driving and trying to put I parked, and I swear I didn't even see the one way.
5: Oh, okay. Did you come out of there?
4: No, I came this way. I came this way, but I just reversed it, man. I seen that car. I was like, why is it parked there?
5: All right. You're not on probation or parole anything?
4: No.
5: Okay, perfect.
4: We good?
5: To your Florida special too? No, not yet. And then nothing illegal inside the car? No guns, drugs, anything like that? Perfect.
1: The officer asks one of his colleagues to keep an eye on Andrade whilst he checks around the back of the vehicle. But when he returns, asking to check inside the car, it seems that Andrade has something to hide.
5: Is there nothing legal in the car?
4: No.
5: Is it okay if we try to just make sure?
4: No.
5: Okay. Go ahead and step out of the car for me.
4: Huh?
5: Go ahead and step out of the car for me. Go on. No. Turn off the car, dude. Stop.
6: You're gonna get shot. You're gonna get shot. 35, hold the air. Got one at gunpoint. He's trying to run me over. Hey, you're gonna get shot, dude. You're gonna get shot. Stop the car. I swear to God, I'll shoot you.
5: Turn up the car. Okay, we're gonna be in pursuit. Stand by.
1: The driver throws the car in gear and bolts, narrowly missing an officer. He's on the run.
5: California. He tried to run over a police officer.
1: A high-speed chase ensues, weaving through the quiet streets.
5: Okay, he's through the red, southbound California. I'm losing eyesight on him. Let me see if we can get inertia. Okay, we're still southbound Hudson.
1: However, the chase ends abruptly. The suspect crashes into a front yard, his escape route cut off, but he's not giving up. He abandons the vehicle and disappears into the maze of houses.
5: Here.
7: Hey, police K-9, stop here to get bit!
1: Police scramble to contain the suspect. A search team goes house to house, combing every inch of the neighborhood. The adrenaline is high, the tension thick.
5: Hey, he jumped the backyard, he got a dog deployed, no bite. He's in the backyard, start setting up a containment. Get somebody to Lake. Hey, go to Lake.
1: Desperate and cornered, the suspect breaks into not one, but two occupied homes. Fear grips the residents as they encounter a fugitive on the run.
5: Too fast.
1: Suddenly, a breakthrough. The Pasadena PD's airship spots the suspect hiding in a backyard. Word of his whereabouts is given to the forces on the ground.
6: Let's get him before he breaks somebody else's house.
5: Come on, let him clear the front. Here! Here!
6: All right, so everybody hold your positions.
5: Slowly.
1: Tension mounts as the officers close in on the suspect's location.
5: Okay, go on, slow down. Suspect, get on the ground. Let me see your hand.
0: Police department, get on the ground.
5: Fast. Stop.
6: Hold on.
5: Hey, put your hands to your side.
6: All right, let me get the contact.
1: The K-9 unit is deployed.
6: Hold on.
5: Walk towards me! Bring my dog to me!
6: Behind lethal, let me get the team. Two people behind.
5: I need to see your hands!
0: Hands up!
5: I need to see your hands! Put your hands up now! Put your hands up now!
0: Hey, someone break down the fence on your
6: phone. All right. Cover me, I got it. Move up a little bit.
5: Hold on. Suspect, stand up now!
6: Move your arm, Louis.
5: Yep, take it out. Take it. Yep, I need a hook team. Suspect, move towards me! Let me see your right hand now! I do not know if you have a gun or a weapon on you! Let me see that hand! Put your arms up!
1: The K-9 makes contact, but the suspect remains armed and dangerous. A critical incident unfolds. An officer-involved shooting erupts. The suspect is wounded, but the immediate threat is neutralized.
5: Livens, officer, you good? I'm good. Let me get out with my dog.
1: Okay. Turn away. Officers rush to the suspect's aid, administering life-saving measures until paramedics arrive. The fight for his life continues at the hospital. Tragically, despite all efforts, the suspect is pronounced dead. A recovered handgun reveals the deadly weapon at the heart of this chaotic night. No officers were injured, but the scars of this encounter will stay with them forever. The investigation into Ricardo Guadiandrade, a 36-year-old resident of San Fernando, continues as authorities piece together the events that led to this desperate chase.
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14: Abraham Lincoln began the war between the states with a single stated purpose, to preserve the Union. So it surprised everyone when in July of 1862, President Lincoln announced his intentions to issue an Emancipation Proclamation to free the Southern slaves. Lincoln was urged to delay his proclamation until the Union Army could boast a battlefield victory. That opportunity came at the Battle of Antietam, when Union forces drove Lee's army out of Maryland. 5 days later, on September 22, 1862, President Lincoln issued the preliminary Emancipation Proclamation, stating slaves in those areas still in rebellion within 100 days will be freed. This action made slavery the focus of the war and ultimately caused France and England to withdraw their support of the South. You're watching An American Moment on Newsmax TV.
15: Donald Trump's second presidency is changing America. Now you need to watch Rob Schmidt tonight on President Trump's next big move. Then tune into Rob Finnerty taking on Trump's critics. Be one.
1: February 18th, East Behar County, Texas. A routine traffic stop takes a chilling turn. Dash cam footage rarely captures the raw intensity of a police chase, but a DPS helicopter recorded a deadly encounter that unfolded that none of them would forget. It all began with a routine traffic stop. However, when 33-year-old Ernest Montelongo gave the officer a fake name, things went sideways in a hurry. Montelongo bolted, sparking a high-speed chase through city streets.
16: He's running on the rim. He is IH-10 and FM-15-18 taking the exit. IH-10,
17: 15-18. Hey, the Guadalupe troops. This 107. How far behind are you guys?
18: 6631 to 107. We're on our 15-18 right now. I'm on 10. Got another unit on the access road.
1: The helicopter footage paints a chilling picture. Montelongo, desperate, makes a reckless move, a wrong-way gamble on I-10. It's a scene ripped from a movie, but the danger is terrifyingly real.
16: Be careful, be careful. Under the floorboard, guys. Watch it, taking up a defensive position, guys.
1: Two troopers corner him, hoping to apprehend him peacefully. But in the blink of an eye, the situation explodes.
16: Shots fired. Troop down. Just getting a mess en route. Troops down. Got a handgun. Troops down.
1: The helicopter captures the shocking exchange. A hail of gunfire erupts. A trooper goes down, wounded. Montelongo is hit too, critically injured.
16: And he's shot in the right arm.
1: The trooper is rushed to the hospital by the very helicopter that tracked the chase. Sadly, Montelongo succumbs to his injuries the next day. This dramatic footage serves as a chilling reminder of the split-second decisions law enforcement faces every day. A routine stop, a lie, and lives are forever changed. Keeping to the topic of high-speed chases, let's head over to Brooklyn, Ohio. The Brooklyn officer pulls over a vehicle only to realize it's driven by the very man he's looking for, 34-year-old Thomas LaForce.
19: Were you on your way up to Lowe's to steal more s***?
20: No, sir. I don't steal.
19: Huh?
20: I don't steal s***.
19: You did last week.
20: Not me. No. I've never stole s***.
1: Everything seems normal, but watch what happens when the officer asks LaForce to step out of the vehicle.
19: Why don't you jump out of the car for me?
20: Well, that's a good one.
19: Okay. Step out of the car. Because I want you out of the car. That's why.
21: Bad idea. Bad.
1: Body cam and dash cam footage captures the chaos that erupts. LaForce throws the car into gear, dragging the officer along for a terrifying ride. Thankfully, backup arrives. Sirens wail as a high-speed chase unfolds. A passenger leaps from the vehicle, but it's not him they're after. The officers want LaForce. The pursuing officer makes a daring move, ramming his cruiser into LaForce's van, bringing the wild ride to a screeching halt. Officers swarm the van, their body cams capturing the tense standoff.

0: crawl out of the
1: LaForce seemingly has no intentions of willingly leaving the vehicle, but one officer has an idea. That'll do the job.
2: Here, I got it. Hold on.
3: Stop.
2: I got it over there. Punch up, Rick.
1: LaForce was eventually taken into custody and treated for injuries. Two officers were also treated and released, shaken, but thankfully unharmed. Charges are pending for LaForce, including felonious assault on a police officer and fleeing and eluding. A routine stop turned into a life or death struggle, leaving us to wonder what exactly led LaForce.
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1: Los Angeles, California. A quiet evening shatters into chaos. On August 9th, 2023, around 5:50 p.m., Foothill officers received multiple radio calls ranging from a hit-and-run traffic collision to a reckless driver driving a Department of Water and Power vehicle in the area of 10600 block of Laurel Canyon Boulevard.
3: LA City 911, operator 498.
8: Hi, good evening. I'm calling to report there was a gentleman, a white gentleman, driving a fire department car vehicle. It was a DWP, and he just took the red light. I don't know if it was stolen because the guy was shirtless, and he, like, went in the middle of traffic, and he was heading north down San Fernando Road.
10: LA City 911,
11: operator 593. Hi, they just crashed a guy with the water and power truck. Crashed into my mother-in-law's house, and he hit my mother-in-law, my boyfriend.
12: Oh, yeah, hi. So I just was involved in a hit-and-run crash. It's, I think I got the correct plate for it, but it was,
3: Does anyone need a paramedic?
1: With enough information gathered from the various calls, officers were sent to track down the vehicle. When the officers arrived at the scene, their preliminary investigation determined the crime committed was an assault with a deadly weapon by vehicle, and they broadcast a vehicle description as a white, full-size, sport utility vehicle. Responding officers searching the area located the vehicle, and a pursuit ensued.
13: All right, he's going to pursue them.
14: Yeah?
13: Yeah.
1: The car swerves in and out of lanes, clearly with no concern for incoming traffic. Upon exiting, Ramirez drove into a multi-unit business parking lot with no access to passage. Ramirez continued up a steep, narrow driveway and rammed through a secured metal gate into a secondary parking lot. Now trapped, there's only one way for him to escape. Here, we see Ramirez accelerate the vehicle towards officers and intentionally strike two occupied police vehicles and an uninvolved van that was occupied by a citizen. Let's see that again from the perspective of one of the officers. The officer parks his vehicle in an attempt to block Ramirez in, but Ramirez can't be stopped. Watch again as the officer following behind meets the collision head on. This officer nearly loses a couple limbs. Brace for impact. Ramirez's vehicle came to a stop at Edenhurst Avenue, North Colorado Street, and officers tactically surrounded him and tried to reason with him.
15: Guys, guys, stop! We have one person giving commands on this side. One person giving commands. Yeah, I'm telling them to be quiet. Tell him we don't want to hurt him. We don't want to hurt him. He just wants to get out. Okay, that's close
10: credits
15: enough.
10: Only.
15: We got enough time. We got enough time. Grab some less lethal. Just grab some less lethal. Do you have any there? Taser?
14: All right. Pull another shot maybe in here.
15: The car's disabled, bro. It's not going anywhere.
16: Manuel Monarca is on parole for ADW.
15: Hey,
10: if we take out the tire,
15: if we start, no, not with the shots.
10: Hey,
15: if we start up again, you're primary.
1: But it seems that Ramirez can't be reasoned with.
17: Get that dude out!
1: Watch as he makes a desperate attempt to flee.
18: He's coming forward. He's ramming the police car. Suspect is ramming the police car. He's southbound on Eden Hook.
1: Ramirez accelerated the vehicle towards officers, which resulted in a second OIS. Ramirez continued to drive a short distance, and eventually the vehicle came to stop. Officers attempted to get him to surrender with no success.
15: Hey, grab some less lethal now!
1: When he barricaded himself in the vehicle, the Special Weapons and Tactics team responded to the scene and took Ramirez into custody without further incident. Ramirez was struck by gunfire during the OIS, and he was transported to a local hospital where he was treated for his injuries. Ramirez was released and later booked for California Penal Code 245C, assault with a deadly weapon on a police officer, and his bail was set at $152,000. Three officers were injured during this incident. Two officers injured during the collision were treated at scene for their injuries. One officer was treated at a local hospital and has been released. The investigation revealed the truck was determined to be an unreported stolen vehicle. That's the average time an officer has to decide. Life or death.
19: I swear to God, I'll f***ing shoot you.
1: Us or them. Sometimes they make the right decision. And sometimes they don't.
20: Open the door now!
1: We go beyond the sirens, behind the badge, to reveal the heart-stopping moments. This is Caught on Body Cam. Little Rock, Arkansas. On May 20th, 2023, just past 3 in the afternoon, an Arkansas State Police trooper initiated a traffic stop on a black GMC Sierra.
21: Since we got 3, go ahead and box it in.
1: The vehicle was driven by 42-year-old Christopher Monroe, who was wanted already for drug trafficking charges in Sherwood, Arkansas. Monroe had previously fled from Arkansas State Police on May 4th, 2023, and again on May 19th. Additionally, a warrant for his arrest had been issued by Rockwell County, Texas, for evading arrest in a motor vehicle just 10 days earlier, before this pursuit.
22: He has a very specific issue of what he's doing.
1: A police car tries to box the vehicle in, leaving the suspect no room to escape.

However, a chase ensued. Early in the pursuit, a trooper lost control, sliding into a concrete barrier. Despite this setback, the chase continued, with speeds reaching around 120 miles per hour as the pursuing officers crossed the Arkansas River.

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2: The vehicle was eventually struck from behind, causing his truck to roll. The GMC came to a stop after crashing into a brick wall, landing upright.
3: 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Got a roll over.
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0: la bien sûr. 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Get your f***ing hands up. Get your f***ing up. Get on the door. First side.
1: Monroe was quickly surrounded and removed from the vehicle by officers.
0: Get up! 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
2: My leg broke! 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
0: Get up!
2: My leg is broke!
0: Get up!
1: A search of his truck revealed a large number of various drug paraphernalia. Additionally, Monroe was found with $8,612 in cash. He was charged with trafficking fentanyl and cocaine, possession of narcotics and methamphetamine with intent to deliver, felony fleeing, simultaneous possession of drugs and a firearm, aggravated assault on law enforcement, and criminal mischief.
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7: National Military Park lies just north of Greensboro, North Carolina, and commemorates a battle on March 15th between revolutionary forces under the command of General Nathaniel Greene and the British under General Cornwallis. Almost 2,000 highly trained British redcoats squared off against 4,400 Continental Militia. After 2.5 hours of fighting, Greene was forced to order his fellow Americans into retreat. The British may have gained a tactical victory at Guilford Courthouse, but Greene's army remained mightily intact, while more than 25% of Cornwallis's men were killed, wounded, or captured. The Americans' unorthodox attacks had been perfected by one of Greene's generals, Francis Marion, the father of guerrilla warfare. The British dubbed him the Swamp Fox for his successful hit-and-run tactics. Today, a towering statue of General Greene keeps watch over monuments to many of the militia who fought and died in related battles, including this monument to Major Joseph Winston, which honors local riflemen who fought fiercely on the battlefield. Though the battle was short, it opened the campaign that led to

0: America's victory in the Revolutionary War. Cornwallis gave up on the Carolinas, heading north to Virginia, where he would ultimately surrender 7 months later at a place called Yorktown. I'm Lucy Celia, and this is An American Place on Newsmax TV.
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3: Ohio, United States. On April 14, 2023, a Cincinnati police officer was making his way home with his girlfriend. But when a traffic stop is conducted, things take an interesting turn.
4: Hello.
5: How are you?
4: Got you stopped your speed.
5: My bad, bro. I appreciate it. Cincinnati.
4: Okay. Anything to drink tonight?
5: Nope.
4: Mind if I check your eyes out?
5: Yes, sir.
4: All right, bring your head out here just a little bit.
5: Okay.
4: Follow, tip my finger with your eyes only. Don't be rude.
5: Yep.
4: Man, how much you had to drink?
5: Literally nothing. I took my friend home.
4: All right, I'm going to get you out and make sure you're okay to drive.
5: Okay.
4: Step on out. You know, your tags are expired as well.
5: I know that already. I work for Cincinnati.
4: You work for Cincinnati and you got expired tags?
5: I showed you my badge.
4: I know, but I'm saying you work for Cincinnati and you drive around with expired tags. How long you work for them?
5: About a year and a half. I started when I graduated college.
4: All right. I'm going to have you walk through the passenger side of my vehicle.
5: You said walk to the back?
4: Yes, sir.
5: What do you want me to start?
4: Just walk back there. Just walk on.
5: Just walk?
4: Yeah, normal.
5: Okay.
4: Yeah.
5: I didn't know if you were doing that, if you're doing the step test or whatever.
4: No, I'm going to do HCN first, and we'll go from there.
3: The Ohio State Highway Patrol began to smell alcohol coming from inside the vehicle and on the driver, which would come to raise more questions.
4: Where do you live at?
5: You said what?
4: Where do you live at?
5: I'm literally going home. I dropped my friend off.
4: Okay.
5: We're at my friend's house.
4: Okay. Cool. All right. Just stand right here. Okay. Face out towards me. All right. Have you followed? Tip this pen with your eyes only. Don't move your head at all, okay? Do you have any recent head, neck, or back injuries?
5: My neck hurts, yes.
4: Neck hurts? Do you have any issues with your knees?
5: My knees hurt, yes, too. Yes, sir.
4: Take any prescriptions?
5: No, sir.
4: Seen a doctor for anything?
5: No, sir.
4: Glasses or contacts?
5: Nope.
4: Diabetic or epileptic?
5: Nope.
4: All right. Follow tip this pen with your eyes only. Don't move your head at all.
3: What was initially a traffic stop came to be a number of sobriety tests.
5: Okay.
4: You know the process, man. I got to hold
5: it
4: out there for so long.
5: I know the process. Like, I know it.
4: All right. So, you know I got to hold out there for so long, so just stay with me here. Keep moving your head. Just keep it straight, man.
5: It's the light. Like, I'm sorry.
4: I'm trying to keep the light out of your eyes.
5: Okay.
4: Just follow to the pen, all right?
5: Yep. I literally live like 15, 20 minutes away.
4: Okay. How much you had to drink tonight?
5: Literally nothing.
4: Nothing at all?
5: No, sir.
4: All right. So nothing to drink at all?
5: No, sir.
4: So if you blow in a portable breath test, it'd be triple zero.
5: I refuse all that. You can call your sergeant if you want to.
4: I don't need to call my sergeant.
5: I'm just saying. But like, I literally have had nothing to drink.
4: Nothing to drink, then it
5: nothing.
4: Would be triple zeros,
5: nothing.
4: Right?
5: You mean you both know how it goes.
4: I know how it goes.
5: Yeah, me too.
4: And you've been drinking.
5: I have not.
4: You have. I can still smell it on you as you're talking.
5: You cannot smell anything on me.
4: I can smell gum
5: because I've had gum.
4: No, I can smell a strong odor of an alcoholic beverage.
5: You cannot.
4: I can.
5: Okay.
4: Why would I make it up? Why would I pull you out of the car?
5: I have no idea. I was speeding, yes. If you want to earn me a speeding ticket and ticket for my registration being expired, fine. That's fine.
4: Okay. But you're not willing to a portable breath test?
5: No, sir.
4: I'm going to put you through some more tests.
5: I refuse.
4: You refuse? Go ahead and turn around. Put your hands behind
5: your
4: back.
5: What test?
4: Turn around.
5: I will do the test.
4: So you want to do the test now?
5: I will do the test. I really just want to meet.
4: Why are you trying to? You know how this goes.
5: I know how it goes. That's why I'm asking you why you're doing this. Like, I want to get.
4: Because I smell alcohol.
5: Home.
4: I'm doing my job.
5: Okay, I will do it. Do you want me to walk in the line?
4: No, just don't walk away. I'm talking to you right here. I started
5: the line. Right,
4: you want to you want to walk on the crack of this line right here?
5: Whatever you want me to do.
4: That is obviously uneven pavement. No, I'm going to have you walk in front of my car.
5: Okay, that's fine. I don't know if I can take 9 steps, but I will try.
4: They're going to be heel to toe steps. You'll be able to take 9 heel toe steps, all right? Unless you got Shaquille O'Neal's feet, you'll be fine. And they don't look like Shaquille O'Neal's feet. So 9 heel toe steps down that line. Once you get down that line, you're going to keep your lead foot on the ground. Take a series of small steps, turn around, and take 9 heel toe steps back.
5: Yes,
4: I'll demonstrate it for you. The whole time you do it, you'll count your steps out loud. Stay looking down at your feet. Keep your arms down at your sides. And once you start the test, do not stop. It's going to look just like so. You're going to go 1, 2, 3. I took 3 steps. You're going to take 9. Keep the lead foot on the ground. Series of small steps. Turn around. 9 heel toe steps back the other way. 1, 2, 3. I took 3 steps. You're going to take 9.
5: Yes, sir.
4: You understand everything?
5: Yes, sir.
4: Check's okay. You can go ahead and begin the test.
5: 1, 2, 3.
3: The driver, known as Justin Shields, refused to take a breathalyzer, which inevitably resulted in more tests. However, when he fails to stay upright for 30 seconds, Shields is arrested.
5: 1,023, 1,024, 1,025, 1,026. My balance is off.
4: All right. Now you can stop. That's 30 seconds.
5: 26 seconds. Yeah, I was about to say.
4: Go ahead and put your hands behind your back.
5: Are you serious?
4: Yes, sir. You're under arrest for operating a vehicle impaired. Put your palms together. Bring your arms back. Do you need another set?
5: What'd you say?
4: Do you need 2 sets on?
5: No, I don't.
4: You don't?
5: I don't.
4: Take your watch off and put it in your pocket for me.
5: This is a Rolex.
4: All right, put it in your pocket. I don't want any possession of your Rolex.
3: He later pleaded not guilty to the charge.
4: So that's your girlfriend?
5: Yeah.
4: She been drinking too?
5: No.
4: Just you?
5: Yep.
4: All right.
5: Well, I haven't been drinking, but... My friend's been drinking. I got confused with the question.
4: Pretty straightforward.
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9: ...and hazing his fellow students. In his freshman year, Marshall opposed the integration of the university's African-American professors, resulting in him being labeled rough and ready, loud and wrong by his fellow classmates. However, as a sophomore at Lincoln, he supported a local anti-segregation protest and joined Alpha Phi Alpha, the nation's first all-black fraternity. Although his mother pawned her wedding ring to help pay for his tuition, Thurgood Marshall earned his law degree from Howard University, with an LLB magna cum laude. Following graduation, he opened his own law office and began his association with the NAACP, eventually being named their chief counsel for the NAACP Legal Defense and Educational Fund. While serving as their chief counsel, Marshall argued 32 cases before the Supreme Court, 29 of which he won. President Kennedy appointed Thurgood Marshall to the United States Court of Appeals in 1961. 4 years later, President Johnson appointed him United States Solicitor General, where he won 14 of the 19 cases he championed and called it the best job I've ever had. Then on the 13th of June, 1967, President Johnson nominated Marshall to a seat on the United States Supreme Court, making him the first African-American justice to serve on the nation's highest court. While serving on the court, Marshall was considered a liberal justice intent on championing the rights of criminals, supporting the right to abortion, and denying the constitutionality of the death penalty. After 24 years on the Supreme Court, Thurgood Marshall retired in 1991 and later died of heart failure on January 24, 1993, at the age of 84. You're watching An American Life on Newsmax TV.
10: 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The broker will find the vehicle, negotiate a price, and have the car delivered. 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I'm Lauren Fix, the car coach for Newsmax TV.

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1: A lot of destruction there. 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
0: And wherever it happens.
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3: We're trying to go rescue a 96-year-old lady that doesn't have anybody to take care of her.
4: They're using ingenuity. They refuse to give up.
1: And it's incoming fire.
0: Newsman is there for you.
5: Deltona, Florida. On the evening of July 6, 2023, shortly after 8 p.m., a deputy in Deltona pulled over a black Mercedes due to a temporary tag obscured by a cover plate.
6: Yo.
7: Yes, sir. I'll turn.
6: Yeah, turn in there, all right?
5: The driver, later identified as 23-year-old Michael Bicht, initially complied by stopping and rolling down his window. However, as the deputy returned to his patrol vehicle, Bicht suddenly sped off down Catalina and fled onto I-4.
6: Did you see a black Mercedes go this way? Which way? That way?
8: 45 Central. I just got flagged down. He's still headed westbound on Catalina, headed towards the YMCA. It's got a cover plate. And it should be a temp tag, Hispanic male, black hoodie.
5: The vehicle was soon spotted from the air by the Volusia County Sheriff's Office helicopter, Air One, which tracked Bicht as he made his way into Daytona Beach. Bicht swerved through traffic, evading stop sticks deployed by law enforcement along the route. His flight ended when he got stuck in traffic at the intersection of Nova and Bevel Roads.
9: They don't have
10: a... Turn the car off, mother... Turn it off! Oh, boy! Good
9: job! Please sit here. Please sit here.
11: I ain't moving.
10: Oh, Lord have mercy.
12: I got you.
10: Go
12: down. Leave your shoes. Go down.
10: Coming up on your ear, Sheriff.
12: Go down.
10: Get on the ground. Do it now.
12: Right there.
10: Go down. Right there.
12: Okay. There you go.
10: Here you go. You can stay cool.
12: This is
10: for the dumbest reason of all time, too.
12: I know. You could have killed 15 people within the next couple of years.
5: Bicht admitted to his actions and apologized on the scene. He was subsequently charged with fleeing or attempting to elude law enforcement and driving with a suspended license.
13: I don't have money. Just pull over. I got you covered.
10: Yeah. He probably would have got a ticket and had a ride home.
13: I don't want my car taken. That's not
5: Pineville, North Carolina. On May 14, 2024, 10 past 3 in the afternoon, the Pineville Police Department, PPD, received a report of a shoplifting incident at a local Food Lion.
14: Police Department.
15: Yes, can I get an officer to 10120 Johnston Road, Food Lion?
14: Hold on one moment.
15: Okay.
14: Food Lion on Johnston Road?
15: Yes, ma'am.
14: Okay. And what's your name? What's going on?
15: I got the same guy who keep coming in here shoplifting. Saying he's African American, he's 6'5", he's probably about 220, 230. Right now he's in the produce department making his round.
14: Okay.
15: The same guy your officer keep coming for. And
14: is he currently
15: selling items now? Yes, he's right now.
14: Okay.
15: Right now.
14: Okay.
15: If I need somebody, please hurry up.
14: Yep. Gotcha.
16: All right. He's walking. I'm going to try to get up with him. He's wearing a yellow raincoat.
14: Hello.
5: Upon arriving at the Food Lion parking lot, Sergeant Roberts spotted the suspect, 46-year-old Dennis Bodden, walking towards Johnston Road carrying a bag filled with grocery items.
17: Stop, please.
7: You better back up. Get on the ground. One at taser. Get on the ground.
11: 15-4,
7: get on the ground.
5: Bodden was well known to Pineville police as a frequent shoplifting suspect at this particular Food Lion, with a history of violent behavior towards both police and the public.
7: All right, we're walking towards AMC. He's already tried to push off on me, so get on the ground. Get on the ground.
17: Goodbye.
7: Get on the ground. Dude, I really don't want to tase you. Where's somebody at? We're walking on Johnson right now.
5: He radioed for backup.
7: Get on the ground. Do not walk into traffic. You almost just died, dude. Do not walk in that traffic. Okay? He's walking into traffic now. Get on the ground. Get on the ground.
5: The situation escalated as Bodden and Sergeant Roberts briefly struggled, with another officer arriving on the scene to assist.

0: your mouth! Tez replied, Tez replied. He took a big... Get on the ground! He's back up. I don't have any more tasers. He's able to get up.
1: Sergeant Roberts unsuccessfully tased the suspect, who managed to continue walking away.
0: Get on the ground! Now! Back up!
2: I'm in front of Johnson Plaza. Where you at?
0: Go to the 1000 building. We're over there. Turn around, Randy. I saw you.
2: Correct. Where's Johnny Medic? Stitch.
0: You ain't getting away, bro. Shots fired.
1: Baden managed to walk a short distance before collapsing. Officers then used a knife to cut off Baden's raincoat to administer first aid. Baden eventually became non-responsive as additional first responders arrived.
0: Get up! Shots fired. Get down!
1: In early July, the Charlotte-Mecklenburg Police Department announced that no criminal charges would be filed in connection with Baden's shooting. The Mecklenburg County District Attorney's Office ruled the shooting a justified use of force, citing footage that appeared to show Baden reaching for the sergeant's gun during the struggle. The officer involved has since returned to full duty.
3: Well, good morning and welcome to Wake Up America Early. It is Tuesday, May 26th. I'm Alex Kramer. Here's some stories we are following for you today. Secretary of State Marco Rubio now saying the U.S. and Iran may be only days away from a possible agreement, even as American forces continue carrying out brand new strikes tied to the conflict. Rubio says the negotiators are making some progress on effort to reduce tensions in the region, reopen shipping routes near the Strait of Hormuz, as well as address those concerns over Iran's nuclear activities. Now, at the same time, President Trump is pushing for any deal with Iran to be connected to a wider expansion of the Abraham Accords. The end of the agreements aimed at, of course, improving relations between Israel and several Arab nations. Trump says that he wants more countries in the Middle East to join that framework as part of a broader regional realignment. But some governments remain pretty resistant. I'll bring you the very latest on the war with Iran in just a moment. Plus this, global oil markets reacting quickly to these diplomatic developments with prices dropping sharply. So what does this mean for your gas prices? We'll break it down with our economic panel in just a bit. And then let's head to Texas. Voters heading to the polls today for the state's 2026 primary runoff elections. Now, it's really one of the most closely watched races, really pits longtime Senator John Cornyn against Texas AG Ken Paxton in a high-profile Republican showdown. Find out what this could mean for the Republican Party heading into November with Texas State Rep Wesley Riddell a little bit later in the show. All of this and a whole lot more coming up. Wake Up America Early starts right now.

0: Alrighty, you're taking a live look at finally a blue sky in New York City. We're not going to get rain for the rest of the week here in New York City, which is fantastic. Something else is fantastic. Well, Knicks advancing to the final, sweeping the Cavs 130-93. Oof. We wait to find out if they'll play the Oklahoma City Thunder or San Antonio Spurs in that final. All right, here's a look at just some of what is happening today. So President Donald Trump will undergo a routine medical checkup at Walter Reed Medical Center in Bethesda, Maryland. White House officials say the visit is just part of the president's regular health evaluation and that there are no immediate concerns. Now, additional details from that examination will be released by the president's physician in the coming days. Plus, Vice President J.D. Vance will be hosting an anti-fraud roundtable in D.C., focusing on combating financial scams and cybercrime. Federal officials, banking leaders, and law enforcement representatives are all expected to discuss efforts to crack down on identity theft, online fraud, emerging scams targeting consumers. And NASA is preparing to unveil new details about its future moon base plans during a news conference scheduled for 2 p.m. Eastern time at the agency's headquarters in D.C. Officials are expected to outline progress towards establishing a sustained human presence on the lunar surface through the Artemis program. All right, so the briefing will also be highlighting advances in lunar habitats, infrastructure, and partnerships that NASA says are essential for long-term exploration and eventual missions to Mars. Wow. All right, that is just a look at some of what is happening today. So let's return to this. So after U.S. defense strikes on southern Iran yesterday, Iran's Ayatollah Mojtaba Khamenei apparently issued a written warning to the United States that Gulf nations will no longer be a safe haven for American bases. So the very latest on this, let's now bring in Middle East correspondent Jody Cohen. Jody, good morning.
1: Good morning, Alex. So in a written statement, Iran's supreme leader, who remember hasn't been seen in public since reportedly being injured in U.S. strikes, he's warned that Gulf states will no longer be a shield for U.S. bases. And this comes after the American military said that it carried out strikes in southern Iran to protect American troops from threats posed by Iranian forces. And Central Command said that it targeted boats attempting to lay mines as well as missile launch sites. Earlier this morning, Secretary of State Marco Rubio suggested an Iranian deal is still possible. He said this would have to include opening the Strait of Hormuz without tolls one way or the other. Take a listen.
2: Well, the straits have to be open. They're going to be open one way or the other. So they need to be open. What's happening there is unlawful. It's illegal. It's unsustainable for the world. It's unacceptable.
1: Speaking on Memorial Day, President Trump vows that Iran will never have a nuclear weapon. And he posted that Iran's enriched uranium must be handed to the United States or destroyed outside of Iran under international oversight. Now, President Trump is also said to have given the green light for a larger Israeli operation against Iran's proxy in Lebanon, Hezbollah. And this comes after Hezbollah has fired more than 700 rockets and 1,000 explosive drones at Israel since the ceasefire began. Prime Minister Netanyahu said that he has instructed the Israel Defense Forces to intensify blows against Hezbollah. And Tehran has reportedly warned the U.S. that any Israeli strike in Hezbollah's stronghold of Beirut would jeopardize negotiations. Reporting live from Tel Aviv, Jody Cohen, Newsmax.
0: All right. You know, Jody, so yesterday we kind of teased this at the beginning of the program this morning, but yesterday President Trump announced that he was really tying any Iran deal to those Abraham Accords, which he called, quote, an unparalleled world coalition. What has really been the response so far to that move?
1: Right. So President Trump, he posted on Truth Social saying that Saudi Arabia and Qatar should join the Abraham Accords basically immediately. And he also named four other countries involved in this Iran deal who he said should then follow suit. He also invited Iran to join after agreeing to any deal. We've heard from a Saudi source who told international media that they will join the Abraham Accords when there is a clear pathway and an irreversible an irreversible pathway to a Palestinian state. We've also heard from Trump advisor Mike Evans, who suggested that Mohammed bin Salman said to him that actually the real obstacle is his father, suggesting that the position could change in the future.
0: All right, Jody Cohen, thank you so much for that. Really appreciate it. All right, let's just continue this discussion and welcome the president of the London Center for Policy Research, Lieutenant Colonel Tony Schaefer, as well as open source intelligence analyst Ryan McBeth. Gentlemen, we got a lot to get into this morning. Colonel, I'm going to start with you here. So despite the current ceasefire, the U.S. military reports this morning that it did carry out strikes on missile launchers and boats that were attempting to place mines in southern Iran. Iran state media reporting that 4 Revolutionary Guard troops were killed in the boat strikes. I feel like at this point, you know, the question is, how is the Trump administration kind of walking that really fine line of a ceasefire while continuing these strikes that we're seeing?
3: Well, as Patton said, the best defense is a good offense. Mm. So I think we're reminding the Iranians that an offensive series of strikes is literally just a phone call away, probably less than that. And I think there's certain conditions the president's looking at to make sure the Iranians continue to move in a certain direction. I have a feeling the president's patience is wearing very thin at this point. And I think that an expanded series of military operations may be on the near horizon. And this whole thing about the Abraham Accords, I think the next thing that's going to happen is the Arab allies are going to show up with us in any new series of strikes. That is to say, they have been threatened. They were just threatened over the last 24 hours by the Iranians. I think you're going to see a durable military coalition come out of this, something we've been working on since the beginning of the first Trump administration. So I think this will be a good thing. But I can tell you for a fact that from talking to the folks at Central Command, I was down in Tampa last week with CENTCOM and SOCOM both, we're ready to resume military operations at a heartbeat.
0: Okay. And, you know, Ryan, as you just heard Colonel Schaefer just say, he brought up the Abraham Accords. So in a post, President Trump essentially told the Arab Gulf nations, quote, you know, hey, if we pull off a peace treaty with Iran, then you have to sign the Abraham Accords, which is a peace treaty with Israel, of course. He's even inviting Iran to sign those Abraham Accords. How likely is it that any of this will happen, Ryan?
4: That's an excellent question. I doubt that Iran would sign the Abraham Accords, but I can see a couple of countries, Saudi Arabia, perhaps, deciding to do this just on their own, regardless of what kind of deal is made, just because it gets another step in that region toward normalizations of relations with Israel. And, you know, Israel is a fairly significant trade partner. It imports a significant amount of food. People like to go on tours in Israel. A lot of Israelis, at least they used to go to Egypt to go on vacation. So there's a lot of advantages with maintaining a normalization with Israel, along with the fact that the United States would enjoy that as well and need to get the favor of the United States. So I could see some countries doing it, not just because it's part of this deal, but because it is the sensible thing to do for their country and their economy.
0: Yeah. Yeah. And Colonel, let's talk about, you know, again, this mixed messaging that we're seeing. So both sides have been reporting progress on those peace talks. However, of course, just different messaging coming from Iran. The Ayatollah did send out that message that the United States will no longer have a quote unquote safe haven in the region on our bases located in those Gulf states. Meanwhile, Iran's president struck a more conciliatory tone, assuring the world that Iran will not be developing any nuclear weapons. Everyone is asking, I mean, how can we make a deal with Iran when the leadership at this point is so unbelievably divided, as it seems from all the reports we've been getting?
3: Well, that's the dilemma. Do we go back and remove what leadership we know exists? Because that's what happened when we started all this, the decapitation. I was actually talking to a Reagan cabinet member last night about this very issue, because during the Cold War, we had the same issue. If we took out the Soviet leadership in an early nuclear strike, who do we deal with? So this is not a new dilemma. The question becomes, do we continue to have patience to deal with those that we're dealing with? Do we think that they can carry the water? And actually, the most important thing is turning off the IRGC and getting them to comply with whatever agreement comes out. So My answer, if I were telling the president to go do something, is like, you know, look, if these guys can't deliver within, you know, this week, it's time we resume and, you know, maybe remove this layer of leadership and get to the next. But the bottom line is still, we can't allow them to have a nuclear weapon. There is no way a death cult should ever have an instrument that can actually prompt the apocalypse, which is what they're seeking. So, but I think the president's patience with this regime is getting very, very thin.
0: Yeah, I would have to absolutely agree with that at this point. Lieutenant Colonel Tony Schaefer, Ryan McBeth, great insight from you both this morning. Really appreciate it.
4: Thank you.
0: All right, so coming up, Texas voters are making some pretty key decisions today in primary runoff races ahead of those November midterms. We're going to break down what we can expect with Texas State Rep Wesley Riddell when we return.
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7: 21st, 1861, the first major battle of the Civil War erupted. Known as the First Battle of Manassas in the South, it was a brutal clash between Union and Confederate forces, a battle that shattered illusions of a short war and signaled years of carnage to come. I'm Lucy Celia, and this is An American Place on Newsmax.

0: But you know, you do have to fight to keep freedom. Because there are always people who say, oh, give a little bit more power to government, and then a little bit more, and then a little bit more. Then one day, you've got so many people employed by government that they have a vested interest in keeping more and more power in the hands of government and less in the hands of people. No, it shall not be. The governments are there to serve the liberties of the people, not to restrict them.
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0: All right, welcome into Wake America Early. So Texas voters heading to the polls today for the 2026 primary runoff election, where several high-profile races could really shape the state's political future. Republicans will be deciding between Senator John Cornyn and AG Ken Paxton in a very closely watched U.S. Senate runoff. And then while Democrats are voting in key congressional and county races, including the battle between Congressman Al Green and challenger Christian Menefee in Houston's 18th district. So for more on this, we're now joined by Texas State Rev Wes Verdell. Sir, welcome to the program. I want to start kind of a big picture before we get into kind of the smaller X's and O's. How do you think today will go? Or are you expecting a big win for the GOP overall here?
1: I think we'll have a big win. My prediction is that we're going to see Attorney General Ken Paxton win in the Senate seat tonight.
0: Yeah, and that's exactly, brought me exactly where I wanted to go next. President Trump, of course, endorsing Attorney General Ken Paxton. Let's take a listen to exactly what he had to say.
2: And I believe the Texas candidate, who's Ken Paxton, I think he'll win. I think probably he'll win very substantially. And I think he'll go on to defeat a very defective candidate, a candidate that believes in six genders. And he takes hits at Jesus Christ, and he's wearing a mask 6 months ago. Anybody wearing a mask 6 months ago doesn't get it. And he's a vegan. He's a vegan in Texas. And you can't get elected as a vegan in Texas.
0: Can you get elected as a vegan in Texas and someone who wears a mask 6 months ago? Your reaction to President Trump's comments there. And again, just what Trump's backing truly means for a candidate.
1: Yeah, I love what President Trump said about Tallarico. I worked with Tallarico in the House, and he's a nice guy. But when he starts telling you what he believes, it shocks people. I think that Senator Paxton, I'm getting ahead of myself. I think Attorney General Ken Paxton will very easily beat James Tallarico. James Tallarico has said enough crazy things on interviews and the internet and everything else that people will be in shock, and I'd be surprised if people were willingly voting for that.
0: Yeah, and I wanted to kind of read out a couple of the things that he said in case the audience isn't super aware. He said that Jesus Christ was a radical feminist. God is non-binary. This is all coming from these are his words. That the American flag is a complicated symbol for most of us. He said the trans community needs abortion care, and there are more than two biological sexes, and he believes that there are six. Again, all of his words. Is Texas ready for somebody like that whatsoever, sir?
1: No, I don't think so at all. He's got a slick tongue. Like, if you listen to him in some ways, people are like, oh man, that guy sounds like a very good preacher. And then you listen to his actual ideology, and it's completely shocking. I hope nobody falls for that.
0: Yeah, and a lot of the Democrats, you look back and think about, slick tons. You had Obama was a great public speaker, and we all, kind of know what he believed in. So all of the runoff winners, they will be advancing to the general election ballot come this fall. You got Republican Governor Greg Abbott, well, he's seeking another term and replace Democratic nominee Gina Hunasa. Do you think he will secure another victory here?
1: I hope so. The numbers are looking a little tight for us. That's where we need a lot of voters to be engaged and show up. And I also worked with at the time or currently State Representative Gina Hinojosa. And so, I really want to see Governor Abbott pull a victory off there, but we need voters to turn out. That's the big thing, including today. We can't just sit at home today.
0: Yeah. Yeah. That's the thing. You have to get out and you have to vote. Let's go to the Democrats side. So they'll be choosing between State Rep Vicki Goodwin of Austin and Labor Organization Marquez Velez in a runoff for Texas Lieutenant Governor. The winner will face Republican Lieutenant Governor Dan Patrick, who has held the office actually since 2015, of course, facing off come November. How do you see this race going?
1: I'm not sure. I actually worked with Vicki Goodwin also in the Texas House. And Vicki also comes across as a very nice person. She's very quiet. I don't know the other opponent, But, you know, Vicky's a nice person, but she's also very quiet. So I don't know how much she's actually been out there and campaigning. And I haven't heard anything about that race. So my assume is it's kind of a sleeper race going on there.
0: Wow. That is not a good thing when they are not out there campaigning. If you don't know who you're voting for, that's kind of a problem. Texas State Rep Wes Verdell, thank you so much for coming on this morning.
1: Thanks
0: we really
1: a lot.
0: appreciate it.
1: Have a good night. Good morning.
0: All right, let's now turn to this. So a change in legal immigration rules. Newsmax's Rob Schmidt, and he's got more.
3: The Trump administration announcing a major legal immigration crackdown, much warranted as well. Temporary visa holders now be forced to leave the U.S. and apply for a green card back in their home countries. Only special circumstances will be exempted in this. Hundreds of thousands, potentially millions of people are going to be impacted by this. This is a really big move. Forced to go back home and wait in line like everybody else, and it could take years. Trump weeding out foreigners who have been abusing our immigration system, applying for one temporary visa after another, sitting here in the country until they finally get permanent residency. H-1Bs, student travel, and any non-immigrant visas are all impacted by this. U.S. Citizenship and Immigration Services stating the policy allows our immigration system to function as the law intended instead of incentivizing these loopholes. Again, you apply and then you come here on temporary visas and just wait while you're already here. Secretary of State addressing all this from India yesterday. Take a listen.
4: We've had a migratory crisis in the United States. Everything that you do as a country needs to be in your national interest, and that includes your immigration policy. The United States, I believe, is the most welcoming country in the world on immigration. You know, every single year, a million people, roughly, become permanent residents of the United States and contribute greatly. But it has to be a process that's adjusted in every era to the realities of the modern times in which you live.
3: Jessica Vaughn from the Center for Immigration Studies joins us now. Jessica, good to see you. Let's start off with how big of a deal this is, because this is going to impact a lot of people that are, in a way, kind of gaming the system, right?
5: That's right. It's a very big deal because for a long time, 60% of those 1 million people who've been getting a green card have been doing so from within the United States, not coming from abroad. So this is really returning our legal immigration system to the way it used to be and the way it should be, where you were sponsored for an immigrant visa and you came in from your home country when it was your turn in line. But people have been leapfrogging over the line, coming in either illegally or on tourist visas or other kinds of visas, overstaying, and then finding a way to qualify for a green card and being allowed to just launder their status. And that created a huge incentive for people to come illegally. And it was also unfair to the people who were doing it legally or the right way, waiting their turn.
3: Everything about our immigration system incentivizes cheating and scamming it in some way. It's ridiculous how we've run it for so long. And the people that do it right, they just get the bad end of the deal every single time. I want to show the Denver Post, actually, with a sob story about a Venezuelan family with three young kids voluntarily turning themselves into ICE to be deported back home. A mother who is actually pregnant again in the process. This is just the way it's supposed to work. This is not supposed to be it's written as though we have this horrible person in charge of the country that's torturing these poor, innocent people. No, they're scamming the system.
5: That's right. And the other advantage to this restoration of the way it should be is that there's a lot of fraud in our legal immigration system. Double-digit fraud has been found in almost every category. And so under this system, if people go back to their home country to apply for their immigrant visa, if it turns out that they were lying about something in their application or they have a criminal record or some other ineligibility, they'll already be in their home country and we won't have to arrest and remove them if it turns out they're going to be denied for their immigrant visa. So this is a big deal. Yeah. It's going to change the way people view our immigration system. It's no longer going to be something that you can easily abuse.
3: Yeah.
5: And frankly,
3: like so many other parts of our government, it's been very easy to scam. It's been a big word lately, scams against the government. Jessica Vaughn, the Center for Immigration Studies. Good to see you. Thank you so much.
0: All right, Rob Schmidt, thank you for that. So coming up with yet another peace agreement on the table, oil prices dropping back to under $100 a barrel. But Relief at the gas pump still kind of nowhere in sight at this point. Will this be too little, too late for Republicans come the midterms? We'll discuss all of it with our economic panel when we return.
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13: Filled with 600,000 pounds of fuel. At liftoff, 360,000 pounds of thrust hurled the massive rocket and its occupant into space and America's history books. John Glenn became the fourth human being to enter space and the first American to orbit the Earth. For his remarkable heroism, President Kennedy awarded Colonel Glenn NASA's Distinguished Service Medal.
14: As our knowledge of this universe in which we live increases, may God grant us the wisdom and guidance to use it wisely. Thank you.
13: Glenn went on to become the United States Senator from Ohio, and in 1984, ran for the Democratic presidential nomination, but lost to Walter Mondale. In the early morning hours of May 2, 2011, the Central Intelligence Agency launched Operation Neptune Spear and set into motion a mission to bring one of the world's most notorious terrorists to justice. All indications were that Osama bin Laden was asleep as the U.S. Naval Special Warfare Development Group, known as SEAL Team 6, approached his highly secured three-story Pakistani-based compound. When located in his living quarters on the third floor of his compound, the head of the Islamist group Al-Qaeda was found using his young wife as a shield. The Obama administration reported the 54-year-old terrorist was given a traditional Islamic burial at sea. 9 years, 7 months, and 21 days following his infamous attack on New York's Twin Towers, killing thousands of innocent civilians, its mastermind, Osama bin Laden, was dead.
15: You know, everybody's reporting the same stories, the same spin. You turn the channel, it's always the same. But not us. We're different. We report the real news. No spin, just the facts. 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

0: Hey, welcome back to Wake America Early. I'm Alex Kramer. Here's a look at just some of today's top headlines. We begin with this. Texas Republicans are hitting the polls for the second time in just 3 months today to decide a critical Senate primary runoff. Incumbent Senator John Cornyn is seeking his fifth term against Trump-backed State Attorney General Ken Paxton. Now, the winner of today's runoff will face Democrat State Rep. James Talrigo in November's general election. And despite his primary loss in Kentucky's GOP congressional primary, Congressman Thomas Massie is already filing to run again in 2028. Although he's filing for the 2028 House race, the Republican says he's not ruling out a run for president. The staunch Trump rival says by filing with the Federal Election Commission now, it allows him to continue fundraising for future positions. And Maryland Democrats are considering diving into America's redistricting battle by calling a special legislative session. State Senate President Bill Ferguson declaring, quote, the rules have changed after a recent Supreme Court ruling on voting rights and race-based districting. The Maryland Democrat doing a full 180, though, since he already blocked gerrymandering proposals earlier this year. All right, so another first for our first American pope. His Holiness has now released the first major document of his pontificate, a sweeping text on artificial intelligence that contains warnings for humanity and issues a historic apology from the Catholic Church. Let's go live now to Vatican City, where our foreign correspondent Annalise Taggart joins us with more on the pope's new text. Annalise.
1: Hey, Alex. Well, good morning. Now, in the release of this major document yesterday, Pope Leo, he issued the most direct apology yet from a pope for the Catholic Church's role in legitimizing slavery and its failure to condemn it for centuries. This was in one of the most striking sections of the document. The Pope acknowledges that the Church participated in and benefited from systems that denied human dignity, writing that this, quote, constitutes a wound in Christian memory, one from which we cannot consider ourselves detached, before saying he sincerely asks for pardon. Now, in this new encyclical titled Magnificent Humanity, Pope Leo warns of the new forms of slavery emerging from the AI revolution, pointing to the millions of low-paid workers, many of them young women, tasked with data labeling under harsh conditions that he says strip people of their human dignity. It's just one of the many dangers the Pope says the world must confront as artificial intelligence rapidly advances. Here's how he framed it yesterday.
2: Artificial intelligence needs to be disarmed. The word is strong, I know, but deliberately chosen because this moment needs words capable of attracting attention, awakening consciences, and indicating paths forward for humanity.
1: The encyclical was also launched alongside the co-founder of Anthropic. It's a Silicon Valley-based AI company, and it's a move that highlights the Vatican's growing engagement with the tech industry. Anthropic co-founder Christopher Ola echoed many of the same concerns as the Pope, warning that this technology may be evolving faster than humanity fully understands.
3: There is a real possibility that

0: Meant for Catholics, it's meant for the whole world.
1: Wow, exactly. Annalise Taggart, thank you so much for that report. Appreciate it. All right, let's head back stateside and turn to our economy. So as the U.S. stock market hit record highs last week, Americans' confidence in the economy hit a nearly four-year low, and that according to new Gallup poll. Now, with gas prices hitting a whopping $4.56 a gallon, how long can the average American just continue to hold on at this point? So discuss this and more. Let's bring in business and markets analyst Seth Denson, as well as chief economist at the Heritage Foundation, E.J. Anthony. Gentlemen, happy to have you both on. E.J., I'm going to start with you here. So, as I just mentioned, even though the stock market is seemingly hitting some new highs weekly, the American people, they're not feeling it where it counts. I mean, why is there such a disconnect here? I mean, are we experiencing what critics kind of call the K-shaped economy right now?
2: Yeah, Alex, that's very, very real. And it's not something that just started within the last few weeks, months, or even years. This has been something that's been going on really since the pandemic, ever since 2020. And unfortunately, that kind of wealth transfer from Main Street to Wall Street continues. I think it has certainly slowed, but unfortunately, Main Street, again, has never really caught back up to Wall Street. And I think that is why you see, for example, consumer expectations and consumer sentiment numbers as low as they are. The Federal Reserve obviously deserves a lot of blame here. The spending from the Biden administration, again, deserves a lot of blame. But you're absolutely right. We really are seeing that kind of K-shaped economy where certain groups of Americans, unfortunately, just have not done as well as others.
1: Okay. You know, Seth, obviously, one of President Trump's main campaign pledges was to really make life more affordable. And right now, life is anything but that. I mean, if prices remain on this upward trend, politically, are Republicans maybe doomed come November?
3: Well, the last time a Republican or really any party won in the midterms when you see prices as high as they are was 2002.
1: Wow.
3: And we all know that, you know, George W. Bush was in the White House and we were in the middle of a war to end terrorism after 9/11. So that was the last time that we saw Republicans do well in midterms in general, especially though when the prices were as elevated as they are. So Alex, to EJ's point, I think Americans by and large, they'll forgive uncertainty. What they won't forgive is consistency of price increases. Mm-hmm. And after the 4 years of the Biden administration, coupled with what we're experiencing now, it's anybody's guess, but I would say that history is not a good guide for us here.
1: Yeah, what do they say? History. I mean, the past is just the future with the light on. So maybe we can kind of see how it's what's happened before. And you know, EJ, let's just go back to those oil and gas prices. So the newest proposed peace agreement has brought down oil prices worldwide. But as you can see on this graph that we're showing everybody right here, gas prices stateside seem to be going up no matter really what the price of oil is. Why is that? I mean, is it the individual gas station owners? Are they gouging us, or is it the major U.S. oil companies? I mean, what's going on here?
2: Well, Alex, when we hear about oil prices in the news, I think it's really important for viewers to remember that we're almost always talking about futures contracts. So we're not talking about what is the price to get oil into a refinery today so that the refinery can turn that oil into gasoline or diesel or jet fuel, whatever the case may be, today. Instead, we're talking about futures contract oil that's going to be delivered either here in the United States or abroad in several months. Those prices have been significantly higher than spot price, or excuse me, than the futures contract. So in other words, it's a lot more expensive to get oil in the door to a refinery today because there is a shortage today. The futures markets are essentially pricing in that the conflict is going to be resolved, hopefully in the coming months. And so oil prices will be coming down. The problem is today, prices are still high. To get oil into a refinery today is very expensive because we're missing essentially a fifth of the world's oil supply.
1: My goodness. You know, and Seth, we've really been talking about this program every day. I mean, no one actually truly believes that Iran will keep their end of the deal, no matter what they seemingly agree to at this point. Iran believes, kind of with the help of maybe Democrats and the high prices that we're seeing, they can maybe delay long enough to force Trump to end the war. With Americans' breaking point, financially, are the

0: Biden's kind of reading this right? Are they using this strategically?
1: Absolutely, I would think that they are, Alex. I mean, they recognize that the patience of the American electorate, all they've got to do is outpace that. And I do think, though, going back to my comment about 2002, that recognition that Americans have of their patriotic duty to keep our country safe first and foremost affords our ability to live the life we live in the future. And my hope is that Americans recognize that this is a moment in time and it will end. And once we get past these midterms, assuming this conflict, and I hope it is, resolved by then. But if it's not, I think Americans will then lean in and say, okay, we're in this and let's go resolve this. We don't have another 50 years of regime that wants to kill us.
0: Oh, gosh. Finally, switching gears completely, EJ, I would like to actually ask you about some kind of big news that lawmakers on Capitol Hill introduced. It's the American Reserve Modernization Act to formally establish a strategic Bitcoin reserve, essentially making Bitcoin comparable to gold. What are your thoughts on this?
2: Look, Bitcoin is one of those assets where it's so incredibly volatile. I would much rather see us do something with gold, for example, get the dollar back to its original gold backing. And again, nothing against Bitcoin. I don't own any personally, so I don't have a horse in this race. But just historically, I would much rather see us go back to linking the dollar to gold or at least having some kind of strategic gold reserve.
0: Yeah, I've never been able to really fully grasp Bitcoin. And Seth, I know how you feel about Bitcoin.
1: Bitcoin is today's fool's gold.
0: I like that. All right, Seth Denson, EJ Anthony, so great to see you both. Really appreciate your time.
2: Thank you, Alex.
0: All right, coming up, a Maryland map fight could be brewing after the Democrats are weighing a special session that could reset the state's political landscape. We'll tell you all about it when we return. Don't go anywhere.
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7: Instead of status, and character instead of race. He waged a nonviolent war on racial segregation with appearances that radiated with an energy that transcended all races, all faiths, and people of all ages with words that still resonate today.
8: I may not get there with you, but I want you to know tonight that we as a people will get to the promised land.
7: He spoke to us of his dreams and his beliefs that justice too long delayed is justice denied. It took 34 years to build, but on August 15th, 1914, the Panama Canal was officially opened for business and was quickly crowned one of the seven wonders of the modern world. President Theodore Roosevelt believed the completion of the canal was essential to American security and prosperity, so he negotiated with the French to purchase the canal's properties and dredging equipment. But when negotiations with Colombia over a canal treaty broke down, Roosevelt backed a local bloodless revolution that lasted only a few hours. And on November 3, 1903, the nation of Panama was born. With the opening of the Panama Canal, the Atlantic and Pacific Oceans were joined, reducing a ship's journey from New York to San Francisco by 9,000 miles. Roosevelt's vision made the canal a reality.
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12: I'm a big nobody person. I'm a big Spencer Pratt, Angeleno person. I only represent myself, my community, Angelenos. I'm not part of any political party. I'm running a nonpartisan race. I'm supposed to represent all of Los Angeles, not either political party. And that's the problem. Everyone has lost the plot. The mayor is supposed to be a nonpartisan race. That's why there's no letters next to anyone's name.
0: Oof, that's refreshing, isn't it? Welcome back to Wake America Early. So you just heard from the former reality star turned political hopeful Spencer Pratt when asked if he is a big MAGA person. Now, the comments coming as Pratt has now officially entered the political arena, announcing he is running for mayor of Los Angeles, making it one of the most high-profile municipal races in the country. So for more on this, we're now joined by political strategist and host of Her Take podcast, Lindy Lee, as well as host of the Mark Kay Show, Mark Kay himself, and White House and Washington reporter for Politico, Daniel Lipman. Good morning, everyone. Lindy, it's always a good day when we can talk about Spencer Pratt. Your reaction to Pratt's answer here, I mean, he really has not aligned himself with MAGA. I think it was refreshing for him to say, I'm representing every person. It does not matter your political party. I'm the mayor of L.A.
13: Alex, absolutely. Homelessness is not, it's not a partisan issue. It's a red, white, and blue issue. It affects everybody. And Gavin Newsom wasted $24 billion. It just went down the drain. Honestly, he should have burnt it. At least it would have kept somebody warm. He spent all that money and there were no fruits for his labor. And this is, he exemplifies the poor leadership that Karen Bass also demonstrates on a day-to-day basis. It's been more than a year since the fires. And how many houses were built? I can probably count them on my hand.
0: Yeah, probably fewer. You probably need like just one or two fingers there.
13: Exactly.
0: Mark, let's take a listen to Spencer Pratt's response when asked about the thousands of homeless people in L.A.
12: They're not from California. These people have been bussed in by scam rehabs, scam NGOs, scam homeless nonprofits. These people, when I unplug them and say, we're not taking our tax money anymore, they're all going to Seattle where the mayor will welcome them. These are products to a lot of people. So the people that want to keep doing drugs and live on the sidewalk, there, a lot of these people are going to leave.
0: I mean, I have no rebuttal to that. Is he wrong? Mark, I mean, it just seems like he's simply speaking the truth. It's refreshing. But do you think he actually has a chance at winning here?
14: Well, the chance of winning for any Republican or, I guess, non-Democrat, as they do in L.A., because they don't have any of those differentiators beside people's names, is really slim. I mean, he's going to do probably better than anyone else. But Karen Bass is the odds-on favorite. She's a Democrat. It is California, for crying out loud, but he is raising a lot of questions. And when it comes to those charities, look, if you're a homeless charity and you solve homelessness, then you've put yourself out of business. And there are a lot of organizations, not just in California, but all over the country, that almost don't want to solve the problem that they're working towards solving, because then the money dries up. It's kind of like when I was in a fraternity in college. If we didn't spend all of our money that the university gave us, we didn't get any money the next year. So we would always have an all-out rager at the end of the semester. So we would spend all the money.
0: Yeah.
14: And then we would get more. It's the same concept, only with LA politics. But either way, Spencer Pratt has started asking a lot of questions, and Mayor Bass, if she wins, is going to have to answer them.
0: You bring up such an interesting point. People don't think about that. Homelessness is a big moneymaker. And if you got somebody coming in, you know, almost like a Donald Trump coming in, trying to disrupt the status quo here, people are not going to like it. Daniel, I'm going to play the other side here. Karen Bass, when you look at her track record, when you take a walk down the streets of L.A., you see the homeless people, you see how the Palisades fires, what happened there, why would people vote for Karen Bass? Daniel?
15: Well, I think it's I think it's sorry, I thought you were playing a clip, but no, I think what you're seeing from LA voters is that even if Pratt doesn't win, he's going to change the debate, and that he's probably going to have some real life impact on public policy. And so I don't think Karen Bass is going to just ship those homeless people to Seattle, but she's going to look at this money, and she doesn't also want any federal funds to be clawed back from LA. And so I think her political career after the fires is over. Remember, she was talked about as a VP candidate for Joe Biden. I don't hear Josh Shapiro or Gavin Newsom saying, oh, Karen Bass is going to be on the list if I am the nominee.
0: I have definitely not heard that name pulled out. No, absolutely not. And Lindy, let's get to this quickly. So fresh off last week's primary loss, Kentucky Congressman Thomas Massie, he's actually announced that he's filed paperwork for a 2028 run in the House or something else. So he had this to say, quote, I filed with FEC for the 2028 House race. This allows me to raise funds to continue my political operations, supporting my position as a current office holder and as a potential candidate for federal office. I haven't made a final decision about which office to seek if I run. Interesting. Lindy, what does this mean?
13: This is a man who knows he's deeply irrelevant. He's crying for relevance and attention. And let me tell you, as someone who ran for Congress, unfortunately, myself, it becomes an addiction for these people. They crave their name and lights. They crave the entourage and all the press following them around. And the second they disappear, they don't know what to do with themselves. That's the Thomas Massie syndrome right now. And he wants to optimize his leverage because he specifies what office he's going to run for to be sure. You know, he just wants to, he wants something to hold over Trump's head. He wants to be able to say, I might run against you, so you better listen to me. But we'll see what happens. I'm not really hopeful about this guy.
0: We're going to keep an eye on Thomas Massie for sure. Lindy Lee, Mark Kay, Daniel Lipman, really appreciate your time this morning, guys. Thank you.
13: Thank you.
0: All right, coming up, Charlotte McBride joins us for a look at what's on tap for Wake Up America. We return.
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7: 62, President Lincoln announced his intentions to issue an Emancipation Proclamation to free the Southern slaves. Lincoln was urged to delay his proclamation until the Union Army could boast a battlefield victory. That opportunity came at the Battle of Antietam, when Union forces drove Lee's army out of Maryland. 5 days later, on September 22, 1862, President Lincoln issued the preliminary Emancipation Proclamation, stating slaves in those areas still in rebellion within 100 days will be freed. This action made slavery the focus of the war and ultimately caused France and England to withdraw their support of the South. You're watching An American Moment on Newsmax TV. January 15th, 1929 was a chilly day in Atlanta, Georgia, when a family gathered to welcome into this world a new life, and with it, a new hope for America. Throughout his 39 years, he instilled in Americans a new spirit of justice and freedom, based on equality instead of status, and character instead of race. He waged a nonviolent war on racial segregation, with appearances that radiated with an energy that transcended all races, all faiths, and people of all ages, with words that still resonate today.
8: I may not get there with you, but I want you to know tonight,
7: He spoke to us of his dreams and his beliefs that justice too long delayed is justice denied. In the early morning hours of May 2, 2011, the Central Intelligence Agency launched Operation Neptune Spear and set into motion a mission to bring one of the world's most notorious terrorists to justice. All indications were that Osama bin Laden was asleep as the U.S. Naval Special Warfare Development Group, known as SEAL Team 6, approached his highly secured three-story Pakistani-based compound. When located in his living quarters on the third floor of his compound, the head of the Islamist group Al-Qaeda was found using his young wife as a shield. The Obama administration reported the 54-year-old terrorist was given a traditional Islamic burial at sea. 9 years, 7 months, and 21 days following his infamous attack on New York's Twin Towers, killing thousands of innocent civilians, its mastermind Osama bin Laden was dead. 9:47 a.m. on the 20th of February, 1962, Lieutenant Colonel John Glenn Jr. of New Concord, Ohio, found himself sitting on top of an Atlas VI rocket filled with 600,000 pounds of fuel. At liftoff, 360,000 pounds of thrust hurled the massive rocket and its occupant into space and America's history books. John Glenn became the fourth human being to enter space and the first American to orbit the Earth. For his remarkable heroism, President Kennedy awarded Colonel Glenn NASA's Distinguished Service Medal.
17: As our knowledge of this universe in which we live increases, may God grant us the wisdom and guidance to use it wisely. Thank you.
7: Glenn went on to become the United States Senator from Ohio, and in 1984 ran for the Democratic presidential nomination, but lost to Walter Mondale.
0: Hi, welcome back. So we are just a few minutes away from Wake Up America, and Charlotte McBride is with us right now for a quick preview. Charlotte, good morning.
18: Good morning, Alex. A lot to get to today on Wake Up America. We are keeping a close eye on Texas this morning. Folks there head to the polls for the state's big Senate runoff. Trump-backed State Attorney General Ken Paxton versus incumbent Senator John Cornyn. It is expected to be a close one. We will talk about what's at stake. Plus, as peace agreement talks continue, the U.S. conducts self-defense strikes on Iran. What those new attacks could mean for the peace process. And speaking of Iran, all those talks about a potential deal are having an effect on oil prices. We will break those down coming up. All of that and more at the top of the hour, Alex.
0: All righty, Charlotte. Thank you so much for that. Well, that does it for Wake Up America Early, but we'll see you back here tomorrow morning at 6 a.m. Eastern Time. And don't go anywhere. Wake Up America is next.
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7: Just wanted to get home. Montgomery's segregated buses had divided seating. White passengers in front, colored passengers in the back. When the bus driver needed more seats for his white passengers, he ordered her and three others to vacate their seats. The others complied and moved. but Rosa quietly refused and was quickly arrested. Working alongside Dr. Martin Luther King, Rosa's arrest sparked a highly effective citywide protest with African Americans boycotting city buses. Rosa's protest and resulting boycott didn't end segregation, but it sparked a movement that ended the racial system, paving the way for a more equal society. You're watching An American Moment.

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2: No BS. No liberal crap.
0: He hates liars.
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0: Today on Wake Up America, is it peace through strength? While negotiations with Iran are progressing, well, self-defense strikes conducted by the U.S. last night are renewing threats by the still unseen Supreme Leader. Can the truce hold on until a deal is made? That is the big question this morning. We will take you live to the Middle East with the latest.
1: Plus, while the negotiations to end the conflict fluctuate, well, so do prices at the gas pump. Could a little optimism in the oil market lead to some relief for you as you fill up your gas tank this summer? Two economic experts will join us later on with what they expect. That's also coming up.
0: And the Trump endorsement faces its biggest test yet in the Lone Star State today in the runoff for Texas Senate. It's State Attorney General Ken Paxton versus incumbent Senator John Cornyn. Paxton is backed by the president, but will that be enough to oust this sitting senator? We'll take you to Lone Star State as Texans head to the polls this morning. Good morning, and thank you for starting your day with Wake Up America. It is Tuesday, May 26th. I'm Charlotte McBride.
1: And I'm Mark Lauder. We've got a lot to get to this morning, and we begin with the latest developments in the war with Iran, the U.S. launching what it calls defensive strikes on southern Iran, while Iran's supreme leader issues a written warning to the U.S. about the safety of our bases in the Middle East.
0: For the very latest, let's bring in Newsmax Middle East correspondent Jody Cohen. Jody, good morning.
2: Good morning, Charlotte and Mark. So in a written statement, Iran's supreme leader, who, remember, hasn't been seen since he was reportedly injured in U.S. strikes, he's warned that Gulf states will no longer be a shield for American bases. Now, this comes after the U.S. military said it carried out strikes in southern Iran to protect American troops from threats posed by Iranian forces. And Central Command said it targeted boats attempting to lay mines, as well as missile launch sites. Now, earlier this morning, Secretary of State Marco Rubio suggested that an Iranian deal is still possible. He said this would have to include opening the Strait of Hormuz without tolls, one way or the other. Take a listen.
3: Well, the straits have to be open. They're going to be open one way or the other. So they need to be open. What's happening there is unlawful, it's illegal, it's unsustainable for the world, it's unacceptable.
2: Speaking on Memorial Day, President Trump vows that Iran will never have a nuclear weapon. And he posted that Iran's enriched uranium must be handed to the United States or destroyed outside of Iran under international oversight. Now, President Trump is also said to have given the green light for a larger Israeli operation against Iran's proxy in Lebanon, Hezbollah. And this comes after Hezbollah has fired more than 1,000 explosive drones and 700 rockets at Israel since the ceasefire began. Prime Minister Netanyahu said he instructed the IDF to intensify blows against Hezbollah, and Tehran has reportedly warned the U.S. that any Israeli strike in Hezbollah's stronghold of Beirut would jeopardize negotiations. Reporting live from Tel Aviv, Jody Cohen, Newsmax.
1: So, Jody, yesterday President Trump tried to tie the Iran deal to the Abraham Accords, and he calls it an unparalleled world coalition. What's been the response to that linkage there?
2: So one of the first countries that he said should join the Abraham Accords is Saudi Arabia. And a Saudi source told media that they will join the Accords once there is an irreversible pathway to a Palestinian state. But we've also heard from advisor to President Trump, Mike Evans, who said that Mohammed bin Salman told him that the real obstacle to joining right now is his father, suggesting that perhaps the position will change in the future. But President Trump, you're right, said that this is an unparalleled coalition. And he really said that the six countries involved in the Iran deal who haven't yet joined the Accords should do so immediately.
1: All right. Thank you for that report, Jody Cohen in Israel.
0: Thanks, Jody. Well, here are some of the other big stories that we are following for you this morning. The World Health Organization now fears the Ebola epidemic is outpacing them as it ravages Africa, with the suspected death toll now topping 220 people. Health officials are urgently ramping up operations as they say they're playing catch up due to a delay in detecting cases. The WHO is now warning countries bordering the epicenter of the outbreak in the Congo to take immediate action.
1: President Trump will head to Walter Reed Medical Center this morning for a routine checkup. Today's visit marks the president's third exam in just 13 months. The White House describes the physical as part of the president's regular preventative health care routine. The appointment also comes just a few weeks before President Trump's 80th birthday.
0: And Congress is reportedly moving to protect America's housing market by blocking big investors from buying single-family homes. Politico reports bipartisan majorities in both the House and Senate are on board, claiming the measure will help boost affordability nationwide. The proposal is also backed by President Trump, who declared in his February State of the Union, quote, "We want homes for people, not for corporations."
1: Sounds fairly routine. All right. Well, turning now to Election Day in Texas, a massive runoff today in the Lone Star State.
0: Yeah, the president making a last-minute endorsement in the Texas Senate race, Ken Paxton, over incumbent Senator John Cornyn. This coming shortly after voters purged opponents of the president in Indiana, Louisiana, and Kentucky.
1: For more on this, let's welcome in Rick Gates, former Trump campaign aide. And so, Rick, I mean, the president called incumbent Senator John Cornyn, quote, "very disloyal" while offering his endorsement to opponent Ken Paxton. Now, some people think, though, a Paxton win could put that Texas seat in jeopardy. I mean, do you actually think there's a chance Texas could go blue in November?
4: No, I don't think so. And I think that you're seeing the Democrats, you know, try time and time again to, you know, win Texas. I think, you know, it's kind of the equivalent, you know, Mark, for Republicans, of Republicans' fool's gold with Pennsylvania, where we've been able to break that cycle with President Trump. But previously, it was very hard for Republicans to win. So I think the Democrats think they have a shot at it. But at the end of the day, I think Tallarico, while he's a better than normal candidate for the Democrat, and certainly better than Jasmine Crockett, I don't think in the end he's going to beat either, you know, Cornyn or Paxton in this case. So I think the Republicans will hold that seat.
0: So in the meantime, in Maine, a controversial Democrat candidate making even more headlines, rallying with Bernie Sanders as he faces widespread criticism over resurfaced social media posts saying a Purple Heart recipient, quote, deserved to die. And then there are still those accusations that this guy has a Nazi symbol tattooed on his chest. Rick, in all seriousness, can a guy like this get elected?
4: Well, it is Maine, so, you know, things things have happened up there. But look, at the end of the day, I think it's a very interesting strategy to go even further to the left in order to defeat Susan Collins. You know, she's a moderate. She's obviously the incumbent, got a well-known position there. And she's, of course, separated herself from a lot of, you know, some of the bigger Senate votes, you know, that the president has pushed. So I think it'll be interesting to see. Look, I think she's up by 1-2 in the polls currently. But I don't think a guy like Graham Plantner, at the end of the day, when people go to the polls, they do look at this stuff. They remember it. They, you know, will evaluate it carefully, I think. And at the end of the day, I think Susan Collins will probably eke that one out only because of Plattner's liabilities and baggage.
0: Yeah, good point.
1: All right, let's welcome into the conversation former Republican Congressman of New York, Anthony D'Esposito. So, Anthony, good morning. I want to look ahead now to 2028. I can't believe we're doing that already. But Alexandria Ocasio-Cortez says she hasn't decided whether to run for president, but her schedule leading to a lot of speculation. The Democratic Congresswoman running a national tour without calling it one, making stops in Pennsylvania, Alabama, Georgia, among other states. Now, Axios calls this one of the biggest X factors in the Democrat Party. I think she's running. I don't think she can resist. What do you think?
5: Well, I think Republicans from New York are praying she's running. I mean, if you want someone who epitomizes the radical left of what the Democratic Party has become, then you choose AOC to be your candidate. And quite frankly, obviously, there's been much speculation. Does she primary Chuck Schumer, the minority leader, or does she run for president? And either way, I think it tells the story to the American people. And it also tells the story, you know, AOC has become, whether we like it or not, has become a household name, even with those individuals and our neighbors who don't, technically pay attention to politics and government every single day. They know that she's radical. They know that she's a far left extremist. They know that she is all about division and not bringing people together. And I think that with her at the top of the ticket or at any part of that ticket, it tells the story of exactly how far radical and that the face of the Democratic Party has become people like AOC and Zohran Mamdani.
0: Yeah, and another hopeful throwing their name in the ring, Kentucky Republican Thomas Massie, who was ousted in his primary election after, of course, losing to a Trump-backed candidate. Rick, what do you see happening with this one?
4: Yeah, very little hope. I think this is, you know, an act of desperation. When you lose a primary like Thomas Massie did, you know, your options are very limited. You know, it's still Kentucky voters, the Republican side. So I think it's going to be extremely difficult for him to get the traction that he's looking for. But, you know, this is the only option he has now that he's lost the primary. So I don't see much success in it.
0: All right.
1: I see this as just being a way to raise money and spend money. It has nothing to do with
4: running relevant. For yeah.
0: or winning.
1: Yeah, or winning.
0: All right, Rick, Anthony, thank you guys.
4: Great to see you guys.
1: All right, well, a pair of Tennessee high schools face a monsoon of backlash this morning after refusing to cancel their outdoor graduation ceremonies during torrential downpours. That looks miserable. Mm. You can see the students at Centennial and Franklin High Schools near Nashville getting absolutely soaked while receiving their diplomas on stage. Parents from Centennial told local media that as soon as the ceremony started, the skies unleashed. School officials say the forecast led them to believe they could get this in. I don't think the little placard hat there is going to give you much protection from the rain.
0: You know, what are they going to do, though? You have a huge graduation ceremony planned. It starts raining right when the graduation ceremony starts. I mean, as long as it's not thundering and lightning, it looks like it's just rain.
1: They're high school kids. Have fun with it.
0: Getting wet there. And the rain's not letting up today in the Nashville area. Should be another wet one.
1: Let's check in with Newsmax meteorologist Julia Pfeiffer for the latest on your wake-up weather. Good morning, Julia.
6: Good morning, Mark and Charlie. Yes, the scene today looks pretty similar. Here's the weather we're waking up to across America. Live look right now at our radar. We've got a busy and messy commute for a lot of us. You can see across Middle Tennessee, including Nashville, heavy rain and thunderstorms moving through the area. We also have a flash flood warning in place. This is just south of Asheville. Remember, this area hard hit by Helene. So a lot of the vegetation hasn't grown back. So flooding is going to be a concern throughout that area. Again, south of Asheville, flash flood warning means flooding happening now. That goes until 8:15 Eastern Standard Time. In the south, really just can't catch a break. They are under a flood watch once again today for portions of Mississippi, Alabama, Georgia, and the panhandle of Florida that goes through this evening. That ground very saturated from the several rounds of heavy rain. We've got another disturbance that's moving over in portions of West Texas. On the border of New Mexico, those red polygons you can see are more flash flood warnings. So if you're traveling through that area early this morning, please use extra caution. Then up near Minnesota, we've got another disturbance moving through. This severe thunderstorm warning just popped up just northeast of Marshall. That was for up to quarter-sized hail. So again, use caution driving through all those areas early on this morning. Temperature-wise, we're going to stay concentrated with that heat in the middle portion of the U.S. That's where we've got high pressure that's going to be kind of parking itself, trapping heat in the Dakotas, even into Chicago. 64 is that current temperature you're waking up to. Warm down south as well. 81 right now in Miami. Phoenix sitting at 75 degrees. 55 is that current temperature in Buffalo. And much milder and quieter weather for the Northeast. Just in time to go back to work. I'll break that down for you guys coming up.
1: Didn't always work out that way, Julia.
6: Yeah. I know. I'm sorry.
1: It's not your fault.
6: It did end nicely yesterday, though.
0: It did.
1: It did, yeah.
0: It was beautiful here.
6: All right.
0: Yeah. Thank
6: All
0: you.
6: Right. Thank you.
0: Well, ahead, the Vatican issues a historic apology for slavery. We'll show you what the Pope had to say about the Catholic Church's involvement.
1: Plus, a wild scene at an ICE detention facility in New Jersey. The state's governor denied entry as protesters clashed with agents. Could the governor be allowed inside, or should she be? We'll take a look at that and what the law says.
0: And later, when you gotta go, you gotta go. A tennis player at the French Open had to plea with an umpire to use the bathroom. We're going to show you that moment coming up.
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1: 17 minutes past the hour. Welcome back to Wake Up America and a historic apology from the Vatican.
0: Yeah, Pope Leo is asking forgiveness for the Catholic Church's role in legitimizing slavery centuries ago. Alex Kramer joins us more with that. Good morning, Alex.
13: Yeah, good morning, Charlotte and Mark. So this really marking the first time a pope has directly acknowledged the past papal decrees helped authorize the enslavement of non-Christians. The pope writing, quote, "It is impossible not to feel deep sorrow when contemplating the immense suffering and humiliation endured by so many, in stark contrast to their immeasurable dignity as persons, infinitely loved by the Lord. For this, in the name of the Church, I sincerely ask for pardon," end quote there. It's important to note that previous popes did apologize for the actions of individual Christians involved in slavery, but never directly addressed the Vatican's role. As you can imagine, the apology certainly drawing some mixed reactions. Critics say that we should be cautious about applying modern standards to something that happened centuries ago. Others say that acknowledging slavery actually reflects religious principles of repentance and truth.
1: Even though he did what they wanted them to do, they still don't think it's...
13: You're never going to win.
1: You're never going to win.
0: Thanks, Alex.
13: Right,
0: thanks,
13: you got it.
0: Alex.
1: Well, let's turn now to this. As anti-ICE protesters clash with authorities on Monday outside Delaney Hall detention facility in Newark, New Jersey. Now, the unruly protesters formed a human chain and threw water at federal agents while New Jersey Governor Mikey Sherrill attempted to gain access to the building but didn't get in.
0: Look at this man just screaming. So hundreds of inmates in the facility are on a hunger and labor strike as well, alleging the food and living conditions in the detention center are not up to their standards. So to discuss this and more, let's bring in attorney and legal analyst as well as principal of Jonas Spillmore Law. Jonas Spillmore, great to have you with us. Of course, our senior judicial analyst is here as well, Judge Andrew Napolitano. So Judge, so federal officials denied the governor and all of those people entry, of course, because you can't just walk into a federal facility as a state official. What do you make of this?
14: Well, the law is pretty clear that she doesn't have access to it. Members of Congress have access with notice and convenient times for the people running the jail, but a state governor doesn't. Now, this is a very unusual jail. It's a private jail.
0: Okay.
14: Even though the officers that prevented her from getting in look and act like ICE officers and have ICE uniforms on, they are employees of the private jail.
0: Okay.
14: That really doesn't change anything. She can no more gain access to this jail than she could to a federal prison. And the flip side is true. If the Secretary of Homeland Security wanted to gain access to Trenton State Prison, he doesn't have the right to enter there as well. It's two different sovereignties. It's two different levels of authority, and they don't mix. This particular place has a very bad reputation in New Jersey.
0: Okay.
14: So she's making the most politically out of her efforts to get in.
1: Yeah. This is a PR stunt. This is not.
14: I think it is a PR stunt. So, I mean, I say that with some respect for her because the place is terrible. But But she knew she wasn't going to get in.
0: Uh-huh.
1: So, John, so the State Department describes the prisoners at this facility as, quote, murderers, rapists, and MS-13 gang members. The inmates describe themselves as, quote, kidnapped. Are these criminal illegal aliens taking advantage of the legal system? I mean, what should people who totally disregard American law do? They've entered our country illegally. You got to hold them somewhere until you kick them out.
15: Well, exactly. And they've been taking advantage of our American system for a long time. That gig is up thanks to Donald Trump. Look, it is a detention facility. It's a jail. It's not the Taj Mahal. But they aren't getting mistreated, if you believe DHS. They're getting three meals a day. They're getting showers. They're getting bedding. They're getting all the things that you would expect in jail. Are you getting mani-pedis? No. Are you getting tiramisu for dessert? No. Nor should we be paying for that. So we're not. Their complaints really are just that, complaints so that they can fuel the propaganda going on outside the facility. We've seen this time and time again.
0: Yeah, you make a good point. I want to pivot to this. So the New York Times reporting that Vice President J.D. Vance met for a private dinner with Chief Justice John Roberts last week. So, Judge, I'll ask you, is that appropriate?
14: Well, the stated purpose of the dinner was a periodic dinner that the Chief Justice has with his former clerks, one of whom is Mrs. Vance, who, when she graduated from Yale Law School, clerked for Chief Justice Roberts, the most prestigious clerkship in the country, obviously. But there are at least four or five significant cases that the court is about to rule on in the next month, one or two of which the president is very deeply and emotionally involved in, like birthright citizenship. We don't know what was discussed. I'm going to guess that because of the large number of people there, there were 12 people there, there was no impropriety. It looks a little odd, but I don't think there was any impropriety.
0: Yeah.
1: Yeah, but I mean, John, you can't go anywhere in Washington, D.C. without running into, you know, a member of the federal judiciary or, you know, of DOJ, Congress, the executive branch. They got to be able to eat together at some point, as long as you draw the lines that says don't talk shop.
15: Precisely, and I think the justices made sure that there was no appearance of impropriety. They didn't give J.D. Vance any special treatment. Yeah. They didn't announce. They didn't fawn all over him. So they stood appropriately back to avoid the appearance of impropriety. I don't see anything wrong here either.
1: All right. Judge, John, great to see you guys.
14: I'm waiting to get invited to one of those dinners.
0: Yeah.
1: Oh, yeah,
15: I'll
1: me
15: be
1: too.
15: Your plus one, Judge. I'll be your plus
1: one. You've
15: got
1: my phone number. Come on, Mr. Vice President.
0: Thank you, guys.
15: Thank you.
0: Well, up next, what the latest round of attacks in Iran means for the news. We are hearing all weekend that the U.S. and Tehran may be close to a deal to end this war.
1: Plus, you're taking a live look at the Field of Dreams there in Dyersville, Iowa. The Northern Plains, the Northeast, in for some warmer temperatures, finally. Meteorologist Julia Fife will be along with your wake-up weather. You're watching Wake Up America on Newsmax. They built it. I've been there. It's great.
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18: When Saigon, the capital of South Vietnam, fell on the 30th of April, 1975, America's long conflict there may have ended, but it took decades for the nation to heal its wounds. In 1973, President Nixon orchestrated the Paris Peace Accords, bringing to an end America's involvement in the Vietnam War. America's POWs returned home, and all seemed well, until March of 1975, when Senator Ted Kennedy led Congress in cutting off all aid to South Vietnam. Within weeks, Communist North Vietnam reneged on the peace accords and invaded their neighbors to the south. without U.S. support. South Vietnam fell to the communists, and throughout South Vietnam, a bloodbath ensued as hundreds of thousands of South Vietnamese who had backed the U.S. were massacred. Empowered by the events in Vietnam, communists in Laos and Cambodia soon toppled their pro-Western regimes, and Southeast Asia became a killing field with the genocide of an additional 2 million people. 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
19: I call upon the scientific community in our country, those who gave us nuclear weapons, to turn their great talents now to the cause of mankind and world peace.
18: On March 23, 1983, President Reagan surprised not only the nation, but members of his own cabinet and military by announcing an Oval Office address that the United States would embark on creating an anti-missile system to stop and destroy nuclear-tipped missiles in space. Reagan called the program the Strategic Defense Initiative, or SDI, while his critics quickly dubbed the program Star Wars. Still, the idea gained popular support and played a key role in undermining the Soviet Union and its arms buildup. By 1987, with his own nation facing economic collapse and unable to match the U.S. program, Soviet leader Mikhail Gorbachev capitulated and signed the Intermediate Range Nuclear Forces Treaty. Within 4 years, the Soviet Empire itself would collapse, ending a Cold War that lasted more than four decades. You're watching An American Moment on Newsmax TV.

But you know, you do have to fight to keep freedom. Because there are always people who say, oh, give a little bit more power to government, and then a little bit more, and then a little bit more. Then one day, you've got so many people employed by government that they have a vested interest in keeping more and more power in the hands of government and less in the hands of people. No, it shall not be. The governments are there to serve the liberties of the people, not to restrict them.

0: Welcome back to Wake Up America. You're taking a live look there at Bourbon Street in Orleans, Louisiana, the home of singer Hank Williams Jr.
1: Yeah, he is celebrating a big birthday today. He's turning 75 years old. Country boy can't survive. It is my husband's favorite song.
0: You think he's got a bunch of rowdy friends coming over tonight?
1: I actually do.
0: Probably.
1: Welcome back to Wake Up America. We have a very busy day ahead on this Tuesday. Let's take a look at some of the day's big headlines with Alex Kramer.
2: That's right. Let's start with this. So you heard the judge talking about this earlier. Chaos erupting outside an ICE detention center in Newark, New Jersey. Protesters flocking to the federal building and then clashing with armed ICE agents, accusing the detention center of having inhumane conditions. Now, DHS denying the claims the detainees are being treated unfairly. And this Indiana police chief finding himself on the other side of the law. This after allegedly selling a gun that was being held as evidence to a pawn shop. Officials say New Chicago, Indiana police chief Earl Mayo is now charged with theft, official misconduct, and attempted obstruction of justice. Authorities also say Mayo was the arresting officer in that case, tied to the gun he tried to sell. And Indiana is also cracking down on undocumented migrants with commercial driver's licenses by stopping nearly 300 of them in the past 3 months. Officials say the CDLs were issued by several states, including New York and California, that let non-citizens get licenses under certain circumstances. Now, aside from those states, federal rules generally require CDL holders to be legally authorized to work in the United States.
0: So good news and bad news coming out of my home state of Indiana.
1: Yeah, very true.
0: Thanks, Alex.
1: All right, Alex, thank you.
0: Well, let's turn back now to the latest in the war with Iran as President Trump walks the fine line between diplomacy and military action.
1: Yeah, that's right. As negotiations progress to try and open the Strait of Hormuz and end this conflict once and for all, the U.S. also carried out what they called self-defense strikes in southern Iran last night. U.S. Central Command says it was, quote, to protect our troops from threats posed by Iranian forces. So will Iran retaliate? That is the big question and fear this morning. For more on all this, let's welcome in CEO of Henry Public Relations, Newsmax contributor, and former executive director of Iranian Americans for Liberty, Ryan Lieb, along with visiting fellow for the Allison Center for National Security and former Israeli Prime Minister staffer, Asher Fredman. Great to have you both with us this morning. Brian, I'll start with you and back to that question that I just asked. You know, is there fear, real fear, that Iran may retaliate?
3: I mean, that's certainly always a fear, but I think we have to be very clear about what happened and why we had to take these strikes in the first place. You know, while we, the United States, are negotiating in good faith with the Iranians, they're laying mines in the Strait of Hormuz that we're trying to reopen right now. So, you know, that's the reality of the situation. That's why that we took the action that we took. They might try and react in some way, but I mean, the overwhelming force, military force that we have in the region right now is on display, and we showed it again to them yesterday.
0: Yeah, Asher, Iran's supreme leader, reportedly, because no one's ever actually seen him since March, says there will be no safe haven for the U.S. in the Middle East and that, quote, nations and lands of the region will no longer serve as shields for American bases. Now, this also comes as President Trump calls on those exact same Gulf allies to join the Abraham Accords if they finalize a peace deal. That could include Saudi Arabia, Qatar, Pakistan, Egypt, Jordan, Turkey. I think it's more likely they're going to join the Abraham Accords than they're not going to host American military bases. What do you think?
4: Absolutely. And I think President Trump is clearly thinking about a new Western U.S.-aligned regional architecture in defense, in trade, with initiatives like the IMEC corridor, in AI and supply chains with the American PAC-Silica initiative. He's thinking about reshaping the Middle East in a way that serves U.S. interests and counters the interests of Iran and of China. I think all the countries of the region saw the power of the United States together with Israel, and I think they'll all prefer to continue hosting the United States and to expand their regional cooperation rather than giving in to the demands or the threats of Iran.
1: And Brian, we know the main issue at hand is still Iran's nuclear program. And on Truth Social yesterday, President Trump says he expects Iran either to turn its enriched uranium over to the U.S. or to destroy it in front of neutral witnesses like the Atomic Energy Commission. That sounds great, but do you actually see Iran complying with that?
3: You hit the nail on the head. It sounds great in theory. in practice. It's actually very tough to believe that the IRGC, who is in control, let's be very clear about that, they are the ones that are in control of the Islamic Republic of Iran right now. Mm-hmm. I have a hard time believing that they're going to let this, you know, enriched uranium out of their hands. You know, Charlotte, it's almost like saying that a firstborn, a mother is going to relinquish her firstborn child.
1: Right.
3: Like it's just not going to happen. and in practice, on paper, you know, maybe there's elements of this Iranian regime that will commit to it. But when push comes to shove and it's time to relinquish this dust and highly enriched uranium, I can't see the IRGC letting that happen. Yeah. I just can't see it happening.
0: Mm-hmm. Yeah, Asher, moving over to the other front on this war, Israel and Hezbollah.

0: You know what they say, four wheels move the body, but two wheels move the soul.
1: Poetry, mate.
0: But don't think my motorcycle or my soul will be moving anytime soon. 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
3: And I was uncomfortable for him and feeling for him. So, yeah, medical emergencies happen, I guess.
4: Oh, okay.
3: On live television.
4: That's great. All I'm going to say. All right. It's so uncomfortable. All right. You're taking a live look now at St. Paul, Minnesota. Summer coming early for that part of the country. It looks not too bad there right now.
3: Maybe it looks a little hazy. Let's head over to Newsmax meteorologist Julia Fife for the very latest. Good morning.
5: Good morning. Yes, summer-like heat is coming to the northern plains. In northeast, we're getting much more mild and quieter weather. I'm going to validate your feelings right now. We had the wettest Memorial Day on record since this entire century. So Central Park picked up over 2 inches worth of rainfall totals, but much quieter weather just in time to go back to work. You can see these high temperatures today. We've got that high pressure over the northern portion of the U.S. That's where we're going to have that heat trap today. In the Dakotas, we've got afternoon highs in the 90s. Minneapolis will be flirting with the 90s heading into the afternoon. Nice and warm in Chicago, 83 degrees. And we're pretty mild across the northeast. Widespread temperatures in the 70s and 80s, slightly above average for this time of year. And they've issued a heat advisory for portions of Montana. And that goes through tomorrow evening. We could see temperatures up to 104 degrees through that area. Again, this part of the country really not used to that kind of heat. So make sure you're using caution and taking frequent breaks. So again, that high pressure is going to continue to lock in that heat as we head into the afternoon. And it's parking itself as we head into midweek as well. Likely going to be breaking a lot of afternoon highs. As you can see, widespread 90s. That is the warmest part of the country as we head into Thursday. Again, more 90 degree temperatures. If they have up to 3 days of over 90 degree temperatures, that means a heat wave for that part of the country. And as we're looking towards the weekend and the start of next week, that heat is locked in for the northern portion of the U.S. You can see well above average temperatures stretching across that area, while cooler temperatures start to stretch from the south all the way into the east. Now, the south is still dealing with heavy rain. I'm going to break down even more rounds of rain that are headed towards that area coming up.
3: All right, more rain on the way. Julia, thank you.
5: Thank you.
3: Well, ahead, a crime spree in Liberal, California, and police say the suspects were here illegally. The high-tech tools they were allegedly using to break into people's homes.
4: Plus, SpaceX preparing for another big launch from California today. We'll tell you what's on board. You're watching Wake Up America, 38 minutes past the hour. Stay with us.
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12: And to set free a suffering

humanity. Lead them straight and true. Give strength to their arms, stoutness to their hearts, steadfastness in their faith. They will need thy blessings. Their road will be long and hard. For the enemy is strong. He may hurl back our forces. Success may not come with rushing speed, but we shall return again and again. And we know that by thy grace and by the righteousness of our cause, our sons will triumph, and a peace that will let all men live in freedom, reaping the just rewards of their honest toil. Thy will be done, Almighty God. Amen.

Somewhere I read of the freedom of assembly. Somewhere I read of the freedom of speech. Somewhere I read of the freedom of press. Somewhere I read that the greatness of America is the right to protest far right. Like anybody, I would like to live a long life. Longevity has its place. But I'm not concerned about that now. I just want to do God's will. And he's allowed me to go up to the mountain. And I've looked over. And I've seen the promised land. I may not get there with you. But I want you to know tonight that we as a people will get to the promised land. Mine eyes have seen the glory

0: I'm Michael Savage, and I was conservative before conservative was cool. Do you realize how crazy the liberals in this country have become? I do. You want to get me started today? I'll get started. Watch Michael Savage and the Savage Nation every Sunday night.
1: Welcome back to Wake Up America. So turning out of this morning's Newsmax crime report, police in Los Angeles highlighting how criminal illegals are using sophisticated Wi-Fi jammers and even hidden cameras to help them commit their crimes.
2: Yeah, seven people now under arrest as crime remains front and center with mayoral primary just 1 week away. Newsmax crime correspondent Jason Matera has the story.
3: It is a box, a wooden box wrapped in artificial turf. What's in it is a phone and a camera with extra batteries.
4: It looks like a chunk of fake grass tossed near the curb, but authorities say it's actually a hidden surveillance device being used by South American crime rings to scout targets and burglarize neighborhoods across Los Angeles.
3: That is the sophistication that these individuals are using.
4: And according to investigators, that sophistication doesn't stop with hidden cameras.
3: Rental vehicles are obtained through fraudulent identities, burner phones, encrypted messaging applications, and then a Wi-Fi jamming device.
4: The jamming device may be the most dangerous tool of all. Homeowners expect their cloud-based security system to catch intruders, but that signal can be knocked offline before the break-in even begins. Some thieves purportedly even pose as food delivery drivers to avoid raising suspicion.
5: They'll push the doorbell or a Ring camera, and they'll say they're from DoorDash. They're trying to check to see if there's anyone home.
4: And once they think the house is empty, prosecutors say the crews smash their way in fast, grabbing anything valuable within reach. Watches, wallets, necklaces, purses, whatever they can carry. One suspect, identified as Byron Saez Sotomayor, was caught fleeing a home, his arms loaded with stolen loot. And apparently, it wasn't the first time.
6: Investigators connected that suspect to over 25 burglaries throughout the city of Los Angeles, with 14 of those burglaries impacting homes in the San Fernando Valley.
4: Altogether, officials nabbed seven suspects across L.A. County over the last month. Homeland Security officials tell Newsmax that every single one of them was in the country illegally. To L.A. County D.A. Nathan Hochman, the real loss isn't the watches or wallets. It's a realization that even your own house isn't safe.
5: Imagine the terror of that individual is inside his home, his family's upstairs, and he sees someone trying to enter his home.
7: And it's a terror, to borrow the DA's word, that was completely avoidable. Not only was every one of these defendants in the country illegally, one had ICE detainers lodged against him twice before this latest arrest. Another guy had already been convicted of first-degree burglary, but was never handed over to ICE, so he went on to allegedly burglarize some more. This is one of the choices facing LA voters as they pick their next mayor, keep the sanctuary city status quo, or start protecting the public from foreign nationals intent on victimizing residents.
2: Yeah, Mark, I just don't know how people living there in L.A. Could want that at all, to be a sanctuary city, because you see what's happening. These people are robbing from them.
1: And if you just turn them over to ICE, it's over. They're gone.
2: Yeah, your home will be burglarized. All right, Jason, thank you.
1: Well, still to come on Wake Up America, why our next guest says unemployment should be the focus for the new chair, not fighting inflation. You're watching Wake Up America. Stay with us. We'll be right back.
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12: Borders to the west were open. 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

0: Tell me, is there some society you know that doesn't run on greed? You think Russia doesn't run on greed? You think China doesn't run on greed? What is greed? Of course, none of us are greedy. It's only the other fellow who's greedy. The world runs on individuals pursuing their separate interests. The great achievements of civilization have not come from government bureaus. Einstein didn't construct his theory under order from a bureaucrat. Henry Ford didn't revolutionize the automobile industry that way. In the only cases in which the masses have escaped from the kind of grinding poverty you're talking about, the only cases in recorded history are where they have had capitalism and largely free trade. If you want to know where the masses are worst off, it's exactly in the kinds of societies that depart from that. So that the record of history is absolutely crystal clear that there is no alternative way so far discovered of improving the lot of the ordinary people that can hold a candle to the productive activities that are unleashed by a free enterprise system.
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2: People think news just happens. 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
3: Welcome back. So Kevin Warsh just became the new Fed chairman, and he's already got his hands full with his two biggest headaches: taming inflation so prices stop rising so quickly, and guiding the U.S. economy through a tricky global scene marred with trade tensions and the war with Iran.
4: Yeah, so for regular folks like us, this stuff matters. It hits your mortgage rates, grocery bills, and how far you can stretch that next paycheck. The better Warsh handles inflation, the more stable things should feel at the grocery store. So our next guest knows a thing or two about where the U.S. economy is headed. Professor of Business at the University of Maryland, economist Peter Morici. Great to see you this morning, Peter. So I know in a recent Newsmax Money Opinion piece, you argue that fighting inflation, not unemployment, should be Warsh's top priority as the Fed begins under his leadership now. Why do you see inflation as the biggest threat right now? And how can Warsh get everything under control here?
5: Well, there's limits to what he can do, but he certainly shouldn't be promiscuous. With gas prices the way they are, that has nothing to do with monetary policy. That's the war. And until that comes to a conclusion and the straits reopen, and it'll take a few months after that. Mm-hmm. But he shouldn't be enabling the government by printing a lot of money. He should not. If Congress and Mr. Trump want to put some stimulus into the economy because of high gas prices, let them do it. But he should tolerate interest rates going up from them borrowing some more. One of the ways we got into this mess was by Jerome Powell printing too much money and buying up too much of the debt that Joe Biden and Donald Trump were printing, COVID and post-COVID.
3: Mm. All right. So I want to shift gears here now a little bit, Peter. A lot of people are circling June 11th on their calendars. Serious buzz. I'm excited about the SpaceX IPO. And unlike most IPOs, retail investors may reportedly get direct access through major brokerage firms like Robinhood, Fidelity, Schwab. What do you make of this move? And do you think this is going to be the biggest market event in history?
5: Well, it'll be the biggest IPO we've had so far. I think I can think of bigger market events. This is a terribly complex IPO because it's several companies glued together. Usually IPOs are simpler because the company is new and it does one thing well. Because SpaceX is making money by throwing satellites into space. It's losing money on its huge rocket there. And it's certainly losing money on AI. They bought the AI company. So how do you evaluate it? But it is anticipated to be worth so much, it probably needs a capital market that is bigger than New York and London put together. It's more like his Martian moon colony. There's something like 20 or 30 investment bankers involved in this thing to underwrite shares, and that's still not enough. So why not open it up to the general public? I don't know if they're going to be able to find enough buyers for this thing at the price they want.
3: So, Peter, I mean,
5: if you give it away for a penny, you know.
3: If you're like me, though, I want to get involved. How do you get involved if you're just a regular person that wants to put this in their portfolio?
5: Call a broker.
4: That's it. That's the
5: right. You can't do it directly. You know, I'm not aware that you can go online and just do it.
3: Mm-hmm. Okay.
5: You need a broker.
3: All right, hang on.
5: Also, honestly, even if you could do it directly online, I don't even feel qualified to do that because the ins and outs of buying stock in an IPO I've never done.
3: Mm. Yeah.
5: And so I want to know what the rules are. Now, you know, go to somebody reputable. Go to J.P. Morgan or somebody like that.
4: Okay.
3: All right.
4: I want to get to this quickly, Peter. So I want to move on to some good news for crypto fans. Lawmakers are making a bold move to secure America's financial future on Capitol Hill, passing that groundbreaking new bill that could make the U.S. the world's leading Bitcoin superpower. The American Reserve Modernization Act, introduced just last week, aims to turn President Trump's vision of a strategic Bitcoin reserve into law. Of course, we'll definitely be watching this bill as it goes through Congress. Is America finally getting serious about winning this crypto race? What do you think?
5: Well, we are kind of won the crypto race, really. I mean, the most sought after coins out there are these stable coins, which are linked to the dollar. So basically what they're saying is we're going to give you a faster way to trade dollars, which the world needs, because one of the problems we had during the Jerome Powell period was, and I think we're going to have this with Wash as well, they instinctively want to protect the bank's monopoly on transactions.
4: Hmm.
5: You know, most transactions these days go through credit cards, and we pay a credit card fee, even though we don't see it. And that makes J.P. Morgan very rich, okay? But I don't know that we should be paying that.
4: Okay.
5: You know, one of the wealthiest men or women in 19th century Germany was the people that had the postal monopoly. One of the princes had the postal monopoly. And as a consequence, one penny on every letter that was sent went to that palace. Well, that's the way it is basically when you go to the store and buy stuff. Because when was the last time you used a lot of cash? You do everything on a card.
3: Have you seen the price of stamps, Peter?
5: That's why we use cards these days. But the point is that blockchain has the potential to circumvent that. That's the big attraction.
3: Yeah. Okay. I'm going to need a lecture on this someday. We don't have enough time for this because I don't even understand
5: what I'm getting at is
3: Bitcoin.
5: You pay 2 or 3 cents to buy on a dollar to buy a loaf of bread for the privilege of using a credit card. The attraction of these electronic currencies is you use stable coins to do that for much less money. It cuts out the banks.
3: Yep.
5: That scares the living hell out of J.P. Morgan.
4: All right.
5: Not to pick on poor Jamie Dimon. I'm sorry.
4: No, I know. But we have to leave it there. Yep. We are out of time on this Tuesday. But thank you so much for joining us.
5: You're welcome. You take care now.
4: Okay, you too. Well, SpaceX is preparing for its latest Falcon 9 rocket launch this morning from Vandenberg Space Force Base. Their liftoff window now open until 11 a.m. this morning after the originally scheduled launch was scrapped on Sunday due to weather. So today's mission is expected to deliver 24 Starlink satellites into low Earth orbit.
3: It's great that we've actually got to a point where they launch just about every single day and we don't even think about it. It's hardly
4: news
3: anymore.
4: Yeah, this is really cool. I know you'll be watching.
3: Yes, I know.
4: All right, lots to come in our next hour of Wake Up America. The U.S. launches strikes on Iranian targets just as it appears a deal to end the war was imminent. So what is happening next? We'll take a look.
3: And we're watching the Lone Star State as today's big Texas Senate primary takes place. President Trump backing State AG Ken Paxton over incumbent Senator John Cornyn. Who makes it through? We'll preview the race coming up. You're watching Wake Up America.
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12: 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Jimmy Carter's Nobel Prize would come later in 2002 for his decades of work seeking solutions to international conflicts. 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

0: for the eyes of the world now look into space, to the moon, and to the planets beyond. And we have vowed that we shall not see it governed by a hostile flag of conquest, but by a banner of freedom and peace. We have vowed that we shall not see space filled with weapons of mass destruction, but with instruments of knowledge and understanding. We choose to go to the moon. We choose to go to the moon. We choose to go to the moon in this decade and do the other things, not because they are easy, but because they are hard. Because that goal will serve to organize and measure the best of our energies and skills. Because that challenge is one that we're willing to accept, one we are unwilling to postpone, and one we intend to win, and the others too.
1: The 47th President of the United States of America.
2: And, you know, I wouldn't say Fox has been exactly perfect. Fox has been a big difference of Fox between now and what it was 4 years ago, as you know. But we have others that come along and they're doing well. And Newsmax has been really good. And, you know, others are coming along. And people are seeing that they're watching these conservative networks.
1: President Trump is right. That's why millions of Americans are tuning into Newsmax for the real news they can trust.

0: Today on Wake Up America, is it peace through strength? Well, negotiations with Iran are progressing. Self-defense strikes conducted by the U.S. last night are renewing threats by the still unseen supreme leader. Can the truce hold until a deal is done? We'll take you live to the Middle East coming up.
1: Plus, while the negotiations to end the conflict fluctuate, so do prices at the gas pump. Could a little optimism in the oil markets lead to some real relief as you fill up your gas tank this summer? We'll talk to an economic expert about that a little bit later on.
0: And the Trump endorsement faces its biggest test yet in the Lone Star State today in the runoff for Texas Senate. It's State Attorney General Ken Paxton versus incumbent Senator John Cornyn. Paxton backed by the president, but will that be enough to oust this sitting senator? We'll take you to the Lone Star State as Texans head to the polls this morning. Good morning, and thanks for starting your day with Wake Up America. It is Tuesday, May 26th. I'm Charlotte McBride.
1: And I'm Mark Lauder. We have a lot to get to this morning. Let's start with this. A massive chemical explosion averted in Southern California, but officials still warn the crisis isn't over just yet. Orange County firefighters say the pressure and internal temperature in a leaking storage tank is going down after it cracked several days ago. GKN Aerospace's leaking tank is still forcing about 50,000 residents to evacuate, since it contains a toxic chemical used to make resin and plastic.
0: And the World Health Organization now fears the Ebola epidemic is outpacing them as it ravages Africa, with the suspected death toll now topping 220 people. Health officials are urgently ramping up operations as they say they're playing catch up due to a delay in detecting cases. The WHO is now warning countries bordering the epicenter of the outbreak in the Congo to take immediate action.
1: And President Trump will head to Walter Reed Medical Center this morning for a routine checkup. Today's visit marks the president's third exam in just 13 months. The White House describes the physical as part of the president's regular preventative health care routine. The appointment also comes just a few weeks before the president turns 80.
0: 80 on June 14th, Flag Day.
1: There you go. So while much of the world now focuses on the Middle East and the war with Iran, President Trump also wants to see political changes closer to home, pushing Cuba to the point of desperation.
0: Yeah, the government in Havana faces pressure to strike a deal with Washington or risk facing the same fate as the communist leadership in Venezuela. Newsmax Foreign Affairs correspondent Alex Salvi has all the details for us. He is live in Washington. Good morning.
2: Yeah, Mark, Charlotte, good morning to you both. Cuba continuing to creep in the headlines, and now the communist government sharing a rather subtle but direct warning to the United States, with Havana reminding Washington that it has full and exclusive sovereignty to the airspace above the island nation. And those words are by no means coincidental. The Cuban embassy to the United States sharing this post on X with language from the Chicago Convention that was signed back in 1944 to ensure the safety of air commerce. That post adding that Havana also has control of its airspace above the surrounding waters, adding that any foreign military aircraft needs express authorization to fly over the territory. Now, that message appears to be an effort to deter a Venezuela-style military operation that, of course, was used to capture dictator Nicolas Maduro earlier this year. There are now fears in Cuba that a similar mission could be used to detain former leader Raul Castro, who was indicted by the Justice Department last week, to which Secretary of State Marco Rubio says all options are on the table.
3: Our preference is always a diplomatic solution, always, and you know, a negotiated agreement. That's always our preference. But to answer your question, if there's a threat to the national security of the United States, the president not just has the right, he has the obligation to address that national security threat.
2: And when it comes to that national security threat, the Nimitz aircraft carrier is now stationed in the Caribbean, likely as a show of force against Cuba's communist regime, as U.S. intelligence claims that Havana obtained 300 drones and is considering using them against the United States. Cuba, of course, attempting to avoid the same fate as Venezuela, which over the weekend saw U.S. military drills conducted in the capital of Caracas. Those Osprey aircraft right there are sending a very clear signal that things are very different under President Trump, who completely reshaped diplomatic ties between the two countries with his operation earlier this year. And now all eyes are on Cuba to see if the communist government there is able to strike a deal with the United States, or if President Trump does use military force in order to advance his agenda in the Western Hemisphere. Mark, Charlotte.
0: All right, Alex Salvi, live for us there in Washington. Thank you. Let's turn now to the Lone Star State, where all eyes are on the high-stakes runoff for senator.
1: Yeah, once again, President Trump's endorsement power sits right in the middle of everything as Texas Attorney General and Trump-backed candidate Ken Paxton faces off with incumbent Republican Senator John Cornyn. So for more on all this, let's welcome in candidate for Lieutenant Governor of Oklahoma and former Trump administration senior advisor T.W. Shannon, along with senior political analyst for Newsmax, former Senator of Pennsylvania, senior advisor to the Convention of States, Rick Santorum. So, Rick, I mean, I know a lot of Republicans hoped the president would stay out of this one, but he endorsed Ken Paxton, and he's already made a major difference. SoCal strategy showing Paxton leading by 21 points. Prediction market, Kalshi places Paxton's odds of winning today 96%. Wow. Do you think that's the deal? That's the deal breaker. It's done.
4: I think the reason that Trump decided to weigh in was because the internal polls were showing Paxton with a comfortable lead, and Trump likes to be with winners, and so he decided to cast his lot with Paxton. I mean, this is a race about style. If you look at the voting record between what will be Ken's voting record versus John's voting record, I mean, they won't be any much difference. Yeah. It's just a style issue. Ken is a hard charging, principled conservative. He's a fighter. He'll go after things and just shake things up. Where John is more of a backroom kind of guy. Mm-hmm. I mean, very, he's a former judge. I mean, he's just more a temperament that's very, very different. And I think voters now with the amped up environment are looking for someone who's going to be much more aggressive, and Ken will deliver that.
0: And this is a high stakes runoff, TW. We know this because whoever wins today has to beat Democrat nominee James Tallarico in November. Look at this headline, though, from Newsweek saying why James Tallarico may be the big winner in the Texas GOP Senate runoff, a favorable political environment for Democrats, a remarkable Democratic candidate with crossover appeal, and a remarkably damaged Republican candidate. Again, that's from Newsweek. Do you really see Texas going blue?
5: Yeah, they've been predicting the demise of Texas going blue ever since Texas became red, right? We hear this every single year. But I don't think there's been a candidate that is scarier, less in touch with Texas values than Jim Tallarico. This is a guy that has mocked Jesus. This is a guy that continues to show that he represents really the East and West Coast more so than he does the heartland of Texas. And so, yeah, obviously the left-wing news media is going to try to paint the story that somehow the Republican nominee is down behind this radical. Just for 1 minute, imagine, if you will, for a minute, Mark and Charlotte, that this candidate, Jim Tallarico, is to the left of Jasmine Crockett.
0: Yeah.
5: I mean, literally, that's where we are right now. So I'm not worried about Texas going blue. It's certainly not for a left-wing radical like Jim Tallarico. This guy is not only is he left of center, left of Texas, he's just weird. He is a weird guy that is out of touch with, you know, most Texans, certainly people in Oklahoma. And I say this, too, also about the Trump endorsement. People have been talking this year, this cycle, about the power of the Trump endorsement. And as a Trump-endorsed candidate, I certainly want to believe it's a strong endorsement. But the proof is in the pudding. This endorsement still matters. It's the biggest thing going right now. And I think we're going to see big victory tonight for the Trump-endorsed candidate.
1: Yeah, Rick, in our last hour, Rick Gates compared Democrats trying to flip Texas to Republicans back in the day trying to flip your home state of Pennsylvania, saying it's not going to happen. What do you think?
4: I agree that I think there's a very little likelihood because of the candidate. Look, I think Texas is not a swing state, but it's not a ruby red state. I mean, it's a very competitive environment, and given what looks to be a Democratic swing this year, this race could be competitive. But I just don't think, as CW is saying, I don't think Tallarico is that candidate. They did not pick someone who can appeal to moderate voters. And as much as people criticize Ken Paxton for some of the scandals around him, most of them, people in Republicans and moderates in Texas have seen this before. I mean, Kay Bailey Hutchison, who was the senator, was indicted. Tom DeLay was indictments in Texas are just political lawfare that I think most people write off as being just that, just political and not something that's serious. He's never been convicted of anything, never really any serious charges leveled against him. Mm-hmm. And I think this will go away too, and when the general election comes around.
1: And it'll force them to spend a lot of money they don't have.
4: Yes.
1: All right, Rick, TW, great to see you guys this morning. Thanks.
5: Thanks, guys.
0: Well, New Yorkers are partying like it's 1999 as Knicks fans storm the streets of Manhattan overnight, celebrating their sweep of the Cleveland Cavaliers in the Eastern Conference Finals. The Knicks reaching their first NBA Finals in 27 years after dominating the Cavs 130-93 Game 4. Knicks star Jalen Brunson earning the series MVP despite only scoring 15 points in Game 4. He was really dominant, though, throughout the series. During their incredible 11-game playoff win streak, the Knicks outscoring their opponents by a whopping 262 points. This should be interesting. So they're on to the finals where they will take on the winner of the Thunder and the Spurs. That series, of course, even at two apiece.
1: You have some rooting interest.
0: Fingers crossed. Been a Spurs fan my entire life from Texas, so we shall see.
1: And my Indiana Pacers love beating the Knicks, so I'm just not going to say anything about it. All right.
0: Good stuff.
1: Well, a dramatic rescue in Texas after a car is caught in rising floodwaters. This in Beeville in southern Texas.
0: They always say, turn around, don't drown. This is a situation where obviously trying to drive through those floodwaters, not safe at all. You can see the emergency crews. We're going to get those people out of that car. Among them, an infant. Mm. Thankfully, no one was hurt, but really scary stuff there. The storms, no joke at all, as the flood threat does continue now in the south. So let's check in with Newsmax meteorologist Julia Fife for the latest. Good morning, Julia.
6: Good morning. Yes, and that same area is going to be under the threat for some flash flooding today and through the next several days. The southern portion of the U.S. just can't catch a break. All that moisture, all that warmth down south is just pushing into the area. Here's a line. Look at our radar right now. You can see through Middle Tennessee, heavy rain moving through and then off into the New Mexico, West Texas border. We've got several flash flood warnings in place, also severe thunderstorm warnings. So here's a look at our future cast. Again, we're going to see that moisture continue to push in from the Gulf. We do have a level 2 out of 5 threat for portions of West Texas. I do think with that daytime heating, it's going to be hail and gusty winds as that primary threat. But as we continue to get some of that daytime heating and those northerly winds, you can see all that moisture is going to be taking over the south. And again, where we had Beeville, where we had that water rescue, heavy rain is going to be moving through portions of central Texas. They have issued a flood watch. This includes Louisiana, Mississippi, Alabama, Georgia, and the panhandle of Florida that goes until this evening. Again, several rounds of rain just has that ground very saturated. And here's a look at our flood risk. So they have upgraded pretty much the entire state of Texas to a level 2 out of 4 threat. They've also expanded that across that area of that flood watch up into the Carolinas. And it's just not going to be ending. Again, relentless rain as we've got that moisture coming in from the Gulf. Here's a look at that flood threat heading into tomorrow. Here's a look at it Thursday. Here's a look at it Friday. And here's a look at it Saturday. So again, just make sure you're staying weather aware, especially in areas down in Texas, very flood prone. Across the south as well. The ground's going to have a hard time soaking up all of that rain. Let's take it back to you guys.
1: Such a big concern.
0: Thanks, Julia.
6: Thank you.
1: Well, so to come on Wake Up America, oil prices on a roller coaster ride. First dropping due to talks about the end of the war, now with fresh strikes. What happens next? We're live with the details.
0: Plus, what about those fragile peace talks with Tehran? Will the latest strikes put a deal in jeopardy?
1: And some are now saying the Star Wars franchise is on life support after a less than stellar opening weekend for its latest movie. You're watching Wake Up America. Stay with us. We'll be right back.
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10: The inroads of materialism and the rising tide of permissivism. On the front page of a Chicago newspaper some time ago, there appeared a picture of Betsy Ross sewing the first American flag. And over the picture was the caption, "Time to check our stitches." Let's check the stitches of racism that still persist in America. Let's check the stitches of poverty that bind some of our countrymen. Let's check the stitches of foreign policy to be sure that our objectives and goals are in keeping with the American dream.
11: Abraham Lincoln began the war between the states with a single stated purpose, to preserve the Union. So it surprised everyone when in July of 1862, President Lincoln announced his intentions to issue an Emancipation Proclamation to free the Southern slaves. Lincoln was urged to delay his proclamation until the Union Army could boast a battlefield victory. That opportunity came at the Battle of Antietam, when Union forces drove Lee's army out of Maryland. 5 days later, on September 22, 1862, President Lincoln issued the preliminary Emancipation Proclamation, stating slaves in those areas still in rebellion within 100 days will be freed. This action made slavery the focus of the war and ultimately caused France and England to withdraw their support of the South. You're watching An American Moment on Newsmax TV.
1: 17 minutes after the hour. Welcome back to Wake Up America. So President Trump's push for a potential deal with Iran and then the broader effort to expand the Abraham Accords across the Middle East, sending stock markets higher and oil prices lower. That's good news.
0: Okay. Newsmax correspondent Christina Thompson live for the New York Stock Exchange with more on how Wall Street is responding. Good morning, Christina.
12: Good morning. You know, I don't want to jinx it by saying this, but futures are looking great today. Definitely surging this morning amidst that news. The president saying that those talks are going proceeding quite nicely, which is great news. We're seeing oil drop sharply because of this. At this point, we're seeing Brent crude dropping roughly 6 to 7%. U.S. crude also falling sharply. Investors, they're beginning to bet that we're going to have a diplomatic breakthrough here and that it could restore normal oil flow through the region soon. As we know, the Strait of Hormuz does handle roughly 20% of the world's seaborne oil supply. So these shipping disruptions have caused gasoline prices to surge across the United States. I'm sure you felt it when you fill up your tank. Now, at the same time, the White House is reportedly trying to bring additional Arab nations into the Abraham Accords framework as part of a broader regional realignment tied to any eventual Iran agreement. The administration does view normalization between Israel and other Arab states as a key pillar of long-term stability in that region. But while Wall Street is cheering the prospect of easing geopolitical tensions today, drivers are still feeling pain at the pump. National gas prices are still very high headed into the summer travel season, above $4.50 on a national average. This after months of volatility tied to the Iran conflict. And analysts say even if a deal is reached in the next days or weeks, it could take several months for those gas prices to go back down to where they were levels pre-Iran conflict. Mark, Sharla.
1: All right, Christina, thanks for that report.
0: Thanks, Christina. All right, let's continue this conversation with Tomas Philipson, former acting chair of the Council of Economic Advisors, and Tim Doscher, executive director at Unleash Prosperity. Great to have you both with us this morning. So, as we heard from Christina there, the markets have been reactive to any progress on a deal. We saw prices plummet yesterday. What do you make of the market response?
13: Is it for me or?
0: Tomas.
13: Yeah, okay, sorry, I didn't hear if you were addressing me. So, yeah, I mean, the encouraging thing here when you look at the market, obviously it goes up and down depending on how the ceasefire is looking. But whenever you have a probability of a ceasefire being out there, prices drop dramatically. So that That's very encouraging for a certain ceasefire, 100% chance of a ceasefire when it actually gets done, which presumably means price is going to drop even more than they do for a chance of a ceasefire, essentially. So I think people should be optimistic once this closes and, you know, plan accordingly. It's not going to go directly. It's going to take a couple of months. And also some markets like fertilizer is going to be more long term because, you know, in agriculture is seasonal. And if you don't get the fertilizer right, that can affect you more long term. But this is, it looks like it's coming to a close. Everyone hopes it is, and we'll see. But if it does, certainly price is going to drop dramatically.
12: Okay.
1: So, Tim, the administration insists this is a short-term pain for long-term gain. Yeah. But how vulnerable is the economy to a prolonged spike in energy prices?
9: Very much so. And look, we're up 42% on the price of gas since this time last year. So there's no question about it. It's going to take more money to get your products to the store. They're going to put that back on the consumers. So look, we want to come to an end here. And Tomas is right. I mean, look, as soon as there is even word of a diplomatic solution to this, prices fall. So we're going to continue to hope that this actually materializes into something. But I also wanted to point out one thing too. It's not all bad when gas prices are high. Let me just hear me out for saying this. If you look at the oil rig count that have come online since we started this little incursion in Iran, about 30 to 40 new rigs have been opened up, which means our domestic production is on rocket boosters right now. We are taking this into our own hands. The companies here are seeing these higher prices. They're making investments. So it's not all for naught. Continue to keep that in mind. Domestic production is a huge part of this administration's policy priority, and they're actually making good on it. And we're seeing that reflected in the rig count, as well as all those ships lining up in the Gulf of Mexico.
0: All right. The glass half full angle. I like it. I like it. Some positive news here. So Tomas, as you know, the president has been pushing to get inflation under control as well. And this is Kevin Warsh steps in as Fed Reserve chair. Could this conflict reverse progress on inflation and maybe force the feds to keep interest rates higher for longer? What do you think?
13: I mean, the Fed is under a framework which many economists, including Kevin Warsh, don't believe in, which is if you have high prices coming up to it due to a supply shock, in this case, the supply of oil that goes up or goes down. If you have those price increases, you therefore need to punish demand to get them down. That sounds awkward or not common sense to a lot of economists, but it's uncommon sense in D.C., essentially. So I think his main task, which is a difficult one, is to convince the Fed that this framework is wrong. It's the so-called Phillips curve, that there's a trade-off. Once you grow the economy, you're going to get inflation. We have massive amount of data that tells you that's not true. So he's on the right side of the issue, but the Fed is sort of ingrained in the last few decades in this framework. And I think that's his main goal should be to get the Fed to steer away from that framework. And we'll see how well he does.
1: Okay. Yeah, real quickly. I mean, this is not just a one person decision. He's got to convince people, Tim. Can he get the majority of the Fed board governors convinced?
9: That's a great question, and he's going to make his best effort. And by the way, he's been around there, and those are his people. He knows them. But I will say this. When you keep seeing stories about those who do donate within the Fed, 90% of them donating to Democrats, that doesn't speak well for the great hope that Tomas is talking about there, that they're going to abandon that, the Phillips curve, and start embracing these free market ideals and the way that the Fed should be run. So we will see. And I do think if there's one person who can do it, it's Kevin Warsh.
0: All right.
1: All right. Tomas, Tim, great to see you guys this morning. Good discussion.
0: Thank you, guys.
13: Thank you.
0: Well, Star Wars, highly anticipated return to the big screen, a box office flop. What? As The Mandalorian and Grogu brings in the lowest opening weekend profits for any Disney Star Wars movie. The new film only earning an estimated $82 million through its first 3 days in theaters. The previous lowest opening weekend for a Star Wars movie, $84 million. That was 2018's Solo, A Star Wars Story. Mark, I know that you are a big Star Wars fan in general. You've seen a lot of the movies. Mm-hmm. Do you have an interest in seeing this one?
1: No.
0: That's interesting. So people are losing interest in this.
1: Right. I haven't watched any of The Mandalorian. So that's kind of like that. This never done. I'm more of the original.
0: The OG Star Wars.
1: Right. The OG Star Wars. So, all right. We'll see.
0: Yeah.
1: Well, still to come. As peace agreement talks continue, the U.S. conducts self-defense strikes on Iran. What those new attacks could mean for the peace process.
0: Plus, it's being called the steroid Olympics. Why some athletes are purposely using performance-enhancing drugs to try and get into the record books. No, no, no. You're watching Wake Up America.
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0: Welcome back to Wake Up America. I think we have a live look at the Columbia Metropolitan Airport in South Carolina. There it is. A cloudy day there at the airport. Why am I talking so much about airports,
1: right,
0: Mark?
1: Yeah. It's National Air Paper Airplane Day. And so they've challenged me. I haven't done this since I was a kid. Made a paper airplane. Now see.
0: Did you make this one?
1: Yeah, I did. This morning. Yeah, let's see if it flies. There it goes. All right.
0: Not bad. That had some distance for those at home.
1: All right.
0: Oh, okay.
1: There it is. It's back.
0: We're coming in.
1: We're under attack.
0: That had some distance. That was about 30 feet from the back.
1: All right.
0: Lots to get to, including paper airplanes. Let's go to Alex Craver with a look at the day's big headline.
2: I don't know how I'm going to follow this up, but all right. Let's head to Texas, guys. So Republicans hitting the polls for the second time in just 3 months today to decide a critical Senate primary runoff in the state. Incumbent Senator John Cornyn is seeking his fifth term against Trump-backed state Attorney General Ken Paxton. Now, the winner of today's runoff will be facing Democrat State Rep. James Tallarico in November's general election. And how about this? Despite losing Kentucky's GOP congressional primary, Congressman Thomas Massie is already filing to run again in 2028. Although he's filing for the 2028 House race, the Republican says he's not ruling out a run for president. The staunch Trump rival saying by filing the Federal Election Commission now, it allows him to continue fundraising for future positions. And finally, Maryland Democrats are considering diving into America's redistricting battle by calling a special legislative session. Now, State Senate President Bill Ferguson declaring, quote, the rules have changed after a recent Supreme Court ruling on voting rights and race-based districting. The Maryland Democrat doing a full 180, though, since he already blocked gerrymandering proposals earlier this year. Yes! That was me.
1: Nice shot.
2: I hope everybody saw that. That was really good aim.
1: Yeah. All right.
0: Thanks, Alex. Well, we turn now to our continuing coverage of the conflict in Iran. The United States launching new strikes targeting southern Iran. According to U.S. Central Command, officials say these strikes were carried out in, quote, self-defense and designed to protect American troops from what they described as growing threats posed by Iranian forces.
1: So what does this mean for any possible peace agreement between Washington and Tehran? Joining us now to discuss, retired Army Lieutenant Colonel and senior geopolitical strategist Darren Gobb, along with senior associate of National Security Coalition's at the Heritage Foundation, former Trump National Security Council staff member Andrew Harding. Good morning to you both. So, Andrew, I want to follow up on these strikes. Secretary of State Marco Rubio saying a deal was still possible. And he points to the talks today between Iran's top negotiator and Qatar's prime minister. Do you still think we can get a deal made here?
3: Good morning. And I do. And I think it's because for a few reasons. First of all, the president's made very clear that he wants to see a deal carry through. And as long as that's the president's position, then the United States is going to consistently pursue that. Clearly, the president believes that Iran is willing to come to the table. And that despite this incursion here, which Iran was willing to send these attack boats, there's still an interest at the table for diplomacy. Secondly, we know that this is a defensive maneuver, that the United States was willing to take out these boats that were going to lay mines in the strait and further complicate the peace process here. So the United States is not trying to escalate to a strong degree. And in fact, Iran did not have a response in its escalatory actions here. But finally, and we've been here before, in that Iran has previously fired directly at U.S. destroyers, and yet that also did not derail the peace talks. So right now, I'm so confident that while we should monitor this, ensure this isn't consistent activity, I think right now the president still wants to see peace finish the day here.
0: So, Darren, the main goal remains. Iran cannot have a nuclear weapon. And last night, Donald Trump said Iran's enriched uranium would either be immediately turned over to the U.S. or preferably, in conjunction with the Islamic Republic, destroyed in place. Darren, how realistic is this?
4: Well, I guess it depends on how you do it. But ultimately, I mean, the best solution would be to have Iran turn it over as part of any deal. That would be by far the best option.
0: Yeah.
4: Leaving it buried and making sure we monitor it and then making sure it stays buried, if necessary to take action to do that, would be a close follow-up solution to that. I'm not a fan of us going into Iran while there are still any kind of hostile activities taking place or an attitude towards us of hostility. Because if you remember when we how much it took to get two downed F-15 crew members out of Iran, imagine that times a factor of 100 on steroids in a level of difficulty that it would take to do something like that. Mm. So I definitely don't want option C, but I would be very happy if they just turned it over or if we just left it buried. I think those are your two best options.
1: So, Andrew, I mean, the president's made it pretty clear. He either wants a great deal or no deal. And if these talks collapse entirely, I mean, what does the next phase actually look like?
3: Well, I think

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1: Is that the Iranian dictators have an apocalyptic view of the world. They see themselves winning if they think they can defeat us or Israel directly, but they also see themselves winning if they were to destroy themselves and lose to us, because they think that is part of a chaos that is needed in order to bring their version of an apocalypse onto the world.
2: We
1: find that to be insane over here. We think that's probably not very good, obviously, but we have to put ourselves in their mindset, not our own, when we're dealing with these kinds of deals. And so I think that kind of tempers, personally, it tempers any hopes for a meaningful peace agreement. Well, I certainly do hope we can get one, and something that will truly stick to.
2: All right.
3: Darren, great to see you guys this morning.
2: Thank you, guys.
1: Thanks, man.
4: Thank you.
2: All right, you are taking a live look at beautiful Marco Island, Florida. It looks very nice right now, but the state is getting some much-needed rain later today. And I say much-needed because we know they have been dealing with so much drought over the last few months. It's really affected the crops there as well. Then they had those wildfires, too. So some rain is a good thing, even though the blue skies
3: look beautiful. It does look good right now, though. Let's head over to Newsmax meteorologist Julia Five. Good morning, Julia.
5: Oh, wait, nice, that was pretty good.
2: Nice job with the paper airplane.
5: It was over here. I had to do it. That was actually pretty good. It had a little curve to it. Yeah, much needed rain is heading to Florida as we head into the weekend. Here's a look at those expected rainfall totals as we end out the week. You can see that bullseye over the central portion of the state and down in Miami. Then as we head into Monday, finish out the weekend, you can see that just continues to amplify. Down in Miami and portions of the central state, some areas could see over 4 inches worth of rainfall totals, and they really need it. We're looking at those rainfall totals since October. Much needed rain. Tallahassee only has about near 16 inches, that deficit, near 15 inches worth of rainfall totals in order to make up that average. Looking at Miami, they've received 19 inches worth of rainfall totals. That deficit just over 8 inches. So again, this is going to be much needed rain. Hopefully make a slight dent in that drought monitor. You can see, especially in portions of the panhandle in the northern portion of the state, that's where they're dealing with those exceptional drought conditions. Some of the worst drought conditions they've seen in decades. And a lot of that rain that we've had over the past week or so has kind of stayed pretty north of Florida. So they'll finally get a taste as they head into the weekend. That is unfortunate for people traveling to Florida this weekend like me. It does look pretty rainy with several rounds of rain. But we know Florida, it starts to rain and then it clears up within a few 30 minutes or so. So fingers crossed for me.
3: Yeah, I lived in Tallahassee for about a year and the rain just comes out of nowhere and then it goes away.
5: And then it goes away. Sunshine.
3: Yeah, you definitely need an in-ground sprinkler system, though.
2: Thank you, Julia.
5: Thank you.
3: Well, as most sports fans know, steroids and performance-enhancing drugs, bad. And they're illegal in U.S. Pro League. But Las Vegas pushing those boundaries by hosting the inaugural Enhanced Games. Starting tonight, about 50 athletes using PEDs will compete in track and field, weightlifting, and swimming. The prize structure even encourages athletes to break world records, including a $1 million bonus for whomever runs the 100-meter dash faster than Usain Bolt.
2: That's not going to happen, first of all. And second of all, I don't like this. It's encouraging people to cheat.
3: Well,
2: I understand they're all cheating together, so it's a bunch of cheaters.
3: But isn't there a real medical downside of using these performance-enhancing drugs, and they can cause all kinds of problems later on?
2: Many, many
3: health risks. Don't do this.
2: So, you know, just be a normal person. Don't take it and play sports without drugs.
3: Right.
2: Okay. Don't do drugs.
3: Don't do drugs, kids.
2: All right. Much more coming up next as midterm season heats up. We'll take a look at how the left is using Jeffrey Epstein to try and sway voters.
3: And we're breaking down the stakes ahead of today's big Senate primary runoff in Texas between Trump-backed candidate Ken Paxton and incumbent Senator John Cornyn. Will the president's endorsement lead to victory for Paxton?

0: You're watching Wake Up America, 20 minutes before the top of the hour. Stick around. We'll be right back.
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3: With real conversations, no spin. 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
4: It's a region of the world that has known little peace since the beginnings of recorded history. But in September of 1978, President Sadat of Egypt, Prime Minister Begin of Israel, and President Carter of the United States set out to change that. Initiated by the Egyptian leader's proclamation that he would be willing to travel anywhere, even Jerusalem, to seek peace, President Carter persuaded the two former enemies to meet with him at Camp David to seek a lasting peace. On the 17th of September, 1978, the Camp David Accords were signed, returning the Sinai to Egypt and creating a framework by which Palestinians could have autonomous and self-governing control over the West Bank and Gaza. During the announcement, President Carter was clear more work needed to be done.
5: The questions that have brought warfare and bitterness to the Middle East for the last 30 years will not be settled overnight.
4: In 1978, President Anwar Sadat and Prime Minister Menachem Begin were awarded the Nobel Peace Prize. Jimmy Carter's Nobel Prize would come later in 2002 for his decades of work seeking solutions to international conflicts. You're watching An American Moment on Newsmax TV.
6: Nestled in the rolling hills of Northern Virginia, Bull Run Regional Park is a place of natural beauty. But beneath these peaceful landscapes lies the site of one of the most pivotal and bloodiest battles of the Civil War. This is Bull Run, where on July 21st, 1861, the first major battle of the Civil War erupted. Known as the First Battle of Manassas in the South, it was a brutal clash between Union and Confederate forces, a battle that shattered illusions of a short war and signaled years of carnage to come. I'm Lucy Celia, and this is An American Place on Newsmax.
4: At 9:47 a.m. on the 20th of February, 1962, Lieutenant Colonel John Glenn, Jr. of New Concord, Ohio, found himself sitting on top of an Atlas VI rocket filled with 600,000 pounds of fuel. At liftoff, 360,000 pounds of thrust hurled the massive rocket and its occupant into space and America's history books. John Glenn became the fourth human being to enter space and the first American to orbit the Earth. For his remarkable heroism, President Kennedy awarded Colonel Glenn NASA's Distinguished Service Medal.
7: As our knowledge of this universe in which we live increases, may God grant us the wisdom and guidance to use it wisely. Thank you, Colonel.
4: Glenn went on to become the United States Senator from Ohio, and in 1984 ran for the Democratic presidential nomination, but lost to Walter Mondale.
0: Welcome back to Wake Up America. So looking ahead to the midterm elections, it's not just inflation and President Trump that Democrats plan to campaign against. They also plan to start campaigning on Epstein.
3: Democrats are already unleashing a wave of attack ads tying the GOP to the Epstein saga. Newsmax national correspondent Alana Austin, live for us in Capitol Hill with the story. Good morning. Hey, good morning, Charlotte and Mark. And what we are seeing here in the midterm elections, Democratic candidates absolutely flooding the zones in swing states, trying to tie the GOP to some type of a corrupt elite. And we've been tracking this as well, the competitive Senate race in Ohio. First up, former Democratic Senator Sherrod Brown, he is trying to get back in the U.S. Senate. He's going after the freshman Republican Senator John Husted for previously accepting donations from billionaire retail icon Les Wexner. Now, he was a top ex-benefactor to the late convicted sex offender Jeffrey Epstein. The Husted team says he's since donated all available funds from Wexner to an anti-human trafficking charity program. But the Brown camp spending around $1.5 million so far on a pair of Epstein-related ads, according to Ad Tracker. Now, a similar strategy playing out in Purple Maine, as incumbent GOP Senator Susan Collins faces a challenge from Democratic nominee Graham Plattner.
8: Susan Collins, charade is over. We don't care that you pretend to be remorseful at the start of a new forever war that you chose to let happen. We don't care that you are concerned while we go broke as you sell us out to the president and to the Epstein class.
3: Now, Congress on a bipartisan basis approving the release of a federal treasure trove of files tied to the long-running Epstein scandal. However, critics have said the GOP dragged their feet and the Trump administration has not gone far enough in offering accountability for the many reported survivors of abuse. Many GOP lawmakers have argued here that previous Democratic administrations sat on these files and also chose not to prosecute Epstein as well as other potential co-conspirators, Charlotte and Mark.
9: All right. Alana Austin, live for us there in D.C. Thank you.
0: All right, let's head over now to Edie Hill, who has a preview of what's coming up at 9 o'clock on National Report. Good morning, Edie.
10: Good morning. Coming up on National Report, mixed signals between the U.S. and Iran. Now, Iran claims its nuclear program isn't even part of the discussions, while President Trump declares Iran will never get a nuclear weapon. So are the two sides even having the same conversation? And just 5 years ago, when it was trendy, Seattle cut police funding. Flash forward, and today residents are exhausted by violent crime. They're building makeshift barricades out of concrete and logs to protect against gunfire. And guess what? Hiring police is back in vogue. We have full details. And it is primary day in Texas, where incumbent Senator John Cornyn is challenged by candidate Ken Paxton, who settled securities fraud charges against him. But he is still battling his wife, a state senator who accuses him of adultery. We've got a packed program coming up.
9: All right. Great stuff. Thanks so much, Edie.
0: Well, plenty more to come on Wake Up America. As you just heard Edie say, we're keeping a close eye on Texas this morning. Folks there head to the polls for the state's big Senate runoff. Trump-backed State Attorney General Ken Paxton versus incumbent Senator John Cornyn. It's a close race. We'll preview it next.
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0: Welcome back to Wake Up America. So today's highly anticipated Senate primary runoff in Texas set to test the power of the president's endorsement in what some are calling the biggest showdown yet.
1: Yeah, incumbent four-term Senator John Cornyn squaring off against Trump-backed Texas Attorney General Ken Paxton. Since today's race could be a preview of what to expect from Republicans this November, let's dive right into it with our next guest, Texas Republican State Senator Mays Middleton. So good morning to you. It's shaping up to be quite the Southern showdown between Senator Cornyn and Ken Paxton. Last I saw shows Paxton pulling away following the endorsement. What are you hearing on the ground?
2: Well, look, this is a grassroots movement, and President Trump, let's be very blunt, is the greatest president we have ever had in our history. Of course, he chose right here in this primary. I've got my own runoff here today, May the 26th, for Texas Attorney General.
0: Yeah, and I know I want to bring that up because I know you're running for the job that State AG Ken Paxton may leave behind, obviously, in that runoff today with Chip Roy. So what do you want to tell Texas voters about what you'll do for them if elected State Attorney General?
2: Look, this is a show me, don't tell me business. Mm-hmm. And this is a simple rule that I've got in the Attorney General's office. If you are an enemy of Texas, you are an enemy of mine. And it is about those proven conservative results of defeating the left. And that is exactly what I have done for the past 7 years in office. I took on the woke left and their radical gender ideology, defeated them, authored and passed the Save Women's Sports Law, also the strongest women's privacy law in America, which kicks perverted men out of women's restrooms and locker rooms. I defeated the atheists and got prayer and the Ten Commandments back in our schools, took on our foreign adversaries in Austin, stopped China from buying our land, also taking on one of our most growing threats, which is Sharia law and Islamification. And I stopped radical Muslim groups like CARE and Muslim Brotherhood from buying any property in Texas. And I'll be blunt, Sharia law is organized crime, period, and I will treat it as such. And look, Attorney General Ken Paxton said he is voting for me in this Republican primary runoff, and he could not imagine Chip Roy in this job. So why did he say that? Chip Roy's last day in the job in the AG's office in 2016, he was told resign or be fired. Why? Because of gross insubordination, and he was escorted out of the door. I don't know about you, but when you tell someone resign or be fired, you don't let them back in the building.
1: Mm. Yeah. All right. Well, it's going to be a very close race. Two of them in there to watch. Mays Middleton, thanks for joining us this
0: morning. Best of luck today. Thank you.
2: Appreciate it.
0: Well, ahead on National Report, an Army vet dies after he was attacked outside of his home in California. A tragic story, a home decorated with flags showing his support for President Trump as well. The man accused in this attack appear before a judge. We're going to tell you this story coming up. Stay with us.
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0: That's all the time we have here for Wake Up America. We'll see you back here tomorrow. Have a great day.
12: The owner of the pro-Trump home in Southern California is now dead, days after a brutal beating. Videotape indicates an unprovoked attack came out of the blue, fueling fears over the growing wave of politically charged violence that's targeting conservatives across America. And fresh off his primary defeat, Republican Kentucky Congressman Thomas Massey, who lost the primary runoff to a Trump-backed challenger, says not so fast. He's going to run again in 2028, possibly for an even bigger office. Plus, federal agents clashing with anti-ICE protesters outside a detention center after that state's governor was denied entrance. Some say the detainees are on a hunger strike. Others say it's all political theater. Those stories and so much more, National Report kicks off right now.

0: We begin this morning with breaking news. President Donald J. Trump expected to head to Walter Reed Military Medical Center this morning. He is scheduled to greet service members and medical staff. Following this, he will receive his annual physical. Thank you so much for joining us. I'm Joe Pinion.
1: And I'm Edie Hill. The president's visit to Walter Reed comes as the U.S. conducts defensive, that's what they're calling it, defensive military strikes on Iran. The U.S. military strikes included missile launch sites and Iranian boats attempting to place mines in the strait. So what do these strikes mean for a potential peace deal that the administration signaled was almost done? National security correspondent Carla Babb starts us off with more on this fresh round of strikes. Carla?
2: Well, the military says that it shouldn't be affecting the deals in place. The U.S. military says that it was targeting Iranian missile launch sites and boats near the Strait of Hormuz. Now, U.S. Central Command said it was protecting our troops from Iranian forces, with CENTCOM spokesman Navy Captain Tim Hawkins telling me the Iranian boats hit were attempting to lay mines, as you said, in the strait. Now, a U.S. military official speaking on condition of anonymity yesterday told me that this was not an effort to break the ceasefire and was necessary to stop potential attacks. Iran's Islamic Revolutionary Guard Corps said it would respond forcefully to any U.S. strikes, while Iran's supreme leader threatened Tuesday that the hands of time will not turn backward, he said. Had shown that the American bases in the Middle East are no longer safe. Now, Brent crude oil futures, meantime, rose 2% in early Asian trade on Tuesday as tensions between the U.S. and Iran remain unsettled. Economic experts worry another rise could fuel inflation and keep interest rates higher for longer, making that Strait of Hormuz an even more valuable point of leverage as peace talks continue. The Strait of Hormuz remains largely closed to commercial shipping, as it has since the war began more than 12 weeks ago. Back to you.
1: All right. Thank you, Carla. Turning now to this, the political violence we're seeing in America, particularly against conservatives, and has authored another dark, disturbing chapter. Carrie Sharon, a 69-year-old Army veteran who owned a heavily decorated pro-Trump home in Southern California, died Sunday after succumbing to injuries suffered from a vicious beating on May 20th outside his home, allegedly at the hands of a Navy veteran. Sharon's widow, Maria, had previously told reporters that her husband may have been targeted because of the pro-Trump paraphernalia outside their home, as their residence had been vandalized in the past. Well, if proven true, it becomes just the latest in a long line of violent acts against supporters of President Trump. 32-year-old Thomas Caleb Butler is charged in that attack on Sharon, which officials described as unprovoked. Butler pleaded not guilty to charges, including attempted murder, elder abuse, and battery. A family friend of the suspect told the California Post that Butler suffers from severe PTSD. Police believe that the alleged assailant and the victim didn't even know each other.
0: That's right. Carrie Sharon's death comes a mere hours after a gunman opened fire outside the White House on Saturday. One of the gunman's bullets grazed a bystander before the gunman, identified as Nazir Best of Maryland, was taken out by the Secret Service. President Trump was in the White House at the time of the shooting, but this wasn't the first time that the gunman had an encounter with the Secret Service. An ABC article reads, Nazir Best previously constructed a White House entry lane in June of 2022 and told Secret Service agents that he was Jesus Christ. He was sent for a mental evaluation after that incident. A month later, in July, he again tried to access the White House. Best was arrested by Secret Service agents after that second incident and charged with unlawfully entering a federally controlled property.
1: Let's go to the late April. Back in late April, the shooting at the White House Correspondents' Dinner, that suspect, Cole Allen, sent a sprawling anti-Trump manifesto to family members just minutes before carrying out that alleged shooting. Part of his manifesto read, quote, I am no longer willing to permit a pedophile, rapist, traitor to coat my enemies, or to coat my hands, that is, with his crimes, end quote. President Trump, White House officials, and attendees at the dinner were all safely evacuated. The investigation into the shooting is still ongoing.
0: And the man accused of murdering conservative activist Charlie Kirk last September at a college campus event in Utah, Tyler Robinson, is requesting that a judge ban cameras from the courtroom, as he claims that live broadcasts of the prosecution are violating his right to a fair trial. The 23-year-old suspect has not yet entered the plea, and a trial date has yet to be determined.
1: And these are just a few of the many unfortunate incidents during the president's term in office in which the president himself or those aligned with him have seemingly been the target of potentially deadly acts. And it may be a matter of when, not if, the next violent act will take place. Rick Santorum is a senior political analyst and a former Pennsylvania senator. And Jack Posobiec is a TP USA contributor and former Navy intelligence officer. Thank you both for being with us. Senator, how alarming is the recent trend of political violence toward the president and conservatives really at large?
3: Yeah, I hate to say it. I mean, it's not something we should be surprised at. I mean, this is the rhetoric of the left. I mean, they make it sound like this is the end of America. And that no one's safe, and that in fact they're just protecting themselves by from what the right is going to do to them. And it comes back to the bottom line, which is this basic Marxism, which is that you can use these types of violence or whatever is necessary to sort of promote your own religion. Marxism is, in a sense, a religion. It's a religion not of another world, but of this world being nirvana, this world being paradise, and that this ideology can bring this about, and it's worth fighting for. And so I hate to say it, I think we're going to see a lot more of this. And Donald Trump is just one of what I think will be many in the future who are going to be victims of this.
0: Jack, to that point by the senator, you have two things happening in tandem. One, the rise of sovereign state-sponsored murder-for-hire plots against the president, his family. The other time we see a homegrown threats against the first family and, by extension, the political right. Are the people on the left oblivious to the fact that the words coming out of their mouth seem to be the same words we find in the manifestos of the homegrown threat and also the threats coming from abroad?
4: Well, that's an excellent question. I just have to echo the words of Senator Santorum. There's no one who understands this and Marxism better than Rick Santorum, and he's someone who clearly is correct when he says that this is a religion to them. I note that the individual in this case was wearing a Star Wars shirt and has been known as a large Star Wars supporter, a big fan. Well, what did we have recently? Mark Hamill. Mark Hamill was posting images of Donald Trump dead in a graveyard, and it said, "Imagine if," on the headline, or if only, right, on his tweet. And he later said, "Oh, that's not what I meant." But we know what he meant. This stuff isn't tongue in cheek. It's actually serious. They do believe what they say. They mean what they say. And we need to take them absolutely seriously. The stakes couldn't be higher. What do we see in New York City? Just a couple of days ago, Luigi Maggioni has his Maggionistas that are now standing outside the courtroom saying that they believe that he's innocent, even though he's on video for doing what he did. They were given press passes by the mayor of New York City himself to go and be able to attend these hearings. We are playing footsies with the most dangerous ideology in existence that has killed 100 million people, and that is Marxism.
1: Senator Santorum, I was sort of surprised because I was listening to some of the outclips from the Senator Sanders and Graham Plantner rally over the weekend, I believe it was. And Plantner is echoing a lot of these same sort of things where it's it almost takes it, you know, to that point where they're tying, in this case, Senator Collins' votes to supporting insurance companies, particularly insurance company executives. And they just go like right up to this line of violence. And the first thing I thought of was Mangione and the UnitedHealthcare executive. Is this something that they are trying to do to raise people's tensions, to make them angry so they'll go out there and vote? Or is this something that they just, you know, think it's regular standard political rhetoric?
3: Well, obviously, it's not standard political rhetoric. And what is standard political rhetoric for the left? I mean, for Marxists, I mean, this, you know, go back and look at Marx's takeovers. I mean, this is what they do. They demonize. They make you afraid of the people that oppose them, because they're obviously, anybody who's not with them is the enemy and must be eliminated because they're a threat. It's just amazing to me that we don't just come to grips with the fact that Bernie Sanders won, Marxist won, the heart and soul of the Democratic Party. And it's not just a few fringe. It is now almost every primary you see, the hardest left candidate wins. that's because this is not just the elites trying to motivate their folks to go out and vote, but they're winning the argument among, you know, the vast majority of young people today favor socialism over capitalism. This is not a, this is a serious issue. As we celebrate America 250, these are the kinds of things that result in most republics not surviving past 250.
0: You know, Jack, listening to the senator there, I'm reminded of those words by the late President Nixon, talking not about America, but Russia, when he said that the USSR had fallen, but that freedom was still on trial. It appears to me that freedom is once again on trial here in America. You talk about the rumors of whether Alexandria Ocasio-Cortez, the congresswoman, will run for president or not, inheriting that lane of Bernie Sanders, and the gospel of secularism, the gospel of Marxism. Talk to us again as we juxtapose this violence with this rise of this ideology, what that means for our nation.
4: Well, it's interesting that you mentioned the fall of the Soviet Union and Nixon. So when Alexander Solzhenitsyn came to deliver a Harvard commencement address in the 1970s here to the U.S., people thought that, of course, he would talk about the horrors of communism and he would talk about the horrors of what happened. But what he actually did was he said, was a warning to the United States and to those Harvard graduates. He said, do not commit the same error as we did in Russia. And what is that error? Do not forget God. That if you forget God, that if you do not have God at the center of everything that you do, and you put all of these ideologies, these political radicalisms at the heart of your core, of your being, of your nation, then you will turn into the same thing that we turned into. And Solzhenitsyn gave us a warning to not go down the same path.
0: Absolutely. Couldn't have said it better myself. Senator Rick Santorum, Jack, thank you so much. God bless you both. We'll talk soon.
3: God bless. Thanks, Sue. Edie.
1: As President Trump vows once again to never let Iran have a nuclear weapon, the U.S. is conducting what the military calls self-defense strikes on Iran. So what does it mean for a peace deal that the president had said was almost at the finish line? We'll discuss that with State Department Principal Deputy Spokesperson Tommy Pigott when National Report returns.
0: Plus, Democrats are ramping up their midterm strategy, seemingly weaponizing the Jeffrey Epstein scandal in a new wave of attack ads targeting Republicans sweeping across the nation. The explosive campaign effort designed to tie GOP candidates to the growing outrage surrounding Jeffrey Epstein and his powerful connections. How will the GOP respond? Keep it locked.
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8: To further clarify the intent of the framers, 10 amendments were adopted and became known as the Bill of Rights. Madison and his Federalist allies wanted to address their critics who feared that a strong federal government might overpower the rights of states and individuals. Madison's Bill of Rights tackled those fears one by one. The Bill of Rights includes guarantees for freedom of religion, freedom of speech, a free press, freedom to assemble, the right to trial by jury, and the right to bear arms. The British monarchy had abused many of these rights before the American Revolution. The Bill of Rights protected liberty and strengthened our foundation as a country, with power loaned to the government by the consent of the governed. James Madison, who later became our fourth president, presented the Bill of Rights to our first Congress at Federal Hall in New York City, where George Washington was sworn in as our first president. The Bill of Rights resulted in solid political support for the new government. For his efforts, Madison became known as the father of the Constitution, but he was uncomfortable with the title. He said the Constitution was the work of many heads and many hands.
9: January 15, 1929 was a chilly day in Atlanta, Georgia, when a family gathered to welcome into this world a new life, and with it, a new hope for America. Throughout his 39 years, he instilled in Americans a new spirit of justice and freedom, based on equality instead of status, and character instead of race. He waged a nonviolent war on racial segregation, with appearances that radiated with an energy that transcended all races, all faiths, and people of all ages, with words that still resonate today.
10: I may not get there with you, but I want you to know tonight that we as a people will get to the promised land.
9: He spoke to us of his dreams and his beliefs that justice too long delayed is justice denied.
1: The U.S. launching new strikes targeting southern Iran. U.S. Central Command says these strikes were carried out in self-defense and were designed to protect American troops from what they described as growing threats posed by Iranian forces.
0: That's right. White House correspondent Mike Carter live from the North Lawn. Mike, tell us what you're hearing about the latest.
11: Yeah, guys, up for debate now is whether this ceasefire will hold and what the framework between the U.S. and Iran will look like after these defensive strikes. According to the United States last night, in Iran, Iran's foreign ministry today calling those strikes, which the U.S. again says were self-defense strikes against Iranian missile sites and boat-placing mine boats, those were essentially a violation of the ceasefire. Now, in a statement released today by Iran's foreign ministry saying the U.S. committed a gross violation of the ceasefire in the Hormozgan region in the past 48 hours. Iran holds the U.S. regime responsible for all the consequences resulting from these aggressive and unjustified actions. Well, those U.S. strikes coming just hours after Iranian negotiators met with mediators in Qatar's capital of Doha on Monday for talks in coordination with the U.S. The U.S. and Iran are working toward a memorandum of understanding, but disputes over sanctions and Iran's nuclear program are still ongoing. Overnight, President Trump posting the enriched uranium nuclear dust will either be immediately turned over to the United States to be brought home and destroyed, or preferably in conjunction and coordination with the Islamic Republic of Iran, destroyed in place or at another acceptable location, with the Atomic Energy Commission or its equivalent being witness to this process and event. Well, meanwhile, a head spokesman for the IRGC, Ibrahim Zulfaghari, says Iran's enriched uranium is sovereign property. No handover, no removal, no surrender. Respect Iran's NPT rights or there's no deal. Well, Trump's post about Iran's enriched uranium follows this request over the weekend for an additional countries to join an expanded Abraham Accords. You can see them on your screen here. Includes Pakistan, but Pakistan's defense minister on Monday shooting down any notion that the country would be joining the Abraham Accords, calling them not acceptable and reaffirming that Pakistan supports a Palestinian state based on pre-1967 borders and does not recognize Israel. Meanwhile, today, President Trump will be receiving his annual physical at Walter Reed Medical Hospital. This will be the president's third such visit to Walter Reed since retaking office last year. Guys?
1: Thank you very much, Mike. Tommy Pigott is State Department Principal Deputy Spokesperson and joins us right now. Tommy, so a self-defensive strike implies that there was an offensive action. So how can you explain that we keep on calling this a ceasefire with those actions?
12: Well, look, again, I think distress is the defensive nature of these actions. We're going to take actions to defend U.S. troops and U.S. interests. That's been clear from the very beginning, and that is going to continue, and that is common sense. President Trump wants a diplomatic approach here. He wants a diplomatic approach. But as has been made clear, he is going to make a good deal for the American people, or no deal, as the Secretary of State said. So fundamentally, it's about making a good deal for the American people. But in this context, of course, we're going to see actions as necessary to defend U.S. troops.
1: Tommy, then why do we continue kind of the farce of calling it a ceasefire? Let's just say we've still got this conflict ongoing. I don't think the American people, you know, are going to be upset about that. You know, either you support it or you don't. But we clearly don't have a ceasefire.
12: Well, I think two things here. First are the objectives laid out by Operation Epic Fury, which was the decimation of their military, their air force, their Navy capacity, the ballistic missile capacity. We saw those objectives largely be fulfilled. So that's Operation Epic Fury, already making the world safer. I think then in the second context is that in this context when these conversations are happening is that President Trump holds all of the cards. We see that blockade of Iranian ships and ports. We see economic fury. We see the decisive outcomes from Operation Epic Fury. And that is the context in which this is happening. So fundamentally, President Trump going to see this objective be fulfilled. We're going to take actions necessary to defend U.S. troops, U.S. interests. And then fundamentally, President Trump holds all of the cards in this circumstance to make a good deal for the American people and see that objective be fulfilled.
0: Tommy, to that point, I think it is quite clear that the president has demonstrated a level of restraint we perhaps have never seen in his time in the White House. Such is his level of earnestness to try to get a deal for the American people to be the president that did not have a legion of ongoing foreign entanglements. But the fact remains, if Iran is serious about a deal and we are close to a deal, then it doesn't seem like they would be setting up checkpoints in the Straits of Hormuz trying to claim it as sovereign territory when we know it's international land. A deal that is imminent doesn't result in mines being placed in the Strait of Hormuz if we're almost there. And we can't have a memorandum of understanding if there's not a shared understanding that they can't keep their nuclear materials. That's not my opinion. That is the statement of President Trump and the Secretary of State. So my question is really straightforward. Are we at some point going to just acknowledge that either Iran has one group of actors inside doing something completely different from what the people negotiating are doing and just kind of just go ahead and quarantine the region? Because right now, what seems to be happening is incompatible with the words coming out of the State Department.
12: Well, I don't necessarily accept that premise. And I think the context here is important, I think, to explaining where we are. And that is, we saw the diplomatic door open from the beginning of this administration, then Operation Midnight Hammer. We saw the diplomatic door open yet again, Operation Epic Fury. President Trump prefers the diplomatic approach, but he will see this objective be fulfilled that the Iranian regime cannot have a nuclear weapon, and the preconditions and other conditions necessary to make sure that is the case. So if anyone doubts that President Trump means what he says, all they have to do is just look at the actions that he has taken. But of course, President Trump is a deal maker. He's a peacemaker. But he will see that objective be fulfilled. And when there are circumstances where we see threats to U.S. troops or U.S. interests, we're going to see defensive action by the United States to defend those interests and defend U.S. troops. That's common sense. So President Trump, once again, showing he has all of the cards here, but fundamentally, he is going to see this objective be fulfilled, and it will be a good deal or not a deal. If we're seeing a circumstance where we can't have a good deal, President Trump has made clear he is not going to make an Obama-era nuclear deal here. This will be a good deal for the American people, and he will see this objective be fulfilled one way or another.
1: Now, I know that the Pakistani mediators had said that part of the problem was that the goalposts kept on changing on both sides. Now, according to a leaked phone call, the president told Arab leaders on a conference call that he will only broker a peace deal with Iran to reopen the Strait of Hormuz if they normalize relations with Israel, which is something that had not been in, you know, in the vocabulary, in the discussion before then. The Arab leaders apparently refused to respond to the president. What do you have to say about that interaction? Is that accurate?
12: Well, look, President Trump also truthing on this effect that he would like to see these countries join the Abraham Accords, an historic accords that was only being able to come as far as it has and be implemented because of President Trump's leadership in the last administration. Look, that shows the dealmaker that President Trump is. It's no surprise that President Trump wants to see the Abraham Accords be extended. And I think, again, this comes to the Iranian nuclear issue, where peace in the Middle East would be impossible with the Iranian regime having a nuclear weapon, but also peace around the world. You had a circumstance with a regime that was trying to get that nuclear weapon that would threaten the security of the entire world and the United States. President Trump being that peacemaker. But again, he means what he says here. when it comes to the Iranian regime not being allowed to have a nuclear weapon.
0: I don't think anyone doubts that President Trump is deathly serious. I think it is quite clear we had actionable intelligence to take out the Ayatollah, a state-sponsored leader of terrorism. That is not a talking point. It's the reality. President Trump clearly wants to make sure that they don't have nuclear capabilities. The issue becomes the inconsistency in the actions of Iran with the stated progress of negotiations. And we just heard from Pakistan directly, who is negotiating between China and Iran and the United States, that they have no interest in joining the Abraham Accords. And so there's one thing to make sure that Iran is not a nuclear threat. It's another thing to try to start actually reorganizing the Middle East as we know it. How do we make sure that those objectives don't get conflated?
12: Well, look, I think fundamentally there is consistency on the United States side. So as President Trump has indicated throughout this process, we're often seeing a circumstance where the Iranian regime may say one thing and then in private and then another in public. We're seeing signs here where there's conversations back and forth and indication that we may be close to seeing something happen here. This may take a couple days, as the secretary indicated, as that continues to go back and forth. But the United States has been consistent from the beginning. So that's what's been clear here, is that President Trump, consistent on the objectives here, consistent on what he wants to see, consistent on the acts. And this is not a new objective for the United States. This has been something that's been an objective for a very long time. And yet it is President Trump who has advanced the cause of peace with the Abraham Accords. It is President Trump who has taken concrete actions to keep the Iranian regime from obtaining a nuclear weapon. It is President Trump that has strengthened our alliances and partnerships in the region to unprecedented levels with our partners and allies in the Gulf as well. It is President Trump's results that are speaking for itself, the consistency of his message and his mission to make America stronger, make sure American leadership is back and delivering results here.
1: All right. Tommy Pigott, thank you so much for joining us. State Department spokesperson. Appreciate it. Oil prices ticking up slightly after the U.S. carries out those strikes in Iran. How are the markets reacting this morning? We'll take a look.
0: A live report from the floor of the New York Stock Exchange with Christina Thompson on the other side of the break.
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15: That binds some of our countrymen. Let's check the stitches of foreign policy to be sure that our objectives and goals are in keeping with the American dream.

0: Tell me, is there some society you know that doesn't run on greed? You think Russia doesn't run on greed? You think China doesn't run on greed? What is greed? Of course, none of us are greedy. It's only the other fellow who's greedy. The world runs on individuals pursuing their separate interests. The great achievements of civilization have not come from government bureaus. Einstein didn't construct his theory under order from a bureaucrat. Henry Ford didn't revolutionize the automobile industry that way. In the only cases in which the masses have escaped from the kind of grinding poverty you're talking about, the only cases in recorded history are where they have had capitalism and largely free trade. If you want to know where the masses are worst off, it's exactly in the kinds of societies that depart from that. So that the record of history is absolutely crystal clear that there is no alternative way so far discovered of improving the lot of the ordinary people that can hold a candle to the productive activities that are unleashed by a free enterprise system.
1: Weeknights.
2: A live look right now as New York Stock Exchange opens up for trading. There's the opening bell kicking off the trading week on Wall Street. Global oil prices ticking up slightly following U.S. strikes in Iran. However, the price of crude oil has still been below the overall since the war began.
3: Correspondent Christina Thompson is live from the floor with the latest. Christina.
4: You know, I hesitate to say this because I don't want to jinx it, but it's looking like a good day here on Wall Street. All three major indexes opening up in the green this morning. This is after the president said that those talks with Iran are proceeding nicely. A lot of traders hoping we're going to get a deal shortly. It's fueling hopes that one of the world's most critical energy choke points could soon stabilize. Brent crude dropping roughly 6 to 7%, while U.S. crude also falling sharply. At the same time, the White House is also reportedly trying to bring additional Arab nations into the Abraham Accords framework, as the administration views normalization between Israel and Arab states as a key pillar of the long-term stability in the region that we're pushing for. Now, while Wall Street is cheering the prospect of easing geopolitical tensions, drivers out on the roads, that's all of you guys at home, you're still feeling the pain at the pump. National gas prices are remaining quite elevated, national average of above $4.55 here heading into the week. This is also making the travel season after months of volatility a bit more difficult on drivers. This also tied to the Iran conflict and restricted shipping through Hormuz. Some experts are not feeling so confident that these prices are going to drop even after we reach a deal. One expert in particular saying a trigger point is coming in July.
5: So the U.S. will pay $6-$7 a gallon for gasoline prices. And that is the nightmare dream for midterm elections for the United States.
6: Do you think it happens in July, or do you think it happens earlier, Dr. Fisher?
5: No, I think July, August, this will happen. The trigger point is coming in July.
4: While a deal coming in the next few days or weeks could mean really great things for markets here on Wall Street, as we know, when different sectors tend to spike, it does take quite a bit of time for them to even out and come back down. So even as the price of oil is dropping, that gasoline price could still stay elevated for several months, even if a deal is reached in the next few days. Back to you.
2: All right. Thank you so much. Dow moving up about 70 points right now. Mark LoPresti is the senior market strategist and CEO of Market Rebellion. Tim Desher is the executive director for Committee to Unleash Prosperity. And Elizabeth Rubel is a political strategist and chief strategy officer at GMG Global. Thanks for being with us. Tim, let me start with you. A global oil price rise slightly after the U.S. strikes in Iran seemed to delay a peace deal, if that's coming to us. They're still overall, though, pretty good looking from the start of the war.
7: Yeah. And look, and we are seeing the fruit of President Trump's America First energy policy. And I just wanted to point out a couple of things that were mentioned in that. Look, 42% increase in gas prices is not good for the consumer. It's not at all. That's where we are right now. However, weigh it out compared to what's happening in the Middle East. You can agree with that. You cannot agree with that. A majority of Trump supporters do agree with it. But I'll say this. If you look at how many rigs have opened up, oil rigs have opened up since the start of this war, it's about 30 new rigs have opened up. You also see that line of ships coming through the Gulf of Mexico to fill up their tanks. And more than that, you see our now allies in the Middle East right now, I'm thinking UAE saying that, hey, we're out of OPEC. We're going to do our own production. We're going to set our own limits. We're going to do that. This is, you know, necessity. It's the mother's milk of innovation. And this is exactly what we're seeing right now. So we have to weigh out the good with the bad.
3: Mark, to that point, right, I think in the aggregate, long term, what is happening right now with Iran, good for world security, good for global economics. The UAE saying they're going to build their own pipelines for their liquid natural gas, 93% of which goes to the Strait of Hormuz, right? But

0: UAE certainly opening it up since they walked out of OPEC. But, you know, I look at this, and again, as we were speaking about earlier, you know, the strait needs to be free and right. safe. And according to our Defense Department and the State Department, we had our military in there bombing Iranian ships that were actively laying mines. Yeah. I mean, yesterday they were saying that what they were going to do is have their Iranian ships go out there and get rid of the mines. They're laying them. So how does this impact a market? Markets like certainty. This is anything but certain.
1: They absolutely do. And I think that this is a historic time when it comes to gas prices, when it comes to what's going on in the Middle East. And I think, unfortunately, that just leads to a lot of unanswered questions. We want to have the answer to the question. I do believe that the Trump administration wants to answer those questions for us. But there is a lot of uncertainty. Like you said, they were laying mines yesterday. We don't know what's going to happen. But I do believe that, as you were saying before, that the long-term benefit of securing Iran, making sure that they do not have a nuclear weapon, is going to be a benefit to the United States and to the global community. Yeah. So
2: I bet those folks in Texas in the Permian Basin that are watching those rigs, and I watch that rig count, Tim, just like you do, see the immediate benefit in the jobs and the demand for labor in that part of the United States.
0: Yes. Absolutely. All right. Thank you very much. We thank will you. Have you all back. And Tim Desher, thank you. Coming up, Democrats are airing midterm ads like this one, linking their Republican rivals to Jeffrey Epstein. It's part of a broader message.
3: Plus, Minneapolis Mayor Jacob Frey facing fierce backlash after marking the six-year anniversary of George Floyd. Critics slamming his post for overshadowing the true purpose of Memorial Day, those who have sacrificed for our nation. So what exactly was his message, and is he completely out of time?
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1: In battleground Senate elections this year, the Democrats are now deploying a new weapon, figuratively speaking, in the fight to flip red seats. This time, they're unleashing a wave of attack ads tying GOP candidates to the Epstein saga.
2: Our national correspondent, Alana Austin, is live from Capitol Hill with the latest.
3: Hey, E.D. and Joe, good morning to you all. And we are seeing Democratic candidates for office in these swing states start flooding the zones. The airwaves are being hit up with these anti-Epstein ads trying to depict the Republican Party as somehow linked to that long-running scandal. Now, let's take a look at Ohio, a battleground Senate race there with former Democratic Senator Sherrod Brown going after the freshman Republican Senator John Husted for previously accepting donations from billionaire retail icon Les Wexner. He was a top ex-benefactor to the late convicted sex offender Jeffrey Epstein, and he denied any wrongdoing. Now, the Husted team says he's still since donated all available funds from Wexner to an anti-human trafficking charity, but the Brown camp still shelling out about $1.5 million on a pair of Epstein-related attack ads, according to Ad Tracker. Similar strategy we're seeing play out in Purple Maine. Incumbent GOP Senator Susan Collins facing a challenge from Democratic nominee Graham Platner.
4: Susan Collins, charade is over. We don't care that you pretend to be remorseful at the start of a new forever war that you chose to let happen. We don't care that you are concerned while we go broke as you sell us out to the president and to the Epstein class.
3: Well, on a near unanimous vote late last year, Congress did approve the release of a federal treasure trove of files tied to the Epstein cases and investigations. But critics have said the GOP, the party, dragged its feet, and the Trump administration didn't go far enough in offering accountability for the many survivors of abuse. We should note there were Democrats and Republicans alike tied to Epstein and his associates over the years. GOP lawmakers have responded to all of this by saying a number of previous Democratic administrations and Democrat-led Congresses, they did not unpack this scandal and potentially could have done more as well. Back to you, E.D. and John.
1: Thank you. Let's continue the discussion. Our next guest, Elizabeth Rubel, is back with us. She is the Chief Strategy Officer for GMG Global and a political strategist. Raymond Lopez is an alderman for the city of Chicago. Elizabeth, let me start with you. You know, as Alana mentioned, the Epstein stuff falls down on both Democrats and Republicans. Plus, you're going back to a photo of Trump that must be from, I don't even know when.
5: It looks like from, you know, like 1994, right? Like when he was in Home Alone 2. Like,
1: is this a smart strategy instead of just sticking to the, you know, the bread, eggs, and gas?
5: I would say no, because I think the American people are by and large ready to move on from that because Epstein isn't something that affects their everyday life. I do think that people feel overall that we want to see justice for Epstein's victims, but at the end of the day, gas, groceries, that's what people are focused on, is the economy.
2: You know, Raymond, to that point, obviously you're in Chicago. There's certainly, from my estimation, a preponderance of issues that apply more to the people of Chi-Town than what we've seen here with them trying to link Trump to Epstein across multiple decades. Is that something that you're seeing, hearing on the ground where you are?
6: Good morning, guys. I'm more than certain that many of our far left candidates are going to try and do some donor research to try and pin people with various questionable characters. But the voters, everyday Americans, everyday Chicagoans, don't care about the Epstein files. They care about those bread and butter kitchen table issues that make sense to them. How affordable is it for them to be able to raise a family and to survive in this city and in this country? And once again, I fear that the Democratic Party is going to overplay its hand on issues that aren't relatable to everyday voters, and it may cost us in the end. We need to get back to what works, what we know people are concerned about, if we ever want to become the majority again.
1: Okay, but Raymond, I've got to throw something completely out of left field in here. What people really are concerned about in Chicago is whether the Bears are staying or going. What's happening?
6: Well, they are very much concerned about that. And sadly, Mayor Johnson may very well be the mayor that presides over their exodus. Now, I don't know if J.B. Pritzker is going to be able to pick up his fumble and carry it down to the goal line, because I know Indiana is chomping at the bit and has already cleared the way for them to make a smooth transition over the border.
2: Yeah. You know, getting back to this whole idea of what really matters, right? President Trump has a difficult tightrope to walk. There is the very real reality that getting rid of the Ayatollah made the world a safer place, a better place, that highlighting the fact that Iran, as they've demonstrated now, has the ability to have the world in a stranglehold was an important thing. But that does nothing for the price of gas today. It does nothing for the cost of beef today, which is also dependent on the cost of fuel and also trade. So how do you message that on the right, saying a little bit of pain today, a lot of prosperity tomorrow, when people are living paycheck to paycheck?
5: That's an excellent question. And I think that it also begs the question, what does that have to do with Jeffrey Epstein? So why are the Democrats in this crucial election when the midterms are coming, focusing on something that doesn't answer any of those critical questions that you just asked? We're focusing on something that the Democrats have spent years cashing Epstein-based checks or Epstein-linked checks. And I think that also, it just shows that it's a desperate attempt to cover up years of failed policy.
7: Well, yeah, because they could have asked for those things to be released under Democrat administration.
5: During the entire Biden administration. Why were they not released then?
7: Yeah, I think it's a real miscalculation on their part. I'm sure Republicans are happy for them to spend the money.
5: I know.
2: Bill Clinton being patient zero from the Epstein files that people seem to gloss over. As we try to get justice.
5: He looked like he
2: victims.
5: Had fun in that pool, though.
7: Raymond, back to what we were talking about earlier in our program, and that is that a lot of the messaging is coming across so harshly that it could lead to that fears. It could lead to violence. And I was watching the Graham Plantner rally up in Maine, and you know, talking about Susan Collins being tight with the healthcare executives, and they're taking from you. You know, it's basically blood money. And really, the videos are very, I don't know, very harsh to watch. Do you think that there's a turn towards more dramatic, perhaps violent rhetoric?
6: I think absolutely what we're seeing is a turn not towards the violent, but the extreme rhetoric that is encouraging people to literally pull out a semi-automatic weapon and start shooting 30 rounds into the White House. We saw that play out in the past few days because we are continuously fueling this class warfare mentality through Democratic rhetoric, as opposed to focusing on how do we explain shared sacrifice? How do we explain that it's not just the rich taking from you, but it's an economy that we need to make work for everybody? But we're not doing that. We're saying they're the bad guys, and if you want to get back to how you want to be, get rid of them by any means necessary. Yeah. And that is a very dangerous tone to take in any kind of democratic government, least of all the United States.
7: Yeah. Raymond Lopez, Elizabeth Rubel, thank you very much.
6: Thank you.
7: We've seen this before. ICE protesters clashing with the officers. This time, that's New Jersey. The facility accused of inhumane conditions, but what is really going on behind the scenes?
2: Plus, congressional Democrats are turning on one of their own after a Texas candidate sparked outrage with remarks critics blasted as purely anti-Semitic ahead of a key runoff election. Now, top Democrats are scrambling to distance themselves. So what did the Dems say that has her own party?
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2: Backing away from her. All that and more after this.
12: Many buyers are seeking a used or a certified pre-owned car in order to get the most for their money. That is a very smart move. There are some risks, however. Carfax recently found that over 2.7 million used cars advertised online had been recalled for problems that were never fixed. Of course, it bears mentioning that car reports cannot list all the possible accidents, flood damage, repairs, and recalls, nor whether they were performed on that vehicle or not. Many car reporting companies sell used car reports that list all related recalls as well as accidents and repairs tied to the car's vehicle identification number or VIN. A used car can be a very smart investment if you follow these simple used car buying tips. Before setting out on the first test drive, visit the National Highway Traffic Safety Administration website. 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Emergency kit in your vehicle is so important to have it in your car year-round. It's easy to make one. Start off with a set of jumper cables. Well, if you don't know how to jump a dead battery, that's okay. You can buy these jump starters. Very easy to use. You don't need another car. Just connect the positive to the positive and the negative to the negative post and start your car. This battery will jump start your car. Under $100 absolutely should be in every single vehicle. Also a first aid kit. Obviously that makes sense. A flashlight with some fresh batteries. Now, if you don't know how to change a flat tire and you don't want to sit on the side of the road waiting for road service, you can do it yourself. This kit offers a sealant and a compressor. Makes a lot of sense because most people don't know how to change a flat tire, and this can do it for you. In 7 minutes, you're back on the road. Now, instead of using those striking flares that end up in the ditch when the first truck goes by, use these LED magnetic light sources. You press the button to flash, or solid. The nice thing is you just put them on the roof of the car, they'll know where you are. And if you're driving in snowy conditions, consider an ice scraper and a snow brush. Carry glass cleaner, washer fluid, and paper towels. All these things are important. Duct tape, a cell phone charger, even zip ties can all keep you safe on the side of the road. The Car Care Council has a complete list of all these, but what's most important is that you're safe on the road. I'm Lauren Fix, the car coach for Newsmax TV.
13: It took 34 years to build, but on August 15, 1914, the Panama Canal was officially opened for business and was quickly crowned one of the seven wonders of the modern world. President Theodore Roosevelt. You're watching An American Moment.
7: Social media influencer and self-proclaimed Marxist Hassan Piker, along with members of the anti-Israel activist group Code Pink, are now under federal investigation after a recent trip to Cuba.
2: The U.S. Treasury Department investigating whether their March flotilla violated U.S. sanction law. Newsmax senior correspondent John Huddy is live from our Florida studio with the details. Good morning, John.
14: Yeah, Joe and Edie, good morning to you. Federal officials served Hassan Piker and Code Pink co-founder Mandea Benjamin subpoenas as part of a wider probe into possible violations of U.S. sanctions and also support for the Cuban regime. Now, the subpoenas seek basically communications, financial, and logistical information about the trip, which they took back in March. Now, the 34-year-old Piker and 73-year-old Benjamin are among more than 40 Americans under investigation by the Treasury Department's Foreign Assets Control. Piker, a self-described socialist and Marxist who often espouses anti-American, pro-Marxist and communist views online to his large following, acknowledged that he may be in serious trouble, saying Sunday, "This is not great." Piker is known for his radical views, along with Benjamin and other Code Pink members, often seen roaming the halls, as we've seen on social media, of Congress, harassing people with their anti-Israel rhetoric and extreme leftist views. Now, Piker was seen in a picture with Jody Evans, also a Code Pink co-founder, during that trip
12: to Cuba back in March. You see there, she's the wife of Neville Roy Singham. He's a wealthy businessman who lives in Shanghai, who has pumped hundreds of millions of dollars into Marxist and communist organizations in the United States, including notably the People's Forum in New York City, which is closely aligned with the Chinese Communist Party and has really incited protests and riots, not only on the streets of New York against the U.S. and Israel, but also nationwide. Now, Piker, meantime, as he often does, Joe Anidi, cast himself as a victim of political persecution and a coordinated campaign, as he said on his show Sunday, by, quote, Israel First Democrats, pro-Israel activists, he said, and the, quote, fascist Trump administration, which he has repeated multiple times during his online rants, guys.
7: All right. Thank you very much. Well, politics, more of it, a Lone Star State showdown. Four-term Senator John Cornyn and the Texas Attorney General Ken Paxton facing off in one of the most closely watched Republican runoffs in the country. How will the president's endorsement of Paxton factor in?
2: Plus, dramatic video of police rescuing a baby trapped from floodwaters. The heroic rescue coming up. You don't want to miss it, folks.
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0: We begin this hour in Texas. It is election day for the runoff race that has drawn national attention. Incumbent John Cornyn and Texas Attorney General Ken Paxton battling it out to be the Republican nominee for Cornyn's Senate seat. Winner will face Democrat nominee State Representative James Tallarico in November election. Hello, welcome to a brand new hour of National Report. I'm Edie Hill.
1: And I am Joe Pinion. Well, last week, President Donald J. Trump finally weighed in on the Senate race in the Lone Star State, choosing to endorse sitting Attorney General Ken Paxton, a decision that may have propelled the state attorney general to a potential victory.
2: And I believe the Texas candidate, who's Ken Paxton, I think he'll win. I think probably he'll win very substantially. And I think he'll go on to defeat a very defective candidate, a candidate that believes in six genders. And he takes hits at Jesus Christ, and he's wearing a mask 6 months ago. Anybody wearing a mask 6 months ago doesn't get it. And he's a vegan. He's a vegan in Texas. And you can't get elected as a vegan in Texas.
0: The president there talking, of course, about James Tallarico. Meantime, several other races from the March 3rd primary are also on the runoff ballot in Texas, including attorney general, state railroad commissioner, and a number of congressional races.
1: That's right. Let's get right to the host of Saturday Agenda, Rob Astorino, who joins us live from Plano, Texas. He's got a preview of today's races. Rob, what are you hearing on the ground there, my friend?
3: Well, how are you, Joe? Hi, Edie. So we're here in Plano, Texas, just north of Dallas, and today's the big day. It's the runoff. So we were here back in late February, early March for the actual primary. It was a three-way race at that time. And John Cornyn was supposed to get blown out. In fact, the time, you know, back in February and March, it was Paxton might get to 50 and avoid a runoff. Not only did that not happen, Cornyn actually won the race. So it set up this. And unfortunately for the Republican Party, which is the big complaint now, these two have been fighting each other, ripping their faces off, and spending about $150 million doing so. So the concern is now what happens when this is over tonight. So where are we today? Well, right now, it looks like Paxton, really buoyed by the Trump endorsement, certainly is in the lead. In some polls, he's over 50. So whoever wins is the, as you said, the nominee against James Tallarico come November. So we caught up with a couple of voters here in the Plano area and said, well, all right, you got a choice. Who are you going to vote for when the polls open tomorrow? And here's what they said.
4: I want somebody that's going to go in there, that's going to support President Trump in all the right measures, but then also be willing to stand up to people. He's not perfect. I know that. And neither is Cornyn. I know that. But Cornyn's been up there for many years, double-digit years, and we've seen where he is and what he's done. So I'm going with Paxton. I want new blood up there.
5: I do not think that Paxton is the person to be my representative. Don't think he has a good record as an AG in the last couple of years. I think we've got to vote for the person who can be Tallarico, because I don't want to see him in office at all.
6: That is definitely a concern, because Tallarico is very popular among the young population, which is also interesting because the young population are the ones that are jobless.
3: So I love it. Those two ladies were sisters. They're sisters. And they canceled each other's vote out. One voted for Cornyn, one voted for Paxton. I talked to some folks in the Paxton campaign yesterday, and they were pretty confident that given where they were already and then the Trump endorsement, that they would get over the hump today and finish it in resounding fashion. But we'll see. The polls, again, have anywhere from a blowout to somewhat close. But that's why they actually have elections. People actually go out and vote. Now, the storyline is this. Paxton is being attacked for having a lot of baggage in his personal life. He was impeached by the Republican Senate. Actually, he was acquitted by the Senate, but he was impeached by the Texas House here. And then Cornyn, the bum rap on him is that, look, he's been there forever. He's going for a fifth term. So they're trying to make age an issue and that he's part of the establishment and not totally in step with Donald Trump. So we will see where that goes. The polls are open until 7 o'clock tonight here in Texas. We'll get our answer tonight, guys.
1: All right. Thank you so much, Rob. Let's continue the conversation now with our panel. Casey Crosby is the RNC co-chair, and Brian Harrison is a Texas state representative. Casey, I'll start with you. It is well documented. Democrats are like Charlie Brown with the football in the state of Texas. They haven't won statewide office since 1994. And so on paper, it seems like we're just fighting over who gets to be the next senator. But is there any real basis for the concern that the baggage that has not previously affected Attorney General Paxton might be seen in a new light as he seeks a new office leading into this runoff?
7: Yeah, no, Texas is going to go red. There'll be a Republican state. The Democrat has so much baggage. I mean, he's just a weird guy. I think President Trump summed it up pretty well. You can't be a vegan and get elected in the state of Texas. You can't say that God is non-binary. You can't believe in six different genders and also talk about, you know, in your free time, you think about transgender kids. It's just completely out of touch with Texans. And so we're going to be fine come November.
8: So I'm curious about how you're handling this division between the president's picks, his endorsements, and the governor's endorsements, because they differ on a number of races.
7: So President Trump's endorsements matter, and it means a lot to these candidates. I mean, we saw just last
8: more than
7: Tuesday,
8: the governor's in the state of Texas, more than the governor.
7: Well, you know, we'll see. The Texas voters have to decide that today. But what I do know is that President Trump has a track record of picking winners. And certainly we have seen that reflected in other states. Just last Tuesday, he went 100% with his endorsements. So whoever comes out of that primary, we're going to do great. But I can tell you this, if I'm a candidate, I always want President Trump on my side.
1: Brian, I want to bring you into this conversation. Look, it's quite clear President Trump, he carries the big bat in the Republican Party. People are falling when they have opposed him. I think the real question for many individuals looking at the landscape, not necessarily whether Ken Paxton can win, certainly he can. He's demonstrated that in statewide races in Texas many times. The issue is the cost, the amount of money that we might have to spend in Texas that might be better spent on a Senate race in a place like Minnesota, where all of a sudden the fraud has turned a state that we have been locked out and made it palatable. What do you say, particularly as a Texan yourself, talking to voters on a regular basis?
9: Well, just to pick up where we left off there, I agree with my colleague on the panel that President Trump's endorsement absolutely matters. I'm somebody who is honored to have President Trump's endorsement in my own election myself. It makes a big difference. It was really energizing for the grassroots conservatives down in Texas when President Trump made his surprise endorsement of Attorney General Paxton last week. And as it relates to money, because that's an interesting question, I think the most overlooked aspect of the financial part of this U.S. Senate race is the amount, the staggering amount of money being spent by establishment Republicans on behalf of Senator Cornyn, who is only, if we're honest about this, my belief is that Senator Cornyn is really only in a political fight of his life because he has been insufficiently conservative from the perspective of a lot of grassroots conservatives down here in Texas on core Republican issues. And the fact is that Senator Cornyn, despite outspending Attorney General Paxton by an absolutely massive margin, only barely eked out a first place win in the first round of the primary. So, I mean, on paper, Senator Cornyn should have been able to put this thing to bed a very long time ago. But he spent well over, I think, $150 million at the latest count compared to Senator Paxton or Attorney General Paxton spending just a small fraction of that. And as you pointed out, is the presumptive favorite to win in light of President Trump's endorsement, the polling that's coming out, the betting markets. But the reality is the only poll that's going to matter is the poll that we're going to get the results for about 10 or 11 hours from now. Election matters, and today the polls are open. So if you haven't voted in Texas, go vote until 7 p.m. today.
8: But this is a game that covers the whole field. And as Joe was mentioning earlier, it's not just Texas. From a national perspective, because of Paxton, and after this, if he is the nominee for the Republicans, having to put out fires, he's got an active divorce case with his wife who says that he has committed adultery, among other things. He's got that impeachment from the Republican-led Texas House that he had to fight against. He's got the securities fraud that he had to settle. He's got all that baggage that you're going to have to fight against if he's going to beat Tallarico. How do you do that? And then have money for races that you really did need to win.
9: Well, let me mention, since you brought up the impeachment, I'm glad you did. I mean, talk about what a difference just 3 years make. It was 3 years ago that the Rhino establishment in the Texas House brought up this sham impeachment against Attorney General Paxton. I was one of only four Republicans in the Texas House that had the courage to go to the floor of the Texas House and rail against that impeachment. Okay, so and then now 3 years later, fast forward, he is the likely nominee from the Republican Party to be the U.S. Senator for the state of Texas. And perhaps the most important thing I want to say to the national audience as well as the Texas audience here, Texas is rarely talked about as the battleground state, but I'll be really clear. Texas is the crown jewel in the left's plan to destroy our country. And no matter what happens today, tomorrow, when we get up out of bed and the alarm clock goes up tomorrow, we get our cup of coffee, we must unite behind the Republican nominees from U.S. Senate on down that ballot to make sure that the Democrats do not get their ultimate goal of flipping Texas blue. I agree with my colleague. Texas is very likely to stay red. But the fastest way to let Texas flip to blue is if Republican voters in Texas believe that the Democrats could never win our state. We have to act like the future of our state and country is on the line in this November general, because it quite literally is. I think we're going to win, but we cannot rest on our laurels after tomorrow's outcome, no matter who wins.
8: Casey, I think that's valid.
1: Yeah, Casey, final word to you here again to that point. Obviously, irrespective of who the nominee is going to be, Republicans have to be united if we're going to hold the House, hold the Senate, ensure that we don't get dragged into 2 years of impeachment nonsense, as Democrats have stated as their objective in this election. Is there a strategy to make sure that Republicans can not just hold what we have, but go on offense in places like Minnesota, places where Democrats have demonstrated their leadership is so flawed that the people have been betrayed?
7: Yeah, of course. We've been working on this since day one. Once President Trump was elected, we have had pedal to the metal working towards these midterms. The Republican Party is completely unified under President Trump. And, you know, the Democrats, they're just a disaster right now. They released a report last week that they couldn't be proud of. They're almost $18 million in debt. I mean, they are a complete disaster. We are well funded. We are disciplined with our finances. We have been growing our party. We are getting out the vote, and we are working at protecting the vote. And so we are going to be on the offense, and it's kind of fun to be on the offense, and we are going to go out and win these midterms. But we are completely unified, and we have to work together. You know, these primaries will shake themselves out, but when we all come together after, we're going to have a great midterm season.
1: All right. Got to leave it there. Casey Crosby, Brian Harrison, God bless you both. We'll talk soon.
7: God bless you.
8: Federal agents clashing with anti-ICE protesters outside a detention center in New Jersey after the governor was denied access. Some accuse the facility of inhumane conditions. Others say it's nothing but political theater.
1: Yep. Plus, Orange County, California, remaining on edge this morning amid that potential chemical leak, potential explosion. How the president is stepping in to try and avert disaster. That all still ahead.
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0: I'm glad you brought that up, though. I think these observances are important, and as we are so far from Earth and looking, you know, the beauty of creation, I think the, for me, one of the really important personal perspectives that I have up here is I can really see Earth as one thing. And, you know, when I read the Bible and I look at all of the amazing things that were done for us who were created, it's, you have this amazing place, this spaceship. You guys are talking to us because we're in a spaceship really far from Earth, but you're on a spaceship called Earth that was created to give us a place to live in the universe, in the cosmos. Maybe the distance we are from you makes you think what we're doing is special, but we're the same distance from you, and I'm trying to tell you, just trust me, you are special. In all of this emptiness, this is a whole bunch of nothing, this thing we call the universe. You have this oasis, this beautiful place that we get to exist together. I think as we go into Easter Sunday, thinking about, you know, all the cultures all around the world, whether you celebrate it or not, whether you believe in God or not, this is an opportunity for us to remember where we are, who we are, and that we are the same thing, and that we got to get through this together.
1: When Rosa Parks stepped on that Montgomery, Alabama bus on December 1st, 1955, she didn't set out to make history. She just wanted to get home. Montgomery's segregated buses had divided seating. White passengers in front, colored passengers in the back. When the bus driver needed more seats for his white passengers, he ordered her and three others to vacate their seats. The others complied and moved. But Rosa quietly refused and was quickly arrested. Working alongside Dr. Martin Luther King, Rosa's arrest sparked a highly effective citywide protest with African Americans boycotting city buses. Rosa's protest and resulting boycott didn't end segregation, but it sparked a movement that ended the racial system, paving the way for a more equal society. You're watching An American Moment.
2: Tensions boil over outside a New Jersey ICE detention facility where the protests entered their fifth day. Allegedly, there's a hunger strike going on inside.
3: Sarah Williamson joins us with the latest. Sarah, what are you hearing from this facility? What's going on there?
4: Hey, guys. Well, look, since I've been here this morning, look, the tensions are just continuing to build as they have been for the past 5 days now since that alleged hunger strike began inside the facility behind me here at Delaney Hall. But since we've been here all morning, the protesters are just growing in size. And we are starting to see a few scuffles break out just moments before you came to me. The doors behind me, each time they open and a car tries to come out, whether it's an employee or a FedEx van, the protesters run up to the gate and start banging on the car and asking, is there anyone in there, thinking that they are trying to usher out the detainees through these sort of like incognito ways. But there has been a few scuffles that have broken out over nearly every 5 minutes now. And there is a chance that it could happen again. The minute those gates open behind me, things are going to pick up. But this is what we've seen over the past few days with these confrontations. Even tear gas has been had to be deployed overnight the past 2 nights. There have been protesters would block arms, form these human chains, try and stop the ICE vehicles from entering and leaving. And as I mentioned, even FedEx trucks can't even get in and out without it being disrupted. But authorities say that the protesters continue to ignore their repeated commands to clear the area. That prompted the use of pepper spray, pepper balls to be thrown into the crowds to protect the property here, the public, and the law enforcement officers. New Jersey Governor Mickey Sherrill and Senator Andy Kim visited the scene after the clashes 2 nights ago. Sherrill said that she tried to inspect the conditions inside Delaney Hall but was denied entry. Kim reportedly had breathing difficulties outside when pepper spray was deployed, but he didn't get to go inside and said that he spoke with some of the detainees that the crowd are concerned about, that the crowd say are being tortured if they stay in there. Take a listen.
5: I talked with dozens of the detainees there in 2B, Unit 2B. They have concerns, but did not see anything showing signs of immediate transfers, anything of that nature. I'm still concerned about this.
6: Now, DHS Secretary Mark Wayne Mullen has responded to the scenes on X, saying in part, this is nothing more than a political stunt by New Jersey sanctuary politicians for fundraising clicks. There is no hunger strike at Delaney Hall, and there are no subprime conditions. Now, the protesters here say they plan to remain out here until the facility is shut down and the DHS officers meet their demands. Now, we did get word moments ago as well that Congressman Rob Menendez is currently inside the facility, so we're keeping our eye on that to see when he comes out and what he has to say about the tour that he has just been given. So when we get that information, we'll come right back to you guys.
2: All right, thank you so much.
3: Paul Kenitra is a New Jersey State Assemblyman, and Art Del Cueto is a Border Security Advisor at the Federation for American Immigration Reform and a veteran at Border Patrol. Paul, I'll start with you. What's your takeaway from this? It seems to me quite clear that there has been a systemic effort to delegitimize the institutions, delegitimize ICE, delegitimize the act of removing people from the country that they're here illegally. And when you do that, it encourages people to engage in a manner that is flagrant and, dare I say, in some cases, as we're seeing here, unlawful.
7: As an elected official, I want to make this as clear and professional as possible. These are extremist lunatics who have been emboldened by our government here in New Jersey for as long as possible. And that's why they feel that it's okay to move barriers, to impede federal law enforcement, and to continually interfere with the deportation of illegal invaders in this state. And it's the reason that Mikey Sherrill, our governor, started off her administration with three illegal immigration bills, most of which weren't going to pass any kind of constitutional muster in the first place. But when performative Democrat politicians like Senator Kim and the governor keep showing up and talking about what's going on inside instead of the chaos that they've created outside, that's the underscore here.
2: Art, is that part of their plan? I mean, the governor shows up, the state senators show up, and chaos ensues. Is that what they hope?
8: Well, look, you had one state senator show up. He went inside, he comes out, and he says, everything you're concerned about is not a concern. However, he says, but I still have concerns. Why is the but thrown in there? It's obvious because he wants to continue to, you know, fan those flames. It's infuriating, okay? And I'm tired of seeing this because I'm in contact with a lot of these agents. I'm tired of seeing these individuals breaking the law. They're putting barriers outside, blocking people from. You can't even get emergency equipment inside if something happens. They're destroying the area around. They're removing bricks and pieces of mortar so they can add them to block the street. They're going into dumpsters. They're dumpster diving, removing materials from dumpsters to put in front of these barricades so they can make the barricades even bigger. There's more people that continue to form. Where's local law enforcement? Where are they? And if the governor went down there and they know that this is potentially going to erupt into something worse, why are they not deploying their state troopers out there and telling these people to leave? Why are people not being arrested? I'm sick and tired of these kinds of acts happening continuously throughout the country, and no one gets arrested and prosecuted. Why aren't there any prosecutions? And it's going to continue because we have weak leadership that is not doing something about it, and they allow the criminals to be criminals and have more rights over law-abiding citizens.
3: You know, Paul, to this point that you brought up early, this performative politics, right, it is quite clear if the governor of the state of New Jersey wants to get into a facility, all she has to do is pick up the phone and make a call. They'll get an answer,
8: absolutely,
3: yes or no. Do they not seem to understand that by showing up to the scene where there are people acting in a manner that is at best unhinged, at worst unlawful, encourages them, emboldens them, legitimizes their presence?
7: They understand it and they want it. And it's the same reason that, as you remember, this happened months and months ago, where a Democrat congresswoman from New Jersey literally assaulted federal officials with these same crazy protesters. You know, New Jersey created this situation on their own. With our sanctuary status, all of this could have been much more orderly. We could have been tackling this in our county jails like it was done before. We wouldn't even have to use the facility to this extent if they hadn't gone so far as to, you know, protect the 900,000 people here illegally. One out of every 10 people in New Jersey walking around is here illegally. It's costing us $7.5 billion in a $65 billion budget. They want it because they count them all towards the census, and they want to keep those congressional seats. Right. They want to keep those assembly seats. It's untenable.
2: Art, finally, the message that all of this sends to the people who are in the state where this occurs, because it seems like there is a, you know, it gives them justification in some way to not obey law, to not, you know, right. not be, you know, common citizens, to be part of that secure process.
8: Well, you're absolutely right. That's the message it sends, that it's okay to act a fool. Because you're not going to be arrested. You're not going to face any type of consequences for your actions. And look, we've even seen the people that have gotten arrested. They get arrested. You get some people that protest. They release them. Why are they not being prosecuted? We need to start asking the question of our local law enforcement. And I hate to do that because, look, I back the blue just like anybody else. But the leadership within these departments is not acting the way they should act. They're not enforcing the laws. And we need to start questioning some of these U.S. attorneys as well. On why are they not charging these people with a crime?
3: Absolutely. Going to have to leave it there. Paul, Art, always good to see you both. God bless you. We'll talk soon.
8: Thank you.
3: All right. Coming up.
9: President Trump wants a diplomatic approach here. He wants a diplomatic approach. But as has been made clear, he is going to make a good deal for the American people or no deal, as the Secretary of State said.
3: State Department spokesperson Tommy Pigott joining NASA Report. He weighs in on what the military is calling self-defense strikes on Iran. So what does it mean for a peace deal that the president says is almost at the finish line? That's next.
2: Off his primary debate, Republican Kentucky Congressman Thomas Massie making a quick political comeback. So what?
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1: Abraham Lincoln began the war between the states with a single stated purpose, to preserve the Union. So it surprised everyone when in July of 1862, President Lincoln announced his intentions to issue an Emancipation Proclamation to free the Southern slaves. Lincoln was urged to delay his proclamation until the Union Army could boast a battlefield victory. That opportunity came at the Battle of Antietam, when Union forces drove Lee's army out of Maryland. 5 days later, on September 22, 1862, President Lincoln issued the preliminary Emancipation Proclamation, stating slaves in those areas still in rebellion within 100 days will be freed. This action made slavery the focus of the war and ultimately caused France and England to withdraw their support of the South. You're watching An American Moment on Newsmax TV.
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2: The U.S. military carried out what it called self-defense strikes in southern Iran last night, targeting boats that were apparently putting mines back into the Strait of Hormuz. U.S. Central Command saying the strikes were to protect our troops from threats that were posed imminently by Iranian forces.
3: State Department spokesperson Tommy Pigott, he joined NASA Report just moments ago to weigh in on these strikes. Here's what he had to say.
9: President Trump holds all of the cards. We see that blockade of Iranian ships and ports. We see economic fury. We see the decisive outcomes from Operation Epic Fury. And that is the context in which this is happening. So fundamentally, President Trump going to see this objective be fulfilled. We're going to take actions necessary to defend U.S. troops, U.S. interests. And then fundamentally, President Trump holds all of the cards in this circumstance to make a good deal for the American people and see that objective be fulfilled.
3: Dr. Dan Diker is the president of the Jerusalem Center for Security and Foreign Affairs. He joins us now. Look, the spokesperson was here. I know no more than I knew before he got here. The reality is we all agree President Trump has a pretty impressive hand. He's got China in desperate need of the oil that is not coming out of the Strait of Hormuz. He has Russia that no longer has Iran or Venezuela to help ferry their oil that has been sanctioned around the globe. But the fact remains, you cannot tell us that a peace deal is imminent when the people you're allegedly negotiating peace with are dropping mines to blow up U.S. ships.
17: Yes, Joe Edie, great to be back. You're absolutely right. We are not close to an MOA with the Iranian regime. Let's remember, in the Arab Muslim majority Middle East, that political culture is very different than the Upper East Side of Manhattan. There, it's binary. It's victor, you're victorious or you're vanquished. Nothing in between. And right now, the Iranian regime, the Islamic Republic, continues in its strategy of low-intensity warfare. They believe they're winning. And I'll tell you folks something. The reason that the Arab world is now pushing for a deal with Iran, according to reports, even according to what the president said in Truth Social, is that they are terrified of being bombed by their Islamic Republic neighbor. And that is why they go with a strong horse in the Middle East, and the Iranian regime is trying to play the president for a fool. But the president has said, Secretary Rubio has said, this is either going to be a good deal for the American people and for the free world, or it's not going to be a deal at all. What the Iranian regime is doing right now is provoking the United States. We know they have a record of provoking. They don't respect the ink or the paper on which any correct agreement has ever been written, including the JCPOA of 2015. Mm-hmm. And so it seems, and I say it cautiously, that we're going to be on a road to combat operations and hopefully to not only dislodge but dismantle this Islamo-fascist regime that will use nuclear weapons against this city and against every American interest in the Middle East and Europe as well.
2: I think the point that you make is something that really is important. And that is in the Arab world, they like strength. If you're the strong guy, they're going with you. They're picking the winning horse. And Iran has played this very well in a number of ways. One is that when President Trump went back and forth, yes, he's doing everything to try to find peace, but it can signal he's making claims that he's not going to follow through on. Second, they are making, and the president should appreciate this, on social media, the TikToks and the different social media jabs that they stick out there about the president play in that part of the country. And third, you've got this now conflict between OPEC nations, UAE and Saudi Arabia. They are looking for security. And what they do know is that Iran is closer to them than the United States is. So they're going to, if they bring war, it takes a long time for us to get over there.
17: Absolutely. And Edie, you're so right. And I just want to emphasize the point that Saudi Arabia and the Gulf nations want nothing more than to be able to say, President Trump has our back. Right. And as if we've noticed, the Gulf states have gone back and forth. I would say UAE is in for the fight. We know that there are reports that the Saudis have actually attacked the Iranian regime, but they want to know that the greatest power in the world, in the free world, plus the United States, has their back, and so do the Iranian people. Right now, it's not clear, because from a Middle Eastern point of view, it seems that Iran is winning. The way the U.S. can win is to be in it, to win it, and that has to come militarily. There, you cannot leave the Nazi regime of our time in power. They will acquire nuclear weapon, even if they say nominally that they will move 60% almost military grade uranium out. You can't trust one word that they said.
2: They've already said they're rebuilding their weapons program.
17: And they say it's their national right to do it. We saw a headline on Newsmax earlier today.
18: A memorandum of understanding that doesn't say explicitly that the nuclear materials are being removed and that no attempt would be made to regain that strength is not worth the paper it's written on. Dr. Diker, thank you so much for joining us. Appreciate you, my friend.
17: Well, thank you, folks, very much.
2: Thank you. Well, as crime rises in the streets of Seattle with little response from city officials, residents say they've been forced to take action on their own. What that looks like when National Report returns.
18: Plus, while the nation honors our fallen servicemen and women that paid the ultimate sacrifice, there was Minneapolis.

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5: January 15th, 1929 was a chilly day in Atlanta, Georgia, when a family gathered to welcome into this world a new life, and with it, a new hope for America. Throughout his 39 years, he instilled in Americans a new spirit of justice and freedom, based on equality instead of status, and character instead of race. He waged a nonviolent war on racial segregation, with appearances that radiated with an energy that transcended all races, all faiths, and people of all ages, with word.
6: But I want you to know tonight that we as a people.
5: And his beliefs that justice too long delayed is justice denied.
7: Well, Seattle residents are being forced to build barracks made from large metal boxes, dirt, gravel, whatever they can find. The barricades are meant to stop gunmen from speeding through side streets during shootings. Connected to Seattle has defunded their police, harbored illegal aliens, and elected self-described socialist Mayor Katie Wilson. Grant Stern is the executive editor at Occupy Democrats. Look, Grant, thanks so much for joining us. I don't believe in vigilanteism, but I certainly believe that people have the right to protect themselves and their property. It appears to me that this desire to have so much compassion, we must subjugate ourselves to the worst elements of society, has finally come home to roost in Seattle. What do you say to this?
8: This is a micro-local issue. I mean, people have been closing down streets to try and stop people from driving. It works. Sometimes it doesn't. I mean, this is just, unfortunately, crime. It exists. I mean, we can't just make.
9: 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Please stand by.
8: The law and everybody obeys it. I mean, Unfortunately, it is what
7: it happens everywhere, every place. But I don't think you can disconnect the reality.
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7: Extreme iteration of this kind of legalization of illegal immigration, of this kind of acceptance of criminal activity, that now we have people taking matters into their own hands at a level that we don't see anywhere. Can you really just ignore the fact that people are having to have children in bathtubs and put up barricades? That doesn't bother you at all?
8: What about Gary, Indiana? I mean, there's Republican.

0: is in charge of that state. Republicans probably in charge of that county. I mean, there are so many micro-local crime issues out there. Why is it that it's so important because it happened in literally one neighborhood?
1: I don't think it's important because it happened in one neighborhood. I think it's important because it happens in any neighborhood.
0: Because there's somebody politically that you want to talk about in that neighborhood, too, in charge of that whole city.
1: Respectfully, the notion that we can't talk about any crime because crime is a universal matter is a,
0: but what makes
1: is
0: that
1: a premise that would prohibit it from us talking about anything. So
0: I live in Miami. There are neighborhoods here where you might not want to drive through. And we don't all put up barricades
1: understood.
0: And all
1: the
0: those things. But over the years, they have put up walls
1: anywhere
0: to keep
1: prohibits
0: out
1: us from talking about any crime anywhere. I understand. Edie, I mean,
0: that
1: you
0: just
1: some
0: seems like a micro-local issue to me. It's like a four-block stretch. If you read the story, it is a four-block stretch of one street in Seattle they're talking about.
2: So my
0: I don't
2: question
0: see that
2: would
0: as a
2: be,
0: national issue.
2: If you don't mind, my question would be, if I'm the mayor of Seattle and I've got a stretch, even a four-block stretch, where it has gotten to the point where residents are putting out these huge barricades and you've got bullets landing within 6 inches of babies' heads, I would do something about that. Regardless of where it is.
0: That's what the police are there for. I would call the police and say, we need better enforcement in this area.
2: They're trying to hire them back. You're correct. The police should be there, but they defunded them. And they are trying to hire
0: police
2: back, but they don't have enough.
0: To stop crime. Look, there's a famous Supreme Court
2: case. Police are there to solve crime.
0: The police, they're there to solve crime. But police have no obligation to prevent crime or protect any one citizen. They're there to enforce
2: the laws. But you have SWAT teams that go in and they focus on areas where this is occurring. If you've got an area, even here in New York City.
0: So it sounds like a big city planning issue where they're having streets that are too accessible and it's leading to crime rising with people using their cars to get away.
1: So now we're going in circles.
0: It seems like they need to redesign the streets.
1: Respectfully.
0: I mean, this is a national issue.
1: We elect
0: one street. In
1: as small towns, right? The idea when we have these conversations is that we can talk about issues at the micro level and then extrapolate and try to figure out how they impact at the macro level. When we elect mayors,
0: at the micro level,
1: mayor,
0: well,
1: don't interrupt me. Look, we can have a respectful discourse without you interrupting every other word. So let's just go back and forth. I'll give you your time. When we elect mayors, mayors are supposed to lead city governments, local municipalities. Those local municipalities put zoning laws in place. They put budgets in place for things like police departments, for schools. We can disagree about what the amount of money should be, but we cannot disagree about the fact that they set the precedent for how those local communities are supposed to function. And when we have somebody that has decided to remove funding for elements that have resulted in a rise of crime, it is not unreasonable to have a conversation about whether that policy was working. So I will give you now the opportunity to respond because that is the issue here. Not that crime happens everywhere, but there's crime happening here at a level that has led people to take specific measures as a reaction to this specific policy.
0: Well, how do we extrapolate that to the rest of the country? Is everybody in the entire country trying to close down
1: their
0: streets because they're concerned about too many shootings? But you just said that's
1: the question was, what are we supposed to do in response to this particular condition that is an outgrowth of the policy that was passed? That's the question.
0: Oh, well, you know what? Maybe making gun ownership more difficult would be the solution. I don't know. You tell me. Better gun laws that keep people who shouldn't have guns, like felons, like people who have domestic violence problems, like people who have mental health problems and get hit with red flags orders from judges. Those are some good solutions to tamping down gun violence. But the reality here is that that particular street, I mean, obviously, has a street design problem on top of all the rest.
1: It's a street design problem.
0: That is a big street design problem if they're trying to close the streets
1: off. I would hope that that is the response from the DNC, because if street design problem is the answer, I think the midterm is going to go quite well.
0: Well, what can you extrapolate?
1: Going to have to leave it there. Grant, always a spirited conversation, my friend. We'll have you back soon.
0: Thanks for having me.
2: To Minneapolis now, where Mayor Jacob Frey is facing backlash. He marked the 6th anniversary of George Floyd's death. It happened on Memorial Day, but he went to X and wrote this in part. Today we remember George Floyd, who was murdered by a former Minneapolis police officer 6 years ago. That moment changed our city forever.
1: Florida Congressman Randy Fine pushing back, writing, quote, newsflash, today is Memorial Day. Not George Floyd Day. Show our fallen heroes and their families some freaking respect. You're a complete disgrace to America. Others pointed out that Floyd's death triggered destructive riots across the country where stores and buildings were looted and burned.
2: And I recall a lot of that violence happened in Seattle.
1: Yeah. I just
2: and again, defund police movements followed that.
1: A summer of love, as they called it, of mostly peaceful protests that just simply resulted in the largest insurance claim for civil destruction in the history of our country.
2: Afterwards, when the blowback started, Mayor Fry did put out another one, and he said basically, remembering our fallen heroes on Memorial Day, but that was afterwards.
1: Perhaps somebody had to remind him the true meaning of Memorial Day. It's like when we forget the true meaning of Christmas, but on a most spectacularly horrific way.
2: Yeah.
1: All right. Congressional Democrats turning on one of their own after a Texas candidate sparked outrage being accused of anti-Semitism, what it means for a key runoff election in the Lone Star State.
2: Plus, a New Jersey teacher files a $1 million lawsuit against a student claiming they shared explicit messages without permission from his private.
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8: In September of 1787, after months of debate, delegates to the Constitutional Convention adopted the United States Constitution. Upon leaving the convention, Benjamin Franklin was asked by a passerby what kind of government had been created. A republic, he replied, if you can keep it. Franklin sensed a battle ahead, and the long road to ratification was perilous. Some argued that a strong national government threatened the rights of the states and individual citizens. These patriots, including Patrick Henry, became known as anti-federalists. In response, Alexander Hamilton recruited James Madison and John Jay to write what Thomas Jefferson later called the best commentary on the principles of government ever written. These essays became known as the Federalist Papers. Under the pen name Publius, Hamilton, Madison, and Jay wrote 85 articles explaining the United States Constitution. They presented detailed explanations of how the new government would work and how political power would be divided between three branches of government. The Constitution, they argued, would reconcile conflicting interests through a representative Congress, a responsible executive branch, and an independent judiciary. The arguments contained in the Federalist Papers ultimately proved persuasive, and the United States Constitution was ratified the next year, in June of 1788. I'm Calista Gingrich, and this is Let Freedom Ring on Newsmax TV.
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1: And welcome back. A New Jersey teacher now on administrative leave after explicit photos from his private social media page were shared with students.
2: The teacher and coach now suing a former student athlete and her family. Wake Up America weekend co-host Kenzie Beach has details. Kenzie?
10: Yeah, good morning, you guys. This is now turned into a defamation case. Daniel Torsiello now asking for $1 million in damages. The teacher and varsity women's basketball and volleyball coach's career and reputation now on the line. These were private photos and private messages shared from his Instagram account. This story first broken by independent newspaper NewJersey.com. The student was given access to the coaches, not the coach's Instagram page, but rather the varsity basketball Instagram account page. Unbeknownst to the coach, this also gave the student access to his personal Instagram account. Now, the lawsuit claims the student went through the coach's personal account, took screenshots of explicit images of Torsiello and other adults, and sent them around to other minor students. The court documents state this led to false social media posts and comments that then circulated amongst multiple students, accusing the coach of having an inappropriate relationship with a student. Now, Torsiello says all of these allegations are untrue. His attorneys have now sent a letter to the student and her parents who accessed his private Instagram page asking for a public statement of correction, stating that there was no sexual misconduct here. There has not been a court date set to this point.
2: Kenzie, thank you so much. Let's bring in our guest to discuss this. Wendy Patrick is a prosecutor and host of Today with Dr. Wendy on KCBQ Radio. Barack Lurie is an attorney with Lurie and Kramer and host of the Barack Lurie Show. Thanks for being with us. Let me start with you, Barack. The New Jersey teacher, also a girls' basketball coach, he gave it to a student who was doing student media for the team, social media, and then this happened. Does he have a case?
11: Yeah, he has a very strong case, in my opinion. First of all, there's an argument for trespass on the idea that she actually took stuff from his computer. But the more important claim is public disclosure of private facts. And he had a reasonable entitlement and expectation that these things would not be disseminated throughout through school and, for that matter, social media. So he's got a very strong case there. And then, of course, the separate issue about whether or not he had an inappropriate sexual affair. And to the extent that that's not true, then that, of course, also is defamatory. The question is, who was the one that actually said that there was a sexual claim there? So they've got a very good, strong case against that child and the family of that child. It's a very strong defamation issue.
1: You know, Wendy, you know, Daniel asserted that the messages were between him and another teacher in her 30s. It was never intended to be accessed by the student. The history teacher reportedly stating those messages are from a year ago. It's frustrating when you haven't done anything wrong. You might have been embarrassed, but who wouldn't be embarrassed by something on their phone if someone was allowed to go to rife through their phone? It was no merit to this. He reportedly called any accusation that he'd had an inappropriate relationship with this student absurd. And so, you know, this seems like there's a few points of friction here, Wendy. It's one, you know, the actual access to the messaging, what was appropriate, what was inappropriate, but then also the extended, I guess, amplifying aspects of the defamation.
12: That's right. And that's why lawsuits like this alleging intentional torts often include several elements. And we've identified some of them just now. Invasion of privacy. Barack talks about public dissemination of private facts. And then we have the defamatory aspect. Now, we hear defamation a lot. We hear it by public officials. We hear it by private people. But what it basically means is it is a false dissemination of statements of fact. Because remember, truth is a complete defense. If something is true, it's a totally different story. Sometimes cases like this hinge on the issue of damages. And that's no doubt why this story also contains the ramifications of not just the sharing of the private information, but the subsequent allegation of misconduct. That can lead to reputational damage, job mm-hmm. loss, income loss, losing the separate coaching gig in addition to him teaching history. I mean, it can be incredibly damaging. So that's some of the things that we look at in a case like this. And I have to tell you, this is not unprecedented. We think, oh my goodness, a teacher suing a student. We've never heard such a thing. But actually, there have been such cases across the country, several of which have been successful.
2: Well, this will be interesting. Also, the student sending sexually explicit photos to other students who are minors. That to me seems like that's adding another aspect.
1: There's a whole bunch of stuff here. Are the parents liable? I mean, the whole thing is a crazy mess. Unfortunately, going to leave it there. Wendy, Barak, good to see you guys, and we'll talk soon.
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11: 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God bless.
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1: 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The heroic rescue when we return. Keep it locked.
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8: The Second Amendment drew from English common law on the rights of individuals to keep and bear arms. And in the Federalist Papers, Madison and Alexander Hamilton wrote about the role of an armed citizenry that would protect the freedoms guaranteed by the Constitution. President George Washington addressed the issue in his first address to both houses of Congress in 1790. A free people, Washington said, ought not only to be armed, but disciplined. I'm Calista Gingrich, and this is Let Freedom Ring on Newsmax TV.
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0: Orange County, California, remaining on edge this morning after President Trump signed a federal emergency order. Crews responding to a chemical leak, saying the tank is cooling and that an explosion is now off the table. Hello, welcome to a brand new hour of National Report. I'm Edie Hill.
1: I am Joe Pinion. Well, the worst case scenario has been avoided. Officials warn they just aren't out of the woods completely yet, saying chemicals could still leak, resulting in a smaller blast, and that 35% of the 50,000 evacuees remain displaced from their homes.
2: It's not over yet, and I want to reemphasize that. It's not over yet. We still have work to do. There's two things that we're going to be still doing an operational operation on. Number one, we still have to mitigate a fire and very small explosion concern, and also a spill potential.
0: Correspondent Joe Mueller is live in Garden Grove, California, where the drama is unfolding. Good morning.
3: And a good morning to both of you. The people here are waiting for the next update coming today. After days of uncertainty, many are allowed to return home as the worst case scenario chemical spill is now off the table. But there are still concerns there could be a spill or even a fire. So there are still evacuations, about 16,000 people under evacuation still. We are in Garden Grove. You can see roads are still closed like this as there are several blocks still closed for this evacuation, and businesses are closed as well in the area. So there's a lot of impact still. The emergency began after a massive chemical storage tank at the GKN Aerospace facility overheated, venting dangerous vapors. Inside, there were thousands of gallons of methyl methacrylate, a highly flammable chemical used in manufacturing. Firefighters spent days cooling the tank with water, and officials say a crack in the container helped release pressure, reducing the risk of a catastrophic blast. Well, the president signed a national emergency declaration to help with cost recovery efforts. I talked to the mayor of Garden Grove, who says many still have questions about how this happened. Have you been in touch with GKN and what they're saying or doing right now?
4: We have had touch points with them, and those will be ongoing. Right now, I'm just trying to focus on our residents and getting them home safely. So I want to get everybody home first, and then we will have conversations about where we go from here and what needs to be done to ensure something like this never happens again.
3: At its peak, about 50,000 people across northwest Orange County were forced to evacuate. While many evacuation orders have been lifted, about 16,000 people in Stanton and Garden Grove remain under evacuation as air monitoring continues today. While thousands spent days away from their homes with family in a hotel or at one of the many shelters, many hope there is a follow-up investigation.
5: I've driven past that facility many years. I think I've seen those tanks, but yeah, I mean, I never thought that it was a what they were producing or manufacturing pose a risk to humans or the community.
3: Well, officials stress the situation is stabilizing but not completely over and are planning more updates throughout the day. You can see roads are still closed in this area. You can see the apartments just down the street. You can see there's businesses in and out, a bunch of different restaurants right here still closed today. I mean, this is 4 or 5 days now some of these businesses have been closed. So there's a lot of impacts to people here in this community. So we'll see what happens today as more updates are expected. I'll send it back to both of you.
0: Yeah, Joe, quick question, because I understand that as these 50,000 people were evacuated, they had swarms of looters come in. Knowing that the residents were out of their homes, they've already had massive number of arrests. Is that still going on, or how are the police handling that while trying to also help with this, toxic issue?
3: Yeah, well, law enforcement's definitely out here. You definitely see a lot of law enforcement driving through these neighborhoods because people are still able to get around. I mean, they go through parking lots still to get in evacuation sites. But I did go into one area yesterday briefly to turn around, and I did see law enforcement just driving around. But when its evacuation site was bigger, it was like 5 or 6 or 7 different cities. So there's law enforcement from each city going through there. So as you can imagine now, they're all helping out each other, driving through and making sure that the people aren't in there who are not supposed to be. So it is a concern as this does continue here.
0: All right. Thank you very much, Joe. Let's bring in our next guest. Wendy Buckley is the CEO of Stars Hazmat Consulting. Dr. George Thompson is a toxicologist and was on site investigating the East Palestine, Ohio train derailment. Thank you both for being with us. Let me start with you, Doctor. How do you feel they've handled this so far, and what would be your advice?
6: Well, it looks like they've handled it properly. It's a blessing to the whole community that they were able to get the temperature to drop instead of get higher. It could have been a huge catastrophe if there had been an explosion, because that would have released many of the contents of the material throughout the community as vapors, and the toxicity and health effects of that material could have been extensive. So it's a great blessing that they've been able to get the temperature down and get it resolved to the point that they have many of the people being able to go back.
1: Now, Wendy, you're a hazmat specialist, a former DOT inspector. People are wondering aloud how this might have happened. I would reckon to say the record will probably show that there were issues, and we have confirmed that, predating this catastrophic issue that put the lives of many and the health of many in jeopardy.
7: Yeah, I mean, unfortunately, when you have these sorts of chemical incidents, there usually is a pattern of behavior before the incident. You know, the systems that we have in the industry are designed to prevent this sort of thing from happening. The technology we put in our tanks and the procedures and processes, the training that's mandated by the DOT, by EPA, by OSHA, are all designed to prevent this sort of thing. So while I can't speak to what caused this particular incident, I feel strongly that one of the things they'll look closely at is why the pressure relief device failed.
0: Wendy, also after this, they've said that the tank developed a crack that helped release vapors and brought the pressure down inside. But what about the things that it released? I understand that inhaling these is not good for you. Is that any threat to the folks who are returning?
7: So there's no question that they did a calculation to figure out where the winds were and who they could let back in and where those toxic vapors would go. So the people that are being let back in, they're saying that there is no risk to them for the exposure from the vapors of this chemical. But that is also why they kept them out for so long, because the risk is very high. So if the winds change, I suspect that the evacuation zones would change as well.
1: Doctor, I want to get you back in here because obviously we saw in Ohio the acute threat can dissipate, but the long-term impact can go on for years. People still dealing with the fallout of that, the quality of the drinking water, the value of their homes. From a medical standpoint, from a health standpoint, looking at the potential worst-case scenario here, hoping it never comes to that, what is the radius that we should be looking at? What is the possible impact for the inhalation of these kinds of fumes?
6: Well, the situations in Ohio and that you're dealing with there are quite different.
1: Right.
6: In Ohio, they had a train derailment so that 52 cars derailed and released over the course of 5 days in the form of fire, burn products, over 11 million pounds of material into the air. So there was massive exposure, and they have now identified that plume that was released over the 5 days covers 16 states in southern Canada. So it's a very different situation, much more severe. I find it anomalous that President Trump has already offered federal help to your area there in California, and President Biden never offered any help to the people in Ohio, and they're still starting now to see the long-term effects, because many of the chemicals they were exposed to can cause cancer and birth defects and all kinds of long-term serious health problems. And the federal government nor the state government have offered any help to that community. So a group of us independents have formed a nonprofit organization to do everything we can.
0: All right. Thank you very much for joining us, Wendy Buckley and Dr. George Thompson. Appreciate your time.
6: My pleasure. Thanks.
0: Ceasefire seems to have a whole new definition. Diplomats are desperately searching for a peace narrative, but the U.S. let weapons do the talking as troops took out several Iranian missile sites and boats that were out there in the Strait of Hormuz laying mines still. We have a live report from the Middle East.
1: Plus, fallout from a backhanded Memorial Day message on the official Democratic Party's X account. We'll show you exactly what they posted and why you might.
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1: Thank God I get to wake up.
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4: At 9:47 a.m. on the 20th of February, 1962, Lieutenant Colonel John Glenn Jr. of New Concord, Ohio, found himself sitting on top of an Atlas VI rocket filled with 600,000 pounds of fuel. At liftoff, 360,000 pounds of thrust hurled the massive rocket and its occupant into space and America's history books. John Glenn became the fourth human being to enter space and the first American to orbit the Earth. For his remarkable heroism, President Kennedy awarded Colonel Glenn NASA's Distinguished Service Medal.
6: As our knowledge of this universe in which we live increases, may God grant us the wisdom and guidance to use it wisely. Thank you, Colonel.
4: Glenn went on to become the United States Senator from Ohio, and in 1984 ran for the Democratic presidential nomination, but lost to Walter Mondale.
7: U.S. forces carrying out a number of defensive strikes on Iran overnight, military forces targeting missile sites and boats.
8: Now, this comes as the Trump administration and Iran are trying to hammer out a deal to end the war in the Middle East. Our correspondent, Zach Anders, is live in Tel Aviv with the very latest. Zach?
9: Well, guys, U.S. Central Command confirmed today that American forces carried out precision strikes near the Iranian port city of Bandar Abbas, hitting Iranian missile launchers and fast attack boats that were attempting to lay mines. Now, CENTCOM says these were self-defense strikes. Iran's foreign ministry called it a gross violation of the nearly seven-week-old ceasefire, saying the next time they will respond forcefully. In Tehran, President Masoud Pezeshkian told state television today that Iran's forces surprised the United States again with their military capabilities, said that they targeted multiple drones and jets. Meanwhile, in Lebanon, Israeli strikes continued overnight as Prime Minister Netanyahu vowed to intensify operations against Hezbollah after multiple drone attacks killed and injured IDF troops in northern Israel and southern Lebanon in recent days. Iran has insisted that any final deal with the United States must include Israel ending its war in the north. Secretary of State Marco Rubio said today from his flight back from India that finalizing a deal could take a few days, that there are positive signs, while last night President Trump posted that Iran's uranium stockpile will ultimately be destroyed. Both Iran and the U.S. have indicated progress toward a memorandum of understanding that could end the war, restart the free flow of traffic through the Strait of Hormuz, then give negotiators 60 days to negotiate the outstanding issues over Iran's enriched uranium. Live in Tel Aviv, Zach Anders, Newsmax.
8: Thank you, Zach. Turning now to this, the X account of the Democrat Party, which has over 2.4 million followers, had one simple job yesterday: post a Memorial Day message honoring our fallen heroes who made

0: the ultimate sacrifice for our country. Pretty simple, right? Well, it should have been, but a routine heartfelt gesture erupted into an outrageous controversy, completely of their own making.
1: The message, which has since been deleted, go figure, read this: "Today we honor the American heroes who made the ultimate sacrifice in Trump's war with Iran." That's right. They chose to weaponize the deaths of our fallen heroes to take a political cheap shot at the commander-in-chief over the war in Iran. Needless to say, the blowback from conservatives and even some Democrats was predictably swift and brutal.
0: Well, let's discuss this with our panel. Amber Smith is a former senior Pentagon official and a former helicopter pilot. Matthew Wiz Buckley is a U.S. Navy Top Gun fighter pilot and the founder of the Sacred Warrior Fellowship. And our special guest, Elizabeth Rubel, is a chief strategy officer at GMG Global. Let me start with you first, Elizabeth, because this just seems like tone deaf. It's Memorial Day. What is it that Jacob Frey and the DNC can't figure out?
2: I mean, how vile to do on Memorial Day, to take a cheap shot at the president and take what should be a time to memorialize the people who did make the ultimate sacrifice for our country in a simple post. Even Ilhan Omar got it right. And if there was any merit in what they said, if they felt that they could back what they said at all, they wouldn't have deleted the post. They deleted it because it was in poor taste. And my heart goes out to all of the people whose family died in Iran. And I hope that we can just realize that using the lives of our servicemen and women for politics is in poor taste. And I think the Democrats learned that the hard way yesterday.
1: You know, Matthew, you think of this. People have flashbacks to Vietnam, where people started to take issue not with the war, but with the people who raised their hand to serve our nation. And it appears to me that Democrats are repeating the same mistakes of yesterday here, where they seem to think it matters the commander-in-chief that asked them to go into battle and not the fact that they raised their hand to go into battle irrespective of the political conditions of our country.
3: It's a great point. When I raised my right hand, I raised my right hand and took an oath to the Constitution, not an individual, a set of ideals. And it just I risked my life for it. Could you imagine if the Republican account under Joe Biden had said, hey, you know, the 13 servicemen and women who were killed during his horrific surrender, or the innocent civilians that were killed days later in a knee jerk reaction drone strike, the Democrats' faces would have melted off. So it's an absolute disgrace. You should not be politicizing any of this at all, especially on Memorial Day. Any day, but especially on Memorial Day.
0: Yeah, I don't think anybody brought up Afghanistan withdrawal. Amber, you know, as a member of our armed services and as a veteran, how would you react to that post on social media?
4: Well, there are a few days throughout the calendar year that you don't politicize. Memorial Day is one of them. Veterans Day is another one. Because they honor the people who selflessly decided to serve our country, regardless of who's the president at the time, regardless of what political affiliation they are. They decided to serve their country because they are able to rise above politics and do what's best for our country and the American people. And so not only is it absolutely distasteful, I think to your earlier point, is that who is running that account? Okay. Probably someone who was not alive in the Vietnam era or doesn't have a connection to the Vietnam era. So they're not aware. And I'm not making excuses here. I'm just pointing out that after Vietnam, you know, the nation culturally realized that we need to treat our veterans better. We need to treat those people serving our country not as political pawns. And we've stepped so far away from that that I think a lot of people, this younger generation, doesn't have that self-awareness of that our troops are off limits in terms of using them as political pawns.
0: You bring up a good point. You know, it probably was some young person on the staff who really doesn't have historical perspective to understand that this is one of those areas that is just It's not part of it.
1: Well, I think you would think that there would be some level of guidance, right? I think the fact that somebody felt enough liberty and freedom to make that post, I think, is the indictment in and of itself, even if the party itself didn't sanction it. And Matthew, I think that's really what comes to mind for me, this deterioration of sacred days in this notion or sacred service, that nothing is sacred anymore, particularly in this era of Trump where everything is weaponized for this greater moral mission of saving democracy from President Trump and anyone who aligns against the left-wing agenda.
3: Hey, man, I think you nailed it. And we at the No Fallen Heroes Foundation, I've been fighting to end veteran suicide for the past 5 years or so with alternative therapies. I actually was in the White House last month with the executive order signing on Ibogaine. We wonder why the veteran suicide numbers stay the same, if not increase. It's because we're treated as political football. You know, hey, my friend, my brother, my sister died for something stupid or political. Man, we do not want to go down that road. That's only going to get worse. We have got to pull up out of the gutter when it has to come to stuff like this. I'm glad they deleted it, but you nailed it. Where was the adult supervision in this? It was clearly lacking.
0: Yeah. Matthew Buckley, Amber Smith, and Elizabeth Rubel, thank you very much.
3: Thank you.
1: All right. Coming up, Kentucky Republican Congressman Thomas Massie. He may have lost the primary after President Trump endorsed his challenger, but don't count him out just yet. He is already plotting a comeback. He has filed the paperwork to run in 2028, and you're not going to believe what seat he's eyeing. We've got it all covered after this.
0: And breathtaking body cam video showing the rescue of a baby from that car swept off a low water crossing in heavy rain. We've got it all.
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13: Is there for you.
0: Well, you talk about a fast turnaround. Fresh off his primary defeat, Congressman Thomas Massie of Kentucky is looking to make a political comeback. Massie filed paperwork to run again in 2028, but he says he's not sure exactly what seat he's going to run for.
1: Yes, Massie took to the platform, formerly known as Twitter, saying, "I filed with the FEC for the 2028 House race. This allows me to raise funds to continue my political operations, supporting my position as a current office holder and as a potential candidate for federal office. I haven't made a final decision about which office I will seek if I run. Elizabeth Rubel is a chief strategy officer at GMG Global, and Mark LaPresti is a senior market strategist.

0: strategist and CEO at Market Rebellion. Look, Elizabeth, I'll start with you. This seems a bit hasty, this kind of I'm running for the House, but maybe something else, this office to be determined later approach to politics where the ink isn't even dry. These election results haven't even been certified. And he's talking about 2028 and potentially, hint, hint, wink, wink, give me money to run for president.
1: I mean, I guess it's difficult to lose an election, right? I lost my SGA president election when I was in college, and I've never gotten over it. So I'm wondering if maybe he's having that same problem. But I think in order for him to run for any office, he really has to understand why he lost. He lost because he didn't, it wasn't about speaking your mind. It was about not supporting the people who support you. His base are Trump supporters, and he caused chaos while he disagreed with the president. That was part of the problem. So I think that he has some time before he plans this new run to figure out, do some soul searching, and do better next time.
2: Maybe, or it could be tactically brilliant, because Mark, after a primary like this, a lot of people are upset because their guy didn't win. He now has the ability, regardless of what you filed to run for, that allows you to raise money. Mm-hmm. And whether you run or not, which he put in that message, you can use that money to support another candidate.
3: Yes.
2: You can be a kingmaker if you want to.
3: Yeah, Edie, you raise a bunch of great points, but I want to start out by saying brilliant and this particular individual are not words that I would put together commonly. He voted against the big, beautiful bill. He stood in front of a lot of the president's pro-business legislation that has brought us the economic conditions that we have right now with nine straight quarters of fantastic corporate earnings and the employment picture that we have. So this is really, you said it best, it's all about the money, okay? That FERC filing enables him to do what everyone in Congress or running for Congress needs to perpetually do, which is raise funds, raise funds, raise funds. And to your point, Edie, whether he does it for his own campaign or for another candidate, having that money puts him in a great position of power, and it's not something career politicians give up.
2: Yeah, you saw that with the vice president, Kamala Harris. She went out immediately raising money.
3: That's right.
0: Look, can we just all agree he's not going to be running for the Kentucky 4th anytime in his future? This isn't about a Kentucky 4th. I think this goes back to your first point, is he's going to raise a ton of money, most likely, but he's going to raise a ton of money from the people that subscribe to the Ladies of the View. Right, where all of a sudden he has become their favorite Republican member of Congress, specifically because he stood in the way of the agenda that 77 million Americans voted for. Is that not effectively now his political problem? It's not that he was a small C conservative like so many of us that are appalled by the size of these bills, but that he didn't bring his mind to the condition that this massive bill, even if we hate its structure, contains funding for Kentucky schools, funding for Kentucky roads, funding to ensure that there was health care access, funding to make sure there was no tax on tips, the promises that the people that he represents voted for.
1: And most importantly, I think, to your point, when you cause that sort of chaos, the president isn't going to pick up the phone for you when the people of Kentucky do need help. When you have a contentious relationship with the president, you have a contentious relationship with the White House, it doesn't help you serve your constituents. So I think that's another problem.
2: In cases like this, have you seen a candidate come back and retake any seat that they've lost already?
3: Yeah, I'm sure it's happened over time. If you look at the, you know, many hundreds of thousands of people that have come through Congress, the revolving door of Congress over the years, I can't think of one off the top of my head.
2: But it's not something common. So.
3: It's not something common. I don't see it happening here. I think he's lost, to your point, the support of the base, right? But again, I'm not surprised to see him continue that fundraising machine because it does allow him to have another outlet for his career and to also perhaps put somebody else into office.
0: Well, all political comebacks, right, they start with some form of mea culpa. I was wrong, right? Not to say that, hey, yes, I believe in these principles. I believe the reasons why I did it was principled. Mm-hmm. But in hindsight, I did not make the right decision. I did not do right by the people
3: that
0: sent me
3: here.
0: We haven't heard that from him. We heard it took me a while to get a hold of my opponent because he was probably in Tel Aviv. And that does not speak to the people have spoken. I have heard from these people that I have represented steadfast since 2012 that they no longer trust my stewardship. That to me is the takeaway that he should be having. but he's not. A final word to you. Does he have a path forward anywhere besides maybe on The View?

0: He could be their new guest anchor. I mean, it's not a job that I would want. But I think that when you don't support key pieces of legislation, like you said before, people are wondering when you're going to do that again. Once you lose the trust of the people, it's very difficult to get it back.
1: Gonna have to leave it there. Elizabeth, Mark, God bless you both. Thanks so much for joining us.
2: Well, we have a daring rescue taking place amid terrible weather conditions. These brave police officers in Texas racing into action to rescue an infant from a vehicle trapped in rushing floodwaters. Do not go into a low water crossing if it is raining. Officers in Beeville, Texas, safely retrieving the baby in the carrier from the car after the driver entered that flooded creek crossing.
1: Absolutely remarkable footage here. Police say no one was hurt in the incident. Thank the good Lord. Authorities there reminded motorists about the dangers of driving into a flooded area. I mean, I think sometimes we just take it for granted. Obviously, you look ahead. It looks as if it might just be a short blip, but you find yourself in the middle of that water. The car stalls out.
2: It just sweeps you off. Yeah. I mean, it just starts to float and goes off. This happens around us just outside Austin all the time.
1: Yep.
2: And one of my son went down to rescue a friend who with the exact same thing happened in a little bitty car, swept right off. But they just don't realize what's going on. And then there was a fire chief who was trying to wave the driver down and say, hey, stop, don't go in there. He didn't see him because of the bad weather. But do not mess with nature. That's what happens. But thank goodness they were all rescued safely, every one of them in the car.
3: Yeah, and a car can actually be totally submerged in about 90 seconds, the average car. That's a terrifying statistic, but something to keep in mind.
1: Mm-hmm. Unbelievable.
0: Mm-hmm. It's actually something that I got for my family for Christmas was a window breaker to be able to get out of a car that was flooded.
3: Yeah.
0: Those were some really compelling ads if anyone saw them.
3: My daughter got me one, but it's pink, so it looks kind of funny in the glove compartment.
0: but then
3: it's
0: you
3: there.
0: Can find no, it.
3: Yeah, that's true. That's
0: because she loves you.
2: It's important. Senator McConnell lost his sister-in-law 2 years ago. Not exactly on the flooded roadway, but going into, you know, slipping into water.
0: Yeah. It's very easy.
2: Got to have that. All right, thank you both. Democrat candidate who other Democrats say uses far right-wing rhetoric, creating a heated primary runoff in Texas. Will her claim that there is an Israeli occupation of America hurt her in the race? We'll discuss that.
1: Plus, Maine Senate candidate Graham Plattner and Vermont Senator Bernie Sanders, they are teaming up. Plattner's already been accused of getting a Nazi tattoo. That's a fact. He got it covered. And now he's embracing democratic socialism. What's next for this senator in waiting?
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2: When Rosa Parks stepped on that Montgomery, Alabama bus on December 1st, 1955, she didn't set out to make history. She just wanted to get home. Montgomery's segregated buses had divided seating. White passengers in front, colored passengers in the back. When the bus driver needed more seats for his white passengers, he ordered her and three others to vacate their seats. The others complied and moved. But Rosa quietly refused and was quickly arrested. Working alongside Dr. Martin Luther King, Rosa's arrest sparked a highly effective citywide protest with African Americans boycotting city buses. Rosa's protest and resulting boycott didn't end segregation, but it sparked a movement that ended the racial system, paving the way for a more equal society. You're watching An American Moment.

0: This is a good one. A Democrat House candidate in Texas has managed to pull off a very rare feat, sparking outrage from both political parties. Marin Galindo is running against Johnny Garcia in next week's Democratic primary for the 35th congressional district in the Lone Star State. But Galindo is facing intense scrutiny for what many have branded an anti-Semitic post on Instagram.
1: Galindo, who oddly refers to herself in the third person, wrote, "When Maureen gets into Congress, she'll write legislation so that all Zionism and support of Zionism is undoubtedly anti-Semitic, since it's Zionist harming the Semites. She'll turn Karnes ICE Detention Center into a prison for American Zionists and former ICE officers for human trafficking." She then added, "It will also be a castration processing center for pedophiles, which will probably be most of the Zionists."
0: Pretty sick.
1: Difficult to even get through all that nonsense.
0: Yeah, and by the way, I believe that primary is today. They're voting. Yes. Let's dive into this further with our panel. Jack Kingston is a former Georgia congressman. He is joined by our special guest, Mark Lopresti, a senior market strategist and CEO at Market Rebellion, and Elizabeth Rubel, chief strategy officer at GMG Global and a political strategist. Mark, let me start with you. Your thoughts on this? I mean, it sounds a little cuckoo out there.
2: Well, I mean, she is, I believe, a sex therapist is her full-time job, and deciding to throw her hat into the race. I mean, how anybody could take her bid credibly after this kind of clearly unhinged type of talk.
0: She's getting a lot of money.
2: That's the terrifying part, right, is that there are people that see this and are attracted to it and think that this is the kind of discourse that we should have right now. It's really, really terrifying, but I don't think it's going to go
1: well. Jack, I want to get you here because we were just talking about Congressman Massey, and there just seems to be this weird thing happening on the political left, even though everything is a problem on the right, according to them, where on a Monday, they want Thomas Massey to win, who is saying that we have been made subject to Israel, and his opponent is effectively a Mossad agent from Tel Aviv. And then on Tuesday, they want us to believe that the rhetoric coming out of the mouth of one of their own candidates is just MAGA talk that somehow has inadvertently spilled into their party, all while they ignore the fact that they left the governor of Pennsylvania, who was Jewish, at home when they needed to win the state for president in 2024. Perhaps you, the statesman of all statesmen, can make it make sense to us.
3: Well, Joe, first of all, I think we've got to give her some credit because she has in chief.

0: achieved the seemingly impossible. That is, she's gotten a little nuttier and a little more to the left than James Tallarico, which is very hard to do, but she was able to do it. Mark mentioned her sex therapy. Actually, her advertisement, Mark, was Cosmic Kink Tarot. Now, I don't know what that means in the bedroom, but this is a weird woman. As you said, she wants to jail Zionist Jews. Now, what is a Zionist Jew? That's somebody who believes in the independent state of Israel, which means 90%. And that's who she wants to put in prison. And now she's trying to backpedal, say, no, only the Zionists, as if people don't know what she means. But there is an outside group that is putting in $900,000 yep. in this race. And I got to say, as Republican, I hope they're successful, because I think we would do very well against her in November.
1: Yeah, a number of people are donating specifically for that reason. It wasn't that huge group there. It's a little difficult to figure out where that major donation came from. An odd pack. Anyway, she did try to clarify her original comments, but apparently it just kind of doubled down on them. Here's what she posted to social media, and take note of her eyewear.
2: If you are a Zionist, meaning that you believe that you are just entitled to land, or someone's just entitled to land based off of religious beliefs, and that you'll kill all of the Semites for it, then yeah, I think that you're a danger to humanity and belong in prison, especially if you have the political and economic resources to make that happen. And that's how we will get all of the billionaire Zionists in prison.
1: Okay, Elizabeth, did she clear that up?
3: There's so many things going through my head. I'm still on the cosmic tarot sex king thing. What is one charge for that?
4: I'd like to see her Yelp reviews for that.
3: Can we get somebody in the producers
4: to pull that up? Because that would be amazing.
3: And I think, too, that this also shows how social media is problematic, because everybody has a telephone now, so everybody thinks that all of their opinions are valid when they're not. I'm actually shocked that this woman wasn't condemned before this. I mean, what she is saying is she wants to turn an ICE detention center into a prison for Zionists. That sounds like a concentration camp. Those comments should be condemned. The fact that this woman is even running for office and has any kind of support to begin with shows how far the Democratic Party has fallen, and they need help if this is the best that they can do.
1: Well, our show just gets better, so hold on. Jack Kingston, Mark Lopresti, and Elizabeth Rubel, thank you.
0: Thanks.
5: The oligarchy. We will defeat the oligarchy.
6: We are standing in opposition to oligarchy. We are going to defeat authoritarianism.
7: That was Maine Senate candidate Graham Platner getting an assist from Democratic Socialist Bernie Sanders. The two men teaming up at a rally in Portland, Maine to rally ahead of this November's midterms. Platner appearing to embrace a number of Sanders' socialist policy agenda items. This includes defeating, quote, the oligarchy. Platner also taking a shot at corporations and the wealthy.
8: We can take back the wealth that belongs to us, that has been stolen by corrupt politicians and the corporations that bought them. We can use the power of government to usher in a golden age for unions and workers.
1: Platner has come under fire for a number of past comments he's made, as well as for an alleged Nazi tattoo that he has had covered up. But you hear that rhetoric, and it just, to me, it just harkens back to, you know, feeding into the people who are already a little mentally unstable, who then go on to allegedly shoot, CEOs of corporations.
7: Well, look, again, it seems like the Democrats are trying to edge their way back to the Rahm Emanuel approach to politics. They've got the Nazi in Maine running, who apparently hates black people and the military equally, while they're trying to say that we're dragging America back into the Jim Crow South on the political right. It's pretty crazy here, but I do think that it just puts the intellectual disingenuousness on full display for the American people to see.
4: It really does. And part of the problem is it's hard to explain that this social democracy idea, show me one place that it's worked. economically.
3: Nowhere.
4: Show me one place that this so-called transfer of wealth back to the people, back to the working class, has actually worked out.
7: Batman.
4: Oh, wait. Right? Yeah. I mean, like, seriously, it has not. It has failed economic policy. And the working class, as well as the elites, but everybody suffers under this kind of a regime.
1: Yeah, you may get the young voters who haven't really finished their social studies courses, perhaps at high school or college.
3: And haven't lived it. I lived in France for 10 years, which is a socialist society. And every single solitary problem that we would complain about had to do with the socialist, framework, the way that everything was organized.
1: And now you live in New York
3: City.
1: And
3: now I'm
1: going right back to it.
3: Exactly. I ran back.
7: And they've chased you here.
3: Yes. Right,
1: thank you very much, Elizabeth and Mark.
7: Coming up, the enhanced games. You heard that correct, folks. Appearing to miss the mark. Why the competition failed to meet expectations. We have the full report on that straight ahead.
1: Plus, Bianca Across the Nation coming up shortly. Bianca De La Garza has a preview.
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12: Sauteing the shallots, a little bit of butter. Now we're going to take some of our saffron and just kind of crunch it up. And all we want is that broth from the clams. That's what's going to give the flavor to the sauce. All right, going to take some heavy cream. We're going to bring that to a boil. As it comes to a boil, the saffron is actually going to release more color and give it a nice hue. So now our salmon and scallop is done. We're going to let that rest for a moment here. Meanwhile, we can take the skewers out. I'm going to take our sauce here, dribble it around. Now that's how you make salmon and scallop au sambuco. From the president's table to yours, bon appetit.

0: I am former White House chef John Moeller and author of Dining at the White House. Today we're going to be making a chicken pot pie, Dutch style. I have onion, celery, and carrots, and we're going to do kind of a medium-large dice because we want something to bite into. We have some whole butter to sweat those down in. Gently cook them. We do not want to color.
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4: B1.
5: It's been called the Steroid Olympics, the Enhanced Games, taking place this past weekend in Las Vegas. Some former Olympians participating in the inaugural competition touting the use of banned substances.
6: But only one record was broken and three clean athletes won. Newsmax correspondent Andrew Kraft has a look at this novel competition. Andrew?
7: Yeah, Edie Joe. I mean, we all know performance-enhancing drugs, they're banned in mainstream sports, but not at the Enhanced Games. The 42 athletes that competed, they were encouraged to dope. Tickets, though, were not on sale to the general public, but athletes competed in track and field, swimming, and weightlifting. The CEO of Enhance, Maximilian Martin, says this is only the beginning and that this is a movement. Watch.
8: We've shown that we all, when people say everything against us, we can prove them that through the power of science, we are the best that we could ever think of. And you are the living proof. Thank you so much for that.
7: So there were a lot of personal bests for the athletes, but only one world record was broken. Greek swimmer Christian Kolomeyev swam the 50 meters in 20.81 seconds. He got a $1 million bonus for that performance, and he did it on performance enhancers and wearing a banned suit. So these payouts are larger than most athletes would get in any other competition. And as well, American track and field star Fred Curley, he had been chirping track star Usain Bolt, claiming he would destroy Bolt's 100-meter world record. Now, at Enhanced, he ran it in 9.97 seconds. Now, that's a time that would have placed him last at the Paris Summer Olympics. He still won the race there, though, and he pocketed $250,000. Curley responding to some of his haters on X, posting, "They said the event would get me last at the Olympics. Funny. Because the last two events they doubted me in, I left with medals. World champion too. Say less," he says. Now, Edie and Joe, athletes could only use substances that have been approved by the FDA. And Peter Thiel and Donald Trump Jr., they're investors in this effort, but the World Anti-Doping Agency and the International Olympic Committee condemning the games as a dangerous and irresponsible concept, saying the goal of the games is just for Enhance to sell their products, which they say have long-term harmful health consequences. And to note here, their stock price, it fell 45% since the games took place last weekend.
5: Oh, that's very interesting. Thank you very much, Andrew Kraft. Mark and Elizabeth join us again. Quick amount of time before the end of our show, though, so let's get your thoughts on this.
9: I'm getting Bond villain vibes from the CEO of this company, and I want to thank the producers for throwing in a stock angle that was not on my watch list. Clearly down 48%. I might continue to short that one into the end of the week. I don't know about you guys.
5: Elizabeth?
10: What an interesting concept to openly just take different dope things. I guess I do agree, though, that the overall message should be, is this something that children would pick up? Like, there are some consequences to that we should take into consideration.
6: I mean, look, I think this was wildly successful because hopefully the kids at home realize that the drugs didn't work, that there's more downside than upside. And more importantly, winning the Enhanced Games does not bring you the notoriety. Not all money is good money, as my grandfather would say. And I do think that there is a price that we have to weigh here because, as I think we pointed out here, it doesn't appear that it's about the games. It appears it's about the drugs. and the market.
9: It's about
6: which
9: the
6: is
9: money.
6: Down, by
9: yeah.
10: The money.
9: It's about
10: that's
9: the
10: right.
9: money. I mean, like, this is great marketing. The enhanced games, encouraging people to get doped up. I'm glad they clarified, by
6: and
9: the
6: you
9: way.
6: You can buy the drugs from us.
9: Of course. But I was disappointed to hear that it was only FDA-approved drugs, because that would have been a really exciting competition if it was just whatever they wanted.
10: Oh, my gosh. Oh, I can't even. Strong an apology.
9: It is Las Vegas.
5: Yeah, I can't even
10: anything
5: think
10: happens
5: about
10: in Vegas, I guess.
5: Wow. You know, if you want to see somebody who's totally jacked up but not on any of that stuff, you just watch Higby at night.
9: Yes.
5: Have you seen him walking around here?
9: Yes.
5: Higby's like, you know, he's got tree trunks for arms, not legs. You know,
10: the right way.
5: Yeah, the right way, though. So you can have that perfect athletic performance, but do it the right way. Mark LoPresti and Elizabeth Rubel, thank you so much for joining us.
10: Thanks for having us.
5: That is it for National Report. I'm Edie Hill.
6: And I'm Joe Pinion. National Report returns tomorrow, starting right here, 9 a.m. Eastern. Bianca Across the Nation starts after this.
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13: Those who sacrificed, and those who built the arsenal of democracy. 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Walk through the snowy forests of the Battle of the Bulge. Hear the voices of veterans. 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But war was fought not just on the battlefield. It was won in factories, shipyards, and kitchens across the nation. Here, the American spirit is on full display. The grit, the sacrifice, and the unwavering belief in freedom. And as you leave, you don't just take memories. You take responsibility to remember, to honor, to ensure that the lessons of the past guide our future. It's more than a museum. It truly is an American place. I'm Lucy Celia, and this is an American Place on Newsmax.

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1: Now on Bianca, across the nation, President Trump undergoing a medical checkup at Walter Reed Medical Center, leaving the White House a short time ago. We're live with the latest on the physical exams he is having today. Ceasefire violated or a thwarted attack? The U.S. saying it carried out defensive strikes in southern Iran last night, targeting missile launch sites and Iranian boats to throw off an imminent attack. But Iran is calling it, of course, a violation of the ceasefire.
2: Well, the straits have to be open. They're going to be open one way or the other. So they need to be open. What's happening there is unlawful. It's illegal. It's unsustainable for the world. It's unacceptable.
1: Secretary of State Marco Rubio speaking on his way back from India. And just in, there are plans for another cabinet meeting, but not at the White House. And also, federal agents clashing with anti-ICE protesters outside an ICE detention center. This is playing out in New Jersey, Newark. After the governor there was denied entrance, a senator says he was pepper sprayed. We'll tell you what DHS Secretary Mark Wayne Mullen is saying, though, about reports of a hunger strike among detainees at the facilities. We'll take you there live. And it is a huge day in Texas. Election Day, the primary runoff race. It's incumbent Senator John Cornyn and Texas Attorney General Ken Paxton, of course, with the Trump nomination endorsement, battling it out to be the next Republican nominee. We're live in Texas with a look at all of this and if Paxton will get the big win with Trump's endorsement. And it's a workout unlike any other. Pistols and Pilates. Yes, talk about guns, ladies. The women's only class, self-defense training and some physical fitness. Would you be down for it? We'll take you there. Today's news and the newsmakers, and it all starts right now. And it is noon right now here on the East Coast. Welcome into Bianca Across the Nation, everybody. I'm Bianca De La Garza. Thank you for joining us. And we begin with some breaking news right now. So here's what we're hearing about this cabinet meeting. The White House is confirming President Trump will hold an all-hands-on-deck cabinet meeting. But tomorrow, it will be at Camp David. This is President Trump's second visit to Camp David here in his second term. Now, we know all cabinet members, even including outgoing Director of National Intelligence Tulsi Gabbard, who's not leaving, of course, until the end of June, will be at Camp David, all of them expected to attend. More reaction to this, and let's head out now to White House correspondent Mike Carter, tracking new details, especially when it comes to the ceasefire in Iran. Mike, welcome in.
3: Yeah, Bianca, good to be with you. And of course, all of this happening, the Camp David news, as the U.S. confirming that these strikes on Iran overnight, at least according to U.S. CENTCOM, were defensive in nature. But as you mentioned, Newsmax can report the White House has confirmed tomorrow President Trump will hold an all-hands-on-deck cabinet meeting at Camp David. Of course, Camp David, rarely used by the Trump administration. And tomorrow, all cabinet members, including outgoing Director of National Intelligence Tulsi Gabbard, are expected to join the president at Camp David's 125-acre compound in rural Maryland. The retreat, it's guarded by U.S. Marines and is designed to be a secure location for delicate conversations. And, of course, Trump's next steps on Iran would be chief among those delicate discussions. Well, the U.S. does maintain that those strikes overnight in Iran, they were defensive in nature, targeting Iran's missile sites and mine-carrying boats. But today, Iran's foreign ministry releasing a statement saying the United States committed a gross violation of the ceasefire in the Hormozgan region in the past 48 hours. Iran holds the U.S. regime responsible for all the consequences resulting from these aggressive and unjustified actions. Meanwhile, the U.S. strikes coming just hours after Iranian negotiators met with mediators in Qatar's capital of Doha on Monday for talks in coordination with the U.S. The United States and Iran, of course, working toward a memorandum of understanding, but disputes over sanctions and Iran's nuclear program are ongoing. To that point, President Trump saying the enriched uranium nuclear dust will either be immediately turned over to the United States to be brought home and destroyed, or preferably in conjunction and coordination with the Islamic Republic of Iran, destroyed in place or at another acceptable location, with the Atomic Energy Commission or its equivalent being witness to this process and event. All right, turning the page now, finally, here's a first look at the progress being made on the White House's South Lawn for the upcoming UFC Freedom 250 event on June 14th. The night promises to be the first and maybe the last live professional sports event here at the White House, with a projected crowd of 5,000 fans expected for this mixed martial arts event. Of course, June 14th is the president's birthday. He'll turn 80 years old, and President Trump on his way back from Walter Reed Medical Center at this hour, and we expect to see a readout. President's medical statistics, possibly his dental statistics, Bianca. But June 14th should be a fun night, Sunday night, here at the White House for that UFC fight.
1: Hottest ticket at the White House for sure, and 80 years young. Thanks so much, Mike. Great to have you with us kicking things off this Tuesday. And now I'm pleased to bring in our panel, senior contributor at The Federalist, Benjamin Weingarten, also a contributor at Real Clear Investigations, joining us today, and former U.S. Navy Lieutenant Commander Dr. Judy Jasser, the founder of the American Islamic Forum for Democracy, a national security Middle East expert, as well as candidate for Arizona's 4th Congressional District. Great to see you both, gentlemen. Let's talk about these strikes. Defensive, Iran, of course, is going to say violation of the cease order. But to the bigger point, when you look at some of the comments being made here, we'll put up that statement again from the White House, from Iran, and the White House saying these are defensive, aggressive and unjustified. If they're deploying mines, repositioning missile systems, it also goes, I think, Dr. Jasser, to the question of how much capability does Iran still have? We keep hearing their navy's decimated, but these little pinstrikes can be extremely problematic.
0: Well, it's essentially all performative for them. They are clearly have gone from being, you know, Iran. Let's look at where we got here. After 47 years of them being on the offense in the region and guiding the Houthis and Hezbollah and others, they are now basically their time in the sun is gone. Their death cult is no longer a waging terror. And all they can do is this harassment, which used to be their terror regime. They're no longer ruining the region. And thanks to our Navy and thanks to our military, we have decimated them over the past 2 months and brought a new reset, a geopolitical reset in the power system in the region. Mm-hmm. Even their ally, Qatar, that was working with them, denied that they'd be giving them any money. So ultimately, we're seeing the significant reset. And I think we're seeing a pre-surrender narrative where they're going to come to the table, and what they've done in the Hormuz Straits is going to come to an end. It's slowly coming to an end, and they're screaming as a result of it and being brought to the table now, no longer with nuclear capabilities, no longer with missile capabilities in the region, longer with proxy terror capabilities.
1: Jump in on something you just said. So let me just jump in on what you said. Well, unconditional surrender, that is what President Trump is looking for. You mentioned their inability to carry out some of the terror. A lot of it's because of funding. Benjamin, what do you make of this? So reports are that Iran, we know they want all these funds frozen overseas to be released. They've been talking about this since, you know, last week. We know this. $6 billion is frozen in Doha, Qatar. Qatar is denying reports that it had offered $12 billion to Tehran. Now, why would they do that? Well, the report is it was basically to push them to get them to sign a peace deal. Qatari spokesperson saying, no, this is an attempt to tarnish the reputation of Qatar as a reliable international player in the pursuit of peace. Okay, but Qatar for a long time was where a lot of terrorists were embedded and living the high life, Benjamin. So I'm not sure about the report, but obviously Qatar needs them to sign this deal just as much, too. They're hurting significantly with the Strait of Hormuz closed.
4: Yeah, a significant percentage of their economy is obviously based upon the free flow of energy, and they are geographically positioned, if not ideologically positioned, straddling the line between a Sunni Islamic supremacist and Shia Islamic supremacist. And so they've kind of served as an arsonist and firefighter in the region. They worked with Hamas. They worked with the Iranian mollocracy as well, and they position themselves as sort of being a mediator between all sides in a bid to survive, given where they are and given the capabilities they bring to bear. So they're operating as you would expect they would operate in a situation like this. But the challenge for them is that they need the strait opened on the one hand, and then on the other hand, they also have pressure from the U.S., and that includes, of course, this development that's been reported that President Trump has put out there, that he wants the Arab powers in the region to join the Abraham Accords as well. So there's countervailing forces there and pressures on them and others in the region right now.
1: of course, to your point, Dr. Jasser, you know, this is all hopefully leading to a potential for a deal. A couple things, though. What does it look like? President Trump on Truth Social, in addition to the point Benjamin just made about saying Abraham Accords, we want people to sign. He's now saying all that nuclear dust has to be turned over to the United States immediately or destroyed. And so that's obviously a point of contention here. I want to play a little bit of Secretary Rubio. And here's what he said while leaving India on a potential for a deal.
5: I think there's strong alignment and agreement on what a preliminary draft should look like. I think that, like anything with something like this, it's going to take a couple days to settle on, even down to the disagreements over a word, sentence. So we'll have to work through that. If there's going to be a deal, we're going to have to work through that. But this is, it's either going to be a good deal or there isn't going to be one.
1: Lots to discuss, potentially, too, all of it tomorrow at Camp David. Are you still optimistic a deal can get done, Rudy?
0: Well, I wouldn't call it a deal. I'd call it some type of surrender management, ultimately. And I think that the art of the deal, as we've seen from President Trump, where he said there'll be a mandatory joining of the Abraham Accords, I think he sees an opportunity here where there'll be a geopolitical reset in the entire region, where Iran is isolated, where even China was pulling away from them. And as the resources decrease, giving the Iranian people the room that they need to continue this process of ultimately defeating the regime, as we bring an end to the active war, if you will, but a geopolitical reset that will align the Saudis, the Jordanians, the Egyptians, and others more with the West, more with Israel and America, and then ultimately putting Iran into isolation so that they can't have an unstable region. And I think, as much as it might be wishful thinking that they join the Abraham Accords for the Saudis and others, they may end up having to, because that's the new geopolitical reset for the region and ultimately for the future.
1: It would be a great one, wouldn't it? Final thoughts, President Trump, Ben, at Walter Reed today. Of course, the left-leaning legacy media outlets will, of course, try to talk about the bruise on his hand. But we just heard he's ready for our UFC fight. 80 years old coming up. Ben, I assume you have a ticket because you're one of the cool kids. What would you take from today's coverage of President Trump? He sounds like he's going to get some dental checkups and whatnot.
4: Maybe not cool enough for UFC, but let me just say this. I mean, there's never been an 80-year-old president who's been as vigorous and as engaged as this one is. It's disgusting what the media does anytime there's any report whatsoever concerning anything around his health. But it's also because they have egg on their face, of course, for running a protection racket for Joe Biden, who they failed to cover while he was actually in decline and posing a threat, really, from the Oval Office.
1: A final moment here just with you, Dr. Jasser, because you are a doctor. You'd give him good health grades. What would you give him if you were in it? Obviously, you're not his doctor, but looking at him from your expertise.
0: Yeah, I was a physician to Congress in my last duty station in the Navy, and I can tell you that there is no president we've had more healthy, not only at his age, but just with the stamina and the resilience. And you can tell with the way he speaks that he's got it all there versus his predecessor, who really, it was a disservice to the American public that we didn't have more clarity on the lack of capacity President Biden has. So such a night and day difference with the current president. God bless him.
1: Well, we know he doesn't drink, he doesn't smoke. He does like his occasional Big Macs, but apparently he can go on very little sleep here. We'll watch it all unfold today as well, of course, when we potentially see him. Ben Zudi, thank you, gentlemen. Great to have you both here with us as we kick off our coverage. And ahead on Bianca Across the Nation this Tuesday, is it a new way to show your guns? Because they're putting Pilates class with gun training. They're calling it Pistols and Pilates. How will you get involved where they're holding these classes? May also make a little more sense of why there is such a capacity and curiosity. Plus, Texas primary runoff election. Incumbent Senator John Cornyn is going head to head. Trump endorsed challenger AG Ken Paxton. It will have national implications. We are live in Texas with more for you. And after last week's primary loss, what's next for Thomas Massey? The Trump critic is giving everyone a clue. We'll have details ahead.
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3: Well, everything's bigger in Texas, and it doesn't get much bigger than this race. Election day for the runoff. National attention all focused on this ticket. Incumbent John Cornyn, the senator, and now Texas Attorney General Ken Paxton, who wants to be the senator, battling it out. The winner will face Democrat nominee State Rep. James Tallarico in the November general election. Of course, there's major news, and President Trump finally weighed in, endorsing Paxton just days ago. Let's get right out to Newsmax senior political contributor. He's also the host of Saturday Agenda, Rob Astorino, on the ground in Plano with a preview today. Good to see you, Rob. Certainly one of the biggest races for the country.
4: Yeah, it certainly is, Bianca. And behind us is the hotel where Ken Paxton will be tonight. He has already voted. John Cornyn voted and is in Austin today for this tonight. And so voters, you know, they had their say in the initial round. And originally it was thought that Paxton might actually be able to get to 50% back in March and avoid this whole runoff thing. But he didn't. In fact, Cornyn overperformed and actually beat Paxton by about a point and a half, which was kind of a surprise. Now, Trump, as you mentioned, stayed out of it in the early round and waited till just last week. And he endorsed Ken Paxton, the attorney general here. That was a big boost. And now some of the polls have Paxton winning kind of big, anywhere from, I would say, like 20 points to low single digits. So it could be really anyone's guess what will happen. Who will come out today and vote. But one thing certain, you know, people understand this is a big election here in Texas. The winner will take on James Tallarico, the wonder boy for the Democrats and the media. We've seen this play out, though, in Texas before. The thinking is Paxton would be a harder slog for Republicans, more money to be spent. They've already spent $150 million, by the way, beating each other up in this primary, so they have to reload. The Senate leadership is behind Cornyn. Trump is behind Paxton. So what do the voters think are the biggest issues in this race to make them vote for who they're voting for?
5: You know, economy, yes. Immigration, yes. I think really sticking to America's values and what President Trump is about. President Trump wasn't a politician, so he's come in differently. And when you think about what he has messaged and what's good for America and being America first, that's what I'm about.
6: It's very, very hard to talk about the economy, to be honest with you. You're up here in an affluent neighborhood, okay? While I'm looking to retire in a year, gas prices do impact me. I'm going to be on a fixed income in a while. In a year or so.
7: And I also don't understand, like, when the people move from, say, California to Texas, they still continue to vote Democrat when you saw the results of that happen in California. So I'm surprised that realization, it's the definition of insanity, right? You keep doing the same thing again and again and expect a different result. So, yeah.
4: All right. So the funny part was those two women are sisters and they canceled each other's vote out. One voted for Cornyn, one voted for Paxton. That was probably a fun ride home. But it's really an interesting thing here in Texas because, as I said, they spent a lot of money beating each other up, and then they have to reload to go up against Tallarico. Now, Paxton certainly has personal baggage. He was impeached by the Republicans in the House here in Texas. He was acquitted in the Senate, but he's had a lot of issues, which is kind of why Donald Trump said, you know what, he's tough, and he's been with me the whole time. He's total MAGA. I'm with him. On Cornyn's side, the attack against him is, you know, look, he's going for a fifth term. Enough is enough. He got elected in 2002. They've made age and kind of the establishment as the issue against him. So we'll see what voters think here. Whoever wins, though, has to get the other side's voters on his team and then go up against the Democrat in November. That's it from Plano here. We'll send it back to you, Bianca.
3: Maybe you'll bet at a big victory party tonight for Ken Paxton. We'll see where it goes. Thanks, Rob. Appreciate that setup here. And let's bring in our panel to weigh in. He is the host of the Mark Davis Show on 660 AM, The Answer in Dallas. Mark Davis with us today. And also Democrat strategist, attorney Bill Caruso. I'm going to ask him about a new ad with Tallarico. But first, let's talk about this. So it is establishment versus a fighter, right? They don't have the Save America Act anywhere close to being passed. Mark, talk to us since you are on the ground there in Dallas. Is Paxton going to win this? And is this going to be an issue to get Tallarico voters over?
1: It will be. No matter what happens, there's going to be a losing side that will need to be massaged and talked off the ledge and told that everything is going to be okay. As Rob reported, every indication is that Paxton wins this thing. I've told my listeners, to their occasional chagrin, I'll believe it when I see it. And that doesn't mean that I think actively that Cornyn's going to pull this out. It's just that it's hard to beat an incumbent, and he has been there forever, and he's usually just destroyed primary opposition. Now, none of that opposition has been named Ken Paxton. This is Trump 2.0. There's added urgency. So here's the deal. If Paxton does win, the Cornyn camp and the Cornyn voters, who have been told that Paxton is a horrible human being, will suddenly have to be persuaded to vote for him. Conversely, if Cornyn wins this thing, the Paxton camp, which has been told that Cornyn is a thoroughly unworthy fighter, are going to have to get friendly toward him in a hurry. The good news is there's nothing that unites Republicans like the lunacy of James Tallarico. I feel good.
3: There you go. There you go. Here is the deal with Tallarico. I love the way you broke it down. There's a new ad bill, and it just uses his own statements, Tallarico's, to show people what they'd get if they vote him in. Let's play it.
8: The Democrats have a weird candidate.
9: God is non-binary. There are many more than two biological sexes. In fact, there are six. It is now existential that we try to reduce our meat consumption. The American flag is such a complicated symbol for most of us.
3: There's so much there, and it is all strange, Bill. Come on, you can't get behind this guy. Texas first, the meat things. One, President Trump talking about the vegans, but I mean, God is binary, six genders. Who decided this would be a good person to go up in a state like Texas, Bill?
10: The voters on the Democratic primary side, and they took out Jasmine Crockett. Listen, you know, I watched the first segment and looking at what the voters care about, it sounded like there were a lot of Republican primary voters. It's the economy, it's the economy, it's the economy. And so whether this guy eats steak and what he feels about, you know, genders, and frankly, wearing a mask or not wearing a mask. He's got to explain all this stuff in a general election campaign. But Ken Paxton has some significant flaws. And I think there's a feeling right now that he may be the nominee. I agree. I think this race is a toss-up on the Republican side. The power of incumbency is real. And so we'll see what happens with Cornyn. But on our side of the aisle, we're licking our chops. Maybe wrongly so. We've been down this Texas gambit before. But it looks real. It looks possible. Around the approval numbers of the president. This can be a referendum on his policies. Mm.
3: You mentioned the mask. I wasn't even going to mention that fashion faux pas. But, I mean, there's ranchers in Texas, so meat's an issue. We know that faith is a big issue. So when you talk about God, Mark, I don't know. What do you think of Bill's statements here? I mean, I guess Jasmine Crockett did have some fans in Texas, so you can't really
1: She absolutely did. And in an odd way, I think Jasmine Crockett was the stronger candidate. She brings a lot of the black vote that Tallarico just is not going to bring. I think that it's also a good point that you've really got to work hard to unseat a longstanding incumbent like this. I don't know if it's a toss-up. I think it'll be closer than the 12 or 20 points that some of the polls indicate. And there are states in which Tallarico's views, there are states that believe there are six genders. There are states that are anti-meat. There are states that are anti-American flag. I just don't happen to live in one of them. This is not going to be like Beto in 2018. This, and nothing is ever easy. I would never suggest that anything is easy, but there is zero universe in which someone with Tallarico's views beats either Republican.
3: It was a great ad. It's going to be an interesting night. Mark Davis, Bill Caruso, thank you both. We're watching it. We're live on the ground, folks. Much more ahead when we come back after a quick break. Here on Bianca, across the nation, oil prices falling on hopes of a deal with Iran. But gas prices continue to hover around $4.50 a gallon. You just heard from the voters in Texas. It's a concern. When will we see serious relief? Meaningful relief at the pump. Plus, chaos in New Jersey. Protesters, including a senator and the governor, all there. Is this just theatrics? They're trying to gain access to an ICE detention center. What went down? Sarah Williamson is live there in Newark for us today.
11: Bianca, yeah, what you're seeing now is a standoff between the ICE officers and the protesters who have been agitating the guards here as they try and stand by. We're seeing intermittent scuffles continuously break out. We're going to bring you more of what's been going on here today right after the break.
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16: Kind before. They are the heirs of all the murderous ideologies of the 20th century. By sacrificing human life to serve their radical visions, by abandoning every value except the will to power, they follow in the path of fascism, Nazism, and totalitarianism. And they will follow that path all the way to where it ends, in history's unmarked grave of discarded lies. Americans are asking, how will we fight and win this war? We will direct every resource at our command, every means of diplomacy, every tool of intelligence, every instrument of law enforcement, every financial influence, and every necessary weapon of war to the disruption and to the defeat of the global terror network. The advance of human freedom, the great achievement of our time, and the great hope of every time, now depends on us. Our nation, this generation, will lift a dark threat of violence from our people and our future. We will rally the world to this cause by our efforts, by our courage. We will not tire, we will not falter, and we will not fail.

0: When Saigon, the capital of South Vietnam, fell on the 30th of April, 1975, America's long conflict there may have ended, but it took decades for the nation to heal its wounds. In 1973, President Nixon orchestrated the Paris Peace Accords, bringing to an end America's involvement in the Vietnam War. America's POWs returned home, and all seemed well, until March of 1975, when Senator Ted Kennedy led Congress in cutting off all aid to South Vietnam. Within weeks, Communist North Vietnam reneged on the peace accords and invaded their neighbors to the south. Without U.S. support, South Vietnam fell to the communists, and throughout South Vietnam, a bloodbath ensued as hundreds of thousands of South Vietnamese who had backed the U.S. were massacred. Empowered by the events in Vietnam, communists in Laos and on Newsmax TV.
1: All right, let's take you live here to Newark. This is the scene right now. It's been going on now for hours. There's an ICE detention facility, and protesters are there. You can see bullhorns, and then you can see the federal officials there. Things got so out of hand, though. One U.S. senator says he was pepper sprayed after trying to get inside. There's this alleged hunger strike going on. New Jersey's governor denied entry to the building. And now, obviously, the pictures tell the story. Let's get you live to correspondent Sarah Williamson there on the ground in Newark for us. Sarah.
2: Hey, Bianca. Look, it is a little hard for me to hear, so I apologize. But what we are seeing right now is some intermittent scuffles that are just continuing to break out as the people inside are allegedly on day five of their hunger strike. And these protesters say they are not going anywhere until their demands are met. Now, their demands are that Governor Mikey Sherrill is allowed to come in and see the facility for herself, which we know she was turned away 2 days ago when she did come to have that visit. And they also are demanding the release of people there in custody, the detainees that they say have health issues, and the youth as well. Now, as we have been here, we are seeing the crowd continually grow. And as I said, there are some scuffles that are breaking out with some protesters agitating the federal officers who are standing here on guard. We've seen some human chains break out in response to the officers having to hold out their batons and block them as well. But we did hear earlier from Congressman Rob Menendez, who came in to give himself a tour of what was happening inside that facility. I did get to ask him a few questions, and I asked him, why Delaney Hall? What's the controversy about this place in particular? Take a listen.
3: Was hoping in a rush to accommodate the Trump administration, wanted to do the immigration enforcement, you know, just pulling as many people as possible, having quotas if they wanted all the field offices to meet. And because this, you know, facility one was never meant to house this many individuals, and because there have been concerns from day one, none of those concerns have been addressed.
2: Now, Bianca, something else I did manage to ask him as well is about the hunger strike. I said, can you definitively tell us if there is or is not a hunger strike going on inside the facility? He says there is, and he says that DHS's definition of a hunger strike is that it's only considered one if it's been 72 hours of people not eating. Now, if this allegedly started on Friday, then they've gone past that 72-hour threshold. So his answer didn't exactly match up with what we're hearing from DHS. But before I let you go, Bianca, we're just going to pan through here, if I can get our cameraman, Tom, to show you. He's just sort of slowed down there. But one gentleman was getting a little arced up there with the officers, but things seem to certainly have slowed down. But look, right now, things do seem to be calm. But every now and then, as I mentioned, we're seeing some intermittent scuffles. These protesters saying they will not be going anywhere, so we're going to keep tracking it for you and come back to you as things continue to develop. Bianca.
1: All right, and we appreciate the live images there. Sarah, thank you. On the ground, pleased to bring in now Senior Judicial Analyst Judge Andrew Napolitano to weigh in on this, and also former prosecutor David Gelman, He's now a criminal defense attorney at Gelman Law. You might get a few clients from this dust-up today, Delvin David. We'll watch. It seems calm right now. I want to start with you, Judge. This facility, which has had some news headlines before with LaMonica McIver, who's now federally charged the congresswoman with assaulting federal officers there, it's privately owned. Federal law says state officials have no legal right to enter. So why does the governor go? Why do all these protesters go? Do we actually even think there's a hunger strike? How much of this is political theater, and how much of this is just also a strain on resources?
4: Well, I think the governor's presence there was probably political theater. I mean, she has about 500 lawyers that work for her in the Department of Law and Public Safety in Trenton, and they will tell her what the law is. And the law is that state officials do not have the authority to enter.

0: I think some people might be looking at it and say, let them in. Just let them in. Why are you giving the protesters now days and days of coverage? And if there's no hunger strike going on there, State Department says the people inside are murderers, rapists, MS-13 gang members. Okay. Wouldn't that kind of put this to bed?
1: I mean, potentially. Look, I have a theory. The weather over Labor Day weekend in here in New Jersey was not very good. So I think they're like, all right, well, we can't go to the shore. Why don't we just go to the detention facility and see if we can cause a ruckus? That's my take on this. No, but look, the judge is absolutely correct. The governor, she has no reasoning to be there. She has a million attorneys that work for her in the State Department in Trenton. She literally is not allowed to go there. Congress is allowed to go there. They have to do the appointments. But like you said,
0: right, so why not,
1: Bianca,
0: let them in?
1: Well, they can't.
0: And just
1: let
0: say,
1: them
0: okay,
1: in,
0: but I mean, this is looking like now these guys are out there, they gotta face angry mobs. I mean, someone could get hurt. Like, we've seen this story before. I just think it's these people are mad. They don't care. They know the cameras are rolling. It looks like they are peaceful now. We hope it stays that way, David, but
1: remember, Congress
0: clearly don't have jobs to go to. Now the sun's out. Can't blame it on the weather.
1: You're exactly correct. And look, these agitators should not be going in. But you could let cameras in. You could let the Congress people in.
0: Yeah.
1: And they were allowed in. Remember. So I think there is a kind of a balancing act you got to take. But the agitators, they have no right to be there. And also, Bianca, I do have actually a couple clients in the facility. I did have a virtual meeting with one of them last week, just out of the blue on this. And I asked him, hey, how's everything going in there? He never said a word about the conditions, how if it's bad or not. So if it was bad,
0: are they doing a hunger strike?
1: Well,
0: right.
1: This was before before that. But again, they never said anything.
0: Yeah. And of course, I don't mean putting these protesters and letting them walk in there. But obviously, they're there to say no one can get in and look. When you let people to go in and look outside of the governor, then you take away their ability to kind of make a big stink. I don't know. I guess it's just if you have nothing to hide, too, it also kind of crushes the story, Judge, of this is bad conditions instead of saying, no, these are good conditions, but bad people. Finally, Judge LaMonica McIver, does she get some type of dispensation now? Again, she's telling People magazine I don't want to be remembered as LaMonica McIver, the congresswoman. I want to be remembered as LaMonica McIver, the mother of two beautiful children at home. But she does face prison time. She's charged with assaulting federal officers. And the body camera was rolling when it all went down last spring.
2: Yeah, I mean, note that she's charged with assault. She's not charged with trespass because as a member of Congress, she has the right to be there. Will she go on trial while she's pregnant? Well, David knows some criminal defense lawyers would love to have a defendant who's pregnant in front of a jury because the people on the jury will have sympathy for her.
0: Sympathy.
2: Right. Others would prefer that the baby be delivered and this whole process be put off for a couple of months.
0: Delaney Hall, it is now infamous as we look at the live pictures there. Judge Knapp, David Gelman, thanks. We're going to see where this all goes today.
1: Bianca.
0: Political theater. Hunger strikes, can't make it up. Thanks, guys. Coming up next here on Bianca Across the Nation, Knicks fans celebrating like it's 1999. Their hometown team is heading to the finals for the first time in 27 years. A clean sweep of the Cavaliers. What ticket prices, though, are going for in the Big Apple? Plus, arrests go down in Chile in connection with robberies at the homes of professional U.S. athletes. A national correspondent, Logan Raddick, has been tracking the new information coming in on this.
3: Bianca, we'll let you know who the high-profile athletes are and what the ramifications are for the criminals after this.
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4: Breaking right now, 12:45, and President Trump, 2 minutes ago, posting on his Truth Social an update on his health, saying, I just finished my six-month physical at Walter Reed Military Medical Center. Everything checked out perfectly. Thank you to the great doctors and staff heading back to the White House. Again, President Trump updating everyone after going for some physicals at Walter Reed. Everything checked out perfect. Ahead tomorrow, he will have his cabinet meeting at Camp David, we have learned. Now, some other headlines we're tracking for you this Tuesday. Orange County, California. Residents are now returning to their homes after evacuation orders were lifted. This is in the Garden Grove chemical crisis. Nearly 50,000 people had been ordered to leave after the discovery of a leaking tank at a local chemical plant. That was last week. Fortunately, no injuries were reported. As officials confirmed, the threat of catastrophic explosion was eliminated. Tracking new information on the war, Russia is warning foreigners to leave Ukraine's capital city, Kyiv, citing the risk of a potential strike as tensions with Ukraine remain high. Russia's Ministry of Foreign Affairs says it planned to target decision-making centers and command posts. Back here in the States, the New York Knicks are heading to the NBA Finals after a dominant blowout win over the Cleveland Cavaliers after their series sweeps. The Knicks will face either the Oklahoma City Thunder or San Antonio Spurs in the finals. Resale tickets, though, for the game, the first one for the Knicks home game, $3,700, and then go up to over $100,000. So only the lucky, privileged few, I think, will be getting inside the arena there. To Chile now, where police arrested three who are wanted by the FBI for allegedly robbing the homes of professional American athletes. It happened in 2024 and 2025. They say the suspects also robbed athletes in Argentina. National correspondent Logan Ragadic is joining us live right now in our Washington studios with more details on this and who was the victim, and now justice apparently closer to being served. Logan.
5: Well, Bianca, those three arrests come more than a year after the U.S. charged seven Chilean nationals in connection with the burglaries. The Justice Department says that they stole more than $2 million worth of jewelry, cash, and luxury merchandise from the homes of those athletes. Police in Chile have not revealed any of the names of the Americans that were robbed, but break-ins have occurred at the homes of several high-profile athletes across multiple sports, including NBA star Luka Doncic, NFL stars Patrick Mahomes, Travis Kelce, and Joe Burrow. The suspects also allegedly robbing athletes in Argentina, and Chilean police say the suspects checked the security levels of each house and reviewed the social media profiles and team schedules of their victims to see if they were out of town. Retired FBI Supervisory Special Agent Darren Mott tells me that the FBI leaned on legal attachés in South America to make these arrests.
6: It takes like 6 months to even process that document to get to the law enforcement in the other country, who will then have to do whatever they have to do. The FBI is not going to be able to prevent it. What they can do is create the intelligence to provide to athletes for them to be aware of how the bad actors are targeting them.
5: And authorities in Chile say that the three arrested suspects will face justice in the U.S. or Argentina since they committed the crimes in those two countries. And Bianca, those authorities also say that they had no significant criminal history in their home country of Chile. Back to you.
4: Yeah, those were big robberies. All right. Thanks, Logan. Good to have you with us today. And when we come back, you may want to hear where you want to shop next on Bianca Across the Nation. 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
8: We must begin by acknowledging a hard truth. We will not eradicate violent conflict in our lifetimes. There will be times when nations, acting individually or in concert, will find the use of force not only necessary, but morally justified. For make no mistake, evil does exist in the world. A nonviolent movement could not have halted Hitler's armies. Negotiations cannot convince al-Qaeda's leaders to lay down their arms. To say that force may sometimes be necessary is not a call to cynicism, it is a recognition of history, the imperfections of man, and the limits of reason. The United States of America has helped underwrite global security for more than six decades with the blood of our citizens and the strength of our arms. We have borne this burden not because we seek to impose our will. We have done so out of enlightened self-interest, because we seek a better future for our children and grandchildren, and we believe that their lives will be better if others' children and grandchildren can live in freedom and prosperity.

0: Abraham Lincoln began the war between the states with a single stated purpose, to preserve the Union. So it surprised everyone when in July of 1862, President Lincoln announced his intentions to issue an Emancipation Proclamation to free the Southern slaves. Lincoln was urged to delay his proclamation until the Union Army could boast a battlefield victory. That opportunity came at the Battle of Antietam, when Union forces drove Lee's army out of Maryland. 5 days later, on September 22, 1862, President Lincoln issued the preliminary Emancipation Proclamation, stating slaves in those areas still in rebellion within 100 days will be freed. This action made slavery the focus of the war and ultimately caused France and England to withdraw their support of the South. 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
1: Nestled in the rolling hills of Northern Virginia, Bull Run Regional Park is a place of natural beauty. But beneath these peaceful landscapes lies the site of one of the most pivotal and bloodiest battles of the Civil War. This is Bull Run, where on July 21st, 1861, the first major battle of the Civil War erupted. Known as the First Battle of Manassas in the South, it was a brutal clash between Union and Confederate forces, a battle that shattered illusions of a short war and signaled years of carnage to come. I'm Lucy Celia, and this is An American Place on Newsmax.
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7: Global oil prices are mixed right now in today's trading. However, the price of crude oil is still lower overall since the war began. So what does this mean, though, for Americans and the prices at the pump and also the cash register? Let's go out live to correspondent Christina Thompson on the floor of the New York Stock Exchange right now. Christina.
8: Well, it means they're going to have to wait a little bit longer to see the prices trickle down and to start paying a little bit less at the cash register and at the pump. Right now, markets are mixed after opening all up in the green. The Dow is the only one that's down about 0.33% today. It's been down for just a little bit from flatline for the majority of the day. But overall, markets reacting quite well to the news from the president, saying that talks with Iran are proceeding nicely. It's fueling hopes that one of the world's most critical energy choke points could soon stabilize. Now, at the same time, the White House is reportedly trying to bring additional Arab nations into the Abraham Accords framework, as the administration does view an importance between establishing a relationship between Israel and other Arab states. But while Wall Street is cheering the prospect of easing geopolitical tensions, drivers out on the road, they are still going to be feeling pain at the pump for a little while longer. National gas prices remain elevated heading into the summer travel season, and some experts are not feeling so confident, saying that we're going to have a trigger point coming in July.
9: So the U.S. will pay $6-$7 a gallon for gasoline prices. And that is the nightmare dream for midterm elections for the United States.
10: Do you think it happens in July or do you think it happens earlier, Dr. Fisher?
9: No, I think July, August, this will happen. The trigger point is coming in July.
8: Bianca, even if we reach a deal in the next few days or weeks, it could still take months before we see prices at the pump start to go down to where they were before the Iran war started. Back to you.
7: All right, Christina, good to have you with us. Thank you. And we have a full hour ahead for you after a quick break. When we come back on Bianca Across the Nation, one of America's biggest grocery store chains is making a pretty interesting move. 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
16: They have set upon a mighty endeavor, a struggle to preserve our republic, our religion, and our civilization, and to set free a suffering humanity. Lead them straight and true. Give strength to their arms, stoutness to their hearts, steadfastness in their faith. They will need thy blessings. Their road will be long and hard. For the enemy is strong. He may hurl back our forces. Success may not come with rushing speed, but we shall return again and again. And we know that by thy grace and by the righteousness of our cause, our sons will triumph, and a peace that will let all men live in freedom, reaping the just rewards of their honest toil. Thy will be done, Almighty.
7: One o'clock on the East Coast, hour two of Bianca Across the Nation. Iran, the United States, a fragile ceasefire holds. Iran says the U.S. violated it, but the U.S. says it was defensive, that they were thwarting imminent attacks. This is President Trump prepares to bring his entire cabinet, we've learned, to Camp David tomorrow for a critical moment in the escalating crisis. Can a deal get done? Also, to Texas, where there is a high-stakes GOP Senate runoff underway today. Incumbent Senator John Cornyn facing Trump-endorsed Attorney General Ken Paxton. Now we'll see what the voters decide in a bruising intra-party battle. It goes down today. Federal agents clashing with anti-ICE protesters. It's all happening live right now here at a detention center in New Jersey. After the state's governor was denied entry, a senator says he was pepper sprayed. We'll take you live to the ground there where protesters are gathering again this afternoon. And Kroger is moving to slash prices on thousands of grocery items as its new CEO is trying to win back shoppers from rivals like Walmart and Costco. Pretty good idea? Signals a major push to compete in a tightening battle for value-conscious consumers. Plus, an angel mom is joining us to share her heartbreaking story. A head-on crash, an illegal immigrant in Florida took her young daughter's life, and now she's had a long fight for accountability and change in all the years since. More on the justice this angel mom is seeking. Hi, everybody, and welcome into Bianca Across the Nation. I'm Bianca De La Garza. Great to have you with us. We begin with a bit of breaking news. We heard from our president after his trip to Walter Reed, posting on Truth Social just a few minutes ago that he had just finished my six-month physical at Walter Reed Military Medical Center, saying everything checked out perfectly. The perfectly is written in caps. Thank you, the president writes, to the great doctor. Certainly a very busy day, as much as happening there. We'll get a readout, of course, I'm sure, of more details on Walter Reed. But now we go to this. New Jersey protesters are still there to confront ICE agents outside this Newark detention center. Live images here. And it comes after a U.S. senator claims he was pepper sprayed and New Jersey's governor denied entry to the building, which is lawful there. There's also some allegations. There's a hunger strike happening inside. What's the real story? For that, let's go live to correspondent Sarah Williamson, who's on the ground right now in Newark there. Sarah, welcome in.
17: Hey, Bianca. Yeah, look, there's a lot of moving parts here today, which is why I've moved to another part of Delaney Hall to show you another side of what's actually happening here. You saw the scuffles about 20 minutes ago at one entrance. At this entrance behind me, this is where we're seeing a lot of trucks and government employees or security to the facility coming in and out. Protesters, if we can get the images up that I shot before, there are protesters that are blocking this gate and are stopping any of the cars from moving in and out because they are worried that there might be detainees in the back. They are banging on the back of the cars, saying if anybody is inside, please yell out, thinking that there is some kind of incognito transfer of the people that are in there. But as you mentioned, Bianca, they have been allegedly on a hunger strike for 5 days. This starting on Friday is when we first heard about this, and these protesters have been there ever since. Just earlier today, Congressman Rob Menendez did a tour of the facility, and I asked him, yes or no, is there a hunger strike or not? Today, Congressman, can you definitively say if there is or isn't a hunger strike going on in there?
18: So there is a hunger strike. DHS is using their defined term of a hunger strike only occurring when people have missed 9 consecutive meals. And so that is when ICE says there's not a hunger strike. They are using that definition as their justification. But the reality is there are people inside who are refusing to eat, which makes it a hunger strike.
17: Now this comes into response to DHS Secretary Mark Wayne Mullen responding to these scenes, saying that this is nothing more than a political stunt by New Jersey sanctuary politicians for fundraising clicks. There is no hunger strike at Delaney Hall. There are no subprime conditions. Now, the congressman is right about the definition. I looked it up, and the ICE hunger strike directive means that they have to be on a hunger strike for 72 hours, and in that 72 hours, miss 9 consecutive meals. So what he has to say doesn't exactly add up, because if this did start on Friday, that means that by the DHS definition, there would be one. So not really making a lot of sense there, but we are going to try and get down to the bottom of that, because regardless, one of these people is not telling the truth, the federal government or the New Jersey politicians who are trying to come in and out. Some coming in, and as you saw, Mikey Sherrill was denied entry here, but the protesters will not be leaving, they say, until their demands are met. There is camps that have been set up here, and they are saying they want Mikey Sherrill to be able to have a tour so she can check the facilities and see the condition that the people in here are living in, and they want all minors to be released and anyone who has any kind of health condition to be released as well. So a lot of moving parts, people coming in and out, a lot of hostilities. Right now things are calm, but you never know what goes on. This is 5 days now that this has been going on, and they say they're not going anywhere, Bianca.
7: They're putting up camps, clearly. The cameras are attracting them. Be clear, this is a private facility, and state officials have no legal right to enter. We'll see where it goes. Sarah Williamson, excellent to have you there with more detail. Continue to update us. We'll go back to you when and if the news warrants. But now we want to go to some breaking news on the war with Iran. Secretary of State Marco Rubio has said talks on extending a ceasefire and reopening that critical Strait of Hormuz are going to take a few more days. Secretary of State Rubio says there is a lot of back and forth over the wording of a potential agreement following the new U.S. strikes that played out in southern Iran, which the United States says they were defensive. He also adds that President Trump is not going to accept a bad deal, insisting the key demand is keeping the strait open without any friction, any tolls. And again, the latest on those self-defense strikes causing some issues now. Negotiators are reportedly fine-tuning the framework of a deal with Tehran. Where does it all stand? For more on that, national security correspondent Carla Babb joining us from Washington with more. Carla, welcome in.
19: Hey, Bianca. Yeah, the U.S. military says that it targeted Iranian missile launch sites and boats near the Strait of Hormuz, U.S. Central Command, saying that this was to protect our troops from Iranian forces, with CENTCOM spokesman Navy Captain Tim Hawkins telling me the Iranian boats hit were attempting to lay mines in the strait. A U.S. military official speaking on condition of anonymity tells Newsmax this was not an effort to break the ceasefire and was necessary to stop potential attacks. Iran's Islamic Revolutionary Guard Corps said it would respond forcefully to any U.S. strikes, while Iran's supreme leader threatened Tuesday that, as he says, the hands of time will not turn backward, and the war with the United States has shown that American military bases in the Middle East will no longer be safe. Now, Brent crude futures rose 2% in the early Asian trade on Tuesday as these tensions between the U.S. and Iran remain unsettled. Economic experts worry another rise could fuel inflation and keep interest rates higher for longer, making that Strait of Hormuz an even more valuable point of leverage as peace talks continue. Now, the Strait of Hormuz remains largely closed to commercial shipping, as it has since the war began more than 12 weeks ago. And Bianca, we are just learning about allegations that the U.S. had started escorting ships through the strait. U.S. CENTCOM just put a post out on X denying those claims that the U.S. Navy had restarted escorting or assisting commercial vessels through the strait. Back to you.
7: All right. Good clarification there, Carla. Thank you for that update from CENTCOM. And let's bring in our expert panel with more on the fragility of the talks and the strait. I'm pleased to have Mercedes Schlapp with us, CPAC senior fellow, former senior advisor for President Trump, co-host of the show The Right Squad every night, 9 o'clock here on Newsmax. Marshall Billingsley, former special presidential envoy for arms control at the State Department. He's also a former deputy undersecretary with the U.S. Navy and a senior fellow at the Hudson Institute. And Fred Flights, former NSC chief of staff for the Trump administration, formerly a CIA analyst and now vice chair at the America First Policy Institute. Okay, so welcome in. I want to get a little bit of detail, Marshall, on that report that CENTCOM just moments ago is clarifying. We're not taking ships and escorting them. Why do you think they would be clarifying that? Where would the report even come from? Because it seems like that has been talked about but really never manifested, that that just doesn't seem logistically something the U.S. Navy would want to do, would need to do, or is able to. Your thoughts?
20: No, the Navy, our Navy is more than capable of forcibly opening the strait and escorting vessels. And they did escort for a period of time a number of vessels through. We had reports, verified reports from the U.K. this morning that a crude oil tanker was hit, probably with a mine, spilling some fuel into the ocean. So the Iranians are still at it, and we'll have to just wait and see. But as noted, CENTCOM did rebut the claim that they're currently escorting. I would like to see forcible escort operations reopened if the negotiations continue to drag on.
7: Right. And I think escorting is a term when they have cleared lanes, so they know where they're going, Fred. But of course, if they're still out there laying mines, then that sort of puts the wrinkle into all of this. And this is why we see a defensive strike, Fred. Does it show anything about Iran's capabilities, though, if they're still out there laying mines when we know that we're trying to reach a deal here?
21: I think it goes to their trustworthiness and how difficult it is to strike a deal
0: with the regime that's broken and simply doesn't keep its word. Imagine that the Iranian regime is criticizing us today because we attacked their ships that were laying mines. Who violated the ceasefire? Obviously, we did not. And they have missiles in place ready to attack our ships. You know, Newsmax President CEO Chris Reddy had a great op-ed yesterday on how President Trump has the right way to end this conflict. We have won. The president met his objective. We need simple, clear goals to end hostilities, end the threats to the Strait of Hormuz. And I just would urge all of your viewers to read it, because I think there's a way out of this, and the president knows how to do it.
7: And the world is watching. Tomorrow, Mercedes, we've learned, they will be huddling at Camp David, his entire cabinet. And also, that's an interesting point. It's the second time in this administration to do that. President Trump also had Walter Reed visit today, where he wants everyone to know everything was perfectly fine. React to some of the updates that we're getting from the president, and also the potential, as Fred was just saying, to really ink this deal.
21: Well, first of all, I think Stephen Chung, the communications director at the White House, he kept posting this weekend, the president is working, and it's 9:30 p.m., it's 10:30 p.m. It just shows how President Trump is razor-focused in accomplishing this deal. But he also is focused on making sure the deal is right for America, right for our national security. Camp David will give the cabinet members a chance to almost disconnect from the Washington, D.C. bubble. It's in the outskirts of Maryland, and that could be an opportunity to say, okay, look, we have a lot moving forward as we're going into the summer months and obviously into the midterm elections. The president has to stay focused on ensuring that we can find some resolution with Iran. The biggest issue is that it just seems that Iran, the Iranian regime, as oppressive as it continues to be, even more oppressive now than ever before, they don't seem that they want to give up anytime soon. So it will have to be that President Trump can hone in on letting that and send a direct message to say, listen, you're not in charge of the Strait of Hormuz. The U.S. is going to be involved in this process, and we're going to continue to hone in on energy dominance in the world.
7: Well, the longer the strait is closed, it's not helpful to so many countries. Marshall, and there's all these little players that are kind of, you know, looking at how to get in to push Iran perhaps to the negotiating table as well. You know, there's this report. Iran, not surprisingly, wants its funds that are frozen overseas to be released. They've got $6 billion in Doha, Qatar. Qatar's denying reports that they had offered them Tehran $12 billion as a bribe to get them to sign a peace deal. Qatar spokesperson saying, no, this is to tarnish the reputation of the state of Qatar. Talk to us about that type of, you know, if you will, bribe. They're saying it didn't happen, but it does underscore, I think, all the back channeling and how difficult this diplomacy is as well that President Trump and his team are really shepherding and trying to get done.
20: Well, that's exactly right. President Trump and his team are hearing from all corners of the world, from our European allies, from our Asian allies, from our adversaries like Russia and China, as well as from the Gulf nations that are definitely affected by the closure. I frankly don't trust the Qataris further than we could throw them. So who knows whether that was on offer or not. But there is money that is still bottled up. One of the things we need to keep our eye on here, Bianca, is that the hardest hitting sanctions on Iran that they want relief from are for terrorism reasons, not for WMD. And so far, I haven't heard any discussion about the new deal, including a requirement for Iran to abandon support for terrorism. So it'll be interesting to see how the administration threads that particular needle.
7: It's a great point. We also know there might be some renewed action in Lebanon, where Hezbollah, of course, has a pretty strong and capable activity. Fred, pick up on that. Israel is going to also have some high-level talks in Washington where that could be an issue, as Marshall's saying, the sanctions about, you know, this maybe there's another lever here, another economic pressure point.
0: Well, Hezbollah delayed entering this war, and when it did, Israel hit them very hard. We now have historic negotiations between the Lebanese government and Israel, the purpose of which is to get the Lebanese government to pressure Hezbollah to stop the attacks on Israel, something that is unprecedented. Iran does not like seeing Hezbollah isolated or weakened and would like to link it to some kind of peace agreement with the United States if we can get one. Israel's not going to play ball with that if Hezbollah continues to threaten it. Hezbollah is an enormous threat to Israeli territory. And I know Netanyahu will try to cooperate as much as he can. But as long as Hezbollah's threat is there, Israeli attacks will continue.
7: All right. Great to have you all with us, Mercedes, Marshall, Fred. Thank you. And we will see what happens later today. President Trump back from Walter Reed. No doubt we'll be very busy on Truth Social as we await new developments. Thank you all for your perspective. When we come back here on Bianca Across the Nation, Democrats are moving to weaponize the Epstein case in a new anti-GOP ads. Of course, all of this ahead of the midterms. We'll look at the escalating political battles with this. And Kroger rolling out price cuts. Its new CEO is trying to win you back and regain ground in the grocery wars. And it might just work. Plus, Angel Mom is joining us to share her heartbreaking story of loss. A head-on crash took her beautiful daughter's life, a devastating accident in Florida. Now she is still fighting for accountability and change. It's all ahead.
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22: And I've seen the promised land. I may not get there with you, but I want you to know tonight that we as a people will get to the promised land. Mine eyes have seen the glory.

0: 9:47 a.m. on the 20th of February, 1962. Lieutenant Colonel John Glenn, Jr. of New Concord, Ohio, found himself sitting on top of an Atlas VI rocket filled with 600,000 pounds of fuel. At liftoff, 360,000 pounds of thrust hurled the massive rocket and its occupant into space and America's history books. John Glenn became the fourth human being to enter space and the first American to orbit the Earth. For his remarkable heroism, President Kennedy awarded Colonel Glenn NASA's Distinguished Service Medal.
1: As our knowledge of this universe in which we live increases, may God grant us the wisdom and guidance to use it wisely. Thank you.
0: Glenn went on to become the United States Senator from Ohio, and in 1984 ran for the Democratic presidential nomination, but lost to Walter Mondale.
2: As we count down to the midterms, Democrats are now deploying a new weapon in several battleground states. Democrats unleashing a wave of attack ads tying the GOP to the Epstein saga. Let's get out to national correspondent Alana Austin live on Capitol Hill with more. Alana.
3: Hey, good afternoon, Bianca. Well, over the years, Democrats and Republicans alike had ties to Jeffrey Epstein, but now they are resurrecting this issue and making it, or trying to make it, front and center for the midterm elections. Let's take a look at Ohio, one of the battleground races where Democratic candidates are flooding the airwaves with these negative ads. They're trying to depict the party as a corrupt elite. Now, former Democratic Senator Sherrod Brown, he is going after freshman Republican Senator John Husted for previously accepting donations from billionaire retail icon Les Wexner, a top former benefactor to the late convicted sex offender Jeffrey Epstein. So the Husted team in response says he's since donated available funds from Wexner to an anti-human trafficking charity. We should note Wexner has not been charged with any offenses. The Brown camp spending about $1.5 million on a pair of Epstein-related ads per ad tracker. Similar strategy playing out in purple Maine as incumbent GOP Senator Susan Collins faces a challenge from Democratic nominee Graham Plattner.
4: Susan Collins, charade is over. We don't care that you pretend to be remorseful at the start of a new forever war that you chose to let happen. We don't care that you are concerned while we go broke as you sell us out to the president and to the Epstein class.
3: Well, Congress on a bipartisan basis approving the release of a treasure trove of files tied to the long-running Epstein scandal. But critics have said the Republican Party dragged its feet and the Trump administration didn't go far enough in offering accountability for the many reported survivors of abuse. Well, GOP lawmakers have responded to this topic by saying it was under this administration that answers were finally being provided to the American people. Again, Democrats, they've talked, Bianca, about kitchen table issues, the cost of living, but now the Epstein conversation is being brought to the forefront.
2: All right, Alana, great to have you with us. Thank you for that update on the Hill. We know it's going to get real nasty ahead of the midterms. When we come back here, things are already getting hot in Texas. Runoff elections are underway today in key races that may shape the midterm, setting up competitive general election matchups. Also on Bianca Across the Nation, ladies, we love our workouts. What if you combine it with self-defense? That's right, they're calling it Pilates and pistols. Do you want to sign up? We will tell you where it's happening and what the feedback is so far. And also ahead for you today, an emotional conversation. An angel mom who is bravely sharing her family's story. It happened in 2001 in Florida. An illegal immigrant claimed her daughter's life. Decades later, why she is still fighting for justice. It's ahead. You don't want to miss it.
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8: 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The Civil Rights Act was signed into law on July 2, 1964, but only after it gained the support of over 80% of the Republicans in the House and the Senate. Democrats in the Congress gave the law weak support, and five Southern states voted against Johnson in the November election. The monumental Civil Rights Act of 1964 led to the desegregation of public schools and businesses and ended discrimination for all Americans on the grounds of an individual's race, color, religion, or national origin. 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
9: In the early morning hours of May 2, 2011, the Central Intelligence Agency launched Operation Neptune Spear and set into motion a mission to bring one of the world's most notorious terrorists to justice. All indications were that Osama bin Laden was asleep as the U.S. Naval Special Warfare Development Group, known as SEAL Team 6, approached his highly secured three-story Pakistani-based compound. When located in his living quarters on the third floor of his compound, the head of the Islamist group Al-Qaeda was found using his young wife as a shield. The Obama administration reported the 54-year-old terrorist was given a traditional Islamic burial at sea. 9 years, 7 months, and 21 days following his infamous attack on New York's Twin Towers, killing thousands of innocent civilians, its mastermind Osama bin Laden was dead.
10: A new president is sworn in. America's greatness is restored. Millions of Americans are tuning in to Newsmax. Even President Trump says Newsmax is terrific. 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
8: He was the very image of the American West. Rugged, stoic, larger than life. Born Marion Morrison in Winterset, Iowa in 1907, America came to know him by another name, John Wayne. At age 22, he landed his first starring role in The Big Trail, a bold widescreen epic. But the film flopped, and Wayne spent the next 10 years doing low-budget B-movies waiting for his chance. That chance came in 1939 when director John Ford cast him in Stagecoach.
11: Hold it!
8: That single role, Wayne rode straight into stardom. From then on, he was unstoppable.
12: Come on, King.
13: The name's Duke, lady.
12: You've been promoted.
8: Over the next three decades, Wayne would dominate the box office, portraying soldiers, cowboys, and pioneers in more than 170 films.
14: Man ought to do what he thinks is best.
8: His characters became part of America's mythology.
15: That'll be the day.
8: His nonchalant stride, his commanding drawl, his steadfast sense of honor turned into legend.
16: Now, don't you bet your life on it.
11: In 1970, he won an Academy Award for True Grit, a fitting tribute to a man who never stopped fighting. In his final film, The Shootist, he played a dying gunfighter facing cancer and his death.
16: You have a cancer. Advanced.
11: The movie mimicked real life as the Duke battled stomach cancer. After receiving the last rites of the Catholic Church and with his family at his side, John Wayne died on June 11, 1979. Just weeks before John Wayne's death, Congress held hearings on awarding him the Congressional Gold Medal. Hollywood's legends Elizabeth Taylor and Maureen O'Hara came to testify. O'Hara's words were as direct as they were moving.
17: And I feel that the medal should say just one thing. John Wayne, American.
11: His legacy endures in American culture. Heroic, uncompromising, unforgettable. John Wayne, an American original.
2: Okay, ready, aim, breathe. A Pilates studio outside of Chicago teaming up with a local gun range, and they're offering a class called Pistols and Pilates. So it's a bit of exercise, a bit of gun safety, and they say it is meant to empower women. It comes as women have become one of the fastest growing groups of gun owners, in fact, in the United States, about 20% owning guns since 2019. That's up from 16% in 2013 to 2018. That's according to Gallup. And as far as Pilates, that's everywhere, too. Nationwide participation growing 40% since 2019. So is this for you? I'm pleased to bring in senior fellow at the American Principles Project. She's also an athlete, former UPenn swimmer, Paula Scanlon. All right, Paula, great to see you. I have heard of everything now. I mean, I do Pilates. I've heard of the Perlottes, which is Pilates with kittens. This is a bit tougher, right? In Chicago, in Oak Forest, 2 hours of gun safety after they get their abs and their 100 in. What do you think of the combination of the two?
18: Well, look, there's no better city really to do this in other than the area of Chicago. I've heard stories from people who live there. You know, actually, oh my gosh, my own cousin was actually attacked living in Chicago, and I might recommend this class to her because it's important for women to be safe. I think this is actually a great idea. I think we should put this in more cities. I think gun safety is really important. I think it's something that women especially need to know. And if you get them in on the Pilates, because that's a fun, trending workout class for a lot of women, I think this is a wonderful combination. And honestly, I'm hoping they launch one for me in New York City so I can sign up.
2: I love it, too. And they said that just a few of the women in one of these courses actually own firearms. So they really are broadening. And they say it's about challenging stereotypes, right? So how about the guns and the guns? So you put it all together. I love it. All right. Let's talk about L.A. Spencer Pratt, his latest ad on X. And it is about L.A. residents and the city streets. And, of course, Karen Bass there can't get the job done. But not everyone, of course, is thinking he can pull this off. I want to play a little bit of Karen Bass's latest campaign ad, Babies for Bass. And it seems like she is not winning the ad game.
19: We have plenty of money in this city. It's just being stolen. Our streets are a mess. Every day, people pop tires. Their suspension is shot, all because our streets are left in utter neglect and disrepair.
20: We have not invested in our infrastructure, and this is the consequences.
19: These are beyond just potholes that have busted open under the negligence of Karen Bass. These are bass holes. But people ask, how can we fix the bass holes? We don't have the money. We do have the money. It's just being stolen.
21: Just one more week. One more week. Let me just thank you so much for all of your support. I know you have been walking precincts, you've been making phone calls, you've been over there at the headquarters, because we're gonna bring this to home base and win, right? I even have the babies on my side.
2: Oh my gosh. Wow. If he doesn't win, I feel bad for the folks in California. I don't know what comes next, Paula.
18: You know, I do too. Karen Bass has been a horrible mayor. She was even out of the Los Angeles area on an international trip when California burned down last year. I remember that vividly. Why do you need to be taking international trips when you're supposed to be the mayor of Los Angeles? She claims it was a work obligation for her. I don't think that it was.
2: And I
18: really hope the best for the people of California. I think Spencer Pratt would be a great mayor, but there's a lot of brain dead and uninformed voters out there. And so we'll have to keep watching this, but his ads have been amazing, the way he speaks, and he's running for the right reasons.
2: Finally, I just want to get one more quick reaction to Lisa Rinner. She was, you know, obviously a reality star on the Housewives franchise. And she says, Pratt could be the next player. And she says, I'm a reality person. You wouldn't want me for mayor. But Spencer Pratt, I think, is not necessarily really known as just a reality star anymore. After you lose your home and you come out of it and you've got kids and you've got a family, is that a fair attack on him from Lisa Rinner saying, well, he's just a reality star? I mean, we probably wouldn't want Lisa as the mayor, but Pratt? I don't know. Your take.
18: Yeah, I don't think it's a fair attack on him at all. I think this run for mayor is motivated from what happened, like I mentioned earlier, the fires in California. That is why he's here. Yes, he's a reality star first, and he has name recognition and fame for that. But his reasons for running are what happened to him. And the reality is that happened to a lot of non-famous people in Los Angeles. There are everyday people that don't have Instagram followers or videos of them in a reality show that also lost their homes. And he's out there fighting for them. And so I think that's what I see. And I see his motivations not being a

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5: Wallace. Almost 2,000 highly trained British redcoats squared off against 4,400 Continental militia. After 2.5 hours of fighting, Green was forced to order his fellow Americans into retreat. The British may have gained a tactical victory at Guilford Courthouse, but Green's army remained mightily intact, while more than 25% of Cornwallis's men were killed, wounded, or captured. The Americans' unorthodox attacks had been perfected by one of Green's generals, Francis Marion, the father of guerrilla warfare. The British dubbed him the Swamp Fox for his successful hit-and-run tactics. Today, a towering statue of General Green keeps watch over monuments to many of the militia who fought and died in related battles, including this monument to Major Joseph Winston, which honors local riflemen who fought fiercely on the battlefield. Though the battle was short, it opened the campaign that led to America's victory in the Revolutionary War. Cornwallis gave up on the Carolinas, heading north to Virginia, where he would ultimately surrender 7 months later at a place called Yorktown. I'm Lucy Celia, and this is An American Place on Newsmax TV.
6: People think news just happens. It doesn't. It happens because there's someone there to capture the moment, to explain it and share it. That's my job. I go where news breaks and give you the facts. 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
7: January 15th, 1929 was a chilly day in Atlanta, Georgia, when a family gathered to welcome into this world a new life, and with it, a new hope for America. Throughout his 39 years, he instilled in Americans a new spirit of justice and freedom based on equality instead of status and character instead of race. He waged a nonviolent war on racial segregation with appearances that radiated with an energy that transcended all races, all faiths, and people of all ages with words that still resonate today. He spoke to us of his dreams and his beliefs that justice too long delayed is justice denied.
8: All right, checking your headlines for you. I'm Bianca. Across the nation, primary runoff elections are underway at this hour in Texas. Key contests include the race for that GOP Senate nomination between Trump-endorsed candidate Attorney General Ken Paxton and the incumbent John Cornyn. And in the race for Attorney General nomination, you have Texas Senator Mays Middleton squaring off against Congressman Chip Roy. The annual Hajj pilgrimage is now underway in Mecca, drawing more than 1 million Muslims from around the world to one of Islam's holiest sites. Saudi Arabia officials say the massive gathering is being closely managed with

0: tightened security and health measures in place. The pilgrimage is one of the largest religious events on earth, with rituals continuing over several days, and there were deaths as a result of the heat in years past. In New York, Governor Kathy Hochul is working to have a potential bid to bring the Winter Olympics back to New York State. The governor's proposal centering around both New York City and Lake Placid. The plan could target the 2042 Games, building off recent upgrades to Lake Placid's Olympic facilities. Wouldn't be the first time they've hosted. All right, how about this, folks? America's largest grocery store chain is slashing prices on thousands of items. They're trying to help customers deal with food prices, inflation. But at the same time, Kroger is also hoping to lure business away from other big retailers like Walmart, Amazon, and Costco. Seems like a smart marketing move. Let's get out to correspondent John Glasgow following the story for us. And some deals to be had. That's never a bad thing, John.
1: That is good news. Prices coming down here at more than 2,700 grocery stores across the country. Stores like King Soopers, Fred Meyer, City Market, and Ralph. So the timing on this, Kroger, they own 21 chains across the U.S. The new CEO, Greg Foran, is leaning into this strategy of cutting prices on thousands of items in the stores. The goal is twofold here. One, to lure customers away from big retailers like Walmart, Amazon, and Costco. But secondly, to give customers a break from high gas prices and those feeling the effects of inflation. So good marketing tactic here. Kroger is big business, though. This company rakes in nearly $150 billion a year in revenue. Yet there's still a lot of competition when it comes to the middle-class customers wanting more bang for their buck. So Kroger says that it will now trim the expenses by importing products directly to the stores. They're also going to use technology a little more effectively. And what they save from those adjustments will then be put towards knocking down prices on thousands of their products. So Foran, he was in the White House last week, and this is what he had to say about the strategy.
2: We're concerned about the cost of living. It makes a big difference when you get your pricing right, and we certainly are interested in ensuring that all our customers right across the country are paying the right price.
1: So in addition to cutting prices, Kroger is also working to make service in the stores a lot more friendly and fast. Bianca, they also want to accelerate new store openings with plans to open 70 to 80 new stores next year. Reporting right here from New York City, John Glasgow, Newsmax.
0: All right, John, thank you for that report. When we come back, fighting for justice for her daughter, an angel mom's fight has gone on for years. After her daughter is killed in a drunk driving crash, the driver, an illegal immigrant who has vanished. Her emotional story here when we come back. And now let's also check in. Bob Brooks, peek at what's up at 2 on American Agenda. Bob.
3: Bianca, good to see you. Got a fun show planned for everybody today. It's the Olympics on steroids, literally. We're talking about the enhanced games, athletes doping up and pushing the limits of human performance. How about that? The results, surprising to say the very least. Plus, NASA set to hold a major news conference outlining its next steps towards building a long-term American base up on the moon. Our friend NASA astronaut Clayton Anderson is going to join Katrina and I at the top of the hour. So, needless to say, going to be out of this world.
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0: His mother wanted him to be a teacher. He wanted to be a lawyer, so they compromised, and he entered the field of medicine. Years later, millions of people throughout the planet would be thankful he did. Dr. Jonas Salk was born here in the Bronx on October 28, 1914, to immigrant parents with very little formal education. At age 13, Salk entered Townsend Harris High, a public school for highly intellectually gifted students who lacked the necessary pedigree to attend more prestigious schools. At the age of 15, Salk transferred to City College, New York, where he earned a degree in chemistry in 1934. Following graduation, Jonas Salk entered New York University Medical School, where he decided on a path of bacteriology research rather than individual practice. Dr. Salk began his residency at New York's prestigious Mount Sinai Hospital, but in 1947, when the University of Pittsburgh School of Medicine offered him his own research lab, he jumped at the opportunity. It was there that the National Foundation for Infantile Paralysis, with financial support of the Sarah Scaife Foundation, asked Dr. Salk to investigate the origins of that dreaded disease better known today as polio. In 1954, his vaccine was tested on 1 million children known as the polio pioneers. The vaccine was declared successful and announced safe on April 12, 1955. In 1963, he founded the Salk Institute for Biological Studies, located in La Jolla, California, which continues to serve as a center for medical and scientific research. In 1977, President Jimmy Carter awarded Dr. Salk the Medal of Freedom, the nation's highest honor. You're watching An American Life on Newsmax TV.
1: She was just one of those children that was cuddly and sweet, and you just enjoyed being around her, and she was always just like a little sunshine. She was a great mother, good friend, and she was the best daughter I could have ever asked for. She was my best friend. We had a lot of good times, and I miss those.
2: It's heartbreaking when you hear the story from Vicki Shermock. She's become an angel mom after losing her daughter and her best friend. It happened in 2001. A drunk illegal immigrant driving the wrong way on a Florida highway, killing her daughter, just 25 years old. Nikki died in that crash. Her young children survived. But the suspect, who was hospitalized, the illegal, vanished and has never faced justice. For more on this family's fight and how you can help, I'm pleased to bring in Vicki Shermock, angel mom, telling her story, and also with us, Nicole Kiprilov. She's the executive director of the American Border Story. This is an advocacy organization dedicated to highlighting the human cost of illegal immigration and open border policies. Thank you both for joining us, Vicki. Thank you for sharing your story. It's heartbreaking. I know as a mother, none of us ever want to be in this position, but you've taken your pain. You're living to tell her story. And also the grandchildren, Brianna and Brandon, tell us about the justice you have been fighting for in all these years since.
1: Well, it began in November of 2001. I started then, and unfortunately, the agencies in Florida didn't really want to pursue Nikki's case, I think probably because it was an illegal from Mexico, and back then they didn't know what to do. I talked with many different agencies. I called the White House, DOJ, ICE, everybody, and no one would give me any information. It's just been an ongoing nightmare for all of these years.
2: I can't even imagine. I said, I thank you for coming on to talk about this because it's heartbreaking. And Nicole, the bigger story, too, is she's not alone. I mean, your organization has many people who have no justice. Let's focus in on this case. Do you have any idea of where this suspect is? Is there anything that you're getting some traction on, whether it be with the feds, whether it be with the FBI? I know you have a lot of work and advocacy you're doing, Nicole. Where does it stand?
3: Well, we're doing everything we possibly can at the American Border Story to finally get Vicky some answers, because she absolutely deserves them. It's been 25 years, like she said, of an absolute nightmare, turning to everyone, and no one has been able to help her. So I've told Vicky and I speak every day, almost every day, and I've told her that I am not going to stop. We are not going to stop until we get her some justice. And Bianca, thank you so much for having Vicky on your show today, for letting her tell her story. One of the reasons that we tell these stories at the American Border Story is because Americans hear the statistics about the border every day, but they don't see the human beings like Nikki buried underneath those numbers. There is a human cost to failed policies.
2: There is. And obviously, this case is as something that is ongoing, and it's open. So we pray for justice for you. And Vicky, I want to just mention your grandchildren. I'm sure this has taken a toll on their lives, forever changed at the hands of this illegal. But tell us how you are all doing, and the hope you have, at least working with the American Border Story, that potentially justice will be served one day for you and your loved ones.
1: The most hope that I have had has been since I have met Nicole and her organization. She has been so instrumental in helping. She's given me more hope than I've had in many years. My grandchildren are doing very well, even though they've been robbed, especially Brandon, the youngest one. He has no memories of his mother, and which he was just so young when that happened. Brianna has just made me a great grandmother of a beautiful little boy, and he is just such a highlight in my life. Yeah. I would like to say this, and I would hope that people would understand that this is not a new issue. This has been going on probably longer than the 25 years that we've waited. It's not just a new issue like many people want to think. You know, it's been ongoing for years and years.
2: Vicky, I am so grateful for you to put some highlights on this, and I hope we continue to follow your case. And Nicole, I know that you are working with many families, angel families. I appreciate your time today, and we know we'll continue to watch this for your work that you are doing for other families. Thank you, ladies. We're going to take a quick break. We're back in just a moment with American Agenda at 2 o'clock. We'll continue to track.
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10: America's next giant leap may be closer than ever. Any moment now, NASA is set to unveil major new details in its push to plant a permanent American footprint on the moon. Welcome to American Agenda. I'm Bob Brooks.
11: And I'm Katrina Zisch. Exciting news.
10: Yes.
11: That's right.
10: Yes,
11: well, it's
10: is.
11: Already been a groundbreaking and incredibly busy time for space exploration. And NASA, well, they're just getting started. Last month, Artemis II successfully carried four astronauts around the moon and back.
10: And today, the agency is expected to lay out ambitious new plans for what could become America's first long-term lunar base, designed to keep astronauts living and working on the moon for years to come.
11: NASA says today's briefing will focus on mission progress, new industry partnerships, and other elements involved in building a sustained presence on the lunar surface. The outpost would be located near the moon's south pole and could eventually serve as a launching point for missions to Mars. Here's NASA Administrator Jared Isaacman previewing those plans with our very own Rob Schmidt.
12: We've had presidents for 35 years call for America's return to the moon. It wasn't until President Trump's first term where he created the Artemis program. The president signed a national space policy that said pick up where Apollo 17 left off. Don't just return to the moon, but do so to stay. Build an enduring presence, build a moon base, and master the skills necessary to someday go to Mars. You'll see Artemis 3 next year. We'll test out the spacecraft and the landers in Earth orbit, and then you'll see Artemis 4 in 2028, and that's when American boots are back on the moon.
10: All right. For more on NASA's big announcement, we turn to our chief Washington correspondent, James Rosen, with putting a nuclear powered station on our moon. James, good to see you.
13: Bob and Katrina, good to see you. NASA officials say they feel the urgency of a ticking clock as they race to achieve President Trump's space agenda before he leaves office. A baby boomer with a strong attachment to the space program, President Trump welcomed the Artemis II astronauts to the Oval Office last month following that historic flight around the moon. The president's space policy calls for NASA to return astronauts to the lunar surface during the second Trump term, as we just heard, and to begin building an enduring base there. NASA calls space exploration a great power competition, and sure enough, the last 4 days have seen Elon Musk's SpaceX company launch from southern Texas, there on the left, its largest, most powerful Starship yet, a test flight for the craft that NASA hopes will eventually return humans to the moon and bring them from there to Mars. Then on screen right, On Sunday, Chinese astronauts blasted off from northwestern China for the country's own space station, with one crew member expected to stay there for a year. China is hoping to conduct its first manned visit to the lunar surface by 2030. The Artemis II mission saw humans traveling farther from Earth than ever before. When the crew visited the Oval Office with NASA Administrator Jared Isaacman, himself a billionaire and commercial astronaut, he and President Trump discussed the next American moon landing and whether it would indeed occur during the remainder of the Trump term.
14: And I think with this team and, you know, with Jared's done such an amazing job at NASA, I think we have a good shot, right? We'll see.
15: Yes, Mr. President, we have an achievable plan now back to the moon. And we're back in the business of launching moon rockets with frequency. So we just sent Artemis II around the moon. We're going to launch Artemis III in 2027. We'll protect for up for two opportunities in 2028 to return astronauts to the surface of the moon.
13: When the new launch systems are fully implemented, NASA officials say they envision moon missions unfolding as a step toward Mars as often as every 6 months. Bob and Katrina.
11: All right, James Rosen, exciting stuff. Thank you.
16: Joining us now, retired NASA astronaut and author of The Ordinary Spaceman, Clayton Anderson. Sir, always a pleasure to see you on American Agenda. How you doing?
17: I'm doing great. Thanks for having me on.
16: Absolutely. Let's talk about this announcement today, this space station, moon station, permanent settlement on the moon powered with nuclear power. Just your initial thoughts on that and what we're going to do out there, do you think?
17: Well, I think it's important that we understand that I use the analogy that we're going to take the space station that we have that's in orbit all the time, and we're going to put a space station at the South Pole of the moon that we will want to be there all the time. And we'll send astronauts back and forth on a regular basis to explore, to learn how to live and work there, to figure out how to repair infrastructure, all the things you need to live and work in a place that you haven't lived and worked before.
11: Clayton, how does this potentially work with other countries, whether it be China or Russia or whomever else decides, hey, we want to show up on the moon also and claim some space?
17: Well, I'm hopeful that it's a conglomerate, a global effort, right? We're playing with Russia in space now. We're playing with the Europeans, the Canadians, the Japanese. There are a lot of players now in this world that want to do space things. And I think it's important that we all do them together. I've advocated for a long time, as a matter of fact, that we should partner with China in space as well, right? They're getting ready to, they just sent a crew up for maybe a year-long stay on their space station. You know, maybe we should have one of them on ours and we should have one of ours on theirs. So this is an important thing. I don't think the Americans can do it by themselves. It's too expensive and too difficult. So partnering globally is the right answer.
16: Clayton, is the ultimate goal to get to Mars and then have that permanent base on Mars? Is that why they're going to do almost this dry run, so to speak, on the moon? As you said, building infrastructure, living, how to interact and be in space full time.
17: I think so. You know, if you talk to Elon, he's ready to go as soon as possible. And it may take longer than that. The smart thing to do, though, is to go to the moon where we're not too far away in case something happens that we have to bring people home. But we have that close and short distance, if you will, of travel to test out technologies and things that we'll need to understand and be able to execute on a trip to Mars. So the distance between the Earth and Mars makes it much, much more difficult, I think, than doing this on the moon. So I've often used an analogy of, let's not go to Disney World first. Let's go to Kansas City and Worlds of Fun and check things out.
11: Very good. Good analogy there. Clayton, when this moon station, moon base is built, what will the accommodations be like? What will the living conditions be like?
17: Ooh, that's a good question. I don't know that I know the answer. I don't know that we'll even hear about that in this next briefing that NASA is going to kick off. It will be Spartan, I think, is the way to phrase it. Kind of like when we went back and started the International Space Station, it was just a couple modules for quite some time. We added to it as we went, and I think that's the way we'll take as our approach with the lunar base, right? We can't take everything there at once. We kind of have to build our first piece and then maybe add on to it, kind of like we might do on a farm as we add buildings and extensions and things like that. So a lot of cool stuff will happen. Space is cool again, and man, this is going to be amazing.
16: It certainly is. And I think we're going to learn a lot, right, Clayton, as you pointed out. Talk about how unpredictable, though, space can possibly be. Can you talk about, you know, what that's like?
17: We understand how to sustain humans in low Earth orbit. I think we can use that analogy to sustain humans on the lunar surface. But there's so much more that we have to learn with respect to regolith, with respect to the nuclear power idea, with respect to all the things that we need in our infrastructure to keep humans alive. And then, with that infrastructure in place, we'll want to figure out what we do there to advance our society and humanity.
11: And Clayton, I'd ask you about this another time we had you on the show, but I want to get your thoughts again, maybe in a different way. What do you think about the future of, I'll say, lunar tourism? And at what point do you think that could start? And what would it look like? And I know you pointed out how important it is to keep the term astronaut and scientist very, very separate from lunar or space tourist.
17: Well, I don't think that you can ever rule that sort of thing out. I mean, there may be a market for that. I'm sure there are thousands of people here on Earth who would love to do a trip to the moon. I would guess they wouldn't want it to be too long. They'd want to know that their safety was pretty much guaranteed, much like we do when we travel on an airplane to go to Disney World in Orlando, right? We don't worry about our life being compromised. So those are key things that we have to keep in mind. We'll do it first with small groups, I think. And then,
16: okay, Clayton, we got to jump in. We're going to go to the presser starting right now about this moon base. We're going to listen in.
18: American Space Superiority Executive Order. We hosted an event called called Ignition in this very room with nearly 40 Artemis Accord signatories and industry partners in attendance. Then on April 1st, we took an incredible step in the right direction when the clock hit zero and Artemis II got underway on an epic test mission of science, discovery, and integrity, bringing the amazing crew home safely to Earth just 10 days later. Now, as I said before, NASA is not a procurement organization. We will not sit on our hands and wait for industry to deliver. Just in decades past, the expertise and determination of NASA will help drive the intended outcomes. On that note, in the time since Artemis II, we have been extremely active. We've been reviewing feedback from the Ignition event, speaking to industry, addressing supply chain challenges, having the tough conversations with those failing to meet expectations, and offering NASA's assistance to solve problems and doing the other hard things that should be expected of the world's most accomplished space agency. We are working alongside our lunar lander providers, preparing for Artemis III crew announcement and getting ready to begin stacking Artemis III this summer with a target launch in mid-2027. Across the agency, our astronauts, controllers, and principal investigators have been completing great science on the International Space Station. We've been flying more X-planes. We've been formulating the next X-planes. We've been getting ready for the Nancy Grace Roman telescope, ready to launch this summer, and welcoming, again, a new deputy administrator with Matt Anderson. On May 22nd, in a workforce note, alongside a series of directives, I announced investments in the NASA organization, into our centers, to meet the urgent priorities outlined in the National Space Policy, focus resources on the most pressing objectives, strengthen and empower the workforce and agency leadership. And today, May 26, we're very pleased to update you on some of our progress. America is returning to the moon. We are working alongside our many international and commercial partners to leverage the incredible capabilities from commercial industry to build a moon base. For all we hope to accomplish in this endeavor, what we are embarking upon is extremely challenging, and we know so little from what is a combined 80 hours of lunar astronaut EVA time across the Apollo missions, and that was more than a half century ago. So we are not jumping right into the glass dome moon base as a service. As we announced during the Ignition event, we intend to take an iterative approach, sending a demand signal to industry for a lot of landers and rovers and tech demonstrations and all the scientific payloads these missions can accommodate. We are leveraging the NASA playbook from the 1960s, figuring out what works and what doesn't in this epic science of survival, because the moon base is as beautiful as it is hostile. In sunlight, the surface can heat to over 250 degrees. In darkness, it can drop well below minus 200. In the permanently shaded craters, areas of great interest that have been untouched by sunlight for millions, even billions of years, temperatures can fall well below minus 400 degrees. There is no atmosphere to moderate these extremes, no protection from radiation and solar particle events, and the surface is exposed to meteorite impacts, including the kind of light flashes the Artemis II crew observed from orbit. Recognizing this reality, I'm often asked why we send our astronauts into such harsh and dangerous and unforgiving environment of space or the lunar surface and at such great cost. And we go for the technology we will pioneer to get there, the science and all that we will learn that will make life better here on Earth, to advance humankind on this great adventure, to inspire the next generation to do it better than we can, and to be very clear, to master the skills for where we will inevitably go next. I want to acknowledge the speed of the NASA Moonbase team and all those that are supporting this effort alongside industry to bring us to these announcements. So we are discussing three Moonbase missions and a series of additional awards with more missions to be announced in the months ahead. Now, Moonbase 1 will be the first privately funded lunar lander mission in history. The Blue Origin Mark 1 Endurance Lander will deliver multiple payloads to the Shackleton Connecting Ridge, a strategic area of the lunar South Pole. In addition to flying two NASA science payloads, SCALPS, a lunar retroreflector array, the mission objective is to demonstrate critical capabilities that reduce risk for the human landing system missions. On that note, every mission in support of the lunar base helps us learn and de-risk crewed missions, but this one is especially important because of the role Blue Origin plays in the Artemis program. The target no earlier than launch date is the fall of 2026.
16: On the press conference there, but we just heard just a couple of little details of what it's going to be like, Katrina, negative 200 degrees, even 400 in some parts because the sunlight never hits.
19: That's right.
16: Ancient craters that the sunlight never touches, and going to be on the South Pole. Looks like they've mapped out, though, that area pretty
19: well.
16: Yeah,
19: it has a pretty good idea of what's going on there. Yes, yeah. But I know someone who would know more than we do.
16: We do. Clayton Anderson, he is back with us to talk about this. Clayton, all right, just that little snippet we heard right there. It's going to be pretty harsh conditions in some areas. I would assume NASA is going to do their homework and not put our astronauts in those places unless they want to test the limits of human ability, I suppose. What'd you make of that?
17: Well, I think he's going to lay out the three moon missions that they have planned, or at least have a big scope for. It will depend on Blue Origin. It will depend on SpaceX. It will depend on a lot of people pulling off a lot of things to get us to that point. And as you pointed out, the lunar surface is a very harsh environment to live in, and we know how to do that. We know what's required. But I don't think we really know how to do it on the South Pole of the moon with all the regolith and the impacts that he talked about that could come from meteors and things like that. So there is a lot to learn, but he wants to learn it quickly. And that's the part I like about this, is there's a bit of aggressiveness.
19: Yeah, I like that. And Clayton, I know you are always enthusiastic and excited. And I can see also that Jared Isaacman, who, of course, was speaking there, also ready to go. Let's not delay. Let's get this done in the best possible way and move this forward. Clayton Anderson, join us anytime. I know we'll be talking to you again. Thank you.
17: Thanks, guys. Appreciate it.
16: Good to see you.
19: A California congressional candidate now drawing scrutiny after videos resurfaced showing her turn her back on the American flag during the Pledge of Allegiance. Who is she, and what is her reasoning for that action? We'll get into it.
16: And still to come, a new Surgeon General report urging kids to, guess what, step away from the screens and live in the moment right now.
19: I think it's a good idea. But first, the U.S. conducting self-defense strikes against Iran after the Islamic Republic attempts to drop more mines into the Strait of Hormuz. We're going to have an update on what took place and if the ceasefire is...
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0: So we stopped complaining together and started working together. Today, America is strong again. We're looking to the future with confidence and pride. America's best days and democracy's best days lie ahead.

0: Tell me, is there some society you know that doesn't run on greed? You think Russia doesn't run on greed? You think China doesn't run on greed? What is greed? Of course, none of us are greedy. It's only the other fellow who's greedy. The world runs on individuals pursuing their separate interests. The great achievements of civilization have not come from government bureaus. Einstein didn't construct his theory under order from a bureaucrat. Henry Ford didn't revolutionize the automobile industry that way. In the only cases in which the masses have escaped from the kind of grinding poverty you're talking about, the only cases in recorded history are where they have had capitalism and largely free trade. If you want to know where the masses are worst off, it's exactly in the kinds of societies that depart from that. So that the record of history is absolutely crystal clear that there is no alternative way so far discovered of improving the lot of the ordinary people that can hold a candle to the productive activities that are unleashed by a free enterprise system.
1: It took 34 years to build. But on August 15, 1914, the Panama Canal was officially open for business. You're watching An American Moment.
2: Okay, welcome back in. Tensions flaring between the United States and Iran, even as reports say we could be on the verge of a ceasefire. The U.S. military carrying out what it is calling self-defense strikes in southern Iran after detecting two Iranian boats attempting to lay mines in the Strait of Hormuz. The U.S. also struck Iranian missile launch sites.
3: The strikes came just hours after Iranian negotiators arrived in Qatar for peace talks. As the fight for control of the Strait of Hormuz intensifies, the battle over Iran's enriched uranium is also reaching a boiling point. President Trump is drawing a firm red line, demanding Iran turn over its nuclear material, writing this, quote, "The enriched uranium nuclear dust will either be immediately turned over to the United States to be brought home and destroyed, or preferably in conjunction and coordination with the Islamic Republic of Iran, destroyed in place, or at another acceptable location with the Atomic Energy Commission."
2: Our national security correspondent, Carla Babb, has more on last night's skirmish, we'll call it, in the Strait of Hormuz. She joins us now. Carla.
4: Hey, yeah, it looks like things are calming down now. The U.S. military says it targeted Iranian missile launch sites and boats near the Strait of Hormuz. U.S. Central Command saying it was done to protect our troops from Iranian forces, with CENTCOM spokesman Navy Captain Tim Hawkins telling me the Iranian boats hit were attempting to lay mines in the strait. A U.S. military official speaking on condition of anonymity tells Newsmax this was not an effort to break the ceasefire and was necessary to stop potential attacks. Now, Iran's Islamic Revolutionary Guard Corps said it would respond forcefully to any U.S. strikes, while Iran's supreme leader threatened Tuesday that the hands of time, he said, will not turn backward, and the war with the United States has shown that American military bases in the Middle East will no longer be safe. Now, Brent crude futures rose 2% in early Asian trade on Tuesday. It looks like it's up over 3% now as U.S. and Iran tensions remain unsettled. Economic experts worry another rise could fuel inflation and keep interest rates higher for longer, making the Strait of Hormuz an even more valuable point of leverage as peace talks continue. The Strait of Hormuz remains largely closed to commercial shipping, as it has been since the war started more than 12 weeks ago. Bob and Katrina.
2: Hey, Carla Babb. Good to see you. Thank you.
3: Let's bring in former Deputy National Security Advisor for the Middle East and North Africa under President Trump, Victoria Coates, and former Senior Advisor in the Trump and Bush administrations, and Newsmax contributor Christian Whiten. Welcome to both of you. Victoria, I want to start with you here. What is your read on what is happening now? Yesterday, we were hearing that this potential deal, is about 95% done. Obviously, things changed overnight. Not a surprise. Where do things go from here?
5: Well, Katrina, Bob, Christian, good to be with all three of you. I think, yes, we're certainly seeing events play out in real time. this is a very, very delicate situation. And what we're also seeing is a kind of a fissure emerging between the powers in the Islamic Revolutionary Guard Corps, the so-called IRGC. Those would have been the guys coming out with the missile launchers and the mine boats last night that the Navy took care of. But then you also have President Pezeshkian trying to get the internet turned back on in Iran. I think he understands the degree of systemic economic meltdown the country is facing and is trying to get to this deal so that they can preserve something, anything, and try to get the country turned back on again. It's not clear who's going to be successful.
2: Christian, what do you think? They're laying mines, or at least try to. Do they really want a deal or not?
6: Oh, I think they do, or at least parts of the government do, certainly, and parts that may have an upper hand right now. I think if you had seen a decision by the government on a unitary basis to basically reject any U.S. offer, reject the idea of a long-term ceasefire, you would have seen more than just a couple of mine-laying boats. As Victoria suggests, that may have been a bit of a rogue decision, and the Navy, the military, the U.S. military, put them back in place. What's being discussed is very promising. I mean, the idea that not only will we reopen the Strait of Hormuz, that Iran won't have a military since we already mainly destroyed that, and we may actually get possession of the highly enriched uranium, of the uranium hexafluoride, and either remove it or have the IAEA remove it. These are big, complicated decisions, a lot of details to work out. So I think things are going well.
3: Victoria, I do want to get your thoughts on this. The Wall Street Journal published a piece today about the, I guess, tightrope Iran is walking regarding that deal with the U.S. Here's what they wrote. Quote, Iran is pursuing two intertwining goals in its negotiation strategy with the U.S., say Iranian officials and Arab mediators, securing financial relief for an economy that is under severe strain without giving enough ground on its nuclear program to allow President Trump to claim victory. Do you believe that's accurate, and do you believe that Iran could actually pull off both of those things?
5: No, I believe it's accurate that that's what they want to do. I mean, it would be on brand for them. It's what they've done in the past. The problem is they haven't come up against a president like President Trump before who isn't going to accept that, who has won this military conflict, and they can't go on this way for very much longer. So we'll see, you know, who blinks first. My bet would be on the Iranians just because they have so little in terms of resources. And also building on what Christian was saying about, you know, the success here, if on top of all of this, we get a significant expansion of the Abraham Accords coming out of this conflict, I mean, that is going to be a huge win for President Trump. It was brilliant what he suggested that, you know, if the region wants to get behind it, they can get into the Abraham Accords. That protects Israel better than anything else.
2: It'll be a new era in the Middle East. Christian, why is it so complicated to get that nuclear material? President Trump says that's a non-starter. We're going to take it one way or another. What's the hang-up, though?
6: Well, presumably, at the very minimum, it's buried. It's been entombed by a successive bombing by U.S. and Israeli forces, not only in this war, but in the bombing campaign conducted last year. And then there are two possibilities. One, what it is, it's uranium hexafluoride, which is a solid at room temperature. You heat it and pressurize it to a gas to run it through a centrifuge cascade. If it's exposed to the environment, it's very dangerous, very caustic. It's not particularly radiologically dangerous. It's just an alpha emitter that could be stopped by your skin. But if you inhale it, if you drink it, if you eat it, it could be dangerous. So to go in and get it, whether it's us or the IAEA, it's not just a day or a month-long operation. You have to excavate it. You have to be very careful. You have to be wearing environmental suits. A U.S. presence would be like putting U.S. bases in the country, which the regime isn't going to like. Even the IAEA will probably be a hard thing to swallow, although they may have to. So it's not just a matter of going and getting some caskets, unless we've been sort of misled as to the state of the HEU, but a long process of removal.
2: Pretty complicated, it sounds. Christian, Victoria, got to leave it there. Good to see you both.
6: Thank you.
5: Thank you.
2: All right, from the war in Iran to the war against ICE, protests escalating at a New Jersey ICE facility where hundreds of migrants supposedly are on a hunger strike. The state's governor, Mikey Sherrill, was denied entry, and Senator Andy Kim, he was pepper sprayed by officers at the facility.
3: Secretary of Homeland Security Mark Wayne Mullen stands by ICE officials, dismissing the Democrats' actions as nothing more than a political stunt by New Jersey sanctuary politicians for fundraising clicks. That's his quote.
2: Our correspondent, Sarah Williamson, she's in Newark, New Jersey, outside that ICE facility. Sarah, I understand it's getting pretty chaotic at times this afternoon. What can you tell us?
7: Yeah, at times, guys. We've been here since earlier this morning where things, you know, did get a little hairy at one stage. There was some intermittent scuffles between the protesters and the ICE officers, the federal agents that are standing here behind me. But if I step out of the shot and give you a look now, things seem to have taken a turn for the better. This, just before you crossed to us, guys, we actually saw there's a priest down there in the crowd as one of the protesters who actually held hands with an ICE officer as they prayed together with a crowd around them. And now there seems to be some sort of friendly dialogue going on between. A lot of the agents have actually removed their masks and have been having some constructive conversations with these protesters. And as you can see, there's only a handful of people left. There was, you know, probably upwards of 40 earlier on today when we saw Congressman Rob Menendez of New Jersey as well. He did come down to tour the facility when things were a little bit more heated and spoke to the press outside. The main concern is the hunger strike. They're apparently on day 5 inside since this has begun. And these protesters have been here since then, saying they will not leave until their demands are met. But I asked the congressman about the hunger strike, if he could answer if they are or not. Take a listen. Congressman, can you definitively say if there is or isn't a hunger strike going on in there?
8: So there is a hunger strike. DHS is using their defined term of a hunger strike only occurring when people have missed 9 consecutive meals. And so that is when ICE says there's not a hunger strike. They're using that definition as their justification. But the reality is there are people inside who are refusing to eat, which makes it a hunger strike.
7: All right, now quickly, before I let you go, guys, let me show you what's happening on the other side of Delaney Hall, where there is a gate where the federal employees go in to park their cars and some trucks go in and out. That's actually being blocked by some of the protesters who are trying to stall the vehicles so they can check whether or not there are any detainees in the back. They're knocking on the side of the car saying, make noise if you are in there, if you can hear us. And that is where the detainees are actually being released from as well. I did try and talk to some of the detainees to see if they could shed any light on the conditions in there about what these protesters are out here for. But the protesters ushered them away to their tents that they have set up there and would not let me talk to them, guys.
3: All right, Sarah Williamson, thank you so much for the update on the ground there.
2: Okay, coming up, a New Jersey high school student is being sued by her teacher for more than $1 million after she allegedly screenshotted and shared explicit photos from her teacher's Instagram. That story straight ahead.
3: But first, a California congressional candidate facing growing scrutiny after videos appeared to show her turning away from the U.S. flag during the Pledge of Allegiance. Who is she? And why does she say she did it?
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3: Stories in the world directly to you.
2: Take things out west to California. A congressional candidate is turning off constituents after turning her back on Old Glory. Over Memorial Day weekend, clips resurfaced showing Sacramento City Council member Mai Vang turning aside and staying silent as her colleagues recited the Pledge of Allegiance to the American flag. Not once, not twice, but on multiple occasions, as you can see here.
3: Vang, who has served on the Sacramento City Council since 2020, is now looking to build her political profile, challenging longtime Democratic Congresswoman Doris Matsui in next week's primary for California's 7th Congressional District. The daughter of Hmong refugees from Laos, Vang previously explained her actions in a 2025 Facebook post.
2: She claimed, quote, "As much as I love this country, I use that moment to ground myself, to center our communities and remind myself of the injustices and harm that continue to affect so many, both locally and across the globe, under this nation's influence. We must not tune out, but instead we resist. We surround ourselves with loved ones, take time to rest, remain vigilant, and stay steadfast in the fight for equity, justice, and humanity." Joining us now to talk about this, California State Assemblyman and founder of Reform California, Carl DeMaio, alongside former Lieutenant Governor of California, Abel Maldonado. Gentlemen, always a pleasure to have you both on American Agenda. Lieutenant Governor, going to start with you. So I don't think this looks very good, especially if you're fighting injustices all across the country, people looking at this and seeing someone in government turn their back to the flag. Your thoughts?
14: It's just crazy. Only in California can this happen. I mean, think about it. Here's a country that opened their arms for their family as refugees, and then you turn your back on America. Her city council payroll check is from the American taxpayer. For her to turn her back on the flag, get her the hell out of city council and vote no on Mai Vang here in the elections. She is not worthy. She needs to go back to Laos and go run for Congress over there, not here. I mean, this is a disgrace. She's ungrateful. She should be thanking America, Robin, Katrina. This is California. Again, going back to this crazy state that I love, that is beautiful, just puts these people in office. It's crazy.
3: Yeah, Carl, I'm just trying to figure out how this gives any candidate, even a Democratic candidate, an edge as they're trying to raise their political profile. Is that almost, I'm going to say, becoming the thing to do these days, to be anti-American the more progressive you are? Is that really what it's come to?
15: You know, this is really what she believes. This isn't about a political strategy. This is a reflection of the rabid base that she represents. And note that she's been doing this for quite a while. This has only become now an issue in this campaign because she's in a higher profile race. But she's been doing this for a while, and the mask has come off. These left-wing zealots hate our country, and the American people need to understand if we put them into power, they will dismantle anything great about our country will go out the window, and we will become like some of those crazy third world countries that so many people fled to totalitarian regimes, mm-hmm. socialism, poverty, abuses against human rights. All those countries, I'll go toe-to-toe with them any day, and that's why I'm proud to be an American, and so many others are as well.
3: Yeah, and obviously my Vang is not. All right, Carl, Abel. Thank you.
14: Thank you.
15: Thank you.
2: The power of President Trump's endorsement is on the line once again as Ken Paxton and John Cornyn square off in Texas. We're going to tell you why the winner of that race could give clues to where the Republican Party is headed in a post-Trump era.
3: But first, New Jersey.

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4: Abraham Lincoln began the war between the states with a single stated purpose, to preserve the Union. So it surprised everyone when in July of 1862, President Lincoln announced his intentions to issue an Emancipation Proclamation to free the Southern slaves. Lincoln was urged to delay his proclamation until the Union Army could boast a battlefield victory. That opportunity came at the Battle of Antietam, when Union forces drove Lee's army out of Maryland. 5 days later, on September 22, 1862, President Lincoln issued the preliminary Emancipation Proclamation, stating slaves in those areas still in rebellion within 100 days will be freed. This action made slavery the focus of the war and ultimately caused France and England to withdraw their support of the South. 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
6: A New Jersey school teacher is filing a $1 million libel and defamation suit against one of his students and their family. The teacher, Daniel Torsiello, is accusing his student of sharing screenshots of explicit photos from his private Instagram account.
7: Now, the incident led to Torsiello being placed on administrative leave, and it now has him at risk of losing his job. Our correspondent, Kenzie Beach, joins us live with the details on this story. Kind of wild, Kenzie, when you get through the details.
8: Yeah, this is pretty crazy. Katrina, Bob, the former New Jersey teacher and varsity women's basketball and volleyball coach's career and reputation. Now on the line, Daniel Torsiello, filing this lawsuit, is asking for $1 million in damages. The lawsuit claims that Torsiello's former student athlete went through his personal and private messages on his Instagram account, and that's where these explicit images were found. Now, this first reported by independent newspaper NewJersey.com, the lawsuit claims the student was given access to the high school basketball team's Instagram account, but the coach was unaware that the student would then be able to gain access to his personal Instagram.

0: Instagram account through that. So the lawsuit claims this student went through the coach's personal messages, took screenshots of explicit images of Torciello and other adults. These images also exchanged between Torciello and a 30-year-old teacher at that school. Now, these images were sent around to other minor students. Court documents state this led to false social media posts and comments by students now accusing the coach of having an inappropriate relationship with a student. But Torciello says allegations of any sexual misconduct are untrue, and his attorneys have now sent a letter to this student and their parents who access his private Instagram account asking for a public statement of correction. In this case, no court date has been set at this point, you guys.
1: All right, Kenzie Beach. Whew, that sounds like a tough one. All right, we appreciate the report. Joining us now, attorney at Razor Kniff and Lonstein and author of Tuxedo Park, Thomas Kniff, along with trial attorney and political commentator Nicole Bernecki. Great to have you both here. This just sounds like one big mess. But from a legal perspective, do you think the teacher is going to win this case?
2: I think it's a very strong case. I think what's going to be perhaps more difficult to him, I mean, the lawyers defending it will argue that he was contributory negligent somehow because you shouldn't hand your phone over to a high school kid for any reason. However, that does not permit the high school student or anyone else then to start accessing areas of the phone that you didn't authorize. And what's interesting is that New Jersey actually has several criminal statutes that deal with this. But for whatever reason, it appears that the authorities decided not to pursue any criminal charges, perhaps because of that issue of, well, you gave the phone over to the kid. But he's a strong case. Civilly, it's a matter of what kind of damages are you going to get out of a teenager? Or are you going to be able to get his parents to chip in here?
1: Well, he's also going after the family, apparently.
2: The family, right. and you have to find a nexus to make the family liable for the torts of their child. Probably also going to name the school district just to try to get into a pocket somehow.
3: Yeah. So what I'm having a hard time understanding is why, and we reported he's maybe in jeopardy of losing his job or like being in trouble. Yeah. Why would he be in trouble at all for this? Unless it's the negligence part, Thomas, that you're talking about.
4: In situations like that, the school would always be trying to preserve its options and to see what happens down the road, because this is subject to discovery. It's a civil lawsuit. So information will come out, and then the school just wants to make sure that if the school made any type of mistake, that their reputation and options legally are preserved. So that's why potentially they've placed him on leave.
3: All options on the table.
4: Yes, I would say it's a protectionary measure, okay, as opposed to anything else at this very early stage in litigation.
1: Okay. Yeah, it would seem though that Thomas, this should be kind of a cautionary tale. I think you know, we always hear of these stories, and you're like, well, that was stupid. Why did you do that?
3: But then why would you give that kid your accesses?
1: But not realizing that student would then access your private images on your Instagram account, all of those things. I mean, I almost think it's hard to realize how vulnerable we are with social media and even now AI. And I don't know, do there need to be different types of rules even instituted or new laws?
2: Well, hold this while I answer that question. I'm just kidding.
3: She's an adult. He gave it to a high school kid.
2: No, I mean, look, in reality, there are a lot of things that we need to do as a society, as a legal system, to address the litany of issues that are, you know, bubbling to the surface in the cyber age. And it's new ones almost every day, it seems.
1: We're bombarded.
2: Part of it is that, you hope a lawsuit like this will send a message, because people look at online behavior as, it's the Wild West and anything goes. But in reality is, for instance, the laws of defamation and so forth, they apply just as much on social media as they do if somebody publishes something in a newspaper in person.
3: Quickly, will he be successful? We've got 20 seconds.
4: If you look at the lawsuit, as Katrina pointed out, he's suing a teenager for $1 million is pretty symbolic. But I think it's important for him to assert at least that, because clearly the law enforcement, as the police and the district attorneys, are not really interested in pursuing those types of nuanced claims as opposed to violent crimes. So that's all he has left for him, and I hope he prevails if he's right to do so. But he should have been more careful, in my opinion.
1: Yeah, I do wonder, though, and I know we have to go, but just also if he, to your point, if he then files something against the school, if he does lose his job. I can maybe see.
2: Well, that would be retaliatory, yeah. And the point that we were stating before is, you know, yeah, the school wants to, you know, investigate the whole thing, but if you're intrepid in firing the teacher without conducting a proper investigation, finding that he actually did something wrong, then you're opening yourself up to liability.
1: That's what I was wondering.
4: Yeah. Employment law liability.
1: Yes.
3: Bad idea. Kind of feel bad for the guy. I do.
1: Totally feel bad for the guy, especially if he didn't do anything wrong.
3: Right.
1: That's his business.
3: Right. Yeah. All right. Got to leave it there. Thomas, Nicole, we appreciate it.
1: And moving on to this, a region on edge. The U.S. military strikes Iranian targets last night in what is being called a self-defense maneuver. It is at the end of the ceasefire, or will talks continue? We'll have a live report from the Middle East next hour.
3: But first, the Surgeon General Advisory calls on kids to cut screen time and, quotes, be in the moment. The latest warnings and impacts of too much screen time coming up next on today's Wellness Report.
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9: It's vulnerability. Since the city that controlled the mouth of the Mississippi, New Orleans, was owned by the French. America's overtures to purchase the city of New Orleans were repeatedly rejected by the French until 1803, when the French Navy suffered a major defeat off the coast of what is now Haiti. Napoleon found himself needing money to rebuild his navy. Consequently, when in that same year, Secretary of State James Monroe again traveled to Paris with an offer to purchase New Orleans, he was pleasantly surprised to learn Napoleon was willing to sell not only New Orleans, but all of France's territories in the New World. The United States was ready to spend up to $10 million to purchase just the city. So when Napoleon offered to sell all of their land holdings for a total of $15 million, the future presidents accepted. In one action, 828,000 square miles covering the future states of Arkansas, Colorado, Iowa, Kansas, Minnesota, Missouri, Montana, Nebraska, New Mexico, North Dakota, South Dakota, Oklahoma, Texas, and Wyoming became part of America for less than 3 cents per acre. For Newsmax TV, I'm Bill Curtis, and this is an American moment. In the early morning hours of May 2nd, 2011, the Central Intelligence Agency launched Operation Neptune Spear and set into motion a mission to bring one of the world's most notorious terrorists to justice. All indications were that Osama bin Laden was asleep as the U.S. Naval Special Warfare Development Group, known as SEAL Team 6, approached his highly secured three-story Pakistani-based compound. When located in his living quarters on the third floor of his compound, the head of the Islamist group Al-Qaeda was found using his young wife as a shield. The Obama administration reported the 54-year-old terrorist was given a traditional Islamic burial at sea. 9 years, 7 months, and 21 days following his infamous attack on New York's Twin Towers, killing thousands of innocent civilians, its mastermind, Osama bin Laden, was dead.
3: Back in, the debate surrounding screen time is moving from the living room to the classroom, and it's prompting a major shift in the nation's second largest public school district. A new Surgeon General advisory warns that children are now spending more time on screens than sleeping, exercising, or interacting face to face. Health officials link excessive screen use to poor sleep, declining academic performance, and rising mental health issues.
1: School officials are seeing the impact firsthand, and they're taking action. Last month, the Los Angeles Unified School District passed a resolution eliminating classroom devices for students through second grade, setting strict screen limits for older students, and restricting technology use during lunch and recess. Health Secretary Robert F. Kennedy Jr. wrote in the advisory, children today spend more time on screens than sleeping, exercising, or engaging face-to-face with family and friends.
3: Dr. Stephanie Hardopoulos, the HHS official who helped lead the advisory, put it even more simply, get off your phones, go outside, be in the moment, give eye contact, socialize with your peers. Dr. Stephanie Hardopoulos is the chief of staff and senior advisor at the Office of the Surgeon General and joins us now on the Wellness Report. Doctor, it's a pleasure to have you on. Take it away, talk about this, and then we'll get to some of the stats because I think they're totally insane how much kids are looking at screens.
10: Thank you, Bob and Katrina, for giving me the platform to talk about it on your show. Look, history couldn't wait. We had to bring attention to this issue, which is why we came out with this advisory, which is a warning of all of the problems that you actually described on your show, behavioral health issues, cognition, academic scores, physical health, all affected by too much screen time. And it's not only about the amount of time, but it's what children are being exposed to in the content. So Secretary Kennedy with President Trump asked the Office of the Surgeon General to come up with this advisory, and we did just so. Very timely, as you're seeing a recalibration of states and school districts throughout the U.S. do bell-to-bell policy, which are stopping cell phones, but also now limiting the amount of screen use, which I'm happy to see, especially in the younger ages.
1: You know, we talk a lot about this, Doctor, but when we really hear what the numbers are, I think it really makes this even scarier than we anticipated. Let's look at some of the average screen time use among kids based on the Common Sense Census study. Age 2 to 4 years old have a screen time of over 2 hours. We're talking toddlers. And by the time they're teenagers, they are getting more than 8 hours of screen time. Again, look at that. Under 2 years, 1 hour, 3 minutes. Now, that leads me to believe that parents, some parents may be taking a phone or some sort of a tablet, turning on, I don't know, music, a cartoon or something, and sticking it in front of that child. That sounds like a dangerous way to start this habit to me. What do you think?
10: Yeah, well, you know, in the report, there's almost 70 citations of research, rigorous research that I do hope that people look at. It's surgeongeneral.gov is when you can see the full report. Not only do we describe the problem, which I think you're saying is, you know, creating some brain development issues when it's exposed at a young age. I want to flag that for everybody. But we actually give tools for different stakeholders, parents, educators, policymakers, researchers, providers, and also tech companies. What could you do to fix the problem? And for parents, there's the 5 D's. But one of them is really, we should lead by example. We have to model behavior for them. So if we're always on our phones, they're going to be too. And we need to come up with a discussion, a plan of how to, especially summertime, now that Memorial Day is over, a lot of kids are going to be out for school. What could kids do instead of being on screens? Playing outside, going to camps that are, you know, screen free, having board game night, and good old fashioned reading books or cooking a healthy meal with your family would be wonderful activities, become a well-rounded person than just sitting in front of a screen.
3: Can't be good for your brain.
1: Absolutely not. And, you know, even reading books, but not on a tablet, reading the old-fashioned kind of book where you can dog paper. Hear the page.
3: It's on paper.
1: Paper, exactly. I don't know. There's something to that. All right, Dr. Stephanie Haridopoulos, we appreciate your bringing this to our attention and, of course, also to the attention of the country. Very, very important for the future. We appreciate your joining us on the Wellness Report.
10: Thank you for the opportunity.
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9: And honored by no less a figure than Chairman Mao himself. Richard Nixon's opening of China to the West has been described as genius, the boldest diplomatic move on the global chessboard in a century. In one stroke, Nixon had separated communist China from the Soviet Union, reducing the power of the communist bloc and paving the way for the eventual end of the Cold War. I'm Bill Curtis, and this is an American moment. It's a region of the world that has known little peace since the beginnings of recorded history. But in September of 1978, President Sadat of Egypt, Prime Minister Begin of Israel, and President Carter of the United States set out to change that. Initiated by the Egyptian leader's proclamation that he would be willing to travel anywhere, even Jerusalem, to seek peace, President Carter persuaded the two former enemies to meet with him at Camp David to seek a lasting peace. On the 17th of September, 1978, the Camp David Accords were signed, returning the Sinai to Egypt and creating a framework by which Palestinians could have autonomous and self-governing control over the West Bank and Gaza. During the announcement, President Carter was clear more work needed to be done.
13: The questions that have brought warfare and bitterness to the Middle East for the last 30 years will not be settled overnight.
9: In 1978, President Anwar Sadat and Prime Minister Menachem Begin were awarded the Nobel Peace Prize.
14: It's a little different.

0: A political showdown in the Lone Star State. Voters heading to the polls as Texas Attorney General Ken Paxton squares off with incumbent Senator John Cornyn, and yet another test of President Trump's power within the Republican Party. Welcome to the second hour of American Agenda. I'm Katrina Zip.
1: And I'm Bob Brooks. Ken Paxton is now the clear favorite heading into today's high-stakes Republican Senate runoff in Texas. Paxton is trying to unseat longtime incumbent Senator John Cornyn, who has held that seat for nearly 24 years. Paxton gained major momentum after securing President Trump's coveted endorsement last week. But Trump's decision to back a challenger against a sitting Republican senator, not without controversy or cost.
0: Politico today has a piece out titled, Republicans worry the Cornyn-Paxton fight is tearing their party apart. It reads in part, quote, several Republicans in both Texas and Washington warn that Trump's decision to endorse Paxton over Cornyn has alienated lawmakers on Capitol Hill and risks turning off major GOP donors.
1: And it isn't just the political capital being spent. The Texas Senate race is now the most expensive Senate primary in United States history, with over $120 million spent.
0: But after today, that's when the real fight begins. The Republican Party will need to unify around either Paxton or Cornyn, depending on whomever wins, because they're going to be going up against Democrat James Tallarico. Now, polls show an increasingly tight race. Cornyn leads Tallarico by 1 point. Paxton and Tallarico are in a dead heat.
1: Tallarico is seen as a rising star in the Democrat Party. He has posted posted massive fundraising numbers, pulling in over $40 million this far.
0: Now, that $40 million, of course, just a drop in the bucket to what outside groups will spend as Democrats look to take hold of a Texas Senate seat. That would be for the first time since 1993.
1: It's been a long time since that happened. But the Senate race isn't the only one we are watching. A heated race is underway to replace Paxton as the state's attorney general. We have firebrand conservative Congressman Chip Roy is facing off with a more establishment Republican state senator Mays Middleton.
0: Democrats are also closely watching the results out of Texas's 35th district, where Maureen Galindo, a Democrat, kind of an odd one, is looking to advance from the runoff.
1: We'll remind you all of this. Yeah. Galindo rose to prominence due to her calls to, quote, put American Zionists in concentration camps. If Galindo wins her race, Democrats are likely to lose a key pickup opportunity in the state of Texas, while also allowing Republicans to to tie her to other candidates across the country.
0: For a deeper dive into today's runoff elections in Texas, we go to our senior political contributor, Rob Astorino. Rob, what are you learning? A lot going on.
2: Hey, Katrina. Yeah, there's a lot going on. So we're in Plano, about 20 minutes north of Dallas. That's where Ken Paxton will be tonight. So this all began, you know, early March. They had their three-way race. And they thought at the time that Paxton was going to blow out Cornyn and maybe even get to 50% and end it all. That didn't happen. In fact, Cornyn actually outpolled Paxton. He beat him by a point and a half, which kind of shocked people. So now they're in the runoff. As you said, it is really expensive. They are just throwing money at each other, ripping each other's face off. And that does have people worried in the party because they do have to reload after tonight and take on James Tallarico, who's the darling of the left and the media, in a race that should be won by Republicans here, but it's going to be expensive. So this race boils down to this. You mentioned earlier that Donald Trump endorsed not John Cornyn, the incumbent, who he went after on Truth Social now, but Ken Paxton, kind of the big MAGA guy. He's had his own personal issues. He was impeached by the Texas legislature. But he was acquitted by the Texas Senate, but he has some baggage, and that's what Cornyn is saying, hey, this isn't the guy we need. I'm the guy that can win. Paxton's folks are saying, hey, look, you've had four terms already, John Cornyn, and you're really the establishment. We need a change. So I'm wondering, what are voters thinking here in the Plano area as they go to vote? So we caught up with a few.
3: I want somebody that's going to go in there, that's going to support President Trump in all the right measures, but then also be willing to stand up to people. He's not perfect, I know that, and neither is Cornyn, I know that. But Cornyn's been up there for many years, double-digit years, and we've seen where he is and what he's done. So I'm going with Paxton. I want new blood up there.
4: I do not think that Paxton is the person to be my representative. Don't think he has a good record as an AG in the last couple of years. I think we've got to vote for the person who can beat Tallarico, because I don't want to see him in office at all.
5: That is definitely a concern, because Tallarico is very popular among the young population, which is also interesting because the young population are the ones that are jobless.
2: All right, so the funny thing, guys, those two women, they're sisters, and they canceled each other's vote out. One voted for Cornyn, one for Paxton. We'll see. Polls close at 7 o'clock here in Texas tonight. Back to you guys.
1: So hopefully it's not a divided house.
0: Exactly.
1: They get togethers here.
0: Well, they're both Republicans, yeah. Like it seems. All right. Yes. All right.
1: Rob Astorino, you stick around. You're coming back.
0: All right. Let's also bring in former Republican senator from Pennsylvania and senior political analyst Rick Santorum and former Democratic strategist Dan Turntime. All right. Let's get to the bottom of this. Dan, I'm actually going to start with you here because we're talking about James Tallarico being the one, the potential darling, I put that in quotes because it's hard to believe, who would go up against either Cornyn or Paxton. Isn't this guy a little bit crazy?
6: Well, we're going to find out. Certainly Democratic voters preferred him to Jasmine Crockett. That may be a low bar. I think the big question Democrats have is, are they really going to invest $150 million in Texas? Right. I think at the end of the day, Democrats worry that, let's say Paxton pulls it out, Cornyn voters come home. They're also looking at states like Alaska and Iowa that are significantly less expensive. So if you're looking for that fourth seat, thinking you're going to win a couple others, are you really going to put all that money in Texas? Because you can't be just a little pregnant in that state.
1: It's well, he's already he's raised a bunch of money already. $40 million.
6: But those outside groups are going to have to come in. Yeah, that's the worry.
0: He has what, $40 million?
1: Yeah. All right. Let's get to this, Senator. If Cornyn does indeed lose his race, could maybe be trouble for the president's agenda with Senate Republicans. We're going to quote this from The Hill. Anonymous Republican aide says this. The administration is creating issues everywhere by blanking off the senators. It's really a bad strategy. What do you make of that? Do you think that's true?
7: Yeah, I actually believe it is true. John Cornyn is a fairly popular member within the Senate. He's been there, as you mentioned, 24 years. He was in leadership for a large number of those years. And for the president to go out, and particularly given the fact that most of the polling, internal polling, was showing that Cornyn was going to lose and probably lose handily, it looked like the president was sort of piling on so he could chalk up a victory instead of doing what would have been smarter, which is just let Paxton win, stay on the sidelines. You're going to need John Cornyn's vote between now and the end of this year on some major important issues. And there are other senators there who are looking, well, he's going to go after Cornyn, who votes with him 99% of the time. What about me? And I think there's a bit of an angst, no question in my mind. There's an angst in the Senate, not just among Tom Tillis and Collins and the like who vote against him all the time, but other folks who may not be down the line Trump people who say, gosh, if I vote against him once, he's going to endorse my opponent. That just doesn't work very well in the long term.
0: Yeah, Rob, Bob and I have had both Senator Cornyn and Attorney General Paxton on this show many times. And to the senator's point, John Cornyn regularly supports President Trump. We're not talking about a Thomas Massey scenario here, but also Ken Paxton has come through a lot of scandals, some legal struggles. We asked him about that as well, and he just said that was him being targeted intentionally. How do you see this playing out, and what are you learning there from the people you're speaking with potentially about those scandals that Paxton is involved with?
2: So I had talked to the Paxton folks even in March and said, is Trump going to endorse? And they said, probably not then, but maybe later. And I think as Senator Santorum said, it was probably the better thing for Trump to just let this play out because Paxton's likely going to win anyway. But Cornyn's folks still think they have a shot. They need to do well in this area, like the Dallas Metroplex and some of the Austin, San Antonio areas where it's a little more moderate, the Republican, because Paxton's going to ring it up in the rural counties. So I wouldn't count Cornyn out, and the establishment in the Senate has put a lot of money, invested a lot of money into him. That's why they're angry with the president. But Paxton, once he got that endorsement, he kind of shot up to a 15 to 20 point lead. So we'll see. I do think Paxton's the favorite going into tonight. Polls close at 7, so we probably know by 8 o'clock, I would say.
1: Well, he's definitely got a bump once you get the president's endorsement, and you get rubber stamped by that. Also, obviously, as we've said, regardless of who wins, they're going to be up against James Tallarico. I have a mashup ready of some of the things he has said in the past here. See how it works in Texas. I want to play it.
8: Feminine and everything in between. God is non-binary. Trans children are God's children. made in God's own image. Modern science obviously recognizes that there are many more than two biological sexes. In fact, there are six.
1: Just a couple of them. Crazy. Dan, you're the Democrat here. To your point, are you going to put $150 million behind that guy? Do you think he does well in Texas? I find that hard to believe.
6: Look, when a lot of these comments first surfaced about a month and a half ago, a lot of Democrats cringed and thought, uh-oh, he's in trouble. But his numbers haven't moved very much. He's still in a dead heat. And this is why the party is saying kind of, I don't know whether or not we're really going to try to go all in. And if it is Paxton, it's going to be, as Katrina said, all of his scandals versus the things that, you know, the DEI type of statements that Tallarico has said. Do voters hold their nose? Do voters just turn out and say, well, I don't like the personal scandals. I don't think Tallarico believes that stuff anymore.
1: So you think if you were going up against John Cornyn, it'd be slam dunk, he would win?
6: Well, here's the question in fairness to Paxton. Then the question is, would the Trump base turn out? Because right now the Trump base is a little demoralized in poll after poll. Paxton's going to have no problem getting MAGA to turn out.
0: Yeah. All right.
1: Yeah. Got to leave it there.
0: Interesting.
1: Yep. Rob, Dan, Senator, always a pleasure. Good to see all three of you.
2: Thanks, guys.
1: And be sure to tune into The Record next hour. Senator Cornyn is going to join Greta. You don't want to miss that. All right. Coming up, one of the country's largest grocery chains is cutting prices in a bid to get in front of the competition. Going to tell you who's doing it straight ahead.
0: Plus, tensions on the rise in the Middle East. The U.S. attacking Iranian military assets in the Strait of Hormuz and a new warning from Iran's supreme leader. What it all means for the ceasefire. That's next.
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12: With weapons of mass destruction, but with instruments of knowledge and understanding. We choose to go to the moon. We choose to go to the moon. We choose to go to the moon in this decade and do the other things, not because they are easy, but because they are hard. Because that goal will serve to organize and measure the best of our energies and skills. Because that challenge is one that we're willing to accept, one we are unwilling to postpone, and one we intend to win, and the others too.
13: At 9:47 a.m. on the 20th of February, 1962, Lieutenant Colonel John Glenn, Jr. of New Concord, Ohio, found himself sitting on top of an Atlas VI rocket filled with 600,000 pounds of fuel. At liftoff, 360,000 pounds of thrust hurled the massive rocket and its occupant into space and America's history books. John Glenn became the fourth human being to enter space and the first American to orbit the Earth. For his remarkable heroism, President Kennedy awarded Colonel Glenn NASA's Distinguished Service Medal.
14: As our knowledge of this universe in which we live increases, may God grant us the wisdom and guidance to use it wisely. Thank you, Glenn.
13: Glenn went on to become the United States Senator from Ohio, and in 1984 ran for the Democratic presidential nomination, but lost to Walter Mondale.
1: Okay, welcome back in. The U.S. conducting self-defense strikes in southern Iran just hours after Iranian negotiators arrived in Qatar for peace talks. The U.S. targeting missile launch sites and Iranian boats attempting to lay mines in the Strait of Hormuz in an effort to protect American troops and assets in the region.
0: Iran's supreme leader now warning, quote, the hands of time do not turn backward and the nations and lands of the region will no longer serve as shields for American bases.
1: Our Middle East correspondent Zach Anders, he's in Tel Aviv with a report from the region. Very much on edge, Zach.
15: Well, Bob, Katrina, I mean, we still don't have proof of life that Mashaba Khamenei is actually alive and in charge. So that Twitter account's putting out those words, there's no proof of life from this guy. We also have breaking news that there has been a strike in Gaza. The IDF is telling me that there has been a targeted attempt to take out the new leader of Hamas's military command structure, Mohammed Odeh. There is right now no official word whether or not he has been killed by this strike, but that is breaking within the last hour. Prime Minister Netanyahu's office says the next Hamas man to take that role will also receive that same treatment. They're going after everybody. Now, U.S. Central Command confirmed today that American forces carried out precision strikes near the port city of Iran, Bandar Abbas, hitting Iranian missile launchers and those fast attack boats that CENTCOM says was attempting to lay mines in the Strait of Hormuz. CENTCOM says they were self-defense strikes. Now, Iran's foreign ministry called it a gross violation of the nearly seven-week-old ceasefire. They warned that next time there will be a harsh response. In Tehran, President Masoud Pezeshkian told state television today that Iran's forces surprised the United States again with their military capabilities, that they were able to target American drones and jets during that attack. Now, meanwhile, in Lebanon, Israeli strikes continued overnight as Prime Minister Netanyahu vowed to intensify operations against Hezbollah after multiple drone attacks killed and injured IDF troops in northern Israel and southern Lebanon in recent days. Iran has insisted that any final deal with the United States must include Israel ending its war in the north. Prime Minister Netanyahu seems to be indicating here that that will not be the case. They're going to continue to attack Hezbollah. Secretary of State Marco Rubio said today from his flight back from India that finalizing a deal with Iran could take a few days, but there are positive signs. And last night, President Trump posted that Iran's uranium stockpile will ultimately be destroyed. Now, we're seeing a lot of progress, a lot of momentum at this stage. But right now, what we're not seeing is Iran committing to specific details of that deal, especially on your enriched uranium. The president, again, saying no matter what, we're going to get that uranium out of Iran. Guys.
0: All right, Zach Anders, we appreciate that update as always. Okay, we're going to be taking a very quick break. We will be back in 30 seconds. Stay there.

0: Okay, welcome back into American Agenda. Let's take a look at today's top headlines. Kentucky Congressman Thomas Massie has filed paperwork to run in 2028 after losing his Republican primary to Trump-backed Ed Gallrein. But Massie says he hasn't decided whether he'd run again for the House, governor, Senate, maybe even president. Onto this, construction is now underway on the giant UFC claw stage being built on the White House South Lawn for the upcoming Freedom 250 event. UFC President Dana White says the setup is massive with a temporary arena, huge lighting rig, and seating for about 4,500 to 5,000 people. The fight is timed to coincide with President Trump's birthday. That is happening on June 14th. And finally, New York City erupting in celebration after the Knicks crushed the Cavaliers 130-93 to reach the NBA Finals for the first time since 1999. Fans flooded the streets around Madison Square Garden, partying late into the night. The city threatened the sweep, or treated the sweep, like a historic moment after 27 years without a finals appearance. The Knicks now wait to face either the Oklahoma City Thunder or the San Antonio Spurs in the finals. How about that?
1: That was super exciting. Yeah. Great game, and they sure did deserve it.
0: Swept them. Wasn't even close.
1: It was a great view of the Empire State Building last night. Looked just like that. All right, moving on to this. Far-left political influencer Hassan Piker, you've heard about him. Well, he's now facing a federal investigation. We're going to tell you what caught the government's attention and also his fiery response.
0: But first, one of America's largest grocery chains is slashing prices on thousands of items as competition for your wallet intensifies. And we know things are pretty expensive.
1: Sure are.
0: Out there. Okay, good work here. We're going to talk about it coming up next.
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5: Artists and Latin personalities, including Celia Cruz, Willie Chirino, and queen of Latin rhythm, Gloria Estefan. When 6-year-old Cuban refugee Elian Gonzalez was found floating off of the Florida coast in 1999, he lived here with relatives. And when the U.S. government forcibly sent the boy back to Cuba, Little Havana went into an uproar, with many saying it cost Al Gore the 2000 presidential election. One thing is certain, there is no other place like Little Havana, except perhaps Havana itself. I'm Lucy Celia, and this is An American Place on Newsmax TV.
6: It took 34 years to build, but on August 15, 1914, the Panama Canal was officially opened for business and was quickly crowned one of the seven wonders of the modern world. President Theodore Roosevelt believed the completion of the canal was essential to American security and prosperity, so he negotiated with the French to purchase the canal's properties and dredging equipment. But when negotiations with Colombia over a canal treaty broke down, Roosevelt backed a local bloodless revolution that lasted only a few hours. And on November 3, 1903, the nation of Panama was born. With the opening of the Panama Canal, the Atlantic and Pacific Oceans were joined, reducing a ship's journey from New York to San Francisco by 9,000 miles. Roosevelt's vision made the canal a reality, and the feat helped make America a world power. You're watching An American Moment.
7: Hi, I'm Bianca De La Garza. What I love about working with Newsmax is the relationship we have with our viewers. So smart, so informed, it allows us to deliver powerful analysis, the sharpest viewpoints on the issues that really matter.
1: One of the country's biggest grocery store chains announcing it's slashing prices on thousands of items as the battle for budget-conscious customers heats up. Kroger, which owns 21 different chains and operates roughly 1,200 stores under its signature Kroger brand, is looking to give consumers some relief after months of high grocery and gas prices.
0: Now, the company pulls in almost $150 billion in revenue per year, but faces stiff competition from companies like Walmart, Costco, Aldi. Kroger CEO Greg Foran says he hopes this move will help the company gain ground on its rivals, telling Bloomberg this: "I think about our business a bit like a Formula One race. There's a lead group of cars that are doing a very good job. Our objective is to get out of the midfield and start lapping faster, make up the gap on the first group cars, and then ideally pass them."
1: Foran also spoke about his plans at the White House last week.
8: "It makes a big difference when you get your pricing right, and we certainly are interested in ensuring that all our customers right across the country are paying the right price."
0: At the same time, Kroger is looking to make service in their stores friendlier and faster and has plans to open almost 80 new stores in the next year.
1: All right, that's a lot of stores. Joining us for today's Money Matters, Chief Investment Officer at Siebert Financial, Mark Malik, along with journalist Melissa Francis. Welcome to both of you. Mark, I'm going to start with you here. You've sat with us at this table many, many times. We've spoken about how these prices of everyday essentials just are staying at that high mark. Do you think this is a smart move on the part of Kroger, and do you think other chains, other whether it be grocery stores or otherwise, will follow suit?
9: Yeah, it's very smart. Actually, at this point, it's do or die for these companies. At this point, what they're starting to see is this, we talk about this at that very desk, this demand destruction, right? So you're starting to see consumers putting less inside their baskets. You see them going to the competition. That's because prices are high and there are things that are competing for the consumer's dollar, as in high fuel costs, et cetera. That is all contributing to a changing consumer pattern. And at this point for Kroger, they have to do this not necessarily to get ahead, as the CEO suggested, but to keep the clients that they already have from going to the competition, like Walmart, who has notoriously lower prices than Kroger does.
0: I applaud this. I think it's great. It is very expensive, not like it used to be in the United States. But Melissa, I also do want to point out in some reporting, Walmart, they're going to start slashing prices too, or already have, on 7,200 items, 20% reduction. Stop and Shop around its New York area stores doing a similar thing. So my question is, why wasn't this done sooner, right? This could have been done a while ago, I guess, maybe.
10: I love this story because it's really a story of a great CEO, and I'm glad you both mentioned Walmart because that's where he used to be. And instead of getting on his earnings call and griping about how high energy costs are and how the price of oil and gas drives up everything, instead he says, you know what, we're going to be more efficient. We are going to do the thing that Target does, where we bring items directly to the consumer. And actually, a lot of the manufacturers that put their stuff in the stores hate this, that the stores go and they figure out what is the thing that consumers love the most, and then they make one in their own private label. So they cut out that middleman, and that way they're able to really hone in on what customers want, but give it to them at a lower price. And that's what this CEO is going to do. It's a really clever story, and it's a great example.
1: Very interesting point there, of course, of those kind of, I'll say, generic brand items. Mark, you know, we often talk about as well the fact that we're not going to see prices go down, but hopefully we see interest rates go down and we see earnings go up. But do you think there may be a period of time where we're going to have to see prices going down? Of course, we all mentioned Walmart, also grocery stores, but maybe other things. I don't know, kids' toys, clothing.
9: Yeah, I mean, listen, a lot of things are the problem is when we look at inflation, it's a rate of change. And so, yeah, we can look at disinflation, which is inflation getting smaller. But the problem, as you just put it completely correctly, Katrina, prices stay higher. And that's where we are today. So we're operating already on a higher base. This relief is not only needed by American consumers, but it's required at this point. Hmm. And the good news is in some things like groceries, there are pretty good gross margins there, but the net margins, right, the after all their expenses, are very, very thin, closer to 2 or 3% for a company like Kroger. So they have to actually do exactly, as suggested before, they actually have to cut some of their costs and expenses. And they definitely have the room to do that. And I think the consumer is crying for that right now.
1: Very quickly, Mark, we do have to go, but I just want a quick follow-up on what you said. Do you think cutting these prices could be detrimental for these companies in the long run?
9: Yeah, I mean, it's a challenge, right? Because they do have the gross margins. Their gross margins are somewhere in the neighborhood of 23, 24%, but it's all the other stuff in the middle that's costing them money, all their overheads.
1: Got it.
9: It's very expensive to run a chain like that. So they do have to cut those costs. And if they do, then they're going to reap the benefits.
0: Well, I think this is great PR for Kroger and their brands.
1: Sure is.
0: And maybe they'll make up on more people coming into their stores.
1: Yeah, and they're adding stores as well.
0: Yeah. So. Okay. Mark, Melissa, got to leave it there. Good to see you both.
10: You too.
9: Great to see you.
1: President Trump returns to Walter Reed for a routine medical visit, but the media frenzy already in full swing. We're going to have the latest on the president's checkup and the political firestorm surrounding it. That's later this hour.
0: And one Hassan Piker may be a rising star in progressive circles, but now the far left commentator, also the target of a federal investigation over a trip he took down to Cuba earlier this year that may have violated U.S. laws and sanctions.
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6: When Rosa Parks stepped on that Montgomery, Alabama bus on December 1st, 1955, she didn't set out to make history. She just wanted to get home. Montgomery's segregated buses had divided seating. White passengers in front, colored passengers in the back. When the bus driver needed more seats for his white passengers, he ordered her and three others to vacate their seats. The others complied. and moved. But Rosa quietly refused and was quickly arrested. Working alongside Dr. Martin Luther King, Rosa's arrest sparked a highly effective citywide protest with African Americans boycotting city buses. Rosa's protest and resulting boycott didn't end segregation, but it sparked a movement that ended the racial system, paving the way for a more equal society. You're watching An American Moment.
16: It's not great, okay? I mean, it's but still not great that, you know, they're after your boy. They're up my.
1: It was a visibly shaken Hassan Piker reacting to news that he has been subpoenaed by the federal government as part of an investigation into his recent trip to Cuba. And, of course, lots of bleeping there. So we can only guess what he was saying.
0: Yes, he cursed a lot, obviously. Piker responded on X, writing this: "Every centrist blue MAGA who celebrates these subpoenas is a blank moron. They think you're all communists. They're coming for you, too. Kamala and Hillary lost to Trump because they tried to present themselves as moderate establishment candidates. It was the Dem Party's failure that gave us Trump twice."
1: Piker isn't the only one under scrutiny. Far-left activist and Code Pink co-founder Medea Benjamin has also been subpoenaed over her trip to the communist island.
0: Our senior correspondent, John Huddy, he's in our Florida studio with more on these investigations. John, good afternoon.
17: Bob and Katrina, good afternoon to you. So federal officials served Hassan Piker and Code Pink co-founder, as you just said, Medea Benjamin, subpoenas as part of a wider probe into possible violations of U.S. sanctions and support for the Cuban regime. Now, the subpoenas seek communications, financial and logistical information about the trip back in March. The 34-year-old Piker and 73-year-old Benjamin are among 40 Americans under investigation right now by the Treasury Department's Foreign Assets Control. Now, Piker, a self-described socialist and Marxist, is known for his radical anti-American views that he often espouses on his various social media accounts and shows. Along with Benjamin and other Code Pink members, often seen roaming the halls of Congress, harassing people with their anti-Israel rhetoric and extreme leftist views. Now, Piker was seen on that note in a picture with Jody Evans, also a Code Pink co-founder, during that trip to Cuba back in March. She's the wife of a guy named Neville Roy Singham. He's a wealthy businessman who has pumped hundreds of millions of dollars into Marxist and communist groups and causes in the United States, including the People's Forum in New York City, which is closely aligned with the Chinese Communist Party. This is well documented and has organized and incited protests and riots nationwide against Israel and democratic ideals. Bob and Katrina, Piker, as he often does, cast himself as a victim of political persecution and a coordinated campaign, as he said on his show Sunday, by, quote, Israel First Democrats, pro-Israel activists, and the, quote, fascist Trump administration, which he has repeated multiple times during that profanity-laced rant.

0: like this far left, far right comparison. There's the Hassan Piker and then there's the Tucker Carlson. And they always show up together now in opinion pieces. I think that what we do need to be concerned about is that they're strongly influencing our young people. So, you know, the founders in the Declaration of Independence, they talked about the quartering of troops in our homes. But Hassan Piker is quartering troops in our children's minds. And he's using social media and he's using communist rhetoric wrapped up as something that's, you know, diversity and inclusive and it makes everybody feel good and it's income redistribution and it's fundamentally opposed to our core agreement, the United States Constitution.
1: I would agree with that. I say that's where they're most effective, yeah, with the young people. Sure. Most adults, they're like, okay, Hassan Piker, I could care less. Dan, he wants your party to be more extreme. He called out Hillary and Kamala for being moderates, and that's why they lost.
2: Stupid is as stupid does, well, Bob. I mean, it's ridiculous. I don't know anyone who would look at Cuba, which is literally on the verge of implosion, as a model for what we want to take to the country.
0: That's a good
2: right?
0: point.
2: You can argue whether we should take California or Los Angeles or whatnot, but the idea of a country that has no economy, no innovation, their cars are from the 1950s, and turn around to Americans and say, vote for us and we're going to give you that.
3: Very good point.
1: Yeah.
3: Maybe think it through a little bit more. All
2: yes.
3: right. Dan, Marley, and Nicole, we appreciate it. Thank you so much.
1: Okay, surprising results at the first edition of the Enhanced Games. We're going to tell you what happened when athletes were given the green light to dope up. They were taking roids and pushed the limits of human performance.
3: Wow. And President Trump takes a trip to Walter Reed ahead of his 80th birthday. And the media is already sounding the alarm. Is this routine medical care or just another attempt to raise doubts about Trump's fitness for office? Somehow that wasn't brought up enough with our previous president. I don't know. Maybe they're trying to make up for it.
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8: An adjoining hotel 4 years later, and the name Waldorf Astoria has lasted ever since. Not so for the hotels themselves. Shortly after Astor died tragically aboard the Titanic, the hotels were demolished to make way for the Empire State Building. A new Waldorf Astoria was built at its current location in 1931, in the beginning of the Great Depression. At the time, it was the tallest and largest hotel in the world. You would be hard-pressed to find a more impressive guest registry in the world. Every U.S. president since Herbert Hoover has stayed here. When legendary singer Cole Porter died in the 1960s, Frank Sinatra took his suite as his New York residence. Other famous residents included Grace Kelly, retired President Eisenhower, and General Douglas MacArthur. While the hotel has hosted many famous Americans, it is most famous not for a person, but a dinner salad. The Waldorf salad was created at the original hotel in the mid-1890s by Oscar Cherkey, an industrious maitre d'. It became an international sensation. Whether salads or world summits, history has repeatedly been made here. I'm Lucy Celia, and this is An American Place on Newsmax TV.

0: Perched minutes away from the United States capital sits stately Cedar Hill, purchased in 1877 by famous abolitionist Frederick Douglass. After freeing himself from slavery, he became a minister of African Methodist Episcopal Zion Church. Encouraged by his Christian faith and gifted as an orator and writer, Douglass spent decades seeking to free all slaves. During the Civil War, Douglass became a friend and advisor to Abraham Lincoln, who Douglass said was the greatest president. Visitors will find Lincoln's favorite walking stick resting in the house, a gift of appreciation from Lincoln's widow, Mary. Douglass expanded the home's original 14 rooms to 21, including a two-story library. He needed a home close to official Washington because Republican President, President Rutherford B. Hayes, appointed him Marshal of the District of Columbia, marking the first time an African American won Senate approval for a federal appointment. But despite all of Douglass's success, life was a constant struggle. Outside Cedar Hill sits what was known as the Growlery, so-called because this one-room building was a respite for Douglass to growl and sort out the pressures of the day. Douglass was a vocal and prominent member of Washington society, championing African-American and women's suffrage. His home often served as a gathering spot for other pioneers of justice and equality before the law. "I would unite with anybody to do right and with nobody to do wrong," Douglass famously said. A visitor gazing upon the spectacular views of Washington, D.C., could say this special man in this special home had helped build a mighty and free nation. I'm Lucy Celia, and this is In a Place on Newsmax TV.
1: Okay, with his 80th birthday right around the corner, the president today paid a scheduled visit to Walter Reed National Military Medical Center to get checked out.
2: That's pretty normal. The White House announcing the appointment 2 weeks ago and describing it as a routine annual physical and dental checkup. But the visit still triggered a wave of media speculation about the president's health and fitness for office, something, as you may recall, we rarely saw when President Biden was in the White House.
1: Might have been a good idea to do that last time around.
2: Maybe.
1: The last president. Well, now the checkup now complete, and President Trump giving the all clear. He posted this on Truth Social. "Just finished my six-month physical at Walter Reed Military Medical Center. Everything checked out perfectly. Thank you to the great doctors and staff. Heading back to the White House."
2: Joining us now to discuss, former Secretary of Housing and Urban Development, Professor Emeritus at the Johns Hopkins School of Medicine, founder and chair of the American Cornerstone Institute, and retired neurosurgeon, Dr. Ben Carson. Dr. Carson, we are officially out of time because your introduction and all your titles were so long. Great to have you with us here on American Agenda and to see you again. Why do you think the media, of course, we're talking legacy media here, is going and has been going so crazy over what is a very standard medical visit? Are they trying to look for something?
3: Well, Bob and Katrina, it's good to see you again. They're crazy, basically. I mean, this is a man who is going on 80 years old. Septuagenarians and octogenarians, you know, have organ systems that have been working 24/7. 365 for decades, and they have to be watched carefully. The president is in exceptional condition. The schedule that he keeps at almost 80 years old is almost impossible. He is a blessed man, and this is routine. It should be done every 6 months at that age. It's being done, and if it weren't being done, they'd be saying, "Why aren't they doing it?"
2: Good point. What are they trying to hide?
1: Dr. Carson, what's his secret, do you think? How does he do it?
2: Oh,
1: we know he says he doesn't sleep a lot.
2: He doesn't drink also.
1: Does not drink alcohol. I think that goes a huge way. What do you make of that?
3: I asked him that very question. I said, "Most people your age are sitting on the porch in a rocking chair. What are you doing?" And he said, "It's God." I think that that's a very good answer. He's a man of faith. And he's a man who takes care of himself, even if he does occasionally drink Pepsis and eat hamburgers.
2: We know he likes his McDonald's.
1: Exactly.
2: At these medical checkups for presidents, Dr. Carson, do they do anything different from what they would do at, an annual physical exam for anyone else?
3: Not really. I mean, I got my care there when I was in the cabinet, and it was superb. It was the best care available. It's not second to any. And they go through all that, and they do some scans. And anything that might be hidden that could be caught early. So they are very fine physicians, nurses, practitioners, all kind of great people there.
2: You know, Dr. Carson, I have to ask you then something about potentially about President Joe Biden. I know that you of course, were not his physician or working with him. But you mentioned scans, obviously, a very good way to see if there's anything wrong. And does it concern you at all that it was not either not revealed or not known that President Biden had advanced stage prostate cancer that was announced only after he dropped out of the election?
3: They knew. It'd be virtually impossible for them not to know. And, you know, why they decided to treat it the way they did, I guess you'd have to ask them.
1: Yeah, certainly guess we would. A lot of unanswered questions, but that is in the past.
2: Yeah,
1: now.
2: But understanding that they probably would have known. Okay,
1: yes.
2: I appreciate
1: okay.
2: that.
1: Yeah. Dr. Carson,
3: absolutely.
1: Always a pleasure. We love having you on. Hope to see you soon.
2: Yeah, come back soon.
3: All right. Thanks very much.
2: Thank you. All right. Well, next hour, Texas Senator John Cornyn. Big day for him. He joins Greta. Hear what he has to say about tonight's big race after President Trump endorsed his opponent, Ken Paxton.
1: But first, the first edition of the Enhanced Games just took place over the weekend. We're going to have the results. The Enhanced Games, the athletes, Katrina, are allowed to use steroids.
2: That doesn't sound healthy.
1: Okay. Talking about it.
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9: St. Patrick's has served as a site of national comforting throughout history, such as the days following the 9/11 terror attacks, and masses remembering notables like Babe Ruth, legendary football coach Vince Lombardi, singer Celia Cruz, and TV host Ed Sullivan. In 1968, thousands gathered here for a poignant mass to pay their last respects to Robert F. Kennedy. One newspaper wrote on the cathedral's opening to the public, "It's the noblest temple ever raised in any land to the memory of St. Patrick and is the glory of Catholic America." Over 150 years later, visitors from all over the world agree. I'm Lucy Celia, and this is An American Place on Newsmax TV.

0: and moral principles of the Judeo-Christian faith and the God of that tradition are found throughout the Declaration of Independence. Most presidents of the United States have declared their faith in God and have encouraged us to read the Bible. I'm encouraged to believe that Americans at this hour are striving to retain their spiritual identity despite the inroads of materialism and the rising tide of permissivism. On the front page of a Chicago newspaper some time ago, there appeared a picture of Betsy Ross sewing the first American flag. And over the picture was the caption.
1: All right, welcome back in. You may have heard of the Olympics, right? I think everybody's heard of that.
2: Yes.
1: All right. You may have heard of the X Games as well, but have you heard about the Enhanced Games? They are the Olympics literally on steroids. Over the weekend, Las Vegas is where it happened. The first edition of the Enhanced Games played out, in which athletes are allowed and mostly encouraged to use performance-enhancing drugs.
2: The group behind the Enhanced Games had originally promised to change the world as the drug-enhanced athletes were expected to break multiple world records at the Games, you'd think. But by the end of the weekend, only one record had been broken, with three completely clean athletes winning their events.
1: They beat the steroid users.
2: Apparently
1: the
2: they
1: athletes.
2: Did. All right. Our correspondent, Andrew Kraft, joins us live with more on the Enhanced Games. Andrew, what can you tell us?
3: Yeah, I mean, Bob and Katrina, the results were less than spectacular, we'll put it that way. Performance-enhancing drugs are banned in mainstream sports. We all know that. But not there at the Enhanced Games. These 42 athletes that competed, like you said, Bob, they were encouraged to dope in events like track and field and swimming and weightlifting as well. The Enhanced CEO, his name, Maximilian Martin, says this is only the beginning and that this is a movement going forward. Watch.
4: We've shown that we all, when people say everything against us, we can prove them that through the power of science, we are the best that we could ever think of. And you are the living proof. Thank you so much for that.
3: So there were a lot of personal bests for the athletes individually, but only one world record was broken. Greek swimmer Christian Kolomeyev swam the 50 meters in 20.81 seconds. He got a $1 million bonus. He did it on performance enhancers while also wearing a banned swimsuit. These payouts are larger than most athletes would get as well at any other normal sports competition. Also, American track and field star Fred Curley, he had been chirping before the match, track star Usain Bolt claiming he would destroy Bolt's 100-meter world record of 9.58 seconds. At the Enhanced Games, he ran it in 9.97 seconds, a time that would have placed him last at the Paris Summer Olympics. He still won that race, though, and he pocketed $250,000. Now, Curley wasn't using PEDs, but he was responding to his haters online on X, saying this: "They said the event would get me last at the Olympics. Funny, because the last two events they doubted me in, I left with medals. World champion, too. Say less," he says. Now, athletes can only use substances that have been approved by the FDA. And financially speaking, Peter Thiel and the president's son, Donald Trump Jr., they're investors of this. But as of just this last check today, since the games took place, the stock there dropped 45%. And this is getting roundly condemned by these international bodies like the World Anti-Doping Agency and the International Olympic Committee. They are condemning the games as dangerous and irresponsible, saying the goal of the games is just for enhanced to sell more of their products, you guys.
2: Sounds like a marketing ploy to me.
1: Yeah, I don't know about this one.
2: Yeah.
1: Andrew Kraft, good to see you. Thanks for that report. Joining us now, senior fellow at the American Principles Project and former NCAA athlete Paula Scanlon, along with Republican strategist Marley Hornick. Good to see you both here before we wrap up the show. Paula, your thoughts on this? I don't know if it's going to catch on. It just seems like juice up a bunch of athletes, see if they can break records. I don't know what else the appeal is here.
5: Yeah, you know, I actually watched the entire thing because I had to. But really what it turned into was a lot of retired athletes that had passed their prime saw this as a chance to get back into the sporting world. So that's really what this was. And I thought it was really exciting to see some of these old athletes that I've known personally, some of the swimmers, which was cool for me to see. But in terms of this catching on, if they can't get, you know, athletes at their prime to be doing this and trying it, I don't really know
1: that's
5: where
1: it.
5: Else can go with
1: that's
5: this.
1: You need the best athletes to take juice to break all the records.
2: Yeah.
1: They're only getting washed up athletes.
2: And it seems like then, you know, Marley, that they would just be those athletes who choose to participate would only be kind of ruining their either status that they once had or destroying any potential status that they might be able to get. It just seems kind of silly to me and kind of desperate. And who would watch that?
6: Absolutely. And what model are we setting up for young people to say, hey, the way that God made you and all of the talent that you have and the skills you're developing is still not enough? You know, I think it's kind of funny that they couldn't beat any of these records because it's almost like they wanted the drugs to do it for them, right? They didn't even try as hard. And I used to pick on my son. He played Little League and then he played travel ball. And, you know, he would have these $500 bats or $550 bats, and he would come home, and I would say, oh, you know, honey, did the bat hit a home run?
2: There you go.
1: Louisville Slugger worked just fine. I do remember some of those bats. Z-Core was a big one. All right, we want to get to this before we go. Not everybody needs steroids for that extra edge. Sometimes Maha Mojo is all you need, okay? HHS Secretary Robert F. Kennedy Jr., so he just posted this incredible video of himself on Dr. Oz's patio. He grabs two wild snakes with his bare hands, and then you're going to see, I think, Katrina, they start to bite him.
2: Yeah, it's crazy. He's holding them, and on the video, the audio part, his wife, Cheryl Hines, is saying, honey, put it down, put it down. They're black snakes, they're not poisonous, but you can see in a second where they start actually biting him. He grabs his hand after one got in there. But again, there's just something about RFK Jr. who seems to have absolutely no fear. I don't know. Paula, want to get a quick thought from you before we go.
5: He's definitely fearless, and that's certainly not something I would do, but I appreciate him sharing it with us for a little bit of entertainment.
2: I love
5: and
2: it. Best video of the day.
5: What he wants to do.
2: All right. Paula and Marley, we appreciate it. Thank you so much. And that is all the time we have. We'll see you here tomorrow.

0: President Trump says he is in perfect condition. Today, after his doctor's visit at Walter Reed National Military Medical Center, the president took to Truth Social to say in part, quote, "Just finished my six-month physical at Walter Reed Military Medical Center. Everything checked out perfectly," end quote. More on that later in the show. And a showdown in the state of Texas. In just a few hours, polls will close in the Republican Senate primary runoff between incumbent Texas Senator John Cornyn and Trump-endorsed Texas Attorney General Ken Paxton. Texas Senator John Cornyn joins me in just a few minutes. And YouTuber Hassan Piker, known for his anti-Semitic rhetoric, is in trouble. Find out why he's in trouble and what kind of trouble he's in later in the show. But first, tomorrow it is all hands on deck. The White House says that tomorrow President Trump is heading to Camp David. There he will meet with his entire cabinet. All cabinet members are expected to be there, including outgoing Director of National Intelligence Tulsi Gabbard. Camp David is the remote, highly secure compound in Maryland. It's about 65 miles north of the White House. So why meet there and not in the Situation Room in the White House? Suspicions are flying. Could the location of the meeting be related to something happening with Iran? And yesterday, the United States launched new strikes in Iranian missile sites and mine-laying boats. Retired Navy SEAL and former Deputy Commander of Central Command Vice Admiral Robert Harwood joins me. Good afternoon, sir. And tell me, were our what we struck yesterday, was that offensive or defensive?
1: Offensive. Defensive strikes on our behalf to ensure they cannot project that power and don't be a threat. But it was definitely our offensive operations against them to take out their capabilities.
0: Well, it has certainly drawn a response from the IRGC, the Iranian Revolutionary Guard Corps, because they say that they would issue a decisive reciprocal response to any violation of ceasefire. And, of course, if any offensive move would be a violation.
1: Well, that's what they've been saying ever since, and they're going to use what they have. But don't forget, we've been hitting them for quite some time. They're seriously diminished a lot of their capabilities, so they don't have a lot bang in the buck. And more importantly, tomorrow's meeting and what the president, he's bringing the whole cabinet together and deciding if they're going to finish this thing, if they're going to take it to the end. So their rhetoric is going to be tested here very shortly, if it hasn't already. And I think at the end of the day, the president is doing what needs to be done. Deal with the IRGC, continue to eradicate them, diminish their military capabilities, and at the end of the day, force long-term peace and stability in the region. And for all the GCC nations and even Europe, this is in their best interest as well. And that's what surprised me, that there hasn't been more support for the end state that I think will come out of tomorrow's meeting. So I believe we'll see policy decisions yesterday with serious ramifications.
0: I don't understand why it is at Camp David. First of all, we've had some pretty lousy weather here the last couple of days, and no one wants to take a helicopter there. So Marine One, I don't know if the president will be going in an SUV or whatever, but the other ones will probably travel by SUV for this road trip, and that takes them sort of out of their work as they're traveling 60 miles there, 60 miles back. But we have very secure rooms at the White House. We have a Situation Room. And I can't figure out, like, why Camp David? Do you have any thought on that?
1: Sure, a couple reasons. One, first off, it reinforces how important this decision is. We're going to go to war, and I don't mean the limited war we've been seeing. This is all-out war. We're going to bring all our resources to bear. So that's number one. You go to Camp David to reinforce how important this is. Number two, to give it the time it needs. They're going to be spending a full day there, and you've been in the White House. It's pretty compressed. It's a small area. Here, people have time to think. Their staff can work issues. So for a lot of reasons, this is the appropriate place to be for this sort of meeting and for this sort of issue.
0: Well, I suspect the Iranians are saying that the United States broke the ceasefire because we acted first. But on the other hand, is that what we were trying to protect from is Iran apparently was deploying mine-laying boats in the area. And so that was, you know, to stop them from doing that, to me, seems like a defensive move, because I don't think that they were laying mines for any good reasons.
1: Nothing they do is good. And who cares what they say? I think it's the bottom line. Do what's in our best national security interests. And every time we can diminish their capabilities, be it laying mine, be it small attack boats, be it striking their ports and facility, undermines the legitimacy of the government in Iran. So, okay, we could call offense if he doesn't do defensive, but we're going to continue to take out all their military capability down to the most tactical level. And that's what this was, small boats, delivering mines, tactical operations where they harass and shoot at boats. But all of that is fair game, and we should make that a focus of our operations day in, day out. And I believe that's what this meeting at Camp David tomorrow will address.
0: Well, it's interesting that the president has said, and I don't know the exact number, that you know we're close to some sort of deal with Iran. Over the weekend, we heard that. But if the part that's not close is the uranium, there's a nuclear dust or the uranium, the enriched uranium dust, they can make a nuclear bomb. And then we are close because Iran says that they will never give that up. So if they never give it up, if we get up to 98%, but they don't give it up, we're not going to have any deal.
1: That's exactly right. All they do is negotiate. They're professional negotiators. They've never reached a conclusion that worked in our interest or the national security interest of the region or European partners or on. So this is a continuation of that standard operating procedure they've been doing for decades. And now it's coming to an end. They won't give up their nuclear material. So you can't address that, much less the Straits of Hormuz. So the only way to address this really is to increase the military and reinstate the military campaign and increase your pressure on the government.
0: Would it be possible to have some military action to free, make the Strait of Hormuz safe for boats to go through there, for vessels to go through there, and then basically, you know, freeze them out, the rest of the world, continue with the sanctions? Because all I think, as long as they are not firing nuclear weapons, and as long as we can use the Strait of Hormuz, everything seems pretty safe. And if they can't enrich their uranium because we freeze them out with sanctions, then, you know, we have achieved our goal that they can't get a weapon. So would it be possible to separate out the Strait of Hormuz from the rest of Iran?
1: Without a doubt, Greta, those are your two must-have situations. Iran never having nuclear weapons and having no control either to demand a surcharge or to strike anything in the Gulf through missiles or drones. So those are irrefutables. And if you achieve those, then you have time to deal with the other issues because there's no threat. We've been saying that for several months. I think the president, his team is aligned. And that's what you're going to see this meeting tomorrow, to now announce the policies that reinforce those two objectives. No nuclear weapon and no threatening commerce through the Straits. So I think you're spot on, Greta, and that's what I believe we'll hear after the meetings at Camp David.
0: Vice Admiral Robert Harwood, thank you, sir.
1: Thanks. Always good to be with you, Greta.
0: Always nice to have you. In about 3.5 weeks, President Donald Trump turns 80 years old. Meanwhile, today, President Trump was at Walter Reed National Military Medical Center for his third checkup in 13 months. This visit is described as a preventative visit. It was not urgent, but was previously scheduled. We are awaiting the doctor's reports, but as I said earlier, President Trump says he is in perfect condition. Coming up, Texas Senator John Cornyn is in a hot race tonight. He joins me coming up, that when the record continues.
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4: On September 15th, 1950, General of the Army and Commander-in-Chief of the United Nations Forces, Douglas MacArthur, launched a surprise amphibious attack against the Communist North Korean Army at the Bay of Incheon in South Korea. Approximately 3 months earlier, the North invaded South Korea and soon captured its capital, Seoul. MacArthur, against the advice of his military advisors, chose Incheon for his counterattack. The move was risky. Incheon was heavily fortified, and American soldiers would face towering cliffs on its beaches. His maneuver caught the enemy completely by surprise. MacArthur quickly cut the North Korean army in half as their beleaguered army hastily beat a retreat north. For the moment, the government of South Korea had been saved. In an address to a joint session of Congress, General Douglas MacArthur uttered those famous words, "Old soldiers never die, they just fade away," and then added,
5: "I now close my military career and just fade away."
4: You're watching An American Moment on Newsmax TV.

0: Well, that was fast. Last week, Kentucky Republican Congressman Thomas Massey lost his primary to Trump-backed Ed Gelrein. And now, Massey says he's running again. Yesterday, Massey announced, quote, "I filed with FEC for the 2028 House race. This allows me to raise funds to continue my political operations, supporting my position as a current office holder and as a potential candidate for federal office. I've not made a final decision about which office to seek if I run," end quote. Now, while Massey is a thorn in the side of some of the Republican colleagues and he causes some Republican infighting, the Democrats have some of their own infighting. Graham Platner is a Democrat running for U.S. Senator from Maine. But there's a major controversy surrounding him. Some Senate Democrats have backed him despite his past comments where he endorsed political violence, discredited rape victims, and used derogatory language. He says he made those comments after he left the Army in 2012 in a time he was struggling with PTSD and depression. That's not all. Platner had a Nazi-linked tattoo in his chest. He got the tattoo in 2007 when he was in the Marine Corps and on leave in Croatia. He claims he did not know it resembled a Nazi symbol. This past October, he covered that tattoo. Despite that tattoo being covered, it continues to spark outrage. Yesterday, a fellow Democrat spoke out.
1: I've been clear about Graham Platner. I find that tattoo and his commentary about it to be personally disqualifying. I hope Maine voters agree with me. I think that would be a mistake for the Democratic Party to think that Graham Platner's brand of the Democratic Party is what wins us durable majorities throughout this country.
0: That was Massachusetts Congressman Jake Auchincloss, who is Jewish. In October, Jewish Insider reported Auchincloss was the first Democrat to call on Platner to drop out of the Maine Senate race. But that was when Governor Janet Mills was still in the race. Over the weekend, Vermont Democratic Senator Bernie Sanders, who's also Jewish, campaigned for Platner. In the past, Sanders has said there are more important issues than to focus on an old tattoo. And it's a showdown in Texas. Four-term Republican senator from Texas, John Cornyn, is in the political fight of his life. He's up against Texas three-term Attorney General Ken Paxton in tonight's runoff election. Late in the game, President Trump endorsed Paxton. Many believe that boosts Paxton's chances. To give you an idea of just how big this race is, advertising has topped $100 million. It's mostly spent from Cornyn's side, but that giant amount may not be enough to return Cornyn for a fifth term. If the prediction markets are right, tonight, Paxton will run away with this race. What time do polls close? Well, it depends on where you live in the giant state that is 250 times as big as Rhode Island. Polls close at either 8 p.m. or 9 p.m. Eastern time. Senator John Cornyn joins me. Nice to talk to you, sir.
2: Hey, Greta. Nice to be with you.
0: Sir, the voters who haven't voted yet and who may be watching this show or listening to this want to know why you. What's the big reason to vote for you over Attorney General Paxton? What would you focus on?
2: Well, I believe I can win in the general election, which is what elections are all about, against a very dangerous James Tallarico, who's really a wolf in sheep's clothing, who the mainstream media is going to just adoringly cover from now till November, even though he is completely out of step with where I believe most Texans are. If Paxton were the nominee, he'll spend most of his time trying to defend his scandalous record that we are now litigating in the primary. And I think that's going to scare off some independent voters who are going to be necessary to support our nominee. And it's not just me, and it's not just the Senate race. We haven't lost a statewide race since 1994 in Texas on the Republican side. But if Paxton's a nominee, if he does win, which I think is an open question, I think he'll be an albatross around the neck of all the down-ballot races, including the five new congressional seats that President Trump is depending on to help maintain the Republican majority in the House.
0: When you say scandalous, are you talking about the situation with his wife, which is, it's no secret, it's been all over the news. And she chose not to endorse. She's endorsed in Senate in races in Texas for tonight, but just hasn't endorsed you or her husband.
2: Yeah.
0: Is that the scandalous part you're talking about?
2: No, there's so much more. It's the indictment for securities fraud. It's the as senior staff who he handpicked some of the most conservative lawyers in the country, turned him into the FBI for interfering in a federal investigation of one of his major campaign donors. And that was the basis upon which he got impeached by a Republican-led state house. And he ultimately ended up hanging the Texas taxpayers with a $6.6 million judgment there that he won't have to pay, but the taxpayers will, because of his misbehavior. And the list really just goes on and on and on. What?
0: Why do you think that President Trump, it didn't happen until actually the 11th hour almost, he just recently decided to endorse, but why, did you have a conversation with President Trump about it, or did he call you and say, I'm going with Paxton, or what impact do you think it'll have on the race?
2: Well, I've talked to the president on a regular basis, but he did not give me a heads up on this. I think it wasn't so much about me, which means this is different than Kentucky with Thomas Massey or Bill Cassidy in Louisiana, because he's called me a friend and a good man, and I voted with him 99.3% of the time. So this is more, I think, about the president's frustration with the Senate. And as you know, he wants what he wants, and he wants it yesterday, and particularly on something like the Save America Act, which I'm an original co-sponsor of and support wholeheartedly. He wanted to get that done, but we did not have yet the numbers to pass that. So I think he's trying to send a message to the Senate Majority Leader and others that to get in line. But, you know, in the end, Greta, Texans are going to be the ones to choose our leaders here. And I'm well known, and I believe well trusted by the Texas electorate. They're all 30, well, maybe not all 32 million of us, but I've served in this position a long time, and I think they trust me. I don't think they can trust Ken Paxton.
0: You had an interesting tweet that you tweeted that in Texas, under the primary system, is if you didn't vote, for instance, in March, Democrat or Republican, you can vote, or independent, you can vote today. You can cross over if you're a Democrat. If you're an independent, you can. Of course, it means you can't vote in the Democratic primary that's coming up. But so are you calling on Democrats and independents to come vote for you?
2: Not at all. We only had about 11% of registered voters vote in the Republican primary. So that leaves a whole lot of Republican voters who will vote Republican in November who can now participate in this primary runoff. And that's, you know, I believe that we need more people to exercise their rights, and that, you know, we just passed Memorial Day for 250 years. People have fought and died to preserve our freedom and our right to self-determination. And all I'm suggesting is that bigger turnouts are good for Texas and they're good for America.
0: When you're out on the campaign trail, have you heard the topic of Iran coming up and voters, even Republican voters, disillusioned with the fact that we seem to be doing saber rattling with Iran and maybe even an escalated war?
2: I think people don't know exactly what is going on. And as you know, that the president said there's negotiations going forward, but nothing's final. For my part, I applaud President Trump's intervention to make sure that the Iranian regime never gets access to a nuclear weapon. That would be catastrophic and be very dangerous. So I applaud that. And also the work that we've done with the Israeli allies to combat these proxy forces that are result that have so much American and other blood on their hands. But I don't think we can leave without the Strait of Hormuz being opened. We can't leave that in the hands of the Iranian regime. I hope the president is got plans to open the Strait of Hormuz and not depend on the Iranian regime to open it when and if they, you know, as they will. But I don't think we know yet what the final deal is yet. It doesn't sound like there is a final deal.
0: One last quick question. How fast can you count votes in the big state of Texas? Polls close 8 or 9, depending on where you are Eastern. But how fast? When do you think we'll get the results?
2: I think probably about that time. Early voting will be announced at 7 o'clock Central Time, 8 o'clock Eastern Time. And that'll tell us a lot. That'll be about 60% of the total votes. And then the other 40% will come in from the major metropolitan areas quickly, and then maybe from some of the smaller parts of the state. As you said, we have 254 counties in Texas. It's a big place. But we are optimistic based on what we've seen so far in early voting.
0: Senator John Cornyn, thank you very much. As I would say to your opponent, if you're here too, good luck tonight, and we'll be watching. Thank you, sir.
2: Thank you, Greta.
0: CPAC Chairman Matt Schlepp joins me as well as former Special Assistant to President Biden and former Press Secretary to the First Lady Joe Biden. Michael LaRosa joins me. Matt, since this is your party and this is a big race in Texas, tell me what you think.
3: In fairness, CPAC has endorsed Ken Paxton, so I want to be have full disclosure. I like John Cornyn. I've gone hunting with John Cornyn. He's actually a really great guy. You said it. I think you can see it in the interview. He's been there five terms, once six terms. The seems to have lost his fight. You know, he's too many of these guys who are in the Senate for too many decades. They give you the answer that we just don't have the votes to pass the SAVE Act. Well, what are you going to do to get the votes? Like, what are you going to do to convince and make it politically tough for even Republicans who say we don't have to have voter ID with voting? And what do you tell Republicans around the country, right, who say, like, if you don't have voter ID in voting, then you're going to have continuing questions about the results of elections.
0: Is it his fault?
4: Is it his fault that the Senate's broken? Or
3: I can't blame one person.
0: You know, no. I mean, like, you know, it's like, I mean, I guess, and the other question, too, is that if Texas does vote for Ken Paxton, is they lose a lot of seniority?
4: Well, sure, but I don't know if that matters as much in the Senate. Do you think it does?
3: No.
4: I don't really think it does, but I don't see, and first of all, I respect Senator Cornyn. I think he's a good legislator. I don't agree with him on anything, but he's a good legislator.
3: Does he seem listless to you a little bit?
4: I mean,
3: no passion?
0: Maybe he's tired. They've been pounding the pavement.
4: He looked
0: crazy.
4: Exhausted. His eyes were red. He's clearly in the fight of his life, as you said. But I also don't think that there's this aversion to Paxton that people think. I mean, he was, I think, elected statewide three times.
3: I think he's won 13 elections.
4: And for whatever reason, 5 million people voted for this guy statewide several times.
3: Do you mind if I say something there? The one thing I didn't like about what Senator Cornyn said is all the scandals with Paxton. Now, you have his personal scandals. He's getting divorced.
0: It's not just any old divorce, though. I mean,
3: he admitted to, or at least he's accused of having affairs.
0: I mean, it's a little uglier when you dig a little deeper and his wife had to vote on his impeachment or not because she's a senator.
3: But then you have the second. So we could go through whether or not people get divorced should be allowed to run for office. I kind of feel like
0: I think they should be.
3: Whether I like it or not, I think our culture's accepting of failed marriages.
0: I think people who are getting divorced can run for office.
3: But the second piece of this is all this question of, was there corruption while he was the attorney general? And I happened to watch the impeachment proceedings and then the trial in the state Senate and all of this stuff. I was like, he's going down. All these charges, it looked terrible. Republicans impeached him. And then I watched as these defense attorneys walked through the charges and the defense of those charges. And the Republicans were completely convinced that this was a whole lot of nothing to this. Now, if it had been something, he would have lost that conviction in the state Senate in Texas. Even the charges they accused him, the financial charges, didn't have the proof behind it. This was an attempt by establishment Republicans to get rid of one of the most hard-charging, Trump-loving, MAGA, statewide elected officials in Texas, and it failed.
0: Michael, your Democratic candidate is likely to be Tarricchio.
4: And
0: how's he going to fare against either Paxton or
4: Cornyn? And that sort of is my only interest in this contest is that, right? Because everybody in my side believes that if Paxton is the nominee, this is a state that's in play that will force them.
0: Why?
4: Because they believe that it's I don't know. From what I've seen, I don't think Republicans have laid a hand on Tallarico yet.
0: But if you listen to Matt, that Cornyn's more vulnerable in that situation.
4: I don't know. I just know my side is excited about Paxton.
3: Why is that? They're excited about
4: Paxton?
3: Because
4: they think that political baggage means something.
3: Yes.
4: I don't think it does in Texas because he's already been elected three times statewide after all of these things. The voters there don't really seem to care. They seem to like him for some reason. It doesn't mean he doesn't have political baggage. He comes with a ton, like some of our candidates do, that we'll talk about later, in Maine. But it might make the race competitive, but I don't think the race is going to be play.
3: If you take that John Cornyn was an admirable lawyer, has had an impressive professional career, loves his wife Sandy, they have a beautiful family, and he's like the model Boy Scout husband father. If you take that, but yet he's not willing to get his uniform dirty when it comes to these fundamental questions. I think what the voters have decided, a la Trump, is I'll take the person who maybe hasn't
0: who's
3: had
0: gonna
3: this.
0: Who's going to break glass?
3: Yes, and fight like hell. And we've already made this decision as a party that We've allowed the Democrats to win in almost every major cultural or economic question, the size and scope of government. How effective is the Constitution in our lives? And now we're like, we've had enough. And it ended with the woke DEI crap. And our people said, look, if now they're going to start doing this stuff, we have to elect people that will fight harder than they will fight to destroy the country.
4: The funny thing is they're going to face the same question. The voters of Maine are going to face the same question that Matt's just posing for the Republicans, the break glass. Who's just going to fight for you? And our candidate, our Democrats are putting up a, you know, a guy with a Nazi symbol versus someone like Susan Collins. Republicans don't love Susan Collins.
0: It is the same. It is the same, isn't it?
4: It's the same
0: It's
4: thing.
0: A lot of the same.
4: But my point is to Democrats is I think we should have some standards. I think the Republic will survive without the likes of people like Graham Plattner.
0: All right, Matt, Michael, you'll be back in a few minutes, so don't go away. Don't go far, Elise. Yeah. Coming up, there's another big race in Texas. It's getting messy. That one, the record.
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9: Fan has 38 number one hits, sold over 75 million records, and opened the world's marketplace for other Latin artists such as J-Lo, Ricky Martin, and Selena Gomez. Crowned the queen of Latin pop music and considered one of the best-selling female artists of all time, she has earned 3 Grammy Awards, the American Music's Lifetime Achievement Award, the Presidential Medal of Freedom for her music contributions and charity work, as well as a star on Hollywood's Walk of Fame, right next to her husband's. In addition to their musical triumphs, Gloria and Emilio Estefan are also successful entrepreneurs with numerous business enterprises, including a minority stake in the Miami Dolphins. When not on world tour, you'll find the two entertainment legends at home here on a private island off the coast of Florida.

0: But you know, you do have to fight to keep freedom. Because there are always people who will say, oh, give a little bit more power to government, and then a little bit more, and then a little bit more. Then one day, you've got so many people employed by government that they have a vested interest in keeping more and more power in the hands of government and less in the hands of people. No, it shall not be. The governments are there to serve the liberties of the people, not to restrict them.
1: Information. 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
2: The race for Senate is not the only Texas race getting national attention. Why? Because of this candidate's recent comments.
3: If you are a Zionist, meaning that you believe that you are just entitled to land, or someone's just entitled to land based off of religious beliefs, and that you'll kill all of the Semites for it, then yeah, I think that you're a danger to humanity and belong in prison, especially if you have the political and economic resources to make that happen. And that's how we would, that's how we will get all of the billionaire Zionists in prison.
2: That's Democrat Maureen Galindo. She's running for Congress in Texas' 35th Congressional District. Tonight's a runoff between Galindo and Johnny Garcia. Whoever wins this runoff will face off in November against the Republican candidate. Matt Schlapp and Michael LaRosa join me. Okay, Michael, this one's yours.
4: It's not
5: you
4: mine.
5: It's a Democratic race.
2: You got a thought?
4: I don't know what anything to do with it. I just think that just because Democrats get the nomination, or if they do get the nomination, doesn't mean that they have unquestionable support, nor should they have unquestionable support. They still have to answer for these things. And Democrats don't have to support bad Democrats. That we can have standards. We can have principles here. And that's just gross and disgusting talk.
6: The only Democrats I see that aren't acceptable to the Democratic Party are like pro-life Democrats who can't speak at their convention. Look, I think that a party has to do some policing. There's no question. It's a hard thing to do. I think this candidate, unfortunately, sounds very mainstream to where a lot of Democrats are on the questions of the Middle East these days.
2: I don't think so. You know what I think, though?
6: Too extreme?
2: No, you know what, Matt? Is the people who are really far out of sight get a lot of attention by the media, so it has the appearance that that's the entire thing.
6: Do you think she's going to win?
4: The vast majority of Democrats. I saw this with Biden in our primary. Bernie Sanders and Elizabeth Warren get all the attention. But the vast
2: that's true of the conservatives, too. If you get Republicans, you get someone saying something wild.
6: We
2: repeat it 10,000 times as though it's everybody.
4: The majority of voters are just looking for normal, and some of these people just aren't normal, in my opinion. But, they don't represent the entire party.
6: My only part is the Democratic Party used to be the kind of the center of support of the state of Israel, and that has definitely shifted.
4: Well, I agree, and that's disappointing.
6: They have definitely abandoned that as part of their.
4: I'm not part of the pro-Hamas wing of the Democratic Party. I'll just put it that way.
2: Massey, Kentucky. I'm looking at
6: He's
2: you.
6: Running.
2: He's running. What is he running for, though? He doesn't say. He just wants to raise money. He says he can raise money.
6: Interesting. Let's think about this.
2: Okay.
6: So Thomas Massey, 2028, who won't be president?
4: Donald Trump.
6: We would have had this nomination contest to see who's the follow-on to Donald Trump, which is interesting. I kind of realized.
2: Do you think he's running for president, governor, or Congress in 2028?
6: He didn't say what he was running for.
2: No, he didn't say what he was running for.
6: I mean, you know, people have talked about that he'll be a presidential candidate. You know, running for president is no longer about becoming the president for most of them. It's just about spiking, right, with your name ID and raising a bunch of money and traveling around the country. My only point is that if he were to run again, I don't know this new person who just got the Republican nomination, but if he were to run again, I wouldn't count him out. I think politics will change a lot over the course of the next several years. I hope we have Donald Trump for many, many years. I love Donald Trump's policies. But a shift is going to happen very dramatically at some point here between now and Election Day. And people will start to talk about publicly what they're talking about privately, which is for Republicans, what will we do when Donald Trump isn't on the ballot? And it scares a lot of people.
2: What are you going to do?
4: I think Democrats need to start figuring out what big ideas they have other than being against Donald Trump. And I think it's really hard to legislate prices and affordability. I know people love that issue, affordability. They like saying the word, but nobody is saying how they're going to make things more affordable. And
2: I think I think AI is actually a problem. We're going to enter into the 28 race because AI is creates jobs, but it loses jobs at a faster pace than it creates. And that gap is very painful to the economy.
6: And that could be a very bipartisan concern.
4: But AOC, who I don't tend to overthink much about, but she said something interesting to David Axelrod at the University of Chicago. She said people underestimate her ambition, which is not necessarily elected office or not necessarily a title. It's changing the healthcare system for good to universal healthcare or, you know, Medicare for all kind of things. She's like, she thinks that's her legacy. That's scarier to me than somebody who just wants to run for president.
2: When I say this, people say I'm nuts, but I think that AOC is likely to be your candidate, the Democratic Party, because when she gets out there and speaks, and it's the same thing that President Obama had. So she's quite inspirational in her speech. And I don't know, maybe she can come up with some new ideas, but I would not count her out.
4: She's very charming. She's very, she gives a good speech.
2: She gives a great Obama-esque speech.
6: Also, the other question is, if not her, who? That's the other question you have to start asking.
4: Lots of people.
2: Rahm Emanuel?
6: Are we going to do a replay? Kamala Harris is leading all the polls. Do we really think that could happen?
4: So was John Kerry 20 years ago. It's not going to happen.
6: John Kerry got your nomination.
4: I'm talking about after he lost you don't get a second chance in our party.
6: You thought the facelift would work, you know?
2: Were you going to have a bloodbath in the Republican Party for
6: nomination? I would use a different descriptor, but I think we're going to have a very wide-ranging group of candidates, much like when Ronald Reagan was done with 8 years. Everybody loved Ronald Reagan and the Republican Party. They all wanted to be his successor. And we had, I think they called him the eight dwarfs or whatever in the beginning. But we had a lot of people, a dozen people, run for the presidency. And it was a barn burner.
2: And?
6: We're going to do the same thing again.
4: But the vice president won.
6: So that's good for J.D. Vance. If history repeats itself, he'll come out. But I think J.D. Vance would be a better general election candidate if he went through a process like that. He's very young. You don't want to look like this was handed to you. And that's what Ronald Reagan understood. If it looks like I hand it to someone and they don't earn it, that could be bad for them politically.
2: I think it's always tough for the vice president to.
6: Always tough.
4: And that was bad for Kamala Harris to inherit it, the nomination the way she did.
2: She didn't inherit it.
6: She grabbed it. She caused a fumble.
2: I think she was fortunate it was a short race. Because I think she had more wind behind her sails after the Democratic convention.
4: I do too.
2: And it went straight downhill from there. The longer she ran, the worse it got for her.
4: I couldn't agree with you.
6: So you think a second candidacy of Kamala Harris will pick up where it left off?
2: No, I think if she announces the night before that she's better off than if she's tested. If she's tested, she's got a problem because she didn't do well on the test.
4: The, I mean, kick-

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11: Puerto Rican heritage, the award-winning actress, dancer, and singer also believed discrimination had hurt her.
12: Had it not been for the fact that I'm Hispanic, I would have had a different career. I know it.
11: Still, her professional career was crowned with every possible accolade the entertainment industry could offer. But sadly, her personal life did not fare as well. Moreno was involved in a failed relationship with actor Marlon Brando, one that resulted in a pregnancy and later, sadly, an abortion.
13: 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I know now that I wasn't. I was obsessed.
11: During these dark times, her professional life was skyrocketing, earning her positive reviews for her appearance in West Side Story.
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13: I think West Side Story really clinched it. That's the film that gave me international celebrity, no question.
11: You're watching An American Life on Newsmax TV.
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18: Do you know who your kids are listening to? Well, we have talked about this YouTuber before. He has nearly 2 million subscribers. His name is Hassan Piker, and he has spread dangerous anti-Semitic rhetoric. And now he's in big trouble. Piker has been subpoenaed about a trip to Cuba. Senior correspondent John Huddy joins me. John?
19: Yeah, well, Greta, federal officials served Hassan Piker, who you just mentioned, and Code Pink co-founder Medea Benjamin subpoenas as part of a wider probe into possible violations of U.S. sanctions and support potentially for the Cuban regime. Now, the subpoenas seek communications, financial, and logistical information about their trip to Cuba back in March. The 34-year-old Piker and 73-year-old Benjamin are among more than 40 other Americans under investigation by the Treasury Department's Foreign Assets Control. Now,

0: Becker, a self-described socialist and Marxist, often espouses anti-American, pro-Marxist and communist views online to his following, and is known for his radical views, along with Benjamin and other Code Pink members, often seen roaming the halls of Congress, harassing people with their anti-Israel and anti-American rhetoric, for that matter, and extreme leftist views. Piker admitted Sunday that the investigation, quote, is not great for him and the others involved. Piker was also seen in a picture with Jody Evans, also a Code Pink co-founder, during the March Cuba trip. Now, she's the wife of a guy named Neville Roy Singham. He's a wealthy businessman who Piker has even acknowledged has pumped hundreds of millions of dollars into Marxist and communist organizations in the United States, including the People's Forum in New York City, which is closely aligned with the Chinese Communist Party, as is Singham. This is well documented. Now, the People's Forum has also incited protests and riots nationwide against Israel and America's democratic ideals. We see that to this day. Piker, Greta, as he often does, cast himself as a victim in all this of political persecution and a coordinated campaign, as he said on his show Sunday, by, quote, pro-Israel activists and the, quote, fascist Trump administration, which he has repeated multiple times during his often profanity-laced online rants. Medea Benjamin, meantime, admitted she is guilty, she said, of, quote, loving the Cuban people. Greta.
1: John Huddy, thank you. Coming up, does Mitt Romney owe someone a big apology?
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1: A new warning from Russia. Russia is telling the United States to evacuate its diplomats and American citizens from Kyiv. The Kremlin is planning more heavy strikes in Ukraine's capital. Foreign correspondent Shelby Wilder is in London with the very latest. Shelby?
8: Hi, Greta. Yeah, during a coup on Monday, Russian Foreign Minister Sergei Lavrov told Secretary of State Marco Rubio that Russia is beginning what it called systematic and consistent strikes on facilities and decision-making centers in Kyiv, which it claims are tied to the Ukrainian military and government. Moscow said it formally warned the United States about its planned attacks and urged foreign diplomats and foreign citizens to flee the Ukrainian capital, including staff at the U.S. Embassy in Kyiv. Today, the EU summoned Moscow's top diplomat in Brussels in response to the Kremlin's threats. Meanwhile, China called for de-escalation and renewed dialogue. This warning from the Kremlin came just a day after Russia launched a massive overnight assault on Kyiv, and that included striking schools, a market, museums, offices, and residential buildings. 4 people were killed and at least 91 were injured. Speaking during a recent visit to India, Marco Rubio said the war needs to come to an end, but acknowledged that peace efforts, peace talks, between Ukraine and Russia have stalled with the U.S. as a mediator. And he said that no further negotiations were currently scheduled between the two sides. And Russia's latest warning signals a sharp escalation in more than 4 years of Russia's full-scale war, with the Kremlin now openly vowing to intensify attacks on Kyiv, which again sits far from the front lines, as President Vladimir Putin appears increasingly emboldened. Greta?
1: Shelby Wilder, thank you very much. Way back in 1961, President John F. Kennedy said this about the moon, something no one thought was impossible, but the nation was excited about what he said.
9: I believe that this nation should commit itself to achieving the goal before this decade is out of landing a man on the moon and returning him safely to the earth.
1: And Kennedy was right. By 1969, Apollo 11 landed on the moon, and our NASA astronauts Neil Armstrong and Buzz Aldrin became the first humans to ever step foot on the moon. Then, 40 years later, in 2012, then-Republican presidential candidate Newt Gingrich made a similar promise on the campaign trail.
13: By the end of my second term, we will have the first permanent base on the moon, and it will be American.
1: Well, this didn't go over very well with his fellow Republican presidential candidate Mitt Romney. During a Republican presidential debate in 2012, Romney mocked Gingrich's plan.
14: If I had a business executive come to me and say they wanted to spend a few hundred billion dollars to put a colony on the moon, I'd say you're fired.
1: Others followed suit in mocking Gingrich, as though we collectively lost our nation's spirit or sense of can-do. Now, flash forward 14 years after Gingrich's comment in 2012, and today in 2026, Gingrich's idea is not so far-fetched. NASA made this announcement.
15: America is returning to the moon. We are working alongside our many international and commercial partners to leverage the incredible capabilities from commercial industry to build a moon base. We are discussing 3 moon base missions and a series of additional awards with more missions to be announced in the months ahead.
1: It looks like Romney and others might owe Gingrich an apology if not done so already. And remember when we told you that... Remember we told you that Trump was hosting a cabinet meeting tomorrow in Camp David? Well, now Trump says, quote, based on the possible bad weather conditions tomorrow, we will be having our cabinet meeting in the White House, and we will be postponing the cabinet trip to Camp David. Thank you for your attention to this matter, end quote. Actually, it's probably not a huge surprise that the president issued that because the weather is lousy here. No one wants to fly in Marine One from Washington to Camp David or even drive in an SUV. So probably no surprises we discussed at the top of the show. Coming up, a new viewer. I will explain that when the record continues.

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5: The S.C. Johnson Wax Research Tower in Racine, Wisconsin, and the Guggenheim Museum in New York City. During his 70-year career, Frank Lloyd Wright wrote 20 books and designed 1,000 structures, of which 532 were built. He died on April 9, 1959, at age 91. But to this day, the American Institute of Architects still considers him the greatest American architect of all time. You're watching An American Life on Newsmax TV.
6: Our regular programming will continue in just a minute. Right now, enjoy this American moment.
7: It was erected in the dead of night, and for 28 years separated East Germany from West Germany. The Berlin Wall quickly came to symbolize the stark difference between the Free West and the Communist East. In June of 1987, President Reagan visited the wall at the famous Brandenburg Gate and used the occasion to issue two public challenges to then-Soviet Premier Mikhail Gorbachev.
8: If you seek liberalization, come here to this gate. Mr. Gorbachev, open this gate.
7: His second challenge was more blunt and, as it turned out, even more prophetic.
8: Mr. Gorbachev, tear down this wall.
7: On November 9th, 1989, 2 years, 5 months, and 1 day after President Reagan's famous challenge, that is exactly what happened. Only the Soviets didn't tear down the wall, the people of Berlin did. Once the East German government announced their borders to the West were open, the free people on both sides of the wall worked in unison to chip it away piece by piece until this monument to tyranny was completely destroyed on Newsmax TV.
9: Meet Gypsy Pumpkin. So handsome, isn't he? I'm showing his picture and giving him a shout-out because his owners, Bailey and Max Kroll have sent me this picture, and they said he watches our show. I'm glad that Gypsy Pumpkin watches and is a fan of the show. I'm also sure that Dr. Marty, who is a sponsor of the show very often and runs ads on our shows, would also like to know that Gypsy Pumpkin is a fan. And don't forget, I have a new podcast called Greta Wire. You like it. And tonight I'm posting, right after the show, I'm going to post one with Mike Gilbert. You may not know his name, but if you follow the O.J. Simpson murder trial, and that murder was 32 years ago, can you believe it? Time really flies. Mike Gilbert was never called to the witness stand, and Mike Gilbert was O.J. Simpson's closest associate. He knew all O.J.'s secrets. He knows so much behind the scenes. It's unbelievable. So make sure you tune in to Greta Wire. You can see it on your favorite podcast app, and make sure you watch Ed Henry. He starts right now.
10: Good evening, Patriots. Welcome to Ed Henry, The Big Take. So many big stories breaking tonight. Just a minute ago, President Trump announcing his big cabinet meeting tomorrow, scheduled to be at Camp David, which is very rare. It's now being moved back to the White House because of bad weather. The show will go on either way, regardless of location. The point is, there's a lot of talk. The commander-in-chief is getting ready to brief his team on a possible peace deal with Iran that would open up the Strait of Hormuz as nuclear talks go forward. That is stabilizing the price of oil and sent every major stock market index into all-time highs yet again today, all across the board. Yet the fake news is focused on none of the big stories, the real substance, instead going crazy over fake stories suggesting the president's regular checkup at Walter Reed means something really bad is going on.
11: This visit comes amid renewed questions about the president's health, the bruises on his hands, which he conceals with makeup. They are, according to the president, because of handshaking and taking a huge daily dose of aspirin. And then there are the times the president has closed his eyes during meetings. He's joked about some of those meetings being, quote, boring as hell. White House staff insist the photos of him with his eyes closed are just because he was blinking or listening intently.
10: Funny, we got some pictures of Dana on the air with her eyes closed. They won't mention that. The left-wing media is a fraud, just like most of the government programs that Democrats have set up in one blue city after another, though Vice President J.D. Vance is starting to shut them down, throw people in prison, and top White House aide Stephen Miller says what they're finding is staggering.
12: The way most welfare works in most states and most places is we take your word for it. If you thought a piece of paper and you say your kids are hungry, you are going to get food stamps. We don't check as a country if you even have kids. The fact is basic as that. We don't even check if you even have children. You will just start getting the checks.
10: And they wonder why billions of dollars in fraud is out there. Dinesh D'Souza will be here to join me. Go through all the money of the Democratic fraud being uncovered. We're all over as well. The big runoff tonight in the great state of Texas, the Republican victor in the U.S. Senate battle, Ken Paxton or John Cornyn will face off with radical Democrat James Tallarico, who's got a big new problem tonight.
13: I often think when reclaiming symbols, I think about the American flag. I think the Confederate flag is a symbol of treason and terrorism. But the American flag is such a complicated symbol for most of us. And in many ways, like Jesus, like the cross, it's been co-opted. And in some ways, its true meaning has been betrayed.
10: Terror and pretty unfortunate that video was uncovered right after Memorial Day. It's why I'm telling Tallarico, shut your pie hole a little later. Alabama Senator Tommy Tuberville standing by live with his take on all the big stories. AOC was just in his neck of the woods there in Alabama. She's gearing up for a presidential run. I bet Coach has a little bit of thoughts on that. And as always, we want your take. Go to X right now. Search at Newsmax. Participate in today's poll. We just learned, get this, for 72 years, the Small Business Administration did not require birth date or proof of citizenship to be eligible for federal loan money. You could just get a loan. No proof of it. And the left wonders why J.D. Vance is uncovering all this fraud. Are you surprised that both Democrat and Republican administrations allowed this go on unchecked? It's the swamp, folks. Vote yes or no. Comment. Use the hashtag The Big Take. But first, The Big Take. I can't even believe the latest example of Trump derangement syndrome is even real. Or does the left just have America derangement syndrome now. This type of thing just does not happen in normal times. But nothing about the modern Democrat Party is really normal, is it? Yesterday, obviously, it was Memorial Day, which usually is a pretty easy lift for politicians in either party. You attend a parade, maybe a barbecue, stop by a military cemetery. Devote your time and energy to praising the men and women in uniform, regardless of party, who paid the ultimate sacrifice. It's a no-brainer. Except, I guess, Minnesota Democrats like Governor Tim Walz have no brain. Remember, he's the guy who put tampons in boys' bathrooms. And here, dancing at a memorial that we'll tell you about. It didn't have to do with Memorial Day. On the solemn day where we don't even really say Happy Memorial Day because we're honoring members of the military who died, Walz was yucking it up, as you see, laughing and dancing, all because May 25th also happened to be the sixth anniversary of the death of this guy, George Floyd. And for a certain radical wing of the American left, that date has basically become something close to a holy day of obligation. Two commemorations, one date on the calendar. The Democrats made their choice perfectly clear. President Trump made his clear. Remember, he was at the Tomb of the Unknown, paying homage to the lives lost, the thousands of graves at Arlington. Gold Star families there, shedding tears, of course. Democrats in Minnesota were on a street corner, honoring someone whose death became the founding event for a movement that called for defunding the police. The police officers, many of the veterans who helped keep your family safe. The ridiculous mayor of Minneapolis, Jacob Frey, he went on a rant on X, not about all the men and women we've lost from Korea to Vietnam, Iraq, Afghanistan, and yes, now Iran. Today, we remember George Floyd, who was murdered by a former Minneapolis police officer 6 years ago. That moment changed our city forever. His thread, his fake tears went on and on, talked about race and policing, the weight of what happened, he said 6 years ago, as if it was similar to, say, the D-Day invasion. The mayor never mentioning that Floyd died, of course, of a fentanyl overdose. Of course, he ended up getting roasted online. This gentleman saying, today we remember the veterans who gave the ultimate sacrifice in defense of our freedoms, not drug addicts who overdosed. Now, don't get me wrong. Of course, a man dying in the custody of police is a tragedy. Shouldn't happen. My problem is the liberal lies pushed to deify Floyd. Put him on the same pedestal as the kid from Duluth who goes off to war and is killed tragically defending this nation. Liberal lies pushed by the likes of The View's Sonny Hostin, who just last week argued with a straight face that unlike January 6th, the Black Lives Matter riots of 2020 were mostly peaceful.
14: People that watch our show take away different things. So I just want to make that part clear. There were very limited destruction of property and violence during the uprising, the Black Lives Matter uprising.
10: Yeah, very limited destruction of property other than the police station that was burned down, all the small businesses and homes that were destroyed. We made that a shut your pie hole, you'll probably remember, because it's really too easy to fact check these lies.
15: What you are seeing now, these images came and come in stark contrast to what we saw over the course of the daytime hours in Kenosha and into the early evening, which were largely peaceful demonstrations in the face of law enforcement.
10: Mostly peaceful with the flames there. It's not really hard to reject all that nonsense and instead focus your remarks around Memorial Day. Focus on what really matters.
16: Earlier this year, we lost six service members in a refueling mission, including three members of the 99th Air Refueling Squadron based at Sumter Smith Joint National Guard Base in Birmingham, Alabama. Among those were this young man, 33-year-old Auburn native, Alex Klinner.
10: We'll hear from Senator Tuberville in a moment. He hasn't been in politics for a long time. But he's been around the block now. He's been in the Senate. He's going to be the next governor of Alabama. He's got some experience on these basic little things that you can do that Democrats don't understand. But isn't it interesting that even Spencer Pratt, the reality show guy that the left is mocking, who's shaking up the L.A. mayor's race, even he figured out what a veteran politician like Jacob Frey completely missed.
17: All of my problems pale in the sheer glory of your selfless sacrifice. My heart is with all the families who've given their sons and daughters to our country. Today, Heidi and I and our two boys will be praying for all who made the ultimate sacrifice and will never come home. God bless our victorious dead. God bless America.
10: pretty simple. And no wonder they're trying to slam Pratt out there in L.A. as an inexperienced neophyte, doesn't know his where. Maybe the point was just made again that the career politician Democrats are done. This is what career politicians in power do. Just the news breaking. A key Biden official inside the DOJ under Merrick Garland raised red flags about the Mar-a-Lago raid years ago, and they covered it up, and now Cash Patel and others got the memo. All the liberal lawfare directed at the president from these career politicians. The left, you know, if they take control of Congress, they're going to go right back to the lawfare and impeachment. They've already given us their game plan. Now they're adding more plays. Look at New York. The Democrats there saying, the radical Democrat congressman, by the way, Dan Goldman in New York is the one who put it out there, flat out saying if his party takes control of the House, they're going to pour federal money into drag story hour in New York. Now, what is that? Drag queens are literally invited into schools to read to young kids. They get local money from the Democrats. Now they're promising if they get control of Congress, they'll get federal money. This is sick stuff. Made worse by the fact that the lefty loons like Bruce Springsteen are trying to convince the public it's the president who's harming children. The aging liberal rocker turning his recent concerts into basically an in-kind commercial for the DNC.
18: That's happening now. The richest men in America have abandoned the world's poorest children to death and disease through the dismantling of USAID. This is no longer on the front page, but children die every day, and this is happening now.
10: Children are dying every day, he says, because of Trump. But did you see how the camera panned to a teleprompter? It's so tired, these talking points, that Springsteen was literally reading from a teleprompter. His liberal lies so bad, he can't even memorize. He can't. It's all Democrat drivel, just like the left's homage yesterday to George Floyd. On the one day on the American calendar entirely devoted to sacrifice. But that's something Democrats do not know anything about. And that's the big take. Joining us now live as promised, Alabama Senator, now candidate for governor in the great state of Alabama, Tommy Tuberville. Coach, welcome back.
19: Thank you, Ed. Glad to be here.
10: A talking point so stale, the boss needs a teleprompter. On Memorial Day, the Democrats honor a convicted criminal, George Floyd, instead of focusing on our brave men and women in uniform. What's your reaction to all that?
19: Well, my reaction is, Ed, I hope they know that they live in the greatest country ever on the face of the earth. But somehow, and for some reason, they want to change it to something else. But if you go back and look at everything that they do, Ed, especially rehashing the George Floyd scenario of 6 years ago, instead of honoring the people that have given their lives to our country, instead mm-hmm. of doing that, they don't have any policies to go by. Nothing. So they have to rehash things over and over and over. The drag problem, the Bruce Springsteen, one of the outspoken people that hates President Trump. And that's exactly what it is. It's hate. President Trump's done more for this country in a year and a half than Bruce Springsteen has done in his entire lifetime. So shut the hell up and go by what President Trump wants to do and try to make this country better. I'm basically just tired of hearing about it, in D.C. and all these liberals just trying to go off the deep end and do things that makes our country suffer.
10: Absolutely. You're strong as ever and blunt as ever. Something that has maybe overshadowed some of those accomplishments you mentioned of the president over the last year and a half is this war in Iran, which he's obviously trying to bring to a close. Iran now claiming the U.S. military's defensive strikes, earlier today on targeted Iranian forces are a grave violation of the current ceasefire. But the president, as you know, seems to be sending a message ahead of this cabinet meeting tomorrow with these strikes. It's like a fork in the road, sir. Is he briefing the cabinet on a peace deal, in your estimation, tomorrow? Or is he getting ready to maybe brief them on how the military men have to go in and try to finish Iran off? Which path do you think is coming, sir?
19: A little bit of both. You know, President Trump's not looking for a ceasefire. He's not looking for a deal that's going to last 6 months. He's dealing with a bunch of idiots in Iran that they don't want to make really any deal. But he's trying to put together Abraham Accords where he gets all the Arabs, everybody in the Middle East, including Israel, on the same side to where if they were to bring Iran in, they can help get Iran back in line and not just us as the American citizens and President Trump. And so he's trying to do a deal that's going to last 50 to 100 years. And so you got to give him credit. The guy's smart. He loves to negotiate, but he understands that we can't do a deal just with Iran. The deal has to be done with all the other Arab states, all the neighbors, Israel, everybody included. And if we do that, it will be something that will make the world better.
10: Yeah, he's talking about Abraham Accords 2.0, as you know, and you teed it up perfectly. And that would be an incredible achievement that, as you suggest, would last generations, perhaps. You, meantime, back here at home, are blocking these Democrat efforts to deny the use of federal funds to compensate January 6 protesters. It's part of the president's anti-weaponization fund, well over $1 billion. He's proposed almost $2 billion. You say Democrats claim the bill is about stopping so-called rewards for January 6 rioters. But in reality, the legislation as drafted says if the federal government prosecuted you, Congress can't even ask, the Democrats are saying, if the prosecution was fair. How dangerous is that? The way Democrats lock people up and then they want to have a bill where there's no scrutiny of whether these poor people were locked up for no reason.
19: Yeah, the Democrats want to weaponize the federal government. And if we ever do that, and which we did for 4 years under Joe Biden, then we're not going to have a country left. We're going to be fighting in the streets. And so President Trump's exactly right. You know, we need to help these people that were arrested, thrown in jail for a year, 2 years, lost their businesses, lost their families, or dead broke. And again, they weren't given due process. Now, we do not need to help people that went after law enforcement agents. Yeah. That's not going to happen. Todd Blanche came and told us all as a group last week, all the Republican senators, that's not going to happen. And for some reason, some of these senators goes outside and says, listen, you know, I'm not going to vote for anything that's going to reward people that attack law enforcement officers. I don't know where they came up with that. I was in the same meeting. So we need help these people out. But the people that are against this, Ed, are the same people that for 4 years, Republicans and Democrats, that voted for $300 billion to be sent to Ukraine, which we know probably half to even maybe more than that was stolen by the by the corrupt politicians in Ukraine. And we're worried about helping American citizens. Come on, give me a break.
10: There you go. Last thing I teed up, that AOC was in your neck of the woods last week. She's been to Georgia, Pennsylvania, going to some battleground states. Axios now saying that she is literally putting into motion a presidential campaign. How do you think her brand of socialism might sell in your home state of Alabama?
19: Well, if she keeps coming to the South, I think she likes us. If she keeps coming to the South, we might turn her into a Republican because she might hear enough common sense to get her ideas changed around. But right now, she has nothing upstairs because, again, the Democrats, the Socialist Party, they do not have any policies that help this country or helps the world. All they want to do is run on something to control and gain power and to keep the money flowing to them and the Democrats. And that's exactly why she came to Alabama for a couple of days.
10: She's got nothing upstairs. I love that. Real quick, Ken Paxton is going to be joining my friend Carl Higbee next hour live here on Newsmax. You got a quick prediction on what might happen in Texas?
19: Yeah, well, I'm behind President Trump, whatever he wants. And he endorsed Ken Paxton. I know Senator Cornyn very well. He's been up to, you know, been in D.C. for a long time. I think the American people are looking for change. They're looking for people that's going to follow President Trump. I think Ken Paxton will win. It looks like he's already started his campaign by looking at his advertisements against the guy that he's going to run against in November. So Ken would be good. We'll see what happens tonight.
10: All right. Senator Tuberville, Coach, always a pleasure to have you. Thank you, sir.
19: Thank you.
10: Coming up, the White House firing back at CNN after they spent basically all day long fear-mongering about President Trump's routine scheduled visit to Walter Reed. Where was this concern for Sleepy Joe when he was literally falling asleep and falling up the stairs? Plus, the president cracking down on decades of illegal aliens profiting from taxpayers like you. We break down the shocking details with the host of the Dinesh D'Souza podcast. Dinesh will be here coming up, and later, America's mayor Rudy Giuliani shares some intriguing revelations from his scary stay in the hospital. His encounter with St. Peter is something else.
20: So I would equate it to a dream of my being online, headed for, I can't say headed for heaven, headed for a trial.
10: He was going to have a trial with St. Peter. You're not going to believe America's mayor's near-death experience. We'll tell you about it right here on The Big Take.
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7: Peace. On the 17th of September, 1978, the Camp David Accords were signed, returning the Sinai to Egypt and creating a framework by which Palestinians could have autonomous and self-governing control over the West Bank and Gaza. During the announcement, President Carter was clear more work needed to be done.
22: The questions that have brought warfare and bitterness to the Middle East for the last 30 years will not be settled overnight.
7: In 1978, President Anwar Sadat and Prime Minister Menachem Begin were awarded the Nobel Peace Prize. Jimmy Carter's Nobel Prize would come later in 2002 for his decades of work seeking solutions to international conflicts. 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
23: Nestled in the rolling hills of Northern Virginia, Bull Run Regional Park is a place of natural beauty. But beneath these peaceful landscapes lies the site of one of the most pivotal and bloodiest battles of the Civil War. This is Bull Run, where on July 21st, 1861, the first major battle of the Civil War erupted. Known as the First Battle of Manassas in the South, it was a brutal clash between Union and Confederate forces, a battle that shattered illusions of a short war and signaled years of carnage to come. I'm Lucy Celia, and this is An American Place on Newsmax.
24: You know, everybody's reporting the same stories, the same spin. 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
10: President Trump visiting Walter Reed National Military Medical Center earlier today for his regular medical and dental exams. Pretty routine stuff. He posted on Truth Social afterwards that everything checked out perfectly. But the left keeps pushing that somehow his health is failing.
11: This visit comes amid renewed questions about the president's health, the bruises on his hands, which he conceals with makeup. They are, according to the president, because of handshaking and taking a huge daily dose of aspirin. And then there are the times the president has closed his eyes during meetings. He's joked about some of those meetings being, quote, boring as hell. White House staff insist the photos of him with his eyes closed are just because he was blinking or listening intently.
10: Let's go live to our political panel, shall we? Joining me now, managing editor at Newsbusters, Curtis Houck. Alongside him, Christina Bob, attorney at Judicial Watch. Welcome back. Always great to see you both.
26: Thanks, Ed.
10: Curtis, where was the concern when maybe Joe Biden was president and his, you know, he was in cognitive decline?
26: Yeah, they only were concerned once it became an electoral problem for them in 2024 when it was unveiled before the world's eyes in that June debate, fateful debate with the aforementioned Dana Bash and Jake Tapper.
10: Yeah.
26: You know, these people weren't interested in when Joe Biden was calling out to a dead congresswoman. They weren't interested when he claimed his son was dying in Iraq, when he was shaking hands with the air. They insisted that it was just a sandbag when he fell over at the Air Force Academy, confusing Egypt and Mexico. I mean, these are things that just happened. NBC, you know, didn't cover any of those things, but they had similar stories to CNN today saying it's under renewed spotlight, under growing spotlight, and that only 40% of Americans think he has the capacity to do the job. You know, they're trying to make up. They would say they're making up for lost time.
10: Yeah.
26: To that, I say double standard.
10: Where are all the doctors now? You know, all of a sudden they're big doctors. And I'm also adding to your list when he fell off the bike as well. Christina, there's the Trump team has been on X all day trolling some of these left wing anchors, questioning the health of the president and dozing off. And they've been posting Dana Bash closing her eyes on the air and wondering whether she looked like she was falling asleep. You could play tricks, can't you, with video, Christina?
2: 100% video, picture, and everybody knows, especially, or if you're reading your notes, looking down, it can look like you have your eyes closed. You, quite honestly, I am pleased that this is the best they can do if they're trying to target the president, because it's so clearly pathetic and doesn't really have any teeth to it. So as long as they're on this, I think it's a pretty good sign for the Trump administration that there's not a lot to sink their teeth into. So I'll take it, honestly.
10: Yeah, let's talk policy, the big issues they don't want to talk about. And then there's money, which is a big problem. Listen to the editor-in-chief of the Cook Political Report. They're supposed to be the nonpartisan folks who follow this closely. Here's Amy Walter.
3: DNC has been having so much trouble raising money. They have been outraised by multiples of, I can't even tell you how many, by the RNC. And here's the thing. The throw weight, the financial throw weight of the party is not what it used to be back when I started doing this. They were everything. Now you have super PACs and billionaires that can fill that void.
10: The numbers, Curtis, are even worse than she said. Basically, the RNC has about $123 million in the bank, cash on hand to start spending this summer and fall. And as you see, the DNC has one-tenth of that. What's going on?
26: Yeah, Ed, I mean, they have George Soros on their side and other dark money groups, the 1630 Fund and others out there, but I'm pretty sure you can't close the gap with that. Amy Walter, appearing on formerly taxpayer-funded PBS, went on to call this very dangerous for Democrats ahead of 2020. I don't think you would use that word if you were an objective journalist. I should also point out, when it comes to that silly DNC autopsy last week, still not a single mention on ABC, CBS, or NBC. Yeah. Very concerned. They're not framing it as Dems in disarray.
10: Christina, could it have something to do with the president and Elon Musk shutting down USAID, going after Act Blue with the subpoenas? All this dirty money out there has disappeared.
2: Yeah, it certainly could. And I wouldn't put it past it that all of their money was coming from, you know, federal funds otherwise. However, I am a little bit cautious to get too excited about this because Democrats really have changed the way they play politics. And they've moved a lot of their money into PACs and, as Curtis said, into these dark money groups to fund their efforts in, quote unquote, non-political ways to avoid campaign laws. And so it is a little bit deceptive. Yes, I think they're hurting for money. I don't think the American people are happy with them. But where is the money?
10: They might have it in another account. Yeah,
2: exactly.
10: It's a shell game for them. Curtis, Christina, thanks for your insights.
2: Thank you.
26: Thanks, Ed.
10: Coming up, chaos erupting in New Jersey as protesters and even a U.S. senator tried to gain access to an ICE detention center, barging their way in. Would it surprise you to hear they're all Democrats, of course, standing up for illegals over law enforcement? The great Dinesh D'Souza will be here to weigh in.
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6: Inalienable rights come from our Creator, not from a king or government. Congress approved the Declaration of Independence on July 4th, 1776. I'm Calista Gingrich, and this is Let Freedom Ring on Newsmax TV.
7: When Saigon, the capital of South Vietnam, fell on the 30th of April, 1975, America's long conflict there may have ended. But it took decades for the nation to heal its wounds. In 1973, President Nixon orchestrated the Paris Peace Accords, bringing to an end America's involvement in the Vietnam War. America's POWs returned home, and all seemed well, until March of 1975, when Senator Ted Kennedy led Congress in cutting off all aid to South Vietnam. Within weeks, communist North Vietnam reneged on the peace accords and invaded their neighbors to the south. Without U.S. support, South Vietnam fell to the communists, and throughout South Vietnam, a bloodbath ensued as hundreds of thousands of South Vietnamese who had backed the U.S. were massacred. Empowered by the events in Vietnam, communists in Laos and Cambodia soon toppled their pro-Western regimes, and Southeast Asia became a killing field with the genocide of an additional 2 million people. You're watching An American Moment on Newsmax TV.
10: Radical left agitators and even some top Democrat lawmakers turning a New Jersey ICE detention center into a basically a war zone right outside Delaney Hall in Newark. The governor, Mikey Sherrill, was there. Senators Andy Kim and Cory Booker and Congresswoman LaMonica McIver. Wasn't she indicted over this kind of nonsense? Over 100 protesters showed up to support illegals on a so-called hunger strike. But after blocking federal law enforcement from doing their jobs, this stunt turned to chaos. The Garden State's top Democrats, all of this unrest is a small price to pay. They continue to push for the bedlam that comes, yes, with open borders. To discuss, let's welcome in Dinesh D'Souza. He's an author, filmmaker, and host of the weekly show, Dinesh. Always nice to see you. Welcome back.
8: Hey, it's a pleasure. Thanks for having me.
10: You know, you've now got folks like Senator Andy Kim playing the victim, claiming he was injured somehow while defending illegals on a so-called hunger strike. The president at the State of the Union, as you know, said these Democrats stand for illegals over Americans, and now they walk right into that.
8: Yeah, I think that the Democrats have stopped trying to persuade the American people that their ideas are good. You notice that they never make the case anymore for anything that they stand for. If they want higher taxes, they won't tell you why it's a good idea. If they want to make the border more porous, they will never make the case for why that's going to help America in some way. If they want us out of Iran, they won't give reasons why Trump needs to pull out right now. So the Democrats have resorted now to a kind of strategy in which they accuse the opposition of being haters and being Islamophobes. And they focus here on trying to almost bust open the border with a moral inversion. In a sense, the lawbreakers, the people who come illegally in this country, yeah, become heroes. and the people who are enforcing the law become, in their view, lawbreakers.
10: Yes, and some of the protesters were wearing masks, even though they're always complaining about ICE agents in masks. So you have to wonder about that. Meantime, you've been dogged about going after this Democrat fraud. The SBA administrator, Kelly Loeffler, is now requiring borrowers to prove U.S. citizenship before getting taxpayer-backed loans. Now, she noted that before this administration, borrowers went to the Small Business Administration. They were not required to confirm their birth date before getting their hands on these loans. And it doesn't appear like they really had to do anything to prove they were actually citizens, Dinesh. Isn't this common sense to put American businesses and citizens first? What took so long?
8: It's incredible that the fraud is able to reach this level, this volume, before it gets detected. And so it almost seems like billions of dollars have already gone down the drain, and now it's being exposed finally. I think even in the case of all that fraud that was in Minneapolis, I don't believe that the Somalis could have figured it out on their own. I believe that the Democrats work hand in hand with these illegals and show them how to do the fraud. Hey, listen, you need to set up an NGO and you need to apply for this. And this is how you get a permit. And they're not paying attention to this back door is open. And so that's how you get the money. And this is how you set up a learning or leering center. So all of this, I think, is an elaborate collaboration between the Democratic left on the one side and the illegals and the partisans of the illegals on the other.
10: Yeah, and you make a great point that they probably didn't do this on their own. Do you think this is why somebody like Spencer Pratt might actually become the next mayor of L.A.?
8: Well, this is a guy who is, you know, he's almost like Peter Sellers in that movie where he just speaks out in the most basic way, just describing the most common sense of the matter. It's not even that he doesn't even have to go beyond the seventh grade level of clarity. And yet it's like a bombshell because there's so much confusion and madness going on in California that this guy seems like a veritable prophet or sage.
10: Absolutely. Great point. Dinesh D'Souza, always great to check in with you. Thank you, my friend.
8: My pleasure.
10: Coming up, as Republican primary voters in Texas head to the polls today and tonight in that big runoff for the U.S. Senate, some more radical comments emerging from the Democrat nominee, Radical James Tallarico. This one's going to hurt.
9: Flag is such a complicated symbol for most of us. And in many ways, like Jesus, like the cross, it's been co-opted.
10: He says the American flag is basically a symbol of treason and terror. Senior contributor at The Federalist, Ben Weingarten, is going to be here to help me tell Tallarico, shut your pie hole.
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17: His plea became immortal. I know not what course others may take, but as for me, give me liberty or give me death. The convention sat in silence, in awe of Patrick Henry's words. Later, his speech was credited with persuading the delegates, George Washington and Thomas Jefferson among them, to send troops from Virginia to the Revolutionary War. After the war, Patrick Henry emerged as a leader of the Anti-Federalists, warning against a strong federal government that would crush the rights of states and individuals. I'm Calista Gingrich, and this is Let Freedom Ring on Newsmax TV.
0: I call upon the scientific community in our country, those who gave us nuclear weapons, to turn their great talents now to the cause of mankind and world peace.
7: On March 23, 1983, President Reagan surprised not only the nation, but members of his own cabinet and military by announcing an Oval Office address that the United States would embark on creating an anti-missile system to stop and destroy nuclear-tipped missiles in space. Reagan called the program the Strategic Defense Initiative, or SDI, while his critics quickly dubbed the program Star Wars. Still, the idea gained popular support and played a key role in undermining the Soviet Union and its arms buildup. By 1987, with his own nation facing economic collapse and unable to match the U.S. program, Soviet leader Mikhail Gorbachev capitulated and signed the Intermediate Range Nuclear Forces Treaty. Within 4 years, the Soviet Empire itself would collapse, ending a Cold War that lasted more than four decades. You're watching An American Moment.

0: The NBA playoffs are underway, and now you can trade every game on Kalshi. 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On Kalshi, you're trading against other people in live market. 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Trade on anything.
1: Yes, right. It's not going to fly in Texas, literally, figuratively. And then you look at another one of these Democrat Senate candidates in Graham Plattner. We already know about the Nazi tattoo, these awful things he said about military veterans. He's a veteran himself. Then he joins Bernie Sanders' Fight the Oligarchy tour. And while gushing about the socialist views, he can't even get Bernie's name right. Watch.
2: So the last time, well, before last night, I shared a stage with Senator Sanders. It was here in Portland, 13 days after we had launched this campaign.
1: Now, we can all make a mistake. Maybe the guy with the covered up Nazi tattoo has a hard time pronouncing a Jewish man's name. But it leads me to Bernie Sanders as a Jewish American, as someone who should have some dignity. How does he look the other way? How does Elizabeth Warren look the other way when this guy says this crazy stuff and has the covered up Nazi tattoo? And they say, in the case of Elizabeth Warren, my kind of guy.
3: Yeah, but to your point, this is a radical pro-Antifa activist. He's weird, as the former Speaker of the House, Newt Gingrich, might say about him. But he has the right ideas from their perspective. And that is the thing that trumps all for the left. If you are part of their revolutionary vanguard, if you believe in all of the leftist maximalist views, it doesn't matter if you have a Nazi tattoo, it doesn't matter what you say, it doesn't matter what identities of people you attack, etc. All that matters for them is the cause, and that cause ultimately is total power.
1: Yeah, it is all about power for the left. You nailed it again. Ben Weingarten, thank you, my friend.
3: Thank you.
1: Coming up, the president about to convene a high-stakes cabinet meeting amid some tense talks with Iran. He's hopeful of a deal. Let's check in with our friend Fred Flights. He's standing by live. He's senior fellow at the America First Policy Institute. The president says it's either a deal that's good or no deal at all. Where are we headed? We talk to Fred right after this.
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8: States to the federal government. In 1787, to prepare for a constitutional convention in Philadelphia, a young Virginian named James Madison studied classical governments and philosophers. Madison wanted to create a new republic, one that would endure through the ages. In May of 1787, the United States Constitutional Convention convened in Philadelphia. Madison's outline for a new government was bold. It was based on three branches of power, executive, judicial, and legislative, consisting of two chambers of Congress, the House and the Senate. Over the next 4 months, the founders debated how to divide power between the federal and state governments. Advocates of a strong federal

0: federal government became known as Federalists. The federal government would have specific, limited powers, so-called enumerated powers, with all remaining powers reserved for the states and for the people. The first three words of the preamble make clear the source of all constitutional power. We the people will govern the nation, not a king and not a dictator. Today, our United States Constitution remains the oldest federal constitution in the world. I'm Calista Gingrich, and this is Let Freedom Ring on Newsmax TV.
1: At 9:47 a.m. on the 20th of February, 1962, Lieutenant Colonel John Glenn, Jr. of New Concord, Ohio, found himself sitting on top of an Atlas VI rocket filled with 600,000 pounds of fuel. At liftoff, 360,000 pounds of thrust hurled the massive rocket and its occupant into space and America's history books. John Glenn became the fourth human being to enter space and the first American to orbit the Earth. For his remarkable heroism, President Kennedy awarded Colonel Glenn NASA's Distinguished Service Medal.
2: As our knowledge of this universe in which we live increases, may God grant us the wisdom and guidance to use it wisely. Thank you.
1: Glenn went on to become the United States Senator from Ohio, and in 1984 ran for the Democratic presidential nomination, but lost to Walter Mondale. In the early morning hours of May 2, 2011, the Central Intelligence Agency launched Operation Neptune Spear and set into motion a mission to bring one of the world's most notorious terrorists to justice. All indications were that Osama bin Laden was asleep as the U.S. Naval Special Warfare Development Group, known as SEAL Team 6, approached his highly secured three-story Pakistani-based compound. When located in his living quarters on the third floor of his compound, the head of the Islamist group Al-Qaeda was found using his young wife as a shield. The Obama administration reported the 54-year-old terrorist was given a traditional Islamic burial at sea. 9 years, 7 months, and 21 days following his infamous attack on New York's Twin Towers, killing thousands of innocent civilians, its mastermind, Osama bin Laden, was dead.
3: All right, breaking tonight, the president preparing for a high-stakes cabinet meeting tomorrow. It's quicker than usual. He just had one a few weeks back. Comes amid a fresh round of negotiations with Iran. The White House confirming the entire cabinet will attend, including outgoing Director of National Intelligence Tulsi Gabbard. So what's going on here? Let's bring in former CIA analyst, senior fellow now at the America First Policy Institute, Fred Flights. Fred, always good to see you. Welcome in.
4: Good to be here.
3: We seem to be coming to a fork in the road. I feel like we've said that a few times already, but now we're getting closer to the midterms. We're getting closer where, oil, the price seems to be stabilizing a bit. Wall Street is saying, okay, it seems like it's wrapping up. And the president's having this meeting. Is he headed towards a peace deal in your estimation, or is he headed for bringing in the cabinet to say, we're going to finish Iran off with another round of U.S. military action? Where are we going here?
4: Well, our friend Chris Ruddy, Newsmax president and CEO, has a great op-ed on the Newsmax page about Trump really has the leverage to end this war, that he has a plan to stabilize the Strait of Hormuz, stop hostilities, and get progress in negotiations on ending the nuclear situation, which he thinks is a deal that the Iranians are in a position to accept. And I think the Iranians are in a very bad position. There's no comparison with what happened with the Obama administration when we flew $1.8 billion in cash and small bills to the Iranian government. But look what happened early today. We caught the Iranian government sending small ships to mine the Strait of Hormuz. Our Navy responded by attacking these ships. Iran responded by aiming missiles at our naval forces. We destroyed those missiles. Now Iran says we violated the ceasefire and is going to retaliate further. It just goes to show this government is so incredibly untrustworthy, so difficult to deal with. They only understand brute force and a very brute and clear ultimatum from President Trump. And I think he understands that. That's why we're having this meeting. It may be a fork in the road. Trump will say to the Iranians, you accept this deal, which is a very reasonable way out, or there will be very dire consequences.
3: Yeah, dire consequences. Because I don't know how much longer we can go with they shoot this, we shoot them back. We've been down this road again and again. The president seems to be looking further down the road, if you will, with Abraham Accords 2.0. What's going on here with the president suggesting that the Arab nations in particular, who are at the table trying to get this peace deal, that they can't just help us with a peace deal. They got to do something bigger, something generational. You've got to recognize Israel, for example, if you're Saudi Arabia, and extend this big achievement from the first Trump term into something much bigger. What's going on there?
4: There's a consequence of this war that Iran could not have anticipated, that they really have forced Arab nations to unite with Israel in an anti-Iran alliance. These Arab states now know that Iran had pre-positioned thousands of missiles to attack them. Iran was always going to attack them. Iran is an enemy, a far more serious enemy than they realize. And they have to stick together to stand up to this threat, because this threat could come back. They have to work with Israel. So President Trump is exactly right to make the point. This is the time to talk about what happens after the war. There has to be a strong anti-Iran alliance with Arab states and Israel working together. It should be an expansion of the Abraham Accords.
3: So last thing, we have a lot of those Arab states, as you suggest, at the table. But when you mention Israel, is Israel ready for peace? Because I see Israel also stepping up their campaign against Hezbollah. I understand they got to go after the terrorists, but that's not exactly bringing more peace.
4: Iran would like to delay peace until it gets the war in Lebanon, the attacks by Israel against Hezbollah, stopped. But Israel is not going to stop those attacks as long as Hezbollah is firing missiles on northern Israel. That's just off the table. Now, Israel's in negotiations with the Lebanese government to put pressure on Hezbollah, which is Iran's terrorist proxy in Lebanon, to stop the war. But Israel's not going to just let Hezbollah go by. But I will tell you one thing. There was a call today between Trump and Netanyahu, and there are press reports that Netanyahu called off a bombing of Beirut after the call. It could be that Israel is moving closer to Trump's efforts to try to find a way to negotiate a way out of this war.
3: Very interesting development. Fred Flights, thanks for the latest there.
4: Good to be here.
3: Time now for the results of our poll. Interesting results. We're just learning that for 72 years, the government did not require a birth date and proof of citizenship. Proof of citizenship to get federal loan money. They were giving it to illegals. Are you surprised both Democrat and Republicans allowed this to go on unchecked for so long? 44%, really 45% say yes, they're surprised. 55% say no. Pretty split. But the majority is saying they're not surprised. This is the swamp in action. And they allowed it to go on. Unbelievable. Coming up, the former New York City mayor, Rudy Giuliani, revealing an out-of-body experience during his recent scary stay in the hospital. We'll tell you about it. Plus, the radical leftist Taylor Renz is coming for your cream cheese. When will it end with these Karens? I can't even have a bagel anymore. We'll tell you about it right after this.
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9: Washington feared that the growing rancor between the newly formed Federalist Party, led by Alexander Hamilton, and the Democratic Republican Party, led by Thomas Jefferson, would tear the country apart if he did not serve a second term. In Washington's farewell address, he offered advice on the preservation of the Union and renewed his warning about the dangers of factions or political parties that put their own interests ahead of the nation's. Washington also wrote about the importance of religion and morality in a prosperous country. He wrote, "Of all the dispositions and habits that lead to political prosperity, religion and morality are indispensable supports." Washington advocated a balanced federal budget and warned of the dangers of foreign entanglements, especially those in Europe, where the French Revolutionary Wars were raging. After two terms as president, Washington returned to his beloved Mount Vernon. Newspapers across the country published his farewell address. Because of its keen political insights, this address is considered one of the most important documents in American history. I'm Calista Gingrich, and this is Let Freedom Ring on Newsmax TV.
1: By mid-1944, German military occupation engulfed the continent of Europe. While across the English Channel, an armada of men and equipment was preparing to take it back. On the 5th of June, Allied armies from the United States, Great Britain, and Canada joined those from Australia, Belgium, Czechoslovakia, France, Greece, New Zealand, Norway, Poland, and the Netherlands, and set sail for the Normandy coast. But they weren't all soldiers. At morning's first light, London bureau chief for the future NBC radio network, George Hicks, broadcasting live from the deck of an American ship, provided Americans back home with a front row seat. On Newsmax TV.
3: And now my final takes. Once a Karen, always a Karen. That's what I always say. After permanently covering her face with a mask, ever since COVID, that radical leftist Taylor Lorenz has a new cause, clearly focusing on the issues that really matter. Expanding access to vegan cream cheese. Quote, New York City bagel shops need to get with the times. The bagels in L.A. suck, but all the L.A. bagel shops at least use cashew-based vegan cream cheese. New York City bagel shops almost never have it, or they're using a hyper-processed tofutti. I hope Zohran can remedy this. Oh, yeah, that's what Mamdani should focus on, that crazy guy. Predictably, Lorenz got dragged on social media, which she then blamed on a vast right-wing conspiracy. Right-wingers and reactionary weirdos are all quoting this, taking it so seriously and getting angry at the concept of vegan cream cheese. You guys couldn't survive 5 minutes inside an Erewhon. I like that place in Beverly Hills, actually. Good scenery, but you, lady, are a freak. Meantime, we have to extend our thoughts and prayers to Senator Chuck Schumer. Let's get serious. According to the Babylon Bee, Schumer celebrates Memorial Day alone, as all of last year's guests are dead from E. coli. Remember when he put cheese on raw meat? They're all gone now. Truly tragic. Finally, Rudy Giuliani speaking out about his recent health scare after he was hospitalized with that severe case of viral pneumonia. America's mayor is revealing he had a, quote, very significant spiritual experience while he was in a coma.
10: So I would equate it to a dream of my being online, headed for, I can't say headed for heaven, headed for a trial with St. Peter. And there was a very, very significant intervention by my Peter. I have my own Peter. Peter Powers, Peter J. Powers, my friend of my lifetime.
3: And he says something dramatic happened there because Peter Powers passed away a few years ago, and a mayor had some kind of conversation. He shared his experience in the hospital with his son, Andrew, and they apparently wrote it all down. And he says he'll share it in full when the time is right. I'm going to try to get that out of Andrew on the golf course. He's a good golfer. Tomorrow on The Big Take, Congressman Greg Stube of Florida, plus former White House Chief of Staff Mark Meadows. They'll both be back giving us their take on the president's big cabinet meeting at Camp David. Is it going to be peace with Iran, or is he headed for more military action? In the meantime, don't go anywhere. Our primetime players just getting warmed up. Carl Higbee, frontline up next. Remember, they're going to have all kinds of results from Texas tonight. Have a great night, Patriots.

0: All right, welcome to Frontline, 6 o'clock here on the East Coast. We begin some news from the White House, where Vice President J.D. Vance today held a roundtable discussion highlighting the immense fraud his task force is discovering and rooting out, identifying billions of dollars being stolen from you, me, and the rest of the American taxpayers. More on this in just a bit with Congressman James Comer. Plus, South Carolina Republicans taking a page out of the Indiana playbook, defying Trump and blocking a redistricting measure that would have redrawn Jim Clyburn's district and helped Republicans. The vote failed 24-20 with 12 Republican state senators joining the Democrats. I love the smell of good primaries in the morning. That's only 2 weeks away. And the communist power grab officially on in New York City.
1: For buildings that have suffered chronic neglect, we will work to transfer ownership to responsible stewards.
0: Ma'am Danny will decide what is neglect, and those responsible stewards will be community land trusts and nonprofits that he probably controls. Oh, and sometimes they're just going to give them over to the tenants. That's actually the definition of socialism and communism, but whatever. But first, seriously, more ICE protesters blocking roads. You just got to suplex a few of them, and the rest will just go away. Let's do this.

0: Really? I mean, really, we're doing this again? I thought these people had moved on from protesting outside of ICE facilities to, like, the nearest coloring book factory. But after realizing that it didn't change Trump's immigration enforcement strategy at all, and if you learned anything from Renee Good, they were worried about getting shot. But apparently not. Today, and yesterday, actually started last night, New Jersey, a bunch of jobless non-assets to society gathered outside the same ICE facility that Congresswoman LaMonica McIver, if you remember her, was arrested at for assaulting an ICE officer. She's still pending with that. Like, I don't understand why this is allowed to continue on federal property, but here we are. The new lib governor over there got denied entry, but was just happy to stand out with some of the other Democrats while they gave a super important press conference about how these are just people, not criminals.
1: The reality is that no one in there has a criminal record. No one in there should be held in a privately run detention center. These are people who are mothers, fathers, 18-year-olds.
0: Mothers, fathers, 18-year-olds, because none of them ever commit crimes. Like, they're breaking the law to be here, hence why they're locked up in the ICE facility. That is their criminal record, by the way. Maybe besides that, they don't have a criminal record, even though many of them probably do, and Democrats just lie about that because they lie about everything. These Democrats, they were trying to gain access to this facility to inspect it based on these baseless claims. They had no reason to believe this, but that the conditions were inhumane and that all these people were inside were on hunger strikes. Look, as far as the hunger strikes, if they want to not eat, that's on them. I don't really care. It saves us some taxpayer money, I guess. But the inhumane conditions is a complete farce. Half of the people in the ICE clink are probably getting better meals and probably getting better health care than they did before they were picked up. And you would think congressmen and governors would know all this since they make or sign into law most of these things. See, if they were other types of criminals, they would just be in a regular jail. Being in an ICE detention facility means that they were, in fact, breaking immigrations and customs laws, the first two letters of ICE. DHS Secretary Mark Wayne Mullen pretty much went off on this. He said, quote, "This is nothing more than a political stunt by New Jersey sanctuary politicians for fundraising clicks. There is no hunger strike at Delaney Hall." That's the ICE facility. "There are no subprime conditions." I tend to believe him a little bit more. But going to these things has become some sort of, like, I don't know, they get like a hall monitor merit badge on their banner for Democrats now. They go to these things with a bunch of these, you know, non-showered degenerates at these protests. And the U.S. Senator Andy Kim, he's the junior senator from New Jersey, was telling, it was a war story. I got pepper sprayed. The man did not waste a minute to virtue signal on this one. He gave an interview after last night and said, ICE officials told me that they were going to push through the crowd with their vehicle, and they wanted some to get out of their vehicles, out of there. I tried to arrange a situation where people would not get hurt, where there wouldn't be a confrontation. Unfortunately, ICE just continued on. Well, maybe that's because they were in the road, Kim. You know, where cars go. He went on. "I immediately saw people getting tackled and brought to the ground." Yes, that's the nature of arresting people impeding on federal agents. But Kim went on to say, "I started pushing through with their vehicles. I tried to do whatever I could." Well, you know what, Kim? Let's just give you the Medal of Honor and a Purple Heart for being the principal hall monitor. But also, DHS is directly refuting your story, Kim, saying, quote, "No individuals were directly struck by pepper ball projectiles." I mean, I know, hard to believe that a politician would lie, especially a Democrat, but United States senators should be in D.C. doing something, like literally anything. I know John Thune sent everybody home so he wouldn't have to vote on the Save America Act, but I'm sure you could find actual voting constituents that need your help with something in New Jersey over people who are not citizens, who are here illegally. That's why they're in jail. It's ironically why they're in the ICE facility in the first place. Why does it always seem that these Democrats care more about illegals than they do about, I don't know, pick another class, veterans or taxpayers for that matter? A ton of these same libs went to El Salvador to stay in like 5-star hotels to see the MS-13 gangbanger member, Brego Garcia, whatever his name was. I mean, I'm just wondering how many of these Democrats bothered to go see our troops stationed overseas. I mean, from my research, I can give you a hint. It was less than the Maryland man. But showing up to an ICE facility that accomplishes nothing for them, by the way, except for forwarding some weird fundraising election campaign somehow. I don't know what they're driving at here. But what I also found crazy was the same people that hate Trump's wall, they're saying, oh, walls don't work. They were actually digging up bricks and using water-filled barriers to build a wall using federal property to stop ICE traffic. Then under some like weird lapse of judgment, I hope this person's fired today, but somebody at that facility allowed the rioters to then go in and inspect the vehicles that were leaving because the protesters just declared that they didn't want any detainees being transferred tonight. Who do you think you are? I mean, this is beyond ridiculous that these whiny little libs and these hippies are being allowed to inspect federal vehicles. I mean, let's just play this in reverse here. I'm just going to flip the script. Imagine, I don't know, a bunch of MAGA people, red hats on. We went out and surrounded an abortion clinic and started, I don't know, inspecting vehicles to see if there's any pregnant women in there going into them. And then we started sitting in the middle of the road blocking it. I would bet you my salary that some lib would just run me over. And probably not get charged in a deep blue state. They would probably actually charge me as the MAGA person. How do I know? Well, it's weird because a man was actually arrested for just silently praying outside an abortion clinic. No bullhorn, no antagonizing, no nothing. He was arrested. But these degenerates can grab an ICE agent by the collar. I mean, I don't know, get bigger tires on your trucks, ICE. I'm 100% behind a law, like they have in Florida, that if you block traffic on a road, you should be able to run these people over. Not sorry about that. These people are degenerate agitators. Look, you yell at a cop or in a federal agent's face with a megaphone, you should go to jail for assault. Why do we, like, I don't even know why we entertain this. It's so crazy that these people look like a bunch of hippies, some pro-Palestinian crunchy version of whatever they got going on. The same types of people that protested the Dakota Pipeline or whatever. These people leave more trash than anybody else. ICE had to bring in a dumpster to haul out all their junk. They had pallets and makeshift barriers and bedding and food and trash. They had to bring in a whole dumpster to clean it up. After a day, this is condoned all over the country. And as a taxpayer, I want arrests. I want to see felony arrests. These people keep pushing the boundaries that if a conservative did that, they'd be buried under the jail, literally locked up. They locked up peaceful protesters from January 6th for years, some without trial. I wasn't allowed to speak during COVID at a school board meeting because they didn't like what I was saying. I was threatened with arrest for breach of peace while speaking in my scheduled allotted 2-minute time slot. Yep, these people can scream it with bullhorns into a face of a cop. They're going to keep doing this until they realize that pavement doesn't taste too good. Former Chief Patrol Agent, U.S. Customs and Border Patrol of Protection, and the guy who used to hold these riders accountable, Greg Bovino. Sir, I would love to see what happened if you were there.
2: Carl, it's good to see you, and thanks for having me tonight. You know, where's the leadership? Where's the leadership at that Delaney facility? What I see there is maybe a dearth of leadership, and you mentioned agitators, rioters, tasting pavement. You know, that situation could be cleaned up in mere minutes. What I see there is, what is that, a Democrat fundraising campaign there at Delaney? It's absolutely a dystopian novel. It's like federal agents in an escape room. They have to escape from a federal facility or escape into the federal facility. I've never seen anything like it, but we need to do something and do something quick.
0: Yeah. You know, what's crazy is, thankfully, Mark Wayne Mullen, I really like this guy. I think I've known him for quite some time. I think he's doing a really good job thus far. He's actually directing DHS directing ICE to ramp up cases against the actual immigration lawyers who are accused and they can filing false asylum claims on behalf of some of these people, because we know that's a huge problem. Is this going to be easy to pick up and target these people?
2: if we've got motivated prosecutors, if we've got motivated law enforcement officers that are ready to investigate not only those false asylum claims, but these organized groups, like you see outside the Delaney facility, that's a fantastic tactic. But we also, Carl, need to continue to look at total spectrum immigration enforcement. That's everything. That's those prosecutions. That's mass deportations. That's everything rolled up into one. And when you do that, you really have an effect on both the rioters and agitators as well as the illegal aliens. Yeah. It's all part and parcel of the same thing.
0: Yeah. But they're still going back to, you know, the kids in cages and mistreatment. And like, this has been a farce from day one. OK, because I remember, I'm old enough to remember that, you know, when Trump came onto the scene and he was first president in 2016, they're like, Donald Trump is throwing kids in cages. But it turns out that that's not the case and that Obama built those cages and Trump just continued the same policy.
2: Well, exactly. And actually, President Trump in both terms was much more humane to illegal aliens, both crossing the border and in the interior than Hussein Obama was during his 8-year term. Look at all the individuals that died under Hussein Obama and then Joe Biden. They needed body bags in Texas. They ran out of body bags to put bodies in. You didn't see that under Donald Trump.
0: Yeah.
2: So much more humane. And, you know, that's always been a farce. Ocasio-Cortez started that there at that El Paso facility when she accused the Border Patrol of pushing their heads in toilet water. Absolute craziness. But, you know, you come to expect that from the fringe left. And, you know, they're after that soundbite. And then they're off to the next lying soundbite that they can find.
0: Right. But it's come to a point now where, you know, every time I've run into you out in the field, your people have to cover their faces for the protection of their own families. I mean, what the heck has this come to?
2: You're right. They'll come after you. They'll come after your families. They'll come after anything that they think will have an effect on either you personally, professionally, or the organization. And we know that. That's why, obviously, we have face coverings and that type of thing. But, you know, I was just accosted in a gym here just a few days ago by some out-of-control lunatic that happened to recognize me. Yeah. And, you know, our agents know that. Hey, we want to protect our agents, and those face coverings do that. More power to them.
0: Yeah. Well, look, Greg, if you ever want somebody to go to the gym with you and confront that guy, call me. We appreciate it, Greg.
2: Absolutely. Thank you.
0: All right, coming up, the Democrats spent Memorial Day politicizing deaths. But the stats don't lie. Only the Democrats do. We break down their selective outrage on black deaths later in the show. But first, it's going down in Texas for the GOP Senate runoff between John Cornyn and Ken Paxton. Polls close in less than 2 hours, and I have my bet on who it's going to be, the man himself, Texas Attorney General Ken Paxton.
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7: And within 2 years, Elvis Presley emerged as an international recording sensation. But at age 22, young Elvis was drafted into the Army. He declined special service status and trained alongside regular soldiers at Fort Hood before joining the Army's 3rd Armored Division in Germany. After 2 years of service and meeting his wife Priscilla, Sergeant Elvis Presley returned to civilian life and went on to star in 33 films and break records for his television specials and appearances. But concerts were always his first love.
4: It's my favorite part of the business, is a live concert.
7: 80,000 people lined the streets as a parade of white limousines made their way to Graceland to pay their final respects. You're watching An American Moment on Newsmax TV. January 15th, 1929 was a chilly day in Atlanta, Georgia, when a family gathered to welcome into this world a new life, and with it, a new hope for America. Throughout his 39 years, he instilled in Americans a new spirit of justice and freedom, based on equality instead of status, and character instead of race. He waged a nonviolent war on racial segregation, with appearances that radiated with an energy that transcended all races, all faiths, and people of all ages, with words that still resonate today.
8: I may not get there with you, but I want you to know tonight that we as a people will get to the promised land.
7: He spoke to us of his dreams and his beliefs that justice too long delayed is justice denied.
0: Less than 2 hours from the polls closing in Texas, watching some key midterm races here tonight. The main event, the high-stakes Republican Senate runoff between four-term U.S. Senator Thorne in Trump's side John Cornyn and Trump-endorsed Texas Attorney General Ken Paxton to decide who's going to be running against the radical low-T Talafrico in November. The latest poll before polls opened, you know, this morning, obviously, had Paxton almost 10 points ahead. And I know we played this for you last night, but I just have to bring it back. An amazing ad from a group supporting Paxton's campaign with just Talarico's words. I give you low T.
9: The Democrats have a weird candidate.
10: God is non-binary.
11: There are many more than two biological sexes. In fact, there are six. It is now existential that we try to reduce our meat consumption.
0: Texas Attorney General and Senate candidate Ken Paxton. Banning meat in Texas, that'll win.
12: Well, I don't think we've ever had a Texas senator since 1845 when we went into the Union that didn't like Texas barbecue. So I don't think Texas is going to go for this.
0: Yeah. So let's get to this primary, right? John Cornyn today warning Texas that if you win, this is his sales pitch, not that he's any better, but that if you win, that you can't beat Talarico and it's going to screw up a bunch of down ballot things. And I'm like, okay, what do you say?
12: If you have nothing to run on, which he has in 42 years, he doesn't have any accomplishments that he can tout. All he has is siding with Joe Biden on restricting Second Amendment rights and fighting Trump on the border wall for over a decade. So what he says is he makes up this idea that I can't win a general election. And yet I've won 3 straight general elections. He says he won his last by 10. I won my last by 10. There's no polling that suggests that he does any better than me. As a matter of fact, some polling suggests I do better than him. So this is just a made up talking point that they've spent $150 million putting out there. And it's just false.
0: Oh, $150 million in a prime. That is crazy to me. Okay. But like your bona fides, look, as Attorney General, you filed like 100-something lawsuits, most of them against the Biden-Harris administration, simply to many were just to secure your own border that they were supposed to do in the first place. You are 100% aligned with, I think, 99% of the Republican Party.
12: No, there's no doubt about it. And that's the problem here. This guy has represented Mitch McConnell and the establishment in Washington. Mm. He doesn't represent Texas views. And that's why he hasn't stood behind Trump. He didn't stand behind him in his last election. He said his time had passed. In 2016, he said that he was an albatross around the Republicans' necks. Guess what he's saying about me? The exact same words. This guy has never stood with the president until he needed to during the primary, and he's never stood with Texans.
0: Yeah. Hey, so Trump comes in a couple weeks ago and endorses you. Just between you and I, like, what was that phone call like?
12: Oh, you know, you can never explain what a call with the president is like. It's always what I always tell people is whenever I'm with Donald Trump, good things happen for Texas, good things happen for the country, and good things happen for me.
0: Yeah, I mean, he's out there right now saying on Truth Social, Texas vote Ken Paxton, our country's best attorney general. I mean, pretty high praise.
12: You know what? I have a lot of respect for him. I have supported him because I believe in what he's done for the country. I continue to support him. I will be out there pushing the Save America Act, which John Cornyn has not done.
0: Yeah.
12: He's hidden behind the Senate filibuster, and they went on vacation for a couple of weeks, as you already noted. Instead of dealing with this issue, it's just gone away. And it's pretty sad because it's Trump's number one issue. Yeah. It's my number one issue. You know why? Because this is important for saving the country, and John Cornyn just doesn't care about it.
0: Yeah. What's your prediction of you versus Low T down there in Texas? How's that turn out?
12: I mean, you've heard you ran a small taste of the clip. I mean, the views that he holds would be progressive in California. When we highlight his views to Texans, I mean, I don't see how he possibly wins in Texas. Once people realize the guy is as liberal as they come and does not belong on a ballot in Texas, yeah. He belongs on a ballot in California.
0: I'd say he's to the left of a lot of people I have here in Connecticut, which is super far left. Mr. Attorney General Ken Paxton, best of luck, sir. We'll have you on soon.
12: Please get out and vote before 7 o'clock.
0: There you go. 2 hours, hour and 20 minutes or something.
12: Ish.
0: Yeah, exactly. All right, another case of foreigners fleecing the American people. Take a listen to their latest scheme.
13: Have My Baby in Miami. That's the name of an actual company that is facilitating birth tourism into the United States, where foreigners come in on visas, have children, then leave so that their children can remain American citizens. That's a problem. The American people are sick of it. And my task force on the House Oversight Committee is going after these companies.
0: That's a real thing. Right there on their website, they provide a step-by-step on how to fly to the United States, have your baby here, and fly back home so their kid can just become a citizen. They literally say it on their website. Have My Baby in Miami. It was created by a medical service that, in addition to medical excellence, offered complete support with logistics and guidance and educational workshop, cultural support. Now, the dream of having your child in the United States is closer to a reality than you ever imagined. That's what it says on their website. Over 2,000 foreigners actually have paid to fly to America and basically buy their citizenship for their child. The Oversight Committee says that they're going to go after them, and this isn't the only one. Kentucky Congressman and Oversight Committee Chairman James Comer, sir, this is the birthright citizenship test that we're trying to get rid of.
14: Exactly, and I think the work that Brandon Gill is going to do on our new task force on the Oversight Committee is going to highlight this, and this is going to give credibility to what President Trump's wanting to do to end birthright citizenship. We have baby farms in several cities in the United States. This has been going on for decades, and I'll be honest, I didn't know the extent of it until Peter Schweitzer wrote a book specifically about this very recently. And now that we started looking into it, I mean, it's unbelievable. We're talking about thousands of babies have been born. And you know, this leads to more welfare. This leads to a backdoor entry into illegals coming in, taking advantage of a loophole to become citizens. Many of these people, I would say most of these people are from China. Do we want Chinese people taking over, the United States? I mean, this is a way in for a lot of people that would never be granted citizenship. So this is a huge problem, and I think it's bigger than any of us ever realized. And the more that Brandon Gill talked about in the last few days, the more stories have come out. And I'm just blown away by how big a problem this is.
0: Yeah. Congressman, I got to ask you something else. We had you on a couple weeks ago, and you were working on the list of the people on that slush fund, the $17 million. Okay. You dumped some names out there. They said that they like lost all the records before like 2003 or something like that. But there hasn't been $17 million worth of people exposed yet. Do you have any updates on that? And is anybody that you found out still in Congress?
14: No one's still in Congress. There were a lot of people that were chiefs of staff for members of Congress that got nailed. So as far as actual members of Congress, I don't think there were as many as a lot of people had speculated. But there was about four Democrats and five Republicans, I think, or maybe five Republicans, four Democrats. So it was about an even number. But it's still, you know, it's something that the American people needed to know. We worked very hard to get that slush fund. We've made, I think, some of the names public. I don't know if all of the names. We turned it over to Nancy Mace. Mace was the one that was spearheading this, Mace and Luna. I don't know if they named off all the names, but it wasn't as many as they had initially claimed. You know, initial reports were it was $100 million. $17 million is too much. Everybody that's ever been paid tax dollars, you know, from a bad behavior from a congressman, that member of Congress needs to be exposed. So that's what we're trying to do.
0: Yeah, can we claw that money back, sir?
14: Probably not. But I think that the members, there's some of these members are still alive. They're just not in Congress because one of them denied it when his name got leaked out. So yeah. They need to have to answer to the American people because that's taxpayer dollars. I don't think anybody in America wants their tax dollars going to pay out for a member of Congress's bad behavior.
0: Or his chief of staff. Real quick, these iPads in California, I got about 30 seconds left. Mm-hmm. These iPads in California for inmates, turns out they're like texting underage people and doing weird stuff on the internet. I mean, how is this happening?
14: Well, it's not supposed to happen. That's not where federal taxpayer dollars are supposed to go. But in a consistent pattern we're seeing with Gavin Newsom in the state of California, they use federal tax dollars in any way they seem fit, appropriate. And I don't think anyone would want their taxpayer dollars going for luxury items for inmates. Inmates aren't supposed to be communicating or harassing people outside of the prison walls. That's what they were doing with these tablets. Public school kids are going without things like those tablets. But in California, they're giving them to prisoners. We're trying to cut that money off and see if anyone can be held accountable. At the end of the day, if you can cut the money off, that's a pretty big win in Washington, D.C., with the way money goes out the door.
0: I don't like to give Great Britain any credit, but putting them all in a penal colony of Australia, maybe. Congressman James Comer, we appreciate it, sir.
14: Thank you.
0: All right. Coming up, Colorado thought banning too many bullets was a flex. Now Trump's DOJ about to smack him down in court over this unconstitutional gun grab. Assistant Attorney General for Civil Rights, Harmeet Dhillon, going to join me for
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18: And got them to cooperate to make this pencil so that you could have it for a trifling sum. That is why the operation of the free market is so essential, not only to promote productive efficiency, but even more to foster harmony and peace among the peoples of the world.

0: It took 34 years to build, but on August 15, 1914, the Panama Canal was officially opened for business and was quickly crowned one of the seven wonders of the modern world. President Theodore Roosevelt believed the completion of the canal was essential to American security and prosperity, so he negotiated with the French to purchase the canal's properties and dredging equipment. But when negotiations with Colombia over a canal treaty broke down, Roosevelt backed a local bloodless revolution that lasted only a few hours. And on November 3, 1903, the nation of Panama was born. With the opening of the Panama Canal, the Atlantic and Pacific Oceans were joined, reducing a ship's journey from New York to San Francisco by 9,000 miles. Roosevelt's vision made the canal a reality, and the feat helped make America a world power. You're watching An American Moment.
1: The press won't report the real story.
2: The American people are actually very smart.
1: Ridiculous statements.
3: These guys are just plain weird.
1: Actual scandals.
4: Even the immunity decision. I mean, that decision was so misreported.
1: That's my job, and I aim to do it every night. All right. Two-way Tuesday, let's do some gun stuff. Trump's DOJ taking direct aim, dare I say, at Colorado's gun control agenda, suing both the state and the city of Denver over what it calls blatant violations of the Second Amendment, which they are. The administration says Denver's so-called assault weapons, not a thing, ban, the Colorado's magazine restrictions target firearms and accessories owned by millions of law-abiding Americans, and now the Civil Rights Division is fighting back in court. The woman leading the charge, Assistant Attorney General for Civil Rights at the DOJ, Harmeet Dhillon. All right, we've had you on a couple times. We've got a bunch of stuff going on. Colorado, they say you can't have them. You say yes. I agree with you.
5: Well, absolutely. So Denver and Colorado have two different restrictions that we've, as you say, taken aim at. In the case of Denver, they have this fake term called assault weapons. And they use that to slant the public against a most commonly owned rifle in the United States. For example, the AR-15 is banned by this unlawful restriction. And the Supreme Court has made clear that commonly owned weapons that are used by law-abiding citizens for legal purposes are presumptively legal under the Second Amendment. So that is why we sued Denver. And then the following day, we sued Colorado for its similar use of semantics, saying that they're banning large capacity magazines. Well, Carl, the large capacity magazines in question are actually the standard issue magazines for many of these firearms. And so they are effectively outlawing so many millions of weapons that are used lawfully by United States citizens. So, I mean, you're effectively outlawing all AR-15s and other semi-automatic rifles. If you can't use a large magazine with them, what is the point? And then secondly, even popular handguns like the Glock 17 is not usable when you have a 15 magazine capacity restriction. Yeah. And so this is really a backdoor way of banning these firearms that are popular and lawful, and we won't stand for it at the Department of Justice.
6: I mean, like, look, I'm not a Glock guy. I'm a SIG guy to the bone. However, Virginia is going to sign this law to ban Glocks. Connecticut already signed this law to ban Glocks. And I always said if they can ban AR-15s, they can ban any gun they want. And here they are. And Grant v. Lamont, which is the Connecticut version of what you got going on in Colorado, has been relisted for the 12th time by the Supreme Court. They haven't said no, but there's Maryland, California, Colorado now, I believe it's Virginia, and a couple other states, Illinois, that are all saying you can't own AR-15s in these states, and they've all been sued, and it's all waiting to be heard. Why can't the Supreme Court just do this?
5: Well, I'll tell you why. It's very simple, and one reason why people beat up on me for not going after the nutbag states, Connecticut's laws, and the reason is we already have a ruling out of the First Circuit in that jurisdiction. So for purposes of Supreme Court jurisprudence, they don't really need multiple cases from a particular jurisdiction or circuit to be able to tee it up for a circuit split. That's the best way to get a case to the Supreme Court. And so what we've been doing at the DOJ is targeting those jurisdictions like Colorado, where there is no ruling in the circuit court. So in that case, the 10th Circuit. I've also argued this particular issue in the 7th Circuit. We're waiting for a ruling for almost a year now over there. And I know it's frustrating, but we don't need this case to be determined and taken up by the Supreme Court for every state. We need the United States Supreme Court to decide the issue. And I think that is absolutely going to happen. It's going to happen soon. We're doing our part at the DOJ to shepherd that along. Mm-hmm. And, you know, in addition to, you know, the ones that we've done so far, we just filed the first of its kind lawsuit by the United States in D.C., where we amended our attack on their assault weapons, so-called assault weapons ban, by also taking taking on their suppressor ban in the District of Columbia for law-abiding citizens. So I just heard from an attorney general, a state attorney general earlier today, you know, Harmeet, you need to go a step further. Yes, step by step, we are going to take these things on, but there's a process and there's a method to our way of doing things.
6: Well, I can't think of a better person to have in your position right now, Harmeet. We appreciate it very much.
5: Thanks for having us.
6: All right. Coming up, the flailing governor of Minnesota spends Memorial Day dancing for, no, not veterans, George Floyd, and bailing on the heroes. All that and more. Culture Clash.
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6: If you were to just frame out an example of how stupid MSNBC or MS Now or whatever it is, this is it. On Memorial Day, a day that you saw, obviously weighed pretty heavy on me, the network decide that this is the best guy. The best guy that they had on was the Nazi tattoo guy who denigrated the service of heroes like Chris Kyle or Teddy Daniels, who he had on yesterday. They invite Plattner on to talk about socialisming America. Watch this.
11: There's absolutely no question that if we target the wealth where it has been hoarded, frankly, for decades at this point,

0: better Memorial Day special to put on that guy who denigrates and hopes that veterans die.
1: Yeah, well, firstly, Carl, thank you for your service. And, you know, I thought I would see Bernie Sanders do some kind of crazy things in my life, but sitting next to that guy was not on the list. And sitting next to that guy on Memorial Day weekend, I mean, yeah, I'm like you. I never thought that I would agree with a Democrat on anything ever again after living in a Democrat state when I used to live in California. But I do. I agree with the chap that you just had on. I think the tattoo is disqualifying. I think his commentary on it is disqualifying. And I think that his total and utter disrespect for the men and women who've kept America, America, quite frankly, is also disqualifying.
0: Yeah.
1: But there we go. That's
0: yeah,
1: the new Democrat Party.
0: He falls
1: party
0: back
1: for you.
0: On the fact that he did, you know, four trips over to the sandbox, and he says that, well, that gives me the right to say whatever I want, but Democrats just have this double standard. All right. So this is the disgraced Minnesota governor, Tim Walz, Tony, being called out. He was attending a memorial for the drug overdosing criminal George Floyd. Now, Walz was dancing for George Floyd, but skipping out on an event to honor heroes for Memorial Day, which is odd for a guy who ran for vice president on his military record that he was actually lying about.
2: Well, I don't think he ran for vice president on his military record at all. He ran for vice president because they decided to skip over the Jewish guy and Josh Shapiro. That's why he was the pick to begin with. It's in the books. It's understood. But this George Floyd love affair that exists. This is what happens when you have a rabid base that you cultivated, you created. This is the monster of Frankenstein, and the monster must feed. And if you don't give it the food that it wants, which is radical progressivism, leftism, socialism, communism at all times, you end up being destroyed. You take a look at Representative Auchincloss, who you're just talking about right there. This is not a guy I'm a fan of on any level. All he said is the guy with the Nazi tattoo is a bridge too far, and he's getting ripped apart, including from the guy who helped run AOC's first campaign. You can't vote for this guy. This is terrible. He should be primaried for one statement, not within the progressive radical mainstream. Yeah. That is a broken party.
0: Yeah. Kay, I saved this one for you. Speaking of beta males, check out this tweet from the Daily Mail. It says, YMCA in Liberal City finally cracks down on the new rules after trans woman exposes pre-op privates in a female locker room. And the community notes came in for this one and said, that's called a penis.
1: And I don't know why that guy, that man, that biological man with severe mental health issues is allowed in a women's locker room. Especially the YMCA. I'm a member of the YMCA. I'm a member of my local YMCA. And this is the South. And if they let a man in that locker room, I guarantee every single woman, everyone at that YMCA would walk out and it would be obliterated overnight. Yeah. Like it would just disappear.
0: Oh,
1: it would just disappear. It is just, it makes my teeth itchy and my brain hurt to think. The Daily Mail wrote a headline like that. That's embarrassing for the Daily Mail. B, the YMCA is going to do anything about this.
0: No.
1: I'm actually genuinely impressed that they did. I mean, I don't know. The YMCA is pretty good at being.
0: They're not going to
1: do trousers.
0: It. Yep. Tony, Kay, wish I had more time. We appreciate it so much. All right, coming up, stats don't lie, but the legacy media does. How they created selective outrage over black people being killed. Details next.
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2: Is justice denied?
5: So I saw this crazy statistic over this past Memorial Day weekend that more people were shot in Chicago than were killed during this entire Iran conflict. This comes on the back of that tweet that I told you about yesterday, that the DNC wanted to honor those killed in Trump's Iran war, using it for political gain. The DNC took that down, by the way, because it was terrible. I just can't help but notice the irony in the gun-controlled Chicago has with this crazy high shooting rate. All these people are the same ones who rushed to honor George Floyd, as we were just talking about, because he was, they say, an unarmed black man killed by police officers. Yet these goons say nothing about black people killing other black people in record numbers in their state. They're doing nothing to stop it. And I think it comes down to a perception issue. So I started doing a little bit of digging, going down that rabbit hole. Liberals think that white cops shoot unarmed black people at, like, genocidal rates, which is not even remotely true. The most comprehensive data we actually have was from right after the George Floyd incident, where he died of a fentanyl overdose, and then they sent a police officer to jail for restraining him after resisting arrest. But that's a whole nother issue. Check out this chart right here. As you can see, I know this is a little complicated, but people who identify as very liberal note that 42% believe about 100 unarmed black men were killed by police in 2021. Almost 30% of very liberal people believe that 1,000 were killed by white police officers. And 12% believe that police officers murdered 10,000 or more black men just in the year of 2021. Do you know what the actual number is? The actual number of unarmed black men being killed by police officers was 11. 11! The propaganda game is so strong from these race baiters that it convinced over 85% of liberals to have completely incorrect data. This is why I always say, don't trust the media. Not even me. Go, if you like something I say, don't like something I say. Go research, which is exactly what people at CNN don't want you to do, your own research.
6: But this go-it-alone approach, doing your own research, it seems so innocent, but it can have serious consequences.
5: Like people knowing the truth. Now, I know this is going to throw people for a loop on the left. You at home probably won't be surprised by this. But when you scroll to the other end of that chart, and of the people who are identify as very conservative, the number that we believe is far more accurate, which is 15% of very liberal people got the question right. Almost 50% of conservatives got the correct answer. But my other concern is that 50% were very, very wrong because of the propaganda game. Oh, and of the 11 shootings of unarmed black men by police officers, 10 were actually found to be justified. Much like Michael Brown, who was technically unarmed but reached for the officer's gun through his squad car window. If you recall, it started a nationwide movement of hands up, don't shoot, which he never actually did after he robbed a convenience store. Only one unarmed black man was shot by police officers in the wake of George Floyd that wasn't justified. This is why the riots ensued, because of one. Because elected officials go out there and they say the craziest stuff that it's not true, and they think they know it.
7: We have a long and wretched and disturbing history in this country of black people being murdered by law enforcement.
8: I would argue that legalized genocide, when you think about how the very laws that are supposed to protect us are being used to kill us.
5: I guess my only question is, if the death of black men is such a travesty, why is it not being addressed when they're killed by other black men? Look, here's some hard statistics. Whites killed 246 black people in the same year, but black people killed 566 white people in the same year, more than twice as many. But black people killed 2,574 fellow black people in the same year. So the narrative kind of falls apart. A black person is actually 10 times more likely to be killed by another black person than they are to be killed by a white person, or especially not a cop. Yet if you watch the legacy media, you would think that there's some epidemic. It's also worth noting that the Washington Post noted that over 1,000 police officer killings of the same year, where 802 were the only ones that recorded the race of the police officer and the suspect, 371 of those killed were white, and only 236 were black, with almost all not unarmed except for one. So when some lib tells me that, misinformation is dangerous, and then they proceed to support George Floyd, well, their misinformation caused $2.1 billion worth of damage to our cities because they're either uninformed or intentionally misleading people to riot on behalf of a criminal who died of a drug overdose, a guy who reached for an officer's gun, or a guy who illegally selling cigarettes who resisted arrest. I mean, who's the bigger danger to society? Police officers or Democrats? All right, before we go, how annoyed do you get when you got to change the clocks twice a year? Well, things might be changing. Next.
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10: People think news just happens. 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
11: On February 4th, 1973, A boxing legend was born in the barrios of Los Angeles, the son of Mexican immigrants. Oscar De La Hoya would go on to win 11 world titles in six different weight classes and generate an estimated $700 million in box office TV revenue. Boxing was in his blood. His grandfather, his father, and his brother were all competitive boxers. But Oscar De La Hoya would take his family achievements to new heights. Nicknamed the Golden Boy of Boxing, Oscar began his boxing career by winning the lightweight boxing title fresh out of high school. His mother, Cecilia, before she died of breast cancer at the age of 39, had always hoped that one day her son would be an Olympic gold medal winner. In the 1992 Olympics in Barcelona, De La Hoya took on Germany's Marco Rudolph, winning that gold medal. After fulfilling his mother's dying wish, media nicknamed De La Hoya the Golden Boy. Later, the Golden Boy would establish the White Memorial Hospital in Los Angeles in his mother's memory. During his amateur career, De La Hoya would rack up 234 wins with an astounding 163 by knockout. On April 14, 2009, Oscar De La Hoya, after 45 professional fights, 39 wins and 6 losses, retired from boxing, ending a legendary career with these words.
12: And I promise to everyone that this is it. This is the end of the road for me inside the ring.
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13: Castillo San Felipe del Moro, also known as El Moro, is an imposing fortress standing guard at the port of San Juan, Puerto Rico. Shortly after Christopher Columbus discovered Puerto Rico, Spain's King Charles V ordered construction of a fort to protect the sought-after deep-water port. The island was attacked by the British, starting with Sir Francis Drake in 1595, but ultimately El Moro kept them both out. El Moro's last wartime action was during a naval bombardment by the United States Navy during the 1898 Spanish-American War. El Moro is a UNESCO World Heritage Site and part of the U.S. National Park Service. Visitors marvel at the garitas, or sentry boxes, located around the outer walls of the fort. The cannon batteries provide breathtaking views of the harbor and Atlantic Ocean. A fortress that, for hundreds of years, was very good at keeping people out, now welcomes them by the hundreds every day as one of Puerto Rico's most popular and beloved attractions. I'm Lucy Celia, and this is An American Place on Newsmax TV.
5: Yes! Looks like President Trump is trying to get rid of the useless tradition of switching our clocks two times a year. The Sunshine Protection Act is gaining traction on the Senate floor, getting 48 yays and one no during a test vote. So hopefully we're going to get this. But it wasn't always like that. The time we're currently observing now might actually stay. Daylight savings time began as satire when Ben Franklin suggested the French could save 64 million pounds of candle wax by waking up at dawn, proposing taxing window shutters and firing cannons at sunrise to ruse the public up. But during World War I, the Standard Time Act was passed, enacting a trial run of daylight savings. After the war, farmers were forced they forced a repeal of it because it was messing up all their natural work schedules. Now, during World War II, FDR put the country on year-round wartime, which sparked all kinds of clock chaos. Congress fixed the mess in 1966 with synchronizing dates, but a disastrous 1974 attempt at year-round daylight savings was quickly aborted because kids were commuting to school in darkness. So, I mean, Schmidt, this seems like not really a tradition. Let's just dump it.
14: Yeah, well, I mean, they say it's for the farmers. I guess I have some sympathies there. But, I mean, for everybody else, when that thing rolls back in November, I mean, it's dark at 4:30 in the afternoon in this town, I mean, it's just like, you're killing me here. I would love to just leave it right where it is, right now. I like it right now. Here. Carl, good to see you.
5: My man.
14: All right. Trump's potential deal with Iran getting hammered on all sides. Let's check it out.

0: Welcome to Rob Schmidt Tonight. Over the past week, the president has indicated a negotiation with Iran to end this war is going well. The president says a memorandum of understanding is being hammered out that would lead to a 60-day ceasefire in the hopes of negotiating a deal to end the war and give the White House assurances that Iran has been forced to change. The White House has clearly stated its demands, the end of the regime nuclear program, dismantling of the nuclear sites, the surrendering of all developed uranium, open up the Strait of Hormuz untaxed, and no more support for proxy terrorism. The White House has said if Iran fully capitulates to this, that the United States will pull out. Now, Iran clearly doesn't want to do any of this, as we know, and Trump's critics, citing leaks from this negotiation, are all claiming that Trump's desperation to end this war and lower the price of gas in this country means that we are about to accept a deal that'll look a lot like Barack Obama's. Here's how they sound.
1: I think the ceasefire was a mistake. I think these negotiations are a mistake. I think we're on the verge of something that ultimately history will decide was a catastrophic loss for the United States. They can see that Trump is so palpably desperate. They're playing him on that.
2: I am concerned and frustrated over, again, another potential deal where we're going to unfreeze Iranian assets and give them billions of dollars.
3: President Trump is so clearly desperate for a deal. We don't have a deal yet, and we may not get there unless, as you say, Joe, Trump takes a really bad deal. And there is a sense in Washington he might be willing to do that. What the Trump team now has are rank amateurs.
0: So there at the end, you hear a bit of a comparison to the Obama deal, right, which Trump has spent years mocking, calling it terribly weak, pointing out how the administration made Iran rich in return for a nuclear deal that simply delayed their evil ambitions. All those criticisms of Obama's deal were right. It was ridiculous, putting Iran on a literal timeline to a nuclear weapon, just a delay, but you're still on a timeline to make one, in exchange for billions of dollars, tens of billions of dollars, to fund attacks against our own troops. Now, if the president's critics are right about where this is right now, it is a disaster. However, these criticisms are usually based on little actual intelligence, just supposed leaks from either the administration or from Iran itself, leaks that could have their own agendas during this negotiation. CNN claiming recent versions of the Memorandum of Understanding would end hostilities with Iran while gradually reopening the Strait of Hormuz and ending the U.S. blockade of Iranian ports, according to a person familiar with the matter. Now, critics rightly argue that opening up Iranian ports, opening up the strait and allowing Iran to trade and sell oil while negotiating would be foolish, rewarding the regime before getting the required capitulation. But the truth is, nobody really knows where the negotiation is tonight. The idea that Trump is so desperate for a deal to lower the price of gas that the White House would sign a humiliating agreement that lets Iran claim victory is impossible to imagine after the years that Trump has spent annihilating the Obama nuclear deal.
4: The JCPOA was a bad deal.
5: The Iran deal was one of the worst and most one-sided transactions the United States has ever entered into.
6: Obama is a horrible negotiator. Iran beats him.
7: This was a ridiculous deal for the U.S., and it's a ridiculous deal for the world.
0: So as you listen to all of the criticism of where this potential deal is right now, and you hear all of this noise about Trump bowing to Iran and how he's going to get taken for a ride on this deal, just remember who he is. You know, the president has got an ego, and he wants to win. I mean, that's what makes him an effective leader, largely. He has these qualities. He's not going to lose on this thing. He's never going to let himself get duped by a nation like Iran. It's just not part of his bravado. It's not part of his psyche. He's not going to lose on something like this. He'd rather just fight this thing forever than take a crappy deal, which is what the allegation is right now. This is not a part of his foray. This is not who he is. Rubio indicating overnight that there is no way that this administration will sign a weak deal.
8: Well, look, I think our position is well stated. The president had a very important, I think, historic call just a couple days ago with a number of leaders from the region. I think there's strong alignment and agreement on what a preliminary draft should look like. It's either going to be a good deal or there isn't going to be one.
9: The straits have to be open. They're going to be open one way or the other. So they need to be open. What's happening there is unlawful. It's illegal. It's unsustainable for the world. It's unacceptable. The straits need to be open, unimpeded, without tolls. And obviously that needs to happen immediately.
0: Yeah, this does not sound like a weak deal is coming in anytime soon. It's going to be a strong deal, he said, or there won't be a deal. The Strait of Hormuz has to be open one way or the other, he says. And the truth is, again, nobody knows what this deal looks like right now. And these leaks making the White House appear to be on the cusp of accepting some kind of a bad deal out of desperation could clearly have agendas behind them. They could be being leaked by the White House for certain reasons, to make Iran feel a certain way, to elicit a certain kind of reaction. But those leaks are being taken seriously by many people, including Mike Pompeo, who had Rubio's job in the first Trump term. He appears worried, saying the deal being floated with Iran seems straight out of the Wendy Sherman, Robert Malley, Ben Rhodes playbook. These are all Obama-Biden people. Pay the IRGC to build a WMD program and terrorize the world, not remotely America first. It is straightforward, Pompeo continues. Open the damn strait, deny Iran access to money, take out enough Iranian capability so it cannot threaten our allies in the region. Overdue, let's go. Senator Ted Cruz, deeply concerned about what we're hearing about an Iran deal being pushed by some voices in the administration. Trump should continue to hold the line, defend America, and enforce the red lines that he has repeatedly drawn. So where are we with Iran is the big question tonight. Blaine Holt, retired Air Force Brigadier General, joins us now. Mike Jernigan, retired Marine Corps Colonel, and to you both, thank you for coming on. General Holt, I'm going to start with you. A lot of noise about a potential deal here. What do you believe? What do you think is happening?
10: I think that there's going to be a lot of people out there who are making statements that I wish they hadn't have made them. Pompeo is now citing Malley, a guy who's been charged with potential treason charges?
0: Yeah.
10: Are you kidding me? How bombastic. Listen, I saw what looked like a move to checkmate yesterday in the president's Truth Social thing about the Abraham Accords and how the Arab states are going to come together. And he's moving towards checkmate right now because that's what this is really all about.
0: Right.
10: And Iran, which Iran are we negotiating with? We're not. Look, the IRGC is the one that's going to come off the table last. You already have Araghchi and Gaddafi yucking it up in Doha like friends. On their way to a friendly meeting, the Straits are being locked up right now by a thing called Lloyd's of London and the Financialists because they're threatening all the shipping companies that if you don't play ball with us and you play ball with Trump, we're not going to insure you ever again. So go to Europe's recalcitrants and then look at all these people that are screaming bloody murder, and you're going to find out that they've got egg all over their face. I am very confident that the president is on the right track and that we are doing this without 130,000 U.S. forces on the ground.
0: Yeah. Colonel Jernigan, your perspective on that and the idea that Trump might be about to sign a weak deal, as they're claiming.
11: Yeah, I agree with you. I don't think that our president's going to sign a weak deal. He's made his reputation as the deal maker. I loved your analysis early on about kind of how his personality and psyche is. Another thing that I think that we have to remember is that the Iranians right now have no internet access. They have no allowed foreign journalists in their country. So they have an internal audience that they are continuing to speak to. And the negotiations right now, they're not even negotiating in good faith because everything they want, the U.S. to leave the region, they want to be able to continue their protection racket on the Straits of Hormuz, and they want to be able to continue to get financial relief from the sanctions that they've earned and the lifting of the blockade. All of that they want. The only thing they don't want is to stop producing help for proxies, Hamas and Hezbollah come to mind, and also to not give up their nuclear weapon capability. So there's not really a negotiation because all of the things that are in conflict, they're saying, give us all of ours first, and then maybe we can talk later about not having nuclear weapons. And I don't see this president going for that line of argument.
0: Blaine, go a little bit more into what he's trying to do with the Abraham Accords and bringing these other Arab nations in, using this moment. There's a lot of animosity from these Arab nations towards Iran, far more than there has been in the past. He's trying to turn that into something. How big of a deal and how isolating would that be for Iran if that were to happen?
10: it changes the entire world order, Rob. This is what this is all about. And it threads itself through the Beijing meetings with Xi Jinping. Yeah. And then you saw Putin go right to him. The world order changes when we demilitarize foreign policy in the Middle East by doing so, by stripping away ethnicities, religions, and we bind everybody in a market sense. We get the Arab states together and they say Israel has the right to exist. Guess what? Israeli politics also have to say the Arab states have right to exist. Iran, Pakistan, Turkey coming together. Do you know how many business models that have bet on both sides of every war forever, worthless wars, fail? And what we see is all embedded in the national security strategy. It's America, Russia, China won't be darling allies, but we will have spheres of influence and we will rub elbows together. But that's what this is about. And the old model of financialists in the City of London, gone.
0: Colonel Jernigan, I got 20 seconds left. What do you the leaks that are coming out that are bringing us all of this critique, even from people like Ted Cruz and Mike Pompeo? Where are those leaks coming from? What do you think the reason is for those?
11: I don't know where the leaks are coming from, but I think it's people starving for attention. I think they're trying to throw rocks at anything they can. And you know, 6 weeks ago, the war's terrible and it'll never end. And then there's a ceasefire. And now, the war's terrible and it needs to continue. Yeah. So I think it's just people trying to be heard for I don't know why.
0: Mm. Gentlemen, good to have you both.
10: Look at oil futures.
0: Yeah. Look at oil futures. Flayne Holt, thank you so much. Colonel Jernigan, good to see you, sir. Thank you. All right, I want to bring in Rick Grinnell, Presidential Envoy Special Missions, with us now. Rick, just right where we left off a moment ago, your thoughts on these leaks, and do they indicate anything in your mind? Where do you think we are with Iran?
12: I don't actually think they're leaks. I think they're confused people in Washington, D.C., who still don't get Donald Trump. We have a president, unlike any other president before, who is able to quickly do diplomacy and military strikes, sometimes within a day, sometimes it's in a couple of days or a week. But Donald Trump is using every tool that the United States has in order to get what is best for the United States. This confuses the Washington types. They want someone who's all military or all diplomacy. And when you mix it, you confuse them. And the president, one of his greatest strengths is to literally mix it up and to be unpredictable. Countries like Iran, the Iranian regime in particular, they don't know what to do with him because he is willing to get them off their game quickly. I would also add the Europeans. They get very confused. They don't quite know how to take this because the president is watching in real time and adjusting the policy like we've never seen before. This is exactly what we want in a president.
0: You think there's a 0% chance he takes a weak deal just to get out of this and get oil prices down?
12: Oh, come on. He will never take a weak deal. We already have a very good hand. Remember, we've taken out the A-level leadership of the Iranian regime. We've taken out the B-level leadership. We've taken out the C-level leadership. We're down to D. And so that group is very nervous. They don't have the capabilities. They don't have the military. Mm. We've put them back years in terms of their nuclear programs. We are in a position of strength. But what you have in Washington is people who one, don't understand Donald Trump, and two, they just really want to critique. That's how they do it in Washington. If you're not critiquing, you're not raising money.
0: Yeah, but it's working on, again, some pretty strong voices on the conservative side are getting concerned about this. As far as the Abraham Accords and bringing more of these Arab nations on board, how important is that? How isolating is that for Iran?
12: Well, one thing that we can be certain of is the diplomatic team from President Trump has been talking to Arab allies constantly. Yep. I know they've talked to Turkey. I know they've talked to Qatar. I know they've talked to the Jordanians, the Saudis. They have the ability to hear from our allies and what they want. And of course, they want stability and peace. What we want is safety. And so when you talk about the Abraham Accords, you're going to get a whole bunch of support from the Arabs and the Arab allies that we have simply because they've seen it, they know it works, and they want more of it.
0: Yeah. Got to ask you one final question. I'm going to bring it back to Cuba, to this side of the world. Hassan Piker, the communist influencer, Medea Benjamin, the co-founder of Code Pink, investigated online reports claiming that Piker and his comrades stayed at U.S. sanctioned hotels when they did this big trip to Cuba in support of the regime earlier this year in March, a ridiculous trip. Treasury Department investigating whether they violated sanctions. How serious are these charges for these two? I mean, are they potentially in big trouble?
12: I think they're very serious charges. They're long overdue. Let me just tell you, I worked with Medea in 2001 when she was originally coming out against the Iraq war. She's made a career of being against a whole bunch of things, and the money has flown, has come into her like you can't believe. This is a corrupt strategy that they've had for 25 years. And thank God someone is getting to the bottom of it.
0: And the strategy is what? Try and weaken the United States in any way possible while living in it?
12: Yeah. Well, first of all, she's making a lot of money, and all she wants to do is have the United States be treated just like every other country. She doesn't think we're special. She doesn't think we're unique. She wants there to be open borders. She's this UN type that really believes that the United States should just be one of 193 other members of the United States without any look at what we have in terms of capability or how generous our people and our government are.
0: Well, that's well said. Rick Grinnell, good to see you. Thank you.
12: Thanks, Rob.
0: All right. Democrats like Tim Walz spent Memorial Day honoring George Floyd, ignoring the meaning of the actual day. Others got pepper sprayed while fighting for illegal criminals. All of that is coming up next, plus an update on the Texas Senate runoff race. Trump endorsed Ken Paxton trying to pull off a stunner against the heavily funded Senator John Cornyn. And then later in news from the left, another reason to love Bobby Kennedy. This is a wild video.
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0: Welcome back. No surprise, Memorial Day was a total afterthought for much of the Democrat Party. Honoring the six-year anniversary of the death of a violent felon was apparently far more fashionable. The X account for the city of Minneapolis began yesterday, Memorial Day, by posting, "Today we remember George Floyd." It took the city of Minneapolis 5 more hours to come up with a half-hearted post just honoring our fallen heroes in this country. Whatever. We saw the same posting pattern from the soy boy mayor of Minneapolis, Jacob Frey, who couldn't wait to honor George Floyd before doing anything else on Monday, calling the felon's death from a drug overdose while resisting arrest a moment that changed his city forever. Again, one more look at Frey weeping at George Floyd's casket, by the way, because we're never going to get tired of showing you that video. The governor of the state, Tim Walz, absolutely failing at his job, spent his day pandering at the George Floyd Square in Minneapolis, dancing around like a fool and self-flagellating for his whiteness.
20: Not bad for an old white guy.
0: Yeah, just an old white guy. Jeez, I'm the worst, aren't I? Minnesota-based journalist Liz Collin reporting that Walz skipped Fort Snelling's Memorial Day program to hang at the George Floyd Memorial. He was supposed to speak for Memorial Day, and he canceled it to go hang out at the George Floyd Memorial. Alex Marlowe is the editor-in-chief of Breitbart News. Matt Schlapp, CPAC chairman, good to have you both. Alex, I guess I shouldn't be too surprised, but how awful a party is when these are its priorities.
21: Rob, I've been saying this. Woke is not dead. It's still here. I'm out in California where all the gubernatorial candidates on the Democrat side want men to continue to beat women in sports. The left has not learned their lesson because their base loves this stuff. And they don't realize that most of the country understands now that George Floyd was a criminal who was on drugs and is not some sort of a hero. He's not some sort of a martyr. I don't like that the guy kneeled on his neck or near his neck. But he died of a fentanyl overdose, and everyone knows this.
0: Yes.
21: And Tim Walz, the amount of fraud that we've seen that he's been a part of, covered up, rubber stamp, whatever it was in Minnesota, is so beyond belief. His political career is over. This is common knowledge.
0: Yeah, it's dead and buried, which I guess explains why he can behave in such a ridiculous manner, because he doesn't have to worry about another election. Matt, much like in Minnesota, Democrats in New Jersey disgraced Memorial Day and also humiliated themselves. They spent Memorial Day rioting, anti-ICE rioting outside of the Delaney Detention Facility, Newark, New Jersey. Politicians joining rioters, blocking several vehicles, federal vehicles, impeding their operations as well. I mean, politicians doing this. New Jersey's Democrat governor, Mikey Sherrill, joining in on this. She tried to get in, denied access, a total stunt. Also there with her was the senator that replaced Gold Bar Bob Menendez, in fact. Andy Kim was there. He says he was pepper sprayed by ICE in the face. What were you doing to deserve that? Video shows him getting water poured into his eyes to clear them out. Matt, it's Memorial Day. Does that mean nothing?
22: Yeah. You know, I'm often critical of the Republican Party, and sometimes I worry about their chances on Election Day. I have to say, as I watch the antics of the Socialist Democratic Party here in America, I get increasingly hopeful that normal Americans look at this Democratic Party, this woke Democratic Party, as Alex just said, the party that's trying to resurrect DEI. And I guess the lesson I would say is this: the George Floyd lesson, the lesson of the Supreme Court having the courage to say we don't need affirmative action when we draw our congressional lines, and the political resurrection of Donald Trump, is that the real legacy of Donald Trump is ridding of ourselves of making everything in society about racial grievances. Right. I think a majority of Americans are ready for this to be in our past. Every civilization, every country has had slavery. We're the only country that can't seem to turn the page and get over it.
0: Yeah.
22: And if we don't, we'll lose this great nation that we love. And that's what Memorial Day is all about, honoring the heroes that stood up for the preservation of all of our rights.
0: Yeah, there's too much money and political power in the race grift in this country, and that is the biggest reason why it remains alive, even though nobody really wants it to be alive, or at least a very small subsection of society wants it to still be alive. Matt, sticking with you for one more real quick. The Ken Paxton, John Cornyn race, the polls closing, Texas, 8 p.m. Your CPAC, obviously, you know how much money the Republicans tried to pour into John Cornyn. Can Ken Paxton pull this off tonight? What a message that would send to the establishment.
22: You know, all you need to know is Washington spent over $80 million trying to convince Republicans in Texas that John Cornyn was 100% MAGA and would fight for them. And knowing what Washington, D.C. wants is all we need to know now. I'd say shame on the Cornyn campaign. They're actually out there trying to get Democrats who didn't vote in the primary to turn out and vote for Cornyn in this runoff. I don't think that's going to work. I don't think any of this money is going to work. I think the people of Texas want to change Washington. Yeah. They want a fighter, and they want Ken Paxton.
0: Alex, you think Paxton can pull this off tonight?
21: He's going to, and then he's going to beat Tallarico badly. It's a total pipe dream that Tallarico is going to be a senator, a guy who thinks about trans kids constantly and has a fake girlfriend. It's never going to happen. And I'm looking forward to this race. Paxton is a leader in the conservative movement, and he pulled off a genius political move saying he'd drop out if Cornyn could get the SAVE Act through, which, of course, Cornyn couldn't do. It was brilliant, and I can't wait to see that energy in the Senate.
0: Yeah, it's going to be an interesting night. I think maybe around 9 o'clock we'll start to know more. Alex Marlowe and Matt Schlapp, good to have you both. Thanks, guys.
21: Thank you.
0: Going to go down to Rob Astorino. He's live for us at Ken Paxton's campaign headquarters, Plano, Texas. Rob, how's it feeling in the room?
1: It feels like a victory. That's what they're hoping for tonight. Ken Paxton in the House. And, you know, I talked to some of the Paxton folks. They're feeling pretty good, the old cautiously optimistic thing. But they're feeling pretty good. Their vote's coming out. We'll know right around 7 o'clock this time here in Dallas, Texas, when the polls close. The early voting tabulations will be released. That's a pretty good roadmap of where it will go. About an hour after that, they think they'll have all the totals. And, you know, this race, as you were talking before, is really expensive. They spent $120 million on behalf of Cornyn to rip Paxton's face off. Paxton's only spent $18 million, outspent 7-1. And he's already ahead in the polls, and the Trump endorsement wiped out all the Cornyn money. We had a chance to speak to some of the Paxton voters about what are the big issues that drove them to vote for him.
2: I think people need to listen to Paxton's new ads that he just released, because Tallarico looks one way, but he's another. So if you really listen to him and you go listen online, if you're a conservative, you're a Christian, you're Republican, you know, I don't think he's middle of the road, so I don't think he's going to sway a lot of Republicans.
3: That is definitely a concern, because Tallarico is very popular among the young population, which is also interesting because the young population are the ones that are jobless.
1: So I wouldn't count Cornyn out. He's going for a fifth term, and he overperformed. He beat Paxton in the early primary. But I think the favorite right now, especially with the Trump endorsement, will be the attorney general tonight. We'll see, Rob.
0: We'll know in just a couple hours. Rob Astorino from Plano, Texas. Good to see you. Thanks so much. With affordability a top issue, Democrats say if we could just confiscate all the billionaire wealth, we'd finally find utopia.
23: There's absolutely no question that if we target the wealth where it has been hoarded, we will absolutely...
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5: He unveils the statue is followed by one of the movie's most emotional turns as Rocky faces the loss of his mentor, Mickey, and must dig even deeper to fight on. Every day, people from all walks of life come here to retrace those iconic steps. They don't just run, they believe in themselves, in second chances, in the dream that anyone from anywhere can overcome. It may be fiction, but the message is real. The Rocky steps and statue remind us that greatness isn't born, it's earned, one step at a time. I'm Lucy Celia, and this is An American Place on Newsmax TV.
6: In the early morning hours of May 2nd, 2011, the Central Intelligence Agency launched Operation Neptune Spear and set into motion a mission to bring one of the world's most notorious terrorists to justice. All indications were that Osama bin Laden was asleep as the U.S. Naval Special Warfare Development Group, known as SEAL Team 6, approached his highly secured three-story Pakistani-based compound. When located in his living quarters on the third floor of his compound, the head of the Islamist group Al-Qaeda was found using his young wife as a shield. The Obama administration reported the 54-year-old terrorist was given a traditional Islamic burial at sea. 9 years, 7 months, and 21 days following his infamous attack on New York's Twin Towers, killing thousands of innocent civilians, its mastermind Osama bin Laden was dead.
7: I'm John Glasgow, and whether the story is right here in New York City in a courthouse or at the border wall in Arizona, we're going to be boots on the ground to bring you all the facts to make sure that you get the stories. That's what's important to us right here at Newsmax.
0: Welcome back. With affordability a central issue in this country for years to come and for the last several years, lefties are renewing their promise to eat the billionaires. Jeff Bezos dropped a dose of reality, though, recently, reminding Americans that billionaires are not the problem. And stealing their wealth is not the solution. And he's exactly right. The real villain in all this, as we know, is the growth of that cancerous tumor in Washington, D.C. That's where all your money is going, and that's where all your money is being wasted. But that idea, Bezos' retort to all this, did not sit right with the Nazi tattoo guy, Graham Platner, who's running for Senate in Maine. Take a listen.
23: There's absolutely no question that if we target the wealth where it has been hoarded, frankly, for decades at this point, and we pull it back into our system and put it into social programs like healthcare, like childcare, like paying teachers what they are worth, we will absolutely improve the lives of working Americans and, quite frankly, improve our society as a whole. What he is pitching is propaganda. It's meant to protect himself and protect his crony friends. We're going to come after them for it.
0: Okay. So that's the argument, right? Platner wants everybody to believe that we would have utopia. We would arrive there if we could simply just take all of this money from the richest people in our society. This is a very common grift. They use it all the time. It works really well. It makes people that don't make a lot of money, that are having struggles, it makes them feel better. Well, the U.S. government gave out $4.6 trillion in COVID relief money during the pandemic, right? That money, all of that, where is any of that right now? $4.6 trillion. Did it change anything? What did they use all that money for? No, it just grew the government to a tremendous size, but it didn't. Where are the teachers? Where are all these great things we're supposed to do? What did we get for all that money? Absolutely nothing. The 400 wealthiest billionaires in this country are worth $6.6 trillion in total, and that's the bulk of the billionaire cash, by the way. In other words, if you even if you killed them all, strung them all up outside the Capitol, like Bernie Sanders and Graham Platner would love to do, and you took every single penny of what they had, you wouldn't even have that much. You wouldn't even be able to fund the federal government for an entire year. And then where do you go to get the rest of the money? Because you just killed the smartest people in the country and took all their cash. Ari Rastegar is the CEO of Rastegar Capital. He joins us now. Good to have you back on, sir. The idea that if we just took the money from the richest, that somehow in that moment, the government would suddenly be responsible with the money and spend it in a way that really impacted our lives when they have no history of doing that whatsoever. Go ahead.
8: Well, look, what I think what Mr. Bezos was talking about is efficiency. So think about this number. New York City spends $45 billion per year on their education system for a city. That's more than the national budgets that countries have for their educational system, yet the results are still lagging. So the only thing he was really speaking to was efficiency. So taking the spotlight off of how much is being spent into a bottomless pit versus the effectiveness. And another number to think about is New York City as a whole. The budget for the entire city was $70 billion in 2013. Yeah. It has skyrocketed to $127 billion. So we need to start, you know, look, voting for emotion with emotions from Mamdani, I get it. People are frustrated. Inflation, housing costs have gone up. Fine. But how we fix companies, how we fix governments is about economics, not emotionality.
0: It's so funny to me that anybody believes that the government having more money in its hands will mean any kind of prosperity for the American people. And just because you're taking it from people that you might not like Elon Musk and other rich guys, doesn't change that calculus at all. And I want to talk about Mamdani. You brought him up. This new block-by-block housing plan earlier today was released. City's going to build 200,000 new affordable and rent-stabilized homes, a $22 billion investment over the next 5 years. Mamdani also saying, and this was the interesting line that everybody's talking about, he's going to work to transfer ownership of properties from bad landlords to nonprofits. So if you're a bad landlord with a crappy building where the tenants aren't happy, they're going to try and take that from you and either give it back to the tenants or put it under the control of a nonprofit. Take a listen.
9: We will focus on the worst landlords in New York City. When necessary, we will take aggressive legal action to remove negligent owners and property managers. And for buildings that have suffered chronic neglect, we will work to transfer ownership to responsible stewards. Stewards that include community land trusts, nonprofits, or even the tenants themselves.
0: Land confiscation. Once a communist, as they say. But the funniest thing about the statement is it is left-wing policies, like the ones that he pushes constantly, like freezing the rent, that have created this glut of unavailable or unlivable buildings in New York because nobody can make money off them. Why would they take care of them or the people that live in them? They created this problem, and now their answer is we're going to confiscate those buildings from you because we've destroyed your ability to make them livable.
8: Well, at the very least, this doesn't give very large owners confidence to continue building in those cities. And whether anybody likes to admit it or not, cities compete for capital the same way that a startup competes for funding. So if you keep treating capital bad, and look, pointing at the billionaires, I know that's a great headline, and I know that's fine. You can culturally not like them, but they're just one part at the helm of very large companies that employ all sorts of different people from all sorts of different walks of life. So when you start to really injure that process, the only thing you're really harming is real, hardworking, honorable Americans that just want to go make a job, be able to pay their bills and take care of their family.
0: Yeah. And the truth of the matter is that nobody wants to admit the average billionaire has done so much more for this country than any politician any of us could ever name. That is the truth. They've created jobs. They've created wealth. It's a fact of the matter. The politicians do almost nothing except burn your cash. All right. Thanks so much. We appreciate it.
8: Thanks, Rob.
0: J.D. Vance holding another fraud task force meeting today. One member says the United States was built to be a high trust system, and that has been destroyed by third world.
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2: In just 2 months, we exposed billions of dollars in benefits that have been stolen from the American people. We referred over $22 billion in fraudulent small business loans back to the Treasury for collection. We have found $6.3 billion in suspected fraudulent government contracts, which were mostly awarded during the last administration. Finally, we blocked $60 million in student aid fraud that should have gone to young people trying to get an education, but instead we're going to fraudsters.
3: It's just amazing. The vice president today revealing the insane amount of fraud that his task force has already uncovered. A roundtable with 15 attorneys general, all from the GOP, demanding that we fix this ridiculous broken system that we have, where politicians have allowed us to be robbed blind because nobody in Washington for a very long time seemed to care at all about protecting other people's money, your money. Democrat attorneys general, all uninterested in this, sending a letter to Vance noting that it was provided with less than one business day's notice with no agenda, so they didn't show up. J.D. responding to that.
2: This should not be a partisan effort. Everybody should care about fraud. Everybody should care about rooting out fraud. Everybody should care about saving the American taxpayers' money. And importantly, everybody should care about actually protecting the programs that only work and are only properly funded if it's not, if the money funding those programs isn't being stolen by fraudsters.
3: Colin McDonald's the DOJ Assistant Attorney General for the Fraud Division and joins us now. It was a very interesting thing that we witnessed today. You were there. I want to talk about this. Stephen Miller seemed to indicate today that the amount of fraud is so vast that we might even be able to balance the budget if we could get rid of it all. You believe that?
4: Well, thanks, Rob, for having me on. Yeah, today really was the dawn of a new era where the state and federal apparatus came together to say enough is enough. If we're not the ones to solve this, no one will. But we're going to solve it. We're going to put together all of our best minds on this project, and we're going to solve it and do the hard work for the American people to make sure that the taxpayer money stays where it belongs, and that's in the pockets of Americans, and that's going to the intended beneficiaries of these programs. Yeah. There is rampant fraud. There is expansive fraud each year, conservatively $231 billion, with some models nearing $1 trillion a year. This is a fraud crisis that we are going to solve by working together with the sort of collaboration that you saw today.
3: So somewhere between $200 billion and $1 trillion a year is just being stolen from this government. Andrew Ferguson, who's the vice chairman of the White House Anti-Fraud Task Force, explaining today, he says the United States, he put it in a really good way, that the United States was built as a high-trust society for high-trust people. But we can't be that any longer. We have let so much of the third world, the scamming third world, into the country that we can no longer operate as a system that has all these safety nets, that wants to help people if they need it. We have to be very, very, very, we have to be very, we have to check. We have to look really hard at every penny that we dole out to anybody that claims they need something, because you don't have this high trust system any longer. That's been destroyed.
4: We've tried the trust system. Yeah. We're now moving into the trust but verify and prosecute era, where trust no longer does it. That's been proven to not work for a range of reasons, including that fraudsters will look for the softest targets to steal money. And for years, the softest targets have been government benefit programs. Yep. Because who cares about the taxpayer money? No one takes it personally when taxpayer money gets stolen. Everyone takes it personally when their own money gets stolen. That's what the work that we're going to do. We're going to take it personally when money is taken from American taxpayers.
3: It's also a great argument for why you leave money in people's pockets. You don't put it into government programs. You leave it in people's pockets where it can be guarded and spent the best, and why big government doesn't work. Colin McDonald,

0: from the DOJ. We appreciate you coming on. Thank you.
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0: Coming up, a Spencer Pratt-hating L.A. actress with a big mouth somehow has no idea who else is running for mayor in her city.
2: Who should be the next mayor of L.A.?
3: Let's have somebody that's already been mayor. The mayor of San Jose.
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10: To the modern age. The Studebaker story began in 1852 when the five Studebaker brothers built wagons durable enough to cross the frontier and reliable enough to supply the Union Army during the Civil War. By the turn of the century, Studebaker made the leap from wagons to automobiles, producing some of the earliest electric cars in America. While other companies faltered, Studebaker embraced the new technology. Inside the museum, visitors encounter classic Studebaker style, sweeping lines, bold engineering, and the unmistakable craftsmanship that defined models like the sleek Avanti and the rugged Commander. One of the museum's most cherished treasures is the carriage used by President Abraham Lincoln on the night of his assassination. Preserved with reverence, it's a reminder that Studebaker's story intersects with America's story at its most poignant moments. Today, the Studebaker National Museum is more than a tribute to classic cars. It's a celebration of American perseverance, of a company that reinvented itself across generations, and of a workforce that fueled South Bend's rise. I'm Lucy Celia, and this is An American Place on Newsmax.

0: He wasn't a general. He didn't carry a musket. But Jewish American Haim Salomon helped America's founding fathers win independence. Born in Poland, Salomon fled persecution and came to New York in 1775, drawn by the promise of freedom. When rebellion turned to war, he brought what the revolution desperately needed, money. As a broker and financier, Salomon moved easily through the world of credit and currency. He quietly aligned himself with the Patriot cause, using trust, loans, and risk as weapons against the British Empire. Captured twice by the British, Salomon was imprisoned and facing execution. He escaped and went straight back to work for American independence. In Philadelphia, the revolution faced a different enemy. Congress was broke, paper money was collapsing, and the army was on the verge of breaking apart. Working alongside Robert Morris, the superintendent of finance, Salomon became the revolution's silent banker. He brokered critical financing, sold bills of exchange, and converted promises into hard cash, often advancing money from his own pocket when no one else would. As the final campaign unfolded, that financing helped keep the army moving toward Yorktown, the decisive confrontation of the war. That victory sealed the outcome of the revolution and made American independence inevitable. But Salomon was never repaid. He died in 1785, nearly penniless. He left behind a nation rich with freedom. You're watching An American Life on Newsmax.
1: Welcome back. Time now for news from the left. Dim-witted actress Lisa Rinna slamming Spencer Pratt's run for L.A. mayor to save her city. Rinna seems to want to continue the decimation of L.A. at the hands of Karen Bass, but maybe she shouldn't be making endorsements because she can't seem to differentiate between the mayor's race and the California governor's race.
2: Who should be the next mayor of L.A.?
3: I don't know yet. Not a reality star, though. I'm sorry. I love him, but we've already done that. We're not going to do that again. I'm a reality person. You wouldn't want me as mayor. Let's have somebody that's already been mayor. The mayor of San Jose. Or whoever. I don't even know.
2: No, that would be for governor.
3: Governor. I like him for governor.
1: Oh, yeah, that's the governor's race. I have no idea what I'm talking about, but I have an opinion, like the rest of Hollywood. Next up, Gavin Newsom introducing a proposal to honor former California living governors just a few months before he becomes exactly what that is. He's going to spend $20 million of taxpayer money to create, I don't know, some kind of honoring system to himself, a governor's legacy fund for the former leaders with $20 million in it. And he's going to set this up right before he becomes a former living governor himself. Isn't that just the most Gavin Newsom story that you have heard today? And finally, our health secretary, Robert Kennedy Jr., posting a very wild video of himself hanging out at Dr. Oz's house in Palm Beach right on the ocean, wrangling two black snakes that somehow got onto Oz's rooftop patio. His wife and Oz videotaping and watching in shock. Just take a look.
4: So what were they?
5: They're black snakes.
6: Moccasins? Those are dangerous. Nuts. Okay.
4: Are they biting?
5: Yeah.
6: Honey, let us go. Oh, my God.
4: Jesus. Yeah.
6: Bobby.
4: The mouths are
6: Bobby,
4: huge.
6: Please. Bobby, please. Oh, God.
1: I mean, how do you not love this guy? He sees these two snakes, which were apparently fornicating on the rooftop patio, by the way. He decided to break that up, grab both of them. No matter what animal he finds, he just likes to pick it up like a big kid. All right, coming up next, I love this story. Comedian Kevin Hart refuses to take the race bait.
7: I don't get affected by the attempt.
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13: 1888, James Madison presented a set of amendments to further clarify the intent of the framers. 10 amendments were adopted and became known as the Bill of Rights. Madison and his Federalist allies wanted to address their critics, who feared that a strong federal government might overpower the rights of states and individuals. Madison's Bill of Rights tackled those fears one by one. The Bill of Rights includes guarantees for freedom of religion, freedom of speech, a free press, freedom to assemble, the right to trial by jury, and the right to bear arms. The British monarchy had abused many of these rights before the American Revolution. The Bill of Rights protected liberty and strengthened our foundation as a country, with power loaned to the government by the consent of the governed. James Madison, who later became our fourth president, presented the Bill of Rights to our first Congress at Federal Hall in New York City, where George Washington was sworn in as our first president. The Bill of Rights resulted in solid political support for the new government. For his efforts, Madison became known as the Father of the Constitution. But he was uncomfortable with the title. He said the Constitution was the work of many heads and many hands.
14: Donald Trump's second presidency is changing America. Now you need to watch Rob Schmidt tonight on President Trump's next big move. Then tune into Rob Finnerty taking on Trump's critics. President Trump says he watches Newsmax. You should too. 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Be one.
15: I don't know if you guys know this, but there's literally a floating island of garbage in the middle of the ocean right now. Yeah. I think it's called Puerto Rico.
1: So comedian Tony Hinchcliffe, known for edgy comedy just like that during Trump's 2024 campaign, he is once again the left's target tonight. Netflix's roast of Kevin Hart has comedians including Shane Gillis and Tony Hinchcliffe roasting Hart. And in one of his jokes, Hinchcliffe tells Hart, "The black community is so proud of you right now. George Floyd is looking up at us all laughing so hard he can't breathe." Bold joke, right? Well, cue the white liberal rage, including from Chelsea Handler, who could only dream of being as funny as Shane Gillis or Tony Hinchcliffe. Handler calling them both racist. Hinchcliffe responding to that claim on a podcast.
16: A lot of mentally ill liberals out there that somehow with all these blacks and Jews and Mexicans around me, I guess I'm a Nazi somehow. I guess the guy that pulls names out of a bucket giving everybody an opportunity is a Nazi. Isn't that something? I was called that by a bunch of people that have never written anything in their lives, that literally have just been reading cue cards and teleprompters every project they've ever done.
1: I love this guy. I love this guy. And the man at the center of the special in all of this, Kevin Hart, the comedian, actually coming to Hinchcliffe's defense this morning. He's not taking the race bait. Listen to this.
7: Yeah, the George Floyd joke, it wasn't a tasteful joke to our culture. If you're watching the roast, you get why they're doing it. You get why the racial humor is on the table. Like, it's not, I wasn't shocked.
17: I feel like you're saying going too far is the point. I don't want to put words in your
7: yes,
17: mouth.
7: Yes, I mean, okay. That's why you're there. Mm-hmm. I don't get affected by the attempt of humor. I get it. Tony told a joke. It wasn't a tasteful joke to us. We didn't like it. Okay. Hey, man, fuck that joke. We move on.
1: You move on. It's a joke. A great response to that. And they kept hitting him with that. Rob Finnerty.
18: No, and I'm glad that comedy's coming back. I wish he didn't say that part at the very end about it offended us. Look, it's just a joke about George Floyd. You can make jokes about George Floyd. That should be okay.
1: We've honored him way too much. You can make a joke about him.
18: Yeah. I think we've honored him a lot. You definitely way too much. Yeah. Rob, good to see you. We'll do it again tomorrow. All Finnerty right. starts right now.
19: Who's it going to be? Is it going to be JD? Is it going to be somebody else? I don't know.
20: His physical and mental health are under a growing spotlight.
21: The American flag is such a complicated symbol for most of us.
22: Experts are bracing for another year of this growing threat.
23: It is impossible for you to leave that dinner and go, I hate that guy.